0: The Maine's chief residential economist, Dr. Nicola Powell, says the outlook differs sharply across the country.
1: We're forecasting up to a 7% fall in house prices in Sydney, up to an 8% fall in house prices in Melbourne. But those mid-tier cities, so Brisbane, Adelaide and Perth, we're still actually forecasting these cities to rise, but the growth is forecast to be single digit, so moving away from those double-digit increases that we've seen over the last few years in these cities.
0: Australia's poultry industry is tightening biosecurity measures as it prepares for the possible spread of a deadly strain of bird flu. There have been three confirmed cases of the H5 strain in Australia, in two migratory seabirds in WA and one in South Australia. Producers across the country are restricting farm access, increasing surveillance and reviewing emergency response plans amid fears an outbreak could severely disrupt egg and chicken supplies. Nicholas Poultry CEO Brad Morcliffe says the consequences for producers could be significant.
2: Look, if this bird flu becomes widespread and gets into the domestic fowl and into a commercial operation, it could be devastating for both meat and eggs. But I think as an industry, we've done everything we can in the past 5 years to start preparing for it. But yeah, it's a very nervous time for all people in poultry.
0: And to sport, Brazil has qualified for the knockout stages on top of Group C after thrashing Scotland 3-0 at the World Cup. Vinicius Jr. scored a first-half double for the South American side, leaving Scotland third, facing a nervous wait to see if they qualify for the next round. Morocco has come from behind twice to beat Haiti 4-2 to secure second in the group. Earlier, Switzerland topped Group B with a 3-1 win over Canada, who finished second. To the weather for the state, mostly dry and partly cloudy with just a few light coastal showers, a cool day with mainly light southeasterly winds. For Melbourne, partly cloudy today, a top of 14. Tomorrow, cloudy and 14 as well. Right now, it's 12 degrees in the city. 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
9: I want to get back to our conversation about Karl Stefanovic in this hour, only because, I mean, Nine's saying he's leaving the company because he's interviewed this far-right activist Tommy Robinson in Britain. I did get these texts. How clever is Karl? All this free advertising. Now so many more people know about his podcast. And I got this text as well. Hugs and laughs and a lack of intellectual curiosity, which is what I said about Karl Stefanovic. And the text is saying, sounds like every ABC interview of a Labor politician. Enjoy being out of a job soon. And that's followed by two thumbs up emojis. I do like the fact that we can now read emojis off our texts. I got this as well before we have our chat about TV, about the Dallas Cowboys cheerleaders doco. It's into its third season. But just some texts on the other side about Karl and Tommy, as I called them earlier. Karl Stefanovic interviewing Tommy Robinson has legitimised him and given him a voice in Australia. The mere fact Pauline Hanson is broadcasting the interview tells us everything we need to know. This is spine-chilling. That's from Helen. And Jane sent me this text. Thanks for bringing the discussion on about journalists. I've never watched Karl, but it's terrifying that people will listen to his podcasts without questioning. That's from Jane in Ballarat. I do want to get back to that conversation, but right now, the phone number's 1300 222 774. You know that feeling? You watch a documentary and you think, I now know everything I need to know about that thing. How much do you learn by watching something, a doco? How much have you learned watching the Dallas Cowboys cheerleaders? I know from half watching it, end of season two, I learned a lot about workplace politics in the United States and how little people get paid. So it goes to interesting places. If you've seen the Dallas Cowboys cheerleaders into its third season or any doco you've watched and you thought, you know what, I'm an expert now. 1300 222 774.
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11: Do you have a television?
12: Well, yeah, you know, we have two of them.
11: Wow!
13: Why are there so many cooking shows?
14: Well, it's a licence requirement in Australian television, Brian. You can't get a licence if you don't have a certain number of cooking programs.
13: Right.
15: Could you be quiet, please? I'm trying to watch my favourite programme!
16: Good evening, and welcome to television.

0: We're just going to let it keep on running. I'm going to play the whole song. If you know, you know. This track is what they dance to. We're just going to leave it running. Paul's high kicking. Do they call them pom-poms?
1: You know, I don't know.
0: No, I'm not sure what they're called. Paul Verhoeven is who you're listening to. He is high kicking and he's got the pom-poms going. The Dallas Cowboy cheerleaders are into the third season of a Netflix documentary tracking their progress. Let's leave the music going for a little bit longer.
1: If you could play it for the entire segment, that'd be great.
0: We'll see if we can.
1: Yeah, great.
0: Okay. Pretend I'm from Mars.
1: Yes.
0: I've never watched it. What is this show about?
1: First of all, welcome. Please don't destroy our planet. We're doing okay.
0: Yeah.
1: It is basically a documentary series following the highs and lows of women auditioning to be a Dallas Cowboys cheerleader. Now, the Dallas Cowboys are an NFL team, and somehow the cheerleaders have become, I would argue, more popular than the team itself. It is a team, and everyone in all different sports, there are teams that used to be the stuff. Right, the Dallas Cowboys were referred to as America's team. They won Super Bowl after Super Bowl, but they've spent decades in the wilderness. And there was a documentary series that ran for 16 seasons on a small cable network. Basically a sort of gritty, mean little reality show with women auditioning to be the cheerleaders. Got picked up by Netflix 3 seasons ago, and now it's cinematic in its production quality. And so now the cheerleaders have become their own thing. Some people go to games just to watch them dance. And that's what the show is about. It's about these women every year trying to become part of America's team, basically.
0: Why is it so popular?
1: Why is the show so popular?
0: Yeah.
1: Well, I think the Netflix show does something amazing in that it is at once a love letter to this incredible Southern Americana, because the team's in Texas. They're in the middle of the, you know, there's a lot of Bible-y kind of vibes.
0: It's red state, red meat.
1: It really is. And yet, it really humanizes these women. But it's also, you know, it's kind of a critique of that at once. It's not exploitative, but it very smartly follows a handful of girls every year and gets deep into their backstories, their motivations, and what happens to them when the rubber hits the road.
0: Paul Verhoeven's with you. If you've seen the Dallas Cowboys cheerleaders show, 1300 222 774, these women, all I know when I watch it out of the corner of my eye, they just appear to be working incredibly, incredibly hard. And it appears to be, from what I've caught of it, a pretty brutal selection process. All performed, by the way, all the sort of the have you made the cut, haven't you made the cut interviews are all filmed. So it just seems like an excruciatingly difficult thing for the women to go through. Mm. I want to come back to it being cinematic, but let's just have a little listen to a part of the show. If you've seen it, I want to hear from you. 1300 222 774. Here's a little bit of the show.
2: It's a very, very precise routine. We're going at a speed that's like 1, 2, 3. They're literally coming from all four corners and they pass through each other. If someone's not in the precise spot or at the right pace, they're going to crash.
0: If they're not in the right spot, they're going
1: to
0: crash.
1: Yeah, there's this number performed to Prince's I'm a Star from the album Purple Rain, where two lines of dancers are basically skipping / running and crossing through each other like two combs sort of interweaving. And there's footage of women colliding full speed during a game. Remember, they're dancing the entire game. The entire game. And the penultimate number, they pull a splits maneuver. They basically
0: Repeating that. That's insane. They land on doing splits.
1: Yeah, and the physical rigors of this. I mean, your body is being ruined. There's a reason they really only let them stay for 5 years. Yeah, because
0: they're always hobbling. They've always got bandages on their knees and their ankles. And
1: they tear things, they rip things, they break things. It's terrifying.
0: If you've seen it, I want to hear from you. 1300 222 774. Do you learn much about NFL? Do you learn much about life when you watch this? And any doco where you feel you really have become an expert. So, again, I only watch this sort of heart. Basically, not enough bad stuff happens. It's not sad enough for me.
1: Sure.
0: Right, because I need my TV to be like really about the worst things that happen to human beings, either real or imagined. But it looks amazing.
1: Yeah.
0: So the look of the show, you mentioned cinematic. What does it look like?
1: It looks like you're watching a cinematic Emmy Award-winning documentary, which is no coincidence. Greg Whiteley, the person making this, is an Emmy-winning documentarian.
0: Okay. Right.
1: So he brings the production values, but I think what I really love about this is

0: last season to fight for a 400% pay increase. So it is having real...
1: Spoiler alert.
0: Sorry, well, there's more, even more spoilers on top of that. But it's starting to affect the medium itself. This is the first season where there are women auditioning who are only auditioning because they're fans of the show.
1: Right.
0: So much like people who get into docos, they're now getting into it so much that they're actually going along and auditioning. Isn't that incredible?
1: Wild. Yeah. Meredith's calling from Hawthorne. What did you want to mention, Meredith?
2: Yes, hi, Raph. I've basically watched every episode when it was on the Country Music channel. Wow. And then when it, now it's, I've seen every episode of the Netflix one. And look, I'm a little torn about it because on the one hand, with that, you know, sort of glorious old, very old-fashioned Americana, I mean, they're in the skimpy outfits and there's a certain look and aesthetic and they're, you know, they all sort of look the same. There's a Barbie aesthetic to them. And that's sort of a bit cringe, you know, as a modern woman. And you do wonder sort of, oh, am I supporting this? And I don't feel comfortable doing that.
1: But you watched every episode.
2: Yes, exactly.
1: Because why?
2: Well, because you want to up the human interest stories. And when you said, you know, it's not sad enough for you, you should see when these girls don't make the team. Oh, my God, it's devastating.
1: Yes.
2: An injury takes them out.
1: Yes.
2: I mean, and, you know, so, I mean, there's always little dramas going on in the background too. And then, you know, how the girls all get along or don't. And, you know, usually they do. And that's another good thing about it. It does foster this amazing sort of camaraderie. There's
1: yes.
2: no sort of backstabbing bitchiness going on in the team.
1: So strong recommend, Meredith?
2: Oh, for me, yes. Yes.
1: Great to hear from you. Thank you. That's a great description. I confess, I feel the same way. It's like, hold on. What are they, like, is it... I have the same mixed feelings.
0: Yeah.
1: When I, like, hold on, is this a good thing for women to be doing? Sure, a lot of it is. Like, it's hard work. It's incredible.
0: Yeah, it's tricky because at once you are championing women and supporting them. But also, at the same time, when you get measured for your uniform, you get given basically the Dallas Cowboys cheerleaders bat suit. You get whittled down to one of 36 dancers. You get accepted. You get measured for your uniform. And apparently, they don't tailor it throughout the season. So if you gain weight, you're donezo. So there's a contestant this season who is contending with the fact that last time she auditioned, she basically starved herself. And she talks very honestly about
1: That's intense.
0: Having to go to therapy.

0: deal with the ramifications of, you know, body positivity and body. It's just, it's a fraught show, but I think it contends with those issues rather than dodges them, mostly.
1: Oh, that's, yeah, I like, I get that impression. I get that impression. Paul Verhoeven's with you. It's the Dallas Cowboys cheerleaders, DCC, as it's known in my house. It's 16 minutes past 10. Don't talk to me because I'm watching DCC. Emma's calling from Footscray. What do you want to say, Emma?
2: Oh, hi, Raph. I've watched the three seasons on Netflix, and I think I found the last season probably more disturbing than the other two. Mm. I've often thought that if the two female judges were male, how that would be portrayed or accepted within
1: society.
2: Because
1: they're quite brutal, aren't they, the two judges?
2: They're awful. And if we just took maybe the gender out of it, I don't think they would be accepted, or people would be a lot more critical.
1: Yes. Although my impression, Emma, tell me if I'm right or wrong, I think a lot of people see the world, the way they are assessed, the way they are measured, the way they have to perform, they see a lot of parallels. So there is some really distasteful, like queasy moments of the way they're measured. But I think that kind of mirrors the way people feel they're measured in the real world. I think that's part of the appeal, maybe?
2: Perhaps. The other aspect that, and I know this is an Americanism, but the superiority and how subservient the dancers are. And it's always, yes, ma'am, yes, ma'am.
1: Yes.
2: You know,
1: well,
2: even if they're saying, you know, you didn't kick high enough, and they'll say,
1: yes ma'am. Yeah.
2: You know, and it's just, I think there's, for me, the inequality in terms of...
1: It stands out.
2: Yeah.
1: Interesting, Emma. Look, thank you for your call. Someone has texted this. There is a dark subtext of women destroying their bodies in service to the men's football. Is that fair?
0: Yeah, it's really interesting, the men's versus women's thing, because I found out this morning that one of the quarterbacks for the Dallas Cowboys cheerleaders earns about $60 million USD per season, whereas...
1: You mean one of the quarterbacks, one of the men from the team?
0: Yeah, so one of the men...
1: $60 million
0: Yes.
1: US,
0: yes.
1: Right.
0: Now... Obviously, I'm a big fan of the AFLW. I've watched the women fight to get living wages. In the first season of this show, you had women who were destroying their bodies and then running off to do jobs like nursing at a retirement home or working as a florist. Thankfully, the needle's being pushed. But as far as the sir, ma'am thing goes, I'm wondering whether the men call their coach sir.
1: Well, I'm sure they do.
0: Maybe they do. And maybe it's a sort of parallel of that. But I think what the show does well is it does establish that this is a form of athleticism. This is a sport of sorts. And I think they deserve to be treated, proportionally.
1: Yeah. 1300 222 774. If you've seen DCC, the Dallas Cowboy Cheerleaders, it's interesting, people loving it, watching it all, but still feeling a bit queasy about the content.
0: Yeah.
1: Let me know what you think. And if you've... Do you learn something from a doco like this? When was the time when you felt, yep, actually I'm an expert because I watched the documentary about that thing? Give us a call.
3: Bob and Rochelle.
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1: Just because I can't resist, and because I did get this text, I had to let that slip through. More Akadaka on the ABC, please. And Anthony sent this from Pascavale. This is just weird. My wife and I were treated to an impromptu rendition of Thunderstruck last month by a child who was travelling with others on a school excursion on a train out of Bordeaux in France. It's fair to say we were quite struck by this version of the song. I think Anthony there means, in Pascavale now, the kid on the train out of Bordeaux, which is like the most classic AC/DC Melbourne tourist text ever.
0: But was the kid French, doing it in French?
1: I'm guessing so.
0: Sacre bleu!
1: Yeah, you know. I think so. June's in Woodend, talking about DCC. What do you want to mention?
7: Oh, hi, Raph. Hi, Paul. I love the DCC. I find it a really nice break from, like, the maths and the whole other

0: portrayal of often women. These women really support each other. And also going on some of the commentary around body positivity, I think it's actually really important to it gives a chance to see what dancers go through.
1: Yeah.
0: And how much work and that physicality, like these women are putting, you know, have often, just like the kids, you know, the boys in footy and the NFL, have been putting their bodies through exactly the same thing, but they get the, you know, wow, isn't that amazing? And the women are seen as, oh, aren't they pretty? So I think what this has done is really opened the eyes of, oh, these women are training just as hard and have been training since I was some, you know, 3, 4, 5. I have a dance background. I've got a daughter who dances. And even like last season where they did fight for money, like they were being paid $15 an hour up until recent seasons. And also just want to say Flexi Faith, who is an Aussie who has made it.
2: So is she an Aussie or a Kiwi?
1: Well, she was born in Auckland.
0: She's a Kiwi.
1: And moved to Perth. Yeah.
2: Right.
0: And moved to Perth.
2: And you wanted to mention about her what, sorry?
0: Well, just the fact that, you know, an Aussie can also, like, this show has opened up to go, oh, actually maybe me from Perth can go and audition and
2: There's still
0: and make
2: time,
0: it.
2: June. There's still time.
0: Oh, not at 50 plus. Oh. There is not.
2: Yeah. Oh, you know, you never know. June, thank you. I got to confess that I still find it jarring to hear the Aussie accent in the middle of all the American accents.
1: Yeah.
2: Like every time I hear her voice, it's just interesting that my ear is so trained by the Americans on television to hear the Aussie dropped in.
1: Yeah, but
2: it's,
1: I mean,
2: it's jarring.
1: Their theme song is Australian. It feels finally, you know.
2: So I sort of asked that question facetiously. Are you an expert if you watch a show like this? Like June's feeling like it's illuminating the world of dancers. She's got a dance background.
1: Yeah.
2: So there is an element of, you are a bit of an expert, aren't you, after you watch something like this?
1: Kind of, because a good documentary lets you in. The amount of people before the Great British Bake Off who knew what creme pat and, you know, milfoy were.
2: So are you calling the Great British Bake Off a documentary?
1: Kind of.
2: Right.
1: Well, I mean, you do sort of absorb, you know, kind of. I've been watching a lot of documentaries lately, Raph. I think a good doco does very carefully sort of steep you in the knowledge base of a thing. So now by the third season, this season opens with a critique of people who stay at home and tweet and get on Reddit and criticize the technique.
2: Yeah.
1: This season acts as a sort of critique of, hey, you're not here. You might watch the show, but you don't actually understand the rigors of this.
2: Yes.
1: So I think there is a dark side to that armchair expertise. And let's not even talk about...
2: Actually, I saw that episode. It's quite amazing to have such an honest conversation with the viewers.
1: Yeah.
2: Here I am on reality television bearing my soul, but you still actually have no idea of what my life is like. So back off if you're on Reddit having a go at me. That's quite... I don't... Like, there's not many cultural products that go there.
1: No, and then they've got a woman who follows the group, and you know she passes her front yard. There's a Trump sign in the yard, and she's the voice of sanity. She's the one who says, "You don't know what they go through. They're just people trying to do their best. Lay off." It's really humanizing in that respect.
2: The Dallas Cowboys cheerleader show. If you've seen it, or any other doco you reckon made you an expert, I feel like I've got a few nominations, but I won't mention them yet. Dina's in Hawthorne East. What did you want to say, Dina?
3: Hey, Raph. Hey, Paul. I wanted to say that I came out of a medical procedure and just was coming out of my anesthetic, was sent home and was told to just not do anything. So I thought, all right, great, day of Netflix. And I went and I looked, and there was Dallas Cowboy Cheerleaders season 1. I watched the whole thing in one go.
2: Yes.
3: And it was absolutely perfect because it was mindless but yet really engaging, and I really felt for the women as well, and I learned a lot, and also I thought it was perfect for that.
2: Why so engaging? What was engaging about it?
3: Well first of all, the whole the way that they the cheerleaders get selected is very, it's really hard, right? And I
2: yes.
3: and the little things that you have to pay attention to, it kind of reminded me of getting selected for a sorority, you know.
2: Yeah.
3: Sort of just those little things that maybe it's all about how you look and maybe not as the person that you are. But also I'd have to say that I compared it to another documentary called Cheer.

0: which was on Netflix.
1: Yes.
0: And
1: that got an airing in my house too.
0: That one was great. And that one, I sort of went into a rabbit hole with that. And like after it was done, I was very much Googling the people who were part of that. That one really, I thought, was much more human and grittier. And probably at the same time, because my daughter was in a cheerleading squad, I really felt like it's like a whole nother world cheerleading.
1: I know.
0: It's really quite amazing if you've ever been to one of those competitions with all the bow ties or, you know, the little hair bows and makeup on these
1: all
0: little
1: that crazy
0: girls.
1: Stuff.
0: Yeah.
1: Dina, thank you for calling. Good luck if you chew through seasons 2 and 3 as well. And Kate's calling from Hawthorne. What did you want to say, Kate?
2: Hi, Raf. I just was making the observation that really stuck out to me when I watched Dallas DCC. It was that the women, as so often, do it for the love, and they should be privileged, and what a privilege it is to be a DCC, and they dance because they love it, and they don't need to be paid for it, apparently, whereas the men don't play football for the love of it. They apparently need $50 million to... play football, and I just thought that was just really a reflection on a lot of things we have in society, if you're honest.
1: So they still haven't escaped out of the
3: exposure bubble.
1: Or out of the patriarchy, I was going to say. Is that what you mean, Kate?
2: 100%, yes.
1: Well, maybe you can't fight reality. Maybe you should, but you can't.
2: True.
1: Maybe, I don't know. And so you've watched it, Kate, or not?
2: Yeah, I haven't watched all of that. I've watched a fair bit of it, though. And, yeah, it is entertaining, but it is, that was just something that really stuck out to me, how they all have to go off and to their other jobs and, you know.
1: Yeah, it's amazing, isn't it? It's like the AFLW footballers. But still, thank you for your call. Someone did text, I've watched 20-plus seasons of Cops, yet I feel stupider than ever. Well, I've caught a bit of Cops. Anything else? Any other reflections on the show itself, Paul? I particularly want you to address the people who are like listening to your conversation.
3: Yeah.
1: There is no way I am ever going to watch this. So we've got a few of those texts. What would you say to those people?
3: I would say that a good documentary can make you love a thing that you did not care for at all. I didn't care about the F1 and I watched Drive to Survive and now I'm doing sim racing twice a week. I mean, a good doco just goes, look, you don't need a knowledge base. It's about the stories and the people. Mm. This series really does invest you in people. And the cheerleading comes later, right? I mean, there are so many universally appealing qualities about this story. Start at season 1. If you don't like it by 3 episodes in, you won't like it. But I suspect, like me, you'll be somewhat alarmed at how compulsive the viewing
1: is. How many people inhaled the one season in one go?
3: Yeah.
1: It's amazing.
3: Absolutely. And the fact that people are still watching it and contending with these gritty issues, I think speaks to the intellectual heft of the show. Yeah.
1: Anything else you're watching on TV that you're excited about or something you haven't watched that you're keen to get to? Just any other show worth a mention.
3: There is a documentary I just watched called Mountain Queen on Netflix. It's about this woman called Lhakpa Sherpa. She was a Sherpa in Tibet, in Nepal, and she's climbed Everest 11 times. She has the Guinness record for the most climbs by a woman. I'm hosting evenings next week and the week after, and I'm interviewing her on the show. Look, I have trouble climbing ladders. I'm not great with heights, but her story is absolutely remarkable. And once again, it's not really about the climbing, although it is. It's about a person who persisted, basically.
1: And what's that called again?
3: It's called Mountain Queen.
1: Mountain Queen, and that's on Netflix too.
3: It is, yeah.
1: Okay, thank you, Paul.
3: No problem.
1: Paul Verhoeven, he'll be doing evenings, what are we in? It's Thursday, next week and the week after.
4: That's right.
1: It's really hard to keep track sometimes. He's also host of the Loose Units, the podcast. It's not like I know that we talk about TV on a Thursday or anything like that. The brain's just totally gone. 1300 222 774 is the phone number. I do want to talk more about, like, we're living through the revolution, right? Like, you are literally living through a revolution. The digital revolution is real. It manifests in the media with what Karl Stefanovic is doing, apparently dumped by Nine, apparently. Recording interviews with people like Tommy Robinson. What does that tell you about your news and your politics? Give me a call, 1300 222 774. We'll get some headlines first with Natasha McFarlane. Good morning.
5: Good morning, Raf. State opposition leader Jess Wilson says it would be inappropriate to comment on a Liberal MP's allegation of assault by a member of their own party room as it's being handled by police. In a statement, Ms. Wilson says the parties involved deserve due process and the presumption of innocence and their privacy be respected while it's investigated. The ABC understands an MP brought a complaint to opposition leader Jess Wilson's office alleging the assault at a community event last month. Former independent MP Zoe Daniel hasn't ruled out the possibility of joining a new party of independents if she runs again. Independent Zali Stegall and

0: Allegra Spender have announced the creation of a new centrist political party called Community Strong Australia. The two Sydney-based Teals say their party will focus on representing the communities they serve. Researchers in Melbourne say they're not exactly sure why a culturally tailored midwifery model has led to fewer low birth weights and fewer preterm births of First Nations babies. A specially designed model of care for mothers carrying Indigenous babies has been offered since 2017 at the Royal Women's, the Mercy and Sunshine Hospitals, with lead researchers today publishing the outcomes of the program in medical journal The Lancet. And a number of buildings in the Venezuelan capital Caracas have collapsed after the country was struck by back-to-back earthquakes. Melbourne's weather partly cloudy with a top today of 14. Right now it's 12 degrees. There'll be more news at 11 o'clock.
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6: I wanted to talk about Karl Stefanovic because I think it tells you something about the way you get information, and it tells you something about the way the news is being shaped. Keep in mind, the person he interviewed and the interview that looks like it's led to the separation between Karl Stefanovic and the Nine Company, the person he interviewed's so right-wing the Australian government wouldn't give him a visa. The person he interviewed has been accused by senior police in Britain of helping to radicalise a far-right terrorist who attacked a mosque. He's being investigated for instigating riots by misrepresenting who was behind a mass stabbing by accusing a Muslim refugee of doing it when those facts just aren't true. So they're really important political undercurrents right now. You know that. Whatever you call that change, that shift on the right, populist right, far right, whatever, it deserves a bit of interrogation. It wasn't an interrogation when this guy who calls himself Tommy Robinson was on Karl Stefanovic's podcast. He talked about Tommy's tenacity, Tommy's courage. He labelled him just as a political activist. He just didn't ask him anything harder than, do you know Pauline Hanson? Like, that's not an interview. It's promotion. It's mutual benefit by trying to platform each other. We know it's been taken off things like Spotify. We don't know why. So did Karl Stefanovic take it off? Did Nine ask him to take it off? Did Spotify take it off? It's still available, of course, because you can catch it on YouTube, and Pauline Hanson's promoting it on her social media. But it says a lot about where our politics is and where you get your news from. And just a reminder, doesn't matter if you never watch this guy. Doesn't matter if you never listen to his podcast. It's part of the substrata, right? It's in the soil. It's right beneath all of the political reporting that you are receiving. No matter what decisions we might make here at the ABC, it's going to influence the way politics moves in this country. That's why we're talking about it. That's why it's important. And it's also very far from journalism. It's not an interview. It's cozying up to each other. 1300 222 774 is the phone number. It's not brave platforming him. It is literally self-promotion. But I want to know what you think. Deb's calling from Warrandyte. What do you want to say, Deb?
7: Oh, look, I think this is hilarious, Raf. The cynicism behind someone like Karl joining the Hanson/Trump bus, it's just like it's a cheap way to make extra bucks, really. And I think, you know, I don't think the majority of Australians can't see through that. You know, it's just, I mean, look, it is dangerous because, you know, there has been a rise in One Nation voting, but that's because the messaging has been so clear coming from them. But, I mean, this thing with Karl is just like...
6: And well, why did you say it's the Hanson/Trump bus? Why do you say that?
7: Well, it's that same way of having really simple emotive messaging that's inflammatory and gets people riled up because everyone's feeling disaffected by what's happening in the world.
6: Yeah, definitely.
7: And it's like we're all pretending that it's all that we haven't gone to custard because of a couple of people in power around the world. Like the world is disaffected, so they're going to follow the loudest the person who's beating the loudest drum. And that just happens to be those people at the moment. And it's also, I was really excited this morning when I heard that Allegra,

0: and Zali are going to form a party. I'm voting for him straight away.
1: Although there's no one in Melbourne who's joining their party yet. They're both Sydney MPs, but I hear what you're saying.
0: Yeah, I know, but I was in the shower this morning thinking, wow, this could be a reason to go into politics.
1: Oh, off you go. Wow.
0: Because it's, well, and I think there's a lot of women my age, older, about 70, who are just sick and tired of all this stuff, just completely sick and tired. And it's not just, it's right across the demographics. I don't think it's just, you know, supposedly sort of white-collar women.
1: Oh, no, I think it's everywhere, Devin, to be honest. There's a lot that is driving both stories this morning. There's the Independence Party. There's the new media world. It's all being driven by the same undercurrents. A lot of it's associated with the digital revolution and everything that goes on around it. You mentioned, so Zali Steggall's got Tony Abbott's old seat. Allegra Spender has the seat that Malcolm Turnbull used to have. So two former Liberal Prime Ministers, their seats in Sydney now held by Independence. That is talking exactly about the same sort of political discontent that we're all living through right now. I was curious to know if the Independent, who used to be in the seat of Goldstein, keep in mind it's the only seat the Liberals won back from a so-called teal Independent. So Zoe Daniel was okay coming on the radio talking about maybe she would join up with that party. At the moment, this is how she's stating her relationship to this new Independence Party.
2: For now, I'm interested in having an open mind about it. I'm definitely not closed to it. I think what Zali and Allegra are doing is really brave.
1: Really brave. Deb's interested in it. Are you? 1300 222 774. Just some of the texts, by the way, about Carl Stefanovic. Got this one from, I think it's Andy. I hope I'm saying the name properly. Go, Carl. It's so good to see and hear somebody standing up for all of us who know what is going on. Corruption and propaganda in our government and media is a disgrace. Keep standing up for us and speaking the truth, Carl. That's from Angie. And I got this from Andy, who's in Wantirna South. I lived in Luton in 2004-2005 when the British National Party, of which Tommy Robinson was a part of, and some Luton Town FC fans marched through town harassing Muslims and black people. This is the racist thug Carl Stefanovic locks arms with and race washes his neo-Nazi involvement with. So two very different views there. One from Andy, one from Angie. Only one letter different. 1300 222 774. The riots came up on the podcast. There were no hard questions asked about those riots. That's part of the problem with that sort of media. And one of the things that really struck me is when Tommy Robinson was making some really broad brush, provocative generalizations about Islam, the toughest question Carl Stefanovic asked him was, how do you pronounce Luton? Like, do you say the T or not? Luton? Do you pronounce, like, that's literally the level of questioning. But Paul's calling from Williamstown. What do you want to say, Paul?
3: I think that what we've got is a reflection in countries like Australia, England, Northern Ireland, the westernized countries that really are allied with America, becoming echo chambers for the American position, American politics, the Republican movement under Donald Trump. That is really filtering down. And you do see a very big correlation in the American viewpoints, the anti-progressive conservative viewpoints coming through. And One Nation's very much weaponized that, and they're able to leverage their position from what we see in America. And I think it really
1: Can I just push back on one point, part of what you're saying, Paul? And you're entitled to your opinion, absolutely. But is it all American? Because there's a far-right party in Spain. There's been a far-right party for decades in France, you know, Germany.
3: I think it doesn't. Yeah, I definitely agree with what you're saying. I think Australians can tend to have a little bit more of a connection with America because it's quite close.
1: Yeah.
3: But what I do think is that you start to see that leverage push through from One Nation. And it absolutely does not help with the proliferation of social media, the content that's able to be disseminated. It's almost like the Liberal Party is in disarray, and they're the weakest I think I've seen them in 20, 25 years. They can't get their act together. They can't challenge the Labor Party as a legitimate party to...
1: Yeah. Well, the earth's moving beneath their feet, Paul. Like, that's the result, isn't it?
3: It's absolutely. And what you've got now is you've got Labor being deemed, you know, left. I'd not deem Labor left at all. I'd deem Labor, the current Labor Party, they're very centrist in many ways. So if Labor's a left party, and then the one...

0: Nation are considering itself to be more of a centrist party, then what's the extreme right now? Because Pauline Hanson used to be the extreme right. So we're now shifting to the point where we've got such a shocking position. And a lot of this, I'm going to say, it really does stem from 9/11.
1: 9/11. Sorry, why 9/11?
0: We've had a huge anti-Muslim Islamophobic position that's been
1: started then. Yeah.
0: And then I think it's really crystallised with the Bondi terror attack.
1: Oh, there's no doubt Bondi lit a fuse, but you get the sense that was kind of ready to go off as well, don't you? But Paul, thank you. 1300 222 774 is the number. And Rebecca's calling from St Albans. What do you want to say, Rebecca?
2: Hi, Rafi. Good morning. I was pretty disappointed. I couldn't really see much of the Carl Stefanovic interview. Thankfully, it's been taken away. But, like, you know, Lisa Wilkinson had to leave her job because she wasn't getting the right pay. And he's, like, such a thick, kind of boring, very minimum, bare minimum kind of TV personality. He doesn't really have to do much to be on telly. But Lisa Wilkinson is quite...
1: I disagree. I mean, you might not like what he does. He has to... They do a fair bit on those shows. Like, I know they get a lot of stuff written for them and everything, but it's not nothing what they do.
2: Well, it's thanks to their producers and thanks to their, you know, I'm sure you'd be a lot different without your producers as well. But, you know.
1: Absolutely.
2: I could compare him to Charlie Pickering. Like, I don't know why Charlie Pickering's still on the air. He needs to apologise to Grace Tame.
1: He has said sorry about that.
2: Well, he has to have her on the show. So I can't even listen to his promotions. Like, I am actually... I've been on a diet of ABC my whole life. You guys have raised me. I've grown up watching ABC TV and watching SBS, and I've never been disappointed, never been more upset with Charlie Pickering and how he's treated Grace Tame. She's done so much for victims of crime, and he's allowing himself. He made his decision to be interviewed by a domestic violence offender and someone that doesn't believe that Palestine is being absolutely decimated by Israel. Mm. It is so upsetting.
1: I hear you.
2: And if Carl Stefanovic is losing his job, I don't know why Charlie Pickering is still in that chair. We are taxpayers and we are paying his wages.
1: Okay. Rebecca, I hope you feel you had your say. Thank you for saying it.
2: Thank you so much. Thanks, Ruffy.
1: Which, again, is hopefully what we try to do differently. Like, we've got to keep the conversation as broad as possible. And that includes, like, you're allowed to ring up and criticise us and things we've done, management decisions, things people on air have done. I will say, though, Charlie's addressed it multiple times on the ABC and on his private channels, his socials. But thank you for calling, Rebecca. And let's just try and keep the conversation as broad as possible while interrogating people's views, asking them where their facts come from, trying to work out if it's just an opinion you thought up or whether or not there's a significant argument behind it. Sometimes that's important. Sometimes it's great. Just, oh, I hate that. Other times it's really important if you've got a position of responsibility. Got to have a bit more than just a vibe. You need a bit of an argument. 1300 222 774. I did get this text from John in Eltham. Who gives a crap about Carl? And I got this as well. Why aren't you talking about lying Albo and the impact he's having on our economy and the confidence of investors? Come on, ABC. That's from Richard. Just so you have some sense of the sort of feedback we're getting. At least you have some sense of what people are thinking and talking about. It's coming up to a 10:45. I want to change gear. I want to change gear to something beautiful and wonderful. I didn't really know what they were cooking up. Rochelle and Bob, they've been talking through the week about this thing's going to happen at the library. This thing's going to happen at the library. And I'm thinking, protest? Rally? Like, I don't know. Strike? I don't know. What it ended with, though, was something beautiful and wonderful. Bob and Rochelle wrangled our breakfast show. They wrangled a flash mob on the steps of the State Library. It was all in celebration of World Beatles Day. And I want you to listen to how it sounded because I think you can pick the voice.

0: a little bit of joy this morning on breakfast. In a moment, I'll get back to your calls. And I just want you to hear about someone from Melbourne doing something great in another part of the world.
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7: Mornings with Raph Epstein.
0: My next guest's day job is being an anaesthetist at Monash Hospital. Right now, though, he is in a remote eastern part of Papua New Guinea. He's an Army Reservist Major, Ashley St. John. He's working in an ADF setup hospital in that part, that remote part of Papua New Guinea. It's an operating theatre that's been made out of a series of old hotel rooms in the province of East New Britain. Major Ashley St. John, good morning. Thanks for joining us.
8: Good morning. How are you?
0: Tell me a bit about the part of PNG you are in. What's it like?
8: We're in East New Britain. It's probably a combination of nice scenic views of the ocean and some dense jungle land that our teams have to work through every day.
0: And what's your hospital like?
8: Our hospital is three hotel rooms converted, so stripped down, converted to an emergency / intensive care unit, a pathology sterilization room, and then our operating suite.
0: How do you turn hotel rooms into something like a hospital?
8: Good question. We strip out the rooms, we give them a deep clean, and then we bring all of our surgical equipment in and set it up like we normally would do in a field hospital tent situation, which is normally how we would deploy this operating suite.
0: So how different does it feel to working at Monash Hospital in Melbourne?
8: It's a bit different. It's a lot more austere. It's a much smaller team. You don't get everything that you want at the drop of a hat, but the people I'm working with here kind of make the difference for all those sort of bits and pieces that you're missing.
0: And outside that little hotel that's been turned into an operating theatre, how different is that to Melbourne?
8: It's pretty hot. It's about 30 degrees every day. We get a bit of monsoonal rain every now and then. We also get the occasional earthquake, although Melbourne did have a few last year. So we're staring down a volcano that is ready to erupt at any moment.
0: Sorry, there's an active volcano nearby?
8: Yeah, so there's a volcano called up in the city near Rabaul that last exploded in the early 90s.
0: Oh, that's the one that wiped out the old capital, Rabaul.
8: That's correct.
0: Major Ashley St. John is who you're listening to. As I said, he normally works at Monash Hospital. Ash, what are you doing there? Who are you treating? Why do they need the Australian Army Hospital there?
8: So we've got a lot. There's about 150 personnel this year. And man thought it's best not to burden local hospital resources with this massive influx of personnel. And so in this year and in previous years, we send out a light surgical element. We've got teams that work with old World War II munitions, and we're here as their assurance and insurance policy to keep them safe. We also perform, so we can perform damage control surgeries. Obviously, that's the collective way the surgeons do the surgery. And we also do some force preservation work. We're obviously a long way from home. So any bumps and bruises and things that need more operations, we can do to keep our team local.
0: Major Ashley St. John is who you're listening to, deployed to look after the other Aussies who are there with the ADF in that part of PNG. Ash, why do this? I get you're in the reserve. How did you end up doing work like this?
8: How did I end up doing? So opportunity came up for an operational deployment. Obviously, it's a peacetime deployment. And so it's, I guess, there was an opportunity to practice everything that we trained back home across Melbourne and Adelaide and finally get to put it into effect. Thought I'll jump on that as quickly as I could.
0: I'm sure there's a lot of work for anaesthetists in Melbourne. You didn't have to do this. Why are you doing it?
8: That's a tough question. I've been in defence for about 8 years now, and there's plenty of work back home. This is just a little bit different. So it's similar operations to what we do, different environment, different people, and it's an opportunity to look after our troops when they're away from home, make sure that they get the ongoing standards of care that they're used to.
0: And how long are you there for, Ash?
8: We've been here for about 4 weeks. About 6 weeks all up is the plan.
0: And is there anything you miss from home?
8: I miss my wife, miss my our dog, miss my mates from work, but I'll see them again soon.
0: Well, look, thank you for talking to us. Thank you for doing your work, and I hope it all goes smoothly.
8: Thank you very much for your time.
0: That's the Army Reservist Major Ashley St. John, who's normally an anaesthetist at Monash Hospital, talking to us from the newly set up operating theatre the ADF have got in East New Britain, that remote eastern province of Papua New Guinea. It's 8 minutes to 11. Just a few things to keep your eyes on our Facebook and on our Instagram accounts. Talk about the digital revolution, talk about data centres. But anyway, the amazing five choirs that were in that flash mob outside the State Library, Bob ran out of the studio during the breakfast show to bring all of that together. So you'll be able to see some of that beauty and that joy on the 774 Facebook and Instagram pages. Trust me, you will not be able to stop yourself smiling. And also, I went inside that data centre in the suburb of Tullamarine yesterday. So all of those pictures and another video will be available on the ABC Instagram and 774 Facebook page as well. Danny was at the State Library, by the way, sent me this text. I was there. It was fun and lovely. My favourite combination, fun and lovely. And that comes with a prayer hands and smiley face emoji. So it's worth checking out those videos. Just the ridiculously large data centre, data factory that I visited with the huge red facade facing all of the houses in Tullamarine. Then they're doubling it in size out the back. Those huge cranes you can see from the ring road. I don't know if they'll ever stop making that building bigger and bigger and bigger. But I've taken all of the very colourful pictures and we'll put them on our Instagram and Facebook. There'll be another video on the Instagram soon. I did get a bit of a tour. If you missed it, it's really noisy because the servers get hot, so they blow a lot of air past them. There's a lot of machinery going just to keep them cool. But have a little listen of what it's like. If you can imagine racks of computers.

0: past them. There's a lot of machinery going just to keep them cool. But have a little listen of what it's like. If you can imagine racks of computer servers, so like the hard disk that sits in your maybe on your desk, imagine them all stacked up in red and blue racks. So there's long blue and red corridors. The blue ones are cold. The red ones are hot. That's the way they sort of shift the air around and cool it. I got a bit of a tour. This is what it sounded like. A lot of cooling required because there's a ton of computers. Different parts of this place feel hotter, others feel cooler. Linda, what are we seeing?
1: So this is a cool aisle.
0: Oh man, it's windy.
1: This is a hot aisle.
0: Aha.
1: So come okay. on in.
0: Cool aisle, blue. Hot aisle, red. Oh wow, it's
1: feel
0: hot.
1: The temperature.
0: Oh my God, like it's really warm. Like I want to peel my jacket off. It's like it's
1: probably 30 degrees.
0: Felt like 30 degrees. That's Belinda Dennett, who's the CEO of Data Centres Australia. So that's sort of kind of like the peak industry body for all of the data centres. I did get these texts. On Landline recently, there was a story about a data centre being set up next to a large glass house so heat can be used in the glass house. Need to explore. And someone else texted this. Why can't the data centres pump their hot water into the neighbouring suburbs for free hydronic heating? I think they've explored stuff like that. I think the answer is that that's more expensive than what they are already doing. I think that's the answer to it. And just to return to so much of your commentary on Carl Stefanovic and his podcast, is Carl trying to be an Aussie Joe Rogan? That's what Joe texted. I got this from Emma in Donvale. Carl's simply following in the footsteps of Joe Rogan and Nick Fuentes. Why is this so surprising? Why are we acting like this is some new form of dangerous media? It's not new. It's exactly how Trump got elected. The playbook is already there. We are not living in a vacuum here in Australia. Look, I'll bring Mary Guerin in soon so she can tell you what happens after 11 o'clock on the Conversation Hour. But really worth addressing, I guess, there's a long text here. I guess it kind of goes to the heart of why I said what Carl did was not an interview and it was boosting and self-promotion. But I did get this text. Let me read it out. Raph, it's a podcast. It's not mainstream media. I watched it. But I don't know anything about Tommy Robinson. So all I know is he is someone who spoke up about rape gangs in Britain and noted their demographics are Pakistani men, all that Pakistani men, and it would appear those factual statistics are illegal. Merely mentioning demographics of criminals seems illegal. And there's a two-tiered justice and policing system. It seems true when only the right wing talk about it and the ABC just calls them racist. Why don't you interrogate the claims? Like, just dismissing it as racism does give it more weight because it seems too taboo for the ABC. I don't have time to address all of that. I want people to hear the sort of feedback we get. I'd like you to hear that. I'll just say this. The problem with the podcast is there's a series of false premises, and that text asking me to spend a hell of a lot of airtime dismantling a whole lot of false presumptions. That's quite difficult to do. There's a lot of great journalism in Britain that has done a really good job of explaining why the man who calls himself Tommy Robinson is distorting facts. When there's no facts aren't illegal, but he was trying to step outside of the court process. That's one of the ways he twists facts. That's one of the things Carl Stefanovic didn't ask him about. And when you twist facts and have to spend all of your time dismantling it, well, we all know how that works. It's like trying to fact check Donald Trump. That's why I said what I said about Carl Stefanovic and why journalism's important and why challenging facts is important and why asking for context is important, because otherwise we all start at the point where someone's distorting reality and we have to dismantle from there. I hope that's an explanation for why I can't go into everything, all of the journalism that's been done on a figure like Tommy Robinson, and that's a really long way of saying Carl knows better and really should have asked a few more questions. Someone who's good at asking questions is Mary Guerin. She is hosting the Conversation Hour, and the Conversation Hour after 11. Good morning.
2: Good morning. And we have someone who would agree with you that the media and the political landscape is changing so much that things have to change completely how we do things, even political parties. Zali Steggall will be on to talk about her new party, Community Strong Australia. What do people think about that branding, by the way?
0: Community Strong Australia.
2: Community Strong Australia.
0: It's a lot of words.
2: It's a lot of words. Yeah, that's right. And I want people to hear her out, see what they think. They think that they might be able to get some of those people who were obviously turned off by the two, well, used to be the two major parties.

0: parties and might be thinking of going to One Nation, and that I want to hear if people are tempted, if they were thinking of going to One Nation, are they convinced by this new way of doing party politics? It's still a party of two MPs at this point. No captain. No captain's picks in this one because
1: there's no captain.
0: There's no captain. How does that work? I wonder how much crossover. That more?
1: I wonder how much crossover there is between One Nation voters and community independent voters. That's, I don't know. I'm not sure.
0: I guess we'll find out.
1: We will.
0: I also want to hear from people if they have an anxious pet. Do you have an anxious pet? You've got a Goldie as well, don't you?
1: My dog is, if there's anything in the encyclopedia that is the very opposite at the other end of the spectrum to anxious, it is my dog.
0: Okay, my Goldie is the other end of your spectrum. Absolutely.
1: Anxious.
0: Just jumps at plastic bags, jumps at flags flittering in the air, but is otherwise happy. I want to hear from people. We're going to get some advice from a pet behavioralist. If you have any questions about pet anxiety, she might suggest that maybe humans are part of the problem.
1: Oh, they may be. Maybe. Do you agree with my theory that golden retrievers are so happy because they're so dumb?
0: I like it.
1: I think it's true.
0: I think that's really good.
1: Like, they're so dumb.
0: They're just
1: dumb.
0: About love.
1: That's right.
0: They're just love bugs. That's all they want.
1: There's no thought. Like, yep. Must be marvellous just not even thinking about anything.
0: That's
1: Mary Guerin will be thinking about a lot. She's on your radio after 11.
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0: Good morning, Natasha McFarlane with ABC News. The Victorian Premier says the state opposition leader needs to answer big questions about a Liberal Party's MP's allegation of assault by a member of their own party room. The ABC understands an MP brought a complaint to opposition leader Jess Wilson's office alleging the assault at a community event last month. Ms. Wilson says in a statement it would be inappropriate to comment further while the matter is being investigated by police. Premier Jacinta Allen says it's a serious allegation.
1: These matters have are centred on two Liberal members of Parliament who sit in the same party room that Jess Wilson leads. So it is a question of her and her leadership to come out and answer these questions today.
0: Prime Minister Anthony Albanese says Australia is great at innovation, but historically has not been good at commercialisation. Speaking at the Committee for Economic Development of Australia's State of the Nation conference today, the PM has said he wants Australia to capitalise on opportunities in artificial intelligence and tech innovation. Mr Albanese says Australia has fallen short in profiting from its innovations in the past, including penicillin, Wi-Fi and solar panels.
2: We thought there was someone else, somewhere else, will do it for us, and that's okay. Well, it's bullshit. We've got to stop it. We've got to make things here. We should have been a mass manufacturer of solar panels here. We're not. We're building that up, but we should learn from that.
0: Nationals leader Matt Canavan says the government should have done more to prevent women and children with links to the Islamic State group from returning to Australia. The government says that the last Australian woman held in a Syrian detention camp will be allowed to return to the country. The woman was the only person in the camp issued a temporary exclusion order to prevent her from returning, but once she applied for a return permit, the government was legally obliged to issue it. Senator Canavan says the government has not managed the situation well.
3: We were willing to give the government more powers to do this as well, but in this case I don't think the government has stood on the side of the safety and security of Australians. They've stood on the side of a bunch of activists who have been pushing them to bring these people back into our country.
0: Former Independent MP Zoe Daniel hasn't ruled out the possibility of joining a new party of independents if she runs again. Sydney Independent Zali Steggall and Allegra Spender have announced the creation of the new centrist political party called Community Strong Australia. The two Sydney-based Teals say their party will focus on representing the communities they serve. Zoe Daniel, who was the Independent MP for Goldstein in Melbourne South East, has told 774 ABC Melbourne the move to create the party is brave.
4: I do think that the model that Zali and Allegra are putting forward is different to your standard political party. And I think people should take the time to actually consider what that is. At the moment, there's no leader.
0: Two powerful earthquakes have struck Venezuela, collapsing buildings and sparking a tsunami warning. Ali Crew reports.
5: The US Geological Survey says the epicentre of the first quake occurred west of the capital Caracas along the country's Caribbean coast with a magnitude of 7.1. Minutes later, it reported an even larger 7.5 magnitude earthquake in the same region. Authorities say the back-to-back quakes have collapsed buildings in the capital, with residents also losing power and internet services, though they have not immediately reported any casualties. Residents in neighbouring Colombia have also reported feeling tremors. The US Pacific Tsunami Warning Centre issued tsunami alerts for Puerto Rico and the Virgin Islands, but they have now been cancelled.
0: Researchers in Melbourne say they're not exactly sure why a culturally tailored midwifery model has led to fewer low birth weights and fewer preterm births of First Nations babies. A specially designed model of care for mothers carrying Indigenous babies has been offered since 2017 at the Royal Women's, the Mercy and Sunshine Hospitals. Lead researcher Della Forster from La Trobe University and the Royal Women's says there's more analysis to do to find out why women involved in the program were more likely to carry their baby to full term.
6: Possibly it's about stress. We are actually sort of looking at that in another study of this same sort of model that we're doing now. We're actually doing some physiological measures to see if having this model makes your stress measures less.
0: To the weather for the state, mostly dry and partly cloudy with just a few light coastal showers, a cool day with mainly light to southeasterly winds. For Melbourne, partly cloudy today and heading for a top of 14 degrees. Tomorrow, cloudy and 14 as well. Saturday, cloudy again and 13. Sunday, partly cloudy, 16. Right now it's 13 in the city. ABC News.
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0: What do you think? Will you vote for a candidate from Community Strong Australia? Have you heard about that yet? Yes, it's been on the cards for a while. Now it is official, a new federal party. Zali Steggall and Allegra Spender have set up Community Strong Australia. What do you think of the name, by the way? Registration papers were filed yesterday. They have a logo, a constitution. They don't have a leader. No captain's picks in this party because there is no captain. They are talking about a different way of being a party. I'll be kicking off the conversation now today with Zali Steggall, and we'll get a sense of what her party is about. You'll hear from her. They're promising a wholly different, more collaborative way to run a party. Does that resonate with you? Will that win your vote? Do you think it's going to work? If you were tempted to vote One Nation, you've had enough of Labor and Liberals, would you instead consider a party of former independents in this new party, Community Strong Australia? Soon, Zali Steggall, and then a little bit of analysis as well from The Hill. Also, get ready to call during this conversation hour with your questions if you have an anxious pet. What is anxiety in a pet? We're here to give some advice today. My question about my golden retriever, she is undeniably skittish, but is she anxious? She jumps at plastic bags. If we put boxes in a new place around the house, she won't walk past them unaccompanied. We say, oh no, we have to guide her past the ghosts. Is that anxiety needing medication? I hear a lot of people giving medication to their pets. Or is that part of the breed? How will I know the difference? When I check it past the wisdom of the dog park, I must say it's gone both ways. What does a true blue expert say today? We're going to hear. If you have an anxious pet, or maybe you're anxious that you might have an anxious pet, whether it's your dog or your cat or your parrot, our expert can talk about that also, potentially, the role of human expectations in our pet's anxiety. It might just come down to that. What does your anxious pet do? We'll be talking about that in about 20 minutes. The line to call is 1300 222 774. 1300 222 774 in about 20 minutes. Call us. We will hopefully solve all of your and your anxious pet's problems. Or 0437 774 774, the number to text. But first on the Conversation Hour, Zali Steggall starting a party.
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0: So what is Community Strong Australia all about? On the line now is Zali Steggall, who along with Allegra Spender is behind Community Strong Australia. Zali Steggall, thanks for your time.
11: My pleasure.
0: Tell us about the new party.
11: Oh, look, Community Strong is about expanding and, you know, I guess complementing the community independent movement that has enabled communities to have their true voice and participate in politics, but it's limited to certain communities. So this is an opportunity to broaden the movement, bring more communities to the table, because we know so many Australians are feeling politically homeless. They are frustrated with the major party. They don't like the status quo. And there is a rise of, I guess, the far right and as an alternative. And I feel strongly we have an opportunity and a responsibility to step up and give communities and people around Australia a different choice, a choice that is focused on bringing us together with sensible solutions on key policy areas that so many people are worried about.
0: So it's reported it's you and Allegra Spender. Is it just you two? Is that enough for a party?
11: Well, absolutely, it is enough. We've lodged the forms, but it's an invitation to Australians and communities to get engaged, right? We are at a time with so many issues. Many people feel anxious and frustrated, but Staying on the sidelines doesn't fix the problems. You actually need to step in. And we believe in active hope, in getting involved and building a system from the communities up to create better politics. Now, we're also going to continue having conversations with our colleagues and absolutely respect that they can now take the constitution of Community Strong Australia and consult with their communities and their supporters and volunteers. And we hope they will choose to maybe join in the future, but also work with us as allies in supporting upper house Senate tickets to enable communities to be represented in both houses.
12: And I want to get to the priorities of this new party very soon. But just while we're on those other colleagues, are you disappointed that more independents didn't join you? And what was the sticking point?
11: Look, it's very not disappointed. I absolutely respect. I'm in my third term, so I think compared to other independents, Helen Haynes is the only other one that came in at the same time as me in 2019. And I respect that for everyone, it's a journey and it's a consultation process with your community, and also being clear about this isn't a compromise in that there is a free vote. So members of Community Strong Australia continue to be able to, and actually are required in the Constitution, to put their community at the forefront of their consideration on merits of legislation. There is no party line, there's no party power brokers behind the scenes compelling votes. And so we're trying to take the very best of the community independent movement and its attributes, but also the administrative and structural necessities of a party formation to enable a ticket for the Senate, for the upper house, but also some economies of scales across members and different communities.
12: You're listening to Zali Steggall. We're talking about a brand new party here in Australia on the Conversation Hour. Zali, we've heard from Zoe Daniel on RAF's show this morning saying that what you're doing is really brave because there's going to be a lot of armchair warriors and lots of analysis and journalists, she says, and political apparatchiks trying to pull this apart before it even stands up. Is that what you're expecting as well?
11: Maybe from some, but I think overwhelmingly the feedback from communities, from Australians that are frustrated with the status quo, is they really welcome this. They're ready for the challenge of building something new, a new era of Australian politics. And I guess for the doubters, look, through my sporting career, you know, no one ever thought we could be world champions in ski racing or medal at the Winter Olympics, and many had their doubts, and then many didn't think I could defeat Tony Abbott in Warringah, and yet here we are. So I think I'm up for the challenge. I know Allegra is up for the challenge, and we want to have this invitation out to Australia.
12: Zali Steggall, you are, of course, a sports person, and all sporting teams have their captains, but you don't have a leader for this party. How's that going to work?
11: Well, there's no I in team, right? And everyone always thinks about leadership and needing to have that one voice. I don't think you get the best outcomes that way. We bring to the table different attributes and strengths, and that's what we value. There's only Allegra and I at the moment.
12: So what happens if there's a dead heat?
11: We respect and have worked really collaboratively together. In fact, in the 4 years since Allegra's been in Parliament, we've probably voted similarly over 90% of the time. So we are values aligned in reflecting our community wishes. It's not necessary.

0: Too many people associate leadership with power and having like the power veto over where things go. And I think that's what people are so frustrated with the major parties at the moment, that there's that sense that good policy doesn't get up. And if you think about leadership, I mean, the Liberal Party has a president in Tony Abbott and a parliamentary leader in Angus Taylor. Who is really calling the shots? Who decides the policy, right? And so I think it's more important to build a strong team than it is to focus on leadership.
1: 1300 222 774. Does this resonate with you? What do you think of Community Strong Australia? Zali Stegall, who's funding Community Strong Australia?
0: We are obviously going to need support from the community and individual Australians to step up. I don't have a Gina Reinhart offering me a plane, may I say.
1: Climate 200?
0: No, Climate 200 is not part of this. They are focused on the community independent movement, and I respect that. They've done an amazing job in supporting that. I have, for my last three elections, overwhelmingly, been supported by my community, by individual Australians who really want to see stronger climate action, sensible economic management, integrity, equality, all the things that I'm committed to continue working hard for. So anyone that resonates with, please go to communitystrong.org.au and check out the constitution, the policies, and please sign up to donate or to be part of this.
1: How much do you need?
0: Well, we are up against the big party machines, right? And they did rig the game. At the last term, they changed the donation rule laws to enable major parties embed their advantage, and they locked out competition. And we know that was done on purpose. So that's one of the, I guess, the architectural needs for a party is to counter those changes to the donation reform laws and spending. But it's also the practicalities of getting representation in the Senate. It requires a party registration. And it enables us to collectively come together, bring communities together for I think, a stronger Australia. So, but yes, we do need those donations and support. So I think people have to think, do you want, only Gina to have a seat at the table through One Nation, or do we want communities with a seat at the table?
1: Zali Stegall, I'm really appreciative of your time because you've given us a lot, but I must ask you, there'll be people who'll be listening to these wonderful words you're talking, even the word, the branding itself, Community Strong. How can you disagree with that? But what does it really mean? You've said, you've been reported to say it's a centrist party, not a centre-right replacement, not a life raft for the Liberal Party. How, is there any examples that you can give us now of part of the party platform, nascent as it is, or any particular policies that distinguish it from Labor, Liberal in particular?
0: Absolutely. And look, and as a lawyer, I have worked directly on the formation of the Constitution to ensure we embed the values and the attributes of being true to our communities. So the one MP, one vote, no party line, no whip is an essential element that we must be responsive to our communities and work with colleagues around policy. So comparing that, for example, Labor has a caucus where MPs may be able to disagree internally behind closed doors, but they cannot vote in accordance to their community wishes because they have to vote with the party line. The Liberal Party similarly might in theory have a free vote, but they never exercise it because the power brokers control the party and control pre-selection and support and the policy direction. That's where Community Strong is so different. We're forming with a community engagement committee with a particular focus. There will be a First Nations committee and a youth committee to ensure young people have a seat at the table in contributing and forming policies for Community Strong.
1: Well, it's certainly a different way of coming to the decisions, but are there any examples you can give of particular policy positions that would distinguish it quite clearly right now between the two major parties, or should I say Liberal and Labor?
0: Well, absolutely. When you look at climate and integrity and economic management, where do you go when you care about innovation and having a fair go where if you're going to work hard, you get that opportunity to get ahead, but also care about climate action and our communities being safe? We know, for example, there's huge support in the community for Australians to get much better revenue from our resources. We have multinationals exporting gas at great profit, and yet Australians pay more tax through their beer excise. And yet the major parties are just not willing to tackle these issues. They listen to vested interests, to lobby groups, to unions, but all too often they don't listen to communities. And I think a huge number of Australians are really frustrated and have had enough of that.
1: Well, indeed, and that's what One Nation has been profiting from. Do you think you're going to get some of those voters who otherwise would be tempted to go to One Nation?
0: Look, a lot of people are turning, well, have been indicating that they would consider turning to One Nation because they've had enough of the status quo, and they can see that the major parties, Labor and the Coalition, have been in power forever, sharing it between them, but they're not fixing or listening to a lot of the, they're not listening to communities. Now, people considering One Nation, I would encourage them to look to Community Strong, because we are focused on solutions, not just anger and narrative and blame. It is about, you know, at the end of the day, you're not going to, you can name the problem, but you actually have to work on fixing the problem sensibly, responsibly. And I think that is what we have been known for as community independence. I've been for 7 years in the parliament, putting forward a lot of solutions, a lot of legislation to government, working with both sides with amendments. And so that continues to be the focus.
1: Before I let you go, Zali Steggall, we have seen a lot of listener feedback saying, look, if independents become part of a party, it's oxymoronic. They lose their authenticity. You've laid out a lot of structural things that you say will lead to proper consultation, etc. But isn't that a problem? Do you think that that's even a little bit of a problem, that becoming a party, you lose the authenticity of being an independent?
0: Look, obviously, I've thought very deeply about this. I've been in politics for 7 years now. And for me, it's really important to stay true to my pledge and commitment to Warringah, my community, why I got into politics. It was because I was so worried about climate action, around having more merit-based policies, around addressing issues of equality and domestic violence. So for me, how do I ensure a model that is true to those values and principles? And I think strongly that we have done that with the Constitution. But again, we're on the start line, right? We're announcing it's been lodged with the AEC. We're really keen to get feedback. And of course, there will be detractors. But I think it's important when you are at this critical junction of Australian politics to be bold and imagine a different way of doing politics where it's not power brokers and vested interests. It's ordinary Australians that have a say.
1: Zali Steggall, thank you. You have been generous with your time. Thank you for joining us on The Starting Line.
0: Thank you so much.
1: So that's Zali Steggall behind the new Community Strong Party. What do you think? She just said she's keen to get feedback. 1300 222 774. Give us your feedback as well. What did you think of what Zali had to say? See quite a few texts along the lines of, go Zali, I really hope this works. It's new, throw out the facts politics that it'll work against. So much admiration as well. Others say a vote for them is a vote for Labor. That's from Peter in Frankston South. On the name, interestingly, Steve says, great, we have a new centre party, but the name Community will give the trolls an easy two-letter graffiti opportunity about communism. Hadn't thought about that. And Paul from Southbank says, no party's ever had a name that so clearly demonstrates their enthusiasm for focus group led decision-making. What do you think? Do you agree? 1300 222 774. We're going to get a little bit of analysis from the heart of it. Sean Kelly from Parliament House. But also, just to let you know, hop on the line, 1300 222 774. If you've got an anxious pet, if you want to know, is it you? Are you the problem? Are you anxious? If you want any advice, we have got a pet behavioural expert coming up. So hop on the line, get your question in. 1300 222 774 is the number to call. So joining me now is Sean Kelly, a former advisor to a couple of Labor PMs, also the author of the latest quarterly essay, The Good Fight, who can give us an insight into how this will go down in federal politics. Thanks for joining us again, Sean.
2: Thanks as always for having me, Mary.
1: What do you think now? I think it's been a not so well kept secret around federal politics. Have they done enough to answer this question that has been sort of shadowing this whole debate about whether or not they lose their authenticity as independents? If, for instance, they've got, as Zali says, this collaborative framework, the lack of big multi-billion

0: billionaire donors. Is that enough?
1: Look, I think it is a question that can't be answered at this point, to be honest. It is the type of thing that will only become apparent over time. I think they've had a pretty good go at trying to prepare for those questions, obviously making sure that Climate 200 aren't initially involved to avoid that sense of being overshadowed by a big fundraising group. They are clearly presenting themselves as a new type of party. And I think this is really interesting because this was always going to be the challenge for them. It's exactly what you've outlined. Trying to jump from a point where their appeal was being independent, not controlled by anyone, not beholden to anyone, even colleagues, where they were community-based, very much embedded in their communities, and as you say, authentic, to this place of actually being in a different party. Well, how do you bridge that? By trying to become a different type of party to any of the parties that currently exist out there. And Sally Steger was just outlining that. So they have these pillars of policy, which are fairly broad, but nobody will be held to particular positions. And that is very different from the way the major parties operate at this point. To me, there are a couple of questions. One is obviously how voters react. The second is whether you can actually be effective operating in that way. Because at the moment, I think it sounds fairly fuzzy. It may work, but it's obviously different from what we've seen before. And I think a question that some voters will be asking themselves is, what exactly makes this a party? Mm. You know, we've seen the rise of One Nation, obviously, and that I find pretty terrifying in many ways, but it has also opened up this space. It's shown people that something is possible that isn't just the major parties. And that's obviously a very interesting moment in the development of our democracy. And it would have been a surprise if groups like the Teals, Community Independence, hadn't jumped into it. Mm. But what One Nation has going for it, one of the things it has as an advantage, is that it is a very structured party. When Pauline Hanson says something, it largely holds. There's a fair bit of chaos at times, but she does have clear authority in the party. When voters come to an election, they are looking for a party to represent their interests across the nation. Yes, they could vote for Community Independence, but are they actually getting a party? I think that is a question people will be asking.
0: So that tension between grassroots community feel at a national level.
1: Well, exactly. How much power can you wield as a political party if you are not united around very clear policies? How much of a strong voice can a party have if the leader doesn't clearly speak for everybody in the party?
0: Well, now, and indeed, there is no leader. How's that going to work?
1: There is no leader. I did see in a report that will shift as the party grows. Once I think it hits 10 members, they're talking about forming a leadership committee. Again, I don't know where an actual leader sits in that. But that's why I say, in a way, these questions will be answered with time. I think the nature of new parties is they tend to change, probably change fairly significantly as time goes on, because, of course, they have to deal with the circumstances in which we find them. And really, that's a way of describing the development of the Teals till now. They started as seemingly genuine independents. They have started to operate in some ways like a party, just in some ways. You know, they have talked about things, consulted each other, worked together, split up the workload into different areas of focus. These are things that parties do. And of course, they've done that because they've found themselves in parliament. They've realized that they need to make the most of their limited resources. And so they've started organically, really, to replicate the structure, the efficiencies of other parties. And so I suspect that's what you will see a bit more of as time goes on. And that's when this collision between the two halves really comes into play, that community independence on one side and party status on the other.
0: And as we know, we've got a number of independents, most of them holding off, presumably to see what happens. And will One Nation be the same? Sean, do you get the sense that One Nation's at all threatened by this sort of nascent movement if it does catch on?
1: I think they will be over time. I think One Nation is reaping a great deal of success from the fact that they are one of the only significant alternatives that people see. And so I think it is true that a lot of people, even though they may not like One Nation's actual policies, what Pauline Hanson stands for and believes, that they are putting their vote with One Nation for now because they want to see something other than what they're getting from the major parties. They want to at the very least register a protest at this point. And so as other parties come along, I think we will start to see that vote fragment. That will, of course, be a threat to One Nation. I don't think that will happen immediately because realistically calling yourself a party is a significant step. But as you say, there are still only two of them. So it doesn't sound a lot like a party yet. Mm. And in a way, I think this is one of the weaknesses, obviously, is that other community independents haven't come on board yet. And I can understand why. Zali Stegeler, I think Allegra Spender explicitly has said, yes, this is clearly a risk. This is why there are only two of us at this point. It is clearly a risk to them. But without more momentum, they struggle to project that sense of power, which is one of the advantages that parties have.
0: Sean Kelly, it's always good to pick your brains. Thank you.
1: Thanks again. Bye, Mary.
0: Sean Kelly, former advisor to Julia Gillard and Kevin Rudd, and also author of the latest quarterly essay, The Good Fight. Yes, community parties are a refreshing idea, says Jack in Wodonga. Someone else says it's a good idea because the funding laws really hamstring independence as well. But yes, more people saying a vote for them is a vote for Labor. Keep those thoughts coming. Does Community Strong Australia cause anxiety for One Nation or the major parties? Talking of anxiety, tell me about your anxious pets. 1300 222 774. Now is the time to hop on the line and get your question in. We're going to be talking to Dr. Kate Mornament, who's an animal behaviourist. If you have any questions about anxiety in your pet, are you causing the problem? She may, well, may be putting the finger back at you. 1300 222 774. Any advice that you need about anxiety or anything else with your beloved pets.
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0: 1300 222 774 is the number to call right now on the Conversation Hour on 774 ABC Melbourne and Victoria, because we are going to be talking about anxious pets. Are they really anxious? Is it just part of their breed? What do you do? How does your animal display anxiety? Have you turned to medication? Have you turned away from medication? Give us a call and tell me your story. 1300 222 774, because it's not just telling stories, it's getting advice as well. Dr. Kate Mornament is an animal behaviourist who can answer all of our questions. Hi, Kate.
7: Hi, Mary.
0: Thank you so much for talking to us today. I did kick off the program talking about a golden retriever. Had a bit of a quick conversation with Raf about his golden retriever, who's apparently the most chill dog. Mine is not the most chill dog. She is happy enough, but when she's around plastic bags and so forth, she's all nervy. Now, the wisdom of the dog park is divided. Yes, that's normal. No, it's not. For all the people who are having a go at me and Raf talking about whether golden retrievers are just too dumb to feel anxious, I hear what you're saying. But Dr. Kate Mornament is here to tell me, what do you think about my particular problem, Kate?
7: So, look, it's a little unusual. Dogs can respond fearfully or with anxiety in response to lots of different things. So in your particular case, a plastic bag is eliciting a fear response in your dog. Mm-hmm. And fear responses occur either because of a negative past experience associated with the trigger. So perhaps she got a fright from a plastic bag if she stepped on it, or it moved, or something happened to cause a fear response, or she encountered one and just found it scary. Mm. So Yeah, I mean, different animals have different personalities and quirks, and

0: She's decided that for whatever reason, plastic bags are scary.
1: Yeah, and look, we've just decided, okay, that's her, and otherwise she's happy. Is that fair enough?
0: Look, that is fair enough, but there's actually a bit you can do to reduce her fear associated with plastic bags. So she is fearful of them because of a negative association, likely due to past experiences. You can actually work on some behaviour modification to address that underlying fear and change her association with plastic bags from a negative to a more positive association.
1: So stick raw meat on a plastic bag?
0: Pretty much. So we do. We use food and we pair the scary thing with lots of yummy treats. We do it a lot. So repetition is really important and gradual exposure. So you don't just want to shove a plastic bag in her face and pair it with food. You want to have the plastic bag a distance away and gradually lay the treats closer and closer. So she has the control to approach if she's feeling like she's being brave. But that process works. It's called desensitization and counter conditioning, and we use it routinely to help address fear in lots of different animals.
1: Okay. Look, enough about my Rosa. 1300 222 774 is the number to call with your questions, and I can see them piling up now. Hi, Adam in Springwood in New South Wales. Hello, thank you for listening. Tell us about your pooch, is it?
2: Yeah, good morning, Dr. Kate. Good morning, Dr. Mary.
0: Morning, Adam.
1: Listen to her, not me.
2: I've got a 26-month-old rescue dog. He's a Bull Arab cross, take your pick. And he's got something going on where he will not do his wheeze or poops or any scent marking outside of our property. So whether we're on a walk, he doesn't cock his leg or do wheeze. And if we go out to like my parents' house for 5 hours, he'll just hold and hold and hold and then leap out of the car with his paws crossed. And, you know, as soon as we're home, bang, off he goes. I was just wondering if you had any ideas what that might be about.
1: Okay.
0: I do, absolutely. So lots of rescue dogs may have come from homes where they're not used to what goes on in suburbia. So a Bull Arab, lots of them come from rural environments, and so they're not used to everyday things that we encounter living in suburbia. So going to the toilet for a dog is a vulnerable position to be in, because when they're squatting or they're toileting, they're not ready to escape potential threat. So a dog that is a lot more comfortable going to the toilet at home tells me that he's feeling a bit unsure and a bit uncertain about being vulnerable in the outside environment that's a lot less predictable. So I would just work on giving him time, but also try and use lots of treats and positive reinforcement when you're out and about to help ease any fear or anxiety that may be there. I think I have a feeling that's what's going on there, Adam. He's just a little feeling a bit unsure out and about.
1: Good luck with that, Adam.
2: Thank you.
1: Yep, hopefully that works out. Carol in Wallen, what would you like to ask Dr. Kate?
3: Hi, Dr. Kate. I've got a GSP, a German short-haired pointer. She's obsessed with shadows and reflections. She seems to get, and sometimes she'll sit and just stare for a very long time.
1: Oh, wow. Obsessed as in just fixated on?
3: Yeah, very much so. She's licking her lips right next to me right now.
1: What do you think, Dr. Kate?
0: Yeah, so fixation on things like shadows or reflections or even lights, we see these commonly, particularly in working breed dogs. So it can be a bit of a self-soothing behaviour if they're feeling stressed or anxious. It can just be a behaviour that they go to. Or sometimes they can do it if there's nothing else going on in the environment to get their attention or to keep them occupied. So when I encounter dogs like that, I look at, is there anything in the environment that's causing them stress or anxiety, and they're going to that pattern behaviour to kind of relieve it? Or is she bored and she's not got a lot to do? And, you know, working dogs, they're so clever. They have been bred for a long time to do a job. So trying to provide her with lots of enrichment involving scent work and physical activity, just trying to increase the jobs that she's got to do, may help to reduce that sort of behaviour. The other important thing is to try not to give her attention when she's engaging in that behaviour, because sometimes that can inadvertently reward it.
1: Good luck with that, Carol. We've got a lot of calls.

0: to get on with, so I will do that on the Conversation Hour. We're talking about anxiety in pets. Barb in Kyneton, tell me about your pet.
1: Oh, hi, Mary and Dr. Kate. I've got a Kelpie. She's 10 years old. We got her at about 7 months old, and she's fine at home and running around and happy generally, but if I pop her in the car and go off to the shops, obviously I can't take her into the shops with me, but she lets the town know that she's alone in the car.
0: Aww.
1: Once I'm out of sight, it sort of stops and she doesn't do it again. She's fine when I come back, but I've had medication from the vet as well for her, but I feel like, you know, zonking her for the sake of a 5 or 10 minute trip to the shop is not really worth it.
0: Barb, yes, medication or not, Dr. Kate, what do you do?
2: So that sounds to me like she has a bit of separation anxiety when left in the car away from the home. So again, she has a negative association with being left in the car. So this is something that we can teach her to cope with by changing how she feels about being left in the car. So I would suggest to Barb to practice this at home with her in the car and just very gradually get her used to being in there on her own for very short periods of time, giving her a long-lasting chew treat to have in the car while Barb steps away from the car for a couple of minutes, and then gradually building up the time that you're away from her while she's in the car. And once she's good at home, then start practicing when you go down the street. So, for example, you might go down the street and before you walk off into the shops, give her a really long-lasting treat to help her learn that when you leave her, good things happen. So it's about lots of repetition and teaching her to associate being left in the car alone with good things.
0: Thanks. I hope that helps, Barb. We are listening to Dr. Kate Mornament, who's an animal behaviourist on 774 ABC Melbourne and Victoria. And I want to get to more of those calls. But also, Kate, you wanted to talk about leaving dogs in cars and so forth. Are people expecting too much of their pets? I'm not suggesting anything about Barb and having a dog wait in a car. That seems reasonable. But are people also expecting too much from their pets in other circumstances, and that causes anxiety in their animals?
2: I think it's not that our expectations cause anxiety in our animals. It's just that it's normal to expect lots of things in our pets, but if our pets aren't coping in that situation, then we need to look at why. So, for example, a lot of people, you know, we work and they have to go away every day for 8 hours all day to work, but leaving a dog home alone for that period of time every day can be really difficult for some dogs to cope with. So we need to help them learn how to cope. A lot of the time we take for granted what the behaviours are that we expect our pets to exhibit, but actually we need to teach them how to cope in the environments that we place them in. So teaching a dog to cope with separation is a learned behaviour. We actually need to teach them how to do that, not expect that they'll just learn.
0: Mara in Belgrave, what did you want to ask Dr. Kate?
3: Yes, hi. Our dog seems to have PTSD from when she was a puppy. I mean, we got her at that usual 8 weeks sort of, you know, pick up. We've only treated her with love for the 8 or so years that we've had her, but she still triggers the trauma every now and again. I think as she's getting older, she's getting arthritis pains and that kind of, I don't know whether she's like going, I'm in pain, that means the person nearest me is causing me pain, I must lash out. But I'm just kind of like, does it, our sort of like love to her doesn't seem to be really kind of softening that trauma.
0: Interesting question, Mara.
2: Yes, Mara. So trauma or traumatic events that dogs can experience as a puppy or in the first year of life particularly can have lifelong consequences on how they perceive certain things. And we also know that experiencing pain can contribute to fear and anxiety as well. So I would suggest trying to get on top of that pain so that the pain isn't an issue, because it doesn't matter how much behaviour modification we do. If the pain is triggering that response, it needs to be addressed. So that's the first thing. And then the second thing is thinking back to what the traumatic event was or the trigger, and again, trying to work to change how she feels about that trigger very gradually using desensitization and that counter conditioning I spoke about before, where you pair the presence of the trigger with something the dog really, really loves, and you do it gradually and with lots of repetition, and it does help to reduce that trauma response. I will say, though, with some animals, they do benefit a lot from medication to help reduce their fear and anxiety to allow them to learn how to cope.
0: Mara, I'm sure your pooch does not have that love wasted on him. Thank you so much for the call. I'll try and squeeze in a quick one from Susan in Merbeau North, representing the cat owners amongst us. Hi, Susan, what's your question?
4: Oh, hi. Yes, we've got a one-year-old kitten, and we got her when she was about 8 weeks old, and she's as placid as anything when we got her. And in the last maybe couple of months, if we try and pick her up or move her to a spot, or she'll start sort of hissing at us and trying to bite us if we have an enclosure outside we take her to, and if we want to bring her inside, she'll hiss at us and try and scratch. And I'm just not sure why she's doing that all of a sudden.
2: Okay. Yeah, Susan. So that's, so I've seen this many times before in cats. So they may do it because when they're picked up, something is painful or something hurts. So it's important to rule that out, an underlying physical issue that may be causing pain. But she may also be doing it because she doesn't want to come inside, or she doesn't want to be picked up or taken somewhere else. And if that's the case, what you can do is go out there with some really yummy treats. I don't know if you've seen the cat treats in the straw, the soft food, I think they're churros or something like that. Mm. Go out there and show her the treats and let her have a lick, and then pick her up and keep giving her treats so that she learns that being picked up in that situation can be a positive experience, and that should help resolve that aggression.
0: Susan, I do hope that helps. We've run out of time with Dr. Kate, and I apologise to everyone who's been texting in. I think we need to make this a semi-regular segment, Dr. Kate, but thank you so much for helping all of our anxiety, humans and otherwise, today.
2: Such a pleasure. Thank you, Mary.
0: Dr. Kate Mornament is an animal behaviourist, and you can find out more about Kate on the website called Pets Behaving Badly. That's all one word, petsbehavingbadly.com.au, if you'd like to look it up. And yes, let's keep talking about our wonderful pooches and pets on the Conversation Hour. But also, before we finish up today, you may have heard some overnight news about the last of the women associated with Islamic State. We heard all but one from the northeastern camps in Syria had returned. That one had a temporary exclusion order. Overnight, we heard that that person is coming home. We'll have an explanation of that next.
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5: You're with Mary Guerin.
0: So on that story, you might have woken up to this morning that the one woman, and I believe a child is with her, who had been subject to a temporary exclusion order because intelligence agencies had assessed her as posing a significant national security risk, well, she will be allowed to come home. Tony Burke, the Minister for Home Affairs, Immigration, Citizenship and Cybersecurity, said that that temporary exclusion order applies until a permit is issued, and when a permit is requested, that permit lawfully has to be issued. So let's have a little listen to him about the situation. Here he is on AM.
8: Request's been made. We received the final advice yesterday that post-entry conditions, that's all the surveillance conditions, there's a whole series of conditions we can put in place there, but we received the final advice yesterday that we can no longer have an exclusion condition any longer for her. We've checked with our agencies. They are ready. So that permit gets issued.
0: That permit gets issued as a matter of law, according to Tony Burke. The Shadow Minister for Defence, James Patterson, has been on Sky News today. He was describing Tony Burke's explanation as, quote, a rather tortured attempt to say it wasn't his fault.
9: But the bottom line is the Albanese Labor government has issued a return permit to a member of ISIS, an affiliate of ISIS, to return to our country who was previously blocked from returning to our country. This is a government which has failed at every turn when it comes to the management of these so-called ISIS brides, really just ISIS members, who left our country to join a abhorrent terrorist organisation that viciously persecuted, murdered, raped and tortured people.
0: So we thought it was worth the time to look at this. You might be a bit confused as to what the situation is, and who better to ask than Professor Don Rothwell, who's an expert in international law at the ANU. Thank you so much for joining us, Don.
10: Hi, Mary.
0: What do you believe is the situation here? What options did the government have?
10: Look, I think we need to start by saying that all of this is quite unprecedented. The general circumstances under which the government can issue temporary exclusion orders under legislation adopted in 2019 have been very rare. They've been quite exceptional. We know that in this particular instance, this TEO was issued for this individual back in February. And now, for the very first time, to my knowledge, we've had the minister receive an application to revoke the temporary exclusion order. And as you've just been outlining, the minister deciding to revoke the order and issue an entry permit. So never before, to my knowledge, has this element of the relevant Commonwealth legislation been explored. So we're really in completely uncharted territory here. Okay, and I guess what the minister did not do when he gave his interview today was to give any explanation as to his reasons as to why he's decided to revoke the TEO.
0: Interesting you should say that, because my impression is from Tony Burke that he had no choice, that he says that when a permit is requested, a permit lawfully has to be issued. You say it's more of a decision that he could make. Is that right?
10: Yes. Obviously, the minister has a capacity to make a ministerial decision. They exercise their judgment. They exercise their discretion in this matter. Otherwise, the issuing of a TEO could easily be overturned by exactly the type of processes that we're seeking at the moment. So under Section 12 of the Act, an individual who's subject to a TEO can seek a revocation order. The legislation is very broad in terms of what it says. It says that the individual seeking the revocation of the order merely has to specify the reasons why they are seeking to have the TEO revoked. Now, as I said, this is all completely unprecedented. We don't have any other examples of this having occurred previously. But obviously, the minister was convinced on the basis of the application made before him that the TEO could be revoked in this instance.
0: So are we then to sit back and assess whether this is a genuine good faith legal analysis that has come from the department about what is necessary, or to consider this, I guess, a political decision is how you'd say it. What do you think, Don Rothwell?
10: Look, I think it's a bit of both, because the minister quite rightly referred to the fact that he's received legal advice, which is entirely appropriate, given the circumstances that I've been outlining for you, that, yes, we have this legislation in place, but it's been completely untested. So it's more than appropriate the minister seek extensive legal advice as to how he should go about it. But ultimately, a judgment has to be made, and it's a political judgment by the relevant minister. It's not exceptional that ministers make these sort of judgments. They do so on a very regular basis. But the minister has to be convinced as to the grounds upon which the revocation has been sought by this individual.
0: You're listening to Don Rothwell, who's an expert in international law at ANU. We're talking about what he describes as an exceptional, untested power that Tony Burke is exercising in this case of a woman who's returning from northern eastern Syrian camps. So in terms of that then, does that mean that if this is untested, and this is a precedent, essentially, I guess, that Tony Burke is establishing, can it be challenged in any way?
10: Most unlikely at the moment, because the individual who sought the revocation of the order has got the outcome that they sought. So they're hardly going to test it in the court.
0: But no other parties, no other political parties?
10: No. I see it's being most unlikely that this would be tested in this particular instance. Of course, we've had a lot of political debate over the last few months as to whether or not this legislation is sufficiently watertight. The coalition has from time to time suggested that they're very much open to toughening this legislation, but there's been no concrete proposals put forward, and there's certainly been no debate in Parliament about any amendments to this legislation.
0: Mm. I read some reporting that seemed to suggest, or maybe it was through the government's briefings, that essentially bans like this, the temporary bans, and I'm paraphrasing here,

0: sounds like from your point of view, though, that's not really how those powers were written. It's not necessarily so temporary as to just allow a reprieve before someone, you know, puts in a request.
1: Very much so. And of course, when a temporary exclusion order is issued, and the minister made this point back in February, it's issued initially for a period of 2 years, and there's some mechanisms under which that could be further extended. But yes, the legislation is also broad enough that if it's revoked under the circumstances that we're now discussing, the minister can impose very, very significant conditions on the individual on their return to Australia. And Tony Burke has outlined the range of options that he has available to him under the legislation at that end. And he's also received legal advice on that point. It needs to be noted that there's a rather another exceptional aspect of this legislation, and that is that this individual can only return to Australia if they're issued a return permit. It's absolutely exceptional that an Australian citizen has to seek a return permit to be able to return to Australia, but it applies as a result of this particular piece of legislation. So people crossing the border in Melbourne today, when they're returning to Tullamarine from overseas, of course, don't have return permits. They're just entering Australia with their Australian passport. So this notion of a return permit is also another very unique aspect of this legislation, and the minister can put conditions on the return permit, and Tony Burke's spoken about that today.
0: But what you're saying is that return permit isn't necessarily automatic. It's just that's what's happened this time.
1: Correct.
0: Yeah. Don Rothwell, we live in interesting times, and it's so good to have you explain them to us. Thank you.
1: Pleasure to speak. Bye now.
0: Professor Don Rothwell is, of course, expert in international law at ANU. Look, there's a few more minutes left to go in the conversation hour, and I just wanted to replay to you something very special happened on 774 ABC Melbourne and Victoria this morning. If you missed it, Bob Murphy, our ABC Melbourne breakfast legend, of course, if you're listening in the regions, you know him anyway from the footy. He made his way to the State Library this morning. It's Global Beatles Day. And I just wanted to let you all listen again because it was just glorious. Because it's Global Beatles Day, the universal message is all you need is love. And so this is what Bob and the choir he assembled had as

0: it seems everyone in this office is complaining about it, mould.
1: Yep.
0: Do you have mould?
1: Yeah, I do. One of the kids' rooms. I feel really guilty about it.
0: Everyone's got it. Mould is taking over the world. We're going to get an expert in to tell us exactly what we can do to make it a little bit easier. Also, a preview for the Socceroos for tomorrow with Ned Hall. I cannot wait. 12 o'clock.
1: I know.
0: You'll be at work.
1: Yeah.
0: Well, you'll finish just in time.
1: Will any of us be at work? Bridget Duclos, thank you so much.
0: 12:30.
1: Yes, 12:30. That is the afternoons. Thank you for joining me on the Conversation Hour today. 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Talk to you tomorrow.
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6: Good afternoon, Natasha McFarlane with ABC News. The Victorian government is calling on the Liberal leader to answer questions after an MP claimed they were assaulted by a member of their own party room. Georgia Lenton-Williams has more.
7: A Victorian MP, who the ABC has chosen not to name, is alleging they were assaulted by a member of their own party. The accused MP is considering legal advice to sue their colleague for defamation over the claim, which they strenuously deny. Attorney General Sonia Kilkenny says it's a serious matter and Liberal leader Jess Wilson has questions to answer.
8: When did Jess Wilson first become aware of these allegations?
7: Ms. Wilson says in a statement it would be inappropriate to comment further while the matter is being investigated by police.
6: Australia's unemployment rate has fallen to 4.4% after 40,000 additional people found work in May. With the details, business correspondent David Taylor.
9: Bureau of Statistics figures show the unemployment rate dropped to 4.4% in May from 4.5% in April. Full-time employment grew by 5,000 and part-time employment by 35,000. The ABS says over the past few months, there have been higher proportions of unemployed people waiting to start jobs, who then remained unemployed in the following month. It says the backlog of people waiting to start a job eased in May, contributing to the 40,000 rise in employment and 18,000 fall in unemployed persons. There was little change in the Australian dollar following the news.
6: Scientists are warning of potentially heavy casualties and widespread destruction across Venezuela after it was struck by two powerful earthquakes. Ali Crew reports.
10: A number of buildings in the Venezuelan capital Caracas have collapsed after the earthquakes struck under a minute apart. The first, being a 7.2 magnitude, was followed by a stronger 7.5 magnitude quake just 39 seconds later, both in an area west of Caracas. Shaking was felt in the capital and this resident says the city is in chaos.
11: A lot of buildings are without power, electricity after the earthquake that hit.
10: The US Geological Survey says high casualties and extensive damage are probable. The Interior Minister has urged residents to leave their homes.
6: A motorbike rider has died after a crash on the Calder Freeway in Keilor North earlier this morning. Police say the rider appears to have come off his motorbike at around 9 o'clock with no other vehicles involved. Members of the public performed CPR on the man, but he died at the scene. All outbound lanes of the Calder remain closed between Kings Road and Calder Park Drive. The consumer watchdog is suing two companies for sending out debt collection notices, which were allegedly misleading because the debt was no longer outstanding or was past the legal limit when it could be collected. National Consumer Affairs reporter Michael Atkin explains.
12: The ACCC has launched federal court action against Armour Group Holdings and Force Legal, which are both owned by ASX-listed Credit Clear Limited. It alleges misleading representations were made in at least 320,000 debt notices over more than 3.5 years. ACCC Deputy Chair Katrina Lowe says the notices had the potential to cause extreme emotional and financial stress, and she's concerned some consumers made payments they didn't need to make. Credit Clear Limited has been contacted for comment.
6: To sports, Socceroos coach Tony Popovich says Paraguay will provide Australia a completely different challenge in its final group stage match at the Men's World Cup. The South American side had the second best defensive record in qualifying and battled to a 1-0 win over Turkey, despite having a player sent off in the first half. Popovich says Paraguay knows how to grind out a result.
4: They bring a real toughness. Yeah, their qualifying in South America is very difficult. They know how to get a result. They showed that in the last match, scoring early, 10 men, and they were really resilient and tough, you know, and it's a wonderful challenge. That's what we're here for.
6: And there have been no goals scored in the first two halves of World Cup matches currently being played in Group A. Host nation Mexico is locked at 0-0 with Czechia in Mexico City at halftime, and the match between South Africa and South Korea is also scoreless. To the weather for the state, mostly dry and partly cloudy with just a few light coastal showers. For Melbourne, cloudy with light winds and heading for a top of 14 degrees. Tomorrow, cloudy 14 as well. Saturday, cloudy and 13. Right now in Melbourne, it's 12 degrees. ABC News.
13: Hello and welcome to The World Today. I'm Stephanie Smale, coming to you from the lands of the Turrbal and Yuggera people in Brisbane. This Thursday, the end of an era for Nine Network presenter turned podcast host Carl Stefanovic, with reports terms are being negotiated for his departure. And the deadly heatwave continues in Europe, with temperature records smashed across the region.
14: Well, even though we're near the beach, it's been too hot to actually go anywhere near the beach. The pavements have been 50 degrees and schools have been closed, but so we've only been in summer for a week and they're predicting that it's just going to keep going like this.
13: An Australian citizen with links to Islamic State who had previously been banned from returning will be allowed to come home. The so-called ISIS bride was blocked from getting on a plane to Australia with other women and children in February. The federal government says it could no longer legally refuse the woman's application to return. Our political correspondent, Sarah Temevska, joined me from Parliament House in Canberra. Sarah, why is it that this woman has now been allowed to come back to Australia?
15: Well, essentially, this woman, Hodan Abbey, is allowed to return because she has requested a permit to do so. Under the temporary exclusion order legislation, a person who's issued a TEO is barred from the country for up to 2 years, but if they apply for a return permit under the law, the minister has to issue that permit. The question then becomes the conditions imposed upon their return, and this is where this case is interesting. The minister has the discretion or the option of imposing an additional 12-month exclusion on someone who applies for the permit to return. That has not been done in this case. Tony Burke has said that the government received final advice yesterday that it had no legal avenue to exclude her from the country for that 12-month period, but is imposing a very strict set of conditions upon Hodan Abbey when she returns, including monitoring her at home where she works. If she studies, she has to apply for permission to use social media or a mobile phone, for example. But the fundamental issue underpinning the case here and in all of these so-called ISIS brides is that fundamentally Australian citizens do have a right to return back to the country, and even attempts to delay them eventually will end in them returning if they can do so.
13: And is it clear how soon she could return?
15: It's not. So her lawyer has said she is still in Syria, but we don't have clarity on whether she's in custody or not. She's not in the Al-Roj camp anymore. We do know that much for sure. So the timing of when she returns now is essentially up to her, assuming she can get out of Syria, because the government has not imposed a condition that stipulates exactly when she has to return as part of those conditions in issuing her a return permit.
13: And the opposition has been critical of the government's handling of these so-called ISIS brides. What have they had to say today?
15: We have heard from the Shadow Home Affairs Minister, John O'Dunham, who has urged the government to draw up stronger legislation. They're arguing that this is a weak law if someone who's barred from Australia because they're deemed a national security threat can simply return to the country as soon as they apply for a permit. That is a weak law, and that the coalition is open to working with the government to draft tougher legislation to exclude people. He was asked, however, are you confident that this type

0: All You Need Is Love. Take that with you today. That was Bob Murphy and joined by multiple choirs. Bridget Duclos and I have been just waving our arms to that.
1: It was absolutely glorious, but Bob's not getting away with it. I have Double J's Ryan Egan coming in today for the Joy of Music, and I'm going to get him to critique. To critique Bob's Bob's song.
0: You but, do one good thing, Bob Murphy. Soz.
1: I'm not leading him off a freight. No, it was absolutely joyous. Mary, today a big topic because

0: of law, if you did toughen the laws, that that wouldn't end up in a high court challenge. And he said, well, we won't know unless we try. But the issue of constitutionality is one that has been raised by international lawyer Don Rothwell. He says that the right of a citizen to return is an enshrined principle of international law. It's not explicitly protected under our constitution, but it's one of those grey areas where there is a growing body of constitutional experts who say it would probably be deemed an implied constitutional right. And so what's interesting about this case is that TEOs haven't yet been tested in the courts, and there could be a calculation based on recent decisions we've seen, for example, the NZYQ case that deemed indefinite immigration detention is illegal, that the High Court would not rule in the government's favour.
1: ABC political correspondent Sarah Temevska there. Apologies. A new political party made up of two teal independents has formed in a bid to further shake up Australia's political landscape. Federal MPs Allegra Spender and Zali Steggall are the only members of the Community Strong Australia Party, the first formal alliance between any of the so-called teals elected to Parliament.
2: What we can do by setting up this party is we can actually support people in and candidates who otherwise wouldn't be able to be supported. You know, for instance, in the Senate, you actually have to have a party to run effectively in the Senate.
3: Our commitment to our communities has not changed. We are still focused on our core pillars, our pillars around sensible economic management, climate action, integrity, equality. They are the heart of what Community Strong is about.
1: But none of the other teals have joined so far, and there's no leader yet. Dr. Jill Shepherd is a political scientist and researcher from the Australian National University. She spoke to me earlier. Dr. Shepherd, thanks for joining us. The teal independents burst onto the political scene in the 2022 federal election, winning some pretty high-profile seats. Have they kept up that momentum, or is this a bid to raise their political profile again?
4: I think it's really easy to say that the Teals should have done more by this point, but it's incredibly hard to make an impact in the federal parliament. And the fact that they all got re-elected, with the exception of Zoe Daniel in Victoria, really speaks to a genuine electorate that the Teal independents have. And they have raised issues, kept them on the national profile, things like tax reform, climate change. These aren't things that your average backbench is doing. So on that metric, I'd say, you know, that they've been a genuine success. On the other hand, levelling up from here is really difficult. And I think that's what we're seeing with this announcement, a sort of aborted announcement about creating their own political party that loomed as something that might involve all of the Teal independents initially, but now today we know is just going to be two of them as it stands, and focused more on the Senate than expanding their presence in the lower house.
1: What do you think the other independents saw as the drawbacks? Why haven't they joined the party?
4: Well, we're at a moment in Australian politics where political parties are deeply unpopular. So the benefits of being an independent are fairly self-evident to people who don't have to toe a party line, who have freedom to say and express views openly and without fear of being harangued by a party whip. And that's why we're seeing that it is fairly small in stature at the moment, and that their ambitions for now, I think, will be fairly limited.
1: The new party describes itself as centrist, promising to offer people who are politically homeless a base. Is there a risk that they'll be overshadowed by the left or right?
4: I think if you looked at the Australian political spectrum right now and you had to identify a gap, the gap isn't necessarily in the centre. Voters are fairly happy that Labor is really centrist. The Liberals are seen by some voters as more right-wing than they've been in the past, but there's no gaping hole there that I think necessarily needs to be fixed. There is a small number of voters who would like to see more prudent economic management, a drier fiscal policy alongside more climate change action. But that's not a huge or necessarily growing part of the population. So in terms of expanding their reach, I think they'll find that really difficult. And if the rise of One Nation tells us nothing else, it's that Australians are really in the mood for plain-speaking politicians.
1: So why do you think they've made this move now?

0: think it's really important to remember that this is all happening in the context of looming political finance reforms. So in January 2027, it will be harder for the independents to fund themselves and to spend in the extreme figures that they have in the past. Now, this is by design. The major parties are worried that high-spending independents will eat away at their electoral bases. So it makes a lot of sense for the independents to form parties. But as we know, voters are really not very keen on political parties at the moment. So they have to balance those financial incentives with the electoral incentives of not annoying the people that voted to have them in parliament in the first place.
1: And Dr. Jill Shepherd is a political scientist and researcher from the Australian National University. 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Just search for The World Today. Spurred by the threat of a viewer boycott, the Nine Network has moved to end Today Show host Karl Stefanovic's time with the television program. The falling out between the longtime host and the network was sparked by a controversial podcast interview with a British far-right political activist. It's understood negotiations are underway to bring an early end to the journalist's contract. Nick Grimm reports.
2: Karl Stefanovic has been at the forefront of commercial breakfast television for two decades.
3: Good morning. A little bit earlier, but nonetheless a very good morning to you. And would national identity cards help protect...
2: The TV host knows as well as anyone that broadcasting has been on the wane, and catering for niche audiences is increasingly where the money is at.
3: Our next guest is one of Britain's most controversial public figures for more than a decade.
2: Since launching his podcast earlier this year, Karl Stefanovic has conducted dozens of interviews with a range of public figures, but it's been his chat with the British anti-immigration activist that's triggered a backlash against the Australian journalist who's been accused of normalising extremism.
4: And I state facts, not opinions, facts.
3: At some point, you decided to make a stand. Tell me a little bit about yourself.
4: So if you're sitting in Australia, you may think like I do, you may share my views, you may be concerned of immigration.
2: It's not just his interviewee's words causing controversy. Karl Stefanovic has copped criticism himself for providing a colourful assessment of the now resigned British Prime Minister Sir Keir Starmer when asked for his own view.
5: Can I ask you a question?
3: Yes.
5: Keir Starmer is a...
2: Today, Nine newspapers are reporting the media company is negotiating terms for the star to depart his job with Today amid talk of the threat of a major advertiser boycott. Nine has stressed in a statement that Karl Stefanovic's podcast is produced independently and that it has no role in the program or its choice of guests. But on Sky News, One Nation leader Pauline Hanson has said she regards it as helping make her friend well qualified to work for her instead.
6: Hey, guess what, Carl? I'm looking for someone in my office. You know, I want some advisors in my office. So, Carl, you know, come and apply for a job with me.
2: The fallout from the interview this week saw Karl Stefanovic take the podcast episode offline, though Pauline Hanson and Tommy Robinson himself later reposted the content to their own social media platforms. Others, though, aren't so impressed with the material. Nine newspapers cartoonist Kathy Wilcox sent this via text message to ABC 702.
7: If you saw the social media guidelines to which the rest of us Nine employees are required to adhere, you would see the howling hypocrisy if Karl were able to stay.
2: Well, former Nine Network news boss Peter Meakin had this comment on ABC local radio.
8: I like Karl, but this is weird behaviour and it can't be put down as good journalism on my observations. He mainly just gave Tommy Robinson an unchallenged platform.
2: And the backlash has also seen the activist group known as Mad Effing Witches prepare a campaign against the Nine Network using the hashtag #CancelKarl. Jenny Hill is the spokesperson for the group. She's speaking here to 702.
9: We believe that Nine were very concerned before we made any announcements, but we do think that our involvement was probably the final push they needed to take action.
2: And certainly the group makes no idle threat, targeting other media figures in the past.
9: People in the media that we have, you know, big disagreements with based on their commentary, such as Alan Jones and Kyle Sandilands, we have a group of volunteers who record advertisers on their radio shows, and then we post those lists of advertisers out to our roughly 200,000 followers, and they contact

0: contact those advertisers and ask them if they're happy for their brand to be associated with that kind of hate and lies and misogyny and racism and whatever it is. And in a large percentage of cases, the advertisers decide, no, they don't really want their brand associated with that, and they pull out of advertising on the show.
1: Jenny Hill, spokeswoman for the activist group Mad Effing Witches, ending that report by Nick Grimm. The deadly H5 bird flu strain has been confirmed in a migrating bird in South Australia. It adds to the two confirmed cases and a further suspected case of the avian influenza in Western Australia. As the number of cases rises, poultry producers are upgrading their biosecurity systems, and governments say they're on high alert. Kimberly Price reports.
2: Ben Wood doesn't normally find sick birds while out bodyboarding, but in the past month he's found two at his local beach in Port Elliot, about 80 kilometres south of Adelaide.
3: I had a situation where a great southern petrel landed in the, what we call the lineup of the surf break, distressed. It was impacted by a wave and was washed up. I pulled the bird out of the water.
2: On Sunday the 14th of June, a similar occurrence.
3: A distressed great southern petrel landed in the impact zone, got hit by a couple of waves and was washed up to the beach.
2: A local wildlife organisation rescued the bird that day, and recent testing has confirmed the petrel to be the first case of H5 bird flu for the state. Bird flu doesn't spread easily to humans, but spread to the poultry sector is a worry.
4: Avian flu is always a concern for poultry producers.
2: Katrina Byrne is founder of Feather and Peck Eggs on the Fluria Peninsula, where the South Australian case has been confirmed.
4: We make sure we don't put our flocks near open water, which can attract wild birds. So you try and minimise the attraction of wild birds to your properties. We do have Maremma dogs. Because they're outside all the time, and I think their vigilance, their barking, really deters birds as well. So we've got a few things in place, but really the most important thing is vigilance.
2: Katrina Byrne is urging consumers to support the industry.
4: The worst thing you can do is think an egg's not okay. The eggs on your shelves are going to be absolutely fine. You don't get avian flu from eating an egg.
2: The South Australian bird flu case becomes the third confirmed case on the Australian mainland, the other two infections discovered in Western Australia. Governments are escalating monitoring and detection systems. South Australian Premier Peter Malinauskas says that includes resources if the virus is detected further.
5: That, of course, means the destruction of poultry birds if necessary. And that's actually logistically a substantial task and not an easy task, but one that we've actually invested in. We've got the equipment and the processes ready to go.
2: Wayne Boardman is Associate Professor in Wildlife Health at Adelaide University and a wildlife vet. He's concerned about the endangered sea lions on the South Australian coast.
6: If the birds are coming in contact with those sea lions, which they often do, you know, there's a good chance that the virus will sit around in the water on the ground and the sea lions will pick up that virus.
2: The rapid spread of the bird flu has caught some off guard, like Mish Simpson, the director and founder of the Southern Koala and Echidna Rescue in the Onkaparinga Hills, and relies on donations.
7: We've been working on preparedness plans, but we weren't quite at the point ready for it to be so close to home. We work out of one clinic and we currently see all species of birds, mammals, and obviously specialising in koalas and echidnas.
2: Mish Simpson says the rescue centre needs a specialised isolation clinic to treat suspected bird flu cases.
7: We can't actually assist with birds until we have a separate space so that we're not risking all the animals and the animals we currently have in care.
1: Mish Simpson from the Southern Koala and Echidna Rescue Centre, ending that report by Kimberly Price. The heat records keep tumbling in Europe, with red alerts in place in several countries. The UK has sweltered through its hottest June day on record, with the temperature reaching 36.1 degrees. France, Spain and Italy are also bearing the brunt of the heatwave. Barbara Miller reports.
8: School's out for kids at hundreds of schools across England and Wales. It makes sense.
9: It's not comfortable for the pupils. Because of that, they don't really learn that much anyway, so we decided to just close this afternoon and close all day tomorrow.
8: But leaves working parents wondering how they're going to make it work.
10: It is really tough. I was relatively lucky that

0: This week, I didn't have too many fixed meetings, but, you know, I need to be in the office most days a week.
1: And while working at home is an option for some, many of those in the construction industry are having to push through.
2: Awful, to be honest. There's no let up, there's no shade.
1: In France, highs in much of the country ranged from the high 30s to low 40s. And the country recorded for a second day in a row its hottest average daily temperature since records began in 1947. Here too, schools are closed. Australian Lucy Renault lives on the southwest coast, about an hour out of Bordeaux.
3: Even though we're near the beach, it's been too hot to actually go anywhere near the beach. The pavements have been 50 degrees and schools have been closed. My daughter's baccalaureate final exams have been pushed by a week because it's too hot for the kids to do their exams.
1: A high of close to 40 in Paris saw the Eiffel Tower and Louvre close early, frustrating tourists whose holidays were booked long before the heat wave hit.
4: A lot of things got shut down, so it was really disappointing. It's my first time ever on the European continent. It's my first time in Paris.
5: And the last entry was at 2 p.m., so many people who've traveled from around the world aren't getting to see the sights.
1: Several dozen people have drowned in France in recent days in heat-related incidents. In Italy too, 16 red alerts are in place, though some pilgrims at the Vatican are taking it in their stride.
6: We did not feel any heat at all, only great love to see the Pope again. Just seeing him, one forgets about everything. There's only the Pope and the love he transmits.
1: Temperatures are expected to peak in Germany, the Netherlands and Belgium later this week, with severe heat warnings for Eastern Europe for the days ahead too. France has banned alcohol at some outdoor events and parts of Germany are under a barbecue ban. Climate change is pushing up temperatures globally and Europe is warming at twice the global average. Overnight temperatures in many parts of Europe are not dipping below 30 degrees Celsius. Sleep and patience in ever shorter supply.
7: Barbara Miller reporting. You've probably considered whether you'd like to be buried or cremated when you die, but what if there was another option? The New South Wales Parliament is set to consider a bill to introduce a controversial alternative, human composting. Supporters argue it's a cheap and environmentally sustainable option, as Alexandra Humphreys reports.
8: Teresa Russell is clear about her wishes when she dies.
9: I want to be composted.
8: She's spent the past 2 years advocating for Australia to introduce human composting, a process where a body is placed into a vessel with organic matter and broken down. It's legal in Germany and 14 states in the US. Ms. Russell established non-profit organisation Earthly Legacy to bring the method to Australia. She argues it's an environmentally friendly option.
9: You save a tonne of carbon, up to a tonne of carbon depending on your size, from going into the atmosphere, and you end up with a cubic metre, or which is about 110 kilos, of beautiful nutrient-rich compost.
8: It takes about a month for a person to be composted.
9: And it's a really wonderful way to return to the soil. Families will have the option to take their composted remains of their loved one and spread it wherever the legislation says that it's allowed to be distributed.
8: It's an idea that's been garnering support from these talkback callers on Sydney local radio.
10: But this was a way that my body can be used, can be shared by the family and can be used for good.
11: I'm a huge fan of what the new proposal suggests, human composting. I love it.
8: Ms. Russell has found a backer in New South Wales MP Alex Greenwich, who points out burial space can cost tens of thousands of dollars. It's not clear yet how much human composting would cost in Australia, but it can be up to about $7,000 in America.
12: This is an innovative way to ensure that we can return to Earth once we die in a way which is going to be more affordable for people and, as I said, better for the environment.
8: Alex Greenwich is today introducing legislation to Parliament to legalise the practice, known as natural organic reduction.
12: Currently, your options are limited to burial or cremation. And we know that we are running out of burial space, which is becoming increasingly expensive across New South Wales. And we also know that a number of people are concerned about the environmental impacts of cremation.
8: In the meantime, other dying options are

0: are taking root. A memorial forest is set to launch shortly near the Blue Mountains, offering people the chance to have their ashes turned into plant food and planted with a tree in a protected forest. Warren Roberts is the founder of Living Legacy, the company behind the project, which already operates memorial forests in Perth and Melbourne.
1: When you think about it, for the last few decades, people have been chopping down trees to create coffins and clear space for graveyards. And now people are becoming trees and creating forests. We're going from destroying ecosystems to restoring them, creating habitat for endangered wildlife. And it's an Australian thing to do.
2: Warren Roberts from Living Legacy, ending that report by Alexandra Humphreys. And that's all from the World Today team for this Thursday. Thanks for your company. Hope you can join us at the same time tomorrow. I'm Stephanie Smale. Have a great afternoon.
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5: 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What are people talking about around Melbourne? Mould. 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

0: are mould.
1: Chatting to people in the office here at the ABC, mould is taking over their lives and quite frankly making them miserable. Okay, it's winter, it's cold, but I've never heard so many stories about mould. Having had it myself, I know how it feels. There is nothing worse than seeing those dark little clusters pop up around your house. It's really unsettling. So let's get to the bottom of it. Have you got mould and what are you doing about it? 1300 222 774 is our phone number. It is World Beatles Day and you may have heard Bob and his flash mob surprise Melbourne this morning with this. Oh.

0: It really was absolutely magnificent. And Double J's Ryan Egan, well, I've invited him in to actually review Bob's work and also to share the joy of music. And it is all about the Beatles, because Ryan believes there is a Beatles song for every moment of your life. What's yours? In nostalgia, Dave O'Neill and I want to reminisce about the shops that are no longer with us. I really miss Tucker Bag. What do you miss? That'll be after 2 o'clock. And, of course, the Afternoon Delight quiz.
1: Afternoon Delight.
0: Yeah, that's when we find out what have you learned from listening to Afternoons this week. We'll do that quiz at 2:45. So a big show coming up, firstly with Mould, but first the traffic with James Padley.
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4: Thanks, Bridget. All outbound lanes of the Calder Freeway are closed between Kings Road and Calder Park Drive following a serious collision earlier this morning. Please use the Melton Highway to Gisborne Melton Road, then Diggers Rest Commodore Road and Vineyard Road to return to the freeway. Barrier repairs are underway on the Monash Freeway outbound at Huntingdale Road with the left-hand lane closed and speeds at 40 for the safety of crews. There are also inbound works at High Street with the left lane closed and 10-minute delays back towards Huntingdale Road. And most traffic lights have been restored through Ferntree Gully Road following an earlier power fault. Although they do remain blacked out at the Ferntree Gully Road and Mountain Gate Drive intersection. Technicians are working to rectify the issue. Please follow the same rules as at a stop or give way sign in the meantime. And that's the latest in traffic and transport. Right now it's 27 to 1.
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5: Mould.

0: Oh, yes, mould. Have you got mould? It feels like this winter is a particularly bad one for it. And the worst part is, if you don't get on top of it quickly, it's really hard to deal with. So have you got mould? I want to hear from you and any ideas you might have. 1300 222 774. What are you doing about it? Chatting about mould in the office this morning, I was absolutely shocked by the number of people battling it. So we have invited a few of our magnificent ABC colleagues in here to discuss mould. Kicking off with you, Pat, what is your mould problem?
1: Bridge, we've just moved into a new rental property. Notified by the existing tenants, they had an existing mould problem that has been rectified twice in 12 months. To me, that doesn't fit the term rectified. That just means a patch job. It's in the bathroom. Dehumidifiers going on. We're up to our eyeballs in fear of mold.
0: It's awful. What's the feeling? It creeps me out.
1: Yeah, shortness of breath. No. It's you know, genuine fear. Like, the word spore should not be within like five words of lungs. You know what I mean?
0: Yeah.
1: Like, it invokes fear in me. It's I'm worried. We're getting it looked at. I don't know what they're going to do, probably spray some chemicals on it. But, yeah, mould is not, you know, not gold.
0: No, mould is not gold. Pat Hills, thank you very much. Now, Ollie, you have been coming into work all week going, oh,
2: hi,
0: mould.
2: Yeah, actually, our situation has been going on for over a month. So we had a minor leak in one of our bedroom roofs. Bit of mould spread in that room. It's since spread to nearly every room in the house, and our real estate agents have been extremely reluctant to do anything about it.
0: So what, and how does it affect you? Like, is it just that feeling of being uncomfortable?
2: Yeah, it's terrible. I mean, it's mostly affecting one of my housemates where it started. He's found mould in his jacket pockets.
0: Ooh.
2: So he's had to do a huge trip to the dry cleaners. He now keeps all of his jackets out in the shed, just to keep safe from mold.
0: Oh, Ollie, you're not coming around to your house anytime soon. Thank you very much. Adam, you're another one who's having a bit of mold issue.
3: Yeah, it's. I call this time of the year mold watch. So my house always gets mold in wintertime, particularly in the bedroom. And so I have a dehumidifier that's the size of a small child
0: What does that do?
3: I mean, it's just like, I guess it sucks out the humidity from the air. And because I don't have double glazed windows, I get a lot of like condensation and moisture buildup in that room. So you kind of suck the moisture out of the room. And then usually what I'm doing is every couple of days I'm cleaning the windows and just being on mold
0: patrol.
3: So it's
0: a full-time job.
3: Yeah, it's like I'm just endlessly hunting down the mold to stop it from growing to a point that it sort of gets into the actual foundations,
0: Adam,
3: of everything.
0: I feel your pain. Give us a call, 1300 222 774. Are you having the same problem with mold? Chloe? Not you too.
4: Literally this week, Bridge, I discovered that there was mold growing on my windowsills and then on my shower roof.
0: And this has just happened with winter?
4: Just this week. I've only noticed. And I feel like I've only got myself to blame, because I think for a few years now I've said, oh, I better repair those old rotten windowsills. And who's got the cash?
0: Yeah.
4: So,
0: well, this is it. And once you let go of it, it's no good. Chloe, thank you.
4: Thank you.
0: We are talking about mould, because that's what it appears everyone is talking about around the old water cooler here at the ABC. So I would love to hear from you, 1300 222 774. Are you going through the mould thing as well? Let us know. And I think we'd better get an expert in. We'll get somebody in to tell us exactly what it does, or how it happens, and what is the best thing you can do for it. Give us a call. All things mould. 1300 222 774.

0: ABC Melbourne, Tracy Chapman, talking about a revolution, and we need to revolutionise, if that's a word, the way you treat mould. We're talking about mould today because it appears that everybody's having a bad mould winter. Tell us your story, 1300 222 774. Richard joins us from Hawthorne East. Hello there, Richard.
1: Hi, Bridge, how are you?
0: I'm good. Have you got mould problems?
1: We had an inspector over for our rental and they discovered we had mould on our windows.
0: Ugh. Yuck. Could you see it?
1: Well, yeah.
0: What do you think of it, Richard? Does it make you a bit uneasy?
1: We just bleach it. Pretty hard to control.
0: Yeah, it's nasty. Well, don't worry. I've got an expert about to tell us exactly what to do, Richard, so keep listening. Hayden, hello.
2: Hello.
0: You got mould too.
2: No, I don't got mould. I kill mould. Oh, I fix mould and I stop mould.
0: How do you do that, Hayden?
2: Well, we use we're licensed technicians for a process called Goldmore. And it's a process of physically removing the mould from the hard surfaces and then eradicating the mould spore.
0: All right. Well, we are about to talk to an expert, so we will investigate that, Hayden. Thank you. Jill and Selby says mould is very dangerous. It made her daughter and her partner very, very ill. So tell us your mould stories, because next we're speaking to you can't get better than this when it comes to being a mould, a mycologist and a mould specialist, Dr. Heike Neumeister-Kemp. Keep your calls coming in.
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4: Afternoons with Bridget Duclos.
0: Yes, and we are talking about what the buzz is, well, here in the office anyway. Lots of people working here who've got mould issues at home would love to hear from you. Have you got the problem? Is mould taking over your life? 1300 222 774. Dr. Heike Neumeister-Kemp is a world-renowned leading expert in the field of environmental mycology, which makes her a mycologist, which researches mould and fungi, and joins us now. Hello there, Heike. How are you?
6: Hello.
0: Lovely. Lovely to have you here. Now, mould, is it a particularly bad winter for it?
6: Well, this winter is as bad as anyone, but with the changing climate, of course, we have more and more rain events, more flooding, and we have unusual hot temperature, and that, of course, fosters mould growth much more than normal.
0: Right. What actually is mould?
6: Well, mould is its own group of microorganisms, not a plant, not an animal, because they don't do photosynthesis, they don't go hunting. The job of mould is to decompose existing structures.
0: Mm. Do they breed?
6: Of course, mould is breeding. It has spores. It can, and it's actually amazing, it can reproduce sexually, asexual, and via cloning.
0: Oh, my God. It sounds very confusing. If you've got a question for our expert, Dr. Heike Neumeister-Kemp, give us a ring. It's all about mould, 1300 222 774. So when you first see it, we've heard a couple of people ring up and say what you should do. What is the best thing to do when it comes to mould? What should we do?
6: Well, the first thing you do is you assess the situation. Is there actually an event, a broken pipe, water coming in from above, from the side, or has the mold developed over time and we're talking about a little bit of mold? So as a rule of thumb, have a look at your hand. If it's bigger than your hand, you might need professional help.
0: Bigger than your hand? That's a lot of mold.
6: Oh, you have no idea what we see every day.
0: Well, do you tell me what you see? Because I think of little black sort of spots everywhere, but not a big hand-like thing.
6: Well, as we are professional assessors, we see sometimes half of the building black, green, or whatever colour the mold come. The worst thing is when I can actually engrave my name into the shower tiles, because people have unfortunately not yet enough awareness, and we are very passionate about it, and that's why we measure. We don't come with opinion. We measure, we show what is, and then we can give advice based
0: on how to treat it. All right. Well, if you would like to ask any questions about mould, now's the time. 1300 222 774. Laurie joins us on the phone. Hi, Laurie.
7: Hi, Bridge. Yes, so I text a message in to say that We keep our bedroom window open, summer and winter, wide open.
0: And that helps?
7: Well, you don't get condensation on the windows from your breath.
0: Yeah.
7: The other mistake that people make, I think, too, is that making their beds in the morning, instead of opening up the bed to let it dry out because you sweat in bed, and that also helps, you know, create the situation for mold.
0: Mm.
7: So, yeah.
0: Condensation
7: is the one of the main causes of mold if it stays on your windows and on your walls.
0: All right, good on you, Laurie. Thank you. 1300 222 774 if you'd like to ask a question to our mold expert, Dr. Heike Neumeister-Kepp. Heike, is that true? Ventilation, is that something that can help?
6: Absolutely. So Laurie is very right that yes, you need to ventilate. Now, it's often not as simple as just opening a window, because if you are in the tropics or if you are in Melbourne on a cold winter's day, 95% outdoor relative humidity, you might bring more moisture in than you already had.
0: Mm.
6: So it's very important that we actually monitor the outdoor air, how moist it is, how hot it is, and we should have ventilation, but often not bring more moisture in. So ventilation could be that you apply ceiling fans. It could be that you only during the daytime, when there is adequate sunshine, then you open the windows.
0: Okay, so it's not necessarily, you've got to make sure what sort of air you're dealing with. All right. Goodness me, I haven't got any mold at the moment, but I have had it before. What about the other thing Laurie said? He said you've got to not make your bed. I've been brought up to make my bed before I leave the house.
6: Yeah, Laurie again is right, because yes, we sweat up to 1.5 litre every night. And when you think about our grandmothers, they would take the bedding, chuck it over the windowsill and air it out.
0: That's what we should be doing.
6: And that's what we should be doing, yes.
0: Right. All right. So it sounds like it can get away from you pretty quickly. So is it you've got to get onto it like really at the beginning, do you, as soon as you spot it?
6: Yeah. Every large mold outbreak starts with a very small colony. So if we address it at the root cause, then you have a win.
0: Mm, okay. We are talking mold here on Afternoons because I've been wandering around the office and everybody has a mold issue. Do you? Janet, hello.
8: Hi, how are you going?
0: Good. You've got a mold problem?
8: We do. My daughter's Sydney apartment is filled with mold, and I just wanted to know if there were any kits that you can recommend that we can use to identify what type of mold we're dealing with.
0: Okay, I'll throw that one over to you, Heike.
6: Well, in Sydney, they have, Mycologia also has laboratories and assessor. If you want to know what species you have or how far it has spread, if there's cross-contamination, then, of course, you can ring up the laboratories and they will send out an assessor. There's also do-it-yourself kits where you can simply take a sellotape and then put that on top of what the mold area is, stick it on a lunch bag and send it in, and we certainly can assess it. But the first thing I would ask myself is, what caused this? Was there a broken pipe? Has there something happened? Or is this just over time developed?
0: Do you know, Janet, what caused it?
8: Oh, I think it's just a very damp apartment that gets no natural light, no sunlight. I think that's the main contributing factor.
6: Okay, but that in itself, okay, so there is actually responsibilities from the landlord. They have to make sure that it is not damp, there's adequate heating applied, and then you as the tenant, your only job is to then actually use the heating, keep the premises out of dew point and keep it ventilated.
0: It's interesting you say that about the landlord, because a couple of the people who I've been speaking to here in the office say their landlords just refuse to deal with it.
6: So that is one really important point now. Here in Melbourne, in Victoria, there's new laws where landlords are actually made to now adhere to the problem. We don't have it yet nationwide, but that is one of the things I'm very passionate to actually put legislation in, so we can stop sitting all in court and actually get on with it, fixing things to protect people. Mm. And this case is a very typical thing that the person that rents the apartment think, oh my God, I'm doing something wrong. But often they don't have a chance because there might be rising damp, there might be inadequate ventilation within it. And a expert can then advise both the landlord and the tenant what could fix the problem.
0: Okay, Dr. Heike Neumeister Kemp knows everything there is to know about mould, so if you have a question, now's a good time. 1300 222 774. Mayor Gallo.
9: Hi, Bridge, how are you?
0: Good. What would you like to know?
9: Well, they always talk about mould being really bad for your health, but what health problems does it cause, like black mould and green mildew? We know it's bad, but what does it do to people, please?
0: That's a very good question, Meg, one I should have asked earlier.
6: So, Bridge.
9: Oh, there's no shoulds in this world, Bridge.
0: Good on you, Meg. So, yeah, what are the health issues?
6: So, the health issues is that you have eye, nose, throat irritations. When you, also you can have an allergic reaction, you can have a toxic reaction or a pathogenic. Pathogenic is when the fungi actually grows inside you. So you need to be very sick to that happen. Mm. But normally what happens, people go in their apartments, they have an allergic reaction. So they get puffy eyes, they sneeze, they eventually get respiratory tract problems. Mm. Now, if you remove yourself from that, then the symptoms get better.
0: Yep.
6: But if you have what they call hidden mold, and very important, the color doesn't matter. There's many, many different types of mold who all, they breathe like you and me, and what they breathe out is mycotoxins, which is a natural thing where one fungi fights against the other. Mm. If we breathe those toxins in, or we absorb them or ingest them, then we can get very sick.
0: Okay.
6: And those causes what we call behavioral issues. It causes neurological issues. Mm. You get fatigue to chronic fatigue.
0: Okay, so it's really something very serious that you have to
6: yep, brain
0: be aware
6: fog.
0: Of. Yeah, okay. Brian, hello. Have you got a mould issue?
10: I'm dealing with a block of apartments that have got mould on the second level, and the mould's a metre and a half up the walls, mostly because the balconies leak. So we've stripped out the plaster. Dry ice cleaned the frame of the building. We've sandblasted the frame of the building, but I'm told there's no effective treatment. You know, putting bleach on the mould or the frame doesn't actually kill the mould. Is there anything available that is non-carcinogenic and non-toxic
0: good question.
10: That we can use to, you know, the advice I've got is that we need to clean as much of it out of the building and then seal it up and keep the building dry so it doesn't activate again.
0: Yeah, Heike?
6: Okay, also, very quickly, any bleach-based product bleaches. It takes the colour out. It will not remove the mould. It just makes it invisible.
0: Yeah.
6: Anything that kills possibly fungi, like quaternary-amino-based products, they will kill people. They are toxic to us. So what we need to do is that we use natural plant-based products that are non-oily. So I just want to dispel this myth with oil of clove.
0: Oh, because Shannon Lush, who often gets questions about mould, she's our household guru, she's a big fan of the oil of cloves.
6: Yeah. So anything that has an oily residue, that's like chocolate mousse for the fungi. So 98% of removing fungi is physically taking it away. So your HEPA vacuum or how the gentleman just said, he dry ice blasted. Also, there's many ways to just wipe it with a microfiber. Then there's a very few chemicals or plant-based products like sun air or alcohol or vinegar that you use together with a microfiber cloth to get it out.
0: Mm.
6: But you can only do that at home if it is a small area, because any disturbance of the surface of the mold will aerosolize the spores.
0: Yeah.
6: And you really should have an air scrubber present. And that's why we have a profession that is called a restorator. So restoration industry professionals are certified to clean the air.

0: had any further problems now, because our lungs are really well equipped to inhale the spores, but then also exhale. And if you're a normal, healthy person, it will not do much. Of course, we should avoid it. But if you have prolonged health symptoms, then you really need to go to your GP.
1: Okay, cool. Thanks for your help.
2: Good on you, Michael. 1300 222 774. We are very lucky to have a mycologist, one of the leading researchers in mould, Dr. Heike Neumeister Kemp, in the studio. So keep the calls coming in. 1300 222 774. Dax, hello.
3: Hey, Bridget and Doctor. My daughter's 21. She's had asthma and eczema most of her life. I know I've got some kind of mould in my apartment ground floor, but there's nothing visible. I'm just wondering if mold can be detected, because I can't see anything visibly, but I know it's kind of there.
2: It's a really good question, yeah. Can it hide?
0: Absolutely, and that's why we talk about hidden mold. And in a case like that, what we suggest is to take air and surface sample, take cavity samples, and that will very quickly show whether mold is present or not. Because 90% of mold contamination is not visible to the naked eye. Mm. And that's why, because I don't have X-ray vision, I need to use a microscope and actually analyze it.
2: Yeah. All right, Dax, hopefully that is helpful for you with your daughter. In McLeod, Jackie joins us. Hi, Jackie, do you have mold?
4: I don't have mold at the moment, but I did live in a house that had severe mold. It ended up affecting my health quite substantially. I now have an autoimmune illness because of that. Jeez. But one interesting thing that happened was that my son started getting blood noses as a toddler. He would get these epic blood noses, like it was like a tap, you know, coming out of his nose. And I couldn't figure out what it was, and it was happening sort of almost fortnightly. You know, we'd go through phases where he'd have a lot of them. And he had them for years, and I went to doctors and couldn't figure it out. And then I realised the house had mould. We ended up, the landlord wouldn't remedy it, so we moved out of the house. Mm. And he did not have another blood nose for about a year. And he's my little litmus test where if he gets a blood nose, I go, okay,
2: you know, there's
4: mould.
2: Yes.
4: And I find it and clean it, and then he doesn't have another one. So I'm just curious as to whether you think that's legitimate and why it affected him with his nose.
2: Yeah, Jackie, good on you. Tell us, what do you think, Heike?
0: Yeah, I'm really sorry, Jackie, that your son had to go through that. And it's absolutely legitimate, and more specialised GPs know that that is one of the symptoms. So what the nose actually does, our olfactory system, which is the nose, is absolutely challenged, because we smell the mold, but we only smell it the first 5 minutes. And then our brain overrides the symptoms. But the physiology, your body then says, no, I don't want to be here. I want to protect you. And that is, for example, people that are heavily exposed to mold, they get a blood nose, or they start vomiting, or they get immediately stomach cramps and diarrhea, or they pass out. Because it's an autoimmune.
2: I didn't realize it was that. So I think what we're really learning here is, if you've got mold, don't take it lightly. Get onto it, because it can be serious and it can be fixed.
0: Absolutely. That's also what the World Health Organization recommends. If you have mold in any form whatsoever, straight away get it cleaned up, because we have a right for clean air.
2: Yeah, we absolutely do. Well, very quickly before the 1 o'clock news, Paul, hello.
5: G'day. Yeah, I was just going to say, we were on a job in sort of inner Melbourne there, and it had a mold problem, and we installed an underfloor ventilation system.
2: Oh, that's a good idea. Did that work?
5: It does.
2: Okay, is that something you'd consider? Would you suggest that too, Heike?
0: As long as the subfloor is first cleaned off mold, because otherwise the subfloor ventilation will spread it throughout the house.
2: Oh, goodness me. It is a fascinating topic. Dr. Heike Neumeister Kemp, thank you so much for joining us. Heike is a mycologist. She is a specialist in mold. Really appreciate you being here today, and your lovely daughter, Lara, who's with you as well. Thank you. No. Keep your mold calls coming in, 1300 222 774. But next, I want to know, have you given up alcohol, and for what reason?
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1: Good afternoon, Nicholas Hines with ABC News. Former Victorian Liberal leader Matthew Guy is vehemently denying fellow MP Moira Deeming's allegation he assaulted her at a community event. Moira Deeming alleges Matthew Guy put her in a headlock at a Macedonian community event in Melbourne last month. She made the complaint to opposition leader Jess Wilson's office and then to Victoria Police. Security vision from the event appears to show Mr. Guy placing his hand on Ms. Deeming's back during a conversation. Mr. Guy is considering legal advice to sue his party room colleague for defamation. Both Liberal MPs have declined to comment, as has leader Jess Wilson, who said in a statement the parties involved deserve due process and the presumption of innocence. A state of emergency has been declared in Venezuela after two powerful earthquakes struck the country. The initial magnitude 7.2 earthquake hit west of Caracas, followed less than a minute later by a stronger 7.5 magnitude tremor. Interim President Delcy Rodriguez appeared on state television to extend her condolences to the families of those killed, but didn't give a death toll or number of injured. Interior Minister Diosdado Cabello says the quakes could be felt in many states.
2: We have a very alarming situation. We have buildings, homes and houses which have collapsed, and we are taking care of things with everything we have available in terms of security, civil assistance. The fire department, police all have been activated. No one should stay inside buildings because this kind of event is usually followed by aftershocks.
1: Defence lawyers for a former AFL umpire accused of leaking information about Brownlow votes argue their client shouldn't face trial because of a technicality. Jessica Longbottom reports from the Melbourne Magistrates Court.
3: Former umpire Michael Pell is facing a committal hearing over charges relating to an alleged $300,000 illegal betting scheme based on the 2021 and 2022 Brownlow counts. The 35-year-old allegedly told three people which players would collect Brownlow votes in six games so they could place bets. His brother Donovan Pell and a third man, Mitch Lucas, are also charged. Defence lawyers argue because Mr. Pell's alleged actions did not corrupt the result of the Brownlow, the charges don't fit the offence. But the magistrate has expressed doubts with that argument and says charges are about the betting outcome being corrupted. The committal continues.
1: Resource giant Fortescue is being sued over allegations of systemic sexual misconduct and safety failures across its WA mine sites. Here's Will Murray.
4: The case, filed in the Federal Court in Melbourne, details allegations that women working at Fortescue Mines have been subjected to assaults, rape and stalking. Special Counsel Paris Hamry from law firm JGA Sadler says thousands of women have come forward.
5: This is behaviour that isn't just historical.
4: The company, owned by billionaire Andrew Twiggy Forrest, has told the ABC behaviours that are unlawful or make people unsafe have no place at Fortescue. Mining giants BHP and Rio Tinto are fighting similar class actions.
1: US President Donald Trump has formally kicked off celebrations for America's 250th anniversary. He's hosted a rally on Washington's National Mall, which included a series of flyovers by stealth bombers and music from military bands. The festival was initially set to feature a broad lineup of performers, but some acts withdrew amid concerns about joining a potentially partisan event. The unemployment rate fell to 4.4% in May from 4.5% in April, according to the latest official data from the Australian Bureau of Statistics. More than 40,000 additional people were in work in May compared to the prior month. And it's been an action-packed day at the Soccer World Cup, with six matches taking place across North America. ABC Sports' Amanda Shalala reports from Houston.
6: Brazil has finished on top of its group after a comprehensive 3-0 win over Scotland. The Scots will have to wait for other results to see if they go through as one of the best third-place teams. Morocco has second spot in that group after a 4-2 victory over a surprising Haiti. Switzerland beat Canada 2-1 to edge them out for top spot in their group, while Bosnia and Herzegovina could progress to the knockout stage thanks to a 3-1 defeat of Qatar.
1: And South Africa have qualified for the knockout stage for the first time. They defeated South Korea 1-0 to finish second in Group A. And host nation Mexico finished on top of the group after they thrashed Czechia 3-0 in Mexico City. Weather-wise across Victoria, mostly dry and partly cloudy today with just a few light coastal showers. Similar tomorrow, mostly dry and partly cloudy with a few light showers south of the Divide. And cloudy today in Melbourne with similar conditions for the rest of the week. ABC News.
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10: Hello, good afternoon. And if you are just joining us, coming up, we'd like to know, have you given up alcohol? And if you have, for what reason? Adam Spencer, the founder of Dry July, will be in shortly. ABC Sports' Ned Hall is going to preview tomorrow's much-awaited World Cup match between Australia and Paraguay. We'll celebrate World Beatles Day in the joy of music. And remember some of those good old shops that no longer exist? Dave O'Neill and I will look back in nostalgia. But we have been talking about mould, and it appears a lot of people have got that problem. Etta says, oh my God, I was just asking why my daughter keeps getting blood noses. It could be because of the mould. Some people have some ideas. Our big mould problem was sprayed with vinegar by a professional company with insurance and it was all great. It definitely did go away. A lot of people suggesting humidifiers. Some question as to whether oil of cloves works. Anyway, we might get back onto mould another time because it really is interesting. And I like this from Virginia. Is there a correlation between increased mould recently with the cost of living crisis, which means people perhaps aren't using their heating as much? It's actually a really good point. That might be it. But we have news of a power outage in Moorabbin. Trish, hello.
11: Hello. Oh, hi there.
10: What's going on in Moorabbin?
11: Oh, well, I was heading through Moorabbin down to Sandringham, and the major intersections, all the traffic lights are out. There are police in attendance, and I came here to Costco, and Costco is closed also.
10: Oh, that's interesting. And all the lights are out?
11: Yeah, all the lights are out. I can see some lights have come on inside Costco just a few minutes ago, but Costco is still closed with all the staff outside and people just waiting in the car park.
10: Oh, gosh, there's nothing worse than a trip to Costco and nothing is open. Trish, Virginia, my producer, is looking into this at the moment, so stay tuned and we will bring you information when it comes to hand. We're trying to get onto the power companies now, but thank you for alerting us to that. And don't anyone go to Moorabbin Costco at the moment because it's not open. Thank you, Trish. Appreciate the call.
11: Thank you so much.
10: Well, there you go. So from a matter of mould and rust to a matter of trust, how about a little bit of Billy Joel before we get to Dry July? And love to hear from you. Have you given up the booze and why?

0: 774 ABC Melbourne, a matter of trust of Billy Joel. That was his hit in 1986. Now, we've just heard back from Trish, who told us that the lights were out in Moorabbin, and she tells us that very large oversized store has reopened. So thank you, Trish. You'll be able to do your shopping, which is good news. Dry July, next Wednesday it begins. It's an interesting thing to do. We talked a few weeks ago, actually, about how a lot more people, in fact, I think nearly half Australians, are trying to give up at some time. So I'm asking you today, have you ever given up alcohol? And it would be really good to know the reasons why and how you feel. Paul joins us from Ocean Grove. Hello, Paul.
1: Hi, Bridget. How are you doing?
0: I'm very well, thank you. Have you given it a go?
1: Yeah, look, I've had to, for health reasons, Bridget, I've got stage 3 prostate cancer.
0: Oh, I'm sorry, Paul. And
1: yeah, well, it's life. But I guess for me, it was by necessity rather than choice.
0: Yeah.
1: And I've got a comorbidity. I've got some other health issues. So it really was a no-brainer because the treatment that I'm on would not respond at all to alcohol. So I've had to sort of change that. But I sort of think it's sometimes in life we need intrinsic motivation as well as extrinsic motivation. And this one is the extrinsic for me.
0: Yeah, I see that, Paul. So you don't think you would have done it had the prostate cancer not come about?
1: Sometimes you need a bit of a nudge, but equally, you know, I think now I'm shifting to try different things like non-alcoholic beer and things like that.
0: Which is nice. Yeah.
1: It's probably one of the things. My wife doesn't drink. She's never drank it. She's always found frustrating when you go to pubs and places. There's very limited non-alcoholic drinks.
0: I think it's getting better.
1: Yeah, I hope we're moving to that.
0: How are you going with it, Paul? And I really wish you all the very best with your prostate cancer. Yep. But you're coping with the non-alcohol? I mean, I suppose it is, there's not much choice, but are you coping?
1: No. Yeah, I do. I think if you put your mind to it, you've just got to say, look, this is what it is. So, I am, to be honest, I'm terrified of trying another drink because I think it would probably make me very sick. So, you know, I've got a different purpose. So, yeah.
0: Oh, Paul, really feel for you. Thanks so much for sharing your story. And as I said, all the very best of luck. There's many reasons for giving up alcohol. Have you ever tried it and why? Give us a buzz, 1300 222 774. Adam Spencer founded Dry July back in 2007 and he joins us next.
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0: Alcohol. Have you ever given it up? And why? Would love to hear your stories on 1300 222 774. I gave it up for March and I did do a year once many years ago. But what's coming up next week, next Wednesday, is Dry July. And this is a month when many people choose to give up alcohol. And the man who began it all back in 2007 is a comedian and maths nerd, an AI specialist, Adam Spencer, who joins you now. Hello, Adam.
6: 106 hours, 44 minutes and 17 seconds, 16 seconds.
0: Not that you're 15. Counting.
6: How are you going, Trish? How are you?
0: Oh, Adam, it's lovely to speak to you. I did not know that you were the founder of Dry July.
6: It's a beautiful story about the power of local radio. I was doing my shift on breakfast in Sydney a few years ago and, like yourself, had a little phone-in session about people who'd given up alcohol off the back of a little talk back. And I got this text message popped onto the screen with seconds to go on the show, too late for me just to read it out. And if it had been another couple of minutes later, Virginia Trielli would have kicked me out to come and do the morning show.
0: Yes.
6: It landed in this perfect little 90-second window. Me and 3 mates are having a Dry July to raise money for Prince of Wales Hospital this year. So I jotted down the number, called them back the next day on the show. One of these guys had had a cancer scare, so they wanted to raise $3,000 to buy a nice TV for the waiting room at the hospital.
0: Oh.
6: They could sit around and, you know, sometimes get sad news, that sort of stuff. All my listeners just start ringing and going, I'll sponsor you, I'll do it, I'll help, I'll give up booze. One of the guys, by beautiful happenstance, was a website designer.
0: Gee.
6: So rather than 3 people, 1,000 people gave up booze. Rather than $3,000, they presented the hospital with $257,000, and Dry July was born.
0: That is incredible. And how much have you raised up to this point?
6: last year's Dry July, in the middle of it, we ticked over our 100 millionth dollar.
0: Oh, that is incredible.
6: All from a text message that I was lucky enough to see on local radio.
0: Adam, that is an amazing story. Dry July, it's been going for what? Nearly 20 years. Is that right? How many times have you done it?
6: As the national patron, I'm sort of obliged to do it every year. Look, I'll be honest with you. I haven't managed to get through every single month absolutely alcohol-free. We do have something called a magic ticket. If you're getting married in the middle of July and you'd like to have a champagne on your wedding day, you can buy yourself a golden ticket, or someone else can sponsor you for the day. Now, some people get the July 1st, just buy themselves 31 golden tickets and go about business as usual. We don't encourage that, but we will happily take the money.
0: Sort of defeats the purpose. Yes. Look, there's always a reason to not give up is what I found, and you've just got to, you know. Really interested people who have tried to give up interested to know why, because there's various reasons. John joins us in Tarradale. Hi, John.
7: Hey, Bridge. Hey, Adam. Good to be with you.
0: You too. You've given up?
7: Yeah, so like I used to be quite a heavy drinker in my 20s and late teens and early 30s, and then time came to try for kids and wanted to make sure that I was in as good a shape as possible, and then just sort of carried it on. So living in Tarradale, where, you know, a decent distance from a 20-minute drive to either major town either side to go shopping or if the kids get sick or... want to be able to be there for them. And so also a volunteer in the fire brigade. So it's a case of, you know, I want to keep myself sharp. And it's got to the point, having given up for, you know, the best part of 4 years, that I don't really feel the need to drink anymore.
0: That's amazing. It's amazing, John. I have heard people who do give it up for a fair period of time actually don't want to go back. Is that some of the feedback you've had, Adam Spencer?
6: I know some people who haven't drunk for more than a decade and it started in a dry July. Some people struggle to get through the month. Some find it easy. He made a point there. He was honest that he probably used to drink too much. It's an interesting one, Bridge. I think most people, regardless of how much you do drink, most people probably underestimate how much they do. And 31 days off and going regularly to events where you would have a drink and realizing halfway through dinner, wow, that one waiter has offered me 6 drinks tonight, even though I've said no thank you every time. You don't realise how pervasive some of this stuff is until you try and focus on a few weeks off.
0: And I think it's such an Aussie culture as well. And I think also sometimes you just don't admit to yourself. Donna joins us from Colac. Let us know if you have given up drinking and why. Donna, hello.
8: Hello, how are you going?
0: Good. Have you done it?
8: Yeah, I've been sober. In 4th of May, I celebrated 9 years sober.
0: Wow. Donna, why did you want to give up?
8: Oh, I had to give up. I had a stroke in 2016.
0: Oh, I'm sorry.
8: That's okay. It changed my life. And I had to give up the cigarettes. I said it was my lifestyle. Mm. And then I sort of decided, well, if I wasn't smoking, I don't really need to drink. And I now have a ginger beer or a lemon squash or something when I go out. And I can sit at the pub and it can be happy hour and everybody's having a few and I'm just having a ginger beer and I'm quite happy with that.
0: And life's good.
8: Oh, yeah. Yes, life is
0: good on you, Donna.
8: And I save so much money.
0: Yeah, and there's that, Donna. Well, good on you. Often it is for medical reasons, isn't it? That's amazing. And I think once you get used to it, and there's so many good non-alcoholic drinks around now, Adam.
6: Oh, yeah, like 20 years ago when we started this, with the greatest respect to non-alcoholic wine back in the late 20-aughts, it was pretty thin pickings. But you've got a range of – some companies now make nothing but non-alcoholic versions. Mm. Some of it's quite tasty. And non-alcoholic beers are certainly getting there. Most cocktail bars will stock mocktails as well. Yeah. There's a whole ocean of exploration to have out there during a dry July.
0: Well, we are a lot more sober curious than we were. There's no doubt about that. Andrew's in Melbourne. Hello, Andrew.
9: G'day. How are you?
0: Good. Tell us about you. Have you given up the grog?
9: Look, on multiple occasions over the years, and, you know, I've abstained, you know, when I was younger, when I was, pee plater, things like that, I couldn't do it, and I lived in a regional area, so it was really, really difficult. But these days, well, my story is a little bit challenging because I've been working in the alcohol industry for probably the past 20 years as a brewer and distiller.
0: Yeah.
9: So I'm surrounded by it, and I've also been, being a musician in my past life, you're surrounded by a lot of idle time, so that habitual thing of just, okay, we've got all this time to kill, you drink excessively. I kind of woke up maybe about 2-3 months ago and just, you know, after a weekend, I went, I'm done with it.
0: Yeah.
9: But I don't, and I've tried with the non-alcoholic products and beers and things like that, and I understand how they're made, but they're all garbage. They're trigger points, but they don't taste very good. They're just like a poor version of what the real thing is. And look, don't get me wrong, I love getting hammered, and I still like that feeling. There's a point where I hit a trigger point for me where I go, I've had enough.
0: Good on you. How old are you, Andrew, if you don't mind me asking?
9: I'm going to be 56 this year.
0: Yeah. Well, good on you, and I hope it works for you, Andrew. Adam Spencer is my guest. He started Dry July, and it is coming up, of course, where you give up the alcohol for a month. That's interesting, Adam, hearing that. You know, I think sometimes you do just get to a point and go, I'm sick of it.
6: Yeah, some people do have a single incident and they go, that's enough. Some people try a Dry July and then rolls in. I do like to say each year, Bridget, it is funny when you go to events that you regularly go to and you suddenly do them sober and you realise also your perspective on things changes a lot. It turns out when I go to watch the Sydney Swans during Dry July, Bridget, it turns out the umpires are trying their hardest. They make mistakes for each team and it didn't really influence the result whatsoever. Who knew?
0: Amazing. Who knew? Amazing how you see things differently. 1300 222 774. We're asking you if you have given up the grog and what your reason was. Shelley, hello.
10: Hello, hello.
0: Hi. Tell us your story.
10: I gave up the grog in 2020 after I was told that I needed a kidney transplant.
0: Oh, goodness, Shelley.
10: Yes, so 4 years post-transplant and still haven't touched alcohol because I'm just trying to keep healthy for my kidney, yeah.
0: Wow, but you've got a good kidney and you're doing well?
10: Yes, I got a kidney in 2022 and, been doing really well ever since. It's a miracle and I'm very grateful.
0: Shelley, and not missing the grog.
10: No, not missing the grog. Gave up the smokes years ago. Not missing anything. Just
0: good on you, Shelley. I'm really, really happy to hear that. Another reason, especially as we get older, I think these medical reasons are kicking in. I mean, I'm 61, Adam. Do you drink a lot? That's a rude question. Do you drink the rest of the year?
6: Yeah, I drink more than I should a fair bit of the time, and it's actually really good for me to have the occasional month at least when I ease off, and I am hoping actually this year it's part of a slightly longer-term plan. And the other thing, Bridge, for a lot of people, it kickstarts a bit of a mid-year. Let's be honest, the New Year's resolutions might not have kicked in as perfectly as we wanted. A lot of people use this as a little pivot point, get a little bit healthier. As they say, summer bodies are not made in December, Bridge. They're made in the cold of winter.
0: They used to be made in December when I was young, but now they're definitely made in July.
6: But you tend to lose a couple of kilos by the end of the month.
0: Oh,
6: you get a few of your mornings back if you want to go for a bit of a walk or a run or anything like that. If people go to dryjuly.com and enroll, and also your mates are sponsoring you and you're raising money for adult cancer services in your hospital of choice around Australia. So you come out feeling pretty good about yourself.
0: Absolutely.
6: Too, and rightly so.
0: Absolutely. Adam Spencer is the founder of Dry July, which kicks off next Wednesday. We are talking to you about your reasons for giving up alcohol. 1300 222 774. Ralph is in Ocean Grove. Hello, Ralph.
11: Oh, hello, Richard.
0: Tell us your story, Ralph.
11: Well, I'm 61 and, for about the last 6 years I've had pretty much zero alcohol. Prior to that, I wasn't really much of a drinker, so it's something that, I didn't really have to give up. I'd never really been that much into it. And I just celebrate all the great things I can do without having to think about alcohol.
0: Yeah. There's a lot of benefits to not drinking, isn't there?
11: Yes, that's for sure, yes.
0: Oh, good on you, Ralph. Well, good luck to you. And I hope you can stick to it. I'm sure you can. Somebody has said here, Adam, why not choose another month? Haven't you heard of Bastille Day? That's from Irene.
6: But that's the point with our little golden ticket. If you have an annual celebration, if your kid's celebrating their 21st and you want to have a champagne with them, get someone to sponsor you for that day, get a golden ticket, and just do 30 out of 31 days.
0: Yeah.
6: Other people point out, why didn't we go for February? Why didn't we just have a dry weekend? It's dry July. It rhymes. It's in the middle of the year. Get on board.
0: Get on board, everybody. Dry July. Okay, Karen joins us. She's in Bond Beach. Hello, Karen.
12: Good afternoon, Bridge. How are you?
0: Very well, Karen. Have you stopped drinking?
12: Yes, about 20 years ago.
0: Ah, what was the reason?
12: I didn't like the way I was behaving when I was drunk.
0: Yeah, tell us.
12: I did never had a problem. I was never a nasty drunk or anything like that. I just didn't like it. And it's amazing to watch people when they are drunk, actually.
0: Isn't it interesting, and Adam, I'll bring you in on this as well, you do notice what it's like when you're not drinking and other people are.
6: Well, and one thing that a lot of people do is they'll still go out with their mates to the pub on the Friday night and they'll say, look, rather than you guys all Ubering home, I'll drive you.
0: Mm.
6: Just give me the money you would have given to Uber. Make that a donation. You're picking up a couple of $100 every Saturday night. You're giggling at your mates drunk in the back of the car and you're raising money for adult cancer services. Win, win, win.
0: Yeah. Yeah. Good on you, Karen. So it's good for you.
12: Yeah, I'm always a designated driver.
0: Yeah. No, and that's fun too, being able to drive over and not have to think, have I had one too many? Gee, there's a lot of people. I do think people are drinking less, Adam. Do you think that or not? I'm not using statistics here. I just get the feeling I'm seeing a lot of my friends doing it.
6: Oh, and the stats are also saying for younger people in particular, that idea of going out most weekend, Friday or Saturday nights, and just drinking for the sake of getting really drunk. We had one caller earlier saying when you used to get quite hammered. A lot of the stats suggest younger people don't mind the occasional drink, but aren't drinking to the point of just falling over simply because it's a Friday night, as much as people a generation earlier might have.
0: Yeah, that's so true. Anna, hello. What's your story, Anna?
13: Oh, hi. It's quite funny. I actually stopped drinking accidentally. I used to just have sort of one, maybe two, and then it turned into having that every day, and I had this little bulge out the front, and I was like, oh, I don't like that. I might just stop drinking and see how that goes. And it went away, and then all of a sudden, a year later, I realised I hadn't had any alcohol. And I thought, oh, that's pretty easy.
0: Yeah. Gee, Anna, I wish it was that simple. Anna, thank you very much for your call. Adam Spencer, I wish you well with Dry July. As I said, I did Marvellous March, which I made up. But I won't be doing this Dry July, but I definitely will be sponsoring and helping you with Thea. Fantastic. It's just a fantastic charity. It really is.
6: Thanks, mate. Go to dryjuly.com if people want to join us on a month off the source.
0: Good on you, Adam. We will chat to you soon. That is the wonderful Adam Spencer, comedian, AI expert and self-confessed maths nerd. Now, we just have had a little bit of a traffic update for you. I'm just trying to find it now. There was a little bit of traffic update. Anyway, what's more important is that the wonderful Ned Hall from ABC Sport is coming in. He is going to give us a little bit of a preview for tomorrow's Socceroos match. And I'm wondering, are you going to miss anything so as you can watch it?
14: Tammy Shipley believed someone was out to hurt her. She's put under 24-hour surveillance. And then something strange happens.
15: Ambulance emergency.
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0: Hello and a very big welcome if you are just joining us. It is 1:30. You are with Bridget Duclos on ABC Melbourne and Victoria. And I found that traffic update. It's for anyone travelling along the Calder. All outbound lanes of the Calder Freeway have been reopened to traffic between Kings Road and Buller Diggers Rest Road following a collision near Calder Park Drive, Calder Park. Delays have eased quickly along the detour route, so that is good news. We're about to talk Socceroos, but first let's check the weather. Cloudy today, light winds, a top of 14 degrees. Tomorrow, pretty much the same, 14. Then Saturday, a bit chillier, 13, but still cloudy. For the rest of Victoria, mostly dry, partly cloudy with just a few light coastal showers. A cool day with mainly light southwesterly winds. Now, we know it's tomorrow. We know it's Friday. I want to know, what are you missing so you can watch the Socceroos match? ABC's Ned Hall will preview that next.
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0: And as I welcome you into the studio, Ned Hall from ABC Sport. Have you ever given up the grog? We were just talking about that dry July.
15: Yeah, I've done a couple of little spells where I've not had a drink for a little while. Yeah.
0: And do you like it?
15: No, if I'm honest. I used to find it. Yeah, I quite enjoy it. And like I probably used to drink a bit more in my younger days than I do now. But I tend to find I do quite enjoy just a beer at the end of the day.
0: Especially if when the Socceroos are playing.
15: Yeah, exactly.
0: Okay,
15: exactly.
0: So we've got to get to it. It is tomorrow at 12 o'clock. There's been calls for people to have the day off work, calls for kids to be allowed to watch it at school. Take us through it. I can't stand the pressure.
15: Look, it is going to be a slightly worrying game to watch because a defeat for Australia means they stay on 3 points at the tournament and things become a little bit perilous in terms of going through to the knockout stage. A draw or better, and Australia do go through from the group in second spot. They'll definitely be in the knockout round. And I'm quite confident that they will at least get the draw. I'm not confident that it'll be the most exciting match because I don't think Paraguay need to win either.
0: So what is... Okay, so they're both going to play it safe. Is that what you mean?
15: Paraguay tend to be a slightly more defensive side anyway. They defended brilliantly in the last match they just won against Turquia. They scored after 64 seconds, had a bloke sent off in the first half, barely fired another shot on target for the rest of the match, but defended heroically. Turquia are out of the tournament and Paraguay have kept themselves alive. But we've got 8 third-place teams from 12 groups will go through to the round of 32.
0: Yes, it's confusing. I don't quite get that bit.
15: Well, that gets even more confusing in terms of who plays who. But having gone through the full draw, I sat down last Sunday on a day off and literally tried to work out who'd get what points in what group. I think if you get 4 points, you will get through to the knockout round. And I'm pretty sure Paraguay will know that as well. And so therefore, and the same with Australia, you won't want to take any unnecessary risks in the match. You don't have to go gung-ho and all out for the win.
0: All right. I felt in the last game, which we lost 2-0, obviously, to America, I mean, there was so much hoo-ha about it. And it is exciting, and I was part of the hoo-ha. Do we need to tone it down a bit so the pressure, I don't know, I feel...
15: It's interesting, going to that match, there's definitely a lot more fuss around the team, but particularly they're playing against a host nation in the USA. Yeah. You had the chance to qualify for the knockout round, which they have done. They've won that group now. So there's all that extra build-up going into the match, not helped by the fact that off the US national anthem, there were 4 Black Hawk helicopters that literally buzzed the stadium, flew directly over
0: is
15: the ground.
0: Allowed?
15: Well, exactly. If it's for the Americans. I don't think it happens at any of the other matches. So they really turned out all the stops for that one. So there was a lot more fuss on the build into that match. It's probably a little bit more low-key now. But also for the Socceroos, they're basically playing at their local stadiums. They've basically based themselves out of Oakland in the San Francisco area. This stadium's a little bit further down in Santa Clara, about an hour and a half drive away from their base. They're not having to travel again. It's a lot more straightforward in that sense. And I think they've probably taken a bit of the drama out from around the rest of what's been happening in the tournament.
0: Talking with Ned Hall from ABC Sport, we are talking about the big game at midday tomorrow. Are you going to take a sickie to watch it or... Are you going to miss something? I've got to not play golf. 1300 222 774. We'd love to hear from you. Ned, the defenders, they need to be on their best behaviour, don't they?
15: Yes. So the 4 defenders are on yellow cards at the moment. Now, one yellow card each.
0: Yep.
15: 2 yellow cards, you miss a match. You're suspended for a match. Now, if they get to the end of this match without picking up another yellow card, those yellow cards get wiped from their record.
0: They do get wiped. You don't keep them for the rest of the tournament.
15: However, if they pick up another yellow card, they basically miss one match. That doesn't get wiped out. They will miss the knockout match.
0: Right. When do they get the red card?
15: Well, the red card if they get 2 in one match. And in which case, again, same thing, they'll definitely miss a match. That's just in one game.
0: So do you play red differently card, if you're sitting on a yellow card? Well, I mean, you're worried, aren't you?
15: You do, because the 4 players that are on yellow cards are all defenders and all important players. Harry Suter's been captain of the side. Jordi Bosz is on a yellow card. Jacob Italiano, who won't play, he's injured, he's definitely out. And Alessandro Saccardi. So 3 definite starting players in the first choice lineup that Tony Popovic has picked are risking missing the knockout game if they play and pick up a yellow card. So, look, we don't find out the teams incidentally. It's not like in the AFL where your team lists get published or whatever, you know, the teams
0: will advance. And this is what he does, Popovic, doesn't he? He literally, I mean, I got a shock with his starting lineup. So does he do that for fun? Why does he do it? Look, you try and explain? Get in his mind for me.
15: Yeah, well, because you don't have to publish in advance. So literally an hour, 90 minutes beforehand is when the team lists actually get handed in officially. So no team has to give out any indication beforehand of who's playing, who's not playing. Somebody could be in there who could have broken their leg in training, these things tend to get picked up, but you wouldn't necessarily disclose that unless it had got out otherwise. You could literally keep that hidden until the game, the day of the game, and no one plays at all. But the Women's World Cup back in 2023, Sam Kerr, when she picked up that calf injury before the very first match, we were at the stadium in Sydney. We had no idea until about 10 minutes before we got the team news that she was out with an injury. There was no talk about it at all. It was kept under wraps.
0: So disappointing.
15: She don't have to do that. So you do keep your cards close to your chest. You've got a squad of 26 players to choose from. All of them are available to play for you. So you basically will just see the team sheet when it gets handed in to maybe keep your opposition guessing as well, is the main reason.
0: But he did do a couple of things. People went,
15: Yeah, and he sort of defended himself since then. Obviously, the game against the US, there was no Nestor Iwankunda and no Connor Metcalf, the goal scorers in the game against Turkey. I think he tried to pick a more defensive approach in the first half against the US. And as he said, nine of the players that started that match also started against Turkey. And as a team, they didn't play as well. So it's not fair just to say it was just down on those two.
0: Yeah.
15: But they did improve, I thought, in the second half when Iwankunda came on. But again, this is the big thing about a big tournament. You're basically keeping people fresh, making sure they're at their best when it really matters at certain times. But they did miss a bit of an opportunity in that first half.
0: All right. So the final question I have for you, Ned Hall, because you're a busy man with all your world football at ABC Sport. Okay, so we get through to the next round. Then what happens?
15: So if they go through in second place in the group, they go through to play against the second place team in the group that contains Egypt, Belgium, Iran and New Zealand.
0: Are they good?
15: Still to be decided, that group. Well, Egypt are top of the group at the moment. They play against Iran in their final group match. I think they'll beat Iran. They'll top the group. I think it's most likely we'll play Belgium, who lots of people have talked up for a while of having this golden generation of players. They've been really disappointing in their first two matches here. They've got some superstars. Kevin De Bruyne played for Manchester City for years, won them title after title. Romelu Lukaku, centre-forward. Leandro Trossard plays for Arsenal. They've got a lot of really top-quality players. They just haven't played well so far. But we might have a better idea when they play against New Zealand if they've found a bit of form. But I think that's the most likely.
0: Are we better than New Zealand?
15: Look, at this stage, yes, New Zealand were quite poor against Egypt. They took the lead and then lost 3-1. So at the moment, New Zealand is sitting there on 1 point. They drew their opening match against Iran. So they're behind Australia at the moment. And they've never won a World Cup match, New Zealand.
0: Oh, okay. Is it wrong of me to hope that continues?
15: Yeah.
0: Ned, thank you. I love your mind. I love your, I'm not allowed to use the word soccer, your word world football brain. Enjoy tomorrow. What are you doing at 12 o'clock tomorrow?
15: I'll be sitting in here. I'm working. See, sadly for me, working is watching the match. So I'm being paid to watch it.
0: Poor you.
15: Yeah,
0: Ned Hall from ABC Sport. Thank you very much. So that is at 12 o'clock tomorrow. Of course, the Socceroos v Paraguay. Fingers crossed. Coming up next, the joy of music. And as it is World Beatles Day, we thought we might celebrate the Beatles song that describes your life. Ryan Egan from Double J will join me next, but here's a beautiful song, Vicar and Linda Ball's new one, Bliss.

0: there they are, Vika and Linda Bull, and that is Bliss from the album Where Do You Come From. I've just got a text. This person who's texted obviously watched the video we put out of us all trying to, juggle the ball, the soccer ball, with our feet. And on the text, I'm thinking of Ned's attempts at keepy uppy. He was so impressive. He should be out there with the Socceroos tomorrow. Bridge, you can stay on the bench, which is very true. If you haven't seen that, have a look at our ABC Instagram. It is quite fun. Coming up next, Ryan Egan from Double J. Well, he reckons that there's a Beatles song for every moment in life. So I'd like to know, what's yours for the joy of music? 1300 222 774.
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0: Oh, and thank you to Ryan Egan from Double J for joining us for the Joy of Music today. Did you like that little wavy dance we do?
1: I was swaying and swooning. It was beautiful.
0: It's sometimes embarrassing when we have a new guest here and we're all just going like this. We look like we're mad. Now, Ryan Egan, it is World Beatles Day. Before we get on to, which I love that you think there's a Beatles song for every moment in life, I don't know if you heard this, but Bob Murphy from our breakfast show here at 774, he is a bit of a wannabe singer. He's desperate.
1: I've heard, yes.
0: So he went out. He took himself off to the State Library today with a few choirs. Now, I want you, because you know your music, I want you to review as if you're doing it properly, as if someone came out with a new song. I want you to review this so I can play it to Bob. He can play it tomorrow. He needs to have a really good idea as to whether he's got a future.
1: Oh, you're not going to play this to him, are you?
0: No.
1: My review.
0: Well, put it this way. It's being recorded. Okay. So, well, just before we do that, if you have a Beatles song that, you know, for one moment of your life, we'd love to hear it on 1300 222 774. In the meantime, poor old Ryan Egan, have a listen to Bob's Flash Mob from this morning.

0: Okay, Ryan Egan was dancing along. What is your review, please, of Bob Murphy and his choir flash mob?
1: I love it. I think it's in the spirit of the song. It's a song that everyone can sing. It's a slogan. It's an anthem. And the thing about slogans and anthems is you don't have to be the best singer in the world. You just have to put in. You have to put in 100% or a 67% or something.
0: Okay, so when you said you don't have to be the best singer in the world, what did you mean?
1: Well, you know, like I'm one of those music lovers who has a wide range of interest in vocals and voices.
0: Oh, you are
1: I'm a
0: amazing.
1: Big Bob Dylan fan. Yes. So, you know, like I think you just, it's all about the passion.
0: But are you a Bob Murphy fan after hearing that?
1: I mean, it's a little pitchy at moments, but I think it came across very sincere and did the song justice.
0: It really did. Thank you very much. And it was absolutely amazing. And Bob looked gorgeous in his cream suit. All right, Ryan Egan, we are celebrating, who gets a day? A World Beatles Day.
1: Oh, I didn't get it. No one gave me a day.
0: Where's your day?
1: Yeah, I know. Well, it's tied to a particular anniversary, which is that song, All You Need Is Love, being beamed across the world as part of this Our World satellite link up that happened in 1967. So they've picked this day, they picked this song, the Beatles team, Paul and Ringo and all their cohorts. And I think it's a lovely song to pick and build a Beatles Day around because it is such a positive song. It is a song about love, and it was a song that went around the world with that message.
0: Oh, just a question for you, and you might not know the answer to this. Do you know how many songs they've got?
1: I mean, it's over 200 Lennon-McCartney. I don't know the exact amount, but, you know, they're still making stuff as well. Paul put out a record just a week or two ago. So,
0: I know.
1: You know.
0: So I love your theory that there is a Beatles song for every moment in life. Explain that to me.
1: Well, I think there is because there are so many Beatles songs that have soundtracked our lives and soundtracked moments. And for every moment that you might imagine, like a poignant moment in your wedding or a song that you can think about that reminds you of your mum or your dad, or maybe even just a Beatles song you heard at a particular time in life. Like I remember hearing, at Hard Day's Night, working like a dog when I was a little kid and I loved dogs.
0: Yeah.
1: So, you know, like it's just, that's my dog song, you know, all that sort of stuff.
0: Okay. So what song would you like to hear a bit of and what part of your life would it represent?
1: Well, I was very lucky to meet Paul McCartney. Years ago.
0: Now you're just name dropping.
1: I know. Well, that's why I'm here. He came to Australia and I was with Zan Rowe. We went out and did a take five with Paul before his show. And so we're sitting backstage with Paul in his backstage area. And one of the songs he picked, because he picked his own songs, he's one of the only people who's been able to pick his own songs for take five, was Blackbird. And not only did he pick that song to talk about, which is a beautiful song, but he also picked up a guitar. Mm. And I was sitting on the floor running the microphones and just started playing along to Zan and I. Oh.

0: couldn't be more beautiful. So whenever you hear that, you think of that moment when you...
1: I just think of that moment. I always love the song, but just having the person who wrote it and sang it and a song so beautiful just played and explained in front of you was really moving. And, yeah, it brings me back to that moment.
0: We are celebrating the joy of music with Double J's Ryan Egan and asking you the Beatles song for the moment of your life. Kaz, hello, what's yours?
2: Hello, I'm so glad you're celebrating the Beatles because they're still wonderful. And I love that this morning. Isn't Bob a talented little bunny?
0: Well, according to Ryan Egan, yes.
1: I agree.
2: I thought it was great. My song is Hello, Goodbye. You know, you say yes and I say hello.
0: Yeah.
2: And
0: how does
2: because it's just a bit like so many people come in and out of your life all the time. It just reminds me of, you know, of that.
0: Oh, good on you, Kaz. Let's have a listen to it.
2: Yeah.

0: Okay, so that reminds you of all the people that come in and out of your life, does it?
1: Yeah, just, well, actually, yeah.
0: Yeah, it's a beautiful song. Kaz, thank you. That's what we're asking you, your Beatles song. I'm here with Ryan Egan from Double J. Your Beatles song in the moment of your life. Can I tell you mine?
2: Yes, I can't wait. Tell me.
0: Mine is... I saw her standing there, and the reason is when I met my first boyfriend, I honestly thought I was going to be with him for the rest of my life. I thought I was going to marry him, have 10 kids to him, grow old together, and this song is about that.

0: know when you think you'll never dance with another person?
1: Yes.
0: It just summed up that first teenage love.
1: So good. What was his name?
0: His name was Jamie.
1: Oh, g'day,
0: Jamie. I met him on the train going to school. My mum said, you'll meet your first boyfriend on the train. And I did, but I wasn't 17, I was 13. But I was in love with him. I was. I really loved him. I thought we'd be together forever. It still breaks my heart. Marilla, what's the Beatles song and your life?
2: Well, my Beatles song is In My Life, the most beautiful song ever.
0: Tell us why, what it means to you and why.
2: Well, it says everything. Places, friends, lovers, all of them.
0: Any particular lovers?
2: Oh, that's a long story.
0: We've got time.
2: No, I haven't. But what I do love about it is, we've lost some people, but never stop thinking about them. And it's going to be played at my funeral.
0: Oh, Marilla. And, you know, it's a pity I can hardly
2: get it. It's going to be played middle version and the middle version.
0: Marilla, do you know, and when everyone, all your friends hear that, hopefully not for a long time, but when you do have your farewell service, they'll think of you.
2: Absolutely.
0: That's beautiful.
2: They're the best.
0: They are the best. Are they the best, right?
1: Well, they are the best. I've got a Beatles song on my funeral playlist. Do you have a funeral playlist?
0: You know what I've got? It's not a Beatles song. Yeah, can we do that? I've got R.I.P., Rest in Peace by John Stevens.
1: Oh, my gosh.
0: And Bette Midler's Wind Beneath My Wings.
1: Oh, really?
0: But that's another one. What's your Beatles one?
1: Oh, my Beatles one for my funeral is Long, Long, Long by George. I'm a really big George Harrison fan.
0: Yes.
1: And it's a very beautiful song. And, that's one of mine on there. But yeah, there is a song for every Beatles moment in your life as well.
0: Yes.
1: You know, like, and you have favourite Beatles albums in different moments in your life.
0: Yeah.
1: When you're young, you might like Help. And then when you're a bit older, Abbey Road comes into your life.
0: And then there's that psychedelic era.
1: Oh, yeah. Well, we went talk about that, but yes, love that bit.
0: Rob, hello. What is your Beatles song?
3: I think it's called She Loves You. As a child, my had the single, and even like say in the early 80s, I played the record, and it was reminds me when I was 10 years old, even younger.
0: That's so nice, and it reminds you of your mum, I bet.

0: It's so hard. There is one for every moment. You are so right. I agree with you, Ryan. There's something. There's a song for every moment. Tell us yours. Any others that stand out for you? You've got your funeral song.
1: My funeral
0: you've
1: song.
0: Got your.
1: How embarrassing.
0: You've got your.
1: Bringing that up.
0: No, you've got your Blackbird.
1: Yes.
0: Is there a favourite as well?
1: I really love Tomorrow Never Knows, which is the last song off Revolver, and that's a very psychedelic song, and it has an incredible drum beat, and I think it was one of those songs as well that reminds you that the Beatles were so ahead of their time. So for me, that song is, you know, it's tied to, it's on the Mad Men.

0: just pivots and the future being well, like, laid out in front of you. I think it's beautiful.
1: Okay. Absolutely. I remember the episode.
0: You do, don't you? Yes. And Don Draper's wife, I think, dances or puts it on.
1: It reminds me of John Hamm, and that's all I need. Hello, Alex. What's your song, your Beatles song?
2: Oh, my Beatles song is I Want to Hold Your Hand, because I was at uni residential in 1965. Someone brought along a single and we went crazy. We were dancing for literally hours on tablecloth.
1: What a great memory, Alex.
2: Great memory.
1: Here it is.
2: Tell you something. Oh, great.

0: I think the big question for Alex is, do you still dance on tables?
1: Oh, well, I'm in the kitchen. I'm nearly climbing up on the kitchen table.
2: Good on you, Alex. Amazing.
0: I love it, Alex. Oh, that's such a lovely story, isn't it? Let us know yours, your Beatles song, and which bit, I suppose, which moment of your life it relates to. Ryan Kim is in Caulfield. Hello.
3: Hello.
0: What's yours?
3: This is not quite mine, but it's actually my sister-in-law. When the Beatles first went to Adelaide, she was a young child, and her mother essentially met the Beatles, and I think it was Paul McCartney turned around and said, "What's your name?" And she said, "Michelle."
0: No.
3: Yep.
0: No way.
3: And 6 months later, the song came out.
0: No. No, we need more. We need more, Kim. We need more. Wow. So you think this song was named after your Michelle?
3: Yeah.
0: Gee.
2: I'd love to find out if that's true.
0: How can we find out?
2: You know what?
3: Well, I don't know. That's her claim anyway. That's her claim to fame.
0: Okay. I think it's lovely.
2: I think if your name is Michelle and there's a Beatles song called Michelle, you can claim it. Whether
0: you so.
2: Like the person it was sung about or not.
0: Yeah.
3: Well, they met her. They met her. So, well, she met the Beatles when she was a little girl. So there you go.
0: I'm running with it, Kim.
2: Yeah. And shout out to all the Ritas and Eleanors out there as well.
0: Yes.
2: Have Beatles songs named after them.
0: Yep. No Bridgets, sadly. Ugh. No Ryans.
2: No Ryans. Paul should have sung a song about
0: Come
2: Ryan
0: on, Paul.
2: Next time.
0: Least you could do.
2: Yeah.
0: Peter. Hello, Peter. What's your Beatles song?
4: My life story is Day in the Life.
2: Mm.
4: Yep, and now my life is Rocky Raccoon.
2: Why is it Rocky Raccoon? I'm intrigued.
4: I'm living in the Black Hills and around some Dakota Trail wild place. Yeah,
2: amazing.
4: In the woods there.
0: That is hilarious. Well, here's the first one. This is Day in the Life.
4: Yep.
5: About a lucky man who made the grave.
0: I think that a lot of people can relate to that song, don't you think?
2: Yeah.
0: Ryan, I've just loved this. I've absolutely loved World Beatles Day. Are you celebrating it on Double J today?
2: We are. We've got a couple of Beatles songs, but I'm going to celebrate it personally as well on the way home and play my favourite Beatles songs.
0: Are you?
2: Yeah,
0: okay.
2: Yeah.
0: And just dancing away in the car?
2: Of course.
0: Or are you
2: course.
0: On the tram?
2: Well, on the tram. So, yeah, look out for me. Apologies now.
0: Look out for the mad
2: my
0: guy
2: swinging
0: dancing
2: backpack
0: on the tram. Ryan Egan from Double J, thank you for celebrating
2: Thanks,
0: your
2: Bridge.
0: Music. And keep your calls coming in. The Beatles song and the moment of your life that it relates to. Then after that, we're gonna think back to those shops we used to love that have closed, because Dave O'Neill wants to talk nostalgia. I think he's got a bit of a thing for Tucker Bag. So have a think about that.
6: What a buzzing place. There's no more solemn and silence in libraries now. There's bustling busyness, which is community, which is how it should be.
7: Thanks for having us, Mill Park.
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7: Good afternoon, Nicholas Hines with ABC News. Former Victorian Liberal leader Matthew Guy is vehemently denying fellow MP Moira Deeming's allegation that he assaulted her at a community event. State political reporter Rachel Eddy.
10: Moira Deeming alleges Matthew Guy put her in a headlock at a Macedonian community event last month. She made the complaint to opposition leader Jess Wilson's office and then to Victoria Police. Security vision from the

0: The event appears to show Mr. Guy placing his hand on Mrs. Deeming's back during a conversation. Mr. Guy is considering legal advice to sue his party room colleague for defamation. Both Liberal MPs have declined to comment, as has leader Jess Wilson, who said in a statement the parties involved deserve due process and the presumption of innocence.
1: 20 aftershocks have been recorded in Venezuela following two powerful earthquakes that hit the country in quick succession. A number of buildings have collapsed in the capital, Caracas, and other parts of the country. Interim President Delcy Rodriguez has declared a state of emergency and expressed her condolences to the families of those killed without providing a death toll. This Caracas resident has described the scene as a horror movie.
2: Cuando logré vestirme.
3: All the walls were cracked. We managed to open the door however we could. There was a cloud of smoke that wouldn't let us see. And when we went downstairs, the scene was like a horror movie.
1: Economists say the latest jobs figures mean another Reserve Bank interest rate hike can't be ruled out. His business correspondent David Taylor.
4: Official figures show the unemployment rate fell to 4.4% in May, and 40,300 new jobs were created. Economists say the overall pace of employment growth appears to be slowing, and the unemployment rate is edging higher. Indeed, trend unemployment is now the highest it's been in 4 years. However, the jobs data follows an increase in underlying inflation on Wednesday, and ABS data today showing annual household spending increased by 5.5% compared to May 2025. Some economists have an RBA rate hike as early as August, but most see the central bank on hold for the remainder of 2026.
1: NATO chief Mark Rutte has sought to calm tensions with Donald Trump after the US president's repeated threats to withdraw from the military alliance. Mr. Trump has also again accused European allies of failing to support the US during its war with Iran. Speaking after a meeting at the White House, Mr. Rutte has argued that such instances have been limited to isolated cases.
5: I don't have many disagreements with the President of the United States. Here I have slightly, because I do agree there is reason for disappointment. But my argument is this. These are isolated cases between 4,000 and 5,000 US planes taking off from Europe. I would argue it would have been very difficult to do Iran without having Europe as a power protection platform for the United States.
1: Independent MP Allegra Spender says the new party she's formed with Zali Steggall will not have a leader yet. The two teal independents have today formed a new centrist party called Community Strong Australia, promising to focus on economic prosperity, climate action, integrity and equality. Ms. Spender says there's no plan for a leadership structure until the party has more than 10 members.
6: That may evolve over time, but really, like, we're starting together. And we really want to build it from the ground up. I mean, one of the big things right now is, you know, we put out this our constitution, but we do want to get feedback, particularly from the communities that, you know, we represent.
1: A Melbourne midwife, who works in a prenatal program that's improving outcomes for First Nations babies, attributes its success to mothers feeling safer. Researchers have tracked about 700 births in culturally tailored programs offered at the Royal Women's, the Mercy and Sunshine Hospitals. In a study published in The Lancet today, the researchers found there were fewer preterm and low birth weight babies compared to First Nations families who weren't in the program. Indigenous midwife from the Royal Women's, Evelyn Burns, says it's not surprising the Bagarook program is getting results.
7: Having that known care provider makes women feel more safe and their families feel more safe to access care and be engaged throughout their pregnancy. I think also the beauty of Bagarook is that we are on call 24/7.
1: It's a cool day for Victoria today, mostly dry and partly cloudy across the state, with a few light coastal showers and mainly light southeasterly winds. And similar weather tomorrow, some patchy morning fog and some areas of morning frost in the northeast of the state, and then a mostly dry and partly cloudy day with just a few light showers south of the Divide. In Melbourne, cloudy conditions for much of the week, a top of 14 today, same again tomorrow. On Saturday, cloudy and 13, Sunday, cloud clearing 16. Right now in Melbourne, it's 14 degrees.
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10: Good afternoon. Welcome if you are just joining us at 2:05. We are about to talk nostalgia because Lincraft has closed its last shop, and it got Dave O'Neill and I thinking about the shops that we used to go to that we really miss. So we'd love to hear from you on 1300 222 774, the shops that have closed down. Cameron Ling will be in to give you your footy tips at about 2:30. Then at 2:45, we will play the Afternoon Delight quiz.
11: Afternoon Delight.
10: Which is very simple. What have you learnt from afternoons this week? But now, our nostalgia DJ, who just happens to be my mum, likes to have a say in the music we play here at the ABC, and she has chosen this one by not Gilbert and Sullivan, but Gilbert O'Sullivan, Alone Again. Naturally, here it is.

0: Gilbert O'Sullivan, and that one for my mum, our nostalgia DJ, Alone Again, Naturally. Dave O'Neill and I, we love to look back. We love to talk nostalgia, and we have just been reminiscing about, oh, the shops that we miss, the ones that have closed down. Let us know yours on 1300 222 774.
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0: A day in the past, the day that once was. And Dave O'Neill, don't call him Boomer, whatever you
1: That's exactly right. I'm Gen X.
0: You are Gen X, and Gen X. You're going to do another gig at the Spleen Bar. Is that next week?
1: Yeah, my comedy festival show was so popular, those 63 seats kept selling out. So 11th of July, Saturday night in the city at 7:30, come along to the Spleen Bar. I'm doing the show again.
0: Oh, fantastic.
1: Yeah, no, it's going to be great. It's going to be great fun.
0: Now, Dave, I was really upset the other day when I heard that Lindcraft was no longer, it's going to be online, but because to me.
1: What next, Spotlight?
0: Well, you've got to feel things. Like, Lindcraft is a shop you need to feel things. Yeah. You can't do things online.
1: Yeah. Yeah.
0: And it made us think, didn't it, of, gosh.
1: Shops we miss.
0: We miss.
1: Shops we miss that we used to go to when we were kids, teenagers. Mm. I mean, newsagents are closing down. Newsagents were so good.
0: I haven't seen a newsagent. In fact, I can't remember the last time I was in a newsagent.
1: I think Lotto keeps them alive these days. There's one in Fairfield that I go to. But anyway, look. I miss a lot of the – I mean, I worked at a supermarket that doesn't exist anymore, Dickens Supermarket.
0: Dickens? What happened to Dickens?
1: Well, they got bought by Coles.
0: Oh.
1: But you know what I miss? I miss the shops, but I also miss the ads.
0: Oh.
1: And my absolute favourite was Tucker Bag. Now, I don't know if you remember Tucker Bag. He was a paper bag who was also a cartoon sort of character. He had a funny voice. Here we go.
2: Birthday. Tucker, what did you wish for?
3: Oh, lots and lots of Tucker Bag bargains.
2: Did your wish come true?
3: I sure did. Have a look at these.
2: You can celebrate Tucker Bag.
1: That's him. He goes like that.
0: Did Tucker Bag work at the Tucker Bag store,
1: no,
0: allegedly?
1: No, he was the paper bag you put your groceries in.
0: I know, but...
1: And then he had Mrs. Tucker. And then you had the Tucker kids. And then I remember in the late 80s, because I worked in supermarkets in the 80s, they bought in plastic bags.
0: Oh, no.
1: That's the death of Tucker Bag.
0: Is that what killed him?
1: Yeah, but he used to appear on the side of the plastic bag. You're like, mate, that's your own death sentence.
0: But
1: what are you doing, Tucker?
0: Do you know what's sad, though, Dave?
1: Where do you get it?
0: But it's come back. The paper
1: I know, the
0: bag
1: paper bag. Tucker should come back.
0: Bring back Tucker.
1: And you know what? I love Tucker Bag. I love those ads. And Tucker had Mrs. Tucker and the little Tuckers. And so,
0: well,
1: if you're like me, if you want to look up all the ads, they're still there on YouTube.
0: Well, Keynes reckons he used to work at Tucker Bag, Northway of Ballarat. It was his first job stacking shelves.
1: Tucker Bag!
0: He said it was rebranded to a modern company, but the whole family always called it Tucker Bag.
1: Yeah, that's the thing. You're going to Tucker Bag. Well, now there's IGA and stuff, which sort of is the same thing, but also Fossies. I found it at Fossies. Again, I remember the ad.
0: Where was Fossies? Oh, they were everywhere, weren't they?
1: But what did they sell? They were sort of like a
0: Fossies. I'm
1: $2
0: thinking,
1: shop, maybe?
0: I don't know.
1: I found it at Fossies.
0: I can't remember what Fossies sold.
1: See, I missed the ad. And you know the big one for me, and I was so excited when a guy in our court, Chris Bowman, became the manager of the Mitcham Coles Variety Store. Remember the Coles Variety Store?
0: What happened there?
1: Remember Coles Variety Stores?
0: No.
1: So you had your normal Coles New World supermarket, they were called back in the day. Then you had your Coles Variety Store, which was more like a $2 shop, stationery.
0: Never seen one.
1: Hardware. Oh, you would have had one in your suburb, Coles Variety. Yeah, Coles Variety.
0: So weird.
1: You don't, okay.
0: Oh, Dave's saying, Bridge and Dave, it's still Tucker Bag to me in Northway, Ballarat.
1: Tucker Bag.
0: Tucker, Ken is in Middle Park. Ken, what's the shop you miss?
4: I miss the good old Aussie Disposals.
1: Yes.
4: Now, I could remind you.
1: I think they're
4: and
1: still
4: this
1: around.
4: Will come back to you straight. Oh, they're slowly closing. Mm. I got Malvern closed the other day.
1: But where are you going to get your camouflage gear from now?
4: Well, that's right. Well, a funny thing you should say that. I picked up a sign, throwing everything in the skip they didn't need, and I got the genuine Aussie Disposal sign.
1: Cool.
4: And it's camouflage, so I can hide it from my wife. But
0: Ken, what did you used to buy there? Cammy, what did you buy?
4: Well, when we were kids, David, remember this, we're about the same age.
1: Mm-hmm.
4: Was there a bit of a fad at your school for getting clothes from Aussie Disposals?
1: Yes. Exciting. We go into the one in the city and you just go, oh, my God, that's like an old army uniform or something. Yeah.
4: Yeah, yeah. Well, the local one, which I grew up in Gippsland, my parents thought, oh, yeah, we can buy your clothes there. They're cheaper. And I was a small kid. So apparently I spent the first 2 years of primary school dressed like a Japanese general.
1: Well, that was the exciting thing going on. My older brother, Mark, he used to buy outfits from there all the time.
0: The big black boots. Remember them?
1: They're the big boots. But you can buy knives.
0: Ken, I wonder where Ken's getting his knives now.
4: Well, I'll tell you what I don't know if it was typical in the city, but the Warrigal Aussie disposals for years and years until they clamped down, always had a brand new, about 60-year-old 303 rifles. The farmers would buy them there.
1: Really?
4: And they were like $100 the 80s or something like that. You know, like now you wouldn't even think of it now.
0: No, but probably,
4: you know, farmers would buy them for the farm.
0: Probably a good thing they're there.
4: Oh, it was good, yeah. But they were just hanging up there. And I thought, even back then, I thought, that can't be right.
0: No, I think things were different.
1: I think they drew the line at the German stuff, though. I can't remember any German stuff being in there. There was a guy at Wantirna Mark who used to sell them all. The German stuff, and Dad, and then he appeared in the Herald Sun, controversially.
0: Ken, Aussie disposals, that is one we
1: missed. I think they drew the line, the German stuff, Aussie disposals. But it's Aussie, mate.
0: Andrew's got some news on Tucker Bag. Oh, Andrew, hello.
5: Oh, hello. Yes, many years ago, a friend of ours was the advertising director for Tucker Bag.
1: Oh, wow.
5: Do you remember the actual Tucker Bag?
1: Yeah. It was a puppet, basically, wasn't it?
5: Well, it was an actual bag and a paper bag, but it had a face on it. But the joke in their office was to take Tucker Bag around and have it photographed in a variety of places, and we took him to India with us.
1: Tucker Bag's in India?
5: Yeah, and we had him at the Taj Mahal.
1: Oh, wow.
5: And
1: no, rice, $1.99 a kilo. Yeah, go on.
5: Oh, no, so where do you get it? And the guards came up and insisted we stop desecrating the Taj Mahal.
0: Oh, gosh.
5: But then we had we're on a sleeper train and we had five of the six beds booked, and we had Tucker B had the final bed on the trip out of Delhi.
1: Tucker's been to India. Oh, I haven't been to India.
0: No, Tucker Bag's had further travels than you. There you go.
1: Well, that's so exciting.
0: I know.
1: Wonder what happened to that puppet.
0: Yeah, he's probably
1: an actual paper bag.
0: He's probably in a cupboard somewhere. Gary, what do you miss?
6: Yeah, hi, Bridget. I love the walk down memory lane. It takes me to, and I'm not sure if this is in the spirit of it, but the now kind of closed Sizzler and Pizza Hut in restaurants.
1: Yeah. Huge. Smorgies also. Mm. Big Melbourne institution. But Sizzler, you know why Sizzler went broke, don't you? There was a food poisoning scare in
0: the soft
1: serve machine.
0: Oh.
1: Yeah.
0: Really?
1: Yeah, that was one of the reasons, yeah.
0: Do you know what, Gary? They'd be good now too because, you know, things are so expensive. Yeah. You should be able to go and get a pizza for the family.
1: Which one would you go to, the Bell Street one or which one are you talking about?
6: I grew up in Brisbane, so this is mostly in Brisbane, but the same thing applies. But having seen the behaviour of some people in and around the Bain Marie, I can understand. And the other thing was a record store in Brisbane that I basically lived in on the way to and from uni that is closed down. It was called Skinny's. And I just miss it so much because it was just part of an era.
1: I love record stores too. And in Melbourne we had Gaslight
0: Brashes.
1: Records.
0: Brashes. Yeah. Gary, you'll laugh. I've got a text here from someone who's still got a gift voucher for Brashes.
1: That's
0: and wants
1: funny.
0: To know if she can use it anywhere.
1: I've got a Brashes bag at home.
0: I miss the record stores.
1: Yeah, a good record store when you're at that uni high school age is great, especially if you're into music. Mm, absolutely.
0: Yeah. Good news on Aussie disposals. There's still one in Ballarat. There's still one in Sunbury.
1: Yeah, they're in the city
0: too. So, Ken, you can travel.
1: Get out there, mate.
0: Get out there. They're still there. Sharon, hello. What do you miss?
7: Hi, I still miss the Coles variety store too.
1: What did they say?
7: And I wanted to know, you grew up in a suburb not far from where I grew up.
1: Yeah.
7: And we're probably similar age.
1: Yeah.
7: And did you ever go to the Box Hill one?
1: Yes.
7: Okay.
1: Because you know why? My mum worked at the Box Hill News Agency. So.
7: I remember. That's when we met her.
1: I remember when Box Hill Plaza opened. Yes. I went to the opening of the Box Hill Plaza.
7: Yeah. So I've got a funny story about what I did as a toddler in that store.
0: Please tell.
7: Which I think you'll like. Okay. Mum needed to buy a portable potty for me.
0: Yeah.
7: Okay. And I'm in the store and I'm trying to tell Mum in my emerging language, Mum, I need to go to the toilet.
1: Yeah.
7: Okay. And she didn't quite understand. But anyway, we've got it. And we're going up to the counter to pay for it. And I said to the man, I need to have a wee now. And I go behind the counter and I sit on the potty and have a wee.
1: Yeah, well, you're buying it anyway, weren't you?
7: Pardon?
1: You're
0: that's
1: buying
0: what
1: it.
0: A potty's for,
1: you're
0: surely.
1: Buying it anyway, weren't you?
7: Well, that's it. It was a win-win.
0: Oh, that is hilarious, Sharon. Thank you. Coles variety stores. Why don't I remember them? This one, what about Joe? It says Treasure Way.
1: Treasure Way, that's a long... There was one in the city. I remember the sign.
0: Oh.
1: And I reckon Treasure Way, again, was like a $2 sort of shop. I reckon Treasure Way.
0: Yeah.
1: Gee, that's a very vague memory.
0: What was that man's shop you used to go to that went? The one you talked about it
1: not
0: once
1: big
0: before.
1: Big and Mighty. Not Big and Mighty.
0: Yeah, Big, Big and Mighty.
1: For big men. There was one on Brunswick Street, Fitzroy. Yeah,
0: yeah, but that's gone, hasn't
1: it? Yeah, me and Brad Oakes pulled up once and the guy looked out and went, oh, Christmas. Because Brad's big too. Oh, Christmas time. Look at this. Yeah, awesome.
0: Jenny's in Fitzroy. Hello, Jenny.
8: Hi. I had my coat, big olive green army coat when I was at uni from Aussie Disposal.
1: Yes.
8: So that was a fun. Was it German?
1: That could have been German. Yeah, it could have been German. Yeah.
8: Olive green.
1: Mm, nice.
0: Ah, you loved your army Disposal.
1: Did you have the boots to go with it or?
8: No, I didn't have the boots.
0: No. The
1: Doc Martin shoes, maybe? No.
8: No. A few decades later, I could afford Doc Martens.
1: Yeah, they're expensive. There was one shop in the city you'd go to buy them.
0: What do you miss, Jenny? What else?
8: Oh, the milk bars with the lolly counters.
1: Yes.
0: I miss milk bars terribly.
1: Milk bars are great.
0: There's a couple left, isn't
1: there? There's a few left in the inner city and the country, but not many.
0: Not many, no. Margaret, what shop do you miss?
9: Haberdashery stores.
1: Oh, yes. Just turn your radio down if someone in the background there, Margaret.
9: Oh, sorry.
1: No, that's all right. Because I was in a place yesterday and I said to my wife, I reckon this used to be a haberdashery store.
0: Oh.
1: I remember, that's a long time ago though, Margaret, isn't it?
9: Well, I'm old.
1: Yeah, so are we.
0: So are we, don't worry.
9: No, not as old as me. But you can still go to Spotlight. Well, they're the only ones left now.
0: I know.
9: Lincraft are on the way out.
0: And we're upset about that, Margaret.
1: So why would you go to haberdashery to get some material for curtains, or what would you buy there?
9: Oh, they used to sell stockings.
0: Oh yeah, ribbons?
9: Ribbons, zips, cottons, threads, needles.
0: Oh,
9: pins,
0: everything.
1: It was when
9: anything you needed for sewing.
1: Yeah, when Mum was making stuff, yeah.
9: Yeah.
0: Oh, Margaret.
9: Anything like that.
0: Yeah.
9: You know, now, as I said, if you can find a Spotlight, that's who you have to go to.
1: Yeah. They'll measure it up and stuff. Yeah.
0: If you like touching your goods, which I think when it comes to haberdashery.
1: Oh, that's important.
0: You know, if you need to. John, what do you miss?
10: Oh, is that me? Well, I miss a few things. Carter's grocery store, which was near me, and you could go across there and buy a threepenny bag of broken biscuits.
1: Oh, yes.
10: And they had all the metal tins in racks of all the biscuits.
1: Where was this, John?
10: Ascot Vale.
1: Oh, yeah, great. Yeah, there were some great shops there. Yep, go on.
10: Mount Alexander Road.
1: Oh, Ascot Mount Alexander,
10: Vale.
1: As opposed to...
10: And it used to be Sennett's Milk Bar with the polar bear sign up on top.
1: Yes.
10: And you could buy a banana pop, which was pure banana in summer, frozen on a stick, and a threepenny Vegemite jar of lemonade. But the one I really... miss is going to the hardware store and buying nails and screws by the weight instead of all these packages of 100 and stuff you get nowadays.
0: Actually, I've got a hardware left, thankfully. Yeah.
10: The ultimate is McEwen's hardware store.
1: Oh, McEwen's.
10: Their motto was the store of a million things. The only trouble is you always went in there and found out that the million and one thing you wanted was the thing they didn't have.
1: Yeah.
0: So that's interesting. So McEwen's. The hardwares have sort of died because of the Bunnings and stuff,
1: Bunnings
0: haven't they?
1: Bought a lot of the McEwen sites.
0: Yeah.
1: But McEwen's was good. Yeah.
0: Jackie's in Lawn, Upper Lawn. Where's Upper Lawn, Jack?
11: Everybody knows where Upper Lawn is. It's a little bit more uppity than Lower Lawn.
0: Well, Dave and I both go to Lower Lawn. So,
1: are you on the Dean's Marsh Road? Are you there, Jack?
11: Oh no, that's slightly
1: that's lower
0: below you, Jack.
1: Never good reception in Upper Lawn. Yeah, never good. I tell you, never good reception.
0: Why would you live in Upper Lawn for that reason?
1: Oh, there he is.
0: Oh, you're back, Jack. What do you miss, Jack? Oh, no.
1: Phone reception for a start.
0: This is the problem with Upper Lawn.
1: Yeah, Upper Lawn, I've always said.
0: Don't be all uppity and then you lose your...
1: Lawn had some great shops and great... Mm. They had the Arab Cafe, which is gone now, which used to be an institution.
0: I love the Arab Cafe.
1: Remember the Arab?
0: Yep.
1: My mother-in-law, in the 60s years ago, then there was a hippie playing a guitar.
0: Really?
1: It was on the original Hangouts.
0: Oh, yeah. I miss that too. Gaga. Hello, Gaga, lady.
12: Hi, how are you going?
0: Good, Gaga.
12: I'm in the car, so sitting out the front of my daughter's house, so I'm on speakerphone, so... You can hear me, though.
1: Yes.
12: I can't believe, Richard,
0: Yes.
12: I love you, Dave, too.
1: Great.
12: I can't believe that you've never heard of Coles Variety.
0: I can't picture it at all.
12: Only a few years younger than me. Like, I'm 67, yeah. And I worked in Coles Variety in Traralgon in the Trove Valley. And my dad knew the manager of that Coles Variety shop because he was in the darts club at in the middle pub. So I went from being like the checkout chick. They had like little mini departments.
0: Yeah.
12: And do you remember the lolly? Do you remember this, Dave? Do you remember the lolly counters?
1: Yes.
12: There was just like a wall of counters with like a plastic front. And I was never lucky enough to be working in the lolly department. People would come and buy a bag of lollies, but you'd scoop it, you'd open up the back and you scoop the lollies in for people and, they buy like 50 cents worth of this or that or whatever. But that's not the funniest part of the story because I was, because my dad knew the manager through being in the president of the club and darts club, in the middle pub, the Crown pub.
1: Yeah.
12: Anyway, I morphed into being the person that went around and cleaned out the tills and, did the pays and stuff for the people on a Saturday.
1: Ooh.
12: And then during the school holidays. Anyway, this manager came to me one day and there was this little sort of like a little wooden panel at the back of every Coles Variety, which was like the office. Ooh. And you used to knock on that and, you'd open up the little panel.
0: Yes.
12: And the manager said to me at the time, mate, if anyone comes in to rob the shop, just give them all the money, your life's not worth.
1: Yeah, fair enough.
0: Really? And did you?
12: If I knock on the window and say, give me the money and just give it to them. And I'll never forget that.
0: Gaga. I'm loving your work, Gaga, at the Coles Variety. Oh, look, Jack from Upper Lawn's back.
1: Jack's back.
0: Hello, Jack.
11: Jack's back. And I've forgotten what we're talking about in that break.
1: What shop did you miss? Yeah.
11: Well, the great Merritt Hassett Sports Stores.
1: Oh.
0: Don't remember them.
1: Yes, I do. Yeah, yep. The sports
11: Dave,
1: store.
11: You would have snuck in there and tried to whip off a brand new Sharon in the day.
1: That was before Rebel Sport and all. That used to be the premium sports store, I reckon.
11: Oh, yeah, the great Thorold Merritt.
1: Yes.
11: And the great Lindsay Hassett. What a combination of a Collingwood footballer and an aged test cricketer. But what a wonderful place to go and get your numbers and
1: all the sports stuff.
11: Your wooden stops and your new Adidas boots, and whatever else you needed for sport.
0: I love it, Jack.
1: And the more obscure ones are up the back. Have you got hockey sticks? Yeah, they're up the back, mate. Yeah, in the corner on the left.
0: Thank you, Jack. Dimmies. We haven't discussed Dimmies.
1: Dimmies is sort of still right. That was great in Richmond.
0: Dimmies
1: there
0: is
1: was
0: gone,
1: one.
0: Though, hasn't it?
1: There was one in Footscray. I think they're basically gone.
0: Yeah.
1: Someone said Ollie's Trolleys,
0: Ollie's Trolleys.
1: I remember Shirley Strawn used to do the ads, and they were always in a tram. They were often in a tram. Fried chicken, basically.
0: There's an Ollie's Trolley in Sydney Road, I'm being told.
1: Not anymore.
0: Oh, no, at Dimmies, I'm being told.
1: Oh, there's a Dimmies, yeah. We saw Dimmies around.
0: Yeah.
1: Ollie's Trolley. I used to love Ollie's Trolley.
0: Yeah. Now, Terry has bought a big coat from Aussie Disposals. Hello, Terry.
13: Yeah. How you going? I'm not too sure whether it was Aussie Disposal, but Disposal. We bought, six of us bought great coats each. We were in Ballarat. And it was 1968, as I said, and you had to wear a great coat in Ballarat. It was so bloody cold. But this had a hole in it, and I used to say that it was a bullet hole.
0: That works.
13: The irony of this is I've still got that coat.
1: Oh, wow. Right? It's still good.
13: No, with a silverfish have attacked it at the moment. But I did take it back to our last reunion as well, and I take it.
1: That's
13: and no
1: great.
13: One's really interested in it.
1: Oh, come on.
0: How rude, Terry. Come on, kids. Keep wearing it with your bullet hole and all.
1: That's great.
0: Owen, what do you miss?
14: I miss the Coles shop in Bourke Street.
1: Oh, yes. That was a big one, wasn't it?
14: Yep.
1: Huge. That was the Coles. That was like a Coles Variety super maxi store.
14: Yes, I used to go in there and have lunch up there and then Mum would take us out. We'd go to Meyer, we'd go to David Jones.
0: It was a day out.
1: Oh, the Coles cafeteria. Oh, nothing better than the Coles cafeteria.
0: Yeah, and the Meyer one.
1: Get a milkshake,
14: the Coles
1: get a pie.
14: Coles cafeteria was the best.
1: Yeah, it was the best.
14: It was better than Meyer.
1: Yeah. Crinkle cut chips. Yeah, Nana always took us there. Nana loved it.
0: I miss that. It was a day out, though. That's what I remember
1: absolutely.
0: About it.
1: Absolutely.
0: Let's finish off with Christian, will we, Dave? There's so many. It's wonderful. Christian's in South Yarra. Christian, what do you miss?
15: You ready?
1: Yep.
15: 2. Mm-hmm. 2:30.
1: Ah, 2:30 Brunswick Street.
15: It's Roy.
1: Fitzroy. Eric. Eric Plannenstein. No one ever went there, but everyone knew the ad.
15: Oh, Christian. Oh, imagine buying something from there. No, thank you.
0: Oh, my God. 2:30. Remember, 2:30. So 2:30 well.
1: Hey, what about Ken Bruce has gone mad? Yeah, remember Ken Bruce is going mad? He's gone mad.
0: Oh, gosh. These are fabulous memories. Oh, and Lisa just says the Red Barn. I actually did.
1: Oh, yes.
0: I was a child star and did an ad for the Red Barn.
1: You did the Red Barn ad.
0: I'll tell you about that another time.
1: Oh, my God.
0: Dave O'Neill, don't call him Boomer.
1: Yep.
0: He's got his, not your last.
1: Encore show,
0: we call it. Is it a farewell tour?
1: Yeah, no, I'm hanging around. I've got three kids still at home. I've got to keep working, Rich.
0: July the 1st.
1: July the 11th.
0: What did I say, 11th?
1: Saturday night. In the city.
0: Spleen Bar.
1: 7:30.
0: And where is
1: it? And then afterwards, you can go to the Spaghetti Tree, which is about four doors down, which is
0: from that still there?
1: That's still there. Sadly, Fast Eddie's is closed across the road years ago.
0: Oh, I love Fast Eddie's.
1: Yeah.
0: Dave O'Neill, always a joy.
1: Thank you
0: for joining us for a nostalgia. Cameron Ling will be up with his tips and all things footy. But I've just got news that there has been a natural gas leak at a construction site on Carmi Court in Corumburra. There's currently no threat to the community, but you should continue to stay informed and to monitor conditions. So what you should do is avoid the area as emergency services are working to isolate the gas leak. Protect your health. To keep the smell out of your home, close all external doors and windows and turn off your air conditioning. And the impacts in your area will be emergency services will remain there to contain the gas leak. You may smell gas. And the following road is closed, Carmi Court. So just repeating there, there has been a natural gas leak at a construction site at Carmi Court, Corumburra. Currently no threat to the community. Footy is next.

0: Ah, the motels and a total control. It is 23 minutes to 3 o'clock. Bridget Duclos with you this afternoon, reminiscing about those shops we missed with Dave O'Neill. Oh, Kevin Dennis. Remember Kevin Dennis car sales? I'd forgotten about that. Janet remembers Nancarrow's grocers. Tim the Toy Man from Jewel. That was behind Eastland. Used to be the best toy shop ever. Beth, what is the shop or what is the thing that you miss?
1: The thing that I miss most is Mr. Whippy.
0: Mr. Whippy. Now, I thought Mr. Whippy had gone, but someone told me the other day he's still about in certain areas, Beth.
1: Well, I saw Mr. Whippy in England, but apparently there's a problem with a legal problem that nobody can use his name in Australia.
0: Maybe so, they've changed his name because I used to spend my life running after Mr. Whippy in the streets. Beth, thank you. That is a lovely memory. We might try and find out where there are Mr. Whippies, or maybe he's called something else. And one more from Kaz, George's. I miss George's. I used to love going to George's. It is time for footy. Cameron Ling has your tips for you. That's next.
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0: His name is Cameron Ling. He is an AFL legend, an ABC sports commentator. He's a bit of everything, really, and he joins us for footy every Thursday. G'day, Lingy.
6: G'day, Bridge. I am a bit of everything, so hopefully mostly good.
0: Yeah, no, it's all good with you, Lingy, and it's always lovely to talk with you. I don't know. I feel like the bye's been going for a bit long. This is the last one, the last week of the bye.
6: I'm going to have to trust you on that one. I've lost track.
0: No, seven. There's only seven games, so it must be. I think it must be. There've been three or something.
6: Must be. Please. And lots of fixture talk at the moment around what it's going to be for the next few years. They're talking massive overhauls. They're talking minor overhauls. Please just shrink the bye weeks down. I'm sick of them.
0: I'm sick of them. They ruin the vibe, don't they?
6: Yeah, and I'd be all for, honestly. I'd be all for. I know we don't want to miss footy on one weekend, but if we just got it all out of the way on one weekend, and then we could get back to full games of football, full rounds. That'd be much better.
0: I agree. Do you like the bye before the grand final?
6: I'm probably warming to it a little, but I might have recency bias given Tom Stewart missed the grand final last year with concussion.
0: Yeah.
6: And I would have liked him playing for the Cats, but I would prefer that than the now defunct pre-finals bye, which is now filled with a wild card round, all of that. Yeah, I could live with it before a grand final to get two healthy teams ready to go.
0: Yeah. Hey, Lingy, how are we going on the coaching merry-go-round? So we're looking for three coaches, Tassie, Carlton and Essendon.
6: Yes, and I did notice that Brendan Gale, the CEO of the Tassie team, has come out and said, gave us a little update on the stadium, how it's tracking, how they're going to be playing games out of Launceston and Balreeve in the first couple of seasons before that comes along. And then he said they are deep in the weeds of their search for coach, the number one coach for the Tassie team. I wonder if this forces the hand of a Carlton to really get cracking, make a call earlier than they probably want to. Don't let a Ken Hinckley or a John Longmire or whoever it might be
0: slip through
6: off
0: your fingers.
6: The market. Yeah. Yeah.
0: I thought Buckley was a sure for I thought he was the favourite down in Tassie.
6: Well, I think he still might be. I'll say that. I don't really know. I

0: feel like Ken Hinckley's one that's being courted pretty hard as a person who can set up a club, not just a football team, because he was involved in the early days of the Suns. And then remember when Port Adelaide, who took over there, they were on their knees and really struggling.
1: Yeah.
0: So he might be the man for that job. Josh Fraser might be the man for the Blues. Who knows?
1: Feels so. God, Carlton, I'm sick of all my Carlton friends. They're loving themselves sick at the moment. Liggy, what a big round we have. Brisbane, Sydney, I cannot wait for this game tonight.
0: Oh, huge, huge game. Sydney, we've kind of stopped talking about a little bit because it's all Freo, and quite rightly so. But then you got the Swans sitting there in 1B just saying, yeah, okay, talk about the Dockers all you like. We're flying. I think they'll keep flying. As good as I think the Lions are, the reigning champs, I reckon the Swans can win this one, and they can sit there beautifully, one back, just ready to charge come finals.
1: Okay. Well, that's interesting. All right, I was going to go for Brizzy. Now, Hawthorn and GWS, another big game tomorrow night.
0: Yeah, huge game. This is the one I'm going to be at for ABC Sport with the team, which will be great to see at the MCG. I'll tip the Hawks only because I've lost a bit of confidence in the Giants. They had those two amazing weeks where they played brilliant footy.
1: Yeah.
0: Their last couple of weeks have just been a bit blah, bit average. So
1: they're a bit hit and miss, aren't they?
0: Yeah. So I've got a lot more confidence in the Hawks and the way they're going, so I'll stick with that tip.
1: Okay. Now, Carlton will get six in a row if they beat the West Coast.
0: Well, they should too. Mm. They should beat West Coast. I'll definitely tip them six in a row. And then next week's Richmond. And sorry, Tigers fans, but I'll definitely be tipping the Blues there. So they could win seven in a row and we could be talking finals.
1: Can you sack a coach who's won seven in a row? Well, not sack him, but, you know, get another one.
0: Well, according to him, he's yet to throw his hat in the ring.
1: He's
0: so
1: playing it well.
0: Yeah.
1: He's a smart fella.
0: Job.
1: He really is. Okay, so that's Carlton. Collingwood, Richmond.
0: Collingwood should win that one pretty comfortably, I imagine.
1: The showdown, Port and Adelaide.
0: Yeah, I love watching the showdowns, like we all do, I think. The rivalry's genuine, the dislike's genuine, and the quality of players is still there. Port don't have all their best players, unfortunately, but you know they'll rise because it's a showdown. But I have to tip the Crows. They're back in form. They're led by probably the best captain in the game right now. I think the way it's travelling in Jordan Dawson.
1: Yeah, everyone's loving him, aren't they?
0: Yeah, and certainly if you were to pick the All-Australian team right now, he would be the All-Australian captain. So I'll stick with the Crows in the showdown.
1: Okay. Sunday, I think this is a hard one, North and Essendon.
0: It is hard because North, while they're getting better and they're getting a win or so, they're not real convincing in their wins. The Bombers hopefully finding a bit of fight and a bit of a bit of pride in their performance under Dean Solomon. I think North should win. They should win comfortably if they're at their best, but their best is a little inconsistent.
1: And Freo are due for a loss. They've got the Gold Coast. What do you think?
0: Well, I keep saying that, though, with Freo. They're due for a loss. Surely they drop one soon, but
1: yeah,
0: they don't seem like they will. The Suns are the other. They've lost four in a row and struggling and really spluttering along and at risk of falling way back, which is a shock for those who thought this year might be the year where they take the big leap. I'll tip Freo. I know they've got to lose one soon. I know we're going to get one wrong pretty soon, but I'll keep tipping them until that happens.
1: All right. Well, that's wonderful. Your Geelong have got to rest so you can take a deep breath. Cameron Ling, we look forward to hearing you, Hawthorn and GWS, calling for ABC Sport. Have a wonderful weekend, Lingy.
0: Thank you, Bridge. You too. All the best.
1: See you. Bye-bye. Okay, it is 3:15 here on 774, and it's time to play the Afternoon Delight Quiz.
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1: This is where we ask you questions and you tell us what you've learned by listening to Afternoons this week. And I'm going to give you question one. 1300 222 774 is the phone number. Question one. Aussie music legend Daryl Braithwaite announced he's retiring from live performances after six decades. Which of Daryl's songs has become Australia's unofficial sing-along anthem? Very easy. Give us a call, 1300 222 774.

0: The Hoodoo Gurus, My Girl, here on ABC 774. And Brian Nankervis has informed me that Dave Faulkner, the lead singer, will be appearing on the Friday Review shortly. We're going to talk to Brian in one sec, but first, the Afternoon Delight quiz, question one. Darryl Braithwaite has announced he's retiring from live performances after nearly 60 years. Which of his songs has become Australia's unofficial sing-along anthem? Call now for the quiz, 1300 222 774.
1: Yeah, hi, Charlie. I was 8 ducklings with a mother in my backyard. Took them down Berry Creek and they just one by one hopped out of the van.
2: Wow, you're an Uber driver for ducklings. I quite like that.
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5: Sky rockets in flight. Afternoon delight.
6: Whoop.
5: Afternoon delight. Afternoon delight.
0: Brian Nankervis joins me as our quiz master. And Brian, I've just had text saying that I was harmonising. I left my microphone on. I was singing with the Hoodoo Gurus.
7: I spotted that.
0: I do apologise to anyone who heard it. Yes. Brian, how are you?
7: I'm extremely well. I've been up since 6.30. I was in the city this morning for the great Beatles sing-along.
0: It was so fabulous. And we got Ryan Egan from Double J to review Bob's performance. Oh. And he said he wasn't too bad.
7: Right, yes.
0: Yeah. Oh, good on you. Now, what have you got on the Friday review? I know you've got the Gurus. In a couple of weeks.
7: We've got Dave Faulkner from the Gurus in a couple of weeks, but tomorrow, look, this is really interesting. This was pitched to us about 2 weeks ago, and I admit I didn't know much about the woman. It's a woman called Amy Williamson, and she is John Williamson's daughter.
0: Ah.
7: I think for a while they kept it a little bit secret. I think she didn't want to be, you know, considered a sort of a
0: Nepo baby.
7: Nepo baby. I don't like that phrase. Anyway, I did a bit of deep diving, and she is a really interesting, magnetic, charismatic singer-songwriter, has entertained the troops in Afghanistan, has studied opera and classical, moved over to the dark side, i.e. singer-songwriter, rock and roll. So she is our lunch guest. Of course, the World Cup will be happening.
0: During the show, Brian.
7: I know.
0: Will you be concentrating on the World Cup or the Friday Review?
7: Well, we've got a couple of people helping us out. Ned Hall, of course, the great sports commentator. Kate Mead will be at Fed Square, and Tony Wilson will be at the game in San Francisco.
0: Oh, can't wait. That is the Friday Review tomorrow.
7: And five singers from Pride and Prejudice.
0: God. Oh, my gosh. A friend saw that the other night. Absolutely loved it. Now, Brian, we're ready for the quiz, and Jane is ready for question
7: one.
0: Come on,
7: Jane.
0: 1300 222 774 to play. Hi, Jane.
8: Hello. How are you?
7: Jane, do you have an answer to the question, or would you like Bridget to put the question to you again?
8: I believe it may be horses.
0: It's
7: got to be horses.
0: Very nice, very nice.
7: Which of Darryl Braithwaite's songs has become Australia's unofficial sing-along anthem? You know, I was a little bit shocked, and I admit, a little bit sad when I heard the news.
0: I love Darryl.
7: He's so great.
0: He was wonderful.
8: Me too.
7: Delightful man too, Jane, and speaks highly of you constantly.
8: Thank you.
7: Oh, extra points, bonus points, Jane. Who wrote The Horses?
8: I'm out.
0: Oh, that's for bonus. I don't think you're out.
7: No, you're not out.
0: You're not out. No, you get to stay. You get to stay.
8: Thank you.
7: You get to stay and you get to work out who it is when I tell you that it's Ricky Lee
0: Jones.
7: Ricky Lee Jones wrote that song. Anyway, let's not get caught up.
0: Don't worry, you're still in it, Jane. Here's question two.
7: Here we go. Researchers have opened Australia's first adoption centre for retired what? A, guide dogs. B, lab rats. C, men.
8: It's going to have to be guide dogs, wouldn't it?
7: Well, you would think so.
0: You would think so, but it's not, Jane. Sorry.
7: No.
0: Oh, we're going to have to move on.
7: No, or men.
0: 1300 222 774 to play the quiz. Kim, hello.
9: Hi.
7: Hello, Kim. Did you hear the question?
9: Uh,
6: could you just repeat it again, please?
7: Of course we can. Researchers have opened Australia's first adoption centre for retired what? A, guide dogs, which has effectively been ruled out. B, lab rats. Or C, men. Now, just remember that it's researchers.
6: It must be lab rats.
7: It's lab rats.
0: Oh, that's funny. Well done, Kim. If you want to challenge Kim, 1300-222-774 to play the Afternoon Delight quiz. Well done, Brian. Next question.
7: Yes, question number three, Kim. This week marked the shortest day of the year. What do we call that colloquially?
6: The winter solstice.
7: The winter solstice.
0: Well done. My friend went swimming to celebrate that.
7: Oh, really?
0: Yes, mad woman that she is.
7: I sat around a bonfire with about 30 blokes.
0: Oh, how lovely. Now, the random lyric generator. Kim, do you know how this one works?
6: No, I don't.
0: This is when Brian reads the words to a song and you need to tell us what it is. The only hint I'll give you, it is World Beatles Day.
7: Oh, that's okay. A hell of a hint.
0: Okay.
7: Here we go. Okay, Kim. When I wake up early in the morning, lift my head, I'm still yawning. When I'm in the middle of a dream, stay in bed, float upstream, float. Upstream.
0: Kim, any idea?
6: It's not Yellow Submarine, is it?
7: It's not Yellow Submarine.
0: No, Kim, I'm sorry. It's not. 1300-222-774. If you think you know what Brian's song is,
7: I think
0: Steve.
7: She was rhyming submarine with dream.
0: She could have been in stream. Hello, Steve.
9: Yeah, g'day. Is it just another day?
7: It's not just another day, but you know what? I reckon Paul McCartney grabbed that first line and used it again for just the other day.
9: That's what I was thinking.
0: Maybe we'll give you a few more lyrics, so you've just joined us, Steve.
7: Here we go. So, when I wake up early in the morning, lift my head, I'm still yawning. When I'm in the middle of a dream, stay in bed, float upstream. Please, don't wake me. No. Don't shake me. Leave me where I am.
0: Oh, it's a hard one, Steve.
9: I'm out.
7: Steve.
0: Steve said no. Lee is in East Burwood. Lee, okay, we're trying to solve this song. It's a Beatles song. Brian's read the words. Have you got any idea?
10: Please, please, please.
7: It's not please, please.

0: named Matilda became an internet sensation this week after doing what for the first time? A, riding a skateboard, B, running straight into the ocean at the beach, or C, escaping onto the Sydney Harbour Bridge?
1: Well, the Harbour Bridge would make major news.
0: Well, it would.
1: I want to go the first one you said, the skateboard.
0: Yes, the skateboard, Seb. Not quite right.
2: No, sorry, Seb. Goodbye, Ben. Hello, Ben.
0: Come on, Ben. We've lost A. So the cow was not riding a skateboard.
3: It was not on the Harbour Bridge.
0: It was not on the Harbour Bridge. Therefore?
3: It would have to be B, going into the water.
2: Yes. It ran straight into the ocean. Congratulations, Ben.
0: Oh, he's won. He's a winner.
2: Have you ever won the Afternoon Delight quiz before?
3: Never ever. I've been on the Monday Madness Muddle.
2: The Monday Music Mash, but it is a muddle. Ben, congratulations. A present from the ABC Closet.
3: Thank you very much.
2: Absolute pleasure. Brian Nankervis, you have a lovely weekend.
0: Thank
2: we will
0: you.
2: Get to listen to you twice.
0: Yes.
2: The Friday Review with Jacinta Parsons tomorrow during the World Cup at 12:30. And then, of course, you've got your very own breakfast show on Saturday morning.
0: Yes, with Genevieve Hickey and Paul Grabowski, and lots of fun.
2: I love your show on a Saturday morning.
0: Oh,
2: I love
0: thank
2: both
0: you.
2: Your shows. Brian, it's always a delight. Thank you very much
0: pleasure.
2: For being our quiz master. And it's time now for me to say goodbye to our regional audience. Thank you all very much for your company today. I will, of course, be back next week. Yes, indeed. Now, Charlie Pickering will be in. He has his drive program coming up shortly after the 3 o'clock news. A lot of people on holidays next week, but I will be back for another week and I'm very much looking forward to it. Lots of big guests on next week. There is no doubt about that. I can't quite tell you who they are because I'm still trying to work it out. Anyway, we are going to talk about prostate cancer on Tuesday, which I think will be a really important chat. And also Fiona Harris, she's going to be in with her new book, which is an absolute rip snorter. Also, I should tell you, we are going to be at the library in Ringwood from July 21st, collecting your stories and broadcasting some of your favourite shows. So we'll let you know the details, but it will be after July 1, we will be at the Ringwood Library. We're doing quite a bit of library work at the moment, going from one library to another. We were at Mill Park a couple of weeks ago. And then, we are absolutely going to be at Ringwood. Then we'll be going to another one after that. So thank you very much for your company today. A very big thank you to Virginia and to Lisa and also to Chris and Charlie. 20 seconds. Hello.
4: Hello.
2: You are a very busy man, really. I mean, you're meant to be here promoting your show.
4: Let's not talk about that. We're wasting valuable seconds.
2: Okay.
4: On the show today, the unofficial history of the Jam Factory.
2: Oh, that I need that Jam Factory to lift. It's just been sitting there empty for ages.
4: It was the place to be when
2: it
4: had Borders books, the
2: so
4: cinemas.
2: Much fun. Yep.
4: Back in the day, I went there. I sat on Santa's lap at George's.
2: I know. I miss it. Okay, unofficial history. That's Charlie Pickering with his 10 seconds. I'll see you on Monday.
5: Tammy Shipley believed someone was out to hurt her. 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
7: Good afternoon, Nicholas Hines with ABC News. Scientists fear a catastrophic loss of human life in Venezuela following two powerful earthquakes. The 7.2 and 7.5 magnitude quakes struck west of the capital, Caracas, collapsing buildings in the city and other parts of the country. A state of emergency has been declared as rescuers search the rubble for survivors. William Barnhart from the US Geological Survey says the tremors happened less than a minute apart.
8: They only occurred about 39 seconds apart from each other, so that's a really rapid succession of seismic events. And perhaps more importantly, this is a large earthquake that happened very close to some very dense population centers. The USGS assesses that there's potentially catastrophic human loss of life and damage from this, and that it's likely a very widespread.
7: Former Victorian Liberal Party leader Matthew Guy is considering legal action after being accused of assault by fellow MP Moira Deeming. Victoria Police says an investigation is ongoing into the alleged assault, which Ms Deeming says occurred at a community event in Melbourne's West in May. Ms Deeming

0: Ming alleges that Mr. Guy put her in a headlock, an allegation he vehemently denies. Security vision from the event appears to show Mr. Guy placing his hand on Ms. Deeming's back during a conversation. Mr. Guy is considering legal advice to sue for defamation. Both MPs declined to comment. A major lawsuit has been filed against iron ore giant Fortescue over allegations of toxic and abusive conditions for female staff. Here's Will Murray.
1: 2 years ago, Rio Tinto and BHP were slapped with class actions over sexual harassment and rape allegations at Outback Mines. Now Fortescue is in the firing line. Lawyer Paris Hamry from law firm JGA Sadler says thousands of women have come forward with allegations of violence, assaults and retaliation when female staff reject sexual advances.
2: When these women report the conduct, they're victimised because of it. They're dismissed.
1: This action follows WA's scathing 2022 Enough is Enough inquiry. Fortescue says it has introduced workplace behaviour programs along with CCTV and a duress app as it commits to provide a safe workspace for women.
0: A man has been charged over a stabbing in Melbourne's West, which left two other men in hospital last night. Police say the trio, all in their 20s, got into a fight in a fast food restaurant car park in Melton West. Two of the men were then dropped to an ambulance station with stab wounds around midnight and were taken to hospital. The third man self-presented at a police station this morning and is facing charges, including intentionally cause serious injury. Federal Greens leader Larissa Waters says it's not the time for more centrist politics following the launch of the new Community Strong Party. Independents Allegra Spender and Zali Steggall launched the party today, saying they'll fight for economic prosperity, climate action and integrity while platforming community voices. Senator Waters says if voters want environmental action and a focus on community, they should vote for the Greens and not Community Strong.
3: We support democracy and people are free to campaign as they please, but the time is not for more centrism. It's for bold reform that puts people first, that fixes the housing crisis, that makes public services public and free and top quality again, and that tackles the climate crisis.
0: US President Donald Trump has had a fiery closed-door meeting with Senate Republicans as his administration asks Congress for an extra $120 billion for the war in Iran. The BBC's Hyle Griffiths reports.
4: It was behind closed doors, but what we understand took place was raised voices shouting at some stage between the president and some Republican senators. Now, the backdrop to that is them supporting the Democrats in a measure that insists that the war is brought to an end and can only continue with congressional approval. President clearly not happy with that, and the lack of support for another measure that he wants on political change to voter registration here in America.
0: Socceroos coach Tony Popovic says Paraguay will provide Australia a completely different challenge in its final group stage match at the World Cup. The South American side had the second best defensive record in qualifying and battled to a 1-0 win over Turkey despite having a player sent off in the first half. Popovic says Paraguay knows how to grind out a result.
5: They bring a real toughness. Yeah, their qualifying in South America is very difficult. They know how to get a result. They showed that in the last match, scoring early. 10 men, and they were really resilient and tough, you know, and it's a wonderful challenge. It's what we're here for.
0: To Victoria's weather, a few light coastal showers this afternoon and similar weather tomorrow, partly cloudy with a few light showers south of the Divide, and in Melbourne, cloudy today and similar weather for the rest of the week. Right now in Melbourne, it's 15 degrees, ABC News.
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9: Good afternoon, it's Caroline Ferguson from Transport Victoria. A bit of extra traffic at the moment coming into town on the Balti Bridge. Two lanes have been closed off for some emergency works. Transurban's crews have guided you through there. You can still pass at the speed that's dropped down to 40. Just a tad sluggish from around Dynon Road. If you're taking the trains this weekend, works will be underway and they'll be impacting the Frankston, Cranbourne, Pakenham and Sunbury lines, including a closure of the Metro Tunnel. Buses will be placing trains for part of the journey from the southeast. If you take the Sunbury line, you'll have to do a change at Footscray. Check the Transport Victoria website for more information. And a tight run in both directions on the M80 Ring Road between the Princess Freeway and the Western Freeway. And a stop-start run Ballarat bound on the Western Freeway. It all clears up and looks really good after Hopkins Road. That's the latest in traffic and transport. It's 3:06.
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0: Hello again. Charlie here. Lovely to have your company on Drive. And remember, you can call anytime on 1300 222 774 and put anything you like on my to-do list. We're still chasing those unsigned degrees at Deakin University. People graduating getting handed an empty envelope instead of a certificate for graduation day. We're trying to sort it out. I have offered to sign them, but I think it is a foolish thing I've offered. It might really kill my weekend. But 1300 222 774, let me know what you'd like to put on our to-do list. And remember that number because I want you to call because it's Thursday, which means it's Unofficial History Day. Now, on Monday, we talked about what needs to be done to fix Chapel Street, and it got us reminiscing about the golden age of Chapel Street. One Chapel Street landmark in particular, the Jam Factory. So today we want to know your unofficial history of the Jam Factory. Did you rip tickets at the cinemas for one of the 90s biggest film premieres? Did you find love between the CDs and DVDs at the mega bookstore Borders? Were you a singing waiter at Soda Rock? Give me a call on 1300 222 774. Or maybe you go back to before the grand renovation. Did you shop at the beautiful red brick George's department store? Hell, did your grandparents actually make jam? Back in 1980, the ABC ran a special TV program on just the Jam Factory, a year after it was transformed into a shopping complex.
16: A drab colossus of red brick representing the temple of industry from another, less sensitive time. 1,000 workers or more once toiled here, making principally jam. Today, the old Australasian Jam Company's building no longer produces jam, but it has been preserved for other things. Could this be the shopping pattern of the future? Music to lift the spirits and yesterday's environment to excite the imagination and loosen the pockets.
0: Back when a shopping centre was a revolutionary idea, apparently. I personally have a very clear memory of one Christmas Eve at the Jam Factory in about 1981, right after when that story was filed. I'll share that shortly. But I want to know your unofficial history of the Jam Factory today on Drive. Give me a call on 1300 222 774. Also on Drive today, are bus services to your suburb up to scratch? Or are they so bad they stop you from catching public transport? And what would it take to get you to catch the bus more? 1300 222 774. A Melbourne Uni study has suggested better planning and more frequent buses would improve traffic out of sight and open up the western suburbs, but it could work everywhere. So tell me, how are the buses where you live? And what would it take to get you leaving the car at home and catching the bus to work? Also, take a listen to this and see if you can tell me who it is.
17: Long before the world had maps, the greatest warriors of Greece sailed across the sea to a city called Troy. For 10 years, they laid siege to its walls. When the city finally fell, the heroes turned their ships toward home.
0: They're only supposed to row the bloody oars off. Now, you probably thought, well, hell, that's Michael Caine. It's obviously Michael Caine, or at least Steve Coogan and Rob Brydon impersonating Michael Caine, but it's not. It's not even human. It's AI. And one company want AI Michael Caine to read your audiobook, starting with The Odyssey. So how do you feel about that? Would you listen to AI actors read your books, or does it strictly need to be human? I want to know. 1300 222 774. Also, is it too hard to adopt a dog? Every year, over 50,000 dogs need to be adopted in Victoria, but a story caught my eye in The Age yesterday about a willing dog owner who was knocked back from adopting because her answers to some pretty simple questions didn't satisfy the shelter. She got rejected. Has this happened to you? 1300 222 774. I want to know, is it too hard to adopt a dog these days? Are dogs missing out on forever homes because of some pretty innocuous answers to some arbitrary questions?
11: Have you been rejected from dog adoption? I'd love to hear from you on Drive today. All that, plus Dr. Carl answers all your science questions. Which country has the best national anthem at the World Cup? Huge accusations made within the state Liberal Party. And another chance to win tickets to the Melbourne International Film Festival, courtesy of our Sound of Melbourne competition. All that and more on Drive with me, Charlie Pickering, on 774 ABC Melbourne.
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11: Your unofficial history of Melbourne shortly, but first, give me a call and tell me what the buses are like where you live. 1300 222 774. Are they infrequent? Are they late? Or maybe you barely have any services at all. I want to know what it would take to change your mind. What would have to change for you to catch buses in your suburb? New research has found Melbourne's western suburbs desperately need a redesign and a high-frequency bus network. And doing so would mean lower emissions, reduced car dependence, and improved transport equity. It sounds good. What's it going to take to make it happen? And would that work where you live? If the bus came more often, would you be more likely to use it? To talk it through, I'm joined by Dr. John Stone. He's a transport planning expert and an honorary senior fellow at the University of Melbourne Faculty of Architecture, Building and Planning. And he joins me now. Good afternoon, John.
13: Good to be here, Charlie.
11: All right. So what is, help me out here, what is improved transport equity?
13: Well, the problem that we have, because public transport is an essential service, but it's not there for most people, particularly in the west, but across all our suburban areas. And that means people are hit really hard. They're hit on cost of living, but also on the time and their ability to connect with their friends and family and work and health care and all the things that make city life good. So what we call transport equity is how much that is equal across the city. And it's a real justice issue that people in the suburbs don't have the access that some other people living in different parts of Melbourne have.
11: John, just stick with us for a moment. That was an excellent point you're making, but we're just having a tiny bit of trouble with your line. One of our producers will have a word and we'll try and sort it out in just a moment. But I'd like to know, give me a call, 1300 222 774. What are the buses like where you are? Do you live out in the western suburbs and there are just no buses that you can get? Is that an issue for you? Does it cost you so much more to travel because buses aren't an option? I think we've got John back now. John.
13: Yes, sorry about that.
11: There we go. Much better. That is great.
13: Yeah.
11: All right. So I understand now transport equity. It's about fairness and the fact that suburbs with poorer facilities and poorer services, it costs them more to get wherever they need to because they're not there. That's pretty simple. But what is a high frequency bus network?
13: Well, what we know from the research that we've been doing at Melbourne University and people are doing around the world and the experience of cities that have improved their bus services, if you give people a service that takes them where they want to go in the time that they have available, then they'll start to use it. And you can do that by concentrating the resources that we have in our bus system. We have a lot of buses travelling in very convoluted routes. What we're saying is to bring all those services onto the arterial roads, and then people might need to walk a little bit further, but people have said clearly in surveys that they would if it was a bus service that got them somewhere. But we actually then can concentrate those resources and give people a frequent service running from early till late that gets people where they want to go. So it's really, the government's been planning this for a long time. They said 5 years ago that this was the direction that they wanted to take. And what we've done here is to show how you would do that for a modest increase in cost in the western suburbs.
11: So help me understand that, what you're describing. It almost sounds like when we have express trains and local trains running, that there are some that you get on and they'll take you more, you know, rather than A, B, C, D, E, F, it might be A, F, M, and Z.
13: Yeah, yes,
11: if
13: exactly.
11: That makes sense.
13: Exactly, yes, that's right. And, you know, somebody who was looking at this plan said a little while ago, a friend said, oh, you're wanting the buses to run fast in straight lines, and that's exactly it. And then you can have buses with fewer stops and stopping at the points where you can connect to another bus. And if the buses are running every 10 minutes, it's no problem to get off one and get to another. And then once you've got a grid network like that, you can choose to go anywhere you like across the West. And that's what people need to do. Not everybody needs to get to the city. People need to get from Point Cook to Mount Atkinson for a doctor's appointment, for example, or they need all those sort of local trips. And that's where a good bus network can provide that connectivity.
11: I'm speaking with Dr. John Stone, who's a transport planning expert at the University of Melbourne, the School of Architecture, Building and Planning. So what stories have you been told by people who live in the West? You say that they'd be willing to walk. What have they described as the situation and what they now currently have to do to travel?
13: But now, if there's a one car in the family and somebody needs to take that car to get to work, then all the jobs around the town, getting the kids to school, getting your parents to a doctor's appointment, all those things have to happen in that time when the car is available. And we can really see that in the statistics that 42% of all the car trips in the outer west are people taking somebody somewhere else. So if you're having to do that and you're stuck in congestion and you only have the car available for a small amount of time, it puts a huge amount of pressure, particularly on women trying to manage families and manage all those things. So we're hearing terrible stories about how difficult it is for people to live the lives that they expected to come when they've moved to these parts of Melbourne. And they're finding they just can't live the life they want to live.
11: So, all right, so why does Melbourne struggle so much with buses? I've lived in cities where they do have buses running those routes, even just up and down certain avenues that are high density, lots of people travelling, and they come every 10 minutes, so everyone uses them and it frees up the roads and the trains. It seems to make sense. So what's going wrong? Are we just, we're developing property without planning the bus services for them?
13: Yeah, I mean, it's a long, long problem that we've had, that our buses have been the poor cousin to the trams and trains for a long time. And they've often been run by small private companies. And then when governments try to change things in an incremental sort of small way, people who are using that system say, that doesn't suit me. So in the past, until the last couple of years, governments have felt that changing buses is politically too hard for them. But that's really changing as people in the West and across Melbourne get the idea that they could have much better bus services than a starting to demand those. So we're seeing the shift in the politics, which is really, really important. It's the political will to get it done that's been the problem for years, and it's really encouraging to see the government starting to move in the right direction.
11: Well, those buses could be going to suburbs that definitely hold a lot of votes that are going to matter in the upcoming election. Hopefully they pay attention to this data.
13: Right. And we've been asking people, what would this, would a bus grid like this change the way you saw the election? And it really, it's something positive and concrete that governments can do. And we know from the research that we're doing that it would get a really positive reaction. So we're really, we're making sure that the government knows loud and clear that this is a thing that people are really looking for in this election.
11: Thank you very much, Dr. John Stone, transport expert, honorary senior fellow at the University of Melbourne Faculty of Architecture, Building and Planning. Thanks for shedding some light on this afternoon.
13: No worries. Thanks very much, Charlie.
11: It's 3:20. Charlie with you on 774 ABC Melbourne. I'd like to know, does that all make a lot of sense to you? Would that get you jumping on the bus if there were buses that did longer, straighter trips rather than the roundabout path that they take? And if they ran more often, would that mean that your family wouldn't have to do everything with the car all at the same time in the morning? Or do you have other issues with buses? Is there something holding you back from riding the buses? 1-300-222-774. I would love to hear from you. Jaksha in Mount Atkinson, what are the buses like for you?
18: Hi, my name is Jaksha. I'm from Mount Atkinson. So first off, we don't have any buses. Our first bus after 3-year advocacy is going to start this Sunday, so excited about it. But I've been listening to your show and I've heard everything what John said, and I completely agree. When I moved to the West, bus was a novelty for me. But when I hear the concept of having a grid-based system to have buses running from the key roads as a grid, that would make so much sense. It will take traffic off from high highways. It will make it easier for teenage kids to go to classes by themselves. It will make it equitable for women. Like, I have to go out for drinks tonight after work, but either I have to take an Uber from the train station or I have to call my husband to pick me up at 10 o'clock because I don't want to be driving after a night out with my work colleagues. So it totally makes sense. Imagine if there was a bus tonight at 10 o'clock and I could just really get off my train and take a bus and go back home. How good would that be?
11: Yes, Jaksha, as you say, exciting that a bus will finally arrive after 3 years of advocacy this Sunday. I tell you what, stay on the line for us, Jaksha. We'd like to keep in touch. We'd love to hear what it took just to get a bus out that way. And also, if you get a chance to ride it on Sunday, we'd love a review of the new bus and how it went. So hang on the line and we will. We'd love to follow up with you and find out a little bit more about the bus in Mount Atkinson. I think that's just west of Caroline Springs. A growth area in my lifetime, definitely, that absolutely needs decent public transport. Marianne in Greenvale, how about you? Are buses appealing or are they just too hard?
19: Hi, it's Marianne here. Am I on?
11: Yes, you are, Marianne.
19: Yeah, hi. Yeah, my son just moved to Gordon not long ago and I found out that there's only one bus that goes from Gordon to Balan Railway Station at 6:45 in the morning and then one at 6:45 in the evening. That's it.
11: That's it. There's only two buses. And if you miss the bus, you're cooked.
19: In the morning, yes, yes. If you miss that morning one, or you won't have another bus.
11: It absolutely seems that that is nowhere near what people need. Marianne, thanks for telling us about that. That is the bus from Gordon to Balan Railway Station. I wonder if anyone else is stuck with that, with one bus at 6:45 in the morning, and if you miss it, you are screwed. Let us know, 1300 222 774. What are the buses like where you are? And did what Dr. John Stone say make sense, that we need to radically rethink what we do with buses? And if we did, would it get your votes at the upcoming state election? Let us know, 1300 222 774. It's 23 past three. Charlie with you on ABC Melbourne.
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15: Drive with Charlie Pickering.
11: It's 23 past three. Charlie with you on ABC Melbourne. We're going to call Jaksha back in a couple of weeks and see how the bus is going. Sounds like buses. I mean, it feels like it's 2026. We shouldn't be talking about the revolution of buses changing the way people live, but sounds like they're needed. Does that sound true where you live? 1300 222 774. Coming up a little later this hour, we're going to kick off our unofficial history of the Jam Factory. I would love to know, do you have some memories of the Jam Factory? Did you work there, maybe at the cinema? Or did your grandfather or great-grandfather make actual jam when it was a factory? I'd love to hear from you. 1300 222 774 is the number to call. But we are talking buses and whether or not buses aren't just unsatisfactory out to the west, if they're unsatisfactory all over the place. I would love to hear from you. 1300 222 774. Seb in Bentley.
23: Hello.
11: Do you have a Jam Factory memory for me?
23: Yes, I do. It's a bit closer to when it shut down, but this was when I was seeing Avengers Endgame in Village Cinemas upstairs. Just after, I was with all my friends from school, and we saw our design teacher. She was normally the most strict one in the entire class, but we saw her, and she was with her husband, and she was just glowing and happy. It was amazing. It was.
11: So it was a chance to see a human being behind the teacher.
23: It really was. And I took her classes every year until I graduated that school.
11: Now, tell me, was she also going to Avengers Endgame? Was that something you had in common?
23: I am not quite sure. I think she'd just come out of the restaurant that was to the left when you would enter on Chapel Street.
11: Ah, yes. I'm sure. Is that TGI Fridays, maybe? Is that the one? I don't know.
23: Yes. Oh, I've been in there as well for a birthday dinner. That was TGI Fridays is always solid, isn't it?
11: Yeah, it's consistent. You know what you're getting with the TGI Fridays. It's TGIF every day of the week. Thank you very much for the call, Seb. Well, that's it. The ball is rolling. Our unofficial history of the Jam Factory. Who did you bump into there? Maybe. They used to have all the big film premieres. Used to be at the Jam Factory for a while. They had the fancy Cinema Europa upstairs, if I remember correctly. And all the big premieres happened at the Jam Factory. Oh, God, things have changed, haven't they? 1-300-222-774 is the number to call. I want to know from you, what's your unofficial history of the Jam Factory? I've spent a lot of my life at the Jam Factory over the years, but I want to hear from you. Right now, though, I want to talk about neighbourhood safety. And I'm wondering, do you feel safe in your neighbourhood? Do you feel like you're in good hands? If you had to call the police, do you think they'd come quickly? Or would you like to see beefed up security on your street? Maybe you feel like the concerned residents of Ballarat who've started paying for private security patrols to monitor their streets at night just for extra security. Give me a call, 1-300-222-774. Have you been part of a community security group where you've hired security to make the streets where you live safer? Or does that sound like a good idea? 1-300-222-774. Tell me if you would want to see private security guards on your streets. Gerald Faulkner is a business development manager at Z Protection Services, who are offering this service, and joins me now. Good afternoon, Jared.
1: Hey, Charlie. How are you?
11: Very well, thanks. So in Ballarat, when do these patrols start, or are they already going?
1: Yeah, we kicked off on Monday evening. So, just been going on the last couple of nights, yes.
11: And so have you had a big uptake from people in the neighbourhood that want extra security?
1: We had a lot of interest, and we've probably got about 20 houses that we're patrolling at the minute, so which is okay. And then hopefully word of mouth gets out there and we can get a few more on board, yeah.
11: Right. So what are the locals telling you? Do they think that the police aren't doing their job, or do they think that crime is just such a big problem they'd feel safer if you were there as well?
1: Well, it's just a helping hand, I suppose. The police are obviously under the pump, I guess. With a lot of crime going on, and we're just trying to help out. So,
11: I have a friend in the neighbourhood that did a similar thing. There'd been a few break-ins, and they hired security. And then there was a bit of neighbourhood tension between who had paid for extra security and who hadn't. And so, yes, some people have signs on their fences saying that they have extra security patrolling. Obviously, it helps show the security where to go. Is there a similar thing happening in Ballarat?
1: Yeah, so the people do register, and we patrol those houses, and it's just we don't patrol the street as such. We patrol that house, so we don't if there's any people in the street, we don't stop them and say, what are you doing? But if someone's jumped the fence, then it's a different story. So into the house that we're patrolling, so then we can contact the police direct.
11: I'm speaking with Jared Faulkner from Z Protection Services, who is part of a move to add private security around the neighbourhood in Ballarat at the request of the locals. Can I ask you, let's say you saw someone jumping the fence two doors down from a place that you were patrolling, would you still call the police, or would you go, nah, not paid for that, not my job?
1: Well, it just depends on the situation. Like if they're smashing windows or something like that, then they probably would. But we would just sort of patrol that area as such and hopefully they disappear. So like as I said, it's a deterrent, so it's not, we can't actually do anything about it. We would still contact the police, yes.
11: And obviously you can't personally make arrests, that's the police's job.
1: But no, have you, exactly right, yeah.
11: You've let the police know that you're doing this. What have they said about it?
1: We're actually waiting on a call back from them, but we have We have let them know, yes. So
11: maybe waiting on a call back is a good sign that a bit of extra security might be needed around there.
1: Yeah.
11: Are you worried at all? Like, do people like having you around? Those that haven't engaged your services, are they a bit worried that there's, you know, they perceive you as vigilantes around the place, or are you just quite clear that you are just patrolling, you're watching and calling the police if anything happens?
1: No, you're exactly right. Yeah, we're just patrolling and watching. Definitely not vigilantes. We're just trying to help the community out, because with some of the comments that we received when they're taking up interest, it was like, we don't feel safe. Like, a lot of vehicles have been stolen. Just crime in the area. So it's just a helping hand to maybe help the community out a little bit. So
11: 1300 222 774. Would you like a bit of extra security where you live? Perhaps you're in Ballarat and you've reached out to Jared for a bit of extra help. I'd love to know your experience. 1300 222 774. Jared Faulkner, Business Development Manager at Zed Protection Services. Thanks for your time.
1: Thank you very much, Charlie.
11: It's just gone 4:30 on 774 ABC Melbourne. Still to come this hour, more of your unofficial history of the Jam Factory. And also, we might be curious about who wins the soccer at the World Cup, but Megan Burslem from ABC Classic FM is going to come in and discuss who has the best national anthem at the World Cup. Do you have a favourite national anthem? Is it Australia's, or is it another anthem that just gets you singing along? I'd love to know. 1300 222 774. All that coming up, plus your calls on buses and extra security in your neighbourhood. But first, here's news headlines with Nicholas Hines.
0: Good afternoon, Charlie. Former Victorian Liberal leader Matthew Guy is vehemently denying fellow MP Moira Deeming's allegation that he put her in a headlock at a community event, with security vision showing Mr. Guy placing his hand on her back during a conversation. Mr. Guy is considering legal advice to sue his party room colleague for defamation over the assault allegation, which is being investigated by Victoria Police. 20 aftershocks have been recorded in Venezuela following two powerful earthquakes, with fears of catastrophic loss of human life. A state of emergency has been declared as rescuers search the rubble for survivors. And the unemployment rate dropped slightly in May from 4.5 to 4.4% in seasonally adjusted terms. But in trend terms, the rate picked up a little to its highest level in 4 years. And economists say the latest figures mean another Reserve Bank interest rate hike can't be ruled out. It's cloudy in Melbourne this afternoon. Right now it's 14 degrees. Similar weather again tomorrow. I'll be back with more news at 4 o'clock.
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3: Traffic.
9: Hello, it's Caroline Ferguson from Transport Victoria. There's just been a multi-vehicle collision on the Princes Freeway heading out of town. Traffic's starting to slow down up the Corrie Creek Road. Looks like the two right lanes are being closed off. Two lanes are still getting through. One inbound lane of the Balti Bridge is currently closed, approaching the Westgate Freeway. Emergency works are on the go. Look out for Transurban crews. They're working away. You can slip past either side with no problems, but it is a heavy run from Footscray Road. Don't forget the left lane remains closed for barrier repairs on the M80 Ring Road's entry to the Princes Freeway to head down to Geelong. That's after that truck rollover we had a few weeks ago. You can still slip past in the right lane, but then you'll encounter delays not long after Corrie Creek Road with that multi-car collision I just mentioned. Epping Kilmore Road's closed both ways near the Northern Highway at Kilmore until the 29th. It's a part of the intersection upgrade works that are on the go. You can use O'Grady's Road and Kilmore Road East instead. And if you're catching PT, we've got some minor delays on the Belgrave and Lilydale lines, but trams are looking good. That's the latest in traffic and transport. It's 26 to 4.
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11: It's 25 to 4. Charlie with you on 774 ABC Melbourne. In just a moment, the wonderful Megan Burslem is coming in to talk about which nation is winning the World Cup of Anthems at the World Cup. Some are better than others. I will say that. We're going to play some absolute belters and some absolute stinkers of national anthems in just a moment. I wonder if that'll get some complaints. Maybe. 1300 222 774 is the number to call. Always, you can put something on the to-do list, or you can call about our unofficial history of the Jam Factory today, or the idea of adding extra security in your neighbourhood. Mike in Heidelberg, what do you make of the Ballarat locals' idea to hire security guards to do an extra patrol?
6: Well, the previous caller that you had on running that business was a very poor advocate for his business. He couldn't put two words together. However, what's the use of employing and paying someone to call the police? I can do that myself. I don't need another person to do it for me. So that's a waste of money. And I don't really think they've thought out the plan very well there. Now, if he was able to make an arrest or chase the intruder, that's different. But if he's just going to sit there and call the police might take half an hour to come.
11: I think you could be right there. Although, you know, obviously the car patrolling around regularly might be something of a deterrent, but you want something a bit more heft, maybe Batman type figure.
6: Well, I want a proper security guard. I don't want an observer. I'm not paying an observer. I'm paying a security guard to provide security. So if they can't do that, then I don't think I'd like to have one doing that for me.
11: Okay, thanks, Mike. 1300 222 774. Let me know what you think. Would you pay for extra security in your neighbourhood? Would it be even just peace of mind to know that there's a car patrolling or someone shining their torch into a few gardens to keep an eye on things, make sure that nothing bad is happening? 1300 222 774. But on a more cheerful note, our unofficial history of the Jam Factory. Obviously, it's on Chapel Street. It's had a wonderful history as a literal jam factory and then a shopping centre and then a big revamp with a cinema complex going in. Linda in Elwood, what's your unofficial history of the Jam Factory?
7: Hi, Charlie. My unofficial history comes from when it was a shopping centre, probably in the early 80s. And I worked in a very upmarket boutique. I managed that. And it was just before shop trading hours became deregulated. Yes. And the shops closed at midday or about 1 o'clock on a Saturday. And my husband and I were going camping. It was, I think, Easter Saturday. And on the top of our 180B Datsun, which had a roof rack,
11: yes,
7: we had tied a homemade barbecue, one that's made out of a 44, you know, half a 44-gallon drum on legs.
11: It's almost as big as the car.
7: Well, it was almost. And, of course, going in, my husband dropped me off at work and was going to pick me up when we finished and we were heading off out bush. And, of course, we had a Montague Bridge incident when we were going into the car park at the Jam Factory.
11: Oh, no.
7: And so the whole barbecue flew off the top of the Datsun. Fortunately, the roof remained on, but then we didn't know what we were going to do with this barbecue because the roof rack needed a bit of straightening out and that sort of thing. So it was parked in the front of this upmarket boutique the whole of the Saturday morning, and I just spent the whole morning dreading that the owner of the business was going to walk in and see this ugly big barbecue in her shop. And she didn't, fortunately, and so we managed to fix it on again, not inside the car park this time, but outside, and we went camping.
11: Beautiful. Oh, thank you for the call, Linda. I can see it now. I can visualise it. 1300 222 774. I wonder if it was George's or a different boutique. I remember George's was there. That was a big deal. There were two George's department stores in Melbourne at the time. I have a memory of George's. I'll tell it a little bit later. But not right now. Give me a call. I want to know your unofficial histories of the Jam Factory. 1300 222 774. It's 20 to 4. Charlie with you on ABC Melbourne. In a moment, another chance to win one of four festival passes to the Melbourne International Film Festival, courtesy of our Sound of Melbourne competition. Doing well here. But first, let's get the weather from Morgan Pumper, Senior Forecaster on duty at the Weather Bureau. I need a break, Morgan. Thank you.
7: Yes, of course. Well, maybe anyone heading out the door, 14 degrees, so not too bad for a June's day in Melbourne, as we did get to 15.8. So into tomorrow morning, around the top, minimum of 7 degrees, so there might just be some areas of fog, but otherwise another top of around 14 degrees into our Friday. So nothing major with our weather situation at the moment into the weekend. We are just watching a low pressure system and cold front heading into Western Australia into tomorrow. So we might start to see that next week, just bring the chance of some showers, a little bit more wind, and continuing to see that northerly. But otherwise at the moment, it seems like into our afternoons, there is a little bit of some southerly airflow at times, but nonetheless, things are looking pretty settled for our weather conditions.
11: Thank you very much, Morgan Pumper, Senior Forecaster on duty at the Weather Bureau. 18 to 4, Charlie with you on 774 ABC Melbourne. In just a moment, another bit of unofficial

0: official history of the Jam Factory, and which nation at the World Cup has the best anthem? Perhaps Megan Burslem from ABC Classic can tell us. But first, another chance to win one of four passes to the Melbourne International Film Festival. They're festival passes, so you get to go to six movies, either by yourself or with friends. All you have to do is listen to our Sound of Melbourne right now or throughout the show and text the exact location where you would hear this sound. You've got to text me on 0437 774 774. Here is today's sound. Oh, that's good, Ollie. Well done. That is not easy. Birds have fooled people before with the Sound of Melbourne. I like this. It's difficult. It's a challenge. And even right now, the reverse psychology is working well. Do you know where that is? 0437 774 774. Have another listen to this. I believe there's even an address that you could give for where you would hear that sound. That's how specific we are on this. You could possibly even give the address. Do you know where it is? Text me on 0437 774 774. We will be announcing the winner later in the show. And if you missed it or you want to hear it again, don't worry. We'll play it again next hour. Coming up before 4 o'clock, the best anthems from the World Cup. I'd love to know, do you have a favourite national anthem? 1-300-222-774. Is there one that gets you boogieing? Or if you listen to them, is there one that gets you marching off to war? Would be more appropriate. Give me a call, 1-300-222-774. But first, in our unofficial history of the Jam Factory, we've talked about it a little bit, but there was a rich history in the 90s in particular of big movies opening and having their premieres at the Jam Factory. And to talk about it, I'm joined by Carl Quinn, senior culture writer for The Age and our regular film guru on Friday afternoons. Good afternoon, Carl.
1: Hello, Charlie. How are you?
0: I'm very well. I imagine you would have spent most nights of your life at the Jam Factory going and seeing movies.
1: Most nights of my life would be overstating it, but not by that much. I reckon there was a period where I was probably there most weeks, mostly for preview screenings, but I would sometimes go of my own accord. You know, if there was something I hadn't managed to catch at a critic screening, I'd go on a weekend, chat myself off there, usually cycle up and park my bike and go and have a look.
0: What were the big films that premiered around that time that you would have been covering as a film journalist?
1: Oh, my God. Oh, God. That's a test. I mean, I've been writing about film or writing or talking about film in Melbourne since I arrived here in 1991. So that's a lot of films. And I think the redevelopment of it was in 95, if I remember correctly, when they relaunched it with a lavish carpet and the star designs and all the rest of it. A lot of movies that I saw there over the years. I couldn't tell you which ones off the top of my head, but I would say most weeks there would be a big release would be having its premiere screening there. And now those screenings have often moved to Crown, and a lot more of them are happening at Hoyts, Melbourne Central, and they're harder to get in and out of. The Jam Factory was a breeze to get in and out of. I could race there and get in and see the film and get out. It was a blissful experience, really.
0: It was remarkably well set up with a big car park, and you could walk straight in from the car park. You could just walk straight to the cinema. You're right. It was terribly convenient. Do you know, this is a snapshot of the past. I remember going to the opening night of Pete Hellier's movie, which I think was called I Love You Too.
1: Oh, yeah.
0: Which really speaks of a moment in time. That there was more Australian film getting made for a start.
1: Well, that's right. Yeah, absolutely.
0: But the Rove juggernaut was at full tilt at that stage. Pete had written a screenplay, and it was a lovely little Australian movie and a fun premiere as well.
1: Well, with Lisa McCune, wasn't it?
0: McCune, and I think the cameo from I can't remember. It was. There was also a heavyweight actor.
1: I'm going to say there was a cameo from Jim Owen, because that just seems likely.
0: It does.
1: Even if it didn't actually happen, it should have.
0: I think I think you might be right. It might have been a perfect match scene where Jamoan got the girl. I could be wrong. That rings a bell completely, Carl Quinn. Great memory. So you also, going to the films there, you would have been DVD shopping at Borders, the

0: giant bookstore.
1: Oh my God, I'd forgotten about the borders down there. Yes. Yeah, where Cotton On is now. That's right. Yeah.
0: I spent far less time in Cotton On than I used to in Borders, I think it's safe to say.
1: Likewise. Likewise. That was the first one. I think that was the first one in Australia, wasn't it? The Borders
0: Yeah,
1: down there.
0: I think so. It was enormous. It was the first one in Australia. It was the first bookshop that had a cafe in it that I remember in Australia. But also, like, I was a poor student. There was a day I used to go in there. I could take a book off the shelf, have a coffee, and not leave until I'd read the book. And they didn't seem to mind. Probably why they went out of business. But
1: there's something flawed in that model.
0: That's right. But they also, like, CDs and DVDs, they just it just had an enormous selection. It was which today is far less important to everyone.
1: Yeah, well, I mean, you'll still get that kind of thing in, say, readings. You know, you'll get that selection of CDs, vinyl. I mean, like the one on the one opposite the Cinema Nova in Carlton has like a fabulous display of vinyl in the window. You know, which is kind of nice. But yeah, it is. That's a rarity these days, I think. Yeah.
0: Well, it was definitely an era. I bet you we stood in lines for tickets together and we never even knew it, Carl Quinn.
1: Almost certainly, wow. Charlie.
0: What an almost romantic comedy that is.
1: I moved to South Yarra in part because there were two of the cinemas that I regularly go to for screenings were there. I was like, how convenient it will be. I'll be able to walk to the Jam Factory. I'll be able to walk to the Como. And, well, I can still do one of those things.
0: Carl Quinn, thanks for reminiscing with us on our unofficial history of the Jam Factory. We'll talk to you tomorrow at 4:30. And for Friday Film, what are we talking about tomorrow? Do we know?
1: I think we're talking about Toy Story 5, aren't we?
0: Toy Story 5, yes, absolutely. Ooh. Cannot wait. All right, we'll chat
1: I'm
0: 4:30
1: sure I
0: tomorrow.
1: I saw Toy Story at the Jam Factory. I'd lay money on it. I'd lay some of your money on it, absolutely.
0: I bet you did. Carl Quinn, thank you. We'll chat tomorrow. 1-300-222-774. I want to know your unofficial history of the Jam Factory. Maybe you were standing in line for movies with Carl and I, or maybe you were just playing video games in the arcade upstairs or eating pancakes at the Pancake Parlour. Let us know. 1-300-222-774. Up next, which country at the World Cup has the best national anthem? Megan Burslem is here to tell us her thoughts on that. Won't be a tick.
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0: Did you just stand up automatically in a Pavlovian response? If you were driving the car, I hope not. I want to ask, have you been watching the World Cup? And maybe you've noticed something I have. I recently found myself focusing not on the game, but what happens before the game, the playing of the national anthems. I've heard anthems I've never even heard before, and not all anthems are created equal. It actually reminded me of something Billy Connolly once said about God Save the Queen.
4: Look at the Olympic Games, we can run with a flag. God, haven't started yet. These emergent nations are coming out. We come from Jablovia and we don't give a shit.
0: So, does that ring a bell for you? Do you have a favourite national anthem? Let me know. 1-300-222-774. Which anthem should win the World Cup of Anthems in America right now? Controversially, I don't think it's ours. Here to help critique the songs that get the patriotic pulses racing, host of Breakfast on ABC Classic, the wonderful Megan Burslem, Dr. Megan Burslem.
5: Oh, thanks for that. Good afternoon, Charlie. That's nice. You know what? I agree with you. I think Australia has a terrible national anthem. Should we start out there?
0: Let's start
5: it's
0: there.
5: It's absolutely woeful melody-wise. If you want to gear up and get everyone ready for a game and celebrate, oh, come on.
0: So do you
5: I think it's very G-rated,
0: it's,
5: our anthem.
0: It's a very G-rated anthem. Yeah. There's not many bombs bursting in air in the lyrics. Like, there's not some big fight or anything there.
5: That's true.
0: Anything like that. Because I guess
5: it's just like, we're nice.
0: Yeah.
5: It's a good country. Good country, but you know what the thing is?
0: Isn't this lovely?
5: Isn't this nice? This is nice.
0: We got one of them.
5: But it is, it's G-rated. It's family. What is family viewing, I think, for
0: yes.
5: this. But so the giveaway with our national anthem is we start on a perfect fourth for the opening of this. This is a nice rendition.
0: It's a beautiful
5: good brass
0: rendition.
5: And everything. Okay. So maybe I take it back a little bit. So have we been too harsh?
0: What is a perfect fourth?
5: Okay.

0: So if you think about our national anthem, it's the first interval, da, da, dee. That's a perfect fourth, da, da.
1: Yeah.
0: And it's what we call when we descend, it's a plagal cadence. So it's usually the amen cadence in church. So if you've ever gone to church and sung a hymn and you've ended with amen, it's usually a 4-1 or a plagal cadence. So we start with a plagal cadence. We get to a perfect fifth, which is really nice. We ascend in the melody. But I just, come on, da. It's so basic.
1: It is. Wow. It's harsh but fair. Am I right? It won a competition. Didn't we have a competition
0: for a
1: national anthem?
0: We did have it. Yeah. And I don't know why other pieces that we know and love didn't win or why we haven't. Actually, this is something for your to-do list.
1: Oh, yes.
0: Can I put it on your to-do list? Can you get us a new national anthem?
1: A new national anthem. Okay. We'll add that. Megan Burson was added. Get a new national anthem on the to-do list.
0: Just coming in with like just the big request.
1: We will. Let's deep dive and find out. We'll find out what it could have been.
0: Oh, that's right.
1: And then we'll find out maybe what else is out there.
0: Mm.
1: I mean, maybe just Thunderstruck by ACDC.
0: Yeah. Voice. Come on.
1: I'm a big fan of Flame Trees by Cold Chisel.
0: Flame Trees.
1: Nothing wrong with that at all. Lyrically, beautiful.
0: Just let's run a poll now.
1: Yeah.
0: Open up the text line.
1: But let's talk. Let's get back to the anthems.
0: All right.
1: So some anthems, though, are belters.
0: Yeah.
1: I will say. So I reckon I've got my. Look, there's one in particular that I think is maybe stands out the best, but one that caught my eye or caught my ear was the Brazilian national anthem, which is a happy business, as you'd expect. Have a listen to this.
0: Oh, that's nice.
1: It's nice.
0: It's a ballet. That's a ballet.
1: Well, there you go. Because in my mind, it's somewhere between Monty Python's Flying Circus and
0: yeah, it's got a bit of, yeah.
1: And Hello Mudder, Hello Fada.
0: We're all here in
1: Camp Granada. It's sort of, that's what I think of when I hear that.
0: It is. It's got a bit of Bugs Bunny, Looney Tunes about it, doesn't it?
1: Definitely
0: yes, it
1: does.
0: Sounds like a ballet to me. I think that's beautiful. It's quite delicate.
1: Have a listen to this. This is the mashup of the Brazil national anthem with Hello Mudder, Hello Fada.
0: Oh, yeah. Where? Oh, yeah.
1: Yeah.
0: Look, I think scraping in, I think.
1: Yeah,
0: scraping in on that one.
1: Maybe not underpinned by any musical theory at all.
0: I mean, that's a good one because it's really delicate. Oh, okay, this is Monty Python.
1: Yeah,
0: Sousa, which is actually the composer, Sousa.
1: And this is. See, what I like about this is it's a march, but you're getting around. It's not too slow.
0: And it's positive, isn't it?
1: It's positive.
0: It's we're not going to die. It's just.
1: No, this is more the opening of a conservatory than a war sort of situation.
0: Yeah, not the march to an unhappy ending. But it's interesting because there's a lot of these anthems are a march. They're in 2-4 because it's left, right. Left, right, left, right. So that's what we hear often in anthems. I want to play you a bit of the Ivory Coast national anthem, which is very new to me, this one. And look, I have a feeling that someone was listening to Celine Dion when they wrote this.
1: Controversial. Let's have a listen.
0: Yeah, it's got a big opener. Oh, come on. Isn't it good?
1: At long last. So it's Côte d'Ivoire, obviously, is in French. Celine Dion, a bandit for singing in French.
0: French-Canadian. Someone was just like, you know what? Her Celine's ballads of the 80s.
1: Mixed with Enya. Yes. To the Côte d'Ivoire. That's amazing.
0: It's nice, isn't it? It's uplifting. It's gentle. It's not intrusive or in your face. I think it's a good one.
1: It could, at the same time, though, it feels a bit like a tourism commercial more than a patriotic anthem.
0: Yeah, true. But if it works, right? Just come to our country.
1: Absolutely.
0: Come and
1: absolutely
0: hang out.
1: Right. Do you know, there's a country that one member of our production team, and I won't embarrass them, but this team was playing a game the other day and the game was on the screen and they said, I had no idea that was even a country. They'd never heard of this country before.
0: Yeah.
1: Cabo Verde.
0: Oh, there you go. Should we have a listen?

0: saxophone happening there in the background, I think.
1: Yes.
0: Sounds like a kids show from the 1950s.
1: A kids show. That's actually the Vegemite commercial from
0: 1952. Happy little Vegemites. That's a good one. I mean, again, it's quite triumphant. It sounds a bit French, that one.
1: It does sound.
0: Yeah?
1: Yeah, it does sound
0: a little
1: bit French.
0: It's one of your favourite anthems.
1: It definitely is, although now that I've got Celine Dion in my head, I can't get away from it. You had another one that you liked.
0: Yeah, Jamaica.
1: Jamaica,
0: because I think that when you're yelling your name a couple of times, Jamaica, Jamaica, and it's just getting more and more like exalting the word Jamaica, I think that really works.
1: Well, let's have a listen to the exultant Jamaica.

0: chair. Just to give you a visual, Charlie just went back in his chair, hands behind his head. Yes.
1: Yeah, I'd
0: you
1: like
0: want to
1: that.
0: Play for Jamaica.
1: I actually like the idea that you have no other lyrics in a song, just Jamaica. The name of the country. Jamaica.
0: It's a burn, that one.
1: That would tell you what, that could be the anthem that we build, our new national anthem. It's just Australia. 37 times.
0: Australia. Yeah. So there you go.
1: Do you know what? Okay, this is my nomination for hands down the best national anthem worldwide. And I reckon it's very hard to beat.
0: Okay.
1: And lyrically, it's got what I would call, what they used to call in Sud Wonder Soap commercials, the blood and guts and grease off the rod. Like down and dirty, getting it done revolutionary anthem.
0: Okay.
1: That's the French national anthem.
0: Oh, yeah.
1: Have a listen to this.
0: Yeah.
1: That's right. And controversially, they stole it from the Brisbane Lions.
0: That's right, they did.
1: Who stole it from the Fitzroy Lions. But that is... I think that's as good as it gets. It is French. It's got its own characteristic. The lyrics are about, like, basically grab a gun and mount
0: that's
1: a rampart. It's good
0: really
1: stuff.
0: Is. Yeah, yeah, yeah. And you know when people nick it, you're onto a winner. Like when people are stealing it for their own anthems, they're saying, you know what, we can't beat it. We can't write something better. We're just going to take exactly that anthem and use it as our own. That's when you know you got a good one.
1: I have one more question for you, Megan. It's been a delight having you here. I need to ask you, your stance on the American national anthem, Star Spangled Banner, because I find it one of the most problematic national anthems. I find the story weird. I also find the range that you're expected to sing in almost impossible.
0: This is why I love
1: it. If you start too
0: high, this is why it's one of the best.
1: You will pass out.
0: This is why it's one of the best. One of my favourite pastimes is actually seeing singers fail at singing the national anthem. It's so fun when people get it wrong. They can get it very wrong. This is such a difficult piece to sing. In fact, it's one of the hardest anthems, if not the hardest, to sing in the world, which goes against anthem rules, essentially, which is everyone should be able to sing it. But the USA national anthem, they're just like, nah. You know, we're going to make this a very difficult thing. I love it. Charlie Puth, I reckon, at the Super Bowl.
1: Sang at the Super Bowl, the most recent Super Bowl.
0: My goodness, did one of the best jobs ever. No auto-tune, can I just say?
1: Well, let's go out with that. Megan Burson, thank you for enjoying
0: Charlie.
1: National Anthems with us. Let's have you back soon.
0: Let's do it again.
1: Plenty of you wanting to nominate great national anthems. We will get to you after the 4 o'clock news. We will also continue our unofficial history of the Jam Factory, and is it too hard to adopt a dog these days? That's coming up. But Charlie Puth, take us out to the 4 o'clock news. This is Drive on 774 ABC Melbourne.

0: Good afternoon, Nicholas Hines with ABC News. At least 32 people have been killed in Venezuela and around 700 injured after two powerful earthquakes hit the country. Rescuers are searching the rubble of collapsed buildings in the capital, Caracas, as Ali Crew reports.
1: The two earthquakes shook the capital just minutes apart, with the first a magnitude of 7.2 and the second 7.5. Buildings collapsed as residents poured out onto the streets in the aftermath. The quake struck the area of Montalban, west of Caracas, and could be felt as far away as Bogota in Colombia. Tsunami warnings were issued immediately after but have since been cancelled. The US Geological Survey is predicting casualties and extensive damage are probable, with a 44% chance that fatalities will exceed 10,000. Many Venezuelans were at home when the quakes hit, celebrating a public holiday commemorating an 1821 military victory which secured Venezuela's independence from Spain.
0: Former Victorian Liberal leader Matthew Guy is vehemently denying fellow MP Moira Deeming's allegation that he assaulted her. Here's State Political reporter Rachel Eddy.
2: Moira Deeming alleges Matthew Guy put her in a headlock at a Macedonian community event last month. She made the complaint to opposition leader Jess Wilson's office and then to Victoria Police. Security vision from the event appears to show Mr. Guy placing his hand on Mrs. Deeming's back during a conversation. Mr. Guy is considering legal advice to sue his party room colleague for defamation. Both Liberal MPs have declined to comment, as has leader Jess Wilson, who said in a statement the parties involved deserve due process and the presumption of innocence.
0: Three men have been ordered to stand trial over allegations they benefited from insider knowledge about the outcome of the AFL's Brownlow

0: low metal votes. Jessica Longbottom reports from the Melbourne Magistrates Court.
1: 35-year-old former AFL umpire Michael Pell is facing charges relating to an alleged $300,000 illegal betting scheme based on the 2021 and 2022 Brownlow counts. Mr. Pell allegedly told three people which players would collect Brownlow votes in six games so they could place bets. His brother Donovan and a third man, Mitch Lucas, are also charged. All three men have been committed to stand trial after the magistrate did not accept the defence's arguments that the charges against the men didn't apply.
0: Shadow Home Affairs Minister John O'Dunham says the lifting of a travel ban on a woman with links to Islamic State demonstrates that national security laws need to change. A temporary exclusion order had been placed on the Australian who had been living in a Syrian refugee camp, but Home Affairs Minister Tony Burke says the woman has now been granted a permit to return following legal advice that the application could not be refused. Mr. Dunham says the Parliament needs to act.
2: We were told that the regime was strong, that this would protect us from those who might cause harm to our nation. They applied a temporary exclusion order under this regime, which they said could last up to 2 years. This person's applied for a permit and the minister says the law says I must issue it. That means the laws are weak.
0: Greater Geelong is set to become home to two 3D-printed social houses. It's expected the region will need more than 128,000 additional homes by 2051. As part of housing plans for the region, the state government says it will deliver two 3D-printed three-bedroom properties. Local builder Josh Liston says it's the first time his company has used this method of construction. Speaking at a press conference alongside Housing Minister Nick Stakos, he said it was an exciting project.
3: The whole process is significantly quicker than your standard construction, and the end result is something that's quite aesthetically pleasing and, as Nick suggested, really energy efficient.
0: Scotland are on the brink of exiting the FIFA World Cup following a 3-0 defeat to Brazil in their final group game. The result in Miami leaves them third in Group C on 3 points, but with a -3 goal difference. 8 of the 12 third-place teams will qualify for the knockout stage, so Scotland will have to wait a few days until all the group games are completed. But coach Steve Clarke isn't very confident.
4: Good result. You give a team like Brazil the chances that we give them the game, you expect to get punished. And that's what happened. Chances at the moment, I think we've probably gone home.
0: In other results, South Africa beat South Korea 1-0 to reach the knockout stage for the first time. They'll play Canada, who also finished second in their group despite losing 2-1 to Switzerland. Bosnia and Herzegovina beat Qatar 3-1, Morocco were 4-2 winners over Haiti, and Mexico defeated Czechia 3-0. Weatherwise in Victoria, mostly dry and partly cloudy this afternoon, with just a few light coastal showers and similar weather tomorrow. Some areas of morning fog and frost, and then a mostly dry and partly cloudy day with a few light showers south of the Divide. In Melbourne, it's cloudy at the moment, and clouds will stick around for the rest of the week. Right now, it's 14 degrees.
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8: Good afternoon, it's Caroline Ferguson from Transport Victoria. A sluggish run for you if you're heading down towards Geelong on the Westgate Freeway. You'll pull up abruptly around Grey Parade. The two right lanes are being closed off further down on the Princes Freeway at Corrie Creek Road. All emergency services are on site. You can slip past with a speed set at 40. Another collision has just occurred on the Monash Freeway heading out at Jackson's Road. A few cars have collided. They're all in the right lane. On the Calder Freeway, it's another collision at Calder Park Drive as you're heading out in the left lane. And the Western Freeway's got a collision heading towards Ballarat away from town near Robinson's Road. Crews are helping out. In Clifton Hill, some power lines have fallen down on Hoddle Street at the Darling Gardens, not causing major delays just yet, but look out for crews on their way. And works are on the go on the Balti Bridge City bound just before the Westgate Freeway. Just one lane's been closed off. If you're catching P, trams are doing well. We do have some minor delays for the Cranbourne, Belgrave and Lilydale lines. Check the Transport Victoria website for more information. That's the latest in traffic and transport. It's 4:06.
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11: 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How good would that be?
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12: 4:07, Charlie with you on ABC Melbourne. If you're just joining us, great to have your company. If you've been with us for an hour, you know we've been having a great old time enjoying the unofficial history of the Jam Factory. Do you have some memories? Give me a call, 1300 triple 0427 736 2774. Coming up shortly, have you tried to adopt a dog recently and was it way too hard? Were there too many hoops to jump through? Is it just too hard to adopt a dog these days? I want to know. 1-300-222-774. We're going to dig into that a little bit. But just before the news, we were talking about which anthem should win the World Cup. What is your favourite anthem? I would love to know. 1-300-222-774. Got a text here from John, which if we had an award for best text here at 774, would probably win it. He said, I think the best anthem is the Iranian anthem by Flock of Seagulls. That's right. Iran. Beautiful stuff. Beautiful stuff, John. Keep them coming, John. Hang around. Keep texting. I want more. 1-300-222-774, though. Let me know your favourite national anthems. John, in Geelong, do you have a favourite anthem?
13: Absolutely, Chase. By far the best. The Flower of Scotland, the Scottish national anthem, is amazing. And especially if you hear it live at Murrayfield before a rugby union match. It's extraordinary.
12: I think we may have just that right here. Have a listen.

0: That is magical. As someone from old Kennedy stock myself, that's made the hair stand up on the back of my neck. That is beautiful, John.
1: It's about the Battle of Bannockburn in 1314 when Bruce's army fought the British king and his army back to Britain or back to England. And that's what they sing about. It's extraordinary lyrics.
0: It is a beautiful one. Thank you very much, John. It's safe to say the moment you open up with bagpipes, you've started well as far as national anthems go. Peter in Ballarat, what's your favourite anthem?
2: Of course, Advance Australia Fair, Charlie, but my second fave is Canada. It's just beautiful.
0: Have we got...

0: That is beautiful. That's lovely, Peter. It is. It's almost like a hymn that I would have sung when I was a kid, but that is a beautiful piece of music.
1: Yes, yes.
0: Believed if I always thought it was a song about moose and silver birch, but no, it turns out it's a bit more beautiful than that. Thank you very much, Peter in Ballarat. Tell me, Annie in St Kilda, your favourite national anthem.
2: Well, hands down, it's for me the Marseillaise.
0: Ah, the French. You agree with me that everyone wants to mount a rampart and start a revolution to that.
2: It's a great revolution, that final chorus, you know, to arms, citizens, you know.
0: Oh.
2: It's great.
0: They don't make them like that anymore.
2: No, and you know that wonderful scene in Casablanca where the people in the bar, the German soldiers all start singing the German national anthem. And a whole lot of the resistance people stand up and start to sing the Marseillaise.
0: Oh, yes.
2: Do you remember that?
0: I do remember that. It's funny. It's, you know, Play It Again gets all the attention, but that is a beautiful moment.
2: That is one of the finest moments. And I remember the first time I saw it, it just sent shivers down my spine, and I was studying French and everything at the time, and I wanted the French to win, and the Germans eventually sat down. But the Marseillaise for me, every time.
0: Beautiful, Annie. Thank you for the call. Keep the calls coming. 1-300-222-774. There's 170-odd countries in the world. I'm not sure we'll get through all the anthems today, but if you've got a favourite, I would love to know. Give us a call, 1-300-222-774. And also, I want to know your unofficial history of the Jam Factory. I have spent time there at most stages of my life. Not lately, as we've discussed. Chapel Street needs a bit of work at the moment. But let's talk about the golden age of the Jam Factory. Give us a call, 1-300-222-774, to jump in on our unofficial history. It's 12 past four, Charlie with you on ABC Melbourne. Hope you're having a good afternoon and love having you as part of the show here on Drive. And I've got another question to ask you now. Have you adopted a dog recently, and how hard was it to do? Was it a difficult, drawn-out process? I'd like to know. 1-300-222-774. Tell me your stories. Because there was a story that caught my eye in the papers yesterday, and my next guest actually wrote it detailing her experience trying to rescue a pup from a shelter and the trials and tribulations that were involved. I'm joined now by Carolyn Webb, who's a reporter with The Age. Good afternoon, Carolyn.
3: Good afternoon.
0: So paint us a picture of this moment. You had thought about it for a long time. You wanted to adopt a dog. You went to the shelter. What happened?
3: Well, yeah, I guess I had incorrect expectations. I thought that, you know, because I had cats before, and I thought that you went to the shelter and you rescued a dog that was looking for a home and you chose one. Perhaps, you know, you might spend some time with it in the shelter, but and then answer a few questions, pay a fee, and then bring it home. But it turned into quite a lengthy ordeal.
0: Okay, so what is that ordeal? What sort of questions were they asking you?
3: Really personal and intrusive ones that really made me question my life achievements. You know, how many people live in your house? How big is your yard? Do you live alone? What do you do for a living? You know, it's virtually questioning you about your entire life. And I've sort of really taken aback by that.
0: Reading the article, you talked about how they asked about your yard, and you said you had a front yard and a backyard, and whilst they weren't giant palatial, you know, mansion gardens, they weren't tiny little courtyards or anything either. And the response seemed to be that your home wasn't satisfactory.
3: That's right, and I couldn't really understand it, and I felt that the person at one shelter, which I won't name, she wasn't listening to me because I think she sort of saw me and she said, ah, okay, you're in this category. And all I said was, I mean, I didn't lie. That's all that happened. I just said, it's not a massive yard, but it's perfectly satisfactory because, in fact, former owners of my house had dogs and I'd seen them. So, yeah, and my neighbour has a smaller yard than me and a smaller house, and she has a Great Dane. So, So anyway, this person just did not listen to me. You know, I didn't fit the profile and she sort of rejected me. So, it was pretty upsetting, actually.
0: I'm speaking with Caroline Webb, a reporter for The Age, who attempted in vain to adopt a dog from a shelter. And I've got a question. You would have gone with, I mean, you would have been excited. You were going possibly to pick out your new best friend. How did it make you feel when you underwent an interrogation and were pretty much told that you weren't fit and proper?
3: Well, I walked into the car park afterwards. I was shaking. I was crying. And I just was in total shock. I thought this is, a wonderful charity that does wonderful work. And I've actually done stories on it over the years. So I've seen the great work they do. And I thought, I've always seen myself as a dog owner because I'm excellent with dogs. I'd like to train one. That's my alternative career as a dog trainer. Mm. It sort of shattered my expectations in every way, yeah.
0: And so how does the story end? Have you finally found a dog or did you give up at that point?
3: Well, I went to a few other shelters and I had similarly really depressing and patronising and degrading experiences, and I felt really small and I just really had bad experiences. And so I thought, I'll do it online. And so I went to a few other places and contacts that I knew, and they issued me with, in a way it was even worse, massive questionnaires that had the same questions. And basically this committee or this person had the sort of right to tell you that you can own a dog or you can't own a dog. And in the end, I thought, I can't handle this anymore. And I sort of, at the moment, yeah, for a long time, I gave up. Yeah.
0: It's so sad. There's so much statistical evidence that having a dog is so good for your mental health. It's such great company. It can put the whole world in perspective, having a little furry best friend. It is such a shame that it's so hard. Caroline, can I just ask quickly before you go, what do you think needs to change? How could this be done better?
3: Well, I love shelters and I love charities. I love the shelter workers. I think they mean well. I think they've just lost sight of what it's like from the other side. I think maybe, of course, they've got to protect the dogs. They've got to give them a loving home, but they've lost sight of something. I'd like to actually explain to them personally or something. I probably should have written a complaint to some of those shelters, Yeah, I just think they're judging people, they're treating people badly, they're ticking boxes, and it's become, a box-ticking exercise and a set of questionnaires, and it's become an exclusive club. I think that's the sense that I most got. It's sort of like we're dog owners and you're not, and you never can be because you don't fit this perceived perfection. So I was a bit disgusted in a way, yeah. I don't like being excluded, so, yeah.
0: And given how many dogs need adoption every year, it's over 50,000 plus that need adoption every year. Surely we can't be too exclusive about who gets a dog. Caroline Webb, thank you very much. Reporter for The Age, thank you for sharing your story with us this afternoon.
3: Thanks, Charlie.
0: So what do you think? 1-300-222-774. Have you tried to adopt a dog? And was your experience like Caroline? Were you grilled? Was it a Spanish Inquisition about whether or not you were fit and proper to adopt a dog from the pound? I'd love to know. 1-300-222-774. Vicky in Wood End, have you tried to adopt a dog?
1: Yes, Charlie, I have. And I have a history of adopting dogs for over 60 years. And I have a history of adopting dogs from the lost dogs home. But the last time I went there, they said, oh, have you got other dogs? Yes, of course I've got other dogs. You know I have other dogs. And they said, well, you need to bring them in here and meet the dog or you can't adopt a dog. And I said, there's no way in hell I'm bringing my dogs to this place. They all have trauma.
0: Yes.
1: They're all adopted. They would go ballistic. And one of them's a camp dog from the Northern Territory. God knows what he would do. And so that's it. No shelter will adopt a dog if you do not take your dogs to them to do a meet and greet. So I have 5 dogs, rescue dogs, because people know me. So if there's a dog looking for a home, they come to me. And I've got beautiful pedigree dogs that I got for nothing, basically.
0: So are you tempted to not tell them the truth, to sort of, you know, they say, have you got other dogs? Are you tempted to go, oh, no?
1: Oh, look, I was just so angry. I was in tears. It was Christmas Eve. It was about 15 years ago. I'm still emotional about it. I cried all the way home. The vet rang me to give his condolences about my dog that had died. I was replacing that one. And he said, oh, there's a place out the road. They've got a dog. So I rang them up and I had her for 12 beautiful years. Mind you, she was under the car for 3 days. She was so scared of the other one, she wouldn't have come out. So how would that meet and greet gone, you reckon?
0: Yeah, no good. I tell you what, Vicky, it sounds like it wasn't just your dogs who had a traumatic memory at the shelter, but I'm glad it worked out well on Christmas for you. Thank you for the call. 1-300-222-774. Keep the calls coming. I'd love to know if you've had a similar experience trying to adopt a dog, trying to do the right thing too, not going to some backyard breeder, trying to do a rescue, trying to do it the right way, and you were made to feel that you weren't good enough to adopt a dog. Sounds awful. 1-300-222-774 is the number to call. It's 20 past four. Charlie with you on ABC Melbourne. In just a moment, are you happy for robots to read your audiobooks to you, or would you insist upon human actors doing it? That's coming up. But first, what's happening on the roads? Caroline Ferguson.
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6: Hello there, Charlie. Big delays if you're heading towards Geelong, over an hour's worth. Heading out on the Westgate Freeway from Millers Road through to just before Corrick Creek Road on the Princess Freeway with a multi-car collision. All sitting in the right lane. Crews are still there. You can head on fast. There's also been a collision on the Monash Freeway outbound at Jackson's Road. It's all been pushed into the left emergency lane, but crews are closed. The left lane traffic is slowing down from round Wellington. Some hold-ups heading out on the Calder Freeway, approaching the M80 Ring Road due to a collision not too far away from Calder Park Drive. Most lanes are getting through, and there's also been a collision somewhere else. Oh, yes, on the Western Freeway heading out towards Ballarat near Robinson's Road. Our crews are there. It's looking heavy not long after Robinson's Road. And if you catch PT, we still have minor delays on the Cranbourne, Belgrave and Lilydale lines. Head to the Transport Victoria website. That's the latest in traffic and transport. It's 21 past four.
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0: 22 past four, Charlie with you on ABC Melbourne. Give us a call, 1-300-222-774. I would love to know your unofficial history of the Jam Factory, but also, do you also have a story of trying to adopt a dog and being put through the absolute emotional ringer only to be told that you're not fit to have a dog? 1-300-222-774. Also in a moment, AI is coming for your audiobooks. Do you want robots reading books to you, or would you insist that you only get books from human actors? We're going to chat about that shortly. An incredible example with the upcoming release of a classic read by a robot of a classic. But right now, Doris in Berwick, let me ask you, do you have a similar story of trying to rescue a dog?
9: Yeah, it's actually really funny. I initially texted in about the national anthems, and then while I was cooking food for my dog, the other issue came up, and I do have feelings about that. I do have a dog. She's not technically a rescue because I didn't get her through a rescue. I got her from a friend. But I do work with a rescue, and I'm very involved in that area. I know, and I've filled in these questionnaires, and I know they're incredibly personal and in-depth, and you can feel, why do you need to know how many people live here? And I think rescues have just been burned a lot by people not researching the kind of dog they're adopting, what kind of training is needed, how it fits into their family, and then not giving them the time to decompress, which is like 3 days, 3 weeks, 3 months. And having had dogs returned to them because they weren't suitable, or the family decided they weren't suitable. And it's devastating that it affects people who, like your two callers that I heard, sound incredibly qualified, and they know all the right things, but unfortunately they have to have some sort of, you know, just a logistical thresholds, like a ticking all the boxes. And I agree, though, that it should be maybe a personal phone call then, instead of just saying, oh, this doesn't work, the yards are big enough, or there's not enough people, or too many people, or too many cats, or whatever. But then you need to look at the person who wants to adopt and see, like the lady who said she's adopted dogs or rescue dogs for 60 years, she really needs to have someone that she can talk to personally and not just be dismissed on.
0: I think you're right, Doris. I think, obviously, the dogs have to be going to suitable homes, and it's a nightmare for the shelters if they are coming back. But the manner in which we address those questions and check whether or not people are fit to take dogs needs a little bit of bedside manner. Louise in Hurstbridge, what's your experience with dog adoption? Are you an adopter or an adoptee? Do you adopt them out?
10: Yes, I've actually got four rescue. I've got two rescue dogs and two rescue cats. And I used to foster animals, and I used to be that person that would go through those applications and either, you know, accept people's applications or unfortunately have to say sorry that you're not suitable. And I think I find it disappointing. I think people are taking it far too personally. And I really do think they need to think of the best interests of the dogs, because in rescue, it's mostly run by volunteers. The reason why dogs end up in rescue is because people just don't do their research, or they don't understand how time consuming it is. And a lot of rescue dogs also come with anxiety issues. So we really do just have to find the best person for the dog.
0: Louise, how hard is it when you have to tell someone that they're not suitable to get a dog, when they come in with their hopes up and they come in thinking they're going to take their best friend home at the end of it?
10: Yeah, look, it's disappointing, and I'm a very empathetic person, so I do feel for them, but I think our job is to make sure that the dog actually gets the best home possible. You know, for an anxious dog who, for example, has severe separation anxiety, if someone works full time, that's just not going to be the right fit. And so, yeah, we really need to ask all those questions. And if those answers don't suit the type of dog that we have in front of us, unfortunately, we just have to say, sorry, not this time. And we literally have hundreds of people adopting. So that's the other thing. It's not people taking it personally. It's not that we looked at your answers and you just got rejected. There's actually a lot of competition. And again, we just have to do the best thing by the dog.
0: Well, like applying for a rental property. Louise in Hurstbridge, thank you for the call. 1-300-222-774. Let me know what your experience is trying to rescue a dog. We've heard two sides of it there. Obviously, we need to do what is best for the dogs, but a lot of people are feeling like the bar is too high, or they're treated like they're unfit to own dogs. Let me know what you think. 1-300-222-774. Keep the calls coming. And also after 4:30, Dr. Carl will be here to answer all of your science questions. You can ask any scientific question at all. It can even just be science adjacent, a little bit science-ish, and Dr. Carl will have a crack at it. He can answer anything. All of that is coming up after 4:30 on 774 ABC Melbourne. But right now, I want to know, do you listen to audiobooks? Maybe you love being able to listen to them on the go. They're great public transport. To be able to listen to a book on public transport is wonderful. Or maybe you enjoy having the dulcet tones of your favourite actor tell you a story, maybe a Matt McConaughey or someone like Michael Caine. His voice can be heard narrating the latest audiobook of The Odyssey. Here's a little taste.
11: Long before the world had maps, the greatest warriors of Greece sailed across the sea to a city called Troy. For 10 years, they laid siege to its walls. When the city finally fell, the heroes turned their ships toward home.
0: Well, what you might not have noticed about Michael Caine's dulcet tones is that was an AI voice reading The Odyssey, signed off on by Michael Caine. That's right. He has given his voice and given them permission to use AI to voice it, and presumably getting paid to do so. So what do you think? Do you care if an audiobook is narrated by a person, or would you rather it wasn't artificial intelligence? 1-300-222-774. Give me a call. Cecilia Ramsdale is the secretary of the Australian Association of Voice Actors and has voiced a number of books herself, and she joins me now. Good afternoon, Cecilia.
12: Hello there, Charlie. How are you?
0: Very well, and thank you for joining us. And right now, everyone listening is assessing your voice, going, oh, really?
12: Well,
0: you read
12: I'm
0: lots of books.
12: I'm a real person. I'm a real person. I can tell you that much from this point of view.
0: Now, you've dedicated your life to your voice. You've worked in radio and worked voicing books for years. How do you feel when you hear these stories that actors just give their sign off to an AI company and they're going to start reading books?
12: Look, it's a big issue for us. With Ava, we have been to Canberra and had a lot of meetings with politicians over the last year or so, which has been really interesting because we feel like we're a bit of the canary in the coal mine when it comes to this generative AI situation, because voice cloning is becoming more prevalent. And one of the big issues was the consent around having your voice cloned. So obviously Michael Caine has consented to this. He's agreed to it and he has every right to do so. So as long as he's being compensated, that's great. So that's the first thing, that the compensation and consent are very important, right? So I think one of the other things though, around this is transparency. So at Ava, we have been lobbying for mandatory AI labelling when it comes to commercials, anything on the internet, and of course audiobooks, because people just actually deserve to decide whether they want to engage with an AI version or they'd prefer the human version. Now, obviously, I would prefer the human version because, you know, being a voice person, I truly believe that as humans, the way we communicate with our voice is much more than just the words we're saying. And while AI is, you know, getting better and better at this kind of stuff, it doesn't have emotion and it doesn't have relationship experience and it doesn't have life as a human experience, which is what actors bring to what they're doing and what we all do when we're having a conversation with each other, you know, and that's what's missing.
0: So, Cecilia, how long does it take for you to prepare to read an audio book? And can you tell the difference when you listen? Can you hear when an actor has put in the work or when an AI bot has just read it and read it, obviously, you know, very well without stumbling, but doesn't have that sense of gravitas?
12: Yeah, look, I think that is the big thing. There's something that is innately within us that makes you go, there's something a bit strange about that. Like personally, I hate watching AI videos. I find there's like, it's like that uncanny valley where I'm like, oh, there's just something about this that makes me feel really uncomfortable. But for a lot of people now, they're struggling to work out what that difference is. For a human, I can understand why Michael Caine might want to do an AI version of a book that's that long, because when you are narrating an audiobook, you need to read the book all the way through before you begin so that you're aware of the plot, you're aware of the characters, you're aware of the setting, you're aware of any pronunciations, because, you know, the last thing you want to do is get to the last chapter and it's revealed that the main character is actually Welsh and you've not on it that the whole way through, you know. But so there's that part of it where you actually need to be across what you're reading. Then there's the recording of it, which generally will take you about twice as long as the book runs. So most novels will run about 10 hours. So you're looking at least sort of 20 hours in the studio to do it.
0: It is a lot of work that goes into it. Cecilia Ramsdale is the Secretary of the Australian Association of Voice Actors. Just quickly before you go, Cecilia, do you find that people care when you've spoken to the public about this and gauged their response? Do they want real actors and not AI actors?
12: Yes. I really do think that is the feeling, especially when you make it a broader situation. So one of the things at the moment is deep fakes. Okay. So you might go, well, I don't really care about actors. Who cares? But if you think about the fact that at the moment in this country, we don't have very many protections when it comes to people's face, likeness, voice, anyone. And the technology is there for a clone to be made of you, and you can be saying things that you really would not say in reality, and the recourse is not there. So I think once there's a momentum and there's a lot of You know, people are becoming a lot more aware and interested in the fact that this could affect them personally. And therefore, then they potentially think about it more in terms of, you know, what they're consuming and how they're looking at it. So I think this is why people need the transparency to know, like, do I want to listen to Michael Caine bot? Not especially, but maybe I think over a long period of time, it would probably get very repetitive because you wouldn't have that capacity to get halfway through the book and go, whew, I'm a bit tired with the load that's here. And the listener's probably gone along for that ride because it's not going to have that ebb and flow that you would naturally get. So there's so many parts of it that just, yeah, blow my mind. But anyway, we will work through it together as a bunch of humans. Hopefully we come out the other side.
0: Apparently so. I'll tell you what, it was hard enough for me reading the Odyssey to myself when I was a young man. I couldn't imagine reading it out loud.
12: Read it at all.
0: Cecilia Ramsdale, Secretary of the Australian Association of Voice Actors, thanks for joining us this afternoon.
12: Thanks so much, Charlie.
0: It's 25 to 5. What do you reckon? Are you happy for bots to read or do you want humans? Let me know. 1300 222 774. Right now, though, news headlines from Nicholas Hines.
13: Good afternoon, Charlie. Scientists fear a catastrophic loss of human life in Venezuela following two powerful earthquakes striking near the capital, Caracas. Interim President Delcy Rodriguez says 32 people have been confirmed dead so far and 700 others injured, with rescuers searching the rubble of collapsed buildings. Labor's signature budget bill, which includes changes to capital gains tax, negative gearing and a tax offset, has passed federal parliament. Labor cut a deal with the Greens on Tuesday to get the bill through the Senate today. The former AFL umpire has been committed to stand trial over allegations he took part in an illegal betting scheme. 35-year-old Michael Pell allegedly passed on information about the outcome of Brownlow votes to his mates so they could place bets, with the three men today committed to stand trial next month. It's mostly clear in Melbourne this evening. Right now it's 14 degrees. A cloudy day tomorrow with a top of 14 again. I'll be back with more news at 5 o'clock.
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5: Traffic.
6: Hello, it's Caroline from Transport Victoria. We've got some hefty hold-ups heading out towards Geelong on the Westgate Freeway. Not long after Williamstown Road, you'll start jamming on the brakes. It's to a collision. It's now almost on the back of tow trucks at Corrie Creek Road on the Princess Freeway, but the two right lanes remain closed. It's really slow going. Heading out in the other direction towards the southeast, you'll slow down on the Monash Freeway from around Forster Road. 40 minutes worth of delays with a collision at Jackson's Road. Once you've made your way past that, the left lane's been closed there. Then there's another collision at the South Gippsland Freeway merge. The right lane's been closed. Our crews are also on their way. On the Western Freeway towards Ballarat, another collision's been cleared.

0: Lead away at Robinson's Road. Crews are still there at the moment, and yet another collision heading towards Bendigo on the Calder Freeway. It's looking very heavy outbound. Approaching the MRU Ring Road, you'll be off and running again at Calder Park Drive and the Eastern Freeway, only looking heavy outbound from the Chandler Highway through to Bulleen Road. If you're catching a train, we've got a one cancellation for the Craigieburn line and minor delays for the Frankston and Sandringham lines. That's the latest in traffic and transport. It's 23 to 5.
1: The Chief Commissioner of Police said he would cut the crime rate and do more to stop kids from offending. So how do you think Mike Bush is going 1 year into the job? The Chief Commissioner will be in the studio with me, Raph Epstein, tomorrow on Mornings.
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4: 22.5, Charlie with you on ABC Melbourne. Coming up in a moment, Dr. Carl is here to answer any science questions you have. Anything you're curious about. It can be the universe, can be a molecule, can be an adhesive. It can be anything you like. Give us a call, 1-300-222-774. Any science questions at all for Dr. Carl? We are also taking your calls on why it's so hard to rescue a dog these days and whether or not you would like AI voices reading your books to you. All of that on Drive this afternoon. But first, let's check in with the finance and Henry Jennings from the Marcus Today newsletter. We got unemployment figures. Was that good news? Did the markets like it?
5: Not particularly, Charlie. Just listening to the Michael Caine discussion. Wouldn't it be a sin if the Michael Caine bot was once saying you're supposed to blow the bloody doors off? I mean, that would be such a sin if that line.
4: It would be criminal, wouldn't it?
5: It would be criminal. Charlie Croker would be turning in his grave with that one. But, yeah, I would hate to listen to a book written or read by an AI bot. I have to say that the personalities and the actors that do them is what really draws you in and brings them to life. So, unfortunately, the jobs number didn't bring the ASX to life today. With a bit of a segue there, we fell 60 points and not a good performance. And it was really the big three sectors that were in trouble today. The banks were in trouble. The likes of NAB fell 3.4%. And this was after Judo Bank came out with some very disappointing numbers and some higher provisions. And that stock fell 40%. And NABS has a bit of a, not an interest in Judo, but it does service a similar sector in some respects as it's the biggest business bank. So that infected them. CBA dropped 1.3%, and the sector as a whole was under pressure. The resources continue to be a horrible, nasty place to be towards the end of this financial year. BHP was down 1.7%. The gold price slipped below 4,000, and we have seen a big sell-off again in the gold stocks. And the technology stocks, which did so well in the last day or so, were pretty flat today, with WiseTech back down another 4.5%. But the industrials saved the day. CSL was up 2.3%. Woolies and Coles did better. West Farmers was up 2.5%. And Telstra up 0.6. So it was down 60. It could have been worse had it not been for CSL and one or two of those industrials, but it didn't look particularly pretty. We do get some US inflation numbers tonight, and we did get Micron numbers out after hours, which were absolutely stunning. Semiconductors and chip stocks are just flying again, and we've got NASDAQ futures up around 600 points. So it's going to be an interesting night on the US, that's for sure, Charlie.
4: And we will hear all about it tomorrow. Henry Jennings from the Marcus Today newsletter. Okay. Thanks for the update. It's 20 to 5. Charlie with you on ABC Melbourne. Coming up in just a moment, call Dr. Carl. You can call him now and ask him any science question you like. But we're also talking this afternoon about your unofficial history of the Jam Factory. Michael in Ascot Vale, do you have an unofficial history of the Jam Factory?
6: I do, Charlie. Yeah, I used to work there from 2000 to 2004, and I had the privilege of serving Eminem and his posse popcorn from the candy bar.
4: Great use of posse, Michael. Very impressed. That is.
6: Thank you.
4: So was that for like the, were they just in town, or was that for the premiere of 8 Mile or anything like that?
6: No, they were in town for a concert. But for the premieres, they had me dress up as Harry Potter for the for the premieres of those films. So I was a wizard, Harry.
4: That is wonderful. I have to ask though, were you shattered that Eminem wanted popcorn and not M&Ms?
6: He missed an opportunity. I'm sure he gets that all the time.
4: I'm sure he's had that opportunity before. thank you very much, Michael in Ascot Vale. What a ripper. The idea of Eminem just cruising down the Jam Factory to check out a flick, I like that. 1300 222

0: 7-7-4. Sandy in Blackburn, we've been talking about how hard it is to rescue a dog these days. Is it the same story for cats?
1: Well, yeah, I've only ever had rescue dogs and I haven't had trouble getting one of those, but it's been some time. They're pretty old. But this year I have tried to replace a cat that I had for 17 and a half years who was a rescue cat, and I haven't been able to successfully adopt a kitten. I've been rejected three times, and the last two times it's been because of this thing that I think a lot of rescue groups are really obsessed with, and that is that kittens can only go out with another kitten. So you've got to adopt two because of single kitten syndrome, they call it. They don't like to adopt one out at a time. And I've never heard of that until recently. I've only ever had one cat at a time. But it's sort of thing that, the last time I spoke with someone who worked for one of these rescue groups, and she'd only just started working with them as a volunteer, and she didn't agree with that policy necessarily either, because it did mean that many people like me who could have taken one were being rejected. So, you know, it was sort of this all or nothing approach that does necessarily mean that a lot of people just don't get.
0: I think that's quite sad, Sandy. I mean, I don't know a lot about cats, but I know that I know plenty of people who have only one cat. They got them as one kitten and things seem to go okay. It seems like some of these rules are just too strict, and maybe the way that they are applied is lacking a bit of common sense. We'll see if we can't talk to some shelters and find out why it is so hard to adopt a dog or a cat. As we've said, it's so important, can be so helpful for mental health, and a wonderful addition to people's lives. It is such a shame that it's been so hard. And listen to some of the calls we've got today. It's been a traumatic experience being rejected by these shelters. So what do you think? 1-300-222-774. And what is your science question for Dr. Carl? The lines are open. Call. You can ask him any question you like. In my entire time of knowing Dr. Carl for some 20-plus years, I've never known him to not be able to answer a question. So get on the blower and ask us now. 16 to 5, you're on ABC Melbourne.
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0: Charlie with you on 774. It's quarter to five. Keep the calls coming. 1-300-222-774. We want the unofficial history of the Jam Factory, but we also want your science questions for the one and only Dr. Carl Krzyzelnicki, who is the Julius Sumner Miller Fellow at the University of Sydney School of Physics. Welcome back to Drive, Dr. Carl.
7: Thank you so much for being so kind. Thank you, Dr. Charlie.
0: It's wonderful to have you here. We've got a couple of calls already, but keep the calls coming. 1-300-222-774. I wanted to ask you about something we'd seen lately, Dr. Carl. It seems that there is always going to be scammers and grifters looking for a way that they can exploit the vulnerable to make money. And we've seen some unscrupulous entrepreneurs claiming that they can cure things as serious as stage 4 cancers using common household items. What do you know about it?
7: Yes, the latest one is called the chlorine dioxide treatment. Chlorine dioxide is one atom of chlorine, two atoms of oxygen. Very unstable chemical, very reactive, used as a bleach. Below minus 59 degrees C, it's orangey-ready crystals. From minus 59 up to about 11 degrees, which is a bit cooler than room temperature, it's a sort of a browny liquid. And above that, it's a browny gas. And because it's so reactive, they use it as a bleach. And the treatment is that you get some poor humans, and then you seal them into a plastic bag naked at the neck.
0: What?
7: And then stick some chlorine gas and say, this will cure your cancer, sunstroke, syphilis, varicose veins, bad handwriting, unfortunate personality. They're lying. The person pushing it at the moment in the United Kingdom has a previous record as making ice cream. And he's doing this because he's following the rules or the protocol from Andreas Kalker, K-A-L-C-K-E-R, a German person who has a so-called Protocol G. And to make this chlorine dioxide, you just get a few household chemicals and you mix them together in the bath or a sink or a stainless steel bowl. Maybe cost you $10. And if they were really trying to cure cancer for the good of people, they'd say, look, it cost me

0: $5 of chemicals, an hour of my time, give me another hour, make it $250 to cover all my time and effort. No, $5,000 a go. So they're picking on people, and unfortunately in the United States, the recently elevated US Secretary of Health, Robert F. Kennedy, mentioned chlorine dioxide positively during his Senate confirmation in January 2025. And then recently, the department that he controls, the Food and Drug Administration, removed a warning about this terrible chemical from the website, thus emboldening the bleacher community. And now we're in the state that people are going down this pathway. And I can have sympathy for them, because if I had cancer, I think I'd either try to fight it really hard, or I'd just sort of go, mate, had a good run, go with the flow, kiss the family goodbye. But to try and take $5,000 a go on an unproven treatment seems kind of naughty.
1: More than naughty. I think it's quite worrisome. Don't get me wrong, bleach is, look, it does lots of things. It can keep flowers fresh. You know, bleach has done some great work, but a chlorine in a bag solution, it's very concerning. That's no good at all.
0: They're being naughty.
1: 1-300-222-774. Give us a call. What are your science questions? Maybe we'll stick away from any miracle cures for the day. But Jacob, in Caulfield North, what's your question for Dr. Carl?
2: Hi, Dr. Carl and Dr. Charlie. I'm glad you mentioned the bleach. I swear by it in the with keep the flowers fresh, just a few drops in the vase. Anywho, Dr. Carl, why do plastic lids containers not dry in the dishwasher, but everything else, metal, glass, ceramic, does?
1: Great question, Jacob.
0: They're low on two types of mass. Regular mass, measured in kilograms, and thermal mass. So there's this thing that we call heat, which is a form of energy. You measure it in joules. And on average, the greater amount of physical mass, grams, kilograms, the more heat it can absorb. And then you go to... So plastic lids have got very low physical mass. And then there's thermal mass. Have you ever noticed, Dr. Charlie, that every now and then you touch a fry pan, a cast iron fry pan, and it's hot, and you go, ouch, that's really hot, even though it hasn't been under the heat for a couple of minutes?
1: I have noticed that, absolutely.
0: Okay, gram for gram, water can hold five times as much heat as a cast iron fry pan.
1: I remember that. I do actually remember that from a bit of physics. I do,
0: right,
1: from high school.
0: Yeah, so that's why people still burn themselves on the soup. And so in the case of glass, gram for gram, its thermal mass is much greater than the thermal mass of plastic. Those two facts together then lead you with the little droplets. Now, I'd like to point out that in my family, if they're listening, they simply get it out of the dishwasher, because I've loaded it, and they put it on a sink. And I try to get them into shaking the water droplets loose over the sink, go splashity, splashity, and then rub it with a towel gently to remove most of the water, so that when the next load comes through, the stuff in the stainless steel drying rack can go straight into the cupboards. But will they listen to me? What do I know? I'm just chopped liver.
1: No, normally, I would advise against using the national broadcaster to settle family squabbles, but I agree with you completely. And I have a similar experience at home. I'm particular about how the dishwasher is done, so I agree.
0: Particular.
1: Dr. Carl.
0: On occasion, just to taunt me, they've put in bowls with a hollow side up. Just to taunt me.
1: Yeah, I know. Tell you what, we should do... We should tour the country explaining how to do the dishwasher properly. You and me in schools telling people how to do the dishwasher properly. It's not magic. You've got to give it a rinse before it. Damn it, kids.
0: Well, a certain amount of rinse. We'll go into this in great depth, but you want to leave some crud, but not too much. But remove the rocks. Remove the rubble, because I'm the IT officer and the person who has to clean the filter every now and then.
1: Do you know what? Another dishwasher obsessive is Rob Sitch.
0: Really?
1: We were once going to stage a dishwasher stacking race to see who could stack the fastest and whose dishes would come out the cleanest. This is a tour. We're going to print posters, but we've got to check the traffic first. We'll be back with more of your calls for Dr. Carl, 1-300-222-774. Any science questions, we'll get off dishwashers now, I promise. But first, what's happening on the roads? Caroline Ferguson.
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5: Hi, Charlie. Not too flashy out to the west. A heavy run on the Westgate Freeway up and over the bridge onto the Princes Freeway at Corrick Creek Road, where it looks like our last car's been loaded onto a tow truck. The right lane's closed, but it's pushing traffic back to about an hour's worth of delays for you heading towards Geelong. Also on the Monash Freeway, heavy

0: From Forster Road, there's been a collision at Jackson's Road. The left lane's closed. Once you've budged your way past that, the right lane's closed at the South Gippsland Freeway divide due to another collision. Also heavy heading out on the Calder. Before Calder Park Drive, the left lane's closed. A couple of cars have come together. And on the Western Freeway, yet another collision approaching Robinson's Road. The right lane's closed as well. If you're catching PT, our trams are faring. But there are some minor delays on the Frankston and Sandringham lines. That's the latest in traffic and transport. It's 8 to 5.
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4: 8 to 5 with Charlie on ABC Melbourne. Keep the calls coming, 1300 222 774. We want your science questions for Dr. Carl. Coming up after 5, there's a new political party made up of the Teals. What do you make of it? Do you know anything about it? We're going to talk about that in federal politics after 5, and also a massive controversy in state politics. But right now, we're here with Dr. Carl and we're answering your science questions. And next we have Lynn in Beaumaris. What is your question for Dr. Carl?
5: Hi, Charlie and Dr. Carl. Love your work and your shirts, Dr. Carl.
6: Well, I'm awfully kind, and the honour all goes to my wife, Mary. And you've got a question or a comment for us, Dr. Lynn?
5: Yes, I have. I just discovered recently I realised my water bottle was pretty manky. Sorry, that's my dog. And I've tried, you know, just the usual ways of cleaning it. But one night I decided to fill it up with white vinegar and let it sit overnight. And the next morning I got up and tipped it out, and it had sort of gone cloudy and gelatinous. So why would that be?
6: Ah, it had done its job. You use that wonderful word manky, meaning organic materials of perhaps a suboptimal variety. And so there was some kind of reaction that gave you a kind of gelatinous, cloudy appearance and maybe a bit of separation. And also, temperature changes can do that. And also, if the vinegar is not distilled vinegar, which is just acetic acid, but organic vinegar, which has various lovely flavourings, they could have reacted with the manky chemicals to cause a reaction. So almost certainly it's done what it's supposed to do, which is clean the bottle. But you can do a test just for fun, where you get a glass bottle that is clean, and then you rinse it with hot water and a small amount of dish soap, and then rinse it again and rinse and rinse and rinse. And then finally, rinse it with diluted white vinegar, and then the water rinse, and then do that whole experiment again. Put in the white vinegar and leave it overnight. And if there's none of this gelatinous cloudy layers, almost certainly the previous case was just chemical contamination doing its thing.
4: Wonderful, Dr. Carl. Eddie in Hawthorne, what's your question for Dr. Carl?
7: G'day, Dr. Carl. My question is, why is it when you turn on an electric kettle, it makes that hissing sound almost immediately, almost like white noise? It's not steam, but it's quite loud. What's making that noise?
6: At what stage during the heating process does this noise originate? Right at the beginning, in the middle, or just before it starts whistling?
7: A few seconds after you turn your electric kettle on. They all do it.
4: So very early in process, that first sound, the sound when you turn a kettle on.
6: When you're boiling water, you get a whole bunch of sounds. Have a listen to them. So you've got the electric heating element. So we now know that it's an electric heating element. You've got that electric heating element, and the water that gets really close to it turns into steam. It actually expands by about 1,600 times.
4: That quickly?
6: Well, if it's right against the hot element, it does. And then it rises maybe a centimetre and then collapses. Is rising into the cooler water. And so you end up getting a bit of a hissing noise. And then as you follow the process through, it's easier on a stove, and you listen carefully, you can hear the bubbles rising louder and, you know, getting louder and louder and louder, that sort of harsh, crackling, hissy noise, until the bubbles make it almost all the way to the surface. And then when they make it to the surface, it suddenly stops that harsh sound and goes into a soft, splashing noise. So what you're hearing is a sound of bubbles of steam being created and then collapsing in the now cooler water above them.
4: And that's where the sound comes from. Wonderful. Hopefully That answers your question, Eddie. Keep the calls coming. 1-300-222-774. Jared or Gerard in Narre Warren South. What's your question for Dr. Carl?
8: It's Jared. Thanks, Charlie. G'day, Carl. My question is, and it seems counterintuitive to ask if something with zero in the title exists, but does zero gravity exist?
6: Almost certainly not. Certainly not in orbit, because if you were to, the astronauts are 400 kilometres up, and if you were to get a very tall, skinny tower, 400 kilometres high, you would be 90% of the weight you are down here on the ground. So how come they're appearing to

0: 4.5 metres, but they have a horizontal velocity of 7 kilometres a second. And in that 7 kilometres, the Earth curves by 4.5 metres, so they're always falling towards the Earth, and the Earth is always falling away from them. Gravity extends through the entire universe, and so the gravitational effect of your fist or your head reaches to the end of the universe, but travelling only at the speed of light. So there's nowhere in the universe that we can conceive of, except maybe black holes and other such odd objects, where there would be no gravity as we know it. Gravity, zero gravity, doesn't really exist anywhere, probably.
1: Dr. Carl, we've got 2 minutes before the news. Let's take one more call. We've got Kim in Wonga Park. What's your question for Dr. Carl, Dr. Kim?
2: Just wondering, with trees, with the chlorophyll, and it makes them green, why are they all different shades of green? Is it like different shades of skin colour for people?
1: The line is a bit crackly there, but I think the question from Kim is, why are trees different shades of green? If it's all chlorophyll, why are they different?
0: Yeah, they have chlorophyll, but they also have anthocyanins, A-N-T-H-R-O-C-Y-A-N-I-N-S, which are reddish chemicals. And when it comes to autumn, certain of the trees pull back the chlorophyll molecule back into their central core, because chlorophyll is an expensive chemical to make and they don't want to waste it, leaving behind the yellowed leaves of autumn, which, as they fall to the ground, have given us the Greek word apoptosis, which means the yellowed leaves of autumn falling to the ground. But in cellular biology, apoptosis means programmed cell death.
1: Thank you very much, Dr. Carl. Dr. Kim, I hope that answered your question. We are out of time. I tell you what, I've got one question here on a text, and you have to give me a one-word answer if you can, Carl. One word.
0: Mm-hmm.
1: This is from Rosa. Do we have enough energy and water to support all the data centres the big tech want to bring to Australia? Yes or no, Dr. Carl?
0: Yes and no.
1: Ah, damn you, Dr. Carl. We will chat again next week. Dr. Carl Krasniqi, Julius Sumner Miller, Fellow at the University of Sydney. Thank you so much.
0: Peachy Keen.
1: We are heading towards the 5 o'clock news. And after that, more of your unofficial history of the Jam Factory and also the new political party made of the teal parliamentarians called Community Strong Australia. What do you think of the name? News time.
3: Good afternoon, Nicholas Hines with ABC News. There are fears that tens of thousands of people may have died in the massive twin earthquakes in Venezuela, with an initial toll announced of 32 dead and 700 injured. Larry Buttrose reports.
4: The quakes of 7.2 and 7.5 magnitude hit as Venezuelans were enjoying a national holiday, many of them at home. The US Geological Survey says there's a 44% chance of more than 10,000 deaths and a 30% chance of more than 100,000. As a massive rescue operation continues, people have been advised to remain outside their buildings over fears of gas leaks. Journalist Tonji Frangia-Mawad says the scale of damage in some parts is major.
5: It seems that tens of thousands of buildings have also collapsed in that area. So we don't know yet the number of casualties, but it's expected to be high.
4: The US says it's deploying search teams, medical resources and humanitarian aid.
3: Former Victorian Liberal Party leader Matthew Guy is considering legal action after being accused of assault by fellow MP Moira Deeming. Victoria Police say they're investigating the alleged assault, which Ms Deeming says occurred at a community event in Melbourne's West in May. Ms Deeming alleges Mr Guy put her in a headlock, an allegation he vehemently denies. Security vision from the event appears to show Mr Guy placing his hand on Ms Deeming's back during a conversation. Mr Guy is considering legal advice to sue for defamation. Both MPs have declined to comment. A former AFL umpire has been committed to stand trial over allegations he took part in an illegal betting scheme. Jessica Longbottom reports from the Melbourne Magistrates Court.
6: 35-year-old former AFL umpire Michael Pell allegedly passed on information about the outcome of Brownlow votes to his mates so they could place bets. Mr Pell is accused of telling three people which players would collect Brownlow votes in six games in the 2021 and 2022 Brownlow counts. The betting scheme allegedly netted the men hundreds of thousands of dollars. His brother Donovan and a third man, Mitch Lucas, are also charged. All three men have been committed to stand trial and will return to court next month.
3: The federal government's signature budget legislation has passed Parliament. Under Labor's reforms, which come into effect in July next year, the current 50% CGT discount will be replaced by an inflation-based model. Negative gearing will be limited to new property builds, but this won't affect people who

0: used at the concession before budget night, and the measures also include a $250 tax offset for working Australians and a $1,000 standard deduction for work-related expenses for individuals. The Geelong Council has hit back at government criticism that it's been too slow to submit precinct plans designed to boost housing in the area. Meg Whitfield explains.
1: Greater Geelong is expected to need just under 129,000 additional homes by 2051. The state government today announced it will be stepping in to fast-track four precinct structure plans in the region's growth areas, with Planning Minister Sonia Kilkenny criticising the pace of action by the local council.
2: So this is fast-tracking important work, work that has been sitting for too long on council's desk.
1: Greater Geelong Deputy Mayor Eddie Contell says the assessment is inaccurate and that a number of the projects had faced delays outside the council's control, including state government approval processes.
0: To finance, the Australian share market has ended the day lower on falls across mining, energy and banking. The All Ordinaries is down 61 points to 8,951. The ASX 200 down 59 points to 8,748. Oil is down, with Brent crude trading at $72.6 a barrel. And the Australian dollar is lower, trading at 68.9 US cents. South Africans are celebrating after their men's soccer team reached the knockout stage of a World Cup for the first time. Sam Wilkinson has more from the first day of final round group games.
3: There were jubilant scenes in the Mexican city of Monterrey, where South Africa defeated South Korea 1-0 in their final group game.
4: I'm feeling very good, I'm very happy. Bafana won.
3: Mexico shut out any hope of Czechia moving through with a dominant 3-0 victory. Switzerland claimed Group B in a 2-1 victory over Canada, while Bosnia and Herzegovina boosted its chances with a 3-1 win over Qatar. Haiti scored its first World Cup goal in 52 years before Morocco hit back to win 4-2. Scotland suffered a 3-0 defeat to Brazil to leave its World Cup hopes relying on other results.
0: There's a few light showers about Victoria's exposed coasts this evening and some areas of fog in the northwest, with patchy fog developing over remaining districts tonight. And tomorrow, a partly cloudy day across the state with a few isolated showers about the exposed coasts. In Melbourne, right now it's 13 degrees, a top of 14 tomorrow.
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8: Good afternoon, it's Caroline Ferguson from Transport Victoria. A bit of good news if you're Geelong bound. A collision's been cleared for the Princes Freeway outbound at Corrie Creek Road, but traffic's still very heavy from the Westgate Freeway around the bottom of the bridge. That's the outer bottom of the bridge, 53 minutes worth of delays. A lot of emergency crews are currently on the Western Freeway heading out of town at Robinson's Road. They're in the right lane. That's due to a collision. You can head past in the left lane. And also delays heading out on the Monash Freeway and stretches from Forster Road. Another collision at the South Gippsland Freeway split on the left emergency lane. If you're catching PT, trams are still moving along really well. There are some minor delays for the Frankston, Sandringham and Cranbourne lines. No, I'm telling a fib. The Cranbourne line's got one cancellation. That's the latest in traffic and transport. It's 5:06.
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11: It's 5:06. Welcome back to Drive. If you're just joining us, thanks for coming aboard. If you've just jumped in the car and you're heading home, I hope it's all going smoothly for you. Great to have your company, and hopefully we make that drive feel a little bit shorter. Got a great final hour of Drive up this afternoon. We're going to get stuck into a big controversy in state politics, accusations flying around. The police are involved. What's going on? Who's to blame, and what does it mean for the opposition? That's coming up later this hour. Also, we continue our unofficial history of the Jam Factory. Do you have some memories? Maybe you went to a film premiere. Maybe you ate at a restaurant that was your favourite. Maybe you loved TGI Fridays. Or maybe you were a dancing waiter and singing waiter at, Soda Rock Cafe. Oh, maybe you remember when the Boost Juice came to town. What a big deal that was. Give us a call, 1-300-222-774. What is your unofficial history of the Jam Factory? And in a moment, we're going to talk about a new political party, but some familiar faces. It's been made up by the Teal Independents, as we know them, the Teals. And the party is called Community Strong Australia. So how do you rate that example of political messaging? Is that catchy? Or will you actually have trouble remembering that when you go to the ballot box in the next election? 1300 222 774. What would have been a better name for the Teals? Should they just be the Teals, or do you have a better name for them? We want to get into the branding of this new political party. We know who they are. They're the Teals. But now we're going to have to call them Community Strong Australia. They're a voting bloc. They're putting their power together. But is Community Strong Australia a good name? Give us a call, 1300 222 774. And as you heard at the top of the hour, we're talking about rescuing dogs and cats from shelters and how it can be too hard. Lots of stories of people getting rejected. They go in with the best of intentions, desperate for a best friend to take home, and told that they're not suitable. What is going on? 1300 222 774. Robin in Hurstbridge, did you have an experience of it being all too hard to get a rescue?
12: Yes. Well, I did in the end. But look, during COVID, I admit there was a lot of people looking for dogs, and I spent hours trawling through the rescue pages, trying to even find a dog that might suit two cats and another dog. And I put in about all up 12 applications, and I'd wait, and some would get back and say, look, we found someone. I mean, you're sort of disappointed, but you understand that. The hardest bit was when they didn't get back. You're waiting, you don't hear anything. I think I found it hard putting all so much private information, and you kind of don't know. Someone's a bit paranoid, you know, you don't know where it's ending up. But that was one difficulty, yeah, and just not hearing back. Look, eventually, after about on the 13th go, we did get accepted, and although the dog wasn't a good fit, so they actually offered us another dog, which was fine. And then just recently, though, I applied again and I didn't hear back, and that was the last straw for me. I just couldn't do it anymore. Just the process of, I suppose, the disappointment. But, you know, I do give a shout out to the rescue people. I know, especially the foster people, I know they do a lot of good work and they want the best, but it just hurts when they don't get back to you just don't. A very impersonal sort of reply back, I suppose.
11: Yes, it's harsh. It's getting ghosted there by the shelters and the rescue organisations. What's your experience? 1300 222 774. Imagine applying 12 times and not getting anywhere with it. There's so much emotion on the line. Obviously, we want the best for the dogs, but there has to be a better way of doing this. It feels like the questionnaires that you're expected to fill out get it more personal information than applying for a 30-year mortgage from a bank. 1300 222 774. Let us know your experience of trying to rescue a dog. I also want to know, what do you make of the name of this new political party? It was launched in Canberra today, the Community Strong Australia Party. You know, when you're filling out the Senate paper, it feels like there's all sorts of parties with all sorts of names, but this one is made up of familiar and, in some cases, famous faces. It's formed by the independents that we know as the Teals, and these independents are forming a party. It's a bit of an oxymoron in itself, but Allegra Spender and Zali Segal, both independents in New South Wales, announced the party this morning. But I want to know from you, what do you think of the name, Community Strong Australia? It doesn't quite have the same pizzazz as One Nation or Labor. I don't know. Labor sounds like a bit of work to me. Liberal, Greens, they're a bit easier to say. They're household names. What do you make a Community Strong Australia? Surely there was one name that could have done it. You know, like Prince, Madonna, Sade. One name is easier to remember. Sure would have been a good name for the party. So would it be a better name than Community Strong Australia? Or do you like it? Do you think it sounds right? 1300 222 774. What should the Teals have called themselves? Here to talk about it is Dr. Andrew Hughes, who's an expert in political marketing from the Australian National University. Good afternoon, Andrew.
13: Good afternoon, Charlie. Good afternoon, everyone.
11: Well, let's start first things first. Everyone is a critic when something's launched. Everyone hated iSnack2.

0: 2.0 when it was announced. So what do you make of Community Strong Australia? Is this a winner, or should they have thought about it for another week before they launched?
1: The party idea itself, I like. I think that's a winner. There's been a lot of talk in Australian politics about a third progressive party being needed. And maybe this is it. But at the same time, that name, it just doesn't have the connection resonance I think they're looking for. I actually went to AI and put in, create a name for a non-aligned political party in Australia, and it came up with Community Voice Australia.
0: No, that's already shorter, if nothing else. It feels shorter.
1: I would have gone for either Communities, just one word, or Unity. And Unity, you know, that's a name. It's really simple to remember. It's different to everyone else. Doesn't seem to be aligned to any sort of ideology at all either. So maybe that's a way forward. Or maybe the listeners has got a better name.
0: They might have a better name. I tell you what, they should have got all the student politicians from the 90s when I was involved in student politics, because every year there was a ticket for the student union. There was one for the newspaper. We had one for the law faculty. Every faculty had a bunch of parties running against each other, and they were very, it's funny, health minister, I think I remember the name of her party. I've got to remember that. But anyway, I think it could be more catchy. Unity does sound better. Is that a bit too much like Palmer's United Australia Party?
1: See, and even with Community Strong Australia,
0: each other, and they were very, it's funny, health minister, I think I remember the name of her party. I've got to remember that. But anyway, I think it could be more catchy. Unity does sound better. Is that a bit too much like Palmer's United Australia Party?
1: See, and even with Community Strong Australia, its abbreviation would be CSA, right? It's initial. So, and what does CSA stand for? Well, the internet's been going wild on that. There's been different memes I've seen on social media today about what CSA can be applied for and to. The most common one I've seen so far is Child Support Australia, which is quite interesting. But there we go. And that's the thing too. You've got to double check nowadays when you create brand names. Who else is in the space? What does the abbreviation mean? If it's looked at, does it mean anything which exists already as well? And therefore, does that hurt the brand building effort of what you're trying to do? So I get what they're trying to do, though. As I said, I think they're on the right path. You look at their website, they've got a hint of teal. So there's a nod there to the teals. Now, why didn't they go teals? You're probably wondering. They probably didn't want to upset the other independents who are perceived to be teal-backed candidates. So people like David Pocock, for example, he might have got a little bit upset with the use of the name teal, because then it takes away from his brand as well.
0: It's fascinating. Also, there's obviously a realignment in Australian politics going on here, which is fascinating. This name, though, the Community Strong Australia. It's going to take a long time for that one to stick for me. They would have market tested this. That surely they would have put resources into this name. Are you surprised that it's not catchier?
1: I am. I really am. Because in this day and age, a brand name for a party is everything. It really creates that initial point of contact, that point of engagement. It's a rallying call for your supporters, your volunteers, people who may want to vote for you and engage with you in other methods. It's something that needs to work. It's something in the future too. If we move to a system here in Australia, which we haven't yet, but we could in the future, where we use brand names which are coloured on ballot papers and candidate images which are also coloured, then all of a sudden that becomes quite relevant, because people who may not remember what you stand for, who you are, may do so through recognition of the brand logo. So it become more important in the future. So that's why it's really important these details are done accurately and correctly from the word go. You need to be effective from the word go. You need to get that momentum behind you from the word go. So that's why I'm a little bit surprised they've gone like this. And we're still over, likely, 2 years out from the next election. Why rush it? You don't have any need to rush it at the moment. I know they've said they need money and fundraising. It's also about getting that support crew together for the next election, because it seems to be starting so early now, Charlie. The next campaign seems to be underway right now, because of the One Nation effect in politics in Australia is creating that need to campaign so far out now. And I think that maybe that's part of the reason as well. But for them going forward, I would think about changing the name. because it just doesn't have that resonance.
0: Dr. Andrew Hughes is an expert in political marketing from Australian National University. There's another question here. Is this a bit of a botched rollout? And we know in politics, one of the worst things you can do is announce something and have no detail because your opponents can fill the vacuum with whatever they like. We saw it with the carbon tax. We saw it with the mining tax. The miners were able to

0: say everything about how the country was going to be destroyed because we had no details about what that policy was. And the same, in a way, with the recent referendum on The Voice. It was just announced and we didn't know what it was. Should they have held out until they could say, hi, this is us, we're going to do A, B, C, D?
1: Yes. Had the content ready to go as well, ready to hit the social media channels, ready to talk about their policies, their differentiation away from the other independents. Because once you become a party, now in a way you're also seen as different to the other independents. But how are you different? What policies do you stand for? Do you stand for anything which is perhaps more specific, so less broad? Let's say you talk about integrity. Well, everyone does in politics, so how are you different on the integrity point? Okay, well, what's another policy you want to stand for, be known for? I think that's becoming more relevant with the rise of One Nation, because all of a sudden we're starting to question these policies a lot more than we ever did, because we're saying, hang on, where's the depth to your policy, and how do I know how it's going to affect me in my everyday life? And that's something they should have thought of. They should have had that content ready to go, the policies ready to go, and been ready to talk about what those policies are all about and why they're different to the other independents already.
0: 1300 222 774. What do you make of the name Community Strong Australia? Do you agree with Andrew that it's not the best name? They should consider a rebrand. Have you got a better name you can suggest for them now? We could text it to them or email it to them or just shout it out and they might hear it. Give us a call, 1300 222 774. Andrew, before I let you go, I've got one question. This is from a marketing point of view, not a politics and policy point of view. But you heard from the Greens today. They said Australia doesn't need a centrist party. That's not going to solve anything. Can I ask from what the market wants point of view, do you think there is a market for this centrist party? Perhaps people are over the two main parties, the Coalition and Labor, but they don't want to just throw their protest to what they might see as the extremes in politics, like a Pauline Hanson, to be able to say, hey, we're in the centre, we're sensible people, we're not ideologues, but we are not the main parties. Is there a space from a marketing point of view that this new party of the Teals can actually hold?
1: Yes, there is. Think about it like from a pure marketing perspective. You walk into the politics supermarket for your brand of choice, and on the shelf, you're a mainstream voter. You don't want the economy to go backwards in a hurry anytime soon for some crazy policy. So you want your stability of income, job, employment, all the rest of it, normal life, secure life. You walk in and there's only two brands on the shelf. You go, hang on, the red brand I've had experience with, and I don't like them. I don't like where they're going at the moment. The blue brand's the same. I've also had negative experiences with them, but there's no one else to choose from. Now, if there was brand C, whatever color they happen to be and whatever party name they happen to have, people would go for it for sure. And I think there's room there for it. And I think if One Nation wasn't there necessarily, if there was another party, a bigger third party, so to speak, a third way, as we talk about Australian politics, then undoubtedly people would go for that as a choice. In fact, Labor's moved to the centre-right and there's space now on the centre-left for a party all of a sudden. So if you move into the centre-left with a cool name and a party name and good candidates and good profile, there could be opportunity for you in the future.
0: We just need to work on that name. Dr. Andrew Hughes, expert in political marketing from Australian National University. Thanks for talking it through this afternoon.
1: Oh, pleasure. Thanks, Charlie. Thanks, everyone.
0: It's 20 past five. Charlie with you on ABC Melbourne. I tell you what, lots of people have firm views on the name of this new political party. We're going to take those calls shortly, as well as more of your calls on our unofficial history of Chapel Street and another chance to win tickets to MIFF with our Sound of Melbourne competition. But first, what's happening on the roads? Caroline Ferguson.
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3: Traffic.
4: In the full swing of peak hour everywhere at the moment, Charlie, and it hasn't been helped by quite a few collisions, particularly on the Monash Freeway outbound at the South Gippsland Freeway merge. It's all contained in the little emergency lane, but it's really heavy in stretches from Forster Road. Crews, oh no, actually, it's just cleared. All crews have just left Western Freeway. That's good news. Outbound at Robinson's Road following an earlier collision. It is heavy from the M80 Ring Road. There was also an earlier collision on the Calder Freeway at Calder Park Drive. It's been removed, but it's very heavy from the M80 Ring Road. And the heaviest one heading out of town is the Westgate Freeway, slow going as you approach the bridge onto the Princess Freeway through to Coruit Creek Road. If you're hopping on a train, several lines have 15 minutes worth of delays. Head to the Transport Victoria website to find out more to see if your trams included, your train I should say, but our trams are looking good. That's the latest in traffic and transport. 21 past five.
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0: 22 past 5, more unofficial history of the Jam Factory shortly. And after 5.30, a big controversy brewing in the coalition here in state politics. What is happening? Police are involved, accusations, lawyers at 10 paces. We're going to find out everything after 5.30. But right now, we're on a federal level with politics and talking about this new party. They're called the, the Community Strong Australia Party. And it's Allegra Spender and Zali Steggall who've unified, forming a party. It's a centrist party in Australian politics. There is a gap in the market, but the marketing leaves a little to be desired. So what do you think? What do you think of their name? Should they have gone with something else? We have Daniel in California Gully. Daniel, what do you make of the Community Strong Australia Party?
7: I think it sounds like some local charity, and I reckon it's a disaster for them. They'll no longer be independents and therefore no different from anyone else. But if they want to have a party, they should call it the MOR party. That is middle of road, because that's what they really are.
0: The middle of the road party. Thank you very much, Daniel. I don't think the name has captured the heart and mind of Daniel there, but what about you? 1-300-222-774. George in Surrey Hills, Community Strong Australia. Is it a good name, or should they have put a bit more work into it?
8: Hey, Charlie. I agree with Daniel, who just spoke, that it sounds like a local charity, did he say? I was talking to my mum about it, and we agreed that it sounds like an op shop. And on top of that, the abbreviation or acronym CSA, I just thought, well, Confederate States of America.
0: Ah, wow. I hadn't gone there yet. I've heard all sorts of acronyms for CSA today. Thank you, George. 1-300-222-774. Keep the calls coming. What do you make of Community Strong Australia? Should they have gone with a better name than that? I think the idea has some appeal. Obviously, the Teals have been a rising force in politics, and Pauline Hanson can't get all the protest vote. But what should they be called to get your vote, or at least get your interest to become a household name? 1-300-222-774. It's 25 past 5. Charlie with you on ABC Melbourne. More of your calls in a moment, and I'd like to get some calls on your unofficial history of the Jam Factory. We've been, well, rubbishing Chapel Street earlier this week, saying that more needs to be done to bring it back to life. And it made us very wistful, remembering the bygone era of the Jam Factory and all the magic of the resurgence in the 90s when they did the big reno and the cinemas opened, or even older than that, back when George's used to be there. It was a repurposed factory, which was a revolutionary thing at the time. What are your memories for our unofficial history of the Jam Factory? Joining me now is Dr. Saskia Penn, who is a historian from RMIT. Good afternoon, Saskia.
9: Hi, thanks so much for having me.
0: So what can you tell me that we don't know about the Jam Factory? Apparently, there's something of a landmark there that everyone used to see and it's gone missing.
9: Yes, well, I have lots of fond memories of the Jam Factory growing up in the 90s and 2000s. And I had a memory of this massive clock above the pancake parlour at the Jam Factory. Do you remember it?
0: Yes, I do. Very clearly now that you mention it.
9: Yeah. Well, a few years ago, I got a bit curious about where this clock ended up. And I decided to do a bit of research. And it ended up in storage for a few years, was rediscovered, been moved around in a few different places. And then I figured out where it was.
0: Well, hang on. Let's have a cliffhanger there. We'll get to its location in a moment. For those that don't remember it, the clock, am I right? It was above the pancake parlour, but it had a very cinematic theme.
9: Absolutely, yeah. So this clock is over 5 metres tall, weighs over 750 kilograms, a massive landmark of the Jam Factory. And it depicts quite an iconic scene of early cinema, of a man dangling from the arms of the clock.
0: That's right.
9: This scene is, yeah, this scene is from a movie called Safety Last from 1923, starring the great Harold Lloyd, who is a contemporary of the likes of Charlie Chaplin and Buster Keaton. He was very, very popular back in the day.
0: He was very well known. Harold Lloyd, absolutely one of the greats of black and white slapstick. Mm. And he was known for doing some incredible stunt work that he actually had to do. So he hung from the arms of a clock at a great height and a great peril to himself. And probably one of his showstoppers was he had this great gag, this great scene where the wall of a – he'd stand in front of a building and the wall of the building would fall down on top of him and he would pass through what was an open window. And so he would still be standing after an entire wall would fall down over the top of him. And the way they did the trick was he actually had to stand there and a wall would fall down and he would have to be exactly where the window was.
9: I think you're thinking of Buster Keaton with that gag.
0: No!
9: That was Buster Keaton. But Harold Lloyd did similar death-defying stunts. So, and they definitely were inspired by each other. But Harold Lloyd's most famous stunts were chase sequences. And this particular one where he scaled the facade of a building. And, you know, back then they didn't have CGI or AI or any of those sorts of special effects. It was all practical.
0: They didn't even have C or A. They just had to do it. So tell me, this giant Harold Lloyd clock, which hung over the pancake parlor at the Jam Factory for so many years, it was an absolute landmark. Where is it now?
9: Probably the last place you'd expect. It's at the Daylesford Mill Market.
0: Oh, that's like the big bazaar, the big secondhand bazaar up Daylesford Hepburn Way.
9: It certainly is.
0: Which is a landmark in itself. It's amazing the stuff you can find there. Do you know, is it just there as a permanent part of the store or is it available?
9: Gosh, I mean, I wish it was for sale. Maybe a bit out of my price range. But it doesn't seem to be for sale. I think it is there as a permanent fixture. When I went to visit, I couldn't find a price on it. I think it might be a bit of a permanent fixture there. But I'm just glad to see that it's still on display somewhere and people can go have a look. And when I went to visit, it was the 100-year anniversary of the film in 2023. So hopefully it's still there.
0: What amazing.
9: People can go and enjoy it.
0: Amazing coincidence. Dr. Saskia Penn, historian from RMIT. Just quickly before you go, you said you went to the Jam Factory a lot. Obviously you remember the clock. Do you have a favourite memory of the Jam Factory?
9: Oh, well, I used to always go to the movies there. That was quite a nostalgic time. But I think being told by my parents who were also lovers of old movies, hey, that's a real person who really did that up there, and that's kind of stuck with me since then.
0: Well, to enjoy it now, we have to head out to Daylesford. Saskia Penn, historian from RMIT, thanks for your time this evening.
9: Thanks so much for chatting with me.
0: It's 5:30. Charlie with you on ABC Melbourne. Just quickly before we get the news headlines and a preview of what's going to be on ABC News on TV tonight, we are giving away 4 passes to the Melbourne International Film Festival. I'm not sure if any Harold Lloyd films will be screening this year, but you could be going with passes to see 6 films, either for just you or you and friends. All you have to do is tell us the exact location of today's Sound of Melbourne. Have a listen to this and text me on 0437 774 774. Have a listen and tell me exactly where you would hear this. I'll tell you what, I'll give you, it's tricky. I think we know an actual address where this is, the exact address you would hear this. But have another listen. If you know where you would hear that, 0437 774 774, text in now. We'll be announcing a winner before 6 o'clock. You might have to do some Harold Lloyd climbing to get a good ear on that sound. Have I given too much of a hint? I don't think so. Anyway, text us in. That's our Sound of Melbourne to win tickets to MIFF. More of your calls shortly, but first, Ben Knight, what's making news tonight?
10: G'day, Charlie. Look, a couple of big stories. The big local story is, of course, once again, there's a civil war inside the Victorian Liberal Party. The big international story is this disaster in Venezuela. Just in the hours I've been sitting in the newsroom down there, the scale of this has been becoming apparent. It's huge. It is one of the most serious disasters of the year. So we'll get the latest on that one.
0: This is, am I right? There's two enormous earthquakes in quick succession.
10: Back to back, yeah.
0: Like over 7 on the Richter scale earthquakes.
10: Yeah, and once you get up, I'd never realised this, but the way the Richter scale works is it's exponential. So

0: Yes, like 6 is 10 more time 10 times more than 5, and 7 is 10 times more than 6.
1: Yep. So little increments at the top of the scale are in fact massive.
0: And to get two back to back, terrible for a country that's been through such instability.
1: Just a place where nothing can go right. Yeah, really. I mean, of course, as you say, I mean, it's been a target of the United States. Nicolas Maduro was removed and is being charged, and essentially now you have pretty much a puppet regime of the United States in there at the moment. So, look, they have stability, but it's certainly not, you know, the free country, the democratic country that was in charge of its own oil fields that was promised at the time. So, and here now they have this to deal with. So let's see what the United States does to step in for what essentially is now, you know, it's kind of a bit of a US colony.
0: Absolutely. I've had long conversations with Iván Aristeguieta, who's a stand-up comedian from Venezuela who fled the regime there. And his stories of just how disorganized things can be there, how poorly it has been run. And that's bad enough when things are fine. But when there is a natural disaster, to not have a functioning government is a real problem.
1: It's the same situation on the island that has the Dominican Republic and Haiti. You know, on the western side of the island, you have Haiti, an ongoing disaster. And on the other side, you have the Dominican Republic, which is, you know, reasonably stable and certainly prosperous by those standards. And this is what you have when you just have someone at the top or people at the top who are constantly stealing all of the money and there's nothing left and a natural disaster hits. And that's exactly what happened in Haiti as well. I think there's something really interesting happening in the news today, and that is you've probably heard that the Nine Network looks like it's going to part ways with Karl Stefanovic.
0: Which we actually guessed that yesterday on Drive. We talked about it, saying it's untenable.
1: And I don't think this would come as a surprise to anyone, least of all Karl Stefanovic himself. But it's just been a few of these things happening lately. If it is indeed the case that he's going to transform himself from a legacy media broadcaster, and God knows getting up at 3:30 in the morning for 20 years is something I'd get tired of pretty quickly, to a podcaster where you are sort of out of the reach of, I guess, more of the regulatory bodies, and you can branch off into areas like that if that's where you're choosing your market to be. We've seen Kyle Sanderlands talking about similar things when he and ARN Radio Network parted ways. Well, I'm going to go and start a podcast. And one of the things that they talked about was we are going to be much freer to do things that we want to be able to do. You're seeing the same. So it's just that sort of transition from what we'll call legacy media, mainstream media, whatever it is, off into that other space. Who's going there and what they're doing with it? I just think it's going to be really interesting to watch.
0: And the troublemaker in me asks, well, he was on $2 million a year for the Today Show. So who is bankrolling him to match that with his new podcast? And would it have anything to do with all of the One Nation celebrities that keep popping up on his podcast?
1: I don't know, but it has been an interesting list of interviewees so far. But Tommy Robinson, Stephen Yaxley-Lennon was clearly the one that was just the bridge too far for the Nine Network.
0: Not the last we've heard of it. Thank you very much, Ben Knight. We'll be tuning in to ABC News from 7 tonight. It's 25 to 6. Charlie with you on ABC Melbourne. In a moment, we are going to talk state politics. Absolute civil war breaking out within the state Liberal Party. We'll find out the latest from Benita Kolovos. But we're also talking about your unofficial history of the Jam Factory. So, Jason, I'm going to grab you in a moment, Jason. Stand by. First, let's get the traffic with Carolyn Ferguson.
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3: Traffic.
4: Thank you, Charlie. The pick of the freeways at the moment is the Tullamarine Freeway. It's just slowing down slightly past the M80 Ring Road and towards the airport, but the rest are really heavy. The Monash Freeway is slowing and stretches outbound from Forster Road. There's been a collision sitting in the left emergency lane just at the South Gippsland Freeway split. Also inbound on the Balty Bridge before the Westgate Freeway, one lane's closed and works are underway there. It won't delay you too long. Very heavy heading out of town on the Calder Freeway from the M80 Ring Road through to Calder Park Drive, and also on the Westgate Freeway, slow going from the bottom of the bridge all the way through to the Point Cook Bend following an earlier collision. If you're hopping on a train, we've had some delays for most lines, but they're now easing up. Head to the Transport Victoria website to see what's happening to your line. Trams are looking good, though. That's the latest in traffic and transport. It's 24 to 6.
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0: 23 to 6, Charlie with you on ABC Melbourne. In a moment, Benita Kolovos is in the studio to talk state politics in a very explosive

0: explosive story. Lawyers at 10 paces inside the Liberal Party. But we are today celebrating the unofficial history of the Jam Factory. Jason, what do you recall of the Jam Factory?
1: Good evening, Charlie. At the front, when it first launched, on just a bit over the entranceway, was a huge big jam tin with sort of purple fake jam flowing out of the top of it. And it was the centerpiece over the entrance. And about 3 or 4 years later, the lead story of Eyewitness News, first at 5, was the jam tin had fallen down and destroyed the entrance foyer, glass everywhere, a couple of near-death experiences. I don't know if you recall that, but the jam tin crashed to earth.
0: And I think it probably led the story because the Channel 10 newsroom was about a block away.
1: Early, and light on contact. They were first on the scene. And as for that political party, I just think something like Local Voices, Community Voices, an absolute disaster of a naming on that, Charlie.
0: What do you make of the Unity Party that some were saying? Australian Unity? Or that sounds like an insurance company.
1: Yeah, I mean, where do I sign up for the... I'm not that old. But I don't know. They're grassroots, they're local, they're voices. I think they need to sort of exemplify that in just two words. We don't need four. Crazy.
0: Good on you, Jason. Thanks for the call. 1-300-222-774. Keep the calls coming. We've still got some time for more of our unofficial history of the Jam Factory. But moving on to state politics now, and to talk about an explosive story breaking out within the Liberal Party, I'm joined by Benita Kolovos, who's the Victorian state politics correspondent for Guardian Australia. Good evening.
2: Hello.
0: It's safe to say we've both been briefed by lawyers because we don't want to get into the kind of trouble that's breaking out inside the Liberal Party.
2: Yeah, look, you've got to be really careful with these sorts of allegations, particularly when people's names are out there in the public domain.
0: And that's really what happened today. We knew there were accusations, but the names are out in public. And it involves Maura Deeming and it involves Matthew Guy. Step us through what has happened up till now.
2: Yep. So the two of them were at this, I think, like this Macedonian community event in Sunshine. This was on the 23rd of May. It's really common for MPs to be at these sorts of events. But basically what has happened, we found out that police are now investigating allegations of an assault that occurred at that event between a man and a woman known to each other. We've come to find that that is Maura Deeming and Matthew Guy. They started investigating on the 16th of June. And then obviously the CCTV of the incident is now circulating as well. It's a really kind of, we're in a bit of a limbo at the moment because police are investigating. They don't have any updates. Neither of them are commenting publicly. But, yeah, it's a pretty big story to hear two, you know, MPs that work with each other in the same party room as each other having this sort of allegation.
0: Do we know that the investigation began because Maura Deeming made a report? Do we know that?
2: That's my understanding. I obviously haven't got, you know, Deeming to confirm this. It's all, you know, I guess background information at the moment. So, yeah, neither her or Matthew Guy have commented. My understanding is she went to the party first with this allegation.
0: Right.
2: Jess Wilson, her team, gave multiple sorts of options about how they could approach this. She could take the allegation to police and they could investigate. She could refer it. The Parliament's now got this new integrity commission that was set up at the end of 2024.
0: After some horrible stories of goings-on in Parliament.
2: Correct. So that's a new avenue that MPs can take. And then the other option was to settle it within like the Liberal Party itself. And clearly they've gone down the path of police.
0: I suspect that Jess Wilson might have preferred it was done within the Liberal Party and behind closed doors. Today was meant to be another day of the fresh start tour for Jess heading up to the election, but they ended up doing no public events, the Liberal Party, am I right?
2: Yeah, I think they still caught up with constituents and you know, candidates, but didn't invite the media to these events that they were having. This is like, it reminds me, I don't know why, of Woolworths' Fresh Start tour, but it's a 5-week tour of 88 electorates. You know, she's trying to get to work over the winter break and show people that, you know, they're ready to govern. This is day 5 of the 5-week tour, and this has come out out, so definitely not ideal for her. And I think, you know, one of the biggest barriers for the Liberal Party has been that there has been so much disunity between them. For then this to happen, yeah, definitely.

0: definitely not what she would have wanted.
1: We have, of course, had other internal legal issues within the coalition. Maura Deeming had legal issues with John Pezzuto when he was leader, and things that he had said, defamation actions, things like that. How hard is this for the state Liberal Party to get through and actually campaign? I mean, what are Liberal members saying around the... There's not that many of them these days, but what are they saying around the corridors of Parliament?
0: Yeah, look, everyone's being pretty cautious at this point. I think they're trying to wait and see what happens with the police investigation. You know, there is talk, I guess, of Matthew Guy pursuing legal action, considering legal action against Moira Deeming. That's kind of an active question at the moment, whether that would happen, whether, you know, that would lead to more uncertainty for the party heading into like an election. Like, we're 5 months away from it. And, you know, Moira Deeming has been in the headlines for so much of this 4-year term. So that's probably a live question at the moment too, whether to take that route and continue to have this in the headlines.
1: It's obviously the biggest, well, it's a big headache for Matthew Guy and for Moira Deeming. It's stressful, but it's such a big headache for Jess Wilson. Has she actually said anything about the matter from here?
0: She put out a statement. My understanding was she was going to do a press conference today, front up to the media. Instead, we've had a statement come out and it's pretty straight. She said it's inappropriate to comment. Police are investigating. She made a comment around like parties deserving due process, presumption of innocence and their privacy respected. So, you know, people were trying to interpret that to see whose side she was on. And I don't think there is a side that can be read from a 2-line statement like that.
1: I think they're platitudes that can hopefully just steady the horses.
0: Yeah. And she is in a tough position because Matthew Guy is in her shadow cabinet. He is a former opposition leader, has got a lot of experience and expertise. He's considered one of the best speakers in that chamber too.
1: He's one of the few familiar faces within the Liberal Party heading into an election.
0: But then at the same time, you know, she has been quite supportive of Moira Deeming when she was facing her own pre-selection challenge. She wrote a letter of recommendation for her. She was actively lobbying and calling members to back in Moira Deeming too. So it's going to be really interesting to see where she goes with this. And it's probably her first really big challenge beyond Sam Groth resigning at the start of the year.
1: It is definitely tough sledding for the Liberal Party here in Victoria. And while all that's going on, One Nation look relatively calm in comparison heading towards November.
0: Well, it's pretty easy to be calm when you've got no candidate, no state leader, no policy. There's not a lot to really kind of poke at there.
1: Barely even got time to print any letterhead because there's no names to put on it.
0: There's the office in Pakenham. I had one of my colleagues head down there on Friday that's still pretty empty. There's a Pauline Hanson cutout and a Pauline Hanson trailer, but that's it down there too.
1: Wow. At least a Pauline Hanson cutout can't get itself into any trouble or police investigations that we know about. Always great to catch up. Benita Kolobos, the Victorian State Politics Correspondent from Guardian Australia. Let me ask you, though, there is one question. We had Colleen Harkin quitting the Liberal Party recently as well.
0: Yes.
1: Is there a feeling that with this going on with Moira Deeming, let's get not too gossipy, but like, Moira Deeming doesn't seem happy in the Liberal Party either. Mm. Is there a chance that she could just give up and move as well? And could more people be going, do you know what? We don't need this. We're going to leave.
0: Look, there was a bit of talk when she did face that pre-selection challenge that Moira Deeming might consider jumping ship to One Nation. And, you know, she did lose that challenge and then circumstances led her to get that spot back. But at the time, One Nation had open arms for Moira Deeming. They said they'd love to take her. She's exactly the type of person they want in their party. But then recently, I think their language has changed. I noted a couple of weeks ago, One Nation was saying they didn't want to become kind of like a dumping ground for Liberal Party rejects. So I'm not sure whether they're going to be taking everyone with open arms.
1: It's safe to say that if you watched Pauline Hanson's speech at the press club, and her firm, loud stance on trans issues, it's safe to say that Moira Deeming is definitely, they're on the same page there.
0: Yeah, I think that they, based on their comments back in March or whenever it was, said they were kindred spirits in some shape, way or form.
1: Fascinating stuff. One quick question, and this is a story of yours in The Guardian. Can you tell us a little bit about the hate crimes inquiry currently underway in Victoria?
0: Yeah, so this is one of the last parliamentary inquiries that they're going to have this term, and it came about after a series of, dating.

0: up attacks on gay and bisexual men in Victoria. Basically, they were lured to a public place by someone who said they were going to meet them for a date and then ambushed by predominantly young men. And, you know, it's the start of this inquiry. It's going to go for a little bit longer, but we've found out since January 24, there's been 95 of these attacks. 42 people have been arrested and the youngest was 13 years old. So they're also kind of exploring whether this has to do with the manosphere and like right-wing influences on young men too. But it's pretty concerning.
1: And that is it sounds like it's a hate crimes investigation. It's a human rights issue.
0: Yeah, and I think they're trying to figure out how our legislation can work. And one of the things that these offenders are doing is filming it and extorting people, trying to get money off the men that they're attacking, particularly if they're not out or they've got, you know, they come from overseas or family concerns. They seem to be targeting certain types of people. So one of the things they were talking about was whether the post and boast laws that they have, that if you're, you know, committing an offence and posting it on social media, whether that can apply to this, whether Victoria actually needs a specific hate crime police department. I know in New South Wales they have that, and they've actually had 197 arrests and incidents in New South Wales. So whether we need that here as well.
1: Well, even the numbers you're talking are surprising, shocking to me to hear that there's that many incidents of this occurring. It definitely sounds like something practical needs to be done.
0: And they even reckon that those numbers are quite low because there's so much underreporting, particularly if you're not out.
1: Absolutely. There would be a number of these international students who would not want their family finding out. They would not want their community finding out. Terrifying. Stuff. Benita Kolovos, Victorian State Politics Correspondent for The Guardian. We'll catch up again next week.
0: Thank you so much.
1: It's 11 minutes to 6, Charlie, with you on ABC Melbourne. In a moment, we have a winner in our Sound of Melbourne competition and our final little pieces of the secret, unofficial history of the Jam Factory. But first, what's happening on the roads? Caroline Ferguson.
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3: Traffic. Hi, Charlie. The Monash Freeway is still sluggish and stretches outbound from Wellington Road through to the South Gippsland Freeway merge. Crews are sitting in the left emergency lane. They're looking after some people who've had a collision. You can pass in all the running lanes, but the speed's been dropped down to 40 because there are people walking very closely to the roadway. Keep your eyes peeled for them. One lane's closed city bound on the Baldy Bridge just before the Westgate Freeway. Just slip over to the right lanes or the far left lane if you want to exit onto the Westgate Freeway to head into the city. It's also very heavy on the Calder Freeway, leaving the M80 Ring Road through to Calder Park Drive. That's following an earlier collision. If you're jumping on a train, we still have some delays of about 15 minutes on several lines due to an earlier delay at Flinders Street. It's been cleared away. Head to the Transport Victoria website if your train's been affected. That's the latest in traffic and transport. It's 10 to 6.
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1: It's 10 to 6, Charlie with you on 774 ABC Melbourne. We are giving away passes all week to the Melbourne International Film Festival, one of Melbourne's great festivals, a great chance to see so many fantastic films from around the world. We're giving away four festival passes, and you can see six films either by yourself or with friends. All you have to do is tell us exactly where you would hear our Sound of Melbourne and text it to 0437 774 774. So I'm going to play today's Sound of Melbourne again. If you missed it, here it is. The birds always trick people in the Sound of Melbourne. Do you know where that is? We know the actual address. Today's winner is Felicity in East Bentley, who correctly guessed that it was the Peregrine Falcons at 367 Collins Street. You may have watched them on their webcam. They're sort of bird influencers these days, tuning in every year to see the eggs and see them hatch and see the babies get bigger and finally set flight. But don't worry, you've got another chance to win tomorrow in our Sound of Melbourne competition. We will have another Sound of Melbourne to play after three tomorrow. And also tomorrow, it's TGIF live from the foyer of the ABC. You can still get tickets. It's going to be a huge show. There's already a big crowd, but I want to squeeze more in. It's going to be a big one. So you can just text TGIF to 0437 774 774. The show

0: is in the South Bank Foyer here on Friday, tomorrow, with Kirsty Wiebeck, Oliver Coleman, Nick Schuller, and a live performance by Anthony Kalia, one of the best in the business, all happening in the foyer. You can go to the 774 ABC Melbourne website for tickets, or you can just text TGIF to 0437 774 774. Make sure you come along if you can, and if not, tune in from 5 for TGIF. It's always fun. It's 8 minutes to 6. We have been celebrating the unofficial history of Bentley today, and we've got Michael, who unofficial history of the Jam Factory. Michael in Bentley, what's your unofficial history?
1: How are you, Charlie? I was one of the first group of 50 people to be employed to be working in the Jam Factory cinemas back in 96, 97.
0: So that would have been a mass induction. You would have been taken in and trained with everyone there at the same time. Any famous faces come through?
1: A lot of famous people, Charlie. Probably the most famous was Hugh Jackman and Deborah Lee Furness. They used to live in Albert Park at the time.
0: Oh.
1: And a lot of the famous tennis players came through because they used to stay at Melbourne at Como Hotel.
0: Just up the road, yes.
1: Yeah. So Andre Agassi, Steffi Graf, people like that would come through quite regularly when the Australian Open was on.
0: I wonder if Andre and Steffi shared a romantic popcorn over a movie at the Jam Factory.
1: I'm sure they did a chop top, absolutely.
0: Good on you, Michael. Thanks for the call. 1-300-222-774. There's still time for a little bit of unofficial history of the Jam Factory. And if you missed it earlier in the show, here's a little taste.
2: On the top of our 180B Datsun, which had a roof rack,
0: yes,
2: we had tied a homemade barbecue. We had a Montague Bridge incident when we were going into the car park Jam Factory.
0: Oh, no.
2: And so the whole barbecue flew off the top of the Datsun.
3: The jam, pump it up. Yeah, I used to work there, and I had the privilege of serving Eminem and his posse popcorn from the candy bar.
0: I have to ask, though, were you shattered that Eminem wanted popcorn and not M&Ms?
4: I had a memory of this massive clock above the pancake parlor at the Jam Factory.
0: So tell me, this giant Harold Lloyd clock, which hung over the pancake parlour, where is it now?
4: Probably the last place you'd expect. It's at the Daylesford Mill Market.
5: The Jam Factory was a breeze to get in and out of. I could race there and get in and see the film and get out. It was blissful.
0: The unofficial history of the Jam Factory. Text from Nick, saying that he worked at Pronto Restaurant at the Jam Factory in the late 80s, and Kylie and Jason came in for dinner one night. I think I, though, met the biggest celebrity at the Jam Factory back before the cinemas, back in about 1981. I went there Christmas Eve. My mum took me and I sat on Santa's knee, and he asked me what I wanted for Christmas, and then he went on to talk about me in a way that he knew so many details about me, my life, my family, and everything, to the point that absolutely only Santa Claus could know all of those details. And it wasn't until some time later that my mum told me that this Santa Claus may well have known our gardener very well, who was about the same age as Santa and also had white hair and a big white beard. An incredible coincidence, but a memory that I will never forget. Tonight, footy is back on. Round 16 kicks off. The Swans taking on Brisbane at the Gabba. Quentin Hull is part of the ABC sports team. And I think that, am I right that this is like one of the first Thursday night games not in Melbourne?
6: Well, it's the first Thursday night game not featuring a Melbourne team
0: that
6: I can remember for quite a while. You sort of think of the way that Channel 7 structures up that TV rights. It obviously shows that both the Lions and the Swans have been pretty relevant, and there's an appetite for all footy fans to see them come together if they kick off the round playing against each other. So, yeah, that is one of the nuances of tonight's game. Both teams are coming off the bye, and look, let's be honest, Charlie, we can see that they're going to form a pretty big part of the narrative of the back end of the season. Swans have just lost the two games, second on the ladder, even though their form has been a little bit patchy the last couple of months. They've set a pretty high standard for themselves in 2026. And the Lions, well, back-to-back premiers, we know that once they get going, they can be pretty damaging. They seem to have steadied after that humiliating third quarter against the Giants a month or so ago. Had two wins just before the bye, so they're 8-6. Look, it unofficially feels like this is the start of the run to the finals for these two teams.
0: And you would never, look, you'd never count Brisbane out, given the way that they've fronted up the last few years. What, 3 or 4 years, they have been absolutely one of the most professional outfits, always competitive in the finals. There are questions over the Swans, though, because they've come as close as you can, but absolutely fallen over at the grand final in some of the more insipid displays of football. Are those questions starting to recede? Do you think that they've done the work to not repeat those mistakes?

0: implode. But look, we're probably getting ahead of ourselves. That's still a long way off. But isn't it a juicy sort of way for both of these teams to sort of come off their mid-season bye? They played some ripping games. I mean, the round one game, i.e. week two game at the SCG, was pretty one-sided. Sydney won that by 44 points. But a guy that got hurt that night is one that we're really going to look at tonight. Errol Goulden did his shoulder that night. He is out and out one of the creme de la creme midfielders in the competition once he's up and going. So he makes his return from that shoulder injury tonight. And look, if Sydney is to really get going at the back end of the season and Goulden finds some of his better form, he's an ace up the sleeve of Dean Cox that every Sydney supporter will be happy to have.
1: We'll be tuning in tonight. Quentin Hill, part of the ABC Sports team. You lose your soul when you lose a big grand final. Will the Dockers take their soul of Sydney again? Well, there's a few rounds to go yet. David Astle, what's happening tonight?
2: G'day, Charlie. Because of that big game, we are on digital. That usually happens on a Thursday night.
1: Like Carl Stefanovic. You can do what you like on digital. It's the Wild West these days.
2: It is. Honestly, it's like a platform for just anarchy. And we'll be taking the spirit of that anarchy forward tonight, talking about taxidermy and circus. Not in the same issue, but and then we'll also be talking about the history of hats, including the beanie. We love the beanie, Charlie.
1: History of hats. Yeah. I'm fascinated to hear that. We will be tuning in on digital to evenings tonight. That's it for us tonight on Drive. But tomorrow, the Socceroos, will they be celebrating glory or will it be disaster? Santo will be joining us immediately after the match.
3: Good evening, Nicholas Hines with ABC News. There are fears for the scale of loss of life in Venezuela after twin massive earthquakes rocked the country, the most powerful in more than half a century. Larry Buttrose reports.
4: The quakes struck west of the capital Caracas as many people were at home enjoying a national holiday. They were felt throughout Venezuela and as far away as the Colombian capital Bogotá. The death toll so far is at least 32, but that's expected to rise, with the US Geological Survey saying it's possible tens of thousands have died. Local journalist Tony Mawad says social media feeds are full of people looking for relatives and friends.
5: The country is really affected right now, really afflicted by what seems to be a mass casualty event.
4: Spain says it's ready to supply emergency aid, and the US is deploying search teams and medical assistance.
3: Victorian opposition leader Jess Wilson says due process needs to play out as police investigate allegations Liberal MP Matthew Guy assaulted fellow MP Moira Deeming. Ms Deeming alleges Mr Guy put her in a headlock while at a community event in Melbourne last month. He vehemently denies the allegations and is considering legal advice to sue for defamation. Security vision from the event appears to show Mr Guy placing his hand on Ms Deeming's back during a conversation. Ms Wilson says the parties involved deserve the presumption of innocence.
6: Oh, this is a matter that's now with Victoria Police and it'd be inappropriate for me to comment further.
3: Resorts giant Fortescue is being sued over allegations of systemic sexual misconduct and safety failures across its WA mine sites. Here's Will Murray.
7: The case, filed in the Federal Court in Melbourne, details allegations that women working at Fortescue Mines have been subjected to assaults, rape and stalking. Special Counsel Paris Hamry from law firm JGA Sadler says thousands of women have come forward.
8: This is behaviour that isn't just historical.
7: The company, owned by billionaire Andrew Twiggy Forrest, has told the ABC behaviours that are unlawful or make people unsafe have no place at Fortescue. Mining giants BHP and Rio Tinto are fighting similar class actions.
3: Independent Federal MP Zali Steggall says her new Community Strong Australia party will be a reasonable alternative for voters who feel politically homeless. Ms Steggall and fellow Independent Allegra Spender have launched the new centrist party, which allows members to retain a free vote but collaborate on policy. They're yet to convince any of their crossbench colleagues to join them. Ms Steggall says many young people don't feel heard by the major parties.
9: That question around housing affordability, climate debt they are inheriting, the impact on the environment and their future, the level of debt and opportunity, all these issues are impacting so many people and there's just this real frustration.
3: A new study suggests Australia's under 16 social media ban isn't stopping most children from using the platforms. Researchers from the University of Newcastle found 85% of young people aged 12 to 16 were still using social media 6 months after the ban began. Lead researcher Courtney Barnes says workarounds appeared quickly.
10: And some adolescents, although

0: not many were reporting use of strategies to get around the restrictions. So this was mainly them using fake accounts, or a smaller amount were also using private browsers.
1: Another day of intense heat is predicted for parts of Western Europe, with French forecasters predicting temperatures of 40 degrees Celsius and above. More from the BBC's Pierre-Antoine Denis in the southern French town of Antibes.
2: We've seen a rise in admission in hospitals in the last 24 hours or so, and also a rise in emergency calls. And also the health minister in France pleading to the people last night on national television, telling everyone, do take care of your loved ones, take care of your neighbours, look after each other. It's so important that we don't let the isolated people and vulnerable people alone in this time of need.
1: Essendon interim coach Dean Solomon says his focus is only on this season and not his long-term aspirations. The Bombers are yet to announce the process for appointing their next coach following Brad Scott's sacking last month. Solomon says he's only thinking about Sunday's game against North Melbourne.
3: Well, I'm focused on the role I'm on, or in at the moment, the interim role. I've got to sort of keep my eyes down in that space. But I mean, there's a lot of reports going on and a lot of conversation around myself. But right here, right now, inside my bubble, I'm just sort of focused on what I need to focus on.
1: Weather-wise, a few isolated light showers about the exposed coasts this evening and some patchy fog developing over the state tonight. Tomorrow, some isolated showers about the exposed coasts again, dry and partly cloudy otherwise. In Melbourne tomorrow, cloudy with a top of 14. Right now, it's 11 degrees.
4: Good evening and welcome to PM. I'm Samantha Donovan, coming to you from the lands of the Wurundjeri people of the Kulin Nation in Melbourne. Tonight, fears thousands of people may have been killed after two earthquakes hit the South American nation of Venezuela. Also, the return of another ISIS bride to Australia prompts a new political stoush. And should retirees be given HECS-style loans rather than the age pension?
5: We've got a growing social safety net. It's growing faster than the economy. And that growth is disproportionately flowing to the most well-off Australians.
4: First this evening to the South American nation of Venezuela, where it's feared thousands of people may have been killed in back-to-back earthquakes in the nation's north. Emergency services are working through the night searching for survivors in several areas, including in the nation's capital, Caracas. Venezuela's interim president has issued a state of emergency, and neighbouring countries are pledging help. Alexandra Humphreys prepared this report.
6: In Caracas, rescue workers cut through what was once the roof of a building, searching for survivors. Behind them, a mountain of rubble. Scenes like this one are repeated at dozens of sites in and around the city. A 7.2 magnitude earthquake hit the South American nation of Venezuela, about 200 kilometres west of the capital, Caracas, shortly after 6 p.m. local time, followed less than a minute later by a 7.5 quake. This woman was lucky to escape.
7: When we went downstairs, the scene was like a horror movie. We had to climb over the rubble and everything. The building superintendent with the baby and all the neighbours coming down. But from that building, I only saw that one family got out.
6: William Barnhart is from the US Geological Survey.
8: So the early indications are that there's fairly substantial damage from this earthquake. The USGS assesses that there's potentially catastrophic human loss of life and damage from this, and that it's likely a very widespread damaging earthquake, set of earthquakes.
6: He says severe shaking may have impacted about 8 million people in the region.
8: The fact that we're seeing this damage in Caracas, which is so much further away from the earthquake, tells us that there likely is very, very bad damage much closer to the earthquake. But given the difficulty of accessing those areas because of that damage, it may be some time before that's fully realized.
6: Inside the main international airport near Caracas, people run for cover as thick clouds of dust fill the air and sections of the ceiling collapse. This man recorded the footage.

0: Look at the disaster here, completely destroyed. Look at it after the earthquake. Look how everything ended up. Everyone, the situation we're experiencing here is serious.
1: Tony Frangimawad is a journalist in Caracas.
2: In North Caracas, there's reports of multiple buildings that collapse. And in La Guaira, which is a coastal town near Caracas on the other side of the mountains that surround the valley of Caracas, there's reports of plenty of buildings that collapse, including some hotels. And there's also reports in other areas of the country, such as Tucacas. There's probably many casualties and injured people in the city.
1: It's been 6 months since Venezuelan acting president Delcy Rodriguez took charge, following the United States' capture of former president Nicolas Maduro. She today declared a state of emergency.
3: Quiero en unión nacional.
4: I want Venezuelans to know in national unity. They can count on the authorities. They can count on the national government and regional governments, which are already deployed throughout the country.
1: Neighbouring governments, including the United States, have promised assistance in the aftermath of the disaster. Rescuers and supplies from other countries are due to begin arriving in coming hours.
5: Alexandra Humphreys reporting. In Caracas, Maria de Los Angeles Garaterol is a journalist with the media outlet Diario Tal Cual. She told me as her building shook, she grabbed a backpack with some essentials and fled her apartment.
6: In the streets, people were running. They were trying to get to a square that is near the building in which I live. And people were trying basically just to check on their families to see how they were doing. Because by that time, by that moment, there was no electricity at all. So the connection was not stable. And we didn't know the magnitude of the event that had happened.
5: Were people trying to get in to rescue people?
6: People are outside the buildings. They were trying to get all people, because in Caracas there are some areas or some neighborhoods that are full of old people, people who are like from 60 to 80 years old that are alone because of the migrations, like they finally left. And the neighbors were trying to get them out to help them and provide some assistance to them. We also saw like in some buildings there were some officials from the rescue teams from the nation, from Venezuela. They were trying to get people, and you could see also, you could hear people screaming, mother, mother. They were trying to call their loved ones in these buildings that collapsed. But, well, the chances of getting them was really, really low. That's why the officials were asking people to be extremely quiet to see if they somehow could get like to the point where people could scream from the walls that were on top of them to see if there was like a person alive or something like that. This earthquake happens in a country that is devastated. I mean, that is facing a crisis. And this is just like another huge problem that we will have to face.
5: This is what I wanted to ask you, Maria. It's been a very turbulent year for Venezuela and its government, of course, with the United States seizing the president a few months ago. What's it been like in Venezuela since that happened? Is the political scene stable at the moment, do you feel?
6: Well, to be honest, everything in here, it's pretty confusing because everything remains the same. I mean, people are still in poverty, like 68% of the population lives in poverty and about 30% in extreme poverty. What changed here is maybe the faces that are in power, but not the context or the crisis that people are facing every day, because the prices are still going up. And yes, maybe the economic sanctions are not there completely like affecting the country because of the relief, but that is not, I mean, people cannot see how that is helping them, because it is not. Okay, like, yes, Trump or even Marco Rubio, they are doing things for Venezuela, you know, like signing contracts about oil and mining, but we don't see how those agreements are really helping people.
5: Maria de Los Angeles Garaterol is a journalist in Caracas. the ISIS bribe.

0: A political stoush has broken out again after the federal government revealed a further Australian link to the Islamic State group has been granted permission to return home. The federal opposition is again accusing the government of rolling out the welcome mat for terrorists. The Home Affairs Minister, Tony Burke, says he's just following legal advice. Senior correspondent Barbara Miller reports.
1: The Minister for Home Affairs was sounding like his hands had been tied.
2: We received the final advice yesterday that we can no longer have an exclusion condition any longer for her.
1: Tony Burke, speaking on AM, said a temporary exclusion order on one of the so-called ISIS brides would now be revoked because she'd applied to return.
2: The temporary exclusion order applies until a permit is issued, and when a permit is requested, a permit lawfully has to be issued.
1: John O'Dunham is the Shadow Home Affairs Minister.
3: This person's applied for a permit and the Minister says the law says I must issue it. That means the laws are weak.
1: In question time, opposition leader Angus Taylor pressed the point.
4: Why does the Prime Minister keep rolling out the welcome mat for ISIS terrorist sympathisers?
1: The Prime Minister again pointed to the law.
5: What the leader of the opposition knows is that one of the things that defines our country and distinguishes us from authoritarian regimes is the rule of law. Yeah. Is the rule of law.
6: Prime Minister's time has concluded.
1: So is the Temporary Exclusion Orders Act passed under the Morrison government fit for purpose? Donald Rothwell is a professor of international law at the ANU.
7: I think that we need to appreciate that this legislation adopted by the Parliament in 2019 is exceptionally novel. And to my knowledge, this is the first instance in which an application has been made for a temporary exclusion order to be revoked. My reading of the legislation is that there's a lot of grey areas associated with that particular process.
1: Does a temporary exclusion order then have any weight at all if you can nullify it simply by applying for a permit to return?
7: Clearly, it would not have been the intention of the Parliament that somebody who was subject to a temporary exclusion order could then simply make a request that it be revoked and the Minister would automatically revoke it. But on the basis of the statements made today by the Minister, he's obviously formed the view that there are grounds upon which the TEO could be revoked. Now, the Minister hasn't revealed what those grounds are, but one could imagine that there could be a change of circumstances. There might be a change in the security advice that the government has received from ASIO, and certainly Mike Burgess has made comments today to the effect that he, quite properly, and ASIO and the government security agencies have been consulted about this ministerial decision. I think in the back of the mind of the government, however, I wouldn't be surprised if there's some concern that if the TEO was not revoked, then the ministerial decision could be subject to a constitutional challenge, which could see this matter go to the High Court, and that would then very much become a very significant constitutional test case for the government, generally speaking, as to whether or not there's an ability under the Constitution to be able to issue temporary exclusion orders.
1: Do the events, though, suggest that those laws, that legislation, needs to be looked at again?
7: I think it's inevitable that there will be an effort within government or perhaps even a committee within the Parliament to relook at the operation of the legislation. That wouldn't be exceptional, and given the circumstances that I've outlined, it would perhaps be appropriate in this instance.
1: Hodan Abi, who has a young child, will be subject to strict conditions on her return to Australia, including being unable to use a phone or the internet without 24 hours notice.
2: There will be a very high level of scrutiny and surveillance, and we have gone absolutely to the legal limit that we're able to.
1: What's unclear is when she will fly home and whether she, like several other of the women returning from Syria, will be arrested on her return.
0: Barbara Miller with that report. This is PM. I'm Samantha Donovan. You can hear all our programs live or later on ABC Listen. After weeks of speculation, two of Federal Parliament's Teal independents have confirmed they're forming a new political party and planning to field candidates in both houses at the next election due in 2028. Wentworth MP Allegra Spender and the member for Warringah, Zali Steggall, are calling their party Community Strong Australia. Political analysts are tipping it's unlikely to make much difference to the Parliament, given that the Teals already vote as a group on most issues. Rachel Hayter has more.
8: It's a party of two. A pair of Sydney Teal MPs have joined forces to form a new political party, Community Strong Australia.
9: We are still focused on our core pillars, our pillars around sensible economic management, climate action, integrity, equality. They are the heart of what Community Strong is about.
8: Federal Member for Warringah, Zali Steggall, and Federal Member for Wentworth, Allegra Spender, will provide what they're calling a centrist alternative to the major parties.
10: This is a really different type of party, I think, than any of the ones that we've ever had here in Australia, because one of the key premises is a free vote, because that's what people really are asking for, is they do want politicians to put their communities first. But at the same time, people want us to work collaboratively together.
8: Fellow Teal independents Sophie Scomps and Nicolette Buller have not ruled out joining the party and say they're consulting with their communities. ACT independent David Pocock has previously ruled out joining and says he believes his constituents see the value of independence. Liberal frontbencher James Patterson telling Sky the membership numbers speak for themselves.
11: I wish them all the best, but I mean, when you've got people like Monique Ryan and Kate Chaney say that they've got no interest in joining the Teal Party, I think that's pretty revealing.
8: The opposition leader, Angus Taylor, has suggested the Teals already operate as a de facto political party. And he's right. According to senior lecturer at the Crawford School of Public Policy at the Australian National University, Patrick Leslie.
12: Over the course of the last parliament, all of the votes that were taken, all of the divisions in the House of Representatives, counted all of those up and compared the different parties and different party groupings on how much they voted together with each other, and so how cohesive that vote was. And what I found was when I grouped the Teals together, they voted in quite a cohesive way, about as cohesive as, on some measures, as the Liberal Party.
8: Pat Leslie believes the party registration won't make much difference to the Parliament, and it may be motivated by campaign funding reforms.
12: It's obviously notable that the two independents that have come together are from the same state, and that I think is also explainable by the new legislation, which requires sort of state level pooling of campaign funds, and there's limitations over how much you can spend in each seat. But if you're running Senate candidates in that state, the spending limits go up quite a bit.
8: He believes the campaign spending rules might motivate Teals in other states to form separate parties of their own.
0: Rachel Hayter. A think tank is calling for a higher education-style loan system for retirees to help reduce their reliance on the age pension. The Policy Institute of Australia argues giving older Australians access to HECS-style interest-free loans against the value of their existing homes or assets could save the federal budget more than $20 billion a year. Oliver Gordon has more.
13: Economist Amy Oster reckons too much of the country's social support money isn't ending up where it's most needed.
14: We've got a growing social safety net. It's growing faster than the economy, and that growth is disproportionately flowing to the most well-off Australians.
13: She's helped write a report which calls for an overhaul to means testing for programs like the age pension. The report by the pro-free market think tank also puts forward the idea of RECS, or the Retirement Contribution Scheme, a policy loosely based on the higher education HECS program, but this time it would allow retirees to take out interest-free loans against the value of their homes or other assets to supplement or replace the aged pension.
14: If you have a pensioner who has a $3 million home and, say, $200,000 in shares, right now that person is eligible for the full pension. Under our proposed model, they would no longer be eligible for the full pension, but they would have access to RECS. they can use this to fund their retirement. They would have a very good standard of living in their retirement. But because the repayment occurs at some point in the future, and the government doesn't end up paying, or taxpayers don't end up paying for that pension for that person because it's repaid, the net gain for the government and for taxpayers is more than $500,000.
13: The plan would also see the childcare subsidy reduced when family income reaches $250,000. The threshold as it stands is at $535,000. For the full parental leave pay entitlement, the household income threshold would be lowered from $373,000 to $200,000. And for both the aged care subsidy and aged pension programs, more of the value of a person's home taken into account when assessing eligibility. The paper models savings of around $21 billion annually from taking such measures. Independent economist Saul Eslake says as our social support systems have grown, they've started to resemble European-style welfare systems.
15: The universal European social services system is funded by GSTs of typically over 20% and payroll taxes of between 18 and 25%. And if Australians aren't willing to pay those kind of taxes, then we can't really afford to have a European-style universal system of social services.
13: In a statement, a spokesperson for Social Services Minister Tanya Plibersek said Australia's social security system is one of the most targeted in the world.
0: Oliver Gordon reporting. A grieving family is warning Australians of the danger posed by the drug nitrous oxide gas. It's used in the food and medical industries, but at the dentist, it's an anaesthetic often called laughing gas, and doctors and researchers are alarmed by its increasing use as a recreational drug. Miles Holbrook-Walk filed this report.
16: So, yes, it's for everyone that wants to know what a name is. It's a cream charger. So, yeah, let's do that.
17: Nitrous oxide has many names and many uses.
18: It is used medically as an anaesthetic gas, and it provides, you know, very good analgesia, so pain relief.
17: The gas is also used in the hospitality industry for whipping cream, which has made it easier to buy in shops and online. Sam Bramman first started buying nitrous oxide, often referred to as Nangs, to use at parties as an illicit substance.
19: I was at a party and it was in 2023 when I was 19 years old, and I quickly became addicted. My sole purpose of the day was to use Nangs, and I was driving from different tobacconists. They're just completely craving it.
17: The habit became an addiction and it led him to a dangerous place.
19: I was driving on the highway and it was really late at night, and I was using a Nang, and I woke up from being passed out from it and I was still driving. Five security guards cornered me and sedated me, and that's when I woke up in Tweed Heads Hospital psych ward with an involuntary admission.
17: His road to recovery took 18 months.
18: In the recent years, what we have noticed is that there has been an increasing use of nitrous oxide recreationally.
17: Dr. Jessamine Soderstrom is a toxicologist at the Royal Perth Hospital. She's seen firsthand the impacts of recreational use of nitrous oxide, which include paralysis and psychosis.
18: When they have had that nerve damage, when they have that psychosis, for them it means months of treatment and months of disability.
17: Imports of nitrous oxide have been surging for a decade. In 2015, there were 249 tonnes imported. By 2025, that figure had increased to 3,797 tonnes. And the customs value of the drug has shot up from $2 million to $19 million. Dr. Jessamine Soderstrom has noticed a key change where people are using the drug in much larger quantities, swapping from small bulbs to massive canisters.
18: Nangs contain about 9 grams of nitrous oxide versus the tanks that contain anywhere from 700 grams to 3 kilos of nitrous oxide.
17: Nitrous oxide can be purchased easily in many states over the counter. There's also a number of online companies that offer 24/7 nitrous oxide delivery services around the country. While it's illegal to sell nitrous oxide for recreational use, these companies say they're only selling it for culinary purposes. But not everyone's convinced.
20: We'd really like to see change so that there is more regulation about the access, particularly to online purchasing.
17: Around the country, there are different rules for how you can buy nitrous oxide legally, but there is one fundamental rule for vendors. You cannot sell to someone you reasonably suspect will use them for misuse. Tessa Jones says the company who supplied nitrous oxide to her son Daniel should have known better when delivering canisters to his home. In February this year, his family found the father of five dead and alone in his bedroom.
21: It was horrific. It'll stay with me for the rest of my life. Yeah, just horrific to see your son like that. His hair felt exactly the same. I just kissed him on the forehead. His skin was cold.
17: His death certificate states he died from plastic bag and nitrous oxide asphyxia.
21: Why does a caterer need gas delivered at 2 o'clock in the morning with a 15-minute service to whip some cream? He was ordering like 6 litres every 2 days. So, like, there's no question as to why 6 litres every 2 days was delivered to a family home.
17: The company did not respond to 7:30's requests for comment. Tessa Jones says state governments ought to crack down immediately on over-the-counter purchases and door-to-door delivery services.
0: Miles Holbrook-Walk with that report, and you can see more on that story on the ABC's 7:30 program tonight. And for help for yourself or anyone you know who's struggling, Lifeline is a service you can call. The number is 13 11 14. Thanks very much for joining me for PM. I'm Samantha Donovan. The podcast of the full program is available on ABC Listen. And we'll be back at the same time tomorrow. Good night.

0: Good evening, Nicholas Hines with ABC News. Venezuela's interim president, Delcy Rodriguez, says at least 32 people have been killed and around 700 injured after two powerful earthquakes hit the country. A state of emergency has been declared after the 7.2 and 7.5 magnitude quakes struck west of the capital, Caracas, causing buildings to collapse there and in other regions. Some apartment blocks have been reduced to rubble. The US Geological Survey has calculated a 44% chance of more than 10,000 deaths and a 30% chance of more than 100,000. Venezuelan community member Scarlett Hernandez is in Australia and says it's been a nervous wait to hear from her friends and family.
1: Right now, we don't have like most of communications because the energy, like Venezuela right now, we don't have like energy to communicate. And so we are waiting and hoping that they can be fine.
0: The husband of Victorian Liberal MP Moira Deeming, who has accused a colleague of assault, has posted a message in support of his wife on social media. Meg Whitfield reports.
2: Former Victorian Liberal Party leader Matthew Guy is considering launching defamation action after being accused of assault by fellow MP Moira Deeming, which he strenuously denies. Ms Deeming alleges Mr Guy put her in a headlock at a community event in Melbourne's West in May. Victoria Police is investigating. Security vision from the event appears to show Mr Guy placing his hand on Ms Deeming's back during a conversation. In a post on social media, Andrew Deeming said he would never grab a woman by the back of the neck, and that as a manager, if a male staff member did do that, they'd be gone by the end of the day. Both MPs declined to comment.
0: Fortescue CEO Dino Otranto has conceded Australia's mining giants have more work to do to address sexual harassment in the workplace. His comments come after a landmark class action was filed against the company in the federal court. The case joins two other lawsuits against BHP and Rio Tinto, which allege widespread sexual discrimination and harassment of claimants. Mr. Otranto says he takes the allegations very seriously.
3: This isn't the first class action we've seen in the industry over the last couple of years. In saying that, this is an extremely serious allegation that Fortescue takes very seriously. I've been briefed on the class action which was presented today.
0: The federal government's budget legislation has passed Parliament, paving the way for changes to capital gains tax and negative gearing. Under Labor's reforms, which come into effect in July next year, the current 50% CGT discount will be replaced by an inflation-based model. Negative gearing will be limited to new property builds, but this won't affect people who use the concession before budget night. Government frontbencher Mark Butler has welcomed the bill's passage.
4: This is finally giving young Australians a fair crack at owning a home. We're also getting much fairer treatment of income between wages and investment income, which allows us to deliver our fifth tax cut to wage earners as well. So it's a very, very good package.
0: The Russian TASS news agency is reporting three people have been killed in a Ukrainian drone attack on the Russian-held Ukrainian city of Holika. It says they died when the entrance of an apartment building collapsed during the overnight attack. Holivka has been under the control of pro-Russian separatists since 2014. It has been attacked on multiple occasions, leading to numerous civilian casualties. Three men have been ordered to stand trial over allegations they benefited from insider knowledge about the outcome of the AFL's Brownlow Medal votes. Jessica Longbottom reports from the Melbourne Magistrates Court.
5: 35-year-old former AFL umpire Michael Pell is facing charges relating to an alleged $300,000 illegal betting scheme based on the 2021 and 2022 Brownlow counts. Mr. Pell allegedly told three people which players would collect Brownlow votes in six games so they could place bets. His brother Donovan and a third man, Mitch Lucas, are also charged. All three men have been committed to stand trial after the magistrate did not accept the defence arguments that the charges against the men didn't apply.
0: Partly cloudy across Victoria this evening with a few isolated light showers about the exposed coast and some areas of fog in the northwest of the state, with patchy fog developing over remaining districts tonight. Tomorrow, some areas of morning fog and frost, and then some isolated showers about the exposed coast, otherwise a cool, dry and partly cloudy day with light easterly winds. In Melbourne tomorrow, a cloudy day with a top of 14. Similar on Saturday, cloudy with a top of 13. On Sunday, cloud clearing with a top of 16 before a few showers on Monday. Right now in Melbourne, it's 11 degrees.
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6: Evenings with David Astle.

0: Yeah, it is Mr. Jones, but who's the band that had a hit with Mr. Jones? You know that. You will know one question out of one. And you're flying in our bird quiz. We've got a bird quiz coming up, so think about all those birdie songs that I might play and lots of curly birdie questions. That's just around the corner. But a chance for me to tell you about the TGIF opportunity. If you'd like to send through those four letters on the text line right now, 0437 774 774. TGIF, thank God it's Friday. If you send that through, you can get along to see the show tomorrow. So it's with Charlie Pickering, live at ABC South Bank here in the heart of the city. And if you'd like to be part of that for free, double pass, we'll send a double pass your way through a link. And all you have to do is text through on the text line, 0437 774 774 TGIF, and to secure your double pass. So that's something for you to grab. The quiz is around the corner. And if you are a gardener, and here we are with this kind of colder weather, these shorter days, a little bit fickle with the rain. I thought we'd get a little bit more wet stuff in the last week or two, but I think there's a bit of rain coming our way in coming days. So what are you wanting to ask about our man with the silver tongue and the green thumb? That's Justin Calverley. He'll be joining us in about 5 minutes. So send through or call through your question right now. Make the most of it. Get ahead of the queue. Jump in while you can. Give us a bell, 1300 222 774. What has been troubling you? What has been vexing you? What is a problem that you're trying to fix? What's a dilemma that you're trying to resolve? If you are a gardener and you're keen to know more, make the most of Justin's expertise. 1300 222 774, or send through a text and I'll put it straight to Justin when he joins me in about 4 or 5 minutes' time. The text line is 0437 774 774. It is now 23 minutes to 7. Let's find out what's happening with the traffic. And Caroline Ferguson from Transport Victoria is there.
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2: Traffic.
3: Thanks very much, David. We've got a lot of collisions on our freeways. There's just been one inbound on the Monash Freeway at Stud Road. The right lane's been closed off. Two on the M80 Ring Road, both Altona bound. That's driving towards the Westgate Freeway. Three of the six lanes are closed on the EJ Whitten Bridge. That's near Sunshine Avenue. A bit further along towards the Westgate Freeway, another. You can't head through in the right lane. Crews are there at the moment. There's also been a collision on the Calder Freeway leaving Melbourne, halfway between the Tullamarine Freeway and the M80 Ring Road. The second right lane's closed. If you're driving into the city on the Balti Bridge, some emergency works are on the go. The two centre lanes have been closed off just before the Westgate Freeway. You can still slip off to the left if you want to head inbound onto the Westgate Freeway and straight ahead as well, but it is looking very heavy. Point Cook Road is also closed both ways over the Princes Freeway for 2.5 months starting this Sunday night. Doing some major upgrade works there. If you want to access aircraft or Laverton train stations or to reach your home or businesses, use Central Avenue, Merton Street and Railway Avenue to get around the closure. We saw some delays on the Sandringham, Werribee and Williamstown lines, as well as the Belgrave line and Leedale line, and a cancellation for the Frankston line. If you're catching PT, head to the Transport Victoria website for more information. That's the latest in traffic and transport. It's 22-7.
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0: Is it time to prune? Is it time to hold off on the pruning? Is it time to harvest those fruit trees or to cut those fruit trees down? Is it time to reseed? Is it time to repot? These are the sorts of questions that might be bugging you. If you are a gardener, make the most of Justin Calverley's visit. He's coming up in about 3 minutes' time, so get in early while you can, because he will be inundated with all those questions that you were meaning to ask, or more importantly, questions that you want to ask but never got asked. So send those questions through on the text, 0437 774 774, and feel free to give us a buzz. Chat to Digger Calverley himself on 1300 222 774. Plenty to look forward to tonight, including we're off to the circus. Yep. Everybody, get your tickets. We're going to be doing those impulsive kids, that things that kids would want to do, including running away from the circus. The other thing we'll be talking at tonight is an unsung hero of Australian science. She was one of the first female taxidermists in the UK. She travelled here, had a shipwreck, lost three children. That's just a glimpse of an incredible life of Jane Tost. All that's coming our way, but right now, make the most of your gardening dilemmas and have them resolved. 1300 222 774. Let's get into a bit of music before we say good day to Justin. This is a bit of You Sexy Thing. Hot chocolate, the kind of thing you might get at the circus. Welcome to Evenings. Great to have your company.

Hot Chocolate from their self-titled album, You Sexy Thing, 75, Errol Brown and Tony Wilson. From the UK, I always had presumed, for many years at least, that they were from the US, but they have that wonderful sort of disco polish about them. It's a quarter to seven. We've just, we might be a bit delayed with Justin, but let me share a dilemma with you before we dive into gardening, if we get that chance. This is the dilemma that I'm currently facing, and I'm wondering if you can help me resolve it. It's got nothing to do with gardening and everything to do with Australia versus Paraguay tomorrow. Now, as you know, on SBS, the telecast begins at 11, or you may not have known that, but that is what's broadcast, and they do fairly say that the kickoff is at noon. All right, now, I have got the day off tomorrow from radio because I work a four-day week. So what do you suggest that I do? Because here is the situation. We have one TV in our household, just one, and this TV is right beside my wife's office, home office. And it would be a very rare moment where the TV is competing with her work. And I'm in a dilemma where I'm keen to just stay at home and watch the game at noon. And of course, to watch a game of soccer, a deciding game in the World Cup, it's hard to watch that quietly. And my wife, who's very fairly said, could you not go to the pub or a cafe and watch it? And I said, look, I could. She's got meetings for during that period on Zoom and has asked that I go off to another venue. And I may end up doing that. Or the alternative is to watch the game and be relatively quiet. Now, that's the hard bit. I can pull up stumps and head off up the hill, around the corner, go to somewhere that's playing the game. I could go to a mate's place. Of course I could. But I don't want to impose. And also there's part of me that's quite lazy because it is my day off and it's kind of nice just to kick back and enjoy a game in the comfort of my own home. However, in the name of domestic bliss, I will find an alternative venue. But I'm wondering, do you think it's possible for me to sit on a couch and watch a game and be silent? It's probably a little easier if we don't win. It's probably a little easier if it's a nil-all result and we end up qualifying as a result of no points gained. But I don't know. Is this a situation that's familiar to you? Are other households having these sort of arguments? No, not arguments. Robust debates. That's all it is. 1300 222 774. Any insights would be welcome. This is a modern dilemma, and it is only peculiar to tomorrow, where there's a conflux of a critical game of football and two Zoom meetings that happen to bridge that one particular game. You can text in with your thoughts, 0437 774 774, and feel free to tell me what you're doing tomorrow. If you are going to be watching the game, where are you watching it? And do you have a space on your couch for one more? 1300 222 774. Justin will be joining us, hopefully, in a little while. Can't promise you that, but seems to be he might be held up in that traffic we just heard about. Let's have a tune before we get, see if you've got any insights on that dilemma. This is a beautiful track. This one is Lloyd Cole and the Commotions. It's Lost Weekend. And let's hope we'll have a lost weekend of gardening or Socceroos success very shortly.

Love that finish. Love the song, actually. It's Lost Weekend. Easy Pieces was the album. 85, Lloyd Cole and the Commotions. Plenty of advice, and I really appreciate the advice, including this. I think Diana might have the answer here. Sheesh, David, just go to the pub. More fun with higher atmosphere. Enjoy others. Enjoy it with others. You may meet some awesome kindred spirits. I did that very thing against the Turquia, where it was perfect timing, heading up to the pub. What was that, sort of mid-afternoon on a Sunday? And you're right, I may end up doing the same thing. But I am trying to work out, just if you just joined us, can you watch a game silently in honour of your partner who's trying to do a couple of responsible Zoom meetings in the adjacent room? It's a tricky business. It's the whole balance of domestic bliss, isn't it? And Penny said, David, just move the TV or wear headphones. Now, there could actually be. But the trouble is, Penny, the noise comes from me because I'm just yelling and saying, come on, kick it on, curl it in, curl it. Oh, come on, that was a free. He put his hand on. Hey, David. Watch it on another device, says Jenny and Fitzroy, in another room with headphones. Mm-hmm. Maybe I need a gag as well, Jenny. David, just make sure you're fully dressed. That's sure. You don't want to walk past the Zoom meeting and suddenly realise you've got a full body of students looking at you or whoever they might be that my wife's chatting to. And Lil says, David, how about you take the TV to another room? It is a bit of a – it's a clunky thing. It's a big screen. We only have one of them, but it's big. So maybe that's it. Maybe you could watch the game on your laptop using the SBS app. With or without headphones, says Penny. Actually, I could. I could take the laptop down the other end of the house and watch it there. I reckon Diana might have the answer. Head up to the pub. It's not what I would normally do on a Friday, but I don't think many of us would be expecting to be glued to a game against Paraguay on a Friday noon. I do know that there will be a little bit of coverage of that game on ABC Radio, and I do know that in Studio 31, which is downstairs, often where such shows as Spicks and Specks and Hard Quiz are filmed, there will be a big screen there. So I could almost come into work. David, she's working and you're not. You've lost. Take your tablet to the maybe I need to take a tablet, Doris, and just have a good life.

Oh, that tablet. Yeah, look, I will. I will. I'm very much trying to do the right thing by my partner. And I just have to find alternative means of enjoying what I hope is a good game. Let's hope that we give it our best shot. It was a little bit underwhelming that first half against the US, but then we found our mojo. Great to have Cristiano Valpana too, just adding that extra flourish and flair. Now, on breakfast this morning, did you catch Bob Murphy? He was joined by several choirs at State Library for a flash mob to celebrate World Beatles Day. Now, that made an almighty noise, but of the sweetest kind. So here they are, 7:30 this morning, and this is Bob Murphy. This is a little bit of Bob Murphy singing All You Need Is

That's Sir Bob Murphy. He's now a member of the Beatles. It was, I didn't know what was going on because there I saw Bob. I might have mentioned I bumped into him at 6:30 last night, just before the show. And there was a part of me who was thinking, Bob, what are you doing? Like, we're not meant to be in the same room. And he goes, secret breakfast business. I did cotton on that there was some choir that was practicing in the foyer. I didn't know that it was to celebrate Beatles Day. That's a lovely plan and a lovely flash mob that took place on the steps of Parliament House this morning. And wonderful to have so many people just dropping by and almost joining the choir and doing the vox pop with Kate Mead, station reporter, who was going around. So well done, Bob, and the whole crew and all those involved in that choir. That was just a fabulous thing to brighten the day. I think we need a bit of that. Now, I did mention, by the way, we'll get Justin back in the next time. There was a bit of a mix-up over time, so that can happen sometimes in radio land. But I can tell you that another bright spot potentially is what's happening tomorrow with the Socceroos against Paraguay, and lots of suggestions about where I could quietly take my exuberance elsewhere. David says, this texter, what about you could head off to the Veneto Italian Club for atmosphere, or at home with a headset, or Fed Square if you prefer to have the big crowds, or Pub Allegra in Ringwood. Maria in Somerville, maybe your wife needs to lighten a little, unless she's training somebody to do emergency open heart surgery. No, she's not, but she is trying to present a fairly responsible mantle of being a course director as she is at a university. So I think there's some scope for a little bit of dignity around that. I don't think it should be an issue. Well, it can be. I can be an exuberant follower of sports, particularly if there's what really could be a do-or-die game. And Diana's come back with some other advice. I think it was Diana who suggested

that I head up the road to the pub, which I may end up doing, Diana, but the alternative is to stream with SBS On Demand and go as far away as you can if you've got to get excited and wear AirPods. The pub has beer and the energy. And you know what? I'm not working next week. So maybe that's it. I'll start with a very big, loud and proud few beers for my first day off, because I am taking the next 2 weeks off from next week, Monday on, and Paul Verhoeven will be filling in. And hopefully, when I'm over in WA, I'll be able to watch a bit more of

I'll be able to watch a bit more of the Socceroos if we get to that next level of the competition. Coming up, we do have a quiz, and this is the very first song you'll need to identify if you feel like playing.

0: All right, everything's birdie. Everything's birdie. So there will be birdie songs and birdie bands, and all you have to do is call in and identify the songs, and there will be some bird questions, some pretty easy bird questions. Things like, what is the bird of peace? Or what is the bird that it was traditionally put into a coal mine to test for toxic gases? Those kind of questions, just general bird questions, in honour of a great bird story that's coming up later in the show. But right now, it is 7 o'clock.
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2: Good evening, Nicholas Hines with ABC News. Venezuela's acting president, Delcy Rodriguez, says the death toll is expected to rise from the twin powerful earthquakes that rocked the country, with it currently standing at 32 killed and 700 injured. Larry Buttrose reports.
3: Ms. Rodriguez declared a state of emergency in an address to the nation, saying the quakes caused damage in several states. She says the toll is expected to increase as rescuers search collapsed buildings and emergency crews reach devastated areas. The US Geological Survey says it's possible many thousands have been killed. The 7.2 and 7.5 magnitude quakes that struck shortly after 6 p.m. local time hit as people were enjoying a national holiday. They are among the strongest to strike Venezuela in more than a century.
2: Venezuelan Australians say they're struggling to get any information about their families and friends. Kevin Lugo has family in Caracas and says it's been tough to find out how they're doing.
4: Yeah, it was very scary as it caught us out of guard. It was 10 a.m. when we got the news of the earthquake happening. It was for us to just rush and get the information as soon as we could, but we have a blockage on X, so trying to find the information was really hard.
2: The husband of Victorian Liberal MP Moira Deeming, who's accused a colleague of assault, has posted a message in support of his wife on social media. Meg Whitfield reports.
5: Former Victorian Liberal Party leader Matthew Guy is considering launching defamation action after being accused of assault by fellow MP Moira Deeming, which he strenuously denies. Ms Deeming alleges Mr Guy put her in a headlock at a community event in Melbourne's West in May. Victoria Police is investigating. Security vision from the event appears to show Mr Guy placing his hand on Ms Deeming's back during a conversation. In a post on social media, Andrew Deeming said he would never grab a woman by the back of the neck, and that as a manager, if a male staff member did do that, they'd be gone by the end of the day. Both MPs declined to comment.
2: Shadow Federal Treasurer Tim Wilson has labelled the passage of Labor's budget tax bill through Parliament as a dark day for Australia. The negative gearing and CGT changes passed today after Labor reached a deal with the Greens. Mr Wilson says he disagrees with the Prime Minister's assessment that the legislation will make Australia fairer and stronger.
6: As its impacts are known, as people go and see their financial advisers, their accountants and their lawyers, what they'll come to realise is the Albanese government has a hit list and they're on it.
2: Federal Independent MP Sophie Scomp says welcomed the creation of a new party called Community Strong Australia. Zali Steggall and Allegra Spender have formed the party to focus on community representation and bringing Australians together. Other Teal independents, including Monique Ryan and Kate Chaney, have ruled out joining for now. Ms Scomps says the party could appeal to voters who no longer feel represented by the major parties.
7: The Liberal Party has left the playing field and they're wondering who on earth is going to represent us if we want things like sensible and strong economic management, but we also want action on the big issues of our time, like climate change, like AI.
2: Three judges at the International Criminal Court who've been targeted by American sanctions are launching legal action in a US court. One of the judges, Kimberly Prost, said the sanctions imposed by the Trump administration constituted an attack on judicial independence and a threat to the ICC's work to deliver justice for victims of crime. Last year, US President Donald Trump imposed sanctions on the ICC over decisions, including issuing an arrest warrant for Israeli Prime Minister Benjamin Netanyahu.

0: Back home, a former AFL umpire has been committed to stand trial over allegations he took part in an illegal betting scheme. Jessica Longbottom reports.
1: 35-year-old former AFL umpire Michael Pell allegedly passed on information about the outcome of Brownlow votes to his mates so they could place bets. Mr. Pell is accused of telling three people which players would collect Brownlow votes in six games in the 2021 and 2022 Brownlow counts. The betting scheme allegedly netted the men hundreds of thousands of dollars. His brother Donovan and a third man, Mitch Lucas, are also charged. All three men have been committed to stand trial and will return to court next month.
0: It's partly cloudy in Victoria this evening with isolated light showers about the exposed coast and some areas of fog in the northwest, with patchy fog developing over remaining districts tonight. And tomorrow, a cool, dry and partly cloudy day for Victoria with a few isolated showers about the exposed coast again. In Melbourne, cloudy tomorrow with a top of 14, cloudy on Saturday as well. Right now in Melbourne, it's 10 degrees. That's the latest from ABC News.
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2: Evenings with David Astle.

Well, Mr. Jones and me are asking you, what is the band that had a hit with Mr. Jones? It's as simple as that. You get that right, you're one out of one. If you'd like to play the quiz, call now, 1300 222 774. I can see Jack there ready to roll, and we'll get Jack on straight away. But you can be the next caller. Call in, you'll get on. I can guarantee you that. 1300 222 774. It's David Astill. It's right across Victoria. And I have been asking one and all about the dilemma that I've been facing of there at home, intending to watch the game from a couch and realising that's also my wife's intention to work from home, as she had been planning all week, not realising it coincided with a certain Socceroos versus Paraguay match that is a do-or-die effort in the tournament as we try to get to that next level of games. So anyway, it's a cultural challenge and it's a cultural clash. And I can't watch a game quietly that has so much gravitas behind it. It's not in my nature. She has got several Zoom meetings, and we're trying to negotiate this intermediary space between respect and mutual understanding. And it looks like I'm going to the pub. It looks like that's what I'm doing. Simon, that's a very kind offer. A couple of people have said, David, I've got a spare spot on the couch. That's very good of you. Simon, you're probably off at trivia now. Have a great time. But those other couch offerings, it's very kind of you. I love you and I really appreciate your offers. But I think I might just head up to the pub. It's the best thing to preserve the marriage and hopefully have a whole lot of fun with a bunch of other avid fans watching us get over Paraguayan foes. They're good players, the Paraguayans. Seen them go. And they played with 11 and then it was down to 10, wasn't it, against Turkey. And they still managed to hang on. They're a ferocious opponent. We should not underestimate them, as they say. But lots of other options. I'm wondering what you're doing tomorrow when it comes to the game. Are you actually, you don't care? That's certainly in my wife's basket. Or maybe you do care, and if you do, where are you seeing the game? Watching it at home? You're watching it at the office? A couple of offices I know have set up screens, including here at the ABC. There's a big screen that's happening at, down at Studio 31 as you walk into the building. And poor old Alice Savage, she won't be doing that. She will be basically broadcasting, doing the Arvo show and doing the right thing, doing the Friday Review, no less. Looking forward to that with Brian and Jacinta. Thornbury Theatre is screening on a huge LED screen, David, 11 till 3. Tickets are very cheap and they're spruiking it. It's a massive local atmosphere with fellow fans. Now, that is a good idea, that texter, Thornbury Theatre. That's in my wheelhouse, and it's not too far from where I am. Thank you for that. Just wondering what choir was singing with Bob Murphy. Well, it was made up of several choirs, but it's a good question. It wasn't one choir, so it'd have about 8 or 9 different choirs involved. I don't have all those different choirs, but it was a bit of a patchwork choir. We're about to get going. We're about to get going, and we've got two callers. We need more. This is where you jump in, 1300 222 774. And if you're a first-time caller, you've never played the quiz before, and you've sat back and thought, you know, these questions aren't too hard, well, give it a go. We've got a mystery voice to work out, and I'll also be very friendly because I have got one foot out the door with holidays beckoning for the next 2 weeks from Monday onwards. 1300 222 774. Finally, David, you've got to a song. And finally, this song is called Finally. This great tune from Priscilla, Queen of the Desert. Toll in, get happening. Birdie wordy quiz, 1300 222 774. I need to see your name on the board. Let's have some fun. Let's play with birds. Let's get some questions sorted out.

0: Who is thinking about Priscilla, Queen of the Desert? That is one of the finest tunes that comes up at the perfect moment in that film. C.C. Peniston is the artist. Finally, of course, is the name of the track, and the album came out in 1991. 13 past seven, David Astor just getting his breath back from bopping along in the studio. That is such a banger, that tune. Hi, David. In terms of what's to be happening, oh, apparently there's a certain cinema, not just the Thornbury Theatre, a couple of other cinemas as well. I think Lido's been mentioned, where the game will be broadcast, a bar throughout. Yes, yeah, some persuasive words coming through. Thank you very much. Get on with the program. I am. I'm ready to play. I'm ready to do the quiz. Maybe you can get on with the quiz and call in. 1300 222 774. We've got plenty of spots. Be great to see your name there. Let's get it happening, because that is what we're doing right now. It's Quiz O'Clock.
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3: Evenings with David Astor.
0: Oh, yes. We'll have bird noises all through the show. In fact, if you want to do that beautiful warble of a currawong, all you have to do is you say quarter watermelon three times slowly, the back of your mouth, and you will hear that warble, that sacred warble in the morning. Quarter watermelon, quarter watermelon, quarter watermelon. It's about to be quiz time. 1300 222 774, if you'd like to be part of the fun. And our very first caller, who is ready to jump early, is Jack in Ringwood. Good evening, Jack.
4: Oh, what was that? Just woken up again. Sorry.
0: Oh, there you go. That's a lovely way to start the quiz. Now, how are you, sir? Aside from just feeling a little bit, dyspeptic.
4: Yeah, lovely to speak to you, David. Loved you since your letters and numbers, though.
0: Oh, thank you very much. Now, tell me, what is the? We'll be talking about Running Away with the Circus shortly. There's a chance for people to audition for the new intake of circus students. What did you want to do when you were growing up? What's that? What was that impulsive plan you had, Jack?
4: Yeah, so for those from the 70s and late 60s era, John Wayne was a big thing.
0: Yeah.
4: He had a film called The Cowboys.
0: You bet. Rio Bravo.
4: A whole heap of young boys on a cattle drive and had a great adventure. And I was always going to do that, but I haven't done it yet.
0: Oh, well, there you go. It's never too late, they say, Jack. I mean, you might be more the camp cook than maybe the big rouseabout, but I still reckon it's a plan.
4: Yeah. His cook was his name was Midnight. Couldn't get away with it these days.
0: No, you probably couldn't. That's true. There's a lot of stuff you can't get away. We were talking about sitcoms back in the day. Oh, dear, I think half of them couldn't go to air. All right, now Jack, all things birds tonight, because we'll be celebrating a phenomenal female trailblazer in bird science in Australia. A name that does not get spoken when we look back at our early onsets of colonial understanding of this continent. So hence, everything has a bit of a feathered flavour to it, Jack, including this song, if you could tell me the name of the band.

0: it's Mr. Jones, if that's any help at all, Jack. What's the band who had a hit with Mr. Jones?
1: Yeah, Mr. Jones is very helpful. That's Counting Crows.
0: Counting Crows is exactly what I needed to hear. Nice work. Now, you do have a life for being our first caller, so spend that wisely. What TV street, I said, has Big Bird?
1: Oh, Sesame Street.
0: Exactly right. What bird is also a Batman villain?
1: A penguin.
0: Yes, he is. What Sydney suburb, I should say the Sydney suburb of Rose Hill, gave its name to what Australian parrot?
1: The Rosella.
0: Rosella, nice work. You worked that out. Now, I did mention this is one of the example questions. What bird was placed in coal mines to test for dangerous gases?
1: That's the canary in the coal mine.
0: Okay, now this is a tricky question. I'm going to ask you for all five because it's only fair. If you slip, you can always use your life. But I'm going to ask you for all five AFL clubs that are birds. What are they, Jack?
1: Eagles.
0: Yeah, we're going to cross these off.
1: Yep. Crows, magpies.
0: Three. Two to go.
1: It's not the kangaroos. It's not the dockers. So if I use my lifeline, do I have to get another one before I can do that?
0: If you use your lifeline, you could. Oh, no. I'll give you the other two that you're missing.
1: I know what they are. Oh, the Hawks.
0: Yeah, Hawks. You got one to go.
1: The Hawks. It's not St Kilda. Trying to think. If it's one of the interstate sides.
0: Funny you should say that because you know they could be playing tonight, for example, Jack.
1: I've got performance anxiety on that last one.
0: No, that's all right.
1: I'll use the lifeline.
0: Swans.
1: Of course.
0: You knew the Swans. I know you knew the Swans.
1: The first AFL side you gave me to start.
0: They were. Yeah. But hey, it's okay, Jack. You've still got your A's still in the game. And the next one is hopefully an easy one. And that is, what bird is seen as the symbol of wisdom?
1: The wise old owl.
0: The wise old owl. Now, this is a tricky question. I'll give you a hint because you're a good sport to forfeit there for the AFL because I'm sure we could have spent the next 5 minutes and you would have found it. So I'm going to give you a clue for this next one. Now, when certain birds get together, they have their specific collective nouns. We see the goose join his fellow geese and become a gaggle. Now, when the owls get together, they join a group that has a it has a political connotation. The group of owls, a word that starts with P and relates to politics. What is the collective noun of owls?
1: It's a parliament.
0: You are too good. Time for another song. Name this band. Jack.
1: It's the good old Flock of Seagulls.
0: Oh, you are flying tonight, Jack. You really found your trivia mojo. All right. In Lawn, down there on the Ocean Road, they've invented a lid lock on wheelie bins against what bird?
1: Oh, I can only imagine it's either the crow or the seagull. I'll go the seagull.
0: No, it's not the seagull. Jack, really good quizzing, and thanks so much for joining us tonight.
1: A quick suggestion for the soccer.
0: What do you reckon?
1: The old Tal soccer club, Thomas Dan Epping Laylaw, will have a function on. And I think if you've got a soccer club anywhere geographically near you,
0: I've got a few.
1: Can solve the horns of the dilemma of which you are.
0: Look, if I just turned up and explained the situation, I probably don't even explain it. If I just turn up with the green and gold on me, they'd just let me in. I'm sure they would. It's going to be a terrific game. And where are you going to be watching it, Jack?
1: Well, I'm actually going to go to a local pub.
0: Yeah,
1: I'm doing a work lunch. And we're going to
0: fantastic. Have a great time, Jack, and thanks for joining us for the quiz.
1: Yeah, go, Dave.
0: All the best, mate. Thanks again. It's 21 past 7. I love how everyone's just rallied to the pump with this this soccer dilemma. You're good people. Thank you. 1300 222 774. Plenty of spots on the board. There really are. So call in. You'll get on. We've got a mystery voice too. If you get that mystery voice, you will get a bonus life. Rachel's next. She's calling in from Kilmore. Rachel, good evening.
2: Hi, David.
0: Now, you've got a chance to get a bonus life tonight because if you can work out who our mystery speaker is, then that is a plus one for you. So good luck. Who is our mystery voice? Here we go.
3: We're looking for someone who used to live here.
0: Any thought on who that might be, Rachel?
2: Robin Williams.
0: Oh, my God, it's gone straight off the top. It's Robin Williams. You saw it coming. Robin, as in Robin.
2: Yep.
0: The bird, nice work. So you get a bonus. That's quick. Yep. Gee, that didn't take you. How did you get that so quickly?
2: I recognise his voice.
0: He does have a distinctive voice, doesn't he?
2: Yeah.
0: Let's hear it again and we can all hear Robin Williams now.
3: We're looking for someone who used to live here.
0: Oh, we should have used Ethan Hawke. Now, Rachel, what did you want to be when you were a girl, sort of wanting to bust out of school and do something dramatic?
2: Oh, I cracked my brain. I really can't think of anything.
0: Oh, really? Fair enough. You didn't want to be a sort of a singer or a sports star?
2: No,
0: or
2: not really.
0: No? Princess Grace? Okay, see how you go with this next question. We did Flock of Seagulls, but we've got stuck on the bird that has been marauding the bins down there on the Great Ocean Road. And
2: that'd
0: so in Lorne, they've invented...
2: Cockatoo?
0: That's the cockatoo. It exactly is. They want to stop cockatoos getting into the trash, particularly on a Monday when all the people are heading home from their holiday homes. Yes. Mm-hmm. All right. So what is the most common bird in the world, Rachel?
2: Oh, dear. Most common bird.
0: Yes, I've checked several sources that back this up.
2: Gosh. I'm tossing up between, like a seagull or a sparrow. Common bird. I'll just say a sparrow.
0: Not a sparrow. No, you need to think a little bit more domestically. If you had asked me this question, I would have said a pigeon.
2: Oh, right.
0: It's a chicken.
2: A chicken?
0: A chicken,
2: oh, of course.
0: Of course. I know, because we breed them, essentially, and we multi-breed them for food and for eggs. All right, the next question is, if a bird was allowed to compete at the Olympics and they... the question is, what bird, if it did compete at the Olympics, would win the 100 metres in running just under 7 seconds? What bird would do that?
2: Bird that runs. An ostrich?
0: Yeah, it's an ostrich. Yeah, nice work. Good work. I thought you might have said an emu there. It's an ostrich. It's a longer leg advantage. All right. What is the name of this group? The group is a bird name. Good luck, Rachel. Rachel?
2: Oh, I'm no good at these music ones.
0: Well, it's a well-known band. It's named after a bird.
2: I know it's not the Eagles. I can't think of anything.
0: You sure it's not the Eagles?
2: I'll go for the Eagles.
0: It's the Eagles, Rachel. Don't doubt yourself. It is Life in the Fast Lane. It's the Eagles. I'd feel terrible if I'd said I better say goodnight, because you just said the answer. By the way, this is Rachel, and there's plenty of chances for you to get aboard. I can see two other callers behind her, and I'll get to those next. But right now, if you want to join us, you can do that right. Give us a call, 1300 222 774. It's 25 past seven. David Astor with you right across Victoria on 774 evenings. And I'm chatting to Rachel in Kilmore, who's doing okay. She just got past her little doubt, her little diffidence with music, and now finds herself with the next question, which is also from the news. What virus has been detected in three giant petrels in a South Australian sanctuary?
2: It's not called bird flu, is it?
0: As Tom Gleeson says, my job is to ask questions and your job is to give the answers.
2: It's got some letters and numbers and things. I can't get that.
0: All right, I might move on, Rachel. Okay. Keep listening and the answer's coming your way. I couldn't do it twice in a row. 1300 222 774. I think it's the doubt with which you answer the question. Put the answer forward, because you kind of said it. Tim is next in Reservoir. G'day, Tim.
4: G'day, David. How you going?
0: Good. Now, I feel a bit low here, but I do know that Rachel did the very same thing with the Eagles, and she did ask me a question about bird flu. So I'll ask you, what virus has been detected in three giant petrels in South Australian sanctuary?
4: So it's a type of avian influenza.
0: Look, I'll give you that. It's called bird flu or avian flu, and I think maybe Rachel was
4: It's the H5N1, isn't it?
0: Oh, there you go. Well, that's the number plate I didn't quite register. But the reason that I said no is because we just had two questions in the form of an answer. Please, just give me an answer. Don't say, is it the Joker? H5N1, is it the Riddler? Maybe it's the Penguin?
4: Flu.
0: Yeah, all right. So, Rachel, please, I love you and I love your work, but just give me an answer. Don't ask three questions. All right, here we go, Tim. What is that job that you wanted to do when you were at school?
4: Well, I was talking to your producer before, I thought I was born in the wrong time. I always wanted to be an explorer and discover new islands and maybe make a different world and, you know, not do the whole colonisation thing, but, you know, spread education and, just do things a bit differently.
0: Yeah, well, what a visionary idea. And it's true. What an extraordinary moment that would be. I wouldn't be speaking anything
4: like that either.
0: No, that's true. That's true. All right. Now, what are we up to? We're up to this. We got the bird flu out of the way. Now, what is the name of a young bird that is just developing its flight feathers? Starts with F.
4: Fledgling.
0: Fledgling is good. Albus Dumbledore owns what type of bird?
4: I beg your pardon?
0: Albus Dumbledore owns what type of fabulous bird, fantastic bird? Think Albus mythical.
4: Anything like that either.
0: No, that's true. That's true. All right. Now, what are we up to? We're up to this. We got the bird flu out of the way. Now, what is the name of a young bird that is just developing its flight feathers? Starts with F.
4: Fledgling.
0: Fledgling is good. Albus Dumbledore owns what type of bird?
4: I beg your pardon?
0: Albus Dumbledore owns what type of fabulous bird, fantastic bird? Think Albus mythical.
4: Dumbledore.
0: Albus Dumbledore.
4: I'm thinking Harry Potter.
0: You are?
4: He's got an owl?
0: Not an owl, I'm afraid. It's far more fabulous than that. Hey, Tim, thank you so much for calling in.
4: No worries.
0: All the best.
4: Thank you. Keep well and keep warm.
0: 27 minutes now past seven. David Astor with you. We've got Karen next. And after Karen, we don't have a soul. So this is where you can fly in with your fledgling wings and have a go. Particularly if you have not given the quiz before a try, try now. 1300 222 774. Karen, she knew pretty much everything up till now, including a mystery voice. But that's how the quizzes work, Karen. Good evening. It's true. You did.

0: very well up till now, didn't you?
1: Now I get the hard one.
0: Well, look, I did give Tim a hint, and I'll give you a hint. This bird that is owned by the principal of Hogwarts, Albus Dumbledore, is a fabulous bird. It's a bird of legend. It's a bird that arises from the ashes.
1: Any first letter?
0: Well, I think that's a very good clue I've just given you.
1: Let me think. Rises from the ashes.
0: It rises from the ashes. What's that bird from legend that rises from the ashes?
1: I don't know what rises from the ashes or anything.
0: Well, while you're thinking about legend. What did you want to be when you were growing up, Karen?
1: I wanted to be an air hostess.
0: Ah, and how close did you get?
1: No, I changed my mind about three times.
0: We do change our minds, don't we? I wanted to be a sports commentator, actually, when I was growing up. And I look at people like Corbin Middlemass and Ben Cameron and Ned Hall and think, you know what? I guess I'm working beside them. I'm not exactly have their job, but I've got a very good job chatting to you, Karen.
1: Only thing that I can think of, and I'm not sure, if it's going to be a legend, is it a phoenix?
0: It's a phoenix. You are very clever. Nice work, Karen. You've got past that little hump. Now, do you want to have a music question?
1: Did you get a choice?
0: Well, we can put the music question off for a couple of questions, but I think you'll get question. Okay, we'll put it off for a couple. All right, here we go. What is the only bird that can fly backwards, Karen?
1: I heard this one. It came on, I think it was the chase.
0: Yeah, it comes up a lot.
1: Any clues?
0: Well, the reason they fly backwards is how they feed.
1: Oh, that's been strange.
0: No, they are beautiful birds. Very delicate.
1: Okay.
0: And they don't know the words either.
1: Hey, it's not a song, is it?
0: No, they don't know the words. That's the old dad joke.
1: Oh, okay. Sparrow?
0: Not a sparrow.
1: No, keep listening.
0: Karen. Thank you for playing.
1: I'm cooking here.
0: Yeah, you should have gone for that music, I reckon.
1: It's
0: 7:30. We'll see if Kylie and Lucy will get their way past this little flying backward bird question. Hello, Kylie. Hello, Lucy.
2: Hi.
0: How are you doing? Now, this is the quiz where everything's birdie and wordy, and I just gave the clue to Karen that this bird, which is the only bird that can fly backwards, it's all to do with their eating habits and they're delicate. And in the dad joke, they're called this name because they don't know the words. What is the bird I'm talking about?
2: We think it's a hummingbird.
0: It's a hummingbird. Nice work. It's exactly what it is. It's a hummingbird. You've got your way past the your first question. Now, what did you want to be growing up, Kylie? What you did you want to be at school?
2: I wanted to be a ballerina.
0: Oh, yeah. Did you do ballet at school?
2: No, I didn't.
0: Okay, well, that's kind of like first step, I would have thought. But anyway, you know what? I had someone as a school guidance counsellor who said, you should consider ballet because my natural standing position is position one. I stand, my feet are in a kind of T position. So I don't know. Never did any dancing, though. But that's funny. And Lucy, what about you?
2: I think I wanted to be like a paleontologist, like a dinosaur person.
0: Yeah.
2: Because, like, saw dinosaurs and went, that's cool.
0: I thought it might, was it Ross from Friends that gave you that inspiration?
2: I probably wouldn't have seen Friends at that age.
0: Okay. All right. Now, let's get into it. This is the song question. And a big hint was that Bob Murphy was on the steps of Parliament singing Love Is All You Need by the Beatles. Because the big hint, this is another big hit for the Beatles. And it is all about things that go flap and fly. Name this tune.
3: Into the line of a dark black night.
0: What is the name of that song?
2: Oh, it's Blackbird.
0: Blackbird, you guys are flying now. You're doing well. All right, tricky question. The Canary Islands are not named after the canaries or any bird. What animal are the Canary Islands named after?
2: Wait.
0: Think about it. Think about that word, canus, canarius, canarius islas.
2: Would it be
0: dogs?
2: Yeah.
0: Yes, canine. They're named after dogs. They are. Nice work.
2: Yay.
0: Tippi Hedren, in the 1963 horror film called The Birds, was directed by what famous Englishman?
2: Alfred Hitchcock.
0: What do you call a gathering of crows?
2: A murder.
0: Oh, you are flying now. Time for another song. This one you'll do pretty well with. This one's a little more contemporary. All right, go for it, Kylie or Lucy.
2: It's When Doves Cry.
0: You are in your groove right now. You're in your avian finest. What bird from the island of Mauritius breathed its last in 1662?
2: Dodo.
0: Dodo. Now, dodo, unkindly, means stupid, and there are many other birds that mean stupid. I've got six in front of me. I need you to tell me three of them.
2: Oh, God.
0: In other words, it's a type of bird. I mean, there are many birds out there that are also used as a synonym for an idiot or a dimwit. And give me three of them if you can.
2: All right, I'm going to say goose.
0: Goose is
2: one of them.
0: Yep.
2: A duck.
0: Cuckoo.
2: Cuckoo
0: is one. Yeah, we'll put duck to one side if you can give me one more.
2: Oh, gosh, birds. Chicken?
0: Well, it's not really an idiot. no, but what about, think there is one that's, one's a water bird and one's an Australian bird. Two are Australian birds, actually.
2: A water bird and an Australian bird.
0: There's two Australian birds and a water bird.
2: A cockatoo?
0: Not a cockatoo.
2: All
0: right, gosh, I'll give you that, but you'd need to be good on this one. The other ones there for those playing at home include a drongo, a booby, a tit, and a bird brain. There are quite a few out there, and they're very unfriendly. Okay, in bowling, what bird is used for three strikes in a row? What is the slang bird that's used to describe three strikes in a row in 10-pin bowling?
2: I keep thinking albatross, but it's not. It's a duck. Sorry, we're just discussing.
0: You're doing the question response. Maybe just pick one.
2: Oh, yeah, sorry.
0: What's your bird?
2: We know this.
0: Pick a bird. Pluck a bird.
2: Duck.
0: Not a duck. Been fun playing with you. Thanks for calling in. Keep listening. Please don't say that word that rhymes with duck. I know it sounds important, but it's not that important a quiz. 1300 222 774. Sharon in Ballarat. She'll know this bird for sure. G'day, Sharon.
4: Hi. I'm going to do a Karen and say I knew every other question.
0: Well, I'll give you a clue.
4: And I used to do bowling, and I just need like 10 seconds to think. I can't remember it. Yeah.
0: I'll give you a clue. I was talking about watching the soccer tomorrow, and actually the name of this bird is the former name of the first team that we played in the World Cup. Who did we play? Who was our first game?
4: Turkey.
0: Yeah, so it's Turkey or Turkey. Turkey is three strikes in a row. Nice work. Sharon, what did you want to be when you at school, just aspiring to be?
4: I haven't had time in between two knock and steak before it gets burnt and all that to think of it, but I'll tell you a funny one my sister wanted to do. She wanted to marry someone who had a milk bar so she could eat lots of lollies. That was her first job.
0: Now that you mention it,
4: in a milk bar that had lots of lollies.
0: I had a friend who was worked in the family milk bar, and I thought that would have been the coolest job in the world. All right, good luck with this next question. It is the music question, but I think you'll know it, Sharon. I believe in you. No, this was a huge hit, and I think you need to be of a certain age, and I think you and I both are of that age to know this song and know the TV show that was linked to this song. Good luck, Sharon.
4: How far back is the TV?
3: And right in the middle of a good dream, like all at once I wake up from something that keeps knocking at my brain.
0: All right, what's the band that had a hit with that, Sharon?
4: The Partridge Family.
0: Partridge Family. You found that in the residues of your brain. Nice work.
4: I don't know how I did it.
0: You did really well. Okay, we've got 1, 2, 5 questions left, and we've got 2 song questions. So you're close, but Jennifer is waiting to pounce. Hold there, Jennifer. You've got every chance of winning this if Sharon slips. But right now the question is, who wrote To Kill a Mockingbird?
4: Oh, God. And he has a bird name?
0: No, I just chose this novel because the novel has a bird name.
4: Oh, right, because it's got a bird in it. Mm-hmm. I know. It's one of the major books we did at school.
0: Yep, for many of us.
4: I've read So I've probably read more books than you have.
0: Yep.
4: So I've forgotten. I'll pass it on.
0: Okay. You are a good sport, Sharon. Thank you for calling in.
4: Thanks.
0: All
4: can
0: the
4: you
0: best.
4: Leave yes? me on hold so I can hear the answer?
0: Yes, of course I can.
4: Thanks.
0: All right. Hold there. Hold there, Sharon. Keep listening. It's up to Jennifer to see if she can remember who wrote that book. And then if she can get the next question, I'll call it a win. Jennifer, good evening.
5: Good evening. I do actually know the answer to this question.
0: Oh, but do you know the next one?
5: I know. And I'm just picking up my son from footy training.
0: Oh, great.
5: And he always wanted to be a sports person when he grew up.
0: Uh-huh.
5: But it was the least thing that I wanted to be.
0: What did you want to be?
5: An English teacher.
0: And did you make that wish come true, Jennifer?
5: I did.
0: Oh, wonderful. And
5: taught To Kill a Mockingbird by Harper Lee.
0: Okay, now I'll be kind to you because you've been lovely to chat to. The Penguin Books, of course, Penguin being a bird, chose what seabird for its children's paperback imprint? Jennifer?
5: Does it look kind of like a penguin?
0: Could you please give me an answer?
5: I think it's a puffin.
0: It's a puffin. And you know what? You've reached the finishing line with no puffin at all. You've basically just swanned your way through and you've ducked any criticism. And I have to say, English teachers are my heroes. I've had two or three seminal English teachers in my life and they made all the difference. So, Jennifer, you are not all heroes wear capes, and let's hope your son gets to be that elite athlete that he dreams of being one day.
5: Well, he's just got in the car now and he's looking at me incredulously thinking that I've shared his story.
0: Hey, what's his name?
5: Blake,
0: your mum's a legend, Blake. All right.
5: Oh, we'd love to hear that.
0: Yeah, good on you, Jennifer. Thanks so much for calling in.
5: Thank you.
0: All the best. That's Jennifer and Blake, who just – Blake had no idea he was part of a radio quiz. It's 20 minutes now to 8. Thanks for playing, one and all. I had a couple of questions left. How would you go on these? I'll give you the answers on the other side of this song. What flightless bird is also a brand of shoe polish? What bird is also a Unilever brand that makes soaps, shampoos and deodorants? And the last question that we never got to is, according to Japanese legend, folding 100 origami versions of what bird – will give you a wish from the gods. I'll give you the answer to all three of those questions after we hear from a little bit of Queen. Don't Stop Me Now. If you want to go off to the circus, well, you have come to the right place. Circus Dreams after this and those three answers.

0: There goes Mercury, disappearing into the infinity of space. It's a great song. I wouldn't have known Mr. Fahrenheit was in that, but now it all comes back. Queen, Don't Stop Me Now. I won't be stopping. We'll be heading off to the circus after this.
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0: Here's the thing with circuses. Back in the day, they had things like caged lions and performing bears. They've got nothing like it now. Circuses are so exciting, so theatrical, and they are a crucible of evolving ideas. That's why we love circus all the more now, because it is an imaginarium that may or may not have a tent. And one place where you can join this exciting continuum is the National Institute of Circus Arts. I'm now joined by Merlin Hutt, who's been through that very same academy back in 2024. Merlin, thank you so much for joining us tonight.
1: No worries. Thanks for having me.
0: Because that's the thing, right? It's just circus. I mean, how would you define the difference between circus in, say, 1960 and a circus in 2026? What's the biggest difference?
1: I think the biggest difference is probably that there's, what we call more contemporary circus, because there's, and it's also not as much a, there are still family traditional circuses, mm-hmm. but I feel like it's more accessible to everyone now than it was back then. And yes, as you mentioned, as the reduction of animals in circuses has happened, we've also had to adapt to different styles and forms of performing.
0: Now, I should also answer those three birdie questions that I put out a moment ago. The flightless bird that's also a brand of shoe polish is Kiwi. The bird that is used as Unilever to brand its soaps, shampoos and deodorants is Merlin. Think of a bird of peace, Merlin.
1: Oh, the dove.
0: Yeah, spot on. And now I reckon you would get this one. In Japanese legend, folding 1,000 origami versions of what bird gives you a wish from the gods? Nice work. So you could have been a zoologist, but you've chose circus. Why did you choose circus as your passion?
1: I chose circus because I did dancing and gymnastics growing up,
0: mm-hmm.
1: and circus was. It's basically like a melting pot of kind of using all your strengths, and it's so versatile. Like you can change and do many different skills. And the one thing I love about it too is that you can't be a master of everything in circus. So it gives you a bit of freedom to just pick a few to really, you know, go for gold with those ones.
0: Now, you have, as a former graduate, you've taken on a mentoring role, particularly in places like the Corrugated Iron Youth Arts Circus?
1: Yeah, that's a youth arts in Darwin where mm-hmm. I originally started circus from. I got an injury. I snapped a ligament in my knee during gymnastics.
0: Oh.
1: And, I decided to give that one up, but someone was like, oh, you should try Ariel's circus. I was like, what's that? And then so I actually fainted on my second class because in Darwin I wasn't used to wearing leggings before. So, so we've come a long way since then. And then they did get aircon in the place, so that was really good.
0: That would help. But mentoring, that's tricky because a lot of circus skills are very subtle. I mean, sure, it takes a lot of discipline and it takes a lot of strength and suppleness. But to pass on the skill set, unique skill set that you do need to accomplish a trick or a feat, it takes a subtle amount of explanation. How do you cope with that challenge as a mentor?
1: To be honest, I find that I try and give a lot of different tweaks and tips for people and basically see what sticks, because sometimes mm-hmm. I find for myself as well that someone could say things a million times one way and then I hear it slightly different from someone else and I'm like, oh, that's what they were saying the whole time. So that's the kind of approach I go for in terms of like trying to give like, yeah, as many different angles as I can and then hoping that one resonates with the person.
0: Now, what is the ideal age to join NICA, the National Institute of Circus Arts?
1: Oh, how long's a piece of string?
0: Yeah.
1: It's basically, we get people who come straight out of school or even before school who normally do the Cert 4 program if they're under 18.
0: Mm-hmm.
1: But it's anywhere between 18 to, we had some people who were graduating when they were 30, but usually it's around the 18 to to 25 mark, I would say.
0: Did you take a gap year before you threw yourself full body into circus?
1: I took 3 gap years.
0: Yeah, hey, good for you.
1: No, when I left school, I didn't know what I wanted to do in Darwin. Mm-hmm. And there's only one university, Charles Darwin University, or was at the time. So if you didn't want to do that, you had to move. And I said, I'm not moving until I know what I want to do. So I got an internship at AFL Northern Territory and worked for the media department there for 3 years.
0: Fantastic. My guest is Merlene Hutt. She's at the National Institute of Circus Arts alumni there, part of the group, and involved in mentoring and letting you know that the doors are open for auditions, as I understand it, Merlene, for next year's intake. Is that right?
1: Yes. On the 14th of August is the audition for 2027.
0: And what's the best advice? Now, people who are listening, and we know that, for example, we've got Jennifer who's listening with her son, Blake, who's a good footy player. We've got a lot of families out there listening. What's the sort of approach should a young aspiring circus performer take if they're heading into a NICA audition?
1: To be honest, just try and get as fit as possible and just remember that they're not looking for perfection, they're looking for potential, because if you were perfect, you wouldn't need to go to NICA in the first place.
0: That's great advice. I think perfection can sometimes have a kind of paralysing effect, and we just try too hard, or we don't try hard enough because we're just too scared of imperfection. Great advice. Potential is the key. And do you need to have a skill in mind, a particular skill that you're good at?
1: It's ideal, yes, but we have had dancers who have come through who have never done circus before. They've just come with a dance or gymnastics background. But, yeah, it is ideal but not necessary.
0: Tell me, a lot of people would imagine, oh, well, look, you go along to a circus school and you come out with a circus qualification. But it could lead you down many pathways. It's not just to the big tent, in the paddock at Richmond, or the big Cirque Soleil out there at the showgrounds. There are so many other pathways that a qualified circus performer can take. I'm sure you've got a few in mind that you might have pursued yourself, Merlene.
1: Yeah, 100%. Well, for me personally, I graduated 2 years ago, and last year was a lot of doing a lot of random jobs and odd jobs, but this year I'm talking to you from Outback Queensland, in a little town called Winton, which has population about 800 people. Mm-hmm. And I'm working with a little company called the Crack Up Sisters. And basically we crack whips, flips and jokes all around Australia.
0: Oh, how cool would that job be?
1: Oh,

0: it's hard. It's a hard life to wake up.
1: Oh, yeah. Don't look. Cry me a river, sister.
0: I know. And did I tell you it's like 20 degrees right now? It's like,
1: All right. That's enough. You can even do your outdoor cinema there at Winton too. I know they've got that sorted out. And a singing fence.
0: Yes.
1: And this is where they had the, Waltzing Matilda. I mean, Winton is it's the birthplace. Well, not, no, I take that back. People are going to say that's Longreach, birthplace of, this is fantastic.
0: They say it's the birthplace of Qantas, but we just opened up a dust, what we call the Dust Arena. So we're doing a brand new show here twice a week. And we have a human cannon. We've got flying chippies. We've got all sorts of weird and wonderful things.
1: You got a human cannon. So who gets in there? Who's the sap who gets the short straw? You're the cannonball.
0: Yes.
1: So you get fired every night.
0: And look, I haven't died yet, but we do have a waiting list of unwanted husbands.
1: See, kids, this could be you. You could be fired every night, and if you play your cards right, you won't be wiped out. This is the joy of being a circus performer, being part of the Crack Up Sisters troupe, travelling around Australia. So what, you've got a, sort of the next two years booked out, have you, Merlin?
0: Well, yeah, we're next year we're launching our stunt team called Babes on Mowers. So it's a lawn mowing stunt team that's going to go to agricultural shows and do like synchronized lawn mowing and tricks with and arrive like a few days before and then get some locals who also BYO mowers because they're quite expensive.
1: They are.
0: BYO mowers and then, that's our... That's our next big thing, pipeline.
1: You're winning at life, I can tell. I'm so glad that you found that right thing to do. Now, for kids who are jumping off couches and doing, a somersault and landing on the carpet, I mean, we're all just got a circus acrobat in us. But how would you, before the NICA intake cut off, this talking about children, is there a children's version of the NICA talking about kids who are primary school?
0: Yeah. So when I was actually at NICA, I helped with the teaching of the NICA recreation program.
1: Mm-hmm.
0: And that's anywhere from 5 years old to, I think the oldest student I taught was 73. So it's really anyone and everyone. But, yeah, you can get your kids in. There's some ground base. They kind of touch on a bit of everything. And it's great for kids who, have high energy, but also don't really, some of them don't really like sports. So this is a great way to ease them into burning their energy.
1: It really is, because a lot of kids out there and a lot of parents will vouch for this, have got too much energy, they don't know where to put it. Something like circus skills, which is really about growing confidence, about encouraging teamwork. It's about strength. It's about discipline. If you'd like to get along, if you'd like to know more, all you have to do is head to nica.com.au. I'm chatting to Merlin Hutt, who's been through the academy and has come out the other side, and now she's being shot out of a cannon in Winton. So clearly there's some pathways for you to follow. And she'll be a babe on a mower next year. Look out for that. But if you'd like to be part of this intake, potentially, if you are just 17 plus, but even there's school groups and school play groups as well, head to nica.com.au, and the applications for the intake will close on the 14th of August. So you get a bit of time, and if you'd like to apply, head to nica.com.au/ED for education. Gee, it's been lovely to chat with you, Merlin, and just give us a sense of what the Winton skies look like at the moment.
0: Oh, well, earlier this year here was named, I think, the first dark sky community in Queensland, which basically means that we can see the Milky Way and a lot of stars. I don't want to make you jealous, but it is really good.
1: You just blew that in terms of making yourself. Alice and I are looking at each other and thinking, that's enough already. Thanks so much for chatting.
0: You're coming up? Is that what I'm hearing?
1: Well, I do have 2 weeks off, but I'm heading across the other side of the island. Unless you guys are heading to Margaret River for the Crack Up Sisters, we might not cross paths.
0: Damn it, not this year.
1: I bet you it'll be another year. Good on you, Merlin. Thanks. Really enjoyed the chat.
0: No worries. Thank you for
1: having
0: me. Keep well.
1: No worries. Keep well. Keep warm. Well, keep comfortable. 20 degrees. God, blimey. Hey, those choirs that were involved singing along with Sir Bob Murphy. Okay, I've got all the choirs here. I've got about 8 of them. You ready? The Raiders of the Lost Property, Footscray Primary School Choir, Australia Children's Choir, Habeas Chorus, that gets my vote, Melbourne Women's Choir, Pitch Face, The Accidental Choir, The Hyde Street Youth Band, and Sing Now Community Choir. So there you go. There's nine different choirs that were involved, and I think there might have been a few more as well. But a big shout out to the Breakfast team, particularly Rosa Ritchie, who's the producer behind the scenes, who pulled all the strings, and Sir Bob, who just looked so fabulous in his jacket and very much the rock star. I think if he wasn't a professional footballer and broadcaster, there was certainly a pathway to rock stardom, Bob. You won't be listening, I know. You'll be in bed, and then you're getting all excited, ready to watch the Paraguay game. Maybe I'll go around to your place. Hey, what do we call a hat documentary? Because coming up, we'll be talking about the documentary festival that's happening at Castlemaine, and we'll also be talking about beanies and hats in general. So the challenge is, what do you call a documentary or a film that's all about hats? I mean, we've tried to come up with a couple ideas, like A Fez of the Heart, but it could be Beanie Kids. It could be, I don't know, From Brim to Eternity. What do we call?

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1: ABC News, good evening. I'm William Howard Evans. Venezuela's interim president, Delcy Rodriguez, says at least 32 people have been killed and 700 injured after two powerful earthquakes hit the country. A state of emergency has been declared after the 7.2 and 7.5 magnitude quakes struck west of the capital, Caracas. Some apartment blocks have been reduced to rubble, as the BBC's Will Grant reports.
2: Emergency services have been working through the night to reach those trapped inside collapsed buildings. A number of neighbourhoods in Caracas have been affected. Some apartment blocks have been reduced to rubble. The sides have been torn off others. Olivio Gonzalez, who lives in Caracas, said he was lucky he was outside his apartment with his family when the earthquake struck. When he returned, he found the building completely destroyed. How many families are going to end up like this? He asked. Schools will be suspended and the main airport in Caracas has also been closed.
1: Venezuelan community member Scarlett Hernandez has told the ABC it's been a nervous wait to hear from her friends and family.
3: Right now, we don't have like most of communications because the energy, like Venezuela right now, we don't have like energy to communicate. And so we are waiting and hoping that they can be fine.
1: The federal government's budget legislation has passed Parliament, paving the way for changes to capital gains tax and negative gearing. Under Labor's reforms, which come into effect in July next year, the 50% CGT discount will be replaced by an inflation-based model. Negative gearing will be limited to new property builds, but this won't affect people who have used the concession before budget night. Government frontbencher Mark Butler has welcomed the result.
4: This is finally giving young Australians a fair crack at owning a home. We're also getting much fairer treatment of income between wages and investment income, which allows us to deliver our fifth tax cut to wage earners as well. So it's a very, very good package.
1: Federal Independent MP Sophie Scomps has welcomed the creation of a new party called Community Strong Australia. Zali Stegel and Allegra Spender have formed the party to focus on community representation and bringing Australians together. Other Teal independents, including Monique Ryan and Kate Chaney, have ruled out joining for now. Ms Scomps says the party could appeal to voters who no longer feel represented by the major parties.
5: The Liberal Party has left the playing field and they're wondering who on earth is going to represent us if we want things like sensible and strong economic management, but we also want action on the big issues of our time, like climate change, like AI.
1: Fortescue CEO Dino Otranto has conceded Australia's mining giants have more work to do to address sexual harassment in the workplace. A landmark class action has been filed against the company in the federal court. The case joins two other lawsuits against BHP and Rio Tinto in alleging widespread sexual discrimination and harassment of claimants. Mr. Otranto says he takes the allegations very seriously.
6: This isn't the first class action we've seen in the industry over the last couple of years. In saying that, this is an extremely serious allegation that Fortescue takes very seriously. I've been briefed on the class action which was presented today.
1: The husband of Victorian Liberal MP Moira Deeming, who has accused a colleague of assault, has posted a message in support of his wife on social media. Meg Whitfield has more.
7: Former Victorian Liberal Party leader Matthew Guy is considering launching defamation action after being accused of assault by fellow MP Moira Deeming, which he strenuously denies. Ms Deeming alleges Mr Guy put her in a headlock at a community event in Melbourne's West in May. Victoria Police is investigating. Security vision from the event appears to show Mr Guy placing his hand on Ms Deeming's back during a conversation. In a post on social media, Andrew Deeming said he would never grab a woman by the back of the neck, and that as a manager, if a male staff member did do that, they'd be gone by the end of the day. Both MPs declined to comment.
1: And in sport, the Brisbane Broncos have announced veteran centre Dane Gagai will join the NRL club on a one-season deal next year. The 35-year-old centre will leave his current side Newcastle at the end of the season. Gagai debuted for the Broncos.

0: Broncos in 2011 and played six times before long-term stints at the Knights and the Rabbitohs. He's now played more than 320 club games. You're up to date with the latest ABC News.
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5: Yeah, on Thursday night, we usually do something a little bit loosey-goosey. Different from other nights where it's all very strict and according to script. No, tonight, the challenge is, it's a creative challenge, which I always like to put to you, because you respond to it so brilliantly, and you've done the same again. The challenge is, because our next two topics, one is a documentary festival in Castlemaine, and the second is a lot about hats, particularly the beanie. So the plan was there in the ABC kitchen thinking about what's a game tonight. And the game clearly is to put those two ideas together and imagine what do you call a documentary that's about hats. That's your challenge. And I've already received about four or five and they're very good. And I'm going to put them in a shortlist and I'll put them to our fashionista who'll be joining us in about 15 minutes. And so you've got time. Send through your best ideas on 0437 774 774. We'll be looking forward to both those topics and a little later, what about building a house and living in that house within a town hall? That's an installation with a difference that's coming up a little later in this hour. And to give you a hint about where we're going a little later in the show, we'll be talking a little bit about these kind of guys.

Not just those guys, but we'll also be talking about these guys. Yes, the Sky Bogans, the Kookaburras and all Australian birds in honour of a remarkable bird stuffer. That was her job. But she really was at the spearhead of capturing, teaching and understanding bird life around Australia, and a name that does not get mentioned in the dispatches. So it's time that we redress that balance and celebrate the life of Jenny Tost. Before then, a tune, and the tune I've got lined up. Keep those documentary ideas coming through. We've got the Documentary Film Festival coming up. Steve Forber, in the meantime, he's got Romeo's tune. What's that hat documentary to be called? 0437 774 774. Hats off to you, Sharon. That's a very good idea.

0: So, is it Steve Forbert or Steve Forbert? F-O-R-B-E-R-T. I'm not guided by the song notes on this one, and I'm guided by you. If you can help me out with the correct pronunciation of Steve's surname, I'd be most grateful. Forbert or Forbert? Probably Forbert, because there's no warning about a variation. It's 10 past 8. David Astor with you right across Victoria on 774 Evenings, and we are putting a little challenge to you to come up with a name for a hat documentary. I've got some great ideas already, and I'll put the best of them to our fashion historian who'll be joining us shortly. But we will be, before then, talking about a great event that's coming up this weekend in Castlemaine, and it's all about non-fiction films.
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0: How good is this? You've got these students, university students from Rhode Island, who set up a secret apartment within a shopping mall and go undetected for years. You've got four or five buddies who go on a rafting trip in the 70s on an American river, and then 50 years later, the documentary maker catches up with those young men, now old men, to see about their own bends in the river of their lives. Then you've got the deep sea creatures, and you've got the golden spurtle who will win the Great Porridge Award. They're just a few of the fabulous stories that will be displayed and celebrated at the Love the Antidote, the Castlemaine Documentary Film Festival, which is coming up this weekend. And I'm joined now by the director, Claire Jager. Thank you so much for joining us, Claire.
5: Oh, thank you for having me, David.
0: Did I mention your favourite so far of those four that I threw out?
5: I always say I don't have a favourite.
0: Oh, well, hey.
5: I do love them all deeply.
0: Yes, of course.
5: All equally, for different reasons.
0: Well, one, I have to say that I'm really keen to see, because I've met him several times at festivals and things, is Rod Quantock, and there's essentially a biopic about Rod's life.
5: Yes, I'm thrilled to have this film. This is Rod Quantock, comedy warrior, and Rod is one of Australia's most influential, uncompromising comedians, and he is, you've got to say, he's the grandfather of Australian comedy. And, you know, he's never separated out comedy from conscience.
0: That's a good way of putting it. Yes, it's true.
5: You know, he uses laughter not as an escape, but, you know, as a way of confronting the world as it is, which what more do we need than that right now?
0: Yes, that's so true. And really, for a lot of people perhaps who don't know Rod's work, because he was a blazing influence of the comedy scene from the 70s onwards. And now that we've got comedy as being a bread and butter part of our lives, Rod was really the trailblazer that I think a lot of younger viewers will really get excited about to celebrate one of the pioneers of the comedy subculture.
5: Yeah, and this film actually premiered at the Melbourne Comedy Festival just a few weeks ago, and the filmmaker is a Melbourne producer-director, Fiona Cochrane. Mm-hmm. She's a guest of our festival coming up. And that film's going to screen actually tomorrow at 2 p.m. We have resurrected a 2 p.m. session on Friday.
0: Well, it gives you more party time and debriefing time.
5: COVID.
0: Yeah, well, that's right, because let's imagine you go and see something like that, and all you want to do is talk about it and talk about the effect of the film and the effect of Rod's impact on the scene. So there are many things happening at the festival. I know that

0: There's some great films and some premieres as well. But there are conversations. Yeah. Tell us about some of the chats that are taking place.
1: Well, the conversation is we only have one panel this year because the panel that we have is on Sunday morning at 11 o'clock following a film called We Are Not Powerless, which is a wonderful film, and the main protagonists will be guests of the festival and in conversation afterwards. But what we find is that we simply don't have the space. People want that hour between films. They want to talk about them because this is a single screen festival. You know, we have done the curation for the audience. It's our pick.
0: Yeah, no, I love it. I love this.
1: Which is, and we think that particularly now, that seems to be absolutely working. Mm-hmm. It was a necessity for us because we just have one cinema with one screen. But it means that every selection is a statement and there's that room to talk. And everybody who's there has seen the same thing.
0: My guest is Claire Jager, who's the festival director of the Castlemaine Documentary Festival. Now, this is all things non-fiction. And if you'd like to get some tickets, all you have to do is use those key terms, head along to the a CD, that's the Castlemaine Doc Film Festival, so CDOCFF, all one word, .com.au, and you'll get yourself towards booking some tickets because there will be some of these sessions that will be snapped up because of their exclusive premiere status. Plenty of locals coming in, but as you've mentioned, there are some from overseas, some Indonesia. There's one from a couple from America. But I've got to ask you one.
1: Dominican Republic.
0: Really? That's great. The Dominican Republic as well. I just, your.
1: Bittersweet.
0: Love the Antidote. Tell us the inspiration behind that as a theme.
1: Oh, well, Love the Antidote. Look, I'm not actually quite sure what came first, whether it was Love the Antidote or something that we've initiated this year called Our Love Compilations. And they're inspired by a 1970s video artist who was at the vanguard of this new technology in the 1970s in the States. And she did the first video diaries, turning the camera on herself. Uh-huh. And then on a bunch of friends. And from that sparked her love tapes. And there are now 2,500 of these. And we're doing the first Australian iteration of it here in Castlemaine. And those are screened. Those are peppered through the program as well. And they're also screening free across various venues in Castlemaine throughout the festival. And, you know, Love the Antidote seemed to me that it's something of our times, I think.
0: Yeah, I think it is.
1: It's something bigger than ourselves.
0: Well, we even had the breakfast show with Bob Murphy singing All You Need Is Love. Love Is All You Need. Now, what were they singing? What was it? What's that song? What was that Beatles song, the love song? Love is all you need. It is love is all you need.
1: Love is all you need.
0: All you need is love. And there you go. So that's it's exactly what we need.
1: So that's a theme and it's a call to action. You know, it's both.
0: It is.
1: And so we're pretty excited by that and people seem to have absolutely embraced it.
0: It's very nice work. And there is still a chance for you to get along. In fact, every chance, but you do need to be brisk about it. Head up to Castlemaine for the day and you will have an intriguing day of cinema, conversation, reflection, and it's a beautiful day for a drive and it's a beautiful place to be in Castlemaine. Congratulations on another kaleidoscopic program, Claire. Some great new gets and some great premieres and some fantastic themes to explore as well. Looking forward to seeing how things fare on the weekend. Thanks again.
1: Come on up and catch that one you want.
0: Very soon. Getting to see that Rod Quantock one, that's for sure. Thanks again, Claire.
1: Thank you.
0: All the best. That is Claire Jager there. Coming up, we'll be talking about the world of hats and the world of beanies in particular. Do you have a beanie? I've got about four. When I go bushwalking in winter, very much a beanie. When I head up to have a coffee on the footpath, as I have to with a dog, can't have a coffee inside, not with a dog. I've got beanies. I've got one that advertises a certain Irish Stout. Mm.

I've got a green one, and I've got one from a yacht that I sailed on back in the day. And that is the yacht that got us to Hobart, for the Sydney to Hobart. So that's got a special significance. I've got one from a fun run. I've got a whole collection of beanies. How many do you want? I've got about five, I think, if I had to do a full audit. Tell me about your beanies and keep those hat documentaries coming in, because we have got a really good list and you can add to that list. Before then, a bit of Pet Shop Boys, West End Girls. We've got the birds coming up too. Lots of birds and a house inside of Town Hall.

0: Pet Shop Boys, Please, the album, 86th the year, West End Girls. And thank you, Paula McKinnon. Yes, Steve Forbert, I think you're right in terms of Romeo's tune. We have got some great suggestions for the Hat documentary. I have to say there's one that just jumped out and grabbed my heart, but I'm not going to give that away. I really want to see what Emily makes of this. Emily is all about the beanie, and I tell you, I reckon a few of us have been wearing beanies in the last month or two. No shame. Absolutely. I'm a beanie wearer, big believer. But you want to wear the beanie right, okay? I think you need a little forelock. I don't think you need it too rammed over your eyes. You look a little bit like a mugshot. If you have it back, you look like a hipster. I don't know. How do you get it right? What's the right angle? Maybe a hipster is the look you're going for. Give us your beanie thoughts. Beaniology, if you like. 1300-222-774. Colours, knits, fabric. And have you got, maybe you got a big frieze beanie that you've been brandishing around in the suburbs. And I respect that because, hell, tell you what, that beast that took the wonderful Neil Danaher deserves the beanie at the least. 1300-222-774. It's Beaniology after this.
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0: Skate boys, skate girls, they love their beanies. Well, they should be wearing their helmets. Maybe a beanie under the helmet. I don't know. That's all too much. But let's say good evening to Dr. Emily Brayshaw, fashion historian, honorary research fellow with the School of Design with the University of Technology, Sydney, and a huge, well, actually, I'm just going to guess. Have you got a beanie? You got two beanies? How many beanies in the cupboard, Emily?
1: I do have a couple of beanies, and because I have a knitter, I'm a knitter. Uh-huh. I also design and knit custom beanies for friends and family. So I've knitted some pretty cool ones in my time.
0: Give me the kind of bespoke touch of a Brayshaw beanie.
1: Brayshaw beanie. So I'm a costume designer, and I did a production set in Wales earlier this year. So I knitted one that was green and white with a red Welsh dragon on the front.
0: That's pretty good.
1: Yeah, well, one of the characters was sort of a steel mill working dad who was into his football. So I thought, he'd wear a Welsh dragon beanie.
0: Oh, of course he would, and wear it with pride.
1: Absolutely.
0: The history of, I mean, by the way, before we get too deep in this conversation, you've got some wonderful hat documentaries that you need to try and sort out. And tell me, which is the one that is your pick? Because if you were to put together a big story, a big documentary, maybe a three-parter about the history of the hat, not necessarily the beanie, we've got some inspired suggestions about what that documentary series should be called. Tell me, which is the one that tickles your fancy, Emily? I would call it, I'd doco my hat to you. I would call it Top Hats. Hatsolutely fabulous. What about the could have beanies and the has beanies?
1: Oh, I like all of these. I must also confess that I did a big chapter in my PhD about ostrich feather hats.
0: And?
1: In fashion, and the rise of the feathered showgirl costume, and I have a chapter in that, I think, called Dressed to Quill.
0: Oh, that's good. That's good. Well,
1: so, you know, there could be a sub, you know, you could put a ostrich feather on a beanie, and it could be a has beanie, and there we go.
0: Well, some Milliner's Delight, the Mad Hatter Festival, but I have to say, JD, you've won it tonight with the could have beanies and the has beanies, the same one that Dr. Emily Brayshaw mentioned. Well, nice work. Dressed to Quill. All right, so let's talk about the origin of the beanie, because it goes back to almost Viking times, I understand.
1: Yeah, it is. So but Vikings, you know, part of what's happening, of course, is there's this technique called knarl binding that sort of predates crochet and knitting, and it's a little bit like that, you know, and sort of you get a knitted look from that. But what's really interesting, I think, is the beanies as we know it were developed in Wales in an area called Monmouth in the 15th century. And because the town was known for its very high quality of wool that was produced. And so by the 15th century, there was an industry of cap manufacturing by hand knitters around Monmouth. And we find there that the surname Capper,
0: of course,
1: was a common surname in the town.
0: He was a beanie maker back in the day.
1: I didn't mean to offend you,
0: but I'd say that your forebears were beanie makers. I'm surprised that it was so late in the human timeline, because we've had the advantage of using wool for millennia.
1: Well, we have, and again, because it's this technique of knitting that comes up a little bit later. So again, it might have been made a little bit earlier, sort of knarl binding techniques, like I say. But these knitted beanies, like we sort of know them today, we sort of start seeing them around sort of 15th century in Wales, because knitting's really starting to kick off then.
0: So there we go. That's some 700 years. But now this is what's amazing, is that there was even laws in place about to people who must wear beanies.
1: So the Cappers Act, for example, of 1488 forbade a person on penalty of fine for wearing foreign-made caps
0: in
1: England and Wales, because to protect the industry, right?
0: This is a familiar story, isn't it?
1: And during the Caps Act of 1571, during the reign of Queen Elizabeth I, stated that every person above the age of 6 years, excepting maids, ladies, gentlemen, noble personages, and every lord, knight, and gentleman of 20 marks of land residing in any of the cities, towns, villages, or hamlets of England must wear on Sundays and holidays, except when travelling, a cap of wool thickened and dressed in England, made within the realm. So, and finished by the trade of cappers.
0: I love all those. There were a lot of auxiliary clauses in that. I reckon there might be a loophole in that knitwear.
1: I don't know. Maybe they've dropped a stitch.
0: Maybe they've dropped a stitch. I do know that if you were breached those laws, it would be you'd stand to be in front of the firing squad of cap guns. So it wasn't that serious, but it was quite a big breach. And it really was about protecting the industry, as you say.
1: Yeah, absolutely it was, yeah.
0: And then along comes a little later in the story, a thing called a thrum cap, which sounds all very exciting. But what is a thrum cap?
1: Yeah, so it's a style of knitting, and thrums are like small lengths of fibre that are knitted mm-hmm. into the hat. And they pop up around the 16th century, the thrum cap. And so when the hat is sort of fulled, which is a similar technique to felting, people would sort of maybe think of it like felting, it gives the hat a really shaggy sort of look. Mm-hmm. And so it makes it kind of even warmer. And, it's also quite funky looking, like this sort of shaggy, funky, felted looking hat. But, again, all
0: like
1: of
0: a fez,
1: techniques...
0: a bit like a fez in that look. I mean, a shaggy fez.
1: No. It's sort of more like a very hairy, sort of shaggy.
0: Oh, okay.
1: Beanie.
0: Okay. Like a bit like a angora.
1: No, because the fibre lengths, from what I understand, they're mm-hmm. kind of a bit like a dog.
0: Oh, okay.
1: Like sort of little, like little long kind of kinds that make it look a bit shaggy and furry rather than rather than an angora, which is kind of soft and fluffy.
0: Getting some lovely texts about the beanie. This one is, hi, David and Emily. I used to have a collection of beanies for all occasions, and since I moved to far north Queensland, they've not seen the light of day. Maybe it gets down to the 25 degrees one night. I might break one out. Yes, Andy, there's a little humble brag in that. We hope you're having a comfortable night where you are right now. And this one's from
1: Might need them if he decides to go inland. It gets very cold
0: right.
1: in the desert.
0: It does.
1: Night.
0: It does. You bet. Poor old Dr. Dave is out at Alice Springs. Not Alice Springs, at Broken Hill. For his field trip with Charles Sturt University and his bunch of aspiring naturalists, that would be beanie weather. And Zen in Melbs, I did say Alice Springs because this is in front of me. Hey, gang, Alice Springs has a very famous beanie festival too, Emily, which would probably be about now. My guess.
1: They do. Yeah. They do. My mother purchased a beanie from there 1 year, which was trimmed with emu feathers.
0: Oh, there you go. Gosh, that's a look. It's a fabulous garment. Emily Brayshaw is with us, fashion historian. She lectures at UTS in the School of Design, honorary research fellow there too. Fashion historian, all tonight about the beanie and the beanie evolution, as much as the beanie revolution, which we'll get to shortly. In a little while, we'll be talking about building a house within a town hall, a bold and brave art installation that's coming up, all to do with teaching and exploring First Nation traditions of storytelling in the black yards and the backyards as well. 27 minutes now to 9. David with you as well across the state on 774. Okay, the thrum caps. But now we are moving into the true beanie moment. This is the 1900s, and beanies have got a link to universities as well. Beanies, almost like beanie becomes a bit of a look amongst undergraduates.
1: Yes, it is. It is. So, they they're kind of popular. They're the rat bags like them. They're the look of rat bags, I guess you'd sort of call it in the 19th century there and into the 20s. Mm-hmm. And again, what we also see at sort of around the beginning of the 20th century as well is we sort of start to see elements coming from workwear into sort of more everyday wear and fashionable wear. So because the way we dress starts changing. So, you know, what might have once been a 17th century cabled fish, hat worn by fishermen, it sort of starts being picked up. It's a little bit chic. It's a little bit sort of interesting. So we sort of start to see that things like jeans become popular too, or, you know, Converse All-Stars sneakers, you know, all around sort of this early 20th century.
0: And it's associated soon enough, a little later in the more sort of 50s and 60s, with the beatnik movement that was, you know, in the Hepcat, the jazz movement. There was a lot of beanies going around.
1: Definitely. And again, even though it sort of, you know, became a little bit outdated by the 1940s, particularly in America where they adopted the baseball cap. But the beat poets in the 50s, hippies, vagabonds, rocking them into the 60s, and they sort of still were worn in alternative scenes and subcultures quite a lot. So, you know, they got picked up again by the hippies in the 60s and 70s and kind of became this sort of rebellious youth symbol a little bit as well.
0: Now, you may not have dived in down this rabbit hole, but I certainly did, Emily, and that was trying to work out why we call them beanies. And the Oxford English Dictionary shrugs its shoulders, which it can do occasionally, and it says that the likely derivation is to do with the head, the bean, and the association with it's a close-fitting, head-hugging hat. And in New Zealand and Australia, we've got, beanie has really been picked up because it's very much in our idiom. But have you got any other theories about the name, beanie?
1: Yeah, so definitely I have seen that, and we think it comes from America around the 1920s because bean was a slang word for the head.
0: Yeah.
1: Some beanies had a cloth-covered button in the middle that resembled the look of a bean, but other names, you know, a knitted cap with ear flaps, sometimes they're called a toboggan or a Sherpa, sometimes they are called a watch cap
0: from the military. I've heard that.
1: Because you wear them when you're standing
0: watch. Of course, midnight watch, yeah.
1: In England they sometimes call them a bobble hat.
0: Or a Benny hat. Did you see that?
1: It's like a bobble. Yeah.
0: The Benny hat after a character in Crossroads who was always wearing his little beanie. So it became a Benny hat, which is another theory behind the beanie. So
1: pom-poms are optional.
0: Pom-poms are optional.
1: Pom-poms are optional, but they can look very fine. You know, you can do them in matching colours, or you can have one out of fur or a fake fur. You know, they can look quite chic.
0: Or you can have a Welsh dragon on them if you go to Dr. Emily Brayshaw. The perfect topic for tonight. We've got cool weather, and we've got cool weather for the next few days. In fact, probably for the next few months, to be honest. But right now we are just getting a little down to the 12s and the 11s. So perfect topic for tonight, Emily. Thanks for dropping by, and thanks for stirring up the cockles and throwing some light on the humble beanie.
1: My pleasure.
0: Good on you. Dr. Emily Brayshaw there, who is a fashion historian. She's also too a creator of fashion and an honorary research fellow with the School of Design with UTS. That's University of Technology, Sydney. Now, if you were to set up your home, replicate your home in North Melbourne Town Hall, what would be the jewel in the crown? What would get the visits? What would draw people in? For example, if I set up my house, what would it be? Well, I reckon I've got a long hallway and it's wooden. And we play games with this hallway where you have to roll things like an orange and make it stop on the last plank of wood before it drops down off the step. That is the hall game that I play with my kids. And I reckon that would be the highlight of the Astall House within North Melbourne Town Hall. What would be the highlight of your house if it was set up inside a town hall and it became an art installation and we could all walk through your house and experience what it's like to be living like you? What would everyone want to do? They might want to just stare and look out the garden window, but there's no garden. So you're going to have to think about what appeal lies within the house. What unique aspect distinguishes your house over next door and the bloke across the road? Gives a clue. 0437 774 774, or call in and tell us, do you play a game in your house like the rolling orange game? We call it the hall game. 1300 222 774. Out of sight, out of mind, out of mind, out of sight. James Valentine, we still miss you. Sax player extraordinaire. Coming up, a house within a hall.

0: hard, buddy.
1: Tight.
2: Tight. Get it right. Tight. Out of mind, out of sight, David. Not out of sight, out of mind. That's a very different song. It's not at all, but I do get those two phrases mixed up. It's 17 minutes now to nine, and we're going to be plonking a house within a hall. That is the beautiful idea behind this art installation that we'll be celebrating and inviting you to join this household and see how things are done in the world of Dr. Paola Balla, who'll be joining us after this.
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5: Evenings with David Astle.

Of course, we have to play that song. We were contractually obligated, not by Paola Bala. She's far too simpatico to insist upon such a thing. But she is a Wemba Wemba and Gudjimara woman from the Day and Egan families. She has put together, with her two kids, so spare a thought for Paola. She's been

0: been working it pretty tough lately, to try and imagine what it would be to put a house forward as an art installation, and not just as an art installation, but as a cultural experience, an experience of letting the other into the inner, if you could put it that way. It's called A Bit Thing, and it's Dr. Paola Bella and her two kids. That's Rosie Colina and Caitlin Bella, a part of this same bold experiment. Great to have you in, Paola.
1: Thank you so much, David. Lovely to be here.
0: I mean, how do I begin to explain this? Maybe, is this essentially your house replicated within the four walls of North Melbourne Town Hall, or is it a house that's been designed for the installation alone?
1: All of the above.
0: All of that. Okay, that and extra. So tell, I mean, if I walk into the Melbourne Town Hall, I mean, I don't want you to give away too much of the sort of surprise and serendipity, but give us a rough idea of what a visitor may expect.
1: Okay. Even before they get inside, mm-hmm. they're going to see some of Rosie's beautiful collage works in the windows. And then once they get inside, there's some more of her artwork, a little bit of mine from another series, which is about a matriarchal character called Mook Mook.
0: Mm-hmm.
1: Then once they get into the main hall, that's the big show. So that's where we have a house that's been constructed by the incredible team. And actually this concept was from Tony MacDonald, who looks after production there, as in the house itself. The exhibition was planned, but he helped us bring it together because we were working intergenerationally. And the idea of the house is about love, memories, dreams, fun, connection. But we all live separately now.
0: So, we do.
1: Yeah. And Rosie's 30, 31, mm-hmm. and Keaton's 22. And I live on my own now. So
0: Is your chance to basically get the empty nest reoccupied.
1: Yeah.
0: You thought, you know what? I'm going to create a piece of art and you kids have to be part of it.
1: Yeah, I just wanted to spend time with them. So I brought it back. Yeah.
0: That's ingenious. Well, I've asked everybody what their house would be made up of. And Evie and Essendon, who's joined in. Hi, David and Paola. The town hall installation would have had its display as my living room. This is Evie sharing what her house would have. For its bespoke art and the furniture, which is a contribution and connection to my community and styled by my neighbour. Well, that happens to rhyme in slight form, at least, Evie, with Rosie's bedroom, because both your kids' bedrooms are very distinctive and epitomise the distinct characters of Caitlin and Rosie.
1: Yeah.
0: So if I wander, am I at liberty to wander into the world of Rosie and Caitlin as I visit your house?
1: Yes, uh-huh. yes. So okay. Each room, and look, yes, they're bedrooms, but they're a bit more than that.
0: Yep.
1: So they're spaces that they've curated. So mm-hmm. each one of us has actually worked as curators in the show. I'm the lead. And the thing is that this is the second part of a curatorial takeover that Arts House invited me to do about 3 years ago with the Equity Builder program that they have, which is this fantastic program. So last year we did a show called Black Women's Healing. Very big show with a lot of community women and some of my matriarchs mm-hmm. contributing. This time I really wanted to bring it in very close because like a lot of artists and a lot of Aboriginal people, we do so much work publicly and with and for others, including non-Indigenous people. I wanted to bring this in so I'm not forgetting to share stories and skills and practice with Rosie and Caitlin as young Aboriginal people themselves.
0: This notion of the centre of the house is reflected in language, at least in the English language. We look at such words as the hearth,
1: yeah.
0: which has its own echo with heart. We look at a word like focus, which comes from fire, and the focus of a house is the warmth, the place that's in the centre. The hob of the stove echoes the hub of the centre. Mm. So this notion of a central space is beautifully captured in your installation where you've got an open kitchen, so to speak, an open part of the house where people are invited to sit down and have a cup of tea, to chat, to observe, to see how things happen. And often it is about the fun, the folklore, the continuity of story, the continuity of practice, and the continuity of a family. This is a chance to basically have a squeeze at how life and culture happens.
1: Yeah, absolutely. And from Caitlin's room, you see these really dark tones. There's black and mm-hmm. grey. And he's done this incredible series of photographs. There's over 100 that he's taken over the past, you know, few months. And it's his friends, his community, and street life around Footscray and Fitzroy and all the places that, you know, people his age are. And they're beautiful, very moving photographs of his friends, and

0: the people that, you know, peers are so important at that age. And then you move into Rosie's and, you know, she's 31, so yeah, she's nest building.
1: Yeah.
0: And she's such a proud, beautiful young queer woman as well. So mm-hmm. that space holds all of that, and it features her own paintings and all sorts of visual works and installations. And then you get down to the lounge living room, which is a shared kitchen, living room, library, archive mm-hmm. of family photos, family stories. So there's photographs right up to my great-great-grandmother, and then stories and poetry by my grandmother. There's photographs from, well, it's a print of my Madonna scrapbook from when I was 10 to 18. So I'm really exposing myself here.
1: You are. Now it's your cleaning music, let me guess. This is the tragedy, you know.
0: No. I am very traditional as an Aboriginal woman. I play country music on Saturday mornings when I clean. It's got to be country.
1: You know, it's such a tragedy because the music that I used to listen to, things like The Cure, is now my cleaning music. Anyway, I love that you've got the Madonna scrapbook too. My guest is Dr. Paola Bala. She's a curator of a bit thing. That's what it's called, a bit thing. And Paola is a Wemba Wemba Gudidjimara woman. It's an invitation for one and all to visit the North Melbourne Town Hall from this Saturday onwards. It will run for about 3 weeks, and it's a chance. It's an exhibition and public program, Explore a Home Within Our House, in this bold intergenerational exhibition at 9:09. Still, people are taking part with this creative challenge, imagining what their own house might be. Hi, David and Paola, says this text. I have a beautiful dining table. We have dinner out every night. Built it myself from a river she oak that I felled from my front yard. The children set the table every night, but our placemats are a page from the local paper. The children read them while they eat. We call them the Bogan placemats.
0: Oh, I love that.
1: I love that too.
0: I've got my grandmother's oak dining table.
1: Wow.
0: Yeah.
1: Gosh, that's a beautiful text.
0: That's really lovely. I love that.
1: So have you got any, I mean, aside from the Madonna scrapbook, how much of your own personal belongings or personal furniture have you dragged from your house into this exhibition?
0: Let me count. So
1: you don't need to give me an exact number, but give me a drift.
0: There's a fair bit. There's a beautiful kitchen dresser from the 1940s. Mm-hmm. There are woven baskets that from my grandmother, myself and my daughter have made. There are paintings that Caton did when he was a four-year-old. There are paintings that Rosie just completed recently. So all these stories are swirling together. And really, the house is like a dreamscape because it's completed but it's not. And honestly, I'm still not a homeowner. I'm 51. I wish, and it's my dream, but houses, homes, and like little mission houses that our people made the very best of, they swirl around in my artwork and my dreams and stories. So I'm really obsessed with the idea of creating homes for people.
1: The black yard, great term, I have to say.
0: Thank
1: Hats
0: you.
1: Off to have come up with that one.
0: Me?
1: What happens in the black yard?
0: Gathering, yarning, telling stories, watching films on a sheet on the clothesline. There's also a very large fabric landscape. It's a print of one of my grandmother's paintings that's in the kitchen of the bush, and I've reprinted that as a large fabric hang. And so it's almost like you're moving through a theatre, a lovescape. We like to say lovescape.
1: A lovescape. It does feel like a theatre set too. And is there a performative element to it? I mean, are you guys actually having conversations, real conversations as people are milling through? Or are you engaging with people? Tell us about the performative side of this.
0: Yeah, absolutely. You know, we're really good storytellers.
1: You are.
0: Our people. And so on the opening afternoon, we're doing some talks where we're just going to yarn about our different spaces and then how they come together. Mm-hmm. My mum is going to do some
1: So this is truly intergenerational.
0: Yeah, mum's going to make
1: three living generations of the Bala family.
0: Yep, mum's going to make damper and tell stories. That's on the 11th of July. So that'll fall into sort of around NAIDOC. My cousin, Brian Andy, who's an incredible playwright and actor and performer, he's going to host a yarn with Caton. And then we're going to have a feed and karaoke, what we call karaoke.
1: Karaoke. I tell you what, the branding team deserves a raise.
0: That's us. us. No. Look, the marketing team, they're amazing. This is all Koori language. This is what blackfellas do. We play with English. We take it apart. We make it ours.
1: Yeah, that's great. Yeah. I'd love it. Kitty's saying, well, for me, the thing that makes my house would have to be the windows full of cats and a big-eared bunny cat mixed in there too. Is there a cat or dog that's being excluded from the exhibition, right?
0: Yes, little Quay, and she's at home at the moment. She is 15 years old. She's
1: Can't suddenly put her in an exhibition.
0: No, she's 3 kilos wringing wet. She's a toy poodle Maltese cross.
1: Oh, okay.
0: She's cross with me because I left the house at bedtime, so, but I'm very happy to be here.
1: You'll be home soon. It's great to have you in. So this now setting it up in the hall, that's a different challenge too. How did you manage to, you know, get, I mean, you, even talking about the fact that you've got some of your own furniture, to get it through the, you know, the twists and turns of the town hall, it must have been tricky, you know, setup, bump in.
0: It is, but the team there are fantastic. Mm-hmm. And as I said before, Tony McDonald is just so brilliant and makes all our dreams and visions come true. They have constructed over the past 3 weeks a house frame with rooms, a hallway. The roof is draped with some of my bush-dyed calico, and there's bush-dyed silks in the house as well. So it's got the feeling that you're sort of moving through a tent, a mission house, a house that's almost complete, but it's almost dreamy.
1: I love your lovescape. That's a really word for it. That's a great term.
0: And there's even sheets of bush-dyed silk organza. So it's very gauzy and dreamy. So when you look through the rooms, it's like you're watching a film or dreaming.
1: Did you draw all this on the back of an envelope? I mean, how did you begin to plan it? Because, I mean, you are an artist and you're a visual artist and you're an artist of theatre and clearly you're an artist of multiple disciplines. But I wouldn't necessarily describe you as being an architect, but you're an architect of ideas. How did you translate to the fabulous building team there at the hall? This is what I imagine it looks like.
0: Yeah, look, also the very first pieces of art I used to make as a child were sitting on the ground in the bush, getting sticks and gum leaves and making little houses.
1: Building.
0: I was always building, and I love three-dimensional objects and shapes. So a lot of my work is installation. I love that I need people and I'd like people to be able to enter a work, touch it, smell it, feel it and be immersed in it. And that really means a lot to me because I'm creating a timeless space where people can just be in the moment, be mindful. We need more of that.
1: We do. Well, the inspiration for the Castlemaine Documentary Film Festival is Love is the Antidote. And we've been Bob Murphy and his flash mob choir just saying, love is all you need. I think we are hungering for positive and kind stories. This is certainly at the very heart of it because this is how a house becomes a home through love, through connection, through continuity. But the question I've got to ask you, as a dad of a 30-year-old and a 28-year-old, how did you convince your kids to sign the dotted line and say, look, it won't be that bad. You'll love it. Come and do it with your mum.
0: Well, to be honest, they have been around me making art and our community making art since our little kids. So it's a matter of we love to train our kids up into sharing their culture, telling their stories. Mm-hmm. And I'm so proud of both of them. They've just put their heart into it and been so supportive.
1: That bad. You'll love it. Come and do it with your mum.
0: Well, to be honest, they have been around me making art and our community making art since our little kids. So it's a matter of we love to train our kids up into sharing their culture, telling their stories. Mm-hmm. And I'm so proud of both of them. They've just put their heart into it and been so supportive, really brave, really bold, and can't wait to share it with people.
1: It's been lovely to see you, Paola. Before you go, the story that I've got to ask you coming up, it's about birds. Tell me about the birds in your life. I mean, are you a bit of a birder?
0: Yes. Mm-hmm. Do you want to see my tattoo? It's not great for radio.
1: No, it's a great
0: tattoo. I've got a tattoo of a willy wagtail.
1: It is.
0: And some bush flowers, some flowering pink gum on my arm because my grandmother said to me, your bird is the willy wagtail. In our language, we say chirri chirri.
1: Chirri chirri, which is the perfect name for the willy wagtail.
0: Yeah, chirri chirri, a little chirpy sound. Birds are the totem of Wemba Wemba people.
1: Which is really kind of the Western District, isn't it? Horsham, I know that our sky is Wemba Wemba.
0: No, that's my Gunditjmara side. Yep. So Wemba Wemba up sort of northeast, and we go from Moonakulla Mission outside of Deniliquin across.
1: Okay.
0: And we're on the Collochie River, which is Edwards in English, and a few other rivers up that way. But
1: I got a mate in Burrumbuddock, and I think that's Wimba Wimba country. That's sort of not far from, say, you know, Howlong or Cobram, that area on the Murray.
0: Not that far. But birds are really, really important as messengers. Mm-hmm. You know, we were taught to watch out for them, to listen to them, that they bring messages and that they may validate things that you're doing or guide you back on the right path.
1: Well, you've found the right path in this inspiration and installation all in one. If you'd love to get along and immerse yourself in a

0: just a unique experience. No other way to describe it. With Palabala, her two children, Rosie and Caden. A Bit Thing, it's called, and it's happening at Arts House, City of Melbourne, which is in the North Melbourne Town Hall there in Queensbury Street. Get along. It opens this Saturday and runs until July 18th. Been lovely to see you in, Paola.
1: You too.
0: Thanks so much.
1: Thank you.
0: Keep well. Dr. Palabala, and coming up, tell us about your birds and why birds are so special in your life, because we will be celebrating a remarkable woman of science and history who really

0: the latest.
1: Venezuela's acting president, Delcy Rodriguez, gave the update on the toll from the massive quakes. The 7.2 and 7.5 magnitude quakes are among the strongest to strike Venezuela in more than a century and could be felt right across the region. Footage on state TV shows three children, covered in dust but alive, pulled from the rubble in La Guaira State, which Ms. Rodriguez described as a disaster zone because of its large number of collapsed buildings. She says officials are trying to make the most of daylight hours to speed up efforts to rescue people believed to be trapped under the rubble.
0: The full scale of Venezuela's earthquake disaster may not be known for some time. Rescue crews are searching damaged buildings while the country's main airport remains closed. Venezuelan-Australian journalist Claudiana Blanco, who has family in Caracas, says poor infrastructure will make recovery efforts harder.
2: There's a lot of shanty towns that are massive favelas with, you know, like makeshift DIY kind of construction that are on steep mountains. And we won't know what's happening to those people for a long, long time.
0: In other news now, US Secretary of State Marco Rubio has told Gulf states any peace deal reached with Iran will take their interests into account. He issued the reassurance as he concluded a Middle East trip aimed at selling the Trump administration's preliminary accord to regional partners. Speaking at a meeting of Gulf Arab foreign ministers and officials in Bahrain, Mr. Rubio said Washington is seeking an enduring peace with Iran that won't undermine the security and prosperity of its allies in the oil-rich region. His three-day Gulf tour is the first of the high-level diplomatic mission since the US and Iran committed to ending the conflict. The federal government's signature budget legislation has passed Parliament. Under Labor's reforms, which come into effect in July next year, the current 50% CGT discount will be replaced by an inflation-based model. Negative gearing will be limited to new property builds, but it won't affect people who have used the concession before budget night. The measure also includes a $250 tax offset for working Australians and a $1,000 standard deduction for work-related expenses for individuals. A new study suggests Australia's under-16 social media ban is not stopping most children from using the platforms. Researchers from the University of Newcastle have found 85% of young people aged 12 to 16 were still using the social media platforms 6 months after the ban began. Lead researcher Courtney Barnes says workarounds appeared within months of the ban coming into place.
3: And some adolescents, although not many, were reporting use of strategies to get around the restrictions. So this was mainly them using fake accounts, or a smaller amount were also using private browsers.
0: A think tank warns younger Australians may not receive the same level of government support as today's retirees. The Policy Institute Australia says spending on programs like the age pension is growing faster than the economy. It's calling for better means testing for wealthier households, which it says could save the federal budget more than $20 billion each year. The Institute's CEO, Amy Oster, says the system is not sustainable.
4: The amount of entitlements that we have now, if they continue to grow the way they have been growing, somebody who is 40 now may not have access to the entitlements that a 70-year-old does today, because we won't be able to afford it.
0: Kenyans have taken to the streets under heavy security in memory of protesters who were killed 2 years ago. Massive anti-government demonstrations erupted in the capital, Nairobi, in June 2024 over proposed tax rises and the surging cost of living. Remembrance marches have been held to mark the second anniversary of the unrest when protesters breached Parliament grounds. And Newcastle forward Asu Kepawa has been hit with a six-match ban for using a homophobic slur in a New South Wales Cup rugby league match. Kepawa pleaded guilty at the judiciary to making the slur in the Knights' reserve grade defeat of St George Illawarra last week. You're up to date with the latest. ABC News.
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0: Evenings with David Astle.
1: Not only, but also. WA, it's great to have your company. Victoria, Western Australia, right across the continent, wherever you might be listening, thanks for jumping aboard and coming your way to Cracking Chats. One is about a remarkable discovery in Scotland, all thanks to metal detectorists. The piping and the peeping there on the monitors revealed fabulous trove of unbelievable artifacts. That's our second chat. Our first chat is a woman who was a champion stuffer. She was a taxidermist and one of the first female taxidermists who worked in the elite levels of society within London. But it wasn't in London really where her story gets the focus tonight. It is the trip that she took to Australia, and it was a calamitous trip. But it was also to a trip of revelation and a trip of trailblazing. It's the taxidermist you've never heard of. It's the bird lover and the champion of science that you've never heard of. And we'll be toasting Jane Tost very shortly to find out why she is that unsung scientist of Australian culture and history. Before then, a tune, but I will ask you, because all things are bird-focused in the very first chat, what's your bird? I mean, if you had a bird tattooed on your arm, as our previous guest did, what bird would you choose and why? I would probably go, do love a gang gang for its squeaky door, but maybe you've got your own favourite bird or your own bird story, your own bird talisman. Give us a call, 1300 222 774. There he is, the whippy. Two whippies. Call and response. Top loader, Dancing in the Moonlight. Welcome to Evenings.

0: Good one to remember if I do a quiz all about white goods. Top loader there with Dancing in the Moonlight. David Astor with you right across Victoria and Western Australia at 10 past 9 in the east, and that's 10 past 7 in the west. Coming up, a lover of lizards who has forsaken the scales for the feathers in a new book for her love of birds. That story coming up.
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4: Evenings with David Astle.
0: It's a beautiful sound, but don't be fooled. Butcher bird, barbarous creature. Beautiful creature and a murderous creature. Anyway, that is just one of the many discoveries that we've made about close observation of birds. Well, what about actually having close observation and preservation of birds as your profession? And that is the case all about Jane Ward-Tost, who is the focus of a new book by a namesake in Dr. Jane Melville. Dr. Jane Melville is a zoologist and a senior curator at Museums Victoria. And the story of Jane Ward-Tost, who was that very first female taxidermist to work in Australia, and one of the earliest female naturalists, is the focus of a new book that's just out now. It's in my hands and it's out with Museums Victoria Publishing. Thank you so much for coming in. Great to meet you, Jane.
5: Thank you. Great to meet you too.
0: Now, I have been doing a little bit of snooping on your professional background, and you are a herpetologist. You're a lizard lover, so
5: yes.
0: to speak.
5: Yes.
0: Sorry, a lizard scholar. That's the word I'm looking for.
5: Talking about butcher birds, so yeah. It's like a, you know, they I think they like a odd lizard or
0: they
5: two.
0: They love their lizards, so probably you don't want to hear about that animal. But how is it that you've gone from, essentially you've gone from scales to feathers, looking at Jane Tost?
5: Well, I think when I was a child, I actually loved birds. Mm-hmm. I actually had an aviary. My mum wouldn't let me have pet lizards. I grew up in Tasmania. And so when my kids were born, I was looking for a way for them, get them out into nature. And so I thought bird watching.
0: Oh,
5: and
0: course.
5: We used to do the bird watching, and I became addicted. So I think more
0: okay.
5: than my kids.
0: But it sounds as though you were looking down as much as up for the things that wriggle rather than the things that flap. But how is it that you can't, because this is not, Jane Ward-Tost is not a name that is a household name,
5: no.
0: but there are many names like John Gould and others who are readily associated with our understanding of bird life. And is it James Audubon as well from the American?
5: Audubon. Yeah.
0: Audubon.
5: Yeah.
0: So these are the names that pop up a lot. But Jane Tost does not. How did you come across her life?
5: Well, I came across her life because in our collections at Museums Victoria, we have some glorious specimens from the 1800s, including a lot of John Gould mm-hmm. specimens. And I was looking at it. We have a big case behind the scenes of John Gould's hummingbirds with hundreds of hummingbirds in a case. Beautiful. And I started looking into the history of that, and I came across her name because she actually worked for John Gould in London really early on in the 1830s. So that's how I came across her.
0: Because she came from a taxidermist family, which is not something
5: yes.
0: you get to say no. that often.
5: No.
0: I mean, the Ward family, that's her maiden name, were notable taxidermists in London.
5: Absolutely.
0: And all of her brothers as well were involved in the field.
5: Yes, so her both her elder brothers worked with John Audubon. Mm-hmm. They went to the US with him and did things like his collecting in the Florida territories. And actually her nephew, Roland Ward, was later on was the renowned Victorian taxidermist of the Victorian era. And there's a term called Wardian furniture, which is that kind of rather outdated furniture now of elephant foot umbrella stands.
0: Yes. Okay.
5: And so that's actually named after her nephew. So
0: why would they so? I mean, there's one thing we talked about Welsh capping, sort of an hour ago, and there was a long tradition of capping in Wales. I mean, yes. how did this tradition of taxidermy begin in the Ward family? It's an intriguing field to specialise
5: yes.
0: in.
5: So her father mm-hmm. was a bird breeder.
0: Uh-huh.
5: And so I expect they got into it that way. He was a bird breeder and collector.
0: Now, let's start to look at Jane herself, because her story is really where the action takes place. It's one thing to come from a family of stuffers, as they were called, or bird stuffers, yes. I think was the census detail.
5: Yes, bird stuffers.
0: Bird stuffers. But she had a remarkable life. I mean, this is just something of a mini-series. You won't expect the twists and turns you're about to hear.
5: Yes.
0: So she was she married a Prussian gentleman by the name of
5: yes.
0: Tost.
5: Yes.
0: But how old was she at that point? She was probably still in her sort of mid-20s?
5: I think when she got married, I think she might have, from memory, about 22.
0: Okay, so quite yeah. young.
5: Yes.
0: Had a few children in that
5: yes.
0: time, but she was also balancing her professional career as well, which had
5: yes.
0: been an improbable thing to do in this period that we're talking about.
5: Mm. And she was, if you look at her and her husband, her profession was the lead profession of that family, which was extremely unusual. So when they advertised in newspapers and things, it was as her skills as a bird stuffer, as it was called back then. Taxidermy was not a term that came in until about the 1850s, because her husband was a pianoforte maker and cabinet maker. But they kind of built their family profession on her expertise.
0: I love that. I love that he recognised, you know, she probably had the greater profile because of her family connection and lineage. And what I'm wondering why taxidermy was such a popular discipline, such a well-sustained vocation in the 1800s.
5: Well, it really came in the 1820s was really when it came to the fore, and I think it was part of the middle class in particular was becoming more wealthy. They were becoming interested in England, of the world beyond English shores, and that included a lot of the wildlife from exotic
0: yeah.
5: locations. But a lot of time when you bring all these things like hummingbirds and things back from the other side of the world, they did not survive, basically. And so this was a way of preserving their beauty.
0: The trophies, really, of the beauty of the other. This is where we get the word far-fetched from, things that have come from exotic lands
5: yeah.
0: and preserved by dint of a professional stuffer, in this case, with Jane Ward Tost. So having married this Prussian pianoforte maker, how did she manage to juggle her role as wife, as mother of three children eventually, and to continue with her taxidermy career? That alone would have taken exceptional discipline and time
5: Absolutely.
0: Management.
5: Absolutely. I mean, even these days it's always a juggle between family and professions, but back then it was even more challenging because her profession was extremely unusual for a woman. I mean, she came from the working class, from the artisan class, and in a profession like taxidermy or bird stuffing, there were virtually no women when she was doing the work.
0: In the research for your book, my guest, by the way, is Dr. Jane Melville, and the book that we're talking about just out now is called For Her Love of Birds, The Extraordinary Untold Story, and it is an untold story, of Australian naturalist and taxidermist Jane Ward Tost. And Jane herself works at the Museums Victoria, where she works in the herpetology department, but we won't hold that against her. Time is 19 minutes at all. In fact, I'm a big fan of lizards and snakes. 19 minutes past nine, that's past seven in WA. Now let's get to where things get a little bit more dramatic, because you know, she has a tough time of it. There's money issues going on with the marriage. There's a little bit of tension in the marriage too at this point, or things are relatively harmonious?
5: I didn't find any evidence of non-harmony at that stage.
0: Okay.
5: I think that was in later years,
0: right.
5: But there was financial difficulties.
0: And this is where an opportunity came her way to head off to Australia, and it was to support the work of John Gould, is that correct?
5: So I think probably because when she was working for John Gould in London, John Gould was actually in Australia in Tasmania. Doing collecting, and my guess is they decided to emigrate to Tasmania because they'd known about it when they were working for John Gould in London.
0: But this trip was calamitous. This trip really was, it could have been the breaking of her. Tell us what happened in the passage.
5: So

0: So actually, when I was doing the research for the book, if you look on the web, everything says that she came out on a ship called the Indian Queen. And me being a scientist, I wanted to trace it all the way back, get all the evidence. And I found out that that was wrong. I actually found, I went and looked at the Melbourne shipping records, and she was, and her family was listed as ex-Schomburg, and they were transferred in Melbourne to the Indian Queen to travel to Hobart Town. And when I looked up the Schomburg, it actually wrecked on the shipwreck coast down in Western Victoria.
1: And she would have had, did she have her children with her that as well?
0: Yes, her children and her husband, the whole family.
1: I know that she had a terrible grief around her children. Tell us about the impact of that wreck upon her own family.
0: So I think, thankfully, it was the first of the really large shipwrecks. It was this maiden voyage of this. It was this fast clipper that was going to do amazing things.
1: Yeah, just like the Titanic, the unsinkable,
0: exactly.
1: You know, the miracle worker, the the briefest time possible between two sides of the world
0: with a nutty captain.
1: Everything wrong. And tell me, what was the wash up of the wreck?
0: No one died, but they lost everything. So all their equipment, all their belongings would have ended up at the bottom of the sea. And so they had to basically start again from scratch with nothing.
1: So she hobbles into Hobart Town off the secondary vessel, which was the Indian Queen.
0: Yes, that's right.
1: She's destitute.
0: Yes.
1: She's desperate. She tracks down John Gould, who she knew from London, who's somewhere in the bush trying to catch a hummingbird.
0: Well, not at that stage. He was back in London that stage, but she came with letters of support from John Gould, and she managed to make a connection with the Royal Society in Tasmania, and they were looking for a skilled taxidermist to do their work to set up the new museum.
1: Well, that is where propitious circumstances finally shine upon Jane Ward-Tost. She's the hero of this story, and she's a hero for lots of reasons, as we'll discover. So this is where she really makes her mark as a taxidermist, but really as a naturalist and as a trailblazer.
0: Yes, that's right. Yes.
1: So tell us about the next chapter of her time in Tasmania. Why is it that she's made such an impact on Australian sciences, and why? And the legacy of Jane Ward-Tost is also something we need to explore here.
0: Yes. So in Tasmania, her skills were really appreciated because the Royal Society down there was setting up a new museum, which eventually became the Tasmanian Museum and Art Gallery in the same building it's in now. But they also, the Tasmanian government, asked her to do taxidermy, a case of birds, which her husband Charles built a Huon Pine case for, and it was sent to Crystal Palace in London to go on display.
1: The Alex Lee hosted show tonight at the museum. Please tell me Jane Ward-Tost got a shout out, because it seems as though her ghost would haunt the corridors of that building.
0: I would think so.
1: I hope she did.
0: I went down there to try and track down some of her specimens, but just could not manage it because we know she did Tasmanian tiger as well. So
1: she did,
0: or a thylacine.
1: She?
0: Yes.
1: Wow.
0: Yes.
1: Now, she had heartbreak as well. We need to touch on this because this story is about overcoming unthinkable anguish. Mm. Tell us about how her children were at this point.
0: So living in London, she'd lost a few of her young children to disease that they lived in Soho in London, they lived on Broad Street, which is where they first documented cholera with the very famous study. She lost two young children there. And when she came out to Australia, she ended up going to Sydney, where she got a job at the museum as a paid employee at the museum, equal salary to the men, which I've tried to find somewhere else in the world that at a museum. I think she might have been one of the first salaried professional women
1: which
0: at
1: shows,
0: a museum.
1: Shows enlightened and probably, prescience, but ahead of its time is what I'm trying to suggest.
0: Yeah.
1: But because her skills were, her skills were unquestionable.
0: Absolutely.
1: And her skills were rewarded commensurately with her fellow male colleagues. But in terms of what she has brought to our community, I know that we've been talking about her incredible strength of spirit to overcome all these odds. She's got incredible disciplines and craft as an artisan of taxidermy. But for you, as a scientist who's been working in the nature sciences for your own profession, tell me about the pathway that someone like Jane Ward-Tost has helped to forge.
0: So I think it's being a woman that through all this hardship, she actually came out on top. She ended up, I need to read the book, but she lost her job at the museum through no fault of her own. It was the disagreement amongst men, so to speak.
1: This is what can happen. And boys' club suddenly turns its back and shuts the door, which is, horrific to think of.
0: Yeah, and life got pretty bad for her after that. Her husband abandoned her, another tragedy. But she and her daughter opened a business opposite the museum as a taxidermy business that the museum then used to do all their taxidermy work, and they won awards from around the world. They sent their specimens to museums around the world. And so what I really love about this is two women kind of made it, and they made a kind of a job that was world renowned.
1: I also love the humble pie that the Sydney Museum, Australian Museum, had to eat to go across the road to talk to the very best in the business, that is Jane Ward-Tost. And what did you not know? Because it seems as though you got to know her very well, but was there a part of her, you said that you weren't quite sure on the emotional tenor of the relationship in London. There must have been a few other gaps that you probably had to, as a scientist, you couldn't speculate.
0: Yeah. One of the really big gaps, and I tried to track it down, was, so we know that Charles abandoned her. Mm-hmm. I tracked him down to Melbourne. And I did find some evidence in a parliamentary inquiry in New South Wales. That was how bad the issue at the museum became.
1: Yeah.
0: But was that he had got a very nice job in Melbourne, but I really wanted to track down what happened to him.
1: It's an unusual surname.
0: I know. And it actually took me a lot of I learnt to, when looking up, they had trouble spelling it. So it's T-O-S-T, mm-hmm. Tost. I'm probably not saying it.
1: No, I think it's right. But anyway, it could be Toshed.
0: But it was often written down as Tast, Taft,
1: One of those
0: all
1: names.
0: Kinds of things.
1: So you never tracked down what his whereabouts in Melbourne, what he got up to?
0: The book came out, and then our amazing curator History of Natural Sciences at the museum, Beck Carland, has tracked him down. So it's a new story to
1: come. Seems like there has to be an appendix there. I know. So what? I mean, come on, what happened? Was he the total cad that we, would seem to suggest?
0: Well, I'm guessing, as many of the men seem to have back then, a bit of a drinking problem. I don't know. That came up a lot in my book.
1: Well, he's just one letter away from toast, so, he was on a hiding.
0: But it seems like, from what Beck's tracked down, he did manage to get some work at the museum in Melbourne.
1: So, at the museum?
0: Yeah.
1: Wow.
0: Yeah, this was like...
1: So that's rubbed off. Jane's inspiration's rubbed off of him. I wonder if he ever made another piano while he was here. Probably not. This is a brilliant book, and it's a brilliant story because it's as much about the story of a period and about overcoming odds, both as a female in a male-dominated world, but it's also overcoming heartbreak, losing children along the way, shipwrecks, being destitute, finding herself there without her patron but with envelopes of recommendation. Then she works her way to the very top of her field, and this book celebrates and commemorates a remarkable woman who is largely unsung. Her name, Jane Ward-Tost. Tost to her married name, Jane Ward, the Ward family, famous in London for their bird stuffing expertise. And it's out now with Museums Victoria, and I've been enjoying the chat with its author and biographer, Dr. Jane Melville. Thanks so much for coming in, Jane.
0: Thank you.
1: Congratulations on the book.
0: Thank you.
1: It's coming up to, it's half past nine in Victoria, half past seven in Western Australia, and across both those states in half an hour, Philip Clark will be with you, from bird stuffing to a man who never stuffs up. Good evening, Philip. Unless it's a chicken.
2: We're birds of a feather, aren't we? We are.
1: We really are. What are you up to tonight?
2: We're going to look at the history of manufacturing in Australia in our first hour tonight. We often get asked questions about this, and people, you know, bemoan the state of manufacturing in Australia, which is not what it was. That is true. But then again, it isn't what it was in most advanced economies in the Western world, because all the manufacturing's moved to China. What was it, and how might we revitalise it will be our subject in our first hour. So we'll have a chat about that. Love your comments, and you know, don't send emails to me. Send questions to the first hour.
1: True.
2: What else? Greg Jericho will lead the nightlife news breakdown. There's yet another political party being formed today, so we'll find out his views about that. I'll try and have a good long talk with Rob Watson, BBC foreign correspondent, about what's going on in the UK and the ascension of the new Prime Minister there. So we'll find out what's going on. And in true crime, the amazing story of Richard Marr, a brilliant criminal defence solicitor. And what a ratbag he was.
1: Well, anyway, that's refreshing.
2: Yeah, that's right. So some more about that a bit later on as well. We'll play the Mighty Challenge, of course.
1: And Dave, give me a clue. I like this. Give me a clue.
2: A coat of many colours.
1: Coat of many colours. That's got to be Joseph. And his Technicolour dream coat.
2: No.
1: Oh, isn't it Stevie Wonder?
2: No, wrong. Okay. Sorry, you're bong.
1: Where am I going?
2: Da-dong.
1: What am I going? What's the answer? Oh, come on. You can't do that.
2: Oh, come on. It's Dolly.
1: Oh, okay, Dolly. I should have got that. You should have at least said the first cloned sheep. Then I would have got it. So, I would have been all over that one.
2: That will be Dave's disc for tonight. So be looking forward to that. She's fantastic. Beloved by everybody, including especially us.
1: Yeah. Yeah, that's for sure. Even though I thought you were talking about Joseph.
2: Even though she's a new talent to her. That's right, to you.
1: Have a great show, Phil.
2: Yeah, thanks, mate.
1: All the best. That's coming up in half an hour's time. We will be talking about an incredible discovery of a treasure trove in Scotland. That's coming up, but what about a bit of Sunny Boys? Happy man. Happy man about to go on holidays.

0: Well, somebody's happy, and that is the Sunny Boys. That's Happy Man getting the dates for you so you can kind of fill in the boxes at home. 81, yep, would have gone about there, early 80s. Sunny Boys, that is from their title album, Happy Man, formed in Sydney in 1979. And I'm Happy Man because I'll be talking to a bloke who's celebrating his birthday, and this man is about to head off on holiday. So everything's happy around here. And imagine those metal detectorists who detected a blip, blip, blip, and they went digging below the soil, and they are eternally happy, incredibly happy about what they found. We'll find out what it was after this.
1: Some chase the story.
2: We'll be interviewing some of Australia's most famous faces.
1: And some are the story.
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1: The piano, the assembly, and race around the world.
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0: Just something we knocked up for you, Peter Edwell. It's the best we could do. We can't send you a cake. It'd probably get squashed in the mail. But it's a big happy birthday to you. And I'm wondering, is it a milestone birthday, Peter? They're all milestones at this point.
1: I have to say, David.
0: Congratulations. Have you had a good festive day?
1: Oh, look, just one of those usual sorts of work days, you know, meetings and this, that and the other.
0: We've got a weekend coming up. Tell me you've got something nice planned, at least for the weekend.
1: Yeah, we have. We're going to have a really nice dinner out with a few friends on Saturday night. So we're looking forward to that.
0: That's great. Well, I'm having a look at who you share your birthday with. And the great architect, Gaudi, of course. George Orwell is up there. Sidney Lumet. And you've got some luminaries there. So clearly you're in good company.
1: Lord Mountbatten, I think.
0: Lord Mountbatten is also there. Yeah, I'm going through the list at the moment. But we should talk about the excitement of a different kind. When the metal detectorists of Scotland made a remarkable discovery, I'm not sure exactly when this discovery took place. Do we actually have a date on the time that mysterious artifact was discovered?
1: Yeah, so September 2014. So we're going back around about 12 years when they came across this absolutely incredible discovery. Yeah.
0: So the very first item that they found, and the detectorists themselves were doing a little bit of authorised sweeping of some church grounds, undisclosed exactly where these church grounds are, and came across an arm ring was the first item they found.
1: Yeah, and in fact, apparently there were a couple of priests involved with this as well. They were sort of part of the team that were doing this detecting. And this is a big thing in the UK because there's just so much amazing material. So going out with doing metal detecting work is something a lot of people do. And they sort of hit initially an armband that I think on their own analysis looked like it was something, you know, reasonably important, and then more and more sort of started to unfold as they did more work on it.
0: I'm wondering, you know, was those grounds, or at least that area, likely to be a fertile place for detecting?
1: Well, as far as I know, because they've sort of kept this secret, which is understandable because, you know, there may well be more there, and that's one of the things when anything's discovered like this, they have to be pretty careful about identifying it. And, but it turned out that it was a fairly open ground at the time, but it turned out when they did some more work on it after this major discovery that what had probably been there was, or what they could pretty much see, was some sort of building that maybe this hoard had been sort of buried in the foundations of that building. Perhaps the building had been built over the top of it at some later stage, but I think it was probably buried in the foundations of the building. Okay. That would make sense that they would do that to hide it. You know?
0: Because you've given us a hint about where this story leads us. It wasn't just an arm ring and a silver spoon they came across. They kept on sweeping and kept on gently teasing away the soil. And what they found really was a trove. It's come to be called the Galloway Hoard. And I suppose we should do a quick little glimpse or audit about the sorts of things that were in this astonishing cache of artefacts. What sorts of things were there, Peter?
1: I mean, this was just the most incredible thing. In terms of the Scottish archaeological discoveries, this would be ranked as one of the most important ever. And among it, so we've got around sort of 100 different items made of, a lot of them made of gold, most of them probably made of silver, but then you've also got things made of rock crystal, which in that one probably has a Roman origin, which is quite extraordinary. There's some glass, stone, and a few earthenware things. But the silver's the thing that probably really stood out, and it was the silver, I think, that they then gave them a sense. Once the people from the Portable Antiquity Scheme came in, who are the official archaeologists who then work on this material, were able to really place it in what they would call the sort of the Viking Age. So we're talking here sort of around sort of 8th or 9th into the 10th century.
0: So sort of 900s CE, give or take. And this is, the Vikings were, they held all, you know, precious metals in high esteem, but they were known for their silver sort of treasures, were they?
1: Yeah, I mean, the thing with the Vikings is that we often think of them, and sort of understandably so, as these sort of these raiding parties, and you know, they ranged over such a wide area. But one of the things that really stands out about the Vikings actually was the extensive trade networks that they had. They traded over very long distances, and we're quite settled as well. And, you know, but as I say, we sort of have this image of them as making these sort of lightning quick raids.
0: Yeah,
1: and
0: berserk warriors.
1: But they also were quite a settled bunch, and were quite sophisticated in terms of their culture and all the rest of it. But the trade that they had, not only they did trade into that broadly into that European world, but certainly out into the world of the Abbasid Caliphate. So going into the modern Middle East and places like Iran.
0: I mean, I'm not sure if you're following the World Cup at the moment, but I do find it intriguing that the Norwegian fans emulate the longships of the Vikings. Have you seen that footage?
1: Yeah, well, because some of the really important Viking discoveries and I think sort of cultural identity is very much connected with Scandinavia and things like the Oseberg ship, which is another really important Viking discovery is on display in Norway. So yeah, the Norwegians really sort of link into this.
0: Yeah, sure. I mean, it's a great culture to embrace because it does have that. I mean, they were world beaters in a way, but they were also bringers of great culture and language, as much as they did bring terror into those resisting villages. But this hoard that we now know as the Galloway hoard. Not just the silver that ascribes it to Viking origins, but it's also the text, I understand, or the patterning in some of these pieces.
1: So this is one of the really important things. Then you can sort of look at it and go, okay, well, we've got these different patterns and different styles that very much link up with Viking material. But there's a few other things that sort of link it in with not only with the Vikings, but also with the Anglo-Saxons. Mm-hmm. So the hoard is referred to as coming from the Viking Age. And so, I mean, the other thing I suppose it's worth pointing out is that we're incredibly lucky in Australia because the hoard, this incredibly important hoard, is touring Australia at the moment.
0: It is.
1: And it's the first time it's been outside of Scotland. So we're very fortunate.
0: That's amazing.
1: To have had it here. Yeah.
0: And I know that I mean, this is for those who happen to be up at the Maritime Museum, where my father worked for many years in Sydney. But we were lucky enough to have it in Melbourne, but now it's heading touring around Australia. You're part of a group of speakers who'll be presenting on the Galloway Hoard. I mean, is this because you've got obviously deep roots in the ancient world, but also with your archaeology qualifications. I'm wondering how your name came out of the hat.
1: Well, I mean, the thing that is really interesting for me in this, and I'm obviously interested in the whole thing because it's just such a fascinating thing, but what really grabs me about it is the extraordinary discovery in it of a silver-lidded vessel that had, initially when they found it, it had some material that turned out to be silk, the remains of silk around it. And so the silver-lidded vessel, and it then itself contained 27 individual objects. So it kind of like a hoard within a hoard.
0: Yeah.
1: And when they first started looking at at this particular item, presumed or thought it was Carolingian, so coming from the world of Charlemagne and successors in Northern Europe. But it turned out that when they did the analysis on it, and they did all sorts of amazing technical analysis of this so that they didn't have to destroy the silk, discovered actually the patterning underneath it, and then doing analysis on the silver showed that actually that vessel originated in Sasanian Iran, would you believe?
0: Wow.
1: And would have been manufactured in either the 7th century or earlier. So it's just an extraordinary discovery to have up in Scotland, in Galloway, this quite amazing item that had its origins. And they've even been able to trace the silver to a particular quarry,
0: which is
1: amazing.
0: CSI antiquity. I'm loving this
1: Absolutely.
0: Story.
1: Yeah,
0: but
1: yeah.
0: That would have been an antique piece even then in the Viking Age, because if you're talking about it's some 200 or 300 years earlier than the Galloway Hoard's own provenance. So is this to say that antiques were a part of the trading currency as well?
1: Yeah, very much. And so because one of my real interests is Sasanian Persia, mm-hmm. and the relationship between Rome and Sasanian Persia. Yeah. That's why I'm talking about this particular vessel.
0: Makes sense,
1: and
0: yeah.
1: Really talking about how it might have, why it might be there, how it might have gotten there. And that a lot of that is then thinking about the way that the Viking world and other cultures connected to the Vikings are connected into that Iranian and even Byzantine world, because their item here at 250 years old at about the time it's deposited up in Scotland. As you say, there does seem to be this idea of sort of antiquities collecting, perhaps, or a recognition that it's something antique that had an extra value to it and was a prestige item. So I think we've got all of that that going on.
0: Has it changed the way that we understand the interaction between these ancient worlds?
1: Well, I think in some ways what the immediate question, and it's the same for me on first looking at it, is thinking, well, how on earth did this get here? What is this? That's the first thing I think that anyone understandably would think is, wow, this comes from central Iran, and here it is buried in Scotland.
0: Somewhere in Scotland,
1: But the thing is, and this is a bit of a giveaway here, but a spoiler alert if you're coming to the Maritime Museum.
0: Block your ears if you're heading up to Sydney shortly.
1: Is that actually when we sort of go through this, it probably isn't that surprising that something like this might be where it was when it was, because this was a very connected world. This was a world that as I said before, the Vikings were very connected into this broad area via trade, and I mean partly they're connected into it via the raids and fighting that they did, but they were very very significant traders. And interestingly, there's another hoard that was found only a couple of years before this south of York in England, called the Bedale hoard, and that all Viking silver, and you can sort of get some of the Viking runes in that and ways of identifying it as Viking. And when the scientific analysis was done on the silver ingots that we found in that, because they sort of cut silver up sometimes too and turned it into ingots, what they were able to show was that about a third to a half of the silver from those ingots came from Abbasid era dirhams, which was the silver coin that the Abbasids minted in, we're talking here in the 8th, 9th centuries.
0: Really?
1: And so, yeah. So
0: thousands of miles away.
1: Yeah, and so what it showed was that the Vikings are trading with the Abbasids and trading goods and furs and slaves and other things for silver dirhams that then get deposited in this hoard in New York. It just shows the extensive nature of the trade networks there.
0: It does. Dr. Peter Edwall is my guest and a regular here on Evenings Drops By and illuminates the antique world and the world of antiquity. And tonight it's both. Associate Professor in Ancient History at Macquarie University. It's his birthday as well. And more importantly, he is giving a talk about the Galloway hoard that we're featuring tonight in our chat. It did do the rounds here in Melbourne for the first time outside Scotland, and the favour and kindness has been extended by the Scottish Heritage authorities, allowing it to tour around Australia. So wherever you might be listening, we've got a big WA audience as well. I'm sure it's making its way to the Western Shores as well. So keep your eye out for the Galloway Hoard. Peter's giving an address at the Maritime Museum where it's hosted in Sydney. And the time, I should also mention, it's 10 to 10 in Victoria. That's 10 to 8 in Western Australia. The question I've got for you is all to do with touchstones. We

0: say this in a figurative sense, how it gives us an understanding. There's a touchstone of trying to grasp a complicated concept or notion, or a touchstone of a different time. But there were, within the hoard, so many gold-encased touchstones. And what were they actually used for, Peter?
1: Well, we've got, I mean, probably the one that really stands out here in that way is this beautiful little piece that is made of rock crystal that has sort of gold attachments to it, and the gold attachments are later. The rock crystal is Roman era, and it looks, based on the gold attachments and an inscription that they found on the base of it, it actually looks to have had some sort of church context. So, and it was one of those 27 items that was found in that that silver lidded vessel.
0: Mm-hmm.
1: And so it was one of those types of things

0: and probably had a type of almost an amulet type of element about it, where it had almost a semi-holy element to it, and a reminder of that. So there all these sorts of things that demonstrate the precious nature and the very personal nature, I think, to what you've got here in this hoard, that it's very valuable. I mean, in the end, the value that was done on this, so under the Portable Antiquities Scheme in the UK, which is a wonderful system, when things are found by detectorists, if they need to report them immediately to the local Portable Antiquities Scheme authorities, and then they will have professionals come out and do an excavation and or do more work on it, and based then on that process, they'll attach a market value to the items that are found, and that's paid partly to the person who discovered it, partly to the property that it's property owner. This was valued in the end at £2 million, and so the detectorists got half of that, and the church got the other half because it was the landowner. And so we can sort of demonstrate how valuable these things are, just from a straight sort of pure metal perspective. But then also we've got all the personal attachments here,
1: which is immeasurable. Have you seen that the wonderful series, The Detectorists?
0: No, I haven't. I mean, I've sort of watched quite a bit of Time Team over the years. But
1: I think you need to watch it. Maybe that's a birthday treat you can do on the weekend. It's a really great show. And it does touch on this very thing of seeking that the great hoard that is on the promise beyond the horizon. And it's a really heartwarming series. Look, congratulations on being asked to do this. I completely understand why, given that it's your own discipline and expertise, but that you are just as excited as I'm sure the detectorists and all those lovers of history were to discover the depth and width of the of this hoard. If you'd love to see the hoard itself, look out for where it's travelling. It's beyond Victorian borders. It's heading to Sydney very shortly. It's in Sydney. Now, Dr. Peter Edwell will be giving that key address there, telling you about one particular piece and its links to the ancient Iran as well. Peter, thank you so much for joining us, particularly on your birthday, above and beyond, I have to say, but always enjoy our chats and looking forward to our next in a month's time.
0: Absolutely, David. Yeah, it's always great to talk to you.
1: Likewise. Dr. Peter Edwell, who is a lecturer in ancient history at Macquarie Uni, and the Galloway Hoard is what you're looking for if it makes its way closer to you, wherever you might be listening. Let's find out what's happening across the both sides of

0: Good evening, David.
1: Good. Now, let's get down to Victoria firstly. What's Friday bringing us?
0: Yeah, sure. So across Victoria, we've had this ridge of high pressure in place over the last sort of 48 hours. And look, this high is really slow moving. So at the moment, it's situated just to the south of the state, and that will push out into the Tasman Sea, but effectively still pretty light winds and cool mornings with that high in place. The other thing that we have seen through today with pretty extensive fog areas, lots of fog and low cloud over the north of the state. So places like Swan Hill and Kerrang only got to 8.2 in Swan Hill and 8.6.
1: Wow.
0: So really cold conditions if you're under those areas where the fog struggles to lift all day in the low cloud. And looking forward to tomorrow, it's going to be a little bit similar, but that sort of foggy area is probably more likely through western parts and the southwest. So places like Neil and Horsham, potentially Hamilton as well, could see quite a lot of low cloud in the fog. So potentially another cool and pretty grey day out through that part of the world. But the rest of the state should warm up generally into the low to mid-teens. For Melbourne, we're going for a top of 14 degrees. Oh, yeah, I was just going to say with that, away from that fog and low cloud, a relatively nice day.
1: Sounds lovely. And what about in the west?
0: Yeah, look, over in WA, we do have a pretty active front approaching Perth in the southwest at the moment, so beginning to make its presence known on the radar over the ocean. So, look, that will come through in the early hours of the morning through the southwest capes and through Perth, probably just after sunrise. So we are going to see quite a bit of rainfall with that, and the risk of thunderstorms. They could be severe down around the southwest coast with a risk of some damaging winds down there, less likely for Perth itself. But still a relatively wet day for Perth City. We're looking at 15 to 25 millimetres and a top of 18 degrees there with that rain, particularly in the morning time.
1: Brilliant. Great summary. Matthew, thanks for the update.
0: Not a worry. Thanks, David.
1: It's Matthew Bass there, Senior Forecaster at the Weather Bureau. Coming up on The Nightlife, it is Philip Clark looking at the state of Australian manufacturing, looking at the emergence of a new party from the teal background, and then the... Dolly Parton is Dave's disc. Big thanks to Alice Savage looking after the show tonight, and a big thanks to Paul Verhoeven in anticipation of the fabulous job that he'll do for the next 2 weeks as I head off to parts west. I'm heading over to your side of town, WA, looking forward to exploring different parts of that state. But to go out with a bang and with a salute to all those who managed to get a little time off, this is an up-and-coming singer that I think you should learn a little more about. Her name is Madonna, and this track is all about where I'm going for the next 2 weeks. I'll catch you on the other side.

0: asking.
1: ABC News, good evening. I'm William Howard Evans. Venezuela's acting president, Delcy Rodriguez, says the death toll is expected to rise from the twin powerful earthquakes that rocked the country. As Larry Buttrose reports, it's currently sitting at 164.
2: Ms. Rodriguez declared a state of emergency in an address to the nation, saying the quakes caused damage in several states. She says the toll is expected to increase as rescuers searched collapsed buildings and emergency crews reached devastated areas. The US Geological Survey says it's possible many thousands have been killed. The 7.2 and 7.5 magnitude quakes that struck shortly after 6 p.m. local time hit as people were enjoying a national holiday. They are among the strongest

0: and 7.5 magnitude quakes that struck shortly after 6 p.m. local time hit as people were enjoying a national holiday. They are among the strongest to strike Venezuela in more than a century.
1: Venezuelans in Australia are trying to contact their family members after the two powerful quakes. A state of emergency has been declared, with rescue crews searching collapsed buildings west of the capital, Caracas. Venezuela's main airport has been damaged and remains closed. Sydney journalist Claudiana Blanco says her elderly relatives were escaping their high-rise building as it was shaking.
2: After the first quake, they were trying to go downstairs, and they described that the walls were shaking so much that they couldn't even support themselves because they were jelly, that they felt that they were actually containing the walls themselves, and that it was very difficult for them to find their steps.
1: Russian state media is reporting Ukrainian drones have struck an oil depot in the southern Russian region of Krasnodar. It's the third time this month Ukraine has struck the depot, which is near a crossing into the Russian-occupied Crimea. It follows an earlier report by Russia's TASS news agency that three people have been killed in an overnight Ukrainian drone attack on the Russian-held Ukrainian city of Khorlivka. It says they died when the entrance of an apartment building collapsed. The unemployment rate fell to 4.4% in May from 4.5% in April, according to the latest official data from the Australian Bureau of Statistics. More than 40,000 additional people were in work in May when compared to the prior month. Australia's poultry industry is tightening biosecurity measures as it prepares for the possible spread of a deadly strain of bird flu. There have been three confirmed cases of the H5 strain in Australia, two in migratory seabirds in WA and one in South Australia. Producers across the country are restricting farm access, increasing surveillance and reviewing emergency response plans amid fears an outbreak could severely disrupt egg and chicken supplies. Nicholas Poultry CEO Brad McAuliffe says the consequences for producers could be catastrophic.
3: Look, if this bird flu becomes widespread and gets into the domestic fowl and into a commercial operation, it could be devastating for both meat and eggs. But I think as an industry, we've done everything we can in the past 5 years to start preparing for it. But yeah, it's a very nervous time for all people in poultry.
1: A law firm which is bringing a class action case against Fortescue alleges its clients have experienced everything from stalking to rape on remote mine sites. Fortescue is the third major miner to face a discrimination class action alongside Rio Tinto and BHP. Josh Alleywood is a director of G.A. Sadler. He says the issue is magnified when the companies of female employees are disregarded.
4: Some women have definitely made formal complaints. There are women that then get let go, get moved to a different site, not the man being moved. And there are women that just receive an email the following day saying, thank you for your resignation. And they didn't resign.
1: The MP from the Perth seat of Nedlands, Jonathan Huston, has quit the Liberal Party to become the only independent in WA's lower house. State political reporter Keeney Burke has the details.
5: Mr Huston says he's quit the party to pursue a policy of increased royalties on the state's mining industry to fund the end of payroll tax and the creation of a sovereign wealth fund. The Liberal leader, Basil Zemplis, says he's accepted Mr Huston's resignation but is disappointed in his decision. He says the opposition has no intention of raising mining royalties. The first term MP has represented the Liberal heartland of Nedlands since March last year. Remain in Parliament as an independent. The party's state director, Simon Morgan, says Mr Huston had relied on the tireless volunteer efforts of Liberal branch members to get elected, and they have every right to feel disappointed and angry.
1: ABC News.
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1: Yes, well, hello, and how are you? Philip Clark with you on ABC Radio. This is Nightlife, and we are right across the country, wherever you are. That's where we are too. Good to be with you, and thanks for joining us. It's Thursday night. It's June the 25th. It's the first hour of the program, 6 past 8 in WA. Hi, everyone. In South Australia and the Territory, it's 24 to 10. You should be getting us loud and clear everywhere, right through the country and right through the Pacific as well, courtesy of Radio Australia. In Tuvalu, Fiji and Kiribati, it's 6 past midnight. It's 6 past 10 in Port Moresby. And wherever you are in the world, courtesy of the World Wide Web, of course, Nightlife comes to you. We've got lots of things on tonight. By the way, in our first hour, I get lots of texts and calls and emails about manufacturing in Australia, and what many people see is the decline of manufacturing, and in terms of its share of the economy, that is certainly true. We're going to talk about the history of manufacturing in Australia tonight. And if you've got questions or queries about it, I'd love you to speak to our guest. Professor Simon Ville is a professor of business history, economic and business history. So we'll have a chat with him about what manufacturing was, what happened to it, and what it might be as well. So we'd love you to join that conversation. 1-300-800-222 is the number if you would like to call. Last night, by the way, we delved into the world of bugs. It was a fun conversation with our guest, Dr. Tanya Latty, who had a very, very kind approach to most insects, including cockroaches. She didn't get a lot of support for her views about cockroaches and what clean insects they were. But anyway, it was fun. If you'd like to listen back, just go to the ABC Listen app, type Nightlife into the search bar, and will pop the podcast. You can grab the podcast off our website to abc.net.au/nightlife. Here's a little bit of what and why Dr. Tanya Latty thinks we need to be kinder to the bugs in our homes.
2: Well, most insects aren't going to hurt you. Yeah. Many of the ones that can sting will let you know. They'll be brightly colored. They'll have stripes. They'll have something to kind of indicate that they're dangerous. Uh-huh. And no insect is targeting you to attack unless it's trying to eat you. So mosquitoes, different situation. Most of the other ones are not trying to hurt you. They just want to get away. And if you catch them, maybe they sting. Hmm. But that's because we're so much bigger than them. Mm. And they're afraid. But no, insects are not out to get you. Neither are spiders.
1: Mm, a lot of people were not convinced about this. But you look, it's worth hearing back. So have a listen in. First up tonight, manufacturing. There was a time in the 1960s when Australia manufactured, most things. You know, if you wanted a fridge or a washing machine, footwear, clothing, cars, steel, it was all made in Australia. It was a major part of our GDP, employed almost a third of the workforce. Well, that has all changed today. It's a very different story. I wonder what happened. So I'll be talking to Professor Simon Ville, Emeritus Professor of Economic and Business History at the University of Wollongong, about Australia's manufacturing history from Australia's early days through the 20th century and what's likely for our manufacturing in the future as well. If you would like to take part in this conversation, I would love it. So give me a call, 1-300-800-222. You can text your questions in on 0467-922-702. Nightlife News Breakdown in the second hour of the program with Greg Jericho. The government passed its tax changes today. They went through the parliament, so they'll soon be law. And well, we'll see. I'll be asking Greg Jericho how the government's going to mark its measure of success with these things. What would be the things they would look at to say, yes, it's been successful or not? We'll also look at the new Community Strong Australia Party, and just what Australia needs, another new political party made up of, at the moment, just two members. They're Teals from Sydney, but we'll find out whether there's more planned. Looking forward to a chat tonight with Rob Watson, the political correspondent at the BBC World Service Radio and BBC TV News. He's been our foreign correspondent for a while now from the UK. He'll bring us the latest in the series of events of the downfall of outgoing Prime Minister Keir Starmer and what happened to him and whether things are likely to be any better under Andy Burnham, who's the Well, at this moment, Prime Minister in waiting. There doesn't seem to be anybody who's going to stand against him. And if they do, it'll be a formality, it seems. A decade after Brexit, a catastrophe for Britain, if we look at any of the economic numbers, is there a chance for Britain to feel that they're better off? I'll talk to him about that as well. Also talk to him about the heat, the details on the heatwave red alert issued for only the second time in England's history, with a dangerous combination of high temperatures and soaring humidity for the days ahead. Talk with Rob about all of that. Also in our second hour, I know Australians have long been willing to forgive scoundrels, but how much is too much? We'll look at the life and times of solicitor and politician Richard Marr. There's a book about him by Patrick Mullins. It's fascinating, and I'll talk with Patrick about it a bit later on. We'll play the Mighty Challenge, of course, and issues of the day. Two Teal MPs have joined together in the Community Strong Australia Party, promising a centrist alternative for sensible voters. Is another political party what we really want or need right now? Well, I guess we'll find out, will we? Also in issues of the day, the IOC is making big changes to the way the Olympics operate and is now going to pay athletes who compete. Fair enough, do you think? We'll talk about that too. You might have other things you want to raise as well. And also, of course, Thursday night's always a huge night because Dave's disc is on. Dave's in disc under arm. He spent all week having a look at this. Dave's going to pay tribute to the 11-time Grammy-winning Dolly Parton and her autobiographical song about growing up in poverty, Coat of Many Colours. My

0: for me.
1: A lyricist and performer of exceptionally high standard, Dolly Parton. Looking forward to that. I'm sure you are too. That's all coming up in the last hour of the program. So while Dave tunes up on all of that, we've got plenty of other things to do, including the history of manufacturing. If you've got a gripe about it, give us a call in this first hour. 1-300-800-222 is my number, or text me on 0467-922-702.
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1: I wonder what made in Australia means to you. Is it a source of national pride, a matter of economic security, or a badge of quality? Maybe it's all three. I wonder what made in Australia means today. Do you think it means the very best quality there is? It was once, I think. In recent years, we've seen some serious shifts in what we manufacture locally and who owns those systems of production too. So how do we get there? How do we get here, and what does the future hold? My guest tonight is Professor Simon Ville. Simon is Emeritus Professor of Economic and Business History at the University of Wollongong, Research Associate at Harvard University as well, internationally recognised historian and Fellow of the Academy of Social Sciences in Australia. He's the author of a new book, Global Enterprise in Australia, International Business Down Under Since Federation. He might have seen a bit in the course of his researches. Simon, good evening to you. Welcome to Nightlife.
4: Good evening, Philip. Thank you.
1: That's terrific to have you with us. Pre-Federation, of course. Can we start at the beginning? Right at the very beginning, there was no manufacturing. Stuff just came in ships. It was unpacked. And I guess, you know, a ship from the home country was what was eagerly looked to see what might be in it. Pre-Federation, though, Australia, as the colony progressed, it was a British colony. What did the British like to have us manufacturing in those years anyway?
4: Well, as you say, we were manufacturing very little, and we were relying upon the arrival of ships from the UK for, you know, basic manufacturing type of goods. I mean, obviously, daily needs like food and clothing and, you know, construction materials like timber and those sorts of things, and perhaps also a few special small-scale craft industries, books, glass, jewellery, those sorts of things. That was about it. There was no large-scale industry in Australia in the early 19th century.
1: Yeah, we became more of a manufacturer, yep. I guess, is what the nation's wealth and access to capital improved, did it?
4: Yeah, no, absolutely. I mean, as the size of the population grows in the second half of the 19th century, as we're attracting more foreign investment from overseas, then we do get, you know, the emergence of more manufacturing in the first place. We get factories, so there's clothing and textile being produced, the processing of primary industry products, so, you know, sugar refining by CSL, meat refrigeration by a range of Australian and overseas companies like Vestey's and Borthwick and so forth, and dairy production as well. And, you know, on top of that, we also get the growth of metals, machinery, engineering, you know, boats and wagons and railway carriages, those sorts of things that an emerging country needs to connect and to develop. Mining equipment, of course, also very important by the second half of the 19th century. Hmm. And for growing urbanisation, obviously building materials, production of gas, those sorts of things. And so we find in the second half of the century that manufacturing share of GDP accelerates quite significantly. So, you know, manufacturing as such, we can define it in 1850, was about 5% of GDP.
1: Right.
4: By Federation, it's 13%. So, you know, we're seeing significant growth there. And, you know, you also see the emergence for the first time of industrial or manufacturing suburbs, so, you know, Collingwood or Balmain or Redfern, those sorts of places with, you know, a widening range of manufacturing occurring. And indeed, just to sort of round that off, one thing that I think is really interesting is that the biggest, you know, business enterprises in Australia at the time were basically the colonial railways, you know, the public railway companies. And so they had a demand for large-scale manufacturing, which, of course, was particularly making carriages, rails, and increasingly, particularly after the after Federation, locomotives as well. So you get something like the Eveleigh Workshop, which, of course, has gone through various periods of change and development, and today is a you know, interesting example of renovation and reimagination. They were big manufacturing plants for the 19th century, you know, 5,000 or 6,000 people employed and plenty of capital equipment.
1: Yeah, I guess the economics of importing things and sourcing it from other markets and all of that was different then, wasn't it? It was more cumbersome. I mean, Britain was a great manufacturer, of course, throughout the 19th century, into the 20th century too, for that matter. And presumably, the rise of Asia as a manufacturer hadn't happened. So, you know, European manufacturing, but Britain as an attitude towards its colony never particularly wanted its colonies to become sophisticated manufacturers anyway, did they? They'd much prefer to you know, export raw materials, which English factories, you know, could make into sophisticated goods and send back to them.
4: Yeah, no, absolutely. I think, you know, the complementarity is significant. You know, they're happy for Australia to export, you know, primary products, foods, you know, mining ores and so forth, which could be then used in British industry, and in return those manufacturers would be sold back to the, you know, empire countries like Australia. So definitely that's the case. And, you know, we've seen that pattern grow up over a long period of time, that, you know, Australia above all else has been an exporter of primary products, and that may be partly because that's what Britain wanted, but also that's because that's where our comparative advantage has lain. You know, we have the sort of the climates and the land and so forth to produce large amounts of food, and of course the mining resources as well. So there's a certain inevitability about that complementarity.
1: Yeah, kind of made economic sense as well. George in South Australia sent me a lovely couple of pictures as well, saying how times have changed. In the 1960s, he said, all of my family's household appliances were Australian made. And he's got pictures of a Kingsley radiogram, a Healing television set, a Ferris portable radio. Yeah, I had a Ferris at one stage. A Silent Night fridge. Yep, we had a Silent Night fridge. A Simpson Ringer washing machine, etc. They were all made here and all regarded as reasonably high quality. I'm thinking you say it was 13% as a percentage of GDP at the turn of the century. The kind of the highest it ever got was around 28 to 30%, wasn't it?
4: Yeah, that's right. By about the early mid-1960s, the manufacturing share of GDP peaked at about, yeah, as you say, 28 to 30%, depending on, you know, slightly different types of measurement. I mean, you know, a lot of that is, you mentioned my sort of recent work on multinational enterprise. I mean, a lot of that is also the result of the arrival of overseas manufacturing firms. You could see the opportunity to produce in Australia because there wasn't much of a manufacturing sector, and also, you know, exporting some fairly bulky manufacturing goods. I mean, automobiles and household durables and so forth. So, you know, we get, you know, the motor companies like Ford and General Motors. We get, you know, electrical companies like Philips and producers of fridges and all sorts of household goods, of companies like Electrolux. So, you know, they're coming from the Netherlands, they're coming from Sweden, they're coming from Britain, they're coming from the United States. So that manufacturing sector gets quite a big hit from sort of the arrival of multinational enterprises.
1: Yeah. I want to get to motor cars and the influence of the multinationals a bit later, because it occurs a bit later. But I remember reading the history of particularly the 1890s and the big recession, of course, that occurred. Then it was an economic disaster for Australia. But the same arguments that we have today were being trotted out then too about, you know, why are we buying things from overseas? And I remember the Bulletin magazine had a famous picture of an illustrated tagged picture of a bloke wearing the latest fashions. And, you know, it was tagged saying, you know, the trousers were from San Francisco, the shirt was from Boston, you know, the hat was from somewhere else, and the shoes were from Britain. You know, why aren't we making all these things here, said the Bulletin, because, well, they were very protectionist, weren't they? So there was, even then, and this has persisted throughout the debate in Australia, there was a strong protectionist element that said, you know, why don't we protect the things we make here, and then we wouldn't have any of these nasty imports which are job replacing. that argument was just as strong then as it is now, isn't it? Wasn't it?
4: Yeah, absolutely. And before Federation, the different colonies had different views on protectionism. As you probably know, Victoria was protectionist and New South Wales wasn't. And then, of course, when we get to Federation in 1901, what are we going to do? And, you know, not surprisingly, the protectionists won the day. So, you know, as you know, and we're probably going to talk about it, we get tariffs from 1908 onwards and asserting those sorts of things. Why should we be buying overseas products when we could be making them ourselves here? So that argument has continued along for a long time.
1: Yeah, it did. How did the tariff start? I mean, we rehearse all these arguments with the current Orange administration in the US, of course. But how did the argument start here? Was it a general tariff across the board, or was it targeted to specific industries? And how great was it?
4: Yeah, so good question or series of questions there. So, the focus was obviously on manufactured goods, though, because they're imported goods that they're focused on. And, you know, there was a certain amount of targeting as well for, you know, I mentioned Eveley before the 1908 tariff, the first tariff. Typically, locomotives were imported from Britain, which, you know, in itself, when you think of logistics of importing them, why did that ever happen? But then, you know, the tariff goes up and they can see that the best thing to do was to manufacture them locally. So, you know, it has that impact. And so the first tariff that comes in is 1908, the Lyon tariff, and that begins to introduce protectionism, which is then increased over time. There are several other tariffs, the Green tariff, and then finally the Scullion tariff in the early 1930s.
1: In the 30s during the recession, during the Great Depression, yeah.
4: Yeah, absolutely. And I think all the way through that, there's a debate that has a certain resonance today. And that is, you know, what should we be importing? What should we be manufacturing ourselves? Should we have a sort of a broad, diverse economy, which is, you know, is contrary to the strict economics argument of comparative advantage, where you produce those things you're best at and import and trade on that basis. And that sort of argument is coming back to hit us quite a bit today, isn't it?
1: Because, yes, it is.
4: Should we go back to refining more oil? Should we, you know, continue to smelt aluminium, even though it apparently is not productive? How do we balance the economics of you know, comparative advantage with the politics of geosecurity?
1: Yeah. Yes, I'm talking with Professor Simon Ville, Emeritus Professor.

0: Professor of Economic and Business History at the University of Wollongong about the history of manufacturing in Australia. We've talked about the 19th century when most of the stuff was imported into Australia. But after Federation, you know, the Australian economy becomes more sophisticated. There's a lot of gold money, of course, in the back half of the 19th century. And along comes the First World War. I imagine, Simon, that must have really concentrated minds massively, did it? Because they might have thought, hang on, we've got to equip all this. We've got to equip an army. We're on our own a bit. There's no imminent threat of invasion, not in the First World War. But we have to think about these things. I presume politicians thought a lot about Australia's manufacturing capability, did they, particularly in defence?
1: Yeah, absolutely. So, you know, obviously there's a bit of a shift, as is in any war, towards, you know, focus on heavy industries and those that are sort of relevant for wartime. And also because during the First World War and again the Second World War, foreign companies in Australia that are, you know, from, if you like, enemy nations, are sort of disbanded. And suddenly we realise there are certain things that these companies have been doing that which we couldn't do ourselves, which includes smelting.
0: Yeah.
1: And so the Australian companies, Broken Hill South and the third one, I think, as well, established in 1915 Broken Hill Associated Smelters, because they no longer could draw on the Germans to smelt their iron for them into iron from the ore. And equally, BHP begins to produce steel in 1915. So, and of course, that then has had a much longer life, of course, of BHP. It's all changed now, of course, it's a BlueScope. That's had a much longer life, but those were both affected, because after the First World War as well, they began to realise that, in fact, we didn't have a military capability. Doesn't that sound familiar as well?
0: Yes.
1: And by the Second World War, we were much better equipped to produce munitions and, military-style equipment than we were in the First World War, which is a different type of war as well, of course.
0: Yeah. All right, Simon Deville, Professor Simon Deville is our guest tonight. He's had a sore throat all day. I'm sure you wouldn't mind me saying that, Simon. Because so thank you for manfully ploughing on through the history of Australian manufacturing. I'm sure we did manufacture cough drops at some point. Maybe we still do. In fact, I'm sure we still do. Someone's texted in saying, "Evening, gentlemen. We have a fridge manufactured in 1972 with the original Kelvinator motor still running." 54 years old. Yeah, look, I should just mention in passing here, everyone thinks that we don't make these things anymore, but I for certain have a fridge which I bought 15 years ago, still going, and it's a Kelvinator, I remember, I think, yeah. But it was made in Australia. I don't think they're made here anymore, but it sort of limped on the appliance business. But we'll get to that in a moment. During the Great Depression, because this is an historical journey, Simon, as well. it's during the Great Depression, of course. Well, everything's kaput, isn't it? And by this stage, of course, Australia is a great producer of agricultural products, and particularly wool, for example, which is in big demand and becomes in even bigger demand after the Second World War. And we do manufacture here, don't we? We do process the wool here, and we, you know, card it and make yarn out of it and so on, don't we?
1: Yeah. We do. Of course, we're also major wool exports today. Most of that goes to...
0: we don't do it anymore. We just basically send the stuff overseas now, yeah.
1: Yeah, that's right. But, I mean, the wartime impact on wool exports, of course, was remarkable, because the Australian wool exports became what we call a monopsony of the British government. In other words, the British government bought the whole of the wool clip for about 4 years in both wars. And they also paid generous prices for it. And when they bought more wool than they needed in the end, a lot of it sat in warehouses in Sydney and Melbourne, never actually made it to the UK. And at the end of the war, we were allowed to sell the wool for a second time, if you like, in local auctions. So it was a generous prices. So that was a big impact. But yeah, the interwar period itself in manufacturing is very interesting, because obviously we think of that as a period of depression, But, you know, there is

0: survive in the 1930s. And it is the growth of the period of consumer household white goods for the first time. So we get the spread of electricity, which is a pretty important precursor in most places.
1: Yeah, well, that's just the thing, isn't it? Because there aren't really any consumer goods so much for houses before electricity arrives because there aren't any appliances.
0: I mean,
1: there are mangles for the wash house and coppers to boil the water, but they're not machines. And, the manufacture of a washing machine is a thing that arrives only with electricity. That's later.
0: Yeah, that's right. There is some, interestingly enough, there are some slight deviations from that in terms of fridges, at least, in that those rural areas that didn't have electricity until after the Second World War, it's a generalisation, Electrolux, for example, produced quite a few Kero gas fridges.
1: Oh, yeah.
0: And then the 1950s, and they went over to, it was sort of quite a nice example of a foreign manufacturing firm that sort of had a sense of what was needed in Australia. And then, so it's all those white goods. You also get the growth of branded goods more and more as well, branded food products. You've got Nestle and Cadbury's here, and you've got obviously IXL and Arnott's and, domestic companies as well, all beginning to take much more seriously the notion of branding, selling their good, not so much in a sort of, generic sense, but branding, heavy advertising going behind it as well. So there's actually quite a lot going on in the interwar period in terms of manufacturing in Australia, despite the, the economic downturn.
1: Yes, exactly. Professor Simon Ville, I want to keep calling you Deville, but you're not, you're a Ville.
0: Happens a lot.
1: I bet you were a Deville in your family history at some stage, probably. Simon is a professor of economic and business history. We're talking about the history of manufacturing in Australia. 1-300-800-222 is my number. You can text me 0467922702. Give us a call. You could give the professor a chance to rest his voice as well. John from Batemans Bay. G'day, John.
2: G'day.
1: Hi.
2: I was just ringing you. I was born in Collingwood in 1941.
1: Yep, Collingwood, Victoria. Collingwood in Melbourne,
2: Collingwood was a massive manufacturing area. Just about every second block had a factory in it.
1: Yep.
2: And big ones like Fairfield Hats, Dunlop Tyres, Ring Grip Electrical, Cyclone Wire Fencing, AWA, and umpteen clothes factories. And just about all your mates had a parent who's worked in a clothing factory or in a factory. It's sort of forgotten now. Many of those factories are now turned into posh
1: it's a posh apartment blocks because unaccountably, John, Collingwood's become a groovy place to live. That's right. How did that happen, John?
2: I don't know. We fought it. We fought the migration when it first started arriving in the 50s. It was pretty bloody, actually.
1: Yeah.
2: And then we learned to live peacefully.
1: Yeah.
2: But, Collingwood bore the brunt of that, and now it's a very sweet, pretty place.
1: Yes, it is. Yeah, you say live peacefully, except when you're up against Carlton, to be fair. To be fair here, John.
2: There's only one football team, and that was made in heaven, and that was Collingwood.
1: Yeah. Thanks, mate. Good on you. Thanks for raising it. Bye-bye. Yeah, no, but it's true. And, of course, in all the big cities, I mean, Adelaide was a huge place, wasn't it, for particularly metals manufacturing, manufacturing of all kinds. Someone's texted in saying, we will get to cars, but what about the Lightburn Zeta? It was a car made in Adelaide. And Lightburn, of course, was a washing machine company. So Adelaide was a big manufacturing centre. So was Melbourne in the inner city of Melbourne, of course, and also, for that matter, Sydney as well was, all the way from the CBD all the way out through to the airport to Botany Bay were manufacturing plants everywhere. 1-300-800-222 is the number. So this goes on particularly after the Second World War, Simon.
0: Yep.
1: I don't think explosion, but I mean things continue to grow, don't they? Right through until the mid 60s. What's happening with tariffs at this stage? They continue to get higher, don't they?
0: They do, and they sort of peak in the early 1970s when there's a big change of face on policy. But yeah, so the, you know, on the one hand, we can say, was this the heyday of Australian manufacturing? And, you know, it's the largest share in GDP that we ever see. But in some ways, there were problems as well, because the tariff becomes so high that, you know, the argument against protectionism is that it protects companies from, you know, serious global competition.
1: Yeah, it makes them inefficient because they...
0: Exactly. And it's generally regarded that's what had happened, that we were paying higher prices for our wonderful Australian products than if we'd been importing them. And this came to the attention of quite a few people, not only the economics profession, they believe in comparative advantage,
1: yeah,
0: but also the OECD, which produces important, it does its annual economic survey, and it produced an important one. I can't remember the exact year. It's about the late 60s, early 70s, where it basically makes this point quite strongly. And, you know, hearing it from the outside rather than from people in Australia, I think had quite an influence. And so there is this change in policy in the 1970s and 1980s, so that we had got, I think the figure is, off the top of my head, that by the early 1970s, our effective rate of protection, this is averaged out,
1: yeah,
0: was about 35-36%. And effective, we mean taking account of the fact that when you reduce tariffs or put tariffs up, it affects the competitiveness of the costs of domestic manufacturers as well as the benefits or disadvantages for imports. So basically that got up to, I mean, you know, very high tariffs, not as high as Donald Trump's tariffs, but still pretty high.
1: Yeah.
0: And so the policy changes, so begin in the 1970s to reduce tariffs, yeah, and that goes off the next.
1: There's an argument, there becomes an equity argument in the 70s and 80s, doesn't there? They say, well, look, hang on, you know, the textile and clothing and footwear sections, which had very high tariffs and also tariff quotas. I mean, you couldn't even import as much as you wanted under a tariff. You had to buy a quota as well, which was a real protection heaven. And for that, you know, and people were saying, look, hang on, this all this does is make shoes and clothing expensive, yep, in Australia. When, yep, if we, you know, and that goes straight to the cost, you know, the cost of living, the quality, yep, of living of lower income people. So poor people are paying for these, yep, jobs. And that argument had a lot of sway by that stage, didn't it?
0: Yeah, it did. And also there was a political element to it as well, because there was a feeling that there was a bit of a, you know, a deal going on between some of these manufacturers and the yep, coalition governments of the time, you know, that was to the disadvantage of everyone else, if you like. So that was a key issue. And, you know, it comes back to this question of you know, what are your choices? Do you want to pay more but create more jobs for Australians? Or,
1: yeah,
0: you know, do you want to go back to more a scene of comparative advantage where people pay less and maybe the money that's saved by individuals in not paying high prices can go to other areas of economic activity and create jobs for people elsewhere?
1: Yeah. Yeah, exactly. Tell me about the arrival of multinationals, because we talk about the car industry, and this is a thing that pains many people, and I understand that, and yeah, you know, because it's such an industry that spawned so many other industries, you know, in all the parts suppliers and the wheel rim manufacturers, yeah, and the tire manufacturers, and, you know, door handle manufacturers, and so on and so forth. It's not just the assembly of the cars, it's all the bits that go into cars, and this had spill on manufacturing ripples all the way through the economy. And so the collapse of it, of course, had major effects on employment and capability and know-how too. I've remarked many times, why don't we make an electric car in Australia, because at least we know how to make one here. and there's still a lot of expertise around, but the car industry was an example, and there are others, aren't there, of a whole manufacturing sector that was created by multinationals with government tariff support. Yeah. They weren't so much homegrown. We talk about Holden as a homegrown industry, but it wasn't so much, was it?
0: No, not really. I mean, you know, Holden really only becomes a serious manufacturer in the 1930s when it goes into alliance with General Motors, of course.
1: Yeah.
0: So Holden were originally just coach builders. So, yeah, I mean, the whole question of the car industry, what's happened to it and where it's gone and so forth is a big question here. I mean, you're quite right in what you say, that it's an industry that, if we could choose one industry that's born of multinationals, it would be the automobile industry.
1: Yeah.
0: There are a few sort of hobby cars built before then, but it really starts in 1909 when Ford import, if you like, for complete flat packs or whatever you want to call them.
1: Of the

0: of the tea model, exactly right.
1: And then you have these, you get it reported in the newspapers quite a bit that half a dozen of these arrive, and there's a workshop in Melbourne or anywhere across the country in many ways, and they're all there sort of putting together the car. And so that, you know, that is obviously not in any sense manufactured in Australia. It gets a bit more serious after the war. In the 1925, Ford have their first assembly plant at, of course, Geelong.
0: Yeah.
1: Rather interestingly, this assembly plant is the location of a previous wool warehouse of Dalgety, and, you know, one of the earliest models is called the Dalgety for that reason. Mm. But it's an interesting sort of transition here from a domestic wool industry to incoming motor industry. So, you know, that progresses, and then, you know, General Motors and Ford are there. The big change is, you know, the completely locally manufactured car, which occurs, of course, with the 48215, the GM Holden after the Second World War in 1948. And, this, you know, everyone's probably seen that picture.
0: Everyone's very proud of it, aren't we? And rightly so, becomes, you know, who's PM then? Chifley, isn't it?
1: Famous picture of Chifley with the first car. It's the first car off the line or not, but obviously one of the first cars.
0: That's right. Wasn't the FJ, was it? No, it was what was it called?
1: I think it was the, I have it freely, it was called 48215, but I may be wrong on that.
0: Yeah.
1: So, you know, you get that, then of course you get all the Japanese cars. Toyota comes across and they make quite an impact. And Toyota are quite interesting. They start producing here in 1963. And they're an unusual example of a company that actually later on, the 1990s, uses Australia as its base for production and export of, and it's that particular model, the Camry, which we all know, which was exported across Asia and the Middle East, probably other parts of the world, I'm not sure, but certainly in those localities. And they alone accounted for more than half of car exports from Australia. And so, you know, that decision, which has been so uncommon amongst multinationals, to say, right, we're basing our production here in Australia and exporting elsewhere.
0: In the same way that the arrival of car manufacturing was a decision by multinationals, I mean, these were decisions made in Detroit. The departure of car manufacturers was also a decision made by multinationals, wasn't it? Governments said, "Look, we're not prepared to keep paying money into this," and they essentially, well, they were going anyway, weren't they?
1: Yeah. So I mean, you know, the question of why has there been a, you know, decline and fall, if you like, of the Australian automobile industry? Right. It's got several factors. I mean, one that is a domestic factor, if you like, is the decline of the tariffs.
0: Yeah.
1: So that protection for domestic,
0: which at that stage was some hundreds of percent.
1: Yeah, it was large. It was large. So that made a big difference bringing that off.
0: Yeah.
1: But you also get other things that multinationals are doing. They are reassessing where they do their production. So instead of saying, okay, we'll produce in Australia for the Australian market and in Thailand for the Thai market or whatever else, they began to think a bit more strategically about global specialization of their production and focusing their production on those countries where labor costs were lowest and where the domestic market was large. Yeah. So that tended to hollow out car production straight. And it had a hollowing out effect for a number of other manufacturing industries as well, because we just couldn't compete in terms of cost and in a scale industry other.
0: The argument always was, wasn't it, as things got worse during the 80s and the 90s, that prior to the departure of the multinationals pulling a pin, as it were, that, you know, why doesn't Australia become a manufacturer and export cars to the world? The trouble is, this wasn't really a national decision for Australia, was it? This was the issue.
1: No, absolutely. It would be a substantial subsidy to persuade those companies to go
0: to
1: against
0: do that.
1: Their to do that, and, you know, governments in Australia have often, you know, offered large sums of money to try and keep production here, not just in automobiles and many other things. We've seen it recently, of course, in the aluminium smelters and so forth. But, you know, is that trade-off? Is it worth doing?
0: A lot of people would say, yes, it was. What do you think?
1: I think you take it on a case-by-case basis. You know, So that whole question, if you like, if you take it in those

0: terms of, you know, the current government's policy of, you know, do we have a bigger domestic manufacturing sector? I think it's difficult. You know, we can see the economic reasons why we can't compete in scale industries like autos and consumer durables and so forth.
1: Mm.
0: But there are areas, I mean, it's, you know, Australia's still, you know, exports manufactured goods. I think it's about, it's not a lot, it's about 10%. So it's still.
1: Yeah, used, the sector used to be, what, 28%? And what is it? What is it now?
0: Yeah, yeah, between 5 and 10%, basically.
1: Yeah, yeah. Yeah.
0: But I think there are things that, you know, we can think about more clearly. You know, I think it's not so much about scale as it's about being smart with our manufacturing. So, you know, you think of some of the successful companies we've had in recent years, like Cochlear and ResMed and Orica and those sorts of companies. I mean, they're all doing, you know, smart manufacturing, if you like, and they are generating exports as well.
1: Mm.
0: So I think, but it's not at scale. It's not, you don't have to have a big manufacturing plant to do it. So, you know, that makes a big difference.
1: Mm.
0: And I think the other area where we do pretty well and we could continue to do pretty well is in the mining industry. So, you know, mining is a multinational industry, which is, you know, predominantly located in Australia. We have a lot of the knowledge and the skills and the innovation that we don't have. You know, we're not a centre of the car industry and all that innovation and knowledge that's shared amongst firms that are.
1: But
0: you know,
1: we are in mining. Yeah.
0: But we are in mining.
1: And yet absolutely. We do so little downstream mineral manufacturing processing, that is. And
0: we do.
1: You know, and this has been a missed opportunity, hasn't it, surely?
0: Well, you know, again, it is a scale thing. I think where the mining issue is important is in this group that's called the Mining Equipment Technology and Services. There are loads of manufacturers there. Some are Australian, some are overseas based. They produce a lot of high quality equipment, including exports that, you know, we do well at and we could do more. I mean, I mentioned Orica just now. That's a, you know, a good example of an amazing Australian company that, you know, started out in the Victorian gold rushes in the middle of the 19th century. I think at one point it was acquired by Nobel, then ICI, and you know, it's now this continues to be an important, influential company. So I think, you know, we have got opportunities, but we have to try and work out how we get this trade-off, the question we started with at the beginning, between a pure economic view of manufacturing in this country and one that takes account of geo-global security concerns.
1: Yeah, yeah.
0: You know, it's come out again now, of course, with the US-Iran war, the petrol, the oil shortage.
1: Yeah.
0: And refining's gone. It's only gone in fairly recent years. It's gone. So, I know. You know,
1: I know. We make very little of what we need to run our everyday life in here in Australia.
0: Yeah, absolutely.
1: I think a lot of people are very concerned about it.
0: Yeah, yeah, absolutely, yeah. Absolutely right.
1: 1-300-800-222 is the number. Simon Deville, Professor Simon Deville, is our guest tonight, Emeritus Professor of Economic Business History at the University of Wollongong. We look in the history of manufacturing in Australia and what went wrong and what might happen as a result. If you'd like to join us, 1-300-800-222.
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1: Yes, Sharon joins us from Ballarat. Hi, Sharon.
4: Hello, gentlemen. Thank you for this really interesting topic. It actually, this topic comes up every single time I ever go on a drive with my brother.
1: Yeah.
4: Yeah, because he grew up, he started off as a toolmaker originally and went on to other things. And his dad, our dad was one. And so we lived through the heyday of manufacturing. I've got a Holden / Toyota built in the 90s that will outlast me.
1: Yeah, I'm sure it's right. I'm sure that's right.
4: Yeah.
1: Yeah.
4: Anyway, so my question is, we're seeing the same things happened in Britain. We're sort of parallel in what's happened to us. And we've seen efforts over in America under Mr. Trump to his tweaking all these tariffs. He's not sort of back jumping. He's actually got strategies to try and build up get back great American manufacturing, such as John Deere. He told Mexico, you can't be manufacturing in Mexico. You've got to do it in America to the company, right? So I'm just wondering, it's an absolutely massive job. If we don't have government that have the will to do anything, maybe what we can do is tell the politicians that this is what we

0: want. And if you can't come up with these strategies, then we won't be voting for you. And so my question to the professor is, I know you can't, it'd probably take hours to explain it all, but is it possible to simply explain to us, if you had a strategy, what would your strategy maybe be?
1: To increase the level of manufacturing. Okay. All right. Let's put that to Simon. The thing is, you know, do governments have leverage in this space? Because manufacturing requires access to capital, doesn't it?
2: It does, and it requires access to knowledge and innovation as well.
1: Yeah,
2: and so you tend to get clustering of industries. You know, it's a sort of the corridor effect that you get in innovation.
1: It's why computer chips are made mostly in Taiwan, for example, or why innovative computer stuff is mostly in Silicon Valley. That you get collections of expertise in one spot.
2: And that's exactly right.
1: And we haven't done that very well, have we?
2: Well, we're a long way from anywhere still, despite all the communications we have. Yeah. A PhD student of mine that finished his PhD late last year used this term knowledge towers, which basically means it's ideal to base your manufacturing around a sort of area where there's a height of knowledge, a lot of knowledge, which is the same sort of idea as clustering, with a slightly different vision there. And I think that's a problem. I mean, we clearly do have it in mining, you know, and that remains a major industry. Maybe
1: that's true, but even the mining industry, most mining companies are not Australian owned, are they? They're owned by a combination of big multinational companies, BHP included.
2: Yeah, they are, but they operate to a large degree in Australia. Yeah. You know, so yeah. I think it's
1: sure.
2: if you have enough firms gathering together, irrespective of whether they're sort of Australian owned or foreign owned, you'll get this benefit. Mm. And we've got that benefit without any doubt in mind. And you've got all this, you know, a long time ago, the mining companies tried to do everything for themselves, from sort of beginning to end and everything in between. And now they really just concentrate on a few core issues of actually mining the product. All the technology and everything that goes with it is often given out to highly specialist firms, which is why we've got this huge MET sector. And so, you know, it's a classic example of clustering.
1: Yeah.
2: And, you know, we actually do quite well there, but, you know...
1: It's in a lot of those big industries, which I think puzzle many Australians, which is, you know, for example, why on earth couldn't we be a major steel manufacturer, given that all the iron ore is here, all the coal is here, we've got energy to do it, you know, we don't have any transport, I mean, all the stuff is here, and yet we didn't seem to be able to make it as cheaply as Japan when we had to ship all the iron ore and all the coal to Japan. And they could make it and send it back to us more cheaply.
2: No, that's true. Well, maybe that's an area we could do more in, that sort of downstream production from ore extraction. Maybe that is a possibility.
1: Yeah. Steve from Carrigbower. G'day, Steve. Hello.
3: Yeah. G'day, Phil. How are you?
1: Pretty good.
3: I was responding to your request to ring up and save the poor Simon his voice for a few minutes.
1: Yeah.
3: So I'll give you my story, and then before I pose a question to both of you, I left school in 73, sixth form, and for 8 years I worked for Sunbeam at Campsie.
1: Oh, yeah.
3: They had the offices in Troy Street and the manufacturing factory.
1: What were they making there at that time, Steve?
3: All the appliances, every Sunbeam appliance.
1: All those Sunbeam
3: appliances. Yeah. Oh, there was... So, and everyone, all the foremen in the factory had been there 35 years.
1: Did they make that fantastic toaster there?
3: Yeah. Oh, amazing toaster.
1: That amazing toaster that lowered the toast into the...
3: Sandwich maker.
1: Yeah.
3: Everything.
1: Every time I do talkback on this, it's the appliance that has lasted the longest, that toaster.
3: Exactly.
1: Yeah.
3: Well, I've still got one that works.
1: Yeah. No, I'm not surprised. They go for 20, 30 years. Yeah.
3: and also they had a repair plant. If people things something went wrong under warranty, they had a plant at Mascot where you'd take the appliance and they'd fix it for you free of charge.
1: Yeah.
3: And

0: I was there for 8 years. Malcolm Fraser was the Prime Minister, I remember at the time. And all of a sudden, we merged with Victor Lawnmowers at Milperra, which was another Australian gigantic factory. But then the next year, Sunbeam and Victor were bought by a Taiwanese billionaire.
1: Oh, yeah.
0: And he closed down all the both plants and took everything to manufacture in Taiwan, which is where all the Sunbeam and Victor went at that time in the 80s, early 80s, mid-80s, I think it was. My memory's a bit hazy. But I was just going to ask Simon and yourself, could Malcolm Fraser have done anything to, to prop up, because they were employing thousands of people in those two plants, to keep that manufacturing here?
1: Yeah, it's a good question. It's a good question. In terms of that general question, it's not as though governments weren't wanting these industries to stay here, was it, Simon? Could they have done anything meaningful to stop the exodus to cheaper cost bases, countries overseas?
2: Look, I think, as you said, that they did make an effort to try and keep companies in production onshore, but I think that particularly when you get the movement of some of these assemblies and factories to Southeast Asia, proximate to the Australian market, lower costs, big economies of scale in their domestic market. I think then governments have to make a decision about how much money they're prepared to put forward to subsidize these industries. I think when we talk about to what extent are we going to sort of compromise the sort of so-called economic requirements of comparative advantage, I think we have to think about which industries are important to us. I mean, though it's lovely to have Australian white goods, if you like, it's not strategically important. What's important in terms of some of the things we've been discussing recently? Should we be having more oil refining?
1: We
2: Should we
1: should
2: be
1: have
2: having
1: more oil refining, surely more steel making, surely more smelting. I mean, smelting's vital.
2: So I think we have to be, government policy has to be targeting those industries where we can make a difference, where it does matter to us strategically. And that's, that's the same sort of debate that came up after the First World War and the Second World War. And, maybe in COVID to some degree as well. And now we've got another, uncertainty that we certainly live in an era of global political instability. And we have to be very conscious of where we put the line between economics and politics.
1: Steve from Caring Bay, you'll love my texter who says, I still have my Sunbeam Mixmaster from 1964. Deborah from the Grove says, I've got a working Speedy electric knife from 1980. Good on you, Deborah. You must be the only person in Australia who thinks an electric knife's any good, though. They were a useless appliance, were they, Deb? Anyway, look, it's an interesting, I mean, one of the things, some takeaways, I suppose, here, Simon, and time's beaten us, but I'll have to go, but is that these arguments are not new. These arguments have always been with us from the beginning, from the turn of the last century and the century before that. Good to have your time. Appreciate it. Thank you.
2: Yeah, thanks. And I think you're right. That's why history is very valuable for
1: Yeah,
2: us
1: of course,
2: because,
1: of course.
2: these things have been done before.
1: Yep, they
2: And
1: have.
2: maybe we can.
1: Oh, all right, we'll have to go, but thank you, Professor Simon Deville. Sorry, calling Deville again. Professor Simon Deville has been with us.
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4: ABC News with Andrew Kaloupas. Two powerful earthquakes have killed at least 164 people and injured hundreds more, with a state of emergency now in place in Venezuela. Rescue crews are searching damaged and collapsed buildings while the country's main airport remains closed. The US Geological Survey says the number of people killed could be in the thousands. The 7.2 and 7.5 magnitude quakes struck west of the capital, Caracas. Tony Friangi Mawad is a journalist in Caracas. He says Venezuela's long-running economic problems are making the disaster response more difficult.
5: I'm afraid that the capacity to act and the resources and the people needed are actually quite limited. So right now we're seeing, you know, the mayorships asking for water or for tools or for resources to help in the recovery efforts. And through social media, we're seeing Venezuelans posting about their missing relatives and friends. So I suspect that help from abroad and from other countries and organizations will be needed, especially in areas outside Caracas.
4: In a national address, Venezuela's interim president, Delcy Rodriguez, called on

0: in a single prayer for the protection of our people.
1: Greens leader Larissa Waters says it's not the time for more centrist politics following the launch of the new Community Strong Party. Independents Allegra Spender and Zali Steggall launched the centrist party on Thursday. The pair say they'll fight for economic prosperity, climate action and integrity while platforming community voices. Senator Waters says if voters want environmental action and a focus on community, they should vote for the Greens, not Community Strong.
2: We support democracy and people are free to campaign as they please, but the time is not for more centrism. It's for bold reform that puts people first, that fixes the housing crisis, that makes public services public and free and top quality again, and that tackles the climate crisis.
1: The husband of Victorian Liberal MP Moira Deeming, who has accused a colleague of assault, has posted a message in support of his wife on social media. Here's Meg Whitfield.
3: Former Victorian Liberal Party leader Matthew Guy is considering launching defamation action after being accused of assault by fellow MP Moira Deeming, which he strenuously denies. Ms Deeming alleges Mr Guy put her in a headlock at a community event in Melbourne's West in May. Victoria Police is investigating. Security vision from the event appears to show Mr Guy placing his hand on Ms Deeming's back during a conversation. In a post on social media, Andrew Deeming said he would never grab a woman by the back of the neck, and that as a manager, if a male staff member did do that, they'd be gone by the end of the day. Both MPs declined to comment.
1: Fortescue CEO Dino Otranto has conceded Australia's mining giants have more work to do to address sexual harassment in the workplace. His comments come after a landmark class action was filed against the company in the federal court. The case joins two other lawsuits against BHP and Rio Tinto, which allege widespread sexual discrimination and harassment by claimants. Mr. Otranto says he takes the allegations very seriously.
4: This isn't the first class action we've seen in the industry over the last couple of years. In saying that, this is an extremely serious allegation that Fortescue takes very seriously. I've been briefed on the class action which was presented today.
1: In rugby league, South Sydney's into the NRL's top four with a convincing win over Parramatta at Western Sydney Stadium. Here's Andrew Moore.
5: South Sydney probably handled the conditions better than Parramatta throughout the 80 minutes. Light rain fell throughout. South Sydney scored twice early to lead 12-0. Parramatta hit back with a Brian Kelly try and trailed 12-6 at half-time. But then early in the second half, Talon De Silva raced over to score for the Eels. It was 12-all. But then South Sydney scored three tries in a 15-minute period to regain control and win 32 points to 12, having scored six tries to two. They've now beaten Parramatta in 10 of their last 11 games to enter the top four before a crowd of 14,365. Andrew Moore, ABC Sport, Sydney.
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7: A partly cloudy day expected with patchy morning fog and a slight chance of a shower. Light winds also part of the picture. A low of 7, a top of 14 for Friday. Saturday, a cloudy day, a low of 7 and a maximum of 13. And Sunday, cloud clearing, a low of 5 and a top of 16.

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2: Yes, well, hello and how are you? Philip Clark with you on ABC Radio. This is Nightlife. It's Thursday night. It's the second hour of the program, 6 past 11. 6 past 9 in WA. Hi, everyone. South Australia and the Territory, 24 to 11. Good to be with you, and hi to everyone through the Pacific as well. Hope you enjoyed that conversation in the last hour. Apologies about some of the sound quality there. Look, two things were going on. I think the connection was not that great, and also poor old Simonville's voice wasn't in the best shape. He'd been battling a cold all day, and we did talk to him earlier, and look, he said, you know, I'll battle on. So hats off to him, and

0: You could probably hear a bit of that in his voice as well. But interesting conversation. You know, one of the interesting takeaways, I think, is the fact that these arguments about protection, about, you know, the looking after manufacturing and so on, have gone on forever in Australia. And also the economy's changed. That's what's happened. Have we lost a lot of opportunities in that process of change, I think, is what concerns a lot of people. And rightly so. 1-300-800-222 is the number. Joan from Geelong says, in 1973 I was given a Sunbeam handheld electric Beatus as a wedding present. The marriage lasted 21 years, but 52 on, the Beatus are still going. Used frequently to this day. Yeah, no, they were very good quality. They were very good quality. Gavin says, what have you missed in the last hour? WA had the footy on. You sound okay after your dental visit. No extractions. Yeah, no, I was. I was in the dentist's chair today. I was part of several trials today. The other was in watching my footy side, footy team, of course, get completely flogged tonight, which is not that great either. The Swans were flogged by the Brisbane Lions, who were a lot better. Anyway, dreams of September haven't vanished yet, but you know what I mean. Anyway, Rabbits beat Para in the NRL too. Hope your team won. 1-300-800-222 coming up in this hour. News breakdown with Greg Jericho. I'm going to talk with our BBC correspondent in this hour as well, Rob Watson, and then True Crime with the Stained Man and Patrick Mullins. One of the most disgraceful figures in Australian history, Richard Marr, will be our subject in that. Let's kick it all off with the Nightlife News Breakdown.
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0: Well, time for Nightlife News Breakdown. Today's parliamentary question time in federal parliament was the usual rambunctious affair, the Speaker having to quiet the chamber numerous times while the government's contentious capital gains tax reforms were winding their way through the Senate. The opposition and the Labor government weren't pulling punches. Liberal MPs continuing to push the line of what they called a widow tax around capital gains tax exemptions. Not that Labor was taking it lying down. This is Education Minister Jason Clare having his swing towards the end of question time.
2: They're like the Neapolitan ice cream of Australian politics, Mr. Speaker. The problem is they all want to be vanilla.
0: Yes, during all of this, though, having struck a deal yesterday with the Greens that saw only minor amendments to the reforms, as well in exchange for an extension of the inquiry into the proposed NDIS changes, the reforms did pass the Senate. So they're now law, though, well, they've now passed the Parliament, will shortly be law. After the Senate reforms, they went back to the lower house and that is all done. So, joined in the Nightlife studios tonight by Greg Jericho, columnist of The Guardian Australia and chief economist at the Australia Institute. Greg, good evening to you. Welcome back to Nightlife.
3: Evening, Phil. Good to be back.
0: So they got it through. It's done.
3: Yeah, it was done with applause. Nicely timed for the Prime Minister. The Senate passed them during question time in the House of Reps, so he was able to announce it. And even better, that meant straight after question time, instead of Angus Taylor getting his matter of public importance speech, they were able to block that and call on business to have the vote. So yeah, timing worked out very well for the government today.
0: Yes, exactly. I mean, the government would be happy about this, wouldn't they? The last thing they wanted was a long, drawn-out parliamentary debate about this, with debate going back and forth. I mean, it's passed, it's law, and I guess they're hoping by the time the election rolls around in a year and a half's time, things will be a lot different.
3: Yeah, this was a big thing that they needed to pass and get the win, because this was seriously big changes.
0: Very significant tax reform, isn't it?
3: Yeah, I think so. Very significant. And you can tell how significant it is by the volume of the opposition. And I think the government really wants it to be passed, so then it kind of becomes, you know, part of the furniture in a sense, and be able for whether or not if it does lead to lower house prices, then they can decide how they're going to argue that. And if it doesn't, they'll say, see, it didn't cause the economy to collapse or anything. So they really want it to get in, get on with it, and then they can

0: say, you know, look, we've moved on and we're actually doing things, because that has been a big thing we've seen this week. The government really trying to get on the front foot, really to be attacking. And we saw that with Claire O'Neill today, I think was really positive on the attacks on it, pointing out that, hey, if you voting against this, you're essentially saying you've got no problems with housing affordability at this point. And certainly that's not a position the Liberal Party would like to be.
1: No, that's right. They'll be pushing that line hard. On the other side of the corridor of the divide, of course, the opposition were pushing the idea of it's a widow tax, they were saying. They continue to press this line. What's the government's position on this? What is it anyway? And how does the government propose to deal with it?
0: Yeah, it was one of these things that in the legislation, once they sort of went through it all, they found that because there's been grandfathering of negative gearing, so if you've already got a property that you're negative gearing, you can continue negative gearing and so long as you own that property. But in the case of where there's a couple who own that property, if they were to get divorced or one of the couple was to die, then the grandfathering would end. And so the opposition was calling this a widow tax, because I guess they think the bloke is going to be the one to die. I'm like, I'm watching this going, well, hang on, why is it always the guy who has to die? So that's what they were trying to plug this as being a widow tax, which is kind of absurd, because all it would mean, let's say, you know, you're a couple in your 50s now, we've got a investment property, and in 20 years' time, someone dies in that couple. If you're still negative gearing at that point, I think you've had a fair run of benefit from it. So it was a bit of a weird one, and they certainly were not talking about the divorces aspect of it either. It was very much widows to make it have that sort of connotations of poor grieving women getting hard done by.
1: Yeah, that's right. That's right. I mean, in general, of course, negative gearing is usually only useful at the very early early stages of an investment anyway, isn't it?
0: Yeah, and because everyone kind of forgets about negative gearing, you're actually losing money.
1: You have to lose money.
0: Yeah, you have to lose money. So it's not generally a long-term proposition, which is why it was never much of a deal before the capital gains tax discount come in. But at any rate, the government has today said that they'll be bringing in new legislation after the winter break that'll fix up these, you know, what they would suggest is a minor change. And to be honest, this would not affect funding at all or anything of how much revenue is going to be raised from the bill. And really, it's a minor thing, but I guess they don't want to have the widow tax line hanging around. So it's an easy sort of, we'll just fix that in future legislation.
1: How will it be judged? How will these changes be judged, do you think? How do you think they're going to be measured by the time of the next election? That may be too early anyway. How do we judge them as to whether or not they... People are talking about them as significant tax reform, but how do we know whether they'll have made a difference or not?
0: Well, I think house prices are going to be the clear thing. If house prices are still soaring like they have over the past, well, we can say 25 years, but definitely the last 3-4 years where they have really soared, if that hasn't abated, then there will be a sense of, okay, why did you do this? Now, the government could say, oh, we did it because it was inequitable, most of the benefits were going to the wealthy, and that's true, but that's not really the big selling point. They really want to be able to say, look at housing affordability, it's much improved, the economy's still, you know, going well, investment or buying a house is not going to destroy your wealth, you're still doing well out of it, but we're seeing, you know, start or at least some real signs of improvement. And certainly when you're reading all these stories that every financial wizard around is throwing out a number of how much house prices are going to fall. I've seen it go from 6 to 7 to 8 to 9 and then a 10% fall over various time periods. And, you know, if that comes true, I mean, for a start, we're only going to be going back to like 2023 or early 2024 prices. So not a huge collapse, but the government will be able to say, hey, we did the hard thing that was the real block on fixing this problem. And, you know, I guess that's what they'll really be pushing for.
1: Yeah. Yeah, interesting. All right, look, today also saw the release of the May unemployment figures. At first glance, it might be good news,

0: you might think it's good news. Unemployment rate was eased slightly in May in seasonally adjusted terms, slipping from 4.5 to 4.4%. But that really wasn't the full picture, was it, Greg?
1: No, look, I mean, really, it was one of the problems with the monthly employment figures is they do bounce around a bit. And really what we saw in April when unemployment went up to 4.5% was it was really driven by youth unemployment rising. There was about, from memory, for 15 to 24-year-olds, there was about an increase in April of about 58,000 unemployed, or 58,000 people less employed. And pretty much what happened was most of them got their jobs back. And so overall, in April, we lost 40,000 employment. And in May, we got 40,000 back. So we're kind of just back where we were in March, a bit higher unemployment overall. But yeah, it was kind of a bit of a, we had a bounce down, bounce up. Overall, though, the trend still is more on the way of going up than going down, although at least not sort of going up at a great pace, thankfully.
0: The brutal thing is that the Reserve Bank kind of wants unemployment to go up because they want to keep a lid on inflation, and therefore that means it's likely that the rate of the chance of an interest rate rise before the end of the year have now decreased, haven't they?
1: Yeah, look, I think really what we were thinking probably back in May that there was a good chance of a couple interest rate rises still to come. But now the market is really at most predicting about a 50-50 chance of there being another rate rise. There is this sense that, okay, unemployment's, you know, at least staying steady around 4.4, 4.5% with the tendency to maybe go up. We saw inflation did come down, and that'll probably come down again with the next figures because oil prices are continuing to fall. And so there's a sense of there's no real need for the Reserve Bank to raise interest rates at this point. And certainly these figures that came out today didn't really alter the expectations of rate rises much at all. If anything, they kind of lowered them just slightly, but it's still around, you know, maybe a 30% chance of a rate rise in August, but I suspect that might even keep falling. It's almost like they expect there's about a 30% chance of there being a rate rise sometime. So they're kind of betting, oh, maybe it'll be the next one or maybe the next one after. But no real sense like we had back in May and even March, where basically the market was fully pricing in a rate rise.
0: Sure. All right. Look, just finally, Greg, I'm with Greg Jericho, columnist of The Guardian Australia, chief economist of the Australia Institute, leading the breakdown tonight. Do we need another political party? Of course we do.
1: Yes.
0: It's been rumoured for some time that some of the teal independent MPs, they're all kind of lumped with this colour, even though some of them are not teals. But this group of community independent MPs might be a better way to say it, like Allegra Spender and Zali Stegall and Monique Ryan, Kate Chaney, and so on and so forth, they might be looking to form their own political party, taking them from the status of independents to their own defined political force. Well, today this sort of seems to have happened, except that not many independents wanted to join it. In fact, there are only two independents, Allegra Spender and Zali Stegall, they're both Sydney-based MPs, confirmed plans to form a new political party called, drum roll please, Community Strong Australia. Well, gee, I don't know whether they road tested this title very much, but there it is, Community Strong Australia. As per Zali Stegall, they're still the same MPs they were before.
2: Our commitment to our communities has not changed. We are still focused on our core pillars: sensible economic management, climate action, integrity, equality.
0: Yeah, all right. There's no party leader. Mind you, there's only two of them in the party at the moment. This is Allegra Spender explaining the plan.
3: The constitution of the party basically says, you know, until there are sort of 10, you know, 10 sort of members, or which effectively your members are senators or and members of parliament, you know, we're not going to put in this sort of leadership structure. That may evolve over time, but really, like, we're starting together and we really want to build it from the ground up.
0: Mm. Interesting here, Greg, in a way, isn't it? Because, for a start, can you have a political party that's comprised of only two members? I don't think you can. But...

0: One of the things they want to try and do is to attract some, you know, funding here, because on their own they don't, but as a political party they might. How big do they have to get to try and realise some financial benefit out of this?
1: Yeah, one of the suspicions about why this is happening, and you're right, Community Strong Australia Party doesn't exactly roll off the tongue.
0: No.
1: I would have thought Community Australia Party or something, at least then the CAP or something. But
0: what about the Bonza Party? Or, you know?
1: Well, the good news is at least they stayed away from naming it after one of them, because that generally ends poorly.
0: But
1: it's the changes to the electoral funding that happened last year really benefit parties, because there's limits to funding on a per seat basis, which if you're an independent, you only have one seat.
0: Yeah.
1: But parties are able to get around that by using generic advertising that doesn't mention the candidate but mentions the party, even if all of that advertising is targeted in a specific electorate. So long as you don't mention the electorate, or if you do mention the sitting member, you also mention, say, Senate candidates or other candidates. So
0: how big do you have to be, though? What are the rules?
1: Well,
0: here?
1: once you're a registered party, you're a member of that party. You're able to get around it. Now, then it comes to just how much you can raise, and but it means they're able to get around those limits of only being able to use funding for themselves, because when you're an independent, there's no way you can get around saying, oh, this is generic funding. It's like, no, you're a party of one. Whereas
0: that's right. I mean, they say they want people, I mean, they're going to form branches and so on.
1: Yeah.
0: But
1: I guess what they'd be aiming for is if they can get candidates up, then that's when they can really make use of that and be able to the funding that they can raise. And again, this is the thing, we have no idea where all the funding is coming from, if there is any sort of funding. They've suggested that they're not going to run against Climate 200 backed candidates, sort of the quote unquote teal independent. So it's a case of, okay, how are you different from what you are now?
0: Yeah.
1: I guess they've got Sydney East in a bit of a pincer movement there. They've got the north and the south of the harbour on the east coast all covered, and they can move westward from there.
0: Yeah, I suppose there's one thing that is, it's clear that One Nation has garnered.

0: disaffection in the community, anger, resentment about falling living standards and so on. And that's what Westworld One Nation's big appeal is. I mean, I don't know, maybe if there's another. I mean, certainly the major parties are not attracting votes. So if there's if there's another group, I don't know, it may well be able to hoover up some votes too, mightn't it?
1: Let's be honest, stranger things have happened and we live in very strange times. And I think so long as they're able to articulate that this is not a business as usual political party, that this is something that is really going to be orientated around the community and can actually demonstrate how that will work and attract members who feel like, oh, I'm actually being listened to, rather than, you head along to an ALP branch meeting and you're basically told you can have your little whinge, but sorry, we're not going to introduce socialism. you're told what the light is going to be. I think if they're able to get across that this is something different, then that's their big hope, because otherwise they're really going to face a lot of questions of, okay, well, why did you do this? You already had pretty good branding as sort of teals. Everyone knew you're independent. Now you're just a party of independence. How are you different? Why should we, follow you? Why should we? And I guess their real first issue is, can they get any of the other independents to join? Because if they can't, then it does sort of seem a bit, okay, is this really just the party of you two? And, if you couldn't even convince, say, Sophie Scomps or, Monique Ryan or someone from outside of Sydney to actually join it, then it does seem a little bit too niche.
0: That is true. That is true. Anyway, let 100 political parties bloom, I suppose. We'll become like Italy in the end. Let's hope not. All right, Greg, good to talk, as always. Thank you.
1: No worries, Phil. Great to chat.
0: Greg Jericho, columnist for The Guardian Australia, chief economist at the Australia Institute.
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0: Yeah, interesting, isn't it? I love the idea of a grassroots party getting off the ground, says Josephine. Let's make this a bigger discussion. Other texters, David Pocock's a political party, but all on his own, by himself. Yes, Frank from Winthrop says, Phil, Kate Chaney has always maintained she wouldn't join a party at this stage in at least two interviews here in WA. No, that's true, Frank. Kate Chaney was one of the early ones to say, oh, no, I don't want to join. I don't. Monique Ryan said no. Well, they've all said no, at this stage anyway. Not all of the independents, for that matter, in Sydney either have joined it. So, look, we'll see. It's an announcement. Community Strong Foundation. Someone says the description of the new political party sounds like the start of the old Superman show. I don't know where that comes from. John says the Teals need a party to get above the line in the Senate votes. There are all sorts of advantages under the new funding arrangements for why they would need a party. Anyway, it's interesting. Watch this space. As I say, someone's texting saying anything to get One Nation off the front page out of the headlines. That's a consideration, I guess, for some too.
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0: All right, what's happening in foreign affairs?
3: Nightlife foreign correspondent.
0: It's been a big week for Rob Watson tonight, I would think, political correspondent with the BBC World Service and BBC TV News, with the departure of Keir Starmer. Rob, good evening to you. Welcome back.
4: Good evening, Phil, and good evening to everyone listening. Yeah, I think it's been a much bigger week for Keir Starmer than it has been for me.
0: Yeah.
4: I mean, I've been kind of busy, but I don't think that really describes his week adequately.
0: Not at all. This is what he had to say when he announced his departure.
5: The question my party is asking now is whether I am best placed to lead us into the next general election. I have heard the answer of my parliamentary party to that question, and I accept that answer with good grace. Every decision I've taken has been about putting the country I love first. That is why I will resign as leader of the Labour Party.
0: Yes, Rob, it's the sixth Prime Minister to fall within the last 10 years. I mean, some people are saying the UK has become ungovernable. Is that fair?
4: Well, it's interesting. I was

0: Just looking at a poll, Phil, by a company called Ipsos, and 50% of voters thought that the country was ungovernable. And of them, most of them blame the political parties and the politicians. About 84% blame the media. And actually, interestingly, about two-thirds say that it's unrealistic expectations of the voters. But to get to answer your question, you know, in terms of how I would see it and how other kind of political analysts are seeing it, I think the verdict is that Britain is not ungovernable. And without giving you a really long answer, it's more that, one, we've had a terrible run of leaders who've made some really poor decisions. I mean, I know that sounds a bit harsh. The second is just the extraordinary effect that Brexit had in scrambling British politics in 2016. And without going too long on the list, the other thing is that Britain, and I'm sure it's the same in Australia, we're just living through one of those periods in history of kind of massive economic, social, technological change. And in that, I include things like immigration, social cohesion. And so it's no wonder that we're seeing a great deal of volatility. But it's not that Britain is ungovernable. And perhaps we'll only find that out, as I joked with one colleague, if we actually find a decent government at some point.
1: Yeah, that's true. I mean, it just occurred to me too from this distance, Rob, that, you know, it's 10 years after the vote 52-48 to leave the European Union, and Britain's had, you know, 10 years to digest whether this was a good idea or not. And you'd have to say, and I said this last night, it's hardly a matter of opinion. You'd have to say on the economic numbers, it's quite clear the decision to leave has been a disaster for Britain in terms of British living standards, hasn't it?
0: Well, that is what economists think. That is what the official figures tend to suggest, Phil. I mean, I should say, I was chatting this week, I was recording an interview with one of the brains behind Vote Leave, a man called Matthew Elliott, and he is utterly unconvinced by all this bad news. But I put all this stuff to him, and he was still, no, Rob, you'll see it's the right thing in the end. But the economists are pretty clear that, you know, and the damage ranges from about 2.5% hit to GDP to 8%. Yeah. And before everyone listening thinks, well, that's not very much, I mean, 2.5% or 8% of an economy the size of Britain's is absolutely whopping. I mean, you're talking, I don't know, kind of over $200 billion Australian dollars. I mean, that has a lot of damage.
1: Yeah. Yeah, it is. It is. And things have not improved in Britain. People were promised, you know, golden sunlit upland, the Singapore on the Thames, you know, the vibrant new world that awaited out of Brexit, and just hasn't arrived. And people are rightly, you know, cheesed off. I mean, you know, some might say, well, they should have seen this coming. A lot of people told them this was coming. But that whole malaise caused by Brexit is, you know, coalescing in politics, isn't it? I mean, the supporters of Brexit, they seem to be less vocal these days, seem to say, oh, well, it's just that it hasn't been done right. Is that right?
0: Yeah, absolutely. And people would say of them, well, that's, you know, that's what people, communists and socialists, used to say.
1: About
0: that it hasn't,
1: a five-year plan.
0: Exactly. That it, oh, you know, if only we were to do Brexit properly. I mean, I think fewer and fewer people are convinced of that. I mean, just to briefly give you the where public opinion is on it, we've got, I'm just looking at YouGov here. I mean, something like 60% of people think it was the wrong decision to leave the European Union. So that's pretty convincing. And a small majority of the polls suggest would want to rejoin. But I think, you know, to try and get this in context, I mean, it seems to me the problem that's happened here in Britain is that while of course everybody accepts the vote, it was 10 years on, that doesn't mean that the hurt has died away, or the division, or the kind of scrambling effect it's had on British politics and the economy and everything else. Because, you know, whether you think Brexit is a good idea or not, it's worth remembering for both of Britain's main parties, it was an absolute core of their economic, foreign, diplomatic, social policy, and suddenly to have abandoned that, you know, after 40 odd years, was bound to have a pretty dramatic effect. And I think the problem is that although people who voted Remain they've gotten over the vote. I mean, they still continue to think that it was a truly terrible idea. And one of the things I said to Matthew from Vote Leave was that, look, you know, whether you think Brexit's a good idea or not, the fact that all of Britain's allies think it's really dumb, still think it's dumb, the fact that

0: most business people, whether they're in Britain or overseas, think it's really dumb, that kind of means that the project has sort of failed. I mean, he disagreed, but it's basically Brexit has been up against it, right?
1: No one thinks, no one's got any appetite to run another, to run a referendum again to say, do we want to go back in, do they?
0: Not at the moment, no. I mean, it's different. And of course, to answer your question with a bit more subtlety, I mean, if you ask younger people, would they be okay with another referendum? I think the answer would be yes. I mean, the older you get, the more likely the answer is no. But I mean, you know, the current government, the guy who's we think is going to become the next prime minister, I mean, he said, while he would be personally in favour of rejoining the EU, that you couldn't really put that on the table now. But who knows? You know, I mean, the same volatility that brought the vote to leave 10 years ago, there's a lot of volatility out there. I mean, I would rule absolutely nothing out.
1: Yes, which brings us to this bloke, Andy Burnham. As I say, in Australia, he's not that well known. Well, he's not well known at all, Rob, even though he's been around British politics for a long time. I don't think anyone in Australia knows anything about him, actually. I had to look him up myself, even though I had heard of him. But he doesn't seem to be any... I mean, why is he any different from what Keir Starmer is offering?
0: That's a very good question. Look, I think in terms of personality... He's different. I mean, he's about 10 years younger. If I paint you a little pen portrait. So he's about 56. He's from Liverpool. He's kind of, how would I describe it? He's more obviously kind of relatable and blokish and likeable than Keir Starmer. I mean, he likes to kind of think of himself as an ordinary bloke. And he, you know, he loves football. He loves the kind of Brit pop of the 1990s. And he's both a sort of insider and an outsider. And an insider, which he doesn't like to talk about as much, Phil, is that he went to the posh Cambridge University, then straight into Labour politics in London during the kind of Blair era. But he calls himself an outsider now. I'm the guy from the north because I've been mayor of Manchester. And he's a bit of both. Now, as to the sort of serious question, you know, is there much different between them? I mean, not really. I mean, they're kind of classic European soft left, centre left politicians. They think that by and large, the state is a good thing, not a bad thing. They think that the priority should be raising the living standards of ordinary people. Well, Keir Starmer thinks that. I mean, the question is, would he do anything radically different? And certainly his career so far does not suggest that he's a great man for policy and for deep ideological thoughts. He's just a sort of skillful politician. That's not meant, by the way, as a criticism. Just European soft left, centre left politicians. They think that by and large, the state is a good thing, not a bad thing. They think that the priority should be raising the living standards of ordinary people. Well, Keir Starmer thinks that. I mean, the question is, would he do anything radically different? And certainly his career so far does not suggest that he's a great man for policy and for deep ideological thoughts. He's just a sort of skillful politician. That's not meant, by the way, as a criticism.
1: Just not taken.
0: Who he is, right?
1: Yeah. Yes, and skillful politicians, for heaven's sake, are important to the functioning of modern democracies. So he'll be elected by, well, it seems coronation, doesn't it? Wes Streeting, the health secretary, said, "Oh well, I won't stand against him. And even if someone does, it'll be a token, won't it?"
0: Oh yes, absolutely. It's looking much more like a coronation than a contest. Actually, I got told off by some listener to the BBC the other day who said, "In Britain, only the king has a coronation, not the prime minister." And I said, "Look, a good point, but I didn't mean it quite in that way. I just meant there's not going to be a competition, right?"
1: Back to your corner, Watson.
0: But there has been a sort of an interesting argument in the Labour Party about whether there should be a coronation or a contest, which goes something like this. You know, it's going to be tricky enough inflicting the seventh prime minister in 10 years on the British people. Should we kind of try and do it without a minimum amount of fuss, just have a coronation? That's what the Burnham people want. Or the other argument is, it's been 7 and 10 years. Perhaps we should at least make sure that whoever we choose has been tested in some kind of internal debate. But it looks like it. It is going to be the former. I just wanted to say something that I should have said in answer to the last question. And that is, look, there would be plenty of reason for thinking, you know, that changing leader is just not going to make a scrap of difference.
1: Yeah.
0: That Britain is in the position it's in. It faces exactly the same challenges, whoever the new leader is. And so you could be forgiven for thinking maybe not that much is going to change.
1: Well, he's not promising any change, is he? He's not

0: he's not saying, you know, he says he wants the job, but he's not saying, you know, I'll take us back into Europe, or I'll cancel in, you know, I'll cancel this, or bring in. It's not obvious what he's going to do.
1: No, I mean, he said that, you know, the last 40 years of neoliberal trickle-down economics hasn't worked. But, I mean,
0: that's not new.
1: you can take that as you may. I mean, okay, Andy, what next?
0: Here's another thought, another couple of thoughts, Rob, I wanted to get your view on too. One is this idea that the last three by-elections that reform, this is Nigel Farage's outfit, and many people think that Farage will be the next prime minister at the next general election. I don't know what you think about that, but that they've lost these, and Burnham defeated them comprehensively in Makerfield. If you added up the vote, I think, of Reform and what's the other one? Restore, isn't it?
1: Restore, yeah.
0: He outpolled them, you know, even if you added both of their votes together. So a lot of people think, aha, it's going to be different because Andy Burnham has shown that he can beat Farage, and Keir Starmer never showed that. Do you think that's a thought?
1: I think it is. I think it's a thought worth quickly dissecting. Mm. And the thought is this: you know, if Labour or the Conservatives think the threat from populists like Reform, or for that matter, Greens on the far left, has gone away, they'd be wrong. They'd absolutely be wrong. I mean, there's a lot of support out there for anyone but Labour or Conservative. Mm. But it's also true that Reform's sort of meteoric rise in the polls seems to have stopped. And I think that may be because of the sort of scandal surrounding Nigel Farage, their leader, and this issue about the fact that he took £5 million from a mate who's a cryptocurrency dealer. Mm. And the fact that they have sort of struggled to get really good candidates in these by-elections. So, you know, both of the things you mentioned are true, that, you know, maybe the threat from Reform, as far as the main party is concerned, is not quite what it was, but has the threat of populist parties gone away? Absolutely not. And, you know, one of the interesting things about, you know, why should anyone anywhere care about whether it's Andy Burnham or Keir Starmer? The interest about this is, you know, it's been said that this could be the last chance from a prime minister from one of the mainstream parties, given that we've had 7 in 10 years, to send a message to the voters. Look, actually, you don't have to turn to Reform or Greens or Restore. You know, it's worth giving us in the mainstream parties a chance.
0: Yeah. Yes, I know. I think Keir Starmer's friend, Anthony Albanese, the Australian Prime Minister, would be looking very closely at what's happened, because, you know, to some degree, these influences will also land on these shores as well.
1: Everywhere.
0: Yeah, no, everywhere, exactly. Meanwhile, there's Kemi Badenoch, the leader of the Conservatives. How's she going?
1: The verdict on Kemi Badenoch is that she is actually doing a bit better after a bit of a slow start. There was a sense, I think, when she first took over just over a year or so ago now, like, Kemi who? Where is she? She doesn't seem to be doing very much. But yeah, the verdict is that she is doing better, and the Conservatives won a by-election in Scotland, something which hasn't happened since the Beatles put out Sgt. Pepper's Lonely Heart Club Band. That's how odd it is. But I mean, you know, are the Conservatives, you know, are we anywhere near back to the kind of traditional Conservative versus Labour, that post-war 80-odd% share they had of the vote? That is not where we're at in Britain. We are still, you know, deeply, deeply fractured as far as the electorate are concerned. And that, you know, that goes back to your point about Reform. Mm. You know, there's no way that the main parties can say, ha, great, we've weathered that storm. That would not be the case. Mm. But she is doing better.
0: Rob Watson's with us. Just before you go, Rob, it's probably time for you to whip off your shirt and head out to the park, isn't it, given the heat wave there? Oh, dear idea. I mean, here in Australia, we say, what are they complaining about, 38 degrees? But it's different there. And
1: of course, it's partly different because of the, you know, as you know, the windometer is always going high when I'm on these calls to you, Phil. But it's not my fault,
0: right? We wouldn't have it any other way, Rob.
1: But I, you know, of course, I am acutely aware, as we all are at the BBC World Service, that, you know, the fact that the weather gets to over 35 degrees in Britain, that people around the world saying, shut up, stop whinging, you idiots. But your point is the good one, that we're just not built for it. So so that the railways start buckling. Very few homes have air conditioning. Not all offices have air conditioning. So I think there's something like over 1,000 schools are closed today because Britain's schools are just not built for this kind of weather. So, yeah, I mean, extraordinarily, pretty much the entire country has come to a halt.
0: Yeah, there we go. Anyway, look, temperatures are forecast to reach 38 this week, which will surpass the previous record set 50 years ago, the summer of 1976. So there you go. All right.
1: Utterly grim.
0: Well, go and have a cold pint. Actually, you can't have a cold pint in Britain. You can't have a cold pint in Britain. No, I suppose you can have a lager, couldn't you? That's true.
1: Yeah, I can have a lager. Why not?
0: That's right. Good on you. Always great to talk to Rob. Appreciate it. Thank you.
1: Cheers, Phil.
0: Rob Watson from the BBC giving us a report from the old dark.
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0: Who's the most disreputable bloke in the history of Australia? Richard Marr, I know you've never heard of him, would have to be a candidate. Patrick Mullins has written a very interesting book about him. It's in our true crime segment. Let's talk.
2: Nightlife crime.
0: Australians have always had a soft spot for scoundrels, you know, bushrangers and racecourse bookies and gamblers, crooked politicians and the like. We also seem remarkably willing to forgive them. Given enough time and charm or success, even the most tarnished reputations can be rehabilitated, it seems. At the turn of the last century, few figures embodied that tendency more completely than criminal defence solicitor Richard Marr. In 1895, in a case that transfixed the colony, Marr campaigned to free his client, George Dean. George Dean was a handsome Sydney ferryman who was accused of poisoning his wife. Now, Dean was eventually set free, but the scandal exploded when it emerged that Marr knew his client was guilty. He was struck off the roll of solicitors and he appeared finished. Instead, he spent the next quarter of a century rebuilding his career and he became a member of the New South Wales Parliament. He became Sydney's first Labor Lord Mayor and he was a significant figure in the push for federation. He became a man at the centre of early Australian politics. Well, the Canberra writer Patrick Mullins tells Richard Marr's extraordinary story in his terrific new book, The Stained Man, Crime, Scandal and the Making of a Nation. Patrick's the author of a number of works of history and biography, and he joins us this evening. Patrick, good evening to you. Welcome to Nightlife.
4: Thanks for having me, Phil.
0: Great to have you with us. It's a great story. So we're back in Sydney in the 1890s. Mind you, the Sydney in the 1890s, wow. What a joint.
4: Rough place.
0: That's right. Richard Marr was an ambitious young Catholic solicitor who takes on the case of George Dean, a charming ferryman who's been charged with attempting to poison his wife. Tell us about this case.
4: Yeah, this is a sensational kind of case. Dean was, as you say, a handsome, well-known ferryman in Sydney. He was also known as a hero. He'd leaped overboard to save people in the past. And so the idea that such a man would turn around and attempt to murder his wife of only 1 year and, moreover, the mother to a two-month-old baby, that idea was just greeted with confusion and disbelief by a great proportion of people in Sydney. And when the case came to trial, his solicitor, Marr, defended him and by claiming that Dean was being stitched up by his wife and mother-in-law. Mm-hmm. And to make that kind of claim more credible, he connected Mary Dean and her mother with prostitution and criminality. The jury in the courtroom didn't believe it. They accepted the physical evidence that Mary had been poisoned, and they voted to convict. But the public outside the courtroom didn't believe it. They campaigned almost immediately, this enormous campaign, to have the verdict overturned. And Marr egged it on. He was leaking information to the press. He was talking up claims that Mary and her mother, even further, were actually prostitutes themselves. All sorts of kind of smears going on. And he roused the people of the colony to the extent that the government of the day felt it had to appoint a royal commission to inquire into that verdict. Mm. And that royal commission went on for about a month and a half. And in it, Marr dredged up all of Sydney's underworld, cranks, pimps, frauds, the whole assortment of kind of the worst people you could imagine, showed up to smear Mary Dean and her mother and to proclaim George Dean this martyred innocent.
0: Really? All along, Ma knows that he's guilty.
4: Yeah, Ma found out that Dean was guilty 3 days after the court trial had finished.
0: Right.
4: So he went to see him in Darlinghurst jail. You know, there was a nascent kind of agitation in the public and disquiet. And Ma went to the jail to say, to kind of work out whether or not they should build this into something bigger, whether they should bring on a proper campaign in the public realm. Dean in the jail, though, confessed to him. And Ma rationalised keeping this a secret on a couple of different grounds. One of them was the client solicitor confidentiality. He said, oh, look, I can't break that. He also claimed that Dean had had an unfair trial. And that was kind of true. The judge had intervened in the jury deliberations to bring them to a close and to bring about a guilty verdict. But, you know, the broader point here is that Dean had confessed his guilt. The proper end of justice here was that Dean should suffer the consequences for his actions. So this whole thing was built up on a fraudulent basis. Ma knew it. He knew what he was doing was wrong, but he was rationalising it at every step of the way.
0: Was he involved in the campaign? Like he was involved in whipping up all the sex workers and
4: absolutely,
0: others?
4: Absolutely. Ma had a partner who was also in Parliament, a guy named Billy Crick, and the two of them brought the matter into the Parliament, so there was debates over it. Ma was leaking information to the newspapers.
0: Why was he doing it? What benefit was there for him in this?
4: One part of it, I think, is ego. Another part of it was a kind of rivalry with Crick and a kind of desire for fame on both of their parts. I mean, Crick had in the past saved people from the hangman's noose by actually going and having these kinds of public campaigns. So it's kind of, it wasn't unprecedented what they were doing. The fact that they knew that Dean was guilty, that was the, you know, the real egregious part of it, and that they were going to go to such awful ends to do it. I mean, Mary Dean was literally, you know, she's been poisoned, she's still ill, and she's being dismissed in the newspapers as a prostitute, as a disgrace to her sex. People are following her and her mother down the streets, yelling that they should burn, that they're murderers. You know, they haven't killed anyone, but that nonetheless is what's going on. Anyway,
0: do we know what Dean's motive was?
4: No.
0: Right.
4: No. We have conjecture. My suggestion in the book is that basically they got into the 1 year of marriage. Dean realised he didn't want to be a part of this marriage anymore. And, you know, with divorce law, very difficult to get a divorce decided. This was the way out. So two poisons, just to be sure, arsenic and strychnine, put into bits of tea, put into other drinks that Mary had had. Even at point, he would suggest that this was actually medicine that was going to make her better. But in fact, it was arsenic.
0: I'm talking with Patrick Mullins about his book, The Stained Man, about a dreadful reprobate by the sound of it, called Richard Barr. In 1890, he was a barrister and there's a lawyer, and he campaigned to get a poisoner released, even though he knew he was guilty. So what happens to Dean? Does he get released in the end?
4: Yeah, so the Royal Commission decided that it was going to set aside all of Mary Dean's evidence. They said, look, you know what? We don't trust you. You have no credibility because of these accusations that Ma had made. So they set aside all her evidence and they said, well, you know what? Reasonable doubt is what we've got left with. So we'll release Dean. So he was given a pardon, set free, became a celebrity. Ma was acclaimed a hero, of course. And he seized on that goodwill to stand for election to the New South Wales Parliament when elections were called for the end of July 1895.
0: Okay. But when is the game up?
4: It takes a couple of months to unfold and properly come out, but within 3 months, Ma was out on his ear.
0: Right.
4: Yep.
0: Because what, does Dean blab or how does it come out?
4: So it's a bit complicated, but effectively it starts with, during the election campaign, a newspaper saying, you know what, Ma's a pretty bad lawyer, we shouldn't elect him. If he was any good of a lawyer, he would have gotten Dean off.
0: Yeah.
4: Ma decided to sue. And as we all know from recent experience, disgraced men suing newspapers over things that they've...
0: It's a chancy thing.
4: Chancy thing. And in doing that, he went off and actually told the former Chief Justice of the Supreme Court of New South Wales that Dean was guilty, that he had gotten him off, that he'd concealed this. And after wrestling with it for a while, whether to make this public, whether to bring about how to end this affair, that man eventually came clean, Sir Julian Salomons, and outed Ma, and then the whole thing fell apart. Other people, the chemist, for example, had supplied the poison, confessed. And so Dean was then thrown into jail and done for perjury. Ma was convicted of a conspiracy to defeat the ends of justice, but ultimately managed to appeal that successfully, thanks to his advocate, Edmund Barton. So his only lasting punishment from this whole affair was, as you said before, to get kicked off the role of solicitors. And for him, this was kind of a grievous injustice. He regarded himself as the victim.
0: But it's 1890. It's 1890s Sydney. Like, basically, you know, it's full of reprobates and crooks and colourful characters. And you know what? There's never a, you're never down until you're out. So he wins another seat in Parliament, doesn't he? He makes his way back into the public eye.
4: Yeah, so in 1898, he went up north to the area around Byron Bay and Mwillimba. Mm-hmm. And he basically said to the people up there, look, you know what, you are neglected, you're forgotten, you are victims of a government in Sydney, and you need someone to fight with you. I'm a victim too. I know what it's like to be.
0: Surely no one thinks that anymore, do they? Don't they think he's a crook by this stage?
4: Well, this is the thing. Ma was so good. I mean, he's an incredibly good public speaker, and he was tireless in his efforts to distort and rewrite this case. He kind of portrayed himself as a helpless, you know, agent in all this, said I didn't have any choice about what to do. He talked about the egregiousness of others and their actions, and he minimized his own. And effectively, he managed to turn this thing around. It took time. There were people, a lot of people for a long time, who held the Dean case against him. But his tireless efforts to do so eventually gained traction, and they got him back into the parliament. They gave him what newspapers would often call kind of the martyr's halo, and he would wear it, and that's how he'd make his claim for votes. You know, I'm such a great guy. Look at these badges of honour I've got. You know, they're social scars, but actually I'm pretty good. I'm pretty good. You should put me into power. And it worked.
0: He becomes fixated on, doesn't he, on getting his legal licence back, his admission to the role of solicitors, and despite the fact that he gets knocked back all the way to the Supreme Court and beyond, he eventually succeeds, which does sound extraordinary, really.
4: Yeah. I mean, this goes to, I think, the extent to which he was able to rewrite popular understanding of the Dean case and engender so much sympathy for him. He went to the courts in 1900, 1902, 1904, 1907, 1909, got put back on in 1909, but then the High Court intervened and flicked him back off. Went back again to the courts in 1917, 1919 and 1920 and was each time refused. But by 1920, Ma had been so long in the parliament, had so long rewritten the history of the Dean case, had engendered so much sympathy for him that the Parliament of New South Wales passed this one-line bill overriding the courts and putting him back on the roll. It's never been done before and it's never been done again since. But he was happy. Back on the roll, went into a flourishing legal career afterward.
0: What a ratbag. What happened to Dean? Did he go on and poison any other wives?
4: No, not to our knowledge, not to knowledge. He spent about 8 or 9 years in jail and then disappeared into obscurity. It was always held against him, the Dean case, and there's evidence to suggest that he lived under a different name. But, you know, this goes to the point of how people redeem themselves and how they kind of shuck off disgrace and the stains of the past. He was able to do so. By the time he died, he was remembered as a very good mechanic and a very good engineer, and people quite liked him in the district where he was living. No thought given whatsoever to his first wife, or to his wife and daughter, and all the awful things he had brought on them.
0: No, did Ma end up dying in, you know, with a state funeral or something dreadful like that?
4: Yeah, he did. He did. He had a funeral in St. Mary's Cathedral in 1933. Dear. The Archbishop of Sydney appeared and went through the Dean case and decided that there was no moral fault with Ma. And, I mean, this is the other thing. If you go and see Ma's grave in Waverley Cemetery, it's this wonderful big red obelisk, and it's got this inscription on it. His was the troubled life, the conflict and the pain, the grief, the bitterness of strife, the honour without stain. That kind of tells you how he saw himself.
0: Yeah. Dear. All right, just goes to show in Australia, you may be down, but you're never out.
4: From Ned Kelly to Trooper Reed to all these guys, we like our stained men.
0: Patrick, terrific. Good effort. Thank you. Appreciate it. And good luck with the book.
4: Thanks for having me, Philip.
0: Patrick Mullins, the author of Stained Man. Check it out for what sounds like a wonderfully Australian story.
5: Yeah, I know. Today was Global Beatles Day, by the way. And on the steps of the State Library in Melbourne, ABC Melbourne's Breakfast Bob Murphy surprised workers with a flash mob, complete with choir. Have a listen.

0: It's on. Check it out. It's really good fun. Bob Murphy, ABC Melbourne Breakfast presenter, and his choir and band. They were just kids playing the brass band. Lots of good fun. Good on you, Bob. Whatever you're thinking of next, we're right behind it. All right, we've got news and the Mighty Challenge coming up straight after the news.
1: ABC News with Andrew Kaloupas. Several countries, including the US, China and India, have pledged to help Venezuela with rescue operations following a devastating earthquake. The country's main international airport near Caracas has been closed because of damage, which could complicate the delivery of urgently needed aid. The US Secretary of State Marco Rubio says Washington is in the process of deploying assistance.
2: As we move forward with that response, with the sort of the short-term phase of response recovery, the second phase, of course, will be identifying their more longer-term and acute needs. What are the things over the long-term they're going to need help with? We'll have a better assessment of that after the next 48 hours.
1: The death toll now stands at 164. Luis Hernandez is a journalist in Caracas. He says the earthquakes were horrifying.
3: In the 48 years of life that I have, is the first time that I felt such a strong movement in the apartment. Everything was shaken. There was no safe place to be. In Caracas, there are a lot of buildings that fell down completely. People that are buried in the structures, and the government is trying to get them out as soon as they can. But due to the whole difficulties that we have with the crisis that is economic crisis that is going on in the country right now, it's very difficult for us to assess the damage.
1: A national discrimination class action has been filed against mining giant Fortescue, claiming systemic sexual harassment at its Western Australian mining sites. The case, lodged in the federal court in Melbourne, is being brought on behalf of women who worked at remote sites. It includes allegations of stalking, attempted room break-ins, sexual assault and rape. Fortescue says it takes the allegations seriously, but says it would be inappropriate to comment before reviewing the claims. Lawyer Joshua Alleywood says...

0: back to their rooms, men trying to break into their rooms, men inappropriately touching them.
1: A former nitrous oxide user says the drug, also known as Nangs, is too easy to buy despite the risks of serious harm and death. Nitrous oxide has legitimate medical and culinary uses, but doctors say recreational use has been rising. Import figures show record amounts of the gas are entering Australia. Former user Sam Bramman says he became addicted after first trying Nangs at a party.
2: I was at a party and it was in 2023 when I was 19 years old, and I quickly became addicted. My sole purpose of the day was to use Nangs, and I was driving from different tobacconists. Yeah, just completely craving it.
1: Shadow Home Affairs Minister John O'Dooniam says the lifting of a travel ban on a woman with links to the Islamic State group demonstrates that national security laws need to change. A temporary exclusion order had been placed on the Australian woman who'd previously been living in a Syrian refugee camp. But Home Affairs Minister Tony Burke says the woman has now been granted a permit to return following legal advice that the application could not be refused. But Mr. Dooniam says Parliament needs to act.
3: We were told that the regime was strong, that this would protect us from those who might cause harm to our nation. They applied a temporary exclusion order under this regime, which they said could last up to 2 years. This person's applied for a permit and the minister says the law says I must issue it. That means the laws are weak.
1: The family of Sydney mother, mauled by a shark earlier this month, says she's no longer in a critical condition after waking from heavy sedation. Leah Stewart lost her arm after being attacked by a suspected white shark at Coogee Beach on June 13. Her family says the 34-year-old has been reunited with her young daughter August in hospital for the first time since the pair have seen each other since the attack. Miss Stewart has asked the family to thank the thousands of well wishers and praise the staff at St Vincent's Hospital. They say she's yet to regain the use of her remaining hand, with severe tendon and nerve damage requiring surgery in coming months. You're up to date with the latest from ABC News.
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5: Partly cloudy day expected with patchy morning fog and a slight chance of a shower. Light winds also part of the picture. A low of 7, a top of 14 for Friday. Saturday, a cloudy day, a low of 7 and a maximum of 13. And Sunday, cloud clearing, a low of 5 and a top of 16.
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Yes, well, hello and how are you? Philip Clark with you on ABC Radio. This is Nightlife. It's the third hour of the program. Very good to be with you. 6 past midnight, 6 past 10 in WA. Hi, everybody. South Australia and the Northern Territory, it's 24 to midnight. Good to be with you. Wherever you are in Australia, you can get us loud and clear, of course, on broadcast. 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So check those out. The very funny conversation with Tanya Latty last night about insects is up there. Check that out. And her controversial views on the cleanliness of cockroaches. Not many people were on her side about it. But anyway, it's good fun. If you're driving, whatever. So check it out. Just put Nightlife into the search bar of the ABC Listen app. And up will come all our podcasts. There's lots of things there interesting for you to listen to. All right, 1-300-800-222. We're about to play the Mighty Challenge if you would like to have a crack. 25 questions, five categories. Answer question 25 and you will win. And, of course, the Mighty Magnet is yours. Okay. The last hour of the program, issues of the day. I wonder what you think of the launch of the new political party, the Community Strong Australia Party. We'll see how all of that goes.

0: shows, and Dave's diss tonight. Looking forward to this. Hey, Dave is going to pay tribute to 11-time Grammy winner Dolly Parton. Wow. Okay, I don't know. And that autobiographical song, which always brings a tear to my eye, I don't know about you, which is The Coat of Many Colours. So that's coming up in the last hour of the program. But for now, if you're all set and ready, you know what? So am I.
1: The Mighty Challenge.
0: Yes, 25 questions in five categories. Our categories tonight are category number one, a happy birthday. Category number two, Masters and Lashes. Category number three, Blue and Gold. Category number four, James Bond. And category number five, Pot Luck. All right, happy birthday, Masters and Lashes, Blue and Gold, James Bond, Pot Luck. All right, Stuart from Victor Harbour is going to kick us off tonight. Stewie, good evening to you. Welcome to Nightlife.
2: How are you going?
0: Yeah, no good.
2: That was a good, that choir was very good, wasn't it?
0: They were good. Yeah, Bob, it was very fun. Hey, check it out, by the way, if you haven't seen it. It must be on YouTube or an app. Well, no, it'll be out on the ABC website too. Just check it out. It's lots of fun. Yeah, it was outside on the steps of, I don't know.
2: That's really good.
0: And they had a kid, they had obviously a school band with the brass and a whole lot of listeners, I think, behind them doing the chorus.
2: That's good. That sounded really good. Yeah.
0: Yeah, it was great. What do you like here? Happy birthday, Masters and Lashes, Blue and Gold, Pot Luck, James Bond.
2: I'll go Pot Luck, thanks, Phil.
0: Pot Luck. Yeah, Bob Murphy's the ABC breakfast guy, and he was terrific. Right. He was terrific. All righty. Question number one. We're in Pot Luck. Which of the six Australian states has the lowest percentage of its population born outside Australia?
2: Which state is it?
0: Which of the six Australian states has the lowest percentage of its population born outside Australia?
2: Oh, right, I got you. I was just trying to get my head around the question. I understand what you mean.
0: Hmm.
2: I'll go to Tasmania, Phil.
0: Correct. Yes, correct. That's right. The bulk of the migrant load ends up, I think, in Sydney and Melbourne, don't they? Brisbane.
2: They're going to go to the big cities.
0: Yeah, exactly.
2: I mean, like, that's where the work is.
0: That's where the work is. Question number two. We're in Pot Luck.
2: Yeah, thanks, man.
0: Until the Sydney Olympics, women were excluded from which athletic event out of fear they might damage their uteruses?
2: Oh, my God.
0: I know.
2: Okay. Yeah, that's all right. I suppose, okay, I don't know if that could happen, but which athletic event?
0: Which athletic event? Until the Sydney Olympics.
2: Yeah, I got you. That just sounds a bit odd, that's all.
0: You'd be right.
2: Okay. I'm going to go the hurdles, Phil.
0: Not the hurdles.
2: Okay, mate.
0: But it's a fair enough guess. Thank you, Stuart. It's a fair enough guess. Kylie from Daysdale. Hello, Kylie.
3: Oh, hello, Phil. Thank you for the two books you posted me this week.
0: Good.
3: Yeah, very kind. Did you get the postcard?
0: I did get the postcard. Thank you. Yes, no, I did. It's on my desk. Good on you.
3: Good on you. Excellent, yes. Look, Phil, I'll just have a go. Looking forward towards Dave's dish. Thank you.
0: I know, Dave. It's going to be a cracker tonight, I think.
3: Music. Yeah. Look, I'll just be very quick here. I think it might have been the high jump. I don't know.
0: Not the high jump. Fair.
3: Thanks, Phil.
0: Thanks. Bye. Bye, Carly. No, fair enough guess, but it's not the high jump. 1-300-800-222. Line's free if you want to grab one. This is the Mighty Challenge. We're up to question number two. Mick from Glenora's in the truck, or you're in the truck or the car, Mick?
4: Let's call it a car.
0: Okay.
4: I'm driving through the thickest fog I've ever driven through.
0: Oh, yeah. Whereabouts are you?
4: I'm on the Monash Freeway, around Dandenong.
0: I was looking at the weather map the other night, and there's some temperature inversion or something going on, but that fog was all up from Victoria, all up through New South Wales, and the far west of New South Wales is everywhere, apparently.
4: Yeah, it's just, and it just come on so quick.
0: Yeah.
4: It really did.
0: Oh, I hate fog. Oh, gee, I hate driving in fog. You know, I sometimes pull over. You know, I know you put, you've got to dim your lights and all that sort of stuff, but still, you just don't know where, you don't know where you are, do you?
4: Yeah, a five-lane freeway with plenty of room to move and no cars on it. It probably does look a bit.
0: Yeah. Take it easy, Mick. Take it easy.
4: Oh, absolutely. No. If I get this wrong, it's because I'm focusing on the road.
0: Yeah, no, I get that. Yeah, no. Maybe we shouldn't let you play, Mick. Yeah, focus on the road.
4: No, you're all good.
0: Question two. Until the Sydney Olympics, women were excluded from which athletic event out of fear they might damage their uteruses?
4: That's a very good question. I don't know. But I'm just going to have a wild guess. It's the hammer throw?
0: Not the hammer. No. Not the hammer.
4: Okay.
0: Thanks, Mick. Bye-bye. I suppose you have to think about what event did women participate in at the Sydney Olympics, which they hadn't participated in before. Jeff from Toowoomba. Hello, Jeff.
5: Yeah, g'day.
0: Hello.
5: So where was that fella before saying... he had fog.
0: Dandenong.
5: Dandenong. Okay.
0: You're in Toowoomba. Long way away, Jeff.
5: Yeah. Oh, we've had the same sort of experiences up here.
0: Yeah, I'm sure you have. What do you reckon? Until the Sydney Olympics, women were excluded from which athletic event out of fear they might damage their uteruses?
5: Uteruses. I've got no idea. I was going to say diving or something, but women have been diving for years.
0: Yeah.
5: So would it maybe be rugby union?
0: Nope, not the rugby codes, no. Not rugby. Thank you, mate. Where are we? Rodney from Warburton. G'day, Rod.
6: Good morning. How are you?
0: Morning. Yes, I'm all right. Have you got any of that fog where you are?
6: Yes, it's just starting to come down now, actually, in the Yarra Valley in Victoria. It's starting to drop now.
0: Yeah, it's very, that's right, it's very thick, apparently. Okay, question two, potluck.
6: It's pretty bad, actually.
0: Yeah.
6: Really quick aside, do you remember Pot Black?
0: I do remember Pot Black. Very snooker show, yeah.
6: Yeah, my dad used to play a lot of snooker, and one of the other was Eddie Charlton and everyone else, but Ray Reardon come to our house.
0: Ray Reardon,
6: yeah.
0: What, the great snooker dad player?
6: Dad in Canberra, and I was 6 years old.
0: Did Eddie Charlton ever come there?
6: No, I was only 6 or 7 years old, but I do remember playing him on my tiny little pool table with the small balls and the little snooker cube with the little spring and everything else that was in the 70s, and I won!
0: Hey!
6: So my claim to fame is I beat Ray Reardon.
0: That's very good. That's a good story, Rod. Keep. Hey, tell me, we're in potluck. Until the Sydney Olympics, women were excluded from which athletic event out of fear they might damage their uteruses?
6: I honestly don't know.
0: That's right.
6: No, I'm sorry.
0: That's all right.
6: I can't even think of a sport that would be excluded.
0: Rod, that is all right, and thank you for the snooker story. That's a beauty. All right, Jill from North Yundrup in WA. Hi, Jill.
7: Hello, Phil.
0: We need a woman on the case here, don't we?
7: Well, I've been thinking, I wonder if it's gymnastics, either jumping over on that horse, off the springboard of the horse, or walking on that piece of wood looks about an inch wide.
0: Oh, the beam, yeah.
7: That is
0: terrifying, that event, isn't it? It is. It's not that, though. It's Jill. It's not that. Thank you, Jill. It's not gymnastics or the beam, because, I mean, women have been in that for years. Annabelle from Bonnie Doon. Hi, Annabelle.
8: Hey, how you going, Phil?
0: Good. We've got women on the case, but it's not helping.

0: Until the Sydney Olympics, women were excluded from which athletic event?
1: I'm going to say weightlifting or snatch and grab or whatever it is.
0: Oh, yeah. No, it's not that.
1: No, okay.
0: Bye-bye. Oh, this is the point, you see, because women have been weightlifting before then. So what event were they only in for the first time at the Sydney Olympics? Catherine from Flemington. Hello.
2: Oh, hi.
0: Hello.
2: I think I know this one.
0: Until...
2: Is it the triple jump?
0: No. No, not the triple jump. No, the triple jump. No, they've women have been jumping in the triple jump before. No, that's not true. That's not correct. Thank you. Oh dear. Okay. All right. Katrina from Mount Gambier. You're the last female on the board, Katrina. You have to help us out.
3: I just wanted to say quickly beforehand, the first time I ever listened to your show was last night with my dad.
0: Oh, yeah.
3: So it was actually quite fun, and he's like, you should call in. And I was like, I might know this one.
0: Hey, here we go. What do you reckon? What's the event?
3: I was going to say weightlifting as well, so no.
0: No, we've had weightlifting, so you can have another go.
3: Long jump?
0: Not the long jump. Nope. Sorry, Katrina. No, thank you. Not the long jump. No. 1-300-800-222 is the number. Okay. Who's been waiting on here? Thomas in Batemans Bay. Hi, Thomas.
4: Yeah, how you going, mate?
0: Pretty good. Until the Sydney Olympics, women were excluded from which athletic event?
4: Is it some sort of an equestrian event?
0: Equestrian is not correct. No, Thomas. Lots of women have competed in equestrian, including Princess Anne, who won a medal in the Olympics, didn't she? John from Newcastle, I'll get to you in a second. Peter from your minor beach. G'day, Peter.
5: How you going, Phil?
0: Pretty good.
5: I'm good.
0: What's the event we're after here?
5: I've been listening to the question, and I heard the last guy say equestrian events. You said no. If I say a broad spectrum, martial arts events?
0: No, not correct.
5: Oh, okay.
0: Thank you, Peter. Thank you. Yes, no, not correct. Not martial arts events. John from Newcastle. Hi, John.
6: Hey, Phil, how are you?
0: Good. We're talking about an athletic event which only appeared for women in the Sydney Olympics
6: and has
0: continued since then.
6: Athletic. Oh, yeah, right.
0: Athletic event.
6: I was sitting here thinking, oh, it was weightlifting. Then I'm saying, come on, get it wrong. Now that person got it wrong with weightlifting, I was saying, get all the other people get it right so I can move on to an easier one. But I'd have to be javelin.
0: No, it's not the javelin.
6: No.
0: No, there have been javelin throwers in women. Wow, okay. Sarah from Perth. G'day, Sarah.
7: Oh, I think I made a mistake because you've said athletics. I've never rang before.
0: Yeah.
7: I was going to say boxing, but that's not athletics.
0: No, boxing's not right. No, and it's not athletic.
7: No, it's not.
0: You're right. It's not athletics and it's not boxing. No.
7: I was half asleep. So it was my first time ringing, but I'll ring again.
0: Ring again, Sarah. You can go back to sleep now.
7: Thank you.
0: See
7: you.
0: Bye. Oh, dear. Okay. Well, who's going to help us out? Trev from Surface Paradise. G'day, Trev. You'll know the answer here.
8: Oh, you think?
0: Until the Sydney Olympics, women were excluded from which athletic event? Out of fear they might damage their uteruses.
8: Yeah, I've thought about it, and a few of the ideas I have been suggested. And I've got nothing except for pole vault.
0: Is that your answer?
8: It's as close as I can come.
0: Correct. Yes, it was. It's the pole vault. Until
8: really?
0: The Sydney Olympics, women weren't in the pole vault, but they were after that.
8: Wasn't there a Russian woman who got a bronze, a Russian-Australian, let's be monocle.
0: Yeah, yeah. No, we've won a medal in the last Olympics, didn't we? In the pole vault. Yeah.
8: Yeah, and what a sport! You know, it's
0: what a
8: not
0: sport.
8: The type of thing you'd ever go. Oh, let's go down the park and do pole vault.
0: No, oh, it looks very dangerous to me. Hey, question number three. We're in potluck, Trev. You can stay let's there, or go. You can move.
8: Oh, let's go with potluck. Hell,
0: potluck. Okay, question three. Early plans for which board game included miniature versions of an axe, a syringe, and a bottle of poison?
8: Sounds like Cluedo.
0: Correct. Yes, it was. It was Cluedo. Very good.
8: Wow. Trev's on fire.
0: Someone will douse it. Just be careful, Trev. Question four. Do you want to stay with potluck?
8: Let's do it, Philip.
0: In 2024, a conceptual art piece titled Comedian sold at auction for $6.2 million, and it consisted solely of what item duct taped to a wall?
8: I vaguely remember it. When I say vaguely, I use the word vaguely in its extreme form. Was it a dummy?
0: Not a dummy, no. Sorry, Trev. Thank you, mate. But thanks for getting us over the bar in the pole vault. Richard from Newcastle. Hi, Richard.
9: Hi, Philip. How are you today?
0: Pretty good. Yeah. Would you have known pole vault?
9: No, I wouldn't have.
0: No.
9: I was coming for a heptathlon or something like that.
0: Oh, heptathlon. No, we've had, what was our famous heptathlete? Glynis Nunn, wasn't it? She was terrific heptathlete. Question number four, potluck. Okay, in 2024, a conceptual art piece titled Comedian sold at auction for $6.2 million. It consisted solely of what item duct taped to a wall?
9: Was it like a rubber glove?
0: No, not a rubber glove. Sorry, no, not a rubber glove. No. Ian from Warimba. Hi, Ian.
10: Hi, Phil. How are you?
0: Pretty good.
10: Was it a banana?
0: Correct. Yes, it was. I'm sure people would remember this, which goes to show how stupid the art world can be.
10: Well, of course. But can I just call out to a mate, Bernard, who lives around the corner? He's a listener, but few-time caller. So I hope he's going good.
0: Yeah. What's his name again?
10: Bernard.
0: Hey, Bernard, how are you? Give us a call sometime.
10: And is that the right score from the football tonight?
0: You mean for yes, it is. We got flogged, yeah.
10: Real badly.
0: Oh, no. Flogged, absolutely. Seven goals. What a flog. I mean, it was horrible, actually.
10: And they kept their worst game for tonight.
0: Well, I hope it's their worst game, but let's face it, Ian, tonight's game did expose considerable weaknesses. and you know what? I don't want to go into it.
10: Always next week.
0: Yeah, I know, but I'm worried that everyone else was looking at that and thinking, oh, that's how you beat them. Not that hard, eh?
10: Well, that's sad but true.
0: Yeah,
10: well,
0: yeah.
10: What other ones have we got left?
0: So we've got potluck. There's one left in potluck. Or you can go James Bond, Happy Birthday, Masters and Lashes, or Blue and Gold.
10: Oh, no, we'll go potluck.
0: Potluck. Last one in potluck. If you are born with the condition adamatoglyphia, what features do you lack?
10: Fingernails?
0: Not fingernails.
10: Oh,
0: no.
10: Goodbye.
0: Thanks, Ian. Thanks, Ian. Yeah, not bad. Not correct. Leck from Borough. Hi, Leck.
11: Hey, Philip. I'm so sorry. I kept dropping out earlier.
0: That's all right. You're back in.
11: Potluck.
0: We're in potluck. If you are born with the condition adamatoglyphia, what features do you lack?
11: I have to answer potluck first. So I have an Eddie Charlton pool stick. What do you call it? My husband.
0: A cue lick.
11: A cue, yes, presented to him. When did you get that? About 100 years ago. And it's laid on our floor without, it was presented to him when he won a competition. So many things going on here, Philip.
0: Yeah.
11: It's about minus 55 here in Burra.
0: Well, I hope you got the log fire going. Tell me, if you're born with a condition, adamantoglyphia, what features do you lack, Lick?
11: Pete, what was it?
0: Eyebrow. No. Lick, you can't have people helping you in the background. That's not the rule, as you know. But that is also not correct. Dave from Sonano. G'day, Dave.
12: Oh, g'day, Phil. How are you?
0: Yeah, pretty good. We're up to question number 5. If you're born with the condition adamantoglyphia, what features do you lack?
12: Let's go lips.
0: Not lips, no.
12: Thank you.
0: Thank you, Dave. No, it's not that grim. Steve from Frankston. Hi, Steve.
13: Oh, g'day, Phil. How are you?
0: I'm all right, yeah, I think. You've given the trauma that's occurred on the footy field tonight.
13: Yeah. No, it's terrible when your team gets done.
0: So. No, we didn't get done. We were flogged.
13: Yeah. Oh, and that conversation you had with that Patrick Mullins guy,
0: Stained
13: Man book. There's another famous Ma. I don't know if listeners are aware who was sent to Van Diemen's Land for sedition, an Irish guy called Ma, Thomas Francis Ma. He became a brigadier general in the Union Army in the Civil War in America.
0: Hey.
13: So not all those Mars are scoundrels.
0: Oh, I don't want to suggest that. on the text line tonight, Jane from Homebush has got the right answer and John from Geelong's got the right answer. What do you reckon, Steve? We're up to question 5. Last one in potluck. We've only had questions from potluck. If you're born with a condition adamantoglyphia, what features do you lack?
13: Well, glyphia kind of sounds a bit like writing, like hieroglyphics to me. So I'll go with, say, no fingerprints.
0: Correct. Very good. No fingerprints. So you're born with a complete criminal alibi. I would think. All right. Question number 6. No more potluck. That's it. But we do have a selection of James Bond, Happy Birthday, Masters and Lashes, Blue and Gold.
13: Well, all right, let's say Blue and Gold.
0: Blue and Gold it is. Okay. Thank you to that texter who said, don't sell Tatiana Grigorieva short either, because she won silver for the pole vault at Sydney. That's right, she did too. She did. Yeah,
13: and there was a Russian fella named Sergei Bubka. He was very good.
0: He was the world champ for a long time, wasn't he? I don't know whether he still holds the record, but he was for a long time, yeah.
13: Yeah.
0: It's an extraordinary event. I mean, when you see it in real life, you think, what?
13: Oh, yeah, I mean.
0: Chances of injury, extremely high.
13: Yeah. I mean, if you wanted to get over a prison wall, it would be handy if you knew how to do it.
0: Yeah, I always, to hear those theories, and I said, yeah, but there's a fundamental problem here. How are you getting the pole vault into the prison? Come on. You mean if you think, you reckon if someone, you know, comes in to visit you in the zip-up overalls with a pole vault stuck down their trouser leg, they're going to think, hello, hello. I mean, it's a bit like bringing an extension ladder into the prison, isn't it? I would think that even the slowest guard is going to say, hang on, what's going on here? Question 6, we're in blue and gold. Off we go. Name either of the two NRL clubs that play in blue and gold kit.
13: Parramatta Eels.
0: Correct. Very good. I said either. You could have also named the Gold Coast Titans.
13: Ah. Weren't they the Queensland Crushers at one stage? Southeast Queensland Crushers?
0: Oh, I don't know. Were they?
13: And they were like a sugarcane train or something.
0: Oh, okay.
13: Lasted about 3 years.
0: The Crushers. Oh, I see. From the crushing the sugar cane. I get it. Yeah.
13: They call them the Crushers. Yeah.
0: Yeah. Ray in the Bay says that would be a terrible disorder to have if the coppers ever found out about it, Phil, if you had adamantoglyphia. Because every time they had a crime with no fingerprints left behind, they'd be coming around knocking on your door. That's true. correction, says my texter, that pole vaulter was Ukrainian, not Russian. Who? What, Sergei Bubka, was it? Was he Ukrainian, not Russian? Okay.
13: He was a Soviet.
0: Yeah, but was he Ukrainian, though?
13: Oh.
0: I don't know.
13: Want to get technical.
0: Yeah.
13: For the USSR.
0: Someone says, come on, Phil, remember they snuck a helicopter into a jail. No, well, they didn't sneak it in. The woman hijacked it. and she hijacked the helicopter. Steve, question number 7. We can go with blue and gold if you want to.
13: Yeah, we'll stay with blue and gold.
0: Okay, by population. Well, by population, what's the largest country with a blue and gold flag?
13: Does that mean only blue and gold, or can it have other colours included as well, or is it simply just a blue and gold?
0: It's a blue and gold flag.
13: Ah, okay.
0: Uh-huh.
13: Well, I'll go with, say, Ukraine.
0: Correct. Very good. Excellent work. Very nice work indeed. Okay. Question number 8. We're in blue and gold. Steve, which AFL club plays in blue and gold kit?
13: Well, AFL clubs, I know at a local level in Melbourne, it's Noble Park that play with blue and gold. But for AFL, it would be the West Coast Eagles.
0: It would be the West Coast Eagles. Yes, it would be. Yeah. How does Noble Park do in the local comp? Steve?
13: I think Stephen Milne, the former forward pocket for the Saints, played for Noble Park.
0: Oh, is that right?
13: Okay. Yeah, yeah. John Farnham was from Noble Park.
0: Yeah, but Farnsey didn't play footy, did he?
13: No, I don't think so.
0: I don't think so.
13: He was too busy, you know, singing operatic, you know, overtures and things.
0: So, yeah. Greg from Wonthaggi says the Crushers were a team from Brisbane in the northern suburbs. They only lasted about 3 years. Oh, okay, they were killed off as part of ending Super League and the ARL. That's right. Farnsey was on the tools as a plumber, remember? You knew how to fix taps. Whenever he's on tour with the band and they're in a hotel room and someone's leaking tap, Farnsey could fix it. Question number 9. We're in blue and gold. This will be 4 in a row for you if you get it. Small pieces of pyrite in which alliterative blue rock give the appearance of gold specks.
13: Oh. Alliterative.
0: In which alliterative blue rock. That's what I'm after. Which rock?
13: Which rock? Okay, so we'll go with, say, opal.
0: Not opal. Thanks, Steve.
13: Okay.
0: See you, mate. Bye-bye. Not opal. I can see why you're going there. Darren says, last week when I looked, Noble Park was sitting bottom of the ladder. What's this? Noble Park does not play AFL? How is that? You don't play AFL. That's true. They play Australian footy, I think is what you're saying, which is a fair enough point as well. Kim is on the Murray, the voice of the Murray indeed. Hello, Kim.
14: Good evening, Philip.
0: Hello, Kim. I shouldn't try and match you. I can never get down there.
14: No, it's a little bit difficult. I try.
0: Do you have friends who say, hello, Kim, how are you?
14: Well, there used to be one fellow in the post office. He'd try and do it every time I went in there. And it got a bit much after a while.
0: I would think it would get a bit much after a while. That's true. But you had to be nice to him, otherwise he wouldn't give you stamps.
14: That's right. Indeed, I did. Oh, I'm always nice to everyone.
0: I know you are, Kim. Yes, exactly. You bring and spread joy.
14: That's right.
0: Hey, question number 9. We're in a category called blue and gold. Small pieces of pyrite in which alliterative blue rock give the appearance of gold specks? So I want to know what this alliterative blue rock is.
14: What the blue rock is? Well, that'd be fooled gold. Blue rock might be. I'm not saying it's asbestos, blue asbestos. How about granite?
0: It's not granite.
14: Oh, wrong again.
0: It's not granite. Sorry, Kim.
14: No worries at all.
0: Thank you, mate. Bye bye. 1-300-800-222. Cheers and out. Andy says, do you know that old joke? Are you a pole vaulter? No, but did you know my name was Walter? Okay. All right. Who's got the answer here? Glenn is from Darwin. Hello, Glenn.
15: Yes.
0: Hello.
15: Hello.
0: We're up to question number 9. Small pieces of pyrite. In which alliterative blue rock give the appearance of gold specks? I want an alliterative blue rock.
15: I haven't got a clue. I rang up for the pole vault. Sorry.
0: Yeah, some Tatiana. Okay. All right, Glenn. Thank you.
15: Bye.
0: Bye. No, thank you. Joy from Logan will know the answer here. Hi, Joy.
16: Oh, hi. How are you?
0: Good. I want an alliterative blue rock. Small pieces of pyrite in which alliterative blue rock give the appearance of gold specks.
16: Well, I don't think of one, actually.
0: Alliterative blue rock.
16: I think alliterative is the key. I can only say lapis lazuli.
0: Correct. Yes. Very good, Joy. That's exactly it. Alliterative was the key clue there, wasn't it?
16: Might be so.
0: Question number 10. We're in blue and gold. One left in blue and gold, if you like.
16: What are the options?
0: Masters and Lashes, Happy Birthday, or James Bond. Karen from Mullumbimby had lapis lazuli.
16: I've been sending you texts, but I don't think you're getting them.
0: Joy, we get a lot of texts, Joy, so I may well be getting them.
16: Okay. I think I might have to stick with blue and gold.
0: Okay, blue and gold it is. This is within reach, this one, Joy. Question 10. What is the northernmost country with a blue and gold flag?
16: Northernmost country with a blue and gold. Not a big flag fan, actually. Blue and gold. Yeah. Somewhere up north. It's not Sweden. No. People always do that, don't they? They start off with, well, it's not da-da. And I give up. I shall let somebody else have
0: no,
16: a go.
0: No, Joy, you can't give up.
16: About Norway.
0: It's not Norway.
16: Sorry.
0: Thanks.
16: I should have been more Thanks. Concentrated.
0: See you, Joy. Keep listening, Joy. Keep listening. Oh, dear. Brenda from Cambridge. G'day, Brenda.
17: Hi, how are you?
0: I'm very well. What's the northernmost country with a blue and gold flag?
17: Sweden.
0: Yes, correct. It's Sweden. What was Joy thinking? She knows the rule of Anne, the rule of nightlife.
17: You'll have to change your rules too.
0: Oh.
17: To keep up with progress. Oh. I think it's about time you allowed people to have a partner, a husband and wife or friend or whatever, to help with clues and what have you. Most other quizzes do it, so why can't you?
0: Oh, Brenda, because if you think about it for a second, it's not going to work.
17: Why not?
0: Well, because, Brenda, we don't like to mention this on the program, do we? But people look things up.
17: No.
0: Yes,
17: well,
0: Brenda.
17: Well, how come the other quizzes are allowed to do it?
0: Well, I don't know. I don't run other quizzes, Brenda. I don't know what they do.
17: Well, I mean, they're all ABC quizzes, so...
0: Oh.
17: They're all under the one banner.
0: Well, Brenda, you'll have to ring them and say, I've been talking to Phil and this is what he reckons and I reckon you should do the same. No help. I've talked to Phil and he knows about it. He's been running the Mighty Challenge for years.
17: Well, the other quizzes have probably been doing it too.
0: Oh, no, they haven't. Not as long as this one, Brenda. Not as long, no.
17: Probably not, but...
0: Hey, are you freezing to death there in Cambridge?
17: Oh, yes, it's only 4 degrees here.
0: Yeah, oh, that much. Oh, it's hot as anything. Yeah, right. Hey, question. Now, are you...

0: But are you, are you a bit like my other residents of Tassie on the log fire, or you got an electric heater, Brenda?
1: I got an electric heater because I live in a little cabin in a caravan park.
0: Yeah, well, that's much better. I suppose the log fire wouldn't be appreciated in a little cabin in a caravan park, would it not? Okay.
1: It'll take up too much room.
0: Yeah, fair enough. Hey, come on. Question number 11 we're up to. Well, you were given Sweden. So there's no more blue and gold. So we've got Masters and Lashes. Happy birthday, James Bond.
1: We'll try Happy Birthday.
0: Happy Birthday. The first birthday mentioned in the Bible is celebrated in honour of which ruler, Brenda?
1: Which ruler?
0: The first birthday mentioned in the Bible.
1: I'm not a real fan of the Bible, but I'll say Noah.
0: Not Noah. No. You must have had a birthday, but no. Thank you, Brenda. No, that's not correct. Let's try Helen from Healesville. Hi, Helen.
2: Good morning, Phil. How are you?
0: Pretty good. Happy birthday. The first birthday mentioned in the Bible is celebrated in honour of which ruler?
2: Can I first please ask, was it a banana that was...
0: Yeah, it was. Oh. Yeah, it was a banana. Stupid, eh?
2: Crazy.
0: A lot of people have got more money than sense.
2: King Solomon?
0: Not King Solomon. No, it's not a bad guess, but it's not correct, no. Not King Solomon. All righty. Ray from Yeronga. Hi, Ray.
3: Oh, hi, Phil.
0: The first birthday mentioned in the Bible is celebrated in honour of which ruler?
3: How about... King David.
0: Not King David. No. Not King David. If you think about it, I think you'll get there. Patrick from Devonport. Hello, Patrick.
4: Hi, how are you going, Phil?
0: Pretty good. The first birthday mentioned in the Bible is celebrated in honour of which ruler?
4: Ruler? King David's gone and...
0: Solomon's gone. We've got to think about early in the Bible, I guess, don't we?
4: Yeah, early in the Bible.
0: Which ruler?
4: Going to have to let go. Sorry, Phil,
0: no
4: I
0: good.
4: Can't give you a name.
0: No? Okay, Patrick, thank you. Joanna from Newcastle. Hi, Jo.
5: Oh, hi.
0: You'll be right with this. We need a bit
5: no,
0: of help.
5: No, I won't.
0: Here.
5: I can't think.
0: Well, you can figure. I think you can figure this one out.
5: No.
0: The first birthday mentioned in the Bible is celebrated in honour... of which ruler? Now, it's not King Solomon or not King David, but which ruler? So we're trying to think of something that happened early on, aren't we?
5: Oh. Well, I don't know, Genesis, birthday, person's birthday. Oh.
0: No, a ruler's birthday, not a person, a ruler.
5: A ruler's birthday, oh my goodness. An actual ruler, a real person, oh dear. King Herod?
0: No, that was miles later, Jo.
5: I have no idea.
0: That's in the New Testament.
5: Yeah, I know. Oh, as far as brain stuff, can I just say something?
0: Yeah.
5: Because it's really not fair to people who don't have brain stuff, isn't it?
0: No, I agree. No, I agree. Yeah, no, I agree with you. Oh, no, I mean, I'm completely comfortable with this decision. It's no good at all.
5: I think it's great, yeah.
0: Well, the trouble is, I mean, this is the thing with, you know, without getting too in the weeds about all this, Joanna, that quizzing is fun, you know, but unfortunately some technology has changed the landscape a bit and we try and be as fair as we can. And if you think about it for a second, there's a car full of people and you're saying, we'll all have a go. Well, you know, that's not going to work because someone's going to look it up.
5: Yeah. Yeah, I've never ever had a brain trust.
0: No, and also that you're quite right. Not, someone on their own shouldn't have to compete against a room full of people.
5: Exactly. No. Good on you, Philip. Okay, thanks.
0: Jo, I'm very disappointed. I thought you would get this.
5: No, I
0: okay.
5: I can't think.
0: See ya.
5: Thank you. Bye.
0: Okay. All right. Does anybody on the text line got this? We aren't really close. Oh, Tony from Melville's got the right answer. Yes, very good. Tony from Melbourne's got the right answer.

0: So, Marie from Altona says, what about Adam? Well, true. He did have a birthday, but he wasn't a ruler. Who's the first ruler? Roscoe from Darwin. G'day, Roscoe.
1: Oh, this could be trouble.
0: Yeah.
1: Short stay. Well, I just have to say quickly, well done, Bob Murphy. I love his work.
0: Wasn't it good fun? Yeah, good on him.
1: Yeah. And actually, as an ex-Bulldogs captain premiership year too, I really appreciate him.
0: Yeah. No, he's a good guy, Bob. And look, it was great fun. If you see the film of it, it'll be on the ABC site there. Someone have a look. The video of it is really great fun. There's a lot of happiness and joy. It makes...
1: He's a very clever man. I really appreciate his work. Yeah.
0: Good.
1: Now, look, I don't know.
0: The first birthday mentioned in the Bible is celebrated in honour of which ruler?
1: How about, and I know he got very old, Methuselah?
0: No, not Methuselah. Okay. No. He wasn't a ruler. I don't think he was a ruler either, was he? Thank you. Who's going to help us here? What about Al in Traralgon? Hi, Al.
2: Yeah, good morning.
0: Morning. We better make some progress here. What do you reckon? The first birthday mentioned in the Bible is celebrated in honour of which ruler?
2: Would it be an Egyptian king?
0: What's the ruler then, Al?
2: Oh, if you're thinking about Egyptian kings, you have to go Pharaoh.
0: Yes, correct. At last. Exactly. Yes, it's out of Exodus, of course. The first birthday mentioned in the Bible is celebrated in honour of the Pharaoh. Of course, when Moses was getting out of the book of Exodus, which I think is fairly early on in the Bible, isn't it? All righty, question number 12. Good on you, Al. Let's go. What do you want to do? You can stay with Happy Birthday, or you can move to Masters and Lashes or James Bond.
2: James Bond.
0: All right. Question number 12. The letter J only appears in the title of which James Bond film?
2: The letter J
0: only appears in which title of which James Bond film? It only appears in one title of all the films.
2: Is it... On Her Majesty's Service.
0: Oh, very good. Yes, excellent work. On Her Majesty's Secret Service. Excellent work.
3: If you can't beat them, join them. If you're scared to fight it out, watch him and watch out. If you think your girl's a good looker, take a good look at this guy's dolls.
4: My name's Bond. James Bond.
3: The new Bond. A different 007 on Her Majesty's Secret Service.
0: Take a look at this guy's dolls, eh? different times, Al.
2: Yes.
0: Question 13. James Bond, still want to stay here?
2: Yes, please.
0: The letter B only appears in the title of which James Bond film?
2: B.
0: The letter B.
2: Any clues?
0: No, of course there aren't.
2: I can't ask for a clue. I've already got two right. A letter B. Bold. I'm thinking bold coming through, but no, I'll throw that one up in the air.
0: All right. Thank you. Tom in Whittlesea says you should have given a sweet I vote Brenda a legend. Well, I think Brenda's a legend too, Tom. You're too suspicious of all your contestants. We've conferred a new title on you in our community. You are now known as Phil the Accuser. Ooh. I'm thinking, can I wear this crown lightly? Probably I can, I think. Anthony in Perth. G'day, Anthony.
5: Good evening, Phil.
0: Question 13. James Bond. The letter B only appears in the title of which James Bond film?
5: Sorry, was it B?
0: B.
5: B. B for Beverly.
0: B for Honeybee.
5: Oh... Sorry, Phil, I can't get this one.
0: No good. All right, Anthony, let's...

0: Let's move it on. Mario from Lanier. Hello, Mario.
1: Good morning.
0: What do you reckon?
1: I can't get it.
0: No good?
1: I can't get it. I'm a James Bond fan.
0: Okay. Thanks, Mario. PJ from Ballarat says, by the way, Pharaoh was a racehorse trained by Gay Waterhouse. Oh, huh? He won back-to-back Randwick and Doncaster handicaps in 1994 and 95. Well, there you are. Were you on it at the time? Jackie has got the right answer here. Yes. Tess from South Australia. What about Andrew from Smithton? Hi, Andrew.
2: G'day, Cobber. How are you going?
0: Pretty good. We're treading through sludge here. The letter B. The letter B only appears in the title of which James Bond film?
2: Can I say I just picked up from a tip shop a first edition Goldfinger.
0: Hey, how about that?
2: Yeah.
0: You mean a book? The book?
2: Yeah.
0: It's a Ian Fleming, first edition.
2: Yeah.
0: Gee, that's very good.
2: For $1.50.
0: Yeah, hang on to that. I've got a full collection of Bond. No, I haven't. I had a full collection of Bond films until Daniel Craig appeared at home.
2: I quite liked his first few movies, and then the rest just turned to sludge, as you
0: say. Oh, yeah. Hey, the letter B only appears in the title of which James Bond film?
2: Thunderball.
0: Correct, Thunderball. Thunderball. Yes.

0: It said that he passed out at the end of that. Andrew. Question four.
1: Well, it sounded like going out Welsh, dude. What's his name?
0: That Welsh dude was Tom Jones, yeah.
1: Tom Jones.
0: Yeah. Question 14. We're in James Bond. You can stay there if you like or move.
1: Stay there, please.
0: Of the six men who have played James Bond, which one has the highest number of on-screen kills?
1: On-screen kills?
0: Yeah, on-screen kills.
1: Yeah, right.
0: Who's killed the who's killed the most people on screen of all the Bonds?
1: Daniel Craig.
0: Correct. Yeah, Daniel Craig. Exactly. He plugs anyone. You don't want to... Yeah, exactly.
2: The name's Bond. James Bond.
3: Q. Q, are you there?
4: Bond, there you are.
3: Are they safe, Q?
4: Yes. They're safe. Bond, have you left the island?
3: There's a slight problem with the blasters. Take a sec.
4: No, no, Bond. The missiles have already launched. Just get out of there.
3: Well, that's not going to work.
0: Yes, Daniel Craig. He's very short-tempered. Tom and Whittlesey says, fair play to you. Sorry. Tom and Whittlesey says, fair play to you, Phil. I'm also known as Tom the Irritated. Sorry, Andrew, what did you say?
1: I said Eva Green is my favourite Bond girl.
0: Oh, yeah, okay. Hey, question 15. We're still in James Bond. Do you want to stay there?
1: Yes, please.
0: Which film was the very first to feature Judi Dench as M?
1: I think it's Daniel Craig one as well, actually. So, I can't think of it off the top of my head. Give it to somebody else.
0: No good? Okay. Thanks, Andrew. Bye-bye. All right. Anne-Marie from North Ringwood. Hello, Anne-Marie.
5: Oh.
0: Which film was the first to feature Judi Dench as M?
5: Ooh. Was it... Was it Spectre?
0: Not Spectre.
5: No.

0: Sorry, Anne-Marie, no. Joe from Sale has got the right answer. Frank from Mount Evelyn's got the right answer. Jim in Campbelltown. Harry in the Bay. That's not correct. It wasn't Casino Royale. No. Michael from Berrydale. Hello, Michael.
1: G'day, how you going?
0: Pretty good. Question 15. Which film was the first to feature Judi Dench as M?
1: I'll just tell you a quick story about Eddie Chung.
0: Yeah, you can. First, to answer the question first.
1: The first. Goldeneye?
0: Correct. It was. Yeah, it was Goldeneye.
2: Where the hell have you been?
3: May I remind you that you're the reason I'm here, 007? If you think for one moment I don't have the balls to send a man out to die, your instincts are dead wrong.
2: Arrogance and self-awareness seldom go hand in hand.
3: How the hell could Bond be so stupid?
2: I knew it was too early to promote you. When you can't tell your friends from your enemies, it's time to go.
3: But if I want sarcasm, Mr. Tanner, I'll talk to my children, thank you very much.
2: I give him 00 status and he celebrates by shooting up an embassy. Is the man deranged?
0: She's great. Yeah, Michael, what's this about Eddie Charlton?
1: Oh, not much. I was sitting in an office one time. I was managing the Paddington Green Hotel and he rang me up and said, do you want to start a pool comp? And they started this pool comp across New South Wales, and the first place to play was the Paddington Green.
0: Hey.
1: And I came to the game in the first game and I managed, left me three balls on the table in the black, and I managed to sink the three balls on the table and sank the black. And he signed on the cue, thanks, well played, Michael and Eddie Charlton, and he gave me a cue.
0: Hey, you still got it?
1: I don't know where it is.
0: Oh, no.
1: I've lost it over the years, yes.
0: Oh, no.
1: I know. But my friend, who was the other manager, he still got his.
0: Hey.
1: But he says Eddie Charlton.
0: How about that? It must be somewhere. It must be somewhere. Hey, tell me. All right, question 15, James Bond, last one. Be quick here. What was the final James Bond novel completed by Ian Fleming?
1: Not sure, maybe. I don't know.
0: No good.
1: Time to Die?
0: No Time to Die. No, that's not it. All right, we'll take some more after the news.
4: What a buzzing place. There's no more solemn and silence in libraries now. There's bustling busyness, which is community, which is how it should be.
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8: ABC News with Andrew Kaloupas. A huge rescue and recovery operation is underway across northern Venezuela after two back-to-back earthquakes struck, killing at least 164 people. Experts are warning the death toll could rise into the thousands as the extent of the damage becomes clear. More from the BBC's Paul Adams.
9: The two quakes struck within a minute of each other towards the end of a day when Venezuelans were celebrating a national holiday. Buildings shook and collapsed in the capital, and passengers at the country's main airport near the coast ran for cover as clouds of dust fell from the ceiling. As the confirmed number of dead started to climb, President Delcy Rodriguez declared a state of emergency. Power cuts, already common enough in Venezuela, hampered rescue work through the night.
8: Caracas journalist Carlos Camacho says the coastal state of La Guaira appears to have been particularly hard hit.
10: It was very bad in Caracas, but it was worse in La Guaira state. It's a beautiful coastal state, has the sea on one side and the mountain behind it, so to speak. And it's always one thing or the other getting Vargas in trouble. Today, it was an earthquake.
8: A critical incident investigation is underway after a man was shot by police in Sydney's southwest. Francis Dew reports.
11: Police were called to a unit complex on Lawson Street in Fairfield about 7:30 last night following concerns for a man's welfare. They say officers tried to speak with the man when he allegedly ran towards them. An officer then discharged a firearm, striking the man in the arm and torso. Paramedics treated him at the scene before taking him to hospital in a critical condition. A critical incident team from Bankstown is investigating with oversight by the Law Enforcement Conduct Commission. The shooting will also be independently reviewed by New South Wales Police's Professional Standards Command.
8: Victorian opposition leader Jess Wilson says due process needs to play out as police investigate allegations Liberal MP Matthew Guy assaulted fellow MP Maura Deeming. Ms Deeming alleges Mr Guy put her in a headlock while at a community event in Melbourne last month. He vehemently denied.

0: denies the allegation and is considering legal advice to sue for defamation. Security vision from the event appears to show Mr. Guy placing his hand on Ms. Deeming's back during a conversation. Ms. Wilson says the parties involved deserve the presumption of innocence.
1: Oh, this is a matter that's now with Victoria Police, and it'd be inappropriate for me to comment right. further.
0: A new report has found modernising means testing for programs like the age pension could save the federal budget more than $20 billion a year.

0: is flowing to the most well-off Australians. It proposes a HECS-style system for retirees, which would allow older Australians to take out interest-free loans against the value of their homes, reducing their reliance on the age pension. The Institute's Amy Oster says the proposal ensures retirees maintain a good standard of living.
1: If you have a pensioner who has a $3 million home and say $200,000 in shares, right now that person is eligible for the full pension. Under our proposed model, they would no longer be eligible for the full pension, but they would have access to RECs. They can use this to fund their retirement.
0: The US Secretary of State Marco Rubio has met with foreign ministers from the Six Nation Gulf Cooperation Council to assure them their interests would be protected in any agreement reached with Iran. Ships have continued to make their way out of the Gulf through the Strait of Hormuz, despite threats from Iran that it would continue to assert control and possibly enforce tolls on shipping in the future. Mr. Rubio says Washington will not allow Iran to charge fees to transit the Strait.
2: One thing that came across very clear is there is zero support among the Gulf countries for any sort of toll or fees or anything that charges for the use of international waters. The president made it clear that's not going to happen. It's not going to be a part of this. It cannot be a part of this.
0: The European Commission President Ursula von der Leyen has told Ukraine Recovery Conference, the EU, will soon provide more than $5 billion in the first tranche of nearly $150 billion loans to Ukraine. At a conference in Poland, she unveiled plans for another nearly $10 billion in additional initiatives to help Ukraine.
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4: A partly cloudy day expected with patchy morning fog and a slight chance of a shower. Light winds also part of the picture. A low of 7, a top of 14 for Friday. Saturday, a cloudy day, a low of 7 and a maximum of 13. And Sunday, cloud clearing, a low of 5 and a top of 16.
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0: Yes, well, hello, and how are you? Philip Clark with you on ABC Radio. This is Nightlife, and we are into the last hour of the program. Excellent to be with you, and thanks for joining us as well. We're going to finish up the Mighty Challenge and then into our issue of the day, and then if we get some time for that, because I do want to get to Dave's discs as well. Dave's going to pay tribute to Dolly Parton in this hour as well. By the way, Stella from Bayswater says a first edition of Goldfinger is 1959's worth up to $18,000 if it's in pristine condition. Hey, so my listener who's got one might want to get that checked out. It's the last hour of the program, 6 past 1, 6 past 11, 24 to 1 in South Australia and the Northern Territory, 6 past 11 in WA. Good to be with you. Let's kick it off. We've got a little thing to finish called
1: The Mighty Challenge,
0: where we were up to question number 15. Dean Martin from Grosvale. G'day, Martin. Hello.
2: Yeah, I better pull over. I'm driving a semi.
0: Oh.
2: Oh, I got it on speaker.
0: Yeah, that's okay. Have a think about this while you're pulling over then. What was the final James Bond novel completed by Ian Fleming? We're in a category called James Bond.
2: I can only think of movie, Goldfinger.
0: Not Goldfinger. Sorry, Martin, no, it wasn't Goldfinger. Thanks for that. Look, lines are free. 1-300-800-222. Who wants it? Lines are free. What was the final James Bond novel completed by Ian Fleming? Betty from Dapto. Hi, Bet.
3: Hello, Phil.
0: How you doing?
3: I'm good, thanks.
0: You a James Bond fan?
3: No, not really.
0: Okay. Oh, you've missed out on a bit of fun over the years, Betty.
3: Beg your pardon?
0: I reckon you've missed out on a bit

0: They're fun over the years. They're good fun movies.
1: Yeah, apparently so. I just want to say that it is sad that people like Adrian and I are disadvantaged because people insist on looking up answers.
0: Yeah, exactly.
1: We don't even have a phone in the house that you could look up an answer.
0: No, exactly. Exactly. Don't worry, Betty. I'm on your side, and, you know, that's, quizzing is fun, but, you know, let's play fair. Everyone's on the same playing field, so let's make sure we do that. And that's why Tom from Whittles, he says, I'm Phil the Accuser. Well, I don't mind that. I don't mind that. Everyone plays fair. That's fine.
1: Yeah, that's right. And yeah. It's fair for everybody.
0: Exactly. Tell me, what was the final James Bond novel completed by Ian Fleming? Betty?
1: It wasn't Diamonds Are Forever, was it?
0: Ah, no. It wasn't Diamonds Are Forever. No. Sorry. Thanks, Bet. Good on you. All the best to you, Adrian and Fred.
1: I enjoyed the show tonight, the early one.
0: Yeah, oh, good. Yeah.
1: It was very good.
0: Oh, good. Well, always trying. Always trying here, Bet. Good on you. Thanks. Bye. Betty from Adapto. All right, lines are free. 1-300-800-222 is the number, right? Vicky, there are lines free. You will get straight through if you want one. Vicky, hello, Vicky.
2: Good morning.
0: What was the final James Bond novel completed by Ian Fleming?
2: Octopussy?
0: Not Octopussy, no.
2: Oh, no.
0: Ah, no.
2: Thank you.
0: Damn and blast, as Errol from Teddywhitty Beach would say. G'day, Bill from Whalen.
3: How are you going?
0: Pretty good. Yeah. Help us out here. What was the final James Bond novel completed by Ian Fleming?
3: It was actually The Man with the Golden Gun.
0: Correct. Yes, it was.
3: Yeah.
0: The Man with the Golden Gun. All right, that's it for James Bond. So we've only got two categories left, and we have nine questions left. Happy Birthday or Masters and Lashes?
3: Oh, let's try Happy Birthday.
0: Happy Birthday. Whose birthday is celebrated on the 8th of April in Japan, the 2nd Sunday of May in Taiwan, and the 8th day of the 4th lunar month in China?
3: Confucius?
0: Not Confucius, but you're on the right track here. Okay, see you, mate. Thank you. Not Confucius. Alex from Mola. Hi, Alex.
4: Hi.
0: Whose birthday is celebrated on the 8th of April in Japan, the 2nd Sunday of May in Taiwan, and the 8th day of the 4th lunar month in China? It's not Confucius.
4: The other bloke.
0: Yeah, the other bloke.
4: No idea. Sorry, Phil.
0: Yeah, you do. Come on, Alex.
4: Okay. How about... No,
0: not there.
4: Not at all.
0: Okay, thanks, mate. No. See ya. Enjoy the rest of the drive. Okay, who's going to help us? 1-300-800-222 on the text line. Lines are free. You'll get through. Come on, we need a couple of answers here. Mark from Richmond has got the right answer. Yes. Annette from Perth, right? That's correct. Rosie in Adelaide, correct. Morgan, correct. Frank from Mount Evelyn. Correct. Paul from Plainlands. Correct. Jim in Campbelltown. Stella from Bayswater. 1-300-800-222. Lines are free. Grab one. All right. Whose birthday is celebrated on the 8th of April in Japan, 2nd Sunday of May in Taiwan, and the 8th day of the 4th lunar month in China? Mm-hmm. Who's going to help us out on this one? We're up to question number 16. We have nine left. It's not Confucius, but it is, I think, as my caller said, it's the other one. But what is the other one? What is the other one? Mike, Miko. G'day, Miko.
5: Yeah.
0: Hi. Who are we after here?
5: So I'm trying to answer the question of the birthday celebration.
0: Yeah, which, that's right. Yeah, yeah. What's the answer?
5: I'm going to say Buddha.
0: Correct. Yes, it's the Buddha. Very good.
5: Hey.
0: Well, good on you.
5: I'm literally lying here in bed in the dark and just got angry that people kept saying Confucius.
0: It's the Buddha. Question number 17. We're in Happy Birthday. Do you want to stay here?
5: Yeah, sure.
0: Which Jewish rite of passage marks a boy's 13th birthday?
5: Bar mitzvah.
0: Correct. A bar mitzvah. Very good. Question number 18, happy birthday. Who famously sang happy birthday at Madison Square Garden on the 19th of May, 1962?
5: Oh, I don't know. I want to say Marilyn Monroe.
0: Correct. She did.
6: Mr. President, on this occasion of your birthday, this lovely lady, Marilyn Monroe.
7: Happy birthday to you. Happy birthday, Mr. President. Happy birthday to you. Thank you so much. Everybody, happy birthday.
0: Oh, yes. Oh, dear. There was a lot going on there. Okay, question. We're up to question 20, Mikko. Last one in Happy Birthday, if you like.
5: Yeah, sure.
0: At the start of The Lord of the Rings, who is celebrating his 11th birthday?
5: Oh, goodness. I don't know. I'm going to say Frodo, but I think that's wrong.
0: Is that your answer?
5: Yeah, I think so.
0: Not correct. No. Thanks for helping us out a bit, Mikko. Thank you. Bye-bye. My texter says, gee, Donald Trump didn't get anybody like that singing to him. No. He got the cage fight, didn't he? He got the cage fighters. Helen from Adelaide. Hello, Helen.
8: Hi, Phil. How are you going?
0: Good. At the start of The Lord of the Rings, who's celebrating his 11th birthday?
8: 11th. He said Frodo, didn't he?
0: He did say Frodo.
8: Oh, God. Oh, the wizard guy. Golden something or other. No, I can't remember his name.
0: Good.
8: I'll have to pass.
0: All righty. Tracy from Mooney Ponds. Hi, Trace.
9: Hi, Phil. Is it Bilbo Baggins?
0: Of course it's Bilbo. The lovely Bilbo Baggins. He's a bit simple, isn't he, Bilbo?
9: He's doddery, isn't he?
0: But his heart's in the right place, except when he gets near that ring.
10: You're a good lad, Frodo. I'm very selfish, you know. Yes, I am. Very selfish. I don't know why I took you in after your mother and father died, but it wasn't out of charity. I think it was because of all my numerous relations. You were the one Baggins that showed real spirit.
11: Bilbo, have you been at the Gaffer's Home Brew?
10: No. Well, yes, but that's not the point. The point is, Frodo, you'll be all right.
0: Oh, lovely Bilbo, isn't he, you know?
9: I read it twice, Phil, that the Lord of the Rings, 7 years apart with my pregnancies.
0: Oh, wow. Okay.
9: It was lovely. Yeah.
0: No, it is. My daughter once said to me, just actually the beginning of COVID, I said, what are your favourite movies? And she said all the Lord of the Rings movies, which I hadn't seen them all. I'd seen a bit. I think I'd seen most of the first one. And so we sat down and we watched them all together. I said, oh, okay, I'm going to sit down and watch them. So I watched them all together. With her.
9: With both of your daughters or just one of them?
0: No, just the one. The other one.
9: Oh, lovely.
0: The other one didn't care. The young one said, Dad, these are my favourite movies and I really want you to watch them with me. So we did.
9: That is so beautiful.
0: Hey, question number 21. We're one category left, Masters and Lashes, okay?
9: Let's go.
0: Which Northern Irish golfer won the 2026 Masters?
9: 2026 Masters. No, I have no idea. I have no idea about golf.
0: See you, Trace.
9: Still love your show.
0: See you. Bye-bye. Funny. Cain's in Carl. G'day, Cain.
12: G'day, Cain. Philip.
0: Party animal Cain, who went down. There was no bar in Geelong which he did not drink dry.
12: That's right. No, it was a partial pub crawl initially. Just sort of trying a few on for size. But I sent a follow-up text clarification that I was a designated driver, so no party animal.
0: You were the DD, Kane. So, well, that's your story and you're sticking to it anyway.
12: Yeah, that's it. No, I was in my dad's car, so I had to behave.
0: Oh, that's true, yeah.
12: I mean, I behave anyway, of course.
0: I don't choose to believe that. Question 21, Masters and Lashes. Which Northern Irish golfer won the 2026 Masters?
12: I don't know if he's Northern Irish, but Rory McIlroy?
0: Correct, yes. Rory McIlroy. He is Northern Irish.
12: Yeah, I don't know. That's the only one I could think of.
0: I think he's from Belfast, isn't he? Rory McIlroy?
12: I don't know. I honestly have no idea.
0: Question 22, Masters and Lashes. Master Chief is the main character of which series of Xbox games? Master Chief.
12: The first one comes to mind, COD, Call of Duty.
0: No.
12: No, not Call of Duty. Plus one, by the way, for Bob Murphy doing that. The Flash Dance. It was so good.
0: It was so good, wasn't it? It was
12: Flash
0: really
12: Bob
0: good.
12: Brother. Flash
0: yeah, on your count. Thanks, mate. Bye-bye. Yeah, hats off to Bob Murphy. Bob, are you listening? Bob's probably listening. No, of course he's not listening. He does a breakfast show. He might be getting up. Julie from Kiama. Hi, Julie.
13: Oh, hi, Phil. I knew you'd get me on this one.
0: Master Chief.
13: I have no idea.
0: Master Chief's the main character of which series of Xbox games? No good?
13: No, not in the right generation for Xbox games.
0: All righty. Thank you. Let's move along. Paul from Geelong. G'day, Paul.
14: How's it going, Phil?
0: Not bad. What do we want here? Master Chief.
14: I've got no idea what you want. She's out of my league.
0: Okay. See ya.
14: Bye.
0: Bye, Paul. I think it's one of those things. It was a very popular game. Luke from Brizzy. G'day, Luke.
15: G'day, Phil.
0: Master Chief is the main character of which series of Xbox games?
15: It's just a guess. Was it the Halo?
0: Correct. Series? Yeah.
15: Good. Yeah.
0: Yeah. I played a bit of it when it first came out. It was very addictive for a while, till it got too hard. We've got three left: Masters and Lashes. All right. Okay. Which native to the Americas? What type of creature is a bushmaster? Native to the Americas. What type of creature is a bushmaster?
15: I'm thinking, isn't the Australian military vehicle?
0: That's true. That's called a bushmaster.
15: Yeah, named after it, obviously. I don't know. Squirrel?
0: No, it's not a squirrel. No, it's not a squirrel. Thank you, Luke. No, it's not a squirrel. Cameron from South Perth. G'day, Cameron.
16: Hey, good morning.
0: Native to the Americas, what type of creature is a bushmaster?
16: A deer.
0: Not a deer. No, not a deer. Sorry, Cameron. No, not a deer. Craig from Exmouth. G'day, Craig.
17: Evening. G'day, Philip. I'll just have a go at a moose, please, Phil.
0: Not a moose. No. Not a moose. Ray's in Perth. G'day, Ray.
18: Snake.
0: Right. Native to the Americas, what type of creature is a bushmaster?
18: A snake.
0: Correct. It is a snake, yes. There's only two left. Which makeup brand's Great Lash Mascara is packaged in an iconic pink and green tube? Ray, this may be the wrong question to ask you.
18: That's right, on my mail, so I can't do it.
0: No good. All right. See you, Ray. Yes, we need a female, please. 1-300-800-222. Unless you're into mascara. No judgment here. Tony from Sunbury.
19: G'day, how are you?
0: Pretty good. Which makeup brand's Great Lash Mascara is packaged in an iconic pink and green tube?
19: Maybelline?
0: Yes, Maybelline. Hey, look at that. Maybelline, very, very good. All righty, that means, of course, that you are at the pointy end of proceedings.
19: Oh, here we go.
0: Yes. Well, Tony from Sunbury. Yeah.
19: Hello.
0: Question 25. Released in 1985, Rum, Sodomy and the Lash was the second studio album from which Irish folk punk band?
19: Irish folk punk band? Oh, geez. Well, I was thinking Irish bands. The only Irish band I can think of is U2, so that's not it.
0: It's not U2. No.
19: No.
0: Sorry, Tony. No, it's not U2. Oh, dear. Okay, Dan from Epping in Victoria. Hi, Dan.
20: Oh, g'day.
0: Released in 1985, Some Rum Sodomy in the Lash was the second studio album from which Irish folk punk band?
20: I've got no idea. The only thing that popped in my mind was Pretenders.
0: No, it's not the Pretenders. Sorry, mate. No, it's not the Pretenders. Charlie from Ad Druid. G'day, Charlie.
21: Phil, good to be with you again.
0: Likewise, Charlie. Yeah. Who would it be?
21: The only one I could think of. Can I quickly tell you a story about snooker?
0: You've got to quickly answer the question first.
21: All right. I'm going to go. The only one I can think of is The Cause.
0: No, it's not The Cause. Not The Cause. No. Charlie, I tell you what, can I grab your story another time, Charlie, because we just need to finish this. Jackie from Adelaide. G'day, Jackie.
22: Hello, how are you?
0: Good. Released in 1985, Rum, Sodomy and the Lash was the second studio album from which Irish folk punk band?
22: The only band I can think of is The Cause.
0: No, we've had The Cause.
22: Oh, No, they're the only ones I can think of.
0: Okay, no worries.
22: Sorry.
0: See ya.
22: Thank you.
0: Bye, thanks. Charlie, I'll grab you in a minute with that story, by the way, so don't go anywhere. Stay there with us. Chris from Pakenham. G'day, Chris.
23: G'day, Phil.
0: Released in 1985, Rum, Sodomy and the Lash was the second studio album from which Irish folk punk band?
23: Well, I think that might be The Pogues.
0: Correct. Yes. Yes, it is. The Pogues. Exactly right. Very good.
23: I didn't even have to look that one up.
0: What's that?
23: I didn't even have to look that one up.
0: No, you didn't. Oh, stop it. Stop it.

0: Dirty Old Town, yeah. What a song, hey, what a band. Good work, Chris.
1: Yeah, they're great.
0: Yeah, they are. They are great. Go on.
1: I was going to say, I used to be secretary of a folk club in Newcastle. That's how I got introduced to the Pogues a year ago.
0: Oh, okay.
1: And they had a Christmas song out as well.
0: What is it called? It's a fantastic song. What is it called? Christmas in New York?
1: Christmas song or tale or something.
0: Christmas tale?
1: Something like that. But the lady that sang it, she's no longer with us, I don't think.
0: Yeah, it's got New York. I thought it had New York in it.
1: New York.
0: New York Christmas?
1: Christmas story or Christmas tale or something?
0: Fairy tale of New York. Fairy tale of New York.
1: Fairy tale of New York. There we are.
0: That's the one. I've played that actually. It's quite a long song. We've played it on the program in the past.
1: Didn't the lead singer just pass away last year?
0: Yes, he did. Yeah, that's true.
1: I think he missed a few dental appointments, but.
0: A life on substance and Guinness can do that to you, Chris. And
1: I think he started a bit behind what he already had, but he didn't make it any better.
0: Someone's saying Spanish Fiesta is a great Pogues tune. I don't think I know that one.
1: They were a great band. They were very. They weren't following anybody, really.
0: No.
1: They made their own way.
0: Yeah, they did. Yeah. On you, Chris. Thanks, mate.
1: Okay, thanks,
0: see you, bye. Hey, hang on. Chris, don't go away. Hang on there because we've got to get this magnet out to you. Chris from Pakenham is the winner tonight. Steve from Bordialloc had the Pogues. Nick Mick from Nanango had the Pogues. Robin says, yes, the song's certainly different. Jules of the Southwest had the Pogues. And John from Newcastle. Rachel from Rivervale had the Pogues. Lots of Pogues fans. Oh, yes. Paul from Plainland said the singer was sponsored by Colgate. I don't think so. Kane said, damn, I would have been all over that one, the Pogues. Yeah. Thank you, Diana from Woodnelling says, why is it when I manage to stay awake, I don't know many answers? Thanks for another great quiz. Enjoy the weekend. You too, Diana. You too. 1-300-800-222.

0: Ingrid from Orlando says, suggestion, why don't you open the lounge and we'll sit back, finish the challenge over or whatever, and imagine what issues we would have had the time to wax lyrical over. Well, I think we've got we've sort of got to that stage of proceedings, haven't we? Because Dave's disc, Dave's been there, backside in the air all week. He's been getting his stuff together, as we would say politely, paying tribute to one of his great fans, favourites, and I'm sure yours as well. That's coming up in only a few minutes. Charlie at Gosford says, can you say what the winner's going to get? Oh, Charlie, did I not mention that the precious magnet, I Won the Mighty Challenge fridge magnet is presented with due ceremony by the postman who we contract to go specially out to your house? Well, we don't really, but we do put it in the postal system. And sometimes, Charlie, it even arrives as well. That's the prize for winning tonight. Charlie wanted to tell us a story. By the way, the lines are open, by the way. 1-300-800-222 is the number. Charlie from Mount Druitt. Sorry, Charlie. We just wanted to wind that up. But you were going to tell us a story about Eddie Charlton?
1: No.
0: No?
1: This is about, if you can remember, Horace and Walter Lindrum.
0: I do. Although I do remember Walter Lindrum. He was the Australian billiards champ, wasn't he?
1: Yeah. Oh yeah.
0: Didn't they change the rules as a result of Lindrum's great skill? I said, remember yes, they did.
1: He could go around the table doing cannons.
0: That's it.
1: And it just got to the stage where they said, "No, this is a non," and so they. I think they changed it to you could only do 25 consecutive cannons, but he was doing hundreds.
0: Yeah, because he used to be, that's right, he could get the three white balls into.
1: Well, there was a red ball.
0: Sorry, red ball, two whites and a red. He would get them into a little triangle, wouldn't he? And
1: then he'd even manage to jam them in the pocket.
0: Yeah, that's it.
1: And just gently touch them. Yeah. Just keep canning. And, he's probably one of the only people that they changed the rules in the sport because he was so good.
0: But I don't know anything about Horace Lindrum. Tell me.
1: No, he was his brother, but he was not just as good, but pretty good. But if you can remember when the Easter show was down in the original area at Moore Park there.
0: The Easter show used to be in Moore Park, that's right. Centennial Park, yeah.
1: Or where the Fox Studios were. Now it's Disney, but in those buildings there.
0: Yeah.
1: But Rothmans used to sponsor this building, and Walter was doing trick shots.
0: Oh, yeah.
1: And I was probably 10, maybe 11.
0: Yeah.
1: And it was amazing what he could do.
0: Yeah.
1: I guess if that was his job, you get pretty good. But he was amazing.
0: Yeah. Fantastic. Good on you, Charlie. Thank you, mate.
1: That's all right.
0: Appreciate it. See ya. Charlie from Mount Druitt on the line. The singer whose appearance everyone's bashing is Shane McGowan, a troubled man, good doc on him, called Crock of Gold, and a shorter one called The Local, worth punching into his search engine, says Kane. Yep, okay. Just finally, John from Melbourne. G'day, John.
2: Yeah.
0: Yeah, g'day, John.
2: Yeah, I just wanted to tell you that I was present at the Brunswick Street Oval, that is the Fitzroy Football Ground.
0: The Fitzroy Football Ground, yeah.
2: And this would have been around 1960, and I saw Tony Ongarello use a place kick.
0: Hey, now just let me fill everyone in here, John, because last night I was talking with Charlie, actually, from Mount Druitt about the place kick in Aussie rules. And I said I said it would have been a long time ago, and I wondered whether anyone had seen one. And you have seen one.
2: I have seen one, and I think that was the very last. Tony Ongarello.
0: And was he kicking for goal?
2: Yes, he was.
0: Did he kick it, you know?
2: Yes, he did, yeah.
0: Hey. Yeah, I don't think I ever saw one when I was a kid watching footy in the 60s. I saw lots of drop kicks, of course.
2: Yeah.
0: But they were commonplace, really, then, especially kicking for goal.
2: Look, I first watched a VFL football in 1945.
0: Oh, yeah.
2: There were two men who used it in that year. One was a fellow called Harry Eckwood of Essendon, and the other was the captain of South Melbourne, Jack Graham. Then it just stopped, and 10 years or more went by. And then, in desperation, Tony Ongarello used a place kick because he was kicking so inaccurately. But he was a Fitzroy footballer, was the last one.
0: How about that? I have a feeling, John, you might know this, I have a feeling that the record for the longest kick in AFL, in Aussie Rules footy was from a place kick, wasn't it?
2: Yes, it was. And it was long before my time, it was a chap called Dave McNamara.
0: That's it.
2: Who played for St Kilda.
0: Yeah.
2: And I think he kicked it 93
0: that's
2: yards.
0: That's it. That's good on you. It was stuck in the back of my memory. It was over 90 yards. That's right. And I think, I don't know whether it's still the record, but it may well be.
2: I think it might be.
0: Yeah, I think
2: it might be.
0: No one kicks at 80 metres anymore. No. Well,
2: there was a contest in 1943. Bear in mind the Americans were in Melbourne.
0: Yeah.
2: And there was a contest between a guy who played first grade baseball in America, and he threw a baseball against the captain and coach of Fitzroy, Fred Hewson, again at the Brunswick Street Oval.
0: Yeah.
2: And Hewson won that, and he kicked 83 yards.
0: Very nice memory.
2: Using a drop kick.
0: Good on you, John. Very good memories. Thank you for that. I really appreciate it. I'm glad you reminded me of that and confirmed my memory as well about the place kick. Good fun.
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0: I do love the Nightlife audience. You are brilliant, all of you. Here's a special thing for you. Dave's Discs. It's that time of the week.
4: It's time for Dave's Discs.
0: Dave, I've been looking forward to this.
5: Mate, I'll get out from under the under the bench. I've been digging through the old 45s.
0: And backside in the air, jiggling away. That's right. Yeah. He's looking through the stuff.
5: I love this song. I hope you like it as well. Bit of a story to it, so let's go through it, don't you reckon?
0: I reckon.
5: One of the world's most iconic music artists, a billionaire businesswoman who began her career escaping abject poverty. In fact, our song tonight is a reflection, a recollection of her growing years that tells not just the tale of her childhood destitution, but also the old-time virtues instilled in her by her mother. This is not just the story of rags to rhinestones, but of a woman of strength, integrity and character that endeared the globe to her musical offerings and especially to her warmth and charms. And the song I'll spin also tells of dreams, and the performer certainly dreamed big dreams. Our artist tonight is Appalachian singer-songwriter, actress, philanthropist Dolly Parton, a global pop culture icon. Dolly was the fourth of 12 children raised in rural Tennessee at the foothills of the Smoky Mountains. She sang in church beside her sister Stella, who would later become a singer as well. Dolly appeared at the Grand Ole Opry at the age of 12, and by her teens, she was an accomplished performer. Her first recording she made was back in 1959, a track titled Puppy Love.

Puppy Love from Dolly Parton, who then decided to try her luck in the Big Smoke and travelled to Nashville back in 1964 and found herself signed to Monument Records and achieved her very first hit record with Dumb Blonde.

0: Dumb blonde from Dolly Parton, whose move to Nashville would pay off for her. Well, not just professionally, but on her very first day in the music mecca, outside the wishy-washy laundrette, she would bump into Carl Dean, who became her boyfriend, and the pair would marry 2 years later. They remained together up until his passing just last year at the age of 82. A love affair that lasted, despite from time to time being tested, such as when Dolly discovered Carl spending a bit too much time at the local bank chatting with one of the pretty tellers there.
1: And I tell the story about Jolene. My husband got a crush on this beautiful, red-headed, long-legged girl down at the bank, and I knew we didn't have the kind of money for him to be spending that kind of time at the bank. And so I tell the story about how I went down there one day. He was sitting talking to this girl, and I said, "What you doing?" He said, "I'm trying to get a loan," because he was in the asphalt paving business. I said, "You need to get your ass home, or it's going to be your ass and your fault." Her name wasn't Jolene. I did get that name from a little girl that I was signing autographs for. I'd never heard that name before. I remember signing the name Jolene, and I said, "That's a beautiful name. I'm going to write a song about that." I said, "If you ever hear a song about that, you'll know I wrote it about you." So I just kept thinking, Jolene, Jolene. And that's how that rhythm, you know, like Jolene, Jolene. I didn't want to forget it till I got back to the bus. So I was going, Jolene, Jolene, Jolene, Jolene, Jolene, Jolene, Jolene, Jolene. And all of a sudden, it just became Jolene.

Dolly Parton joined country music superstar Porter Wagoner, the original singer of Green Green Grass of Home, and she featured on his long-running syndicated TV show as Miss Dolly. Porter Wagoner was the one who secured a recording deal for Dolly Parton with RCA Records, and they would record duets together, blending her striking soprano with his tenor, and creating hit songs like Tom Paxton's The Last Thing on My Mind. Porter gave a very young Dolly Parton the helping hand she needed at the very beginning of her career, and it was soon discovered that the songstress had a bit of a knack for writing striking songs and would soon blossom her talents all on her own. In one afternoon, just one afternoon, she would pen the track that we're going to feature tonight, Coat of Many Colours, her very first number one smash hit, along with an ode to Porter Wagoner. Both would become foundational to her legacy. The other offering, I Will Always

Dolly Parton would soon become the most successful modern country performer with the ability to cross over into mainstream pop charts. After Jolene topped the charts across the globe, hitting the top spot and becoming her second number one penned song, it was apparent that her departure for a solo adventure definitely awaited. But it was not always an easy road to hoe. Dolly's blonde wigs and bustier figure would be the butt of comedians the world over. It was her songs, however, that would supersede the naysayers and critics, coupled with her playful, self-depreciating comments, which indicated she was comfortable with the sexual image that she was portraying and was a woman of great strength and resilience. Dolly Parton would provide pure musical poetry with earworm-catchy tunes that would return her to the music charts, whatever the genre, time and

Here You Come Again, although it didn't top the charts, it would see Dolly Parton break away from the country genre and into pop mainstream. Why, Dolly Parton would even be heard at the local discos by the late 1970s with her platinum smash hit single, Baby I'm

artist Dolly Parton would soon see her career transform totally from iconic singer-songwriter to mainstream movie success as an actress in the flicks like 9 to 5.

Dolly Parton and the number one title to her film debut, 9 to 5, which saw her nominated for an Oscar. And by the beginning of the decade of the 80s, she was soon headlining in Las Vegas. Now, her career was open to opportunities to star in other flicks, such as Best Little Whorehouse in Texas with Burt Reynolds, great movie, Rhinestone with Sylvester Stallone, and the beautiful Steel Magnolias alongside cinema greats like Shirley MacLaine and Julia Roberts. Dolly would soon duet with artists like Kenny Rogers with the Bee Gees' pen track and karaoke favourite Islands in the Stream. One of Dolly's most successful albums was Trio, a collection of traditional country songs performed with Emmylou Harris and Linda Ronstadt, and it would win a Grammy in 1987. In the 90s, Dolly would team up with country legends Loretta Lynn and Tammy Wynette for the album Honky Tonk Angels, which featured the songs of country pioneers Kitty Wells and Patsy Cline. Back home in the Smoky Mountains, Dolly would create a theme park for the public, Dollywood, and would create the Dolly Parton Wellness and Rehabilitation Centre, and set up the Dollywood Foundation. Their purpose is for curbing high school dropout rates in her home county. Dolly Parton has won 11 Grammy Awards out of 55 career nominations. Her wins span across several decades and genres, including country, contemporary, Christian music, and spoken word. She's been inducted into the Rock and Roll Hall of Fame, the Country Music Hall of Fame, the Nashville Songwriters Hall of Fame, and the Musicians Hall of Fame as well. Dolly Parton was honoured with the prestigious Willie Nelson Lifetime Achievement Award at the 50th Annual Country Music Association CMC Awards and has also been inducted into the Rock and Roll Hall of Fame. Not bad for a hillbilly born in poverty in the Appalachians. The song I've chosen to give a spin to tonight from the Nightlife Milk Crate here under the bar at the ABC, it's got to be the track Coat of Many Colours. A song that Dolly wrote for her mum. It reminds us all of our own mums and the selfless efforts they pour into each of their children and the lessons they bestowed upon us in our growing years. Growing up in the Great Smoky Mountains, a young Dolly Parton needed a coat for the encroaching winter. Her mother sewed her a jacket by stitching together a box of colourful rags given to them by a member of the local community. But the story is also reflective of the ancient biblical tale of Joseph. Originating from the book of Genesis, it tells of a father named Jacob who adored his son Joseph more than all his other children, as Joseph was the son born of his old age. To show his deep affection, Jacob gifted Joseph a magnificent ornamented garment. The coat created deep resentment amongst Joseph's older brothers, which further intensified by Joseph revealing his dreams, which prophetically hinted that he would one day rule over them. Driven by envy, they strip him of his coat. They dip it in goat's blood to trick their father into thinking Joseph had been killed by wild beasts, and they sold him into slavery to travelling merchants heading to Egypt. Joseph's ability with dreams and interpreting them would eventually win him favour with the Pharaoh. The ruler of the Egyptian Empire was haunted by his inner visions at night, and for those who know their Bible, Joseph came

him to interpret future famine and pestilence and forewarn the Pharaoh of imminent catastrophe. The great Pharaoh elevated Joseph from prisoner to vizier of Egypt, and the story has become a cornerstone within the Judeo-Christian history. Joseph's own dreams would also come true when his brothers, during a time of pestilence, sought help from the rulers of Egypt, bowing down before them, only to discover one of those they were bowing for was their own brother they'd sent into slavery. This reflection from the Bible, as revealed within our song tonight, was the story Dolly Parton's destitute mother told her whilst weaving away at a garment to keep Dolly protected with warmth for the upcoming winter. It's also a tale of those of us who have risen from rags to riches, whether that be in the establishment of monetary wealth or from the rewards of finding through our dreams the love of a partner that embraces us today. But for all our mums listening into Nightlife Tonight especially, this Dolly Parton number one classic is for each of you. William Makepeace Thackeray said, "Mother is the name for God in the lips and hearts of little children." Here's our disc tonight from Dolly Parton, Coat of Many Colours.

of many colors Joseph wore, and then she said, perhaps this coat will bring you good luck and happiness. And I just couldn't wait to wear it.

Oh, wow. Good on you, Dave. Coat of many colours, Dolly Parton. What a piece, eh? That's great. I'm glad you loved it too. Lots of, yeah, Chris and the Southern Waters. Thank you, Chris. That's terrific. Kane, fantastic too. Yes, Latif says, thanks, Dave. Dolly collaboratively worked with Australian Olympians for, with Australian Olympia for Jolene too. You brought me to tears. Thank you, says Christine from Adelaide. Thank you, Marion from Leichhardt. Really enjoyed Dave's segments there. Very

0: interesting and informative. They are, yes, always, always. What a marvellous piece as well. Thanks, Robin. Well done, Dave. Have a nice weekend, guys. Yeah, good on you, Dave. Good on you as always.
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0: All righty. That's it for me, but not for you, because Ashwin's ready to take you through. Hi, Ashwin.
3: Hello, Phil. As always, we'll kick off with the quiz, and then we'll pop over to New York. Not just New York proper, to Cape Cod. Have you thought about Cape Cod before?
0: I have. I once tried to drive there to Cape Cod. I was in Boston, and I hired a car from outside the hotel, and I thought I'd drive down to Cape Cod because I thought it would be interesting, right? But I could never find it. It was just America, you know. It just went on and on and on. Anyway, by the time I got back to Boston, I just parked the car outside the hotel. I went and gave the keys to the desk clerk, and he said, "Where'd you park the car?" And I said, "Outside the hotel." He said, "What?" He said, "No, no, no."
3: Not in this country.
0: Not in this country. No.
3: Well, maybe Cape Cod you could have, because it just seems like a delightful part of the world. So, if you haven't been to Cape Cod, we'll take you over there with Tim Cass, our New York correspondent.
0: Very good.
3: Also, maybe health related. We'll look at strokes. How do we reduce our risk of them? What happens if you are affected or someone is? We'll do a stroke deep dive today. And Darrell Braithwaite says no more singing, so we'll reflect on his performance career as well.
0: What a career he's had as well. Yeah, good on you. All right, Ashwin, good listening. Thank you. Thank you. And you and I will talk again next week. And hey, you have a great weekend. Go the Socceroos tomorrow morning, hey?
4: I think that libraries are appealing to an ever broader group of people in the community. It's just a way that people can connect in a very kind of relaxed and comfortable way.
5: Thanks for having us, Mill Park.
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6: ABC News with Andrew Kaloupas. Two powerful earthquakes have killed at least 164 people and injured hundreds more in northern Venezuela, with a state of emergency now in place. The US Geological Survey says the number of people killed could be in the thousands. The 7.2 and 7.5 magnitude quakes struck west of the capital, Caracas. In a national address, Venezuela's interim president, Delcy Rodriguez, appealed for unity in the face of the disaster.
7: Yo les pido que actuemos en unión nacional.
8: I ask you to act in national unity, with calm, in the knowledge that together we will overcome this tragedy. A tragedy that has left many Venezuelans in mourning today.
6: The US has promised a quick aid response with China and India, also pledging to help Venezuela with rescue operations. The EU says it's activated its satellite surveillance system in support of recovery efforts, and Spain and France are among the countries offering to send rescue teams. Venezuela's main international airport near Caracas has closed because of damage, which could complicate the delivery of urgently needed aid. The US Secretary of State Marco Rubio has reassured Washington's Gulf allies that the Strait of Hormuz will remain toll-free. Iran has suggested it'll charge ships for transiting the key strategic waterway, but Oman, which also borders the strait, has ruled this out. Speaking in Bahrain during a tour of the Gulf, Mr. Rubio says the US wanted a deal with Iran but completely dismissed the idea of a toll.
9: I don't care if you call it a fee or a toll or a donation. It's a toll. That's how we're going to define it. That's international waterway. There isn't a nation on earth that supports having to pay money to go through the straits. Let's suppose that we went crazy and lost our minds completely and decided to agree to have a tolling or a fee mechanism. How would that work? It's not doable.
6: Israel says it will not allow its troops, not withdraw its troops, rather, from southern Lebanon until Hezbollah is disarmed. Earlier, senior Israeli and Lebanese officials denied claims from Washington that Israel had pulled some troops back as a gesture of goodwill towards Lebanon. Israeli government spokesman David Mensa says Israel has made it clear the troops will remain in Lebanon until Hezbollah disarms.
10: We are conducting those direct negotiations with Lebanon on all of the outstanding issues, including but not limited to redeployment of IDF forces. But, this is the very important but, only after the demilitarisation of southern Lebanon and disarming Hezbollah.
6: South Australia's Premier says his biggest concern about the H5 bird flu is its potential impact on native animals. A giant petrel was found on Knights Beach on Florio Peninsula on June the 14th. It's the third migratory bird to have been infected with the strain. Peter Malinowski says the poultry industry is his greatest area of human concern, and his biggest concern overall is the impact on native animals.
11: The other area of concern, though, that you know we will only learn about as this unfolds is the potential impact of the H5 bird flu on our native fauna and bird life. And that's frankly my biggest concern because we don't know how that will play out anywhere in the nation.
6: A Queensland

0: tested them with the intention to use them in an attack. He was accused of being motivated by anti-technology and anti-capitalist ideology and was planning to target a Labor Day event and members of the Liberal Party. His lawyer accepted her client, who was autistic, had a fascination with bombs, but argued he was not intending to use them. After deliberating for just over a day, a Supreme Court jury acquitted him.
1: Hundreds of young people have marched through Kenya's coastal city of Mombasa in memory of those killed during anti-government protests 2 years ago. The demonstrators have called for justice and an end to extrajudicial killings. In Nairobi, police fired tear gas at crowds outside the central police station. This protester says the fight isn't over.
2: We were here today to lay flowers in remembrance of the fallen Gen Z martyrs, and we've made it this far. It was tough. They tried to stop us all the way, but we made it here, and we will continue pushing for justice.
1: That's the latest from ABC News.
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4: Good morning. This is our plan for the next 4 hours. If you would like to stay awake, we are going to kick off with a quiz. So if you'd like to win your fridge magnet, give me a call on 1300 800 222. The overnight's fridge magnet is on the line. We play a point for each correct answer, up to 2 points per person. So everyone is in the draw to win, which we'll choose at the end of the hour. Ray and Latif, thank you always for your warm welcome again today. For the rest of the program, this is the journey. We'll check in New York. We'll visit Cape Cod. If you're not familiar with Cape Cod, it was, I guess, plan B for the Mayflower ship. The pilgrims were running away from England. They were moving to America. They were promised to go to New York. They had dreams of the Big Apple, and then a storm hits and they're blown off course and they're heading to a place called Cape Cod. And the ship's captain knew that this was going to cause a lot of discomfort. It's like when you promise the children to go to Disneyland and then you have to take them to a local strip mall to watch bumper cars instead. It was disappointment. So they made everyone on board sign the Mayflower Compact, where they agree to still get along in their new destination of Cape Cod. Well, it turns out Cape Cod is a holiday destination today. So we'll cross over to check out Cape Cod with Tim Cass, your New York correspondent, and see what else is going on in New York and in America more broadly. In the second hour also, we'll look at strokes. What is a stroke? How can you reduce your risk of having one? And if you've had one or some family member of yours might have had one, how can you care for them? So it's a bit of a stroke explainer deep dive coming up in the second hour of the program. You may have also heard the news. Darrell Braithwaite, 77 years old, I believe now, has said no more singing in public, no more performance in his career. So we'll look back on his career. Rod Quinn actually interviewed him in depth a while ago. So we'll share those memories of Darrell Braithwaite's career. That's the plan for the next 3 hours or so. You can join in anytime, 1300 800 222. Led and Eric, thank you for your welcome to the program. The way the quiz works is it's 1 point for every correct answer. So everyone who calls in is capable of taking out the fridge magnet tonight, which is selected randomly at the end. That number, 1300 800 222. You can text as well, 0437 774 774. 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

0: That is John Farnham. Pressure Down, some Aussie classics on the program today. Darryl Braithwaite, will be looking into his career later today. Neil says, oh, Greg, Braithwaite is old horse. Old horse, old Norse for broad clearing. I like that, Braithwaite. So that means Braithanasta is clearing anasta and a broad anasta. Interesting, Braith. Lovely sounding word as well. So that's our first fun fact of the morning. Thank you as well, for Steve, for your welcome. Neil says, just wondering if the fridge magnet comes with a fine silver chain so that it can be worn as a necklace. That's more of a breakfast show kind of prize, I think. Overnights, maybe we can send you a pair of rubber bands so you can stick it together. I feel like we're more of a rubber band crowd at this time of the morning. Let's play the quiz, though. If you'd like to join in, the lines are currently free, but this happens quite often where the lines get busy and then rapidly they clear. And so there's two people left in 15 minutes or so. So stay awake and keep playing if you like. 1300 800 222 is the number to join in on the quiz. Sam has called in from Costa Mesa in California. Hello, Sam.
1: Good morning.
0: Sam, I was talking about New York. We're crossing to New York later, and Cape Cod is their relaxed version of New York, their holiday destination. Is Costa Mesa the Cape Cod of California?
1: I don't know that there's not anywhere near me is there a Cape Cod in California. There's a lot of vacation-y places, but nothing as relaxed as Cape Cod seems to be. Although I've never been to Cape Cod, I don't know, but that's my impression.
0: We're four miles
1: from the ocean and half a mile from the harbor where I am.
0: Yeah, okay. So you still got the sea, but Cape Cod, I think, is art galleries and oysters and slow strolls around. So that's not the vibe of Costa Mesa.
1: No, about 6-7 miles away, there's a city called Laguna Beach that is very, very art gallery focused. It was in the middle of nowhere 100 years ago. It's hard to get to, and so a lot of artists settled there. And it's got just amazing landscapes along with the cliffs on the ocean. So it's a big art community there.
0: Lovely.
1: And

0: Laguna Beach. Yeah.
1: People would like to stroll slowly, but it's so popular that that's difficult to do.
0: That's, yeah, I like that, hearing these little niche cities around the world. So Cape Cod, Laguna Beach, it's been discovered. I'm sure there's more everywhere. Let's kick you off with a question then, Sam, for you. Here it is. From which language are the words ketchup and kumquat derived?
1: Wow, that seems like such different words other than yeah. the use of K.
0: Well, you know, I will let you know that they're from different dialects within a language. That was quite an astute observation. They're from different dialects within one broad language.
1: Yeah, I'm just going to go like, because of the K, German.
0: Like, it's not German, but you've narrowed it down in some way, Sam. Thanks for calling tonight.
1: All right, thanks.
0: Robert's just messaged in. I live in Costa Mesa for 20 years. Ask me anything. Well, Robert, okay, here's a question for you on the text message line. What's your favorite, what's the go-to marine animal of Costa Mesa? So it's in Cape Cod, it's oysters. They have a particular kind of oyster, which is very salty and briny. The water's cold. The metabolism slows down. They have very salty oysters, more than Australia. Apparently we have quite creamy oysters. So maybe tell me what the ideal food produce of Costa Mesa is. Expand our knowledge there, Robert. Cameron is called in from South Perth. Hello, Cameron.
2: Yeah, good morning, Ashwin.
0: Cameron, we're on this language question, the K words. It's not German, but the words ketchup and kumquat are derived from which language?
2: Indian.
0: Okay, it's not Indian. Was there any reasoning for that?
2: No, I thought kumquat was... was native to India.
0: Okay. I wonder, that's interesting. Well, it's not the correct answer for tonight, but the next person has the chance to pass. So thank you, Cameron. We'll speak another night.
2: Good on you.
0: Harry went for Hindi as well. Cameron, similar to you. Interesting. Okay. When we reveal the answer, it might clear up that observation. Helen has called in from Healesville. Hello, Helen.
3: Good morning, Ashwin. How are you?
0: I'm good. How's your day been?
3: Excellent.
0: Well, Helen, would you like to have a go at this question or pass on it? The question is, from which language are the words ketchup and kumquat derived?
3: Can I pass, please,
0: okay.
3: Ashwin?
0: So that's a pass question. Now, for anyone listening who wants to come back to it, you can, but just let me know as soon as we begin and we'll go back to that one. Your question, Helen. Found in some fruits and vegetables, what colour of pigment is lycopene?
3: What colour is it?
0: Yes, the pigment lycopene, L-Y-C-O-P-E-N-E.
3: Red?
0: It is red, the colour of tomatoes, watermelon and others. That's 1 point. For you, Helen.
3: Yay.
0: Second question. Which sport uses the term gutter, turkey, split, and alley?
3: Ten-pin bowling?
0: That's ten-pin bowling. Helen, that's 2 points for you.
3: Oh, thank you. How wonderful.
0: Thanks for calling in.
3: Thank you.
0: We've had a few guesses at that language question. Susan and Karen have both had a go. Not correct yet. Interesting. Yeah, they're from different dialects of one language. Kat, you are correct. Lycopene is red, tomatoey red, apparently. Rod has called in from Warburton. Hello, Rod.
4: Kia ora, Ashwood. How are you?
0: I'm good, thank you. Now, we've had lycopene, we've had 10-pin bowling, so... Did you want to have a new question or go back to the language question?
4: I'll go back to the language question.
0: Okay. So the question was, that was passed on, from which language are the words ketchup and kumquat derived?
4: I think they were Chinese.
0: Chinese is correct. Ketchup from Hokkien and kumquat from Cantonese. This is why they sounded different.

0: different to, I think, Sam had said right at the beginning. So that is correct. That's 1 point for you, Rodney. Your second question. What is the name, or what name is given to the slight flourishes that finish off a stroke of a letter in certain fonts, the little flourishes at the end of fonts? What do you call them? You're not a graphic designer, are you?
1: No, I'm not a graphic designer. And, that's one.
0: What, is that too strange a word, a question?
1: You can't ask these questions.
0: Oh, is it too early in the morning for that kind of question?
1: Well, I'm tuning into English, grade 12 English now. Okay.
0: Yeah. Well, I thought if we ask some questions like this, we'll all learn this by the morning. You can use this word in conversation tomorrow once you find it out.
1: Okay. Well, sorry, what was the question again?
0: Okay. What name is given to the slight flourish that finishes off the stroke of a letter in certain fonts? So when you used to write letters in the old days and you'd flourish them at the end, flick them at the end, there's a letter given to the, there's a word given to those flourishes.
1: Is there?
0: Yeah. No, graphic designers are all over this.
1: Okay.
0: Not sure?
1: You've an exclamation mark saying... bugger it. Well, okay. I don't know.
0: it's not a bugger it, unfortunately, Rodney, but let's speak another night.
1: Thank you, mate. Have a good night.
0: Thanks for calling in. Yeah, it's a niche question for sure, but 10-pin bowling wasn't niche, so we're mixing it up tonight in the quiz. Brad has called in on the road. Hello, Brad.
2: Hello, how are you going?
0: I'm good. This is apparently this is a graphic design question, but it's...
2: Oh, well... I'm only a dumb drunk driver. I've got no idea.
0: Well, I just think we've all got our special... I mean, I didn't know that. They're all so different, these questions, but it's a name given to the flourish that finishes off a stroke of a letter. So let me think of a font, not... Maybe Times New Roman. You know, on Word documents, you open up Times New Roman. It's a bit fancy, and there's a word given to the flourish at the end.
2: Sorry, Ashwin, I can't help you with that one.
0: That's okay, Brad. We'll speak another night.
2: All right, bye.
0: Thank you for calling in. Jack and Matthew, Kate, you are correct about this word. Maybe you are graphic designers as well. Let's see, Trev has called in from Surfers Paradise. Trev, you never graphic designed in your life, did you?
3: Oh, you'd be surprised.
0: Really? I guess you've had a few different lives. Artist, telco operator... Tarot reader. Tell me you were a graphic designer at some point.
3: The telco thing helped when we were designing text in the very first, when people started getting text messages.
0: Oh, you had to choose a font for us to all use.
3: Well, it was one that would require the least number of dots. Uh-huh. And you couldn't afford to have a little flare on the bottom of the letter.
0: No, so...
3: And there was a little group sat in the corner called the Anti-Serif Brigade.
0: Serif is correct. That is interesting. So that's why... So you've kept fanciness out of our phone systems for efficiency reasons.
3: Well, of course, because otherwise... everybody else, well, we wouldn't have power over them for a start.
0: True. What if you want to say something really important and fancy? Don't you need a serif in certain occasions?
3: No, that's why you got an exclamation mark and capital letters who people who want to be rude.
0: Okay, so you can yell at people. Yes, okay.
3: You can, but nobody takes you seriously.
0: No, be restrained. On the phones. Well, that's a point for you for Serif. Trev, that's one on the board. Your question number two, a croque monsieur. Croque monsieur is a hot sandwich of ham and cheese on thick slices of white bread. What, though, is added to make it a croque madame?
3: Wow. What is added to ham and cheese to make it?

0: today?
1: Chromadon.
0: Chromadon.
1: Hmm. What's the serif that you would add to a chromonsoor in culinary terms to transform it into a chromadon?
0: What serif would I use? I'd say the flair on the bottom of a lowercase t.
1: Okay. I shouldn't distract you with the serif metaphor. No, it's a food. It's a food that you add to a chromonsoor to turn it into a chromadon. Harry, you are correct in the text line.
0: Look, I don't know, but it's a food, not a condiment.
1: I'll give you that. It's a food.
0: A food. Ham, cheese, and pickles.
1: It's not pickles. I like that quirkiness of the answer. It's very Trev. But you're on the board with 1.2 for Seraph, Trev.
0: Thank you. And Ashwin, always a pleasure for you and myself and hopefully everyone. Enjoy everything.
1: Thank you, Trev. Kate has called in. Kate has said, no, in the text message line, yes, you are correct, and Harry. Megan says, serif, I'm a graphic designer and I can't get through. Megan from Brisbane. It is serif. It is serif. But most of us, we lead a sans serif life, don't we? We are Arial rather than Times New Roman because life just gets a little bit hectic sometimes. But bring the serif back into your life when you can. Ray has called in from Yeranga. Hello, Ray.
2: Hi, Ashwin.
1: Ray, do you like a good sandwich?
2: Yeah.
1: What's your go-to toppings?
2: Egg and lettuce or something's always good.
1: Oh, that's a good combination. That's what I have for breakfast sometimes, egg and lettuce. Bit of mayonnaise. Mm.
2: You say Daryl's, you say they're not singing horses anymore.
1: No, 77 years.

0: He said, that's the way it's gonna be, little baby.
1: I hope he did. I hope he did. Nay, nay, I will no longer sing. Anyway, Daryl Braithwaite, if you've just joined us, Daryl has had enough. Well, he's retiring his performing career. So we'll look back on his career in the third hour, I think, of the program. But Ray, you're up now. It's pre-Daryl time with you. How do we turn a Cro Monsieur into a Cromer Duck?
0: Put an egg on it.
1: Egg is correct, which is one of your favourite toppings. Good, okay.
0: Yeah, egg's good, yeah. On a sandwich, yep.
1: Mayonnaise or no mayonnaise?
0: No, with scram, with, you know, an egg sandwich, but mayonnaise, yeah. With, like, egg and lettuce.
1: Yes.
0: When you mash it up, you put egg, we put mayonnaise.
1: Yeah, it brings it all together. I like it. Okay.
0: Yeah.
1: Here's another question for you. Which part of the body is also known as the pollex?
0: Pollex. Oh, yeah.
1: Pollex is which part of the body?
0: Yeah, no, I don't think I can tell you.
1: Not sure, but you got us on the board with an egg, so thank you, Ray. I'll chat to you another night.
0: Yeah, okay, thanks.
1: A couple of you have that. Did you say croque monsieur? Are we saying croque monsieur rather than cro monsieur? Sorry if I might have butchered the French. It's C-R-O-Q-U-E. I always thought that was cro monsieur. Anyway, monsieur to madame is done with an egg. John has called in from Denniston. Hello, John.
2: Good morning, Ashwin.
1: John, we are looking at the human body. There is something called a pollex. P-O-L-L-E-X. Do you know what that is?
2: Is it a finger?
1: Can you be more specific?
2: What, do you want me to... the thumb.
1: It is the thumb. We're very close with that one. 1 point for the thumb, John. Second question for you. The star Polaris is more commonly known as

0: commonly known as the Little Dipper. I've got a couple of other words that's usually used for it, John. So let's chat another night.
1: Okay.
0: Thank you for calling in as well. We're in the middle of the Overnights radio quiz. We are powering through our questions. 1 point for every correct answer, up to 2 points per person. So everyone is in with a chance to win. Andrew has called in from Smithton. Hello, Andrew.
2: G'day, Ashley. How are you?
0: I'm good. How's your day been?
2: Up and down, but it's good.
0: Well, hopefully this will be...
2: it's a new day today, so it's always
0: a new day, isn't it? It's a fresh start for us. We can begin it how we want as well. So maybe we'll start. See if we can start on a positive note for you. We've got this question. The star Polaris is more commonly known as what?
2: SI Minoris.
0: Can you give me a common name? Give me a common name.
2: Alpha?
0: It's not Alpha, Andrew, but thanks for trying and let's chat another night.
2: What's up?
0: Thank you for calling in. You're right, Stella, as for the star, as is Harry. Carol, you were right about the thumb. And we're talking about strokes. We had a message from Pamela about that and some impaired speech that followed. That's coming up in the second hour. We'll cross into New York and then we'll talk about strokes. What exactly happens in your body? How can you reduce your risk and care for someone who might have had a stroke as well? Louis has called in from Subiaco. Hello, Louis.
3: Hey, Ashwin, how are you doing?
0: I'm good, Louis. Would you like to pass on this Polaris question or have a go?
3: I would love to pass on it because I've got absolutely no idea.
0: Okay, so that's a pass question. If anyone wants to come back to it, let me know at the start. Your question, what term is given to the code of honour and moral conduct used by the samurai?
3: Just by the samurai?
0: Yeah, they had a word given to their code of honour.
3: Yeah, I'm not too sure on that one, I'm afraid.
0: That's okay. If you want to have a guess, you can.
3: Yeah. I'll let it slide and give it to someone else.
0: Okay, thank you, Louis.

0: of honor used by the samurai. Harry, you have it in the text message line. Harry, you have a lot of these answers. I'm not sure if you've called in as well, but if you are able to, the number is 1300 800 222. Lines are currently busy, but they will clear up. Bo has called in on the road. Hello, Bo.
1: G'day, Ashwin. How are you?
0: I'm good, thanks, Bo. Did you ever train any martial arts growing up?
1: I did judo.
0: Oh, but yeah.
1: Growing up, but that was like another lifetime ago.
0: Did you ever get to use it at school? Were you ever bullied and you had to trip someone over?
1: Yeah, I did throw somebody at one stage.
0: I mean, your mum paid for all the lessons, or your dad, so it's good to use it at least one time. Well, you might have some familiarity with this, with the Japanese martial arts. It's given.
1: I have no idea what that word would be, but I'll if I can jump back on the Polaris one.
0: Yes.
1: Is that the North Star?
0: The North Star is correct. North Star or Pole Star are the common words for Polaris, so that's 1 point for you. This question, what is the term given to the code of honour and moral conduct used by the samurai? Did you want to have a go, or?
1: Just trying to think of what it could be.
0: Walker and Joy, you are correct about this word. Karen, not quite. What do we think? Moral code. Often 14-year-old kids would walk around with a book about this code because they were really into it. They got quite obsessed with it. So, not sure, Bo?
1: No, I've got a mental blank on that.
0: That's okay. We'll see if someone else can find it. Thanks for calling in.
1: No worries. Cheers.
0: Leaf has gone with the ninja code. That would also be appealing. I think a lot of 14-year-old boys especially would into ninjas at the age of 14 would all be carving out cardboard ninja stars and throwing them at each other and doing backward rolls. I don't know, it was a different time, the 90s. George has called in from Lakemba. Hello, George.
2: Oh, g'day, Ash.
0: Did you ever go through a ninja phase, ninjutsu phase?
2: Oh, well, of course. You know, we watched when we were growing up, the Samurai TV series, which was full of... You're not familiar with Shintaro, you were too young.
0: I think so. What was my first samurai experience or ninja experience would be the Teenage Mutant Ninja Turtles, probably.
3: Not quite the same as Shintaro and the samurai, yes. No, this is probably a proper samurai series with all kinds of ninjas who could kind of disguise themselves as walls and trees and used to be able to jump up and onto roofs and things in a single bound.
0: Exactly. That was our Wonder Woman.
3: And all kinds of things.
0: So. Yeah, you know, Wonder Woman used to jump off roofs backwards. Ninjas would do the same thing. So we, boys and girls at school, both had their own roof jumping idols, I suppose. So for us, it was ninjas as well. But let's.
3: These are definitely the first. So these are in the 60s.
0: Yeah.
3: Yeah. In fact, Shintaro came to Australia and did a tour of Australia where he was pulled as many people almost as the Beatles did.
0: Wow. Yes. Yeah, it was a really good face for that interest in Japan and its culture. That's a past question, though. So, George, if you want to pass on it, you can, which is what term is given...
3: No, definitely not.
0: Oh. Okay, well, here, I'll just reread it. What term is given to the code of honour and moral conduct used by the samurai?
3: Oh, it's Bushido.
0: Bushido is correct. That's 1 point.
3: The seven virtues, yeah. I first came across it actually in an episode, funnily enough, not of, because they didn't use that phrase in the samurai, but in an episode of Miami Vice, of all things, where the head of the Vice unit, played by Edward James Olmos, who turned out to be a master of Bushido, turned out that he could handle a samurai sword like you wouldn't believe. And it was called The Art of Bushido or something like that, the episode. So.
0: Wow.
3: That's why I looked it up and I thought, oh, okay, interesting.
0: If you just want a bit of structure at the age of 14, I think it's good, a good thing to embrace. A lot of kids did it at the time and got quite disciplined with exercise and forward rolls.
3: Or hurt themselves very badly.
0: Trying to jump off walls. Yeah, don't do the jumping bit until you're ready.
3: By the way, just to clarify too, yes. People don't realise, Polaris, the North Star, which as somebody mentioned, the Big Dipper, is actually at the top of the handle of the Big Dipper is the North Star. But it's actually a tri-star system. It's got the primary star, which is in Polaris A or AA, I think. And then there's another secondary star. They're orbits at around every 30 years or something, and then there's another one that's even way, way

0: further, our dwarf star that rotates every thousands of years.
1: Right.
0: So it looks like one star from where we are, but it's actually three stars. So it's probably technically should be the North Star.
1: Three-way system. I think, is it the star that greets us? Well, Venus comes first, but is it one of the earliest stars that we see in the sky?
0: Yeah, it was so bright, and there's also because it's top of the Big Dipper system. Yeah. People kind of, you know, obviously notice it all the time. So yeah. It was a minor as well of the overall Big Dipper. So yeah.
1: Well, you're on board as well with Bushido. So let me give you your second question, George. Who was the last Tsar of Russia?
0: That would be Nicholas II.
1: Nicholas II is correct, George. That's 2 points for you. Thanks for calling.
0: Cheers.
1: We've got 23 minutes till the news and a line free as well if you'd like to call in. 1300 800 222. Joanna has called in from Newcastle. Oh, hang on. Tony says, hi, Ashwin. Sorry, my answer seemed too late, but the Listen app runs about 60 to 70 seconds behind broadcast. That's interesting. I always thought the Listen app would be live, but I don't always read the texts as soon as they come through because we could be in the middle of a croque monsieur conversation, a Polaris conversation. Joanna has called in from Newcastle. Hello, Joanna.
2: Hi. Hi, Jason.
1: Joanna, let's put a question to you then. So what was the primary cause of the Great Irish Famine?
2: Well, because the potato crop failed.
1: Yes, that is a potato crop, potato blight officially, but it was potato failure.
2: Yeah. I would have said blight it.
1: Yeah.
2: And another time of the day. It's a bit.
1: It is.
2: That time of the day. It's
1: the middle of the night. Potato failure, potato blight. Okay. Second question for you, Joanna. What was the name of the German military strategy of rapid, overwhelming attacks? The German word.
2: Blitzkrieg.
1: Blitzkrieg is correct. 2 points, Joanna. Well done.
2: Okay.
1: Thanks for calling in. Thank you, Joanna. Carol says, Karate Kid did it. Wax on, wax off. I think that's kind of Bushido as well, but he wasn't convinced at the time. He got so mad, so angry. And I got angry when he had to clean Mr. Miyagi's car for 7 weeks straight. It seemed like exploitative child labor, but it was for a good reason. And we all found out what that was in the end. Tara has called in on the road. Hello, Tara.
3: How are you, Ashwin? How are you going?
1: I'm good. How about you?
3: Not bad, mate.
1: Well,
3: have you still got the Crow and Madame question open, or did that get answered?
1: It was an egg in the end.
3: Yeah, knew that one.
1: Did you know? Do you sometimes buy those when you're on the road?
3: Oh no, I like watching different cooking shows and that when I'm home. So
1: yeah, and I can imagine there's not a lot of
3: pick up on some of these things.
1: There's not a lot of croque monsieur dealers, is there, on the Bruce Highway as you head towards Cairns?
3: No, not a lot.
1: No, they need to get that on the road. I think it's a delicious dish. Okay, let's see if we can get you on the board with a question. Tara, what is the rarest and most expensive spice in the world by weight?
3: Saffron.
1: Saffron is correct. Second country, which country is credited with inventing ice cream, the first ice cream maker?
3: Oh. That could come down to so many different ones.
1: Yes.
3: Ice cream, all right. Oh.
1: Who gave ice cream its first run, the debut? Have a guess, Tara.
3: I don't know whether to go European or American. I'll just knock America out of the equation.
1: Okay.
3: That.
1: Not America, but thanks for calling, Tara.
3: Thanks, Ashwin.
1: Some of you mentioned the Listen app delay as well. It does make it difficult with the quiz, doesn't it? Because I have noticed some of the texts come in a bit late on the line, but the callers are always live with the answers. Harry, you are correct. Saffron is that expensive spice. Harry also correct about Tsar Nicholas II. Megan has called in from Brisbane. Hello, Megan.
4: Hey. Megan,

0: like to have a guess at this. It's which country is credited with inventing ice cream?
1: I was tossing up between two countries, but I think it's China.
0: China is correct. Harry, you are also correct. Harry says China is the first for so many things. It might as well be the first ice cream. We don't associate it with ice cream, maybe because the Italians must have
1: cultivated
0: it.
1: Yeah, I thought it might have been Italy.
0: Yeah, I think they gave us gelato.
1: I thought it might have been a trick question. So.
0: No, China is correct. Ennio says, Tom Cruise in The Last Samurai learned about the Bushido Code. And, yeah, interesting. Did you ever watch The Last Samurai, Megan?
1: No.
0: Okay. I think it's interesting. When there's an Asian movie, we often have to put a Tom Cruise or a Western actor, but he learned the Samurai Code and did it very well. But let me.
1: I'm not a fan of Tom Cruise.
0: Oh, no. Not your style of acting.
1: No.
0: Do you like the way he runs, though? He's known for just being an amazing runner on screen.
1: Yeah, that's true. Yeah.
0: Good form. Okay. Okay, I'm not convinced you at all. Okay, second question for you. Okay, here it is. How many ghosts, so different, from China to, how many ghosts chase Pac-Man at the start of each game?
1: I have a Pac-Man toy as well, and I just, like a stuffed Pac-Man. I'm just trying to remember.
0: So you were on the side of the ghosts as a child?
1: No, I'm the Pac. I've got the Pac-Man head.
0: Oh, okay, yeah.
1: I'm just trying to think of how many ghosts there were. Five.
0: It's not five.
1: Yeah. You're
0: not too far off, though. Thanks, Megan.
1: Thank you. Bye.
0: Interesting. I never thought about how many ghosts there were at the start of the game, but that's the key question before us now. Brad has called in. Hello, Brad.
2: G'day, mate. How are you going, Ash?
0: I'm good. What was your first video game you remember playing?
2: Oh, crikey. It was Donkey Kong, the handheld one.
0: Oh, so is this the 80s?
2: I reckon it was. It was the mid-80s, and in 1988, Mum and Dad gave me a Tandy 2000 for Christmas, a Dick Smith computer.
0: Yeah.
2: You had to put a cassette tape in there to load the game, and my cousin, he's currently got it in his shed, but he won't give it back. It's about $6,000 worth of gold in those circuit boards.
0: Oh, wow.
2: I know. They used a lot of gold back then.
0: Okay, so he's just, does he know there's all the gold in there, or is this your secret?
2: No, unfortunately, he does. Among them.
0: But those were good, those 80s tape games, right? It was just scroll screen left to right, jump over things, duck under things. Life was simple back then in video gaming.
2: Oh, crikey. Water was free and porn was dear. Oh, great day.
0: Very different days, very much. Well,
2: I think that Wolfenstein, the German hunting game, that was invented in America so as to desensitize the soldiers before they went into war.
0: That was a very I had Wolfenstein growing up, and I must have gone through that desensitization training because it was a rough game. But you didn't think about it when you were a kid playing those kind of games, did you?
2: No, well, I was the son of a sleeper cutter, so I did a lot of rabbit trapping. A bit of blood didn't really worry me that much.
0: No, you were trained well. Well, let's get you onto this question about video games. The question is, how many ghosts chase Pac-Man at the start of each game?
2: Ah, crikey. That was a favourite too, Atari.
0: But we always focus on Pac-Man and not the ghosts. That's why this question is hard.
2: No, well, I remember the packaging because it was safe as stuff back then. Kung Fu was another game, and you reread and reread and reread these things until they tore to bits. I remember Pinky and Inky, they were the names of two of the ghosts.
0: Yeah.
2: And there was four all up, I reckon.
0: Yeah, it was four. Pinky, Inky, Blinky, and the last one had a normal name like Steve. It wasn't Steve, but it was not Pinky, Inky or Blinky. It was Clyde. It was Clyde, yeah. So, I don't know.
2: Was he orange like the orangutan?
0: He was maybe adopted, I think. Clyde was, his ghost parents. Anyway, all right, so that's right. So that's one question, 1 point for you. Second question for you, Brad. Which 2014 film stars Keanu Reeves as a retired hitman out for revenge?

0: Oh, crikey. That'd be actually Japanese samurai, wabi-sabi, the perfection and imperfection.
1: I love that concept of cracked bowls, fill them up with some gold webbing, you know, in between, and just accept your imperfections. It's a great idea, wabi-sabi.
0: Oh, kintsugi. Kintsugi, that one is.
1: Oh, I thought wabi-sabi was imperfections, but is it kintsugi is putting, that's when you put the bowls back together, the actual art form, isn't it?
0: The kintsugi, yeah. The kintsugi is definitely that one. If you've ever seen Outback Opal Hunters, there's a bloke on there with one eye blowing up rock for those fellas.
1: Yeah.
0: That's me.
1: Oh.
0: So I did a lot of that philosophical deep diving when I was doing a lot of my healing. And, even Sea Viz Pacem Parabellum, I think that was the third film that your question deserve answer for. That's John Wick.
1: John, yes, exactly right. Yeah, no, but I think the Japanese have got some really good ideas, just the slowing life down to drink tea and accepting imperfections. Just there's a lot of useful ideas in Japan for how to live a good life.
0: Oh, absolutely. And simplification is a wonderful thing. I think Voltaire said that oh, crikey, I can't remember. Now, certainty is absurd, but the first half, I can't remember. Too late in the game.
1: Well, tonight. You might ring back another night. So just, if you remember the Voltaire quote, text it through or call another night.
0: Shall do.
1: Thank you, Brad. You're on the board.
0: Thanks, mate. Good on you.
1: Thank you for calling in. Wabi-sabi. Let's all embrace some wabi-sabi in our life. Dennis has called in. Hello, Dennis.
2: Hello there. How are you, Ashton?
1: I'm good, Dennis. How about you tonight?
2: I'm waiting for the roads to dry so I can.
1: Oh, where are you?
2: Return to my site. Well, I'm somewhere in Sydney on a suburb road.
1: Oh.
2: And suburban road, waiting for the roads to dry so I can continue my cycle home.
1: Oh, cool. Okay. So, are you in shelter at least before that happens?
2: Oh, look, I was sheltering in a Macca's.
1: Huh.
2: I left it to. It's closed, but it's an all-night drive-through. I walked outside to catch a bus to a timetable I thought I knew, and it was wrong.
1: Oh, no.
2: And I waited half an hour in drizzle as it dried up. The roads are still wet. And the first bus to come past didn't want to stop for a person with a bicycle. Well, that is the rules.
1: Oh, okay.
2: I shouldn't complain. And now I'm waiting for the roads to dry. And, boy, it's great. I've been able to listen to part of your show.
1: Oh, great. Yeah, we're learning some fun facts tonight. We're embracing a bit of wabi-sabi. Let me then put a question to you to pass the time. Which film features the song My Heart Will Go On?
2: Oh, I don't know. I'm just going to guess the first reflection was Titanic.
1: It was. Celine Dion, The Titanic. 1 point for you. Second question. Also film and television related, which drama is set at Sterling Cooper Advertising Agency in the 1960s?
2: Oh, yeah, recalling the name now will be a job. It's got quite a snappy name.
1: Yes.
2: Countdown to 5 seconds. Am I going to remember it? Mad Men.
1: Mad Men is correct. That's the snappy alliteration.
2: Okay. Thank God for that.
1: Dennis, that's 2 points for you. Stay safe out there.
2: Cheers.
1: Thank you for calling in. Jeff says, Ash, an Italian friend told me Marco Polo brought the recipes of spaghetti and ice cream from China to Italy. Yeah, that does sound right. He brought a lot of good stuff back from the East. Was it Napoleon who said, let China sleep, for when she awakes, the whole world will shake? And it is shaking now, not just ice cream, silicon chips and electric cars. It's all coming out now, but it began with ice cream. Justin has rung us from Frankston in Victoria. Hello, Justin. See, now that's not from China. That is a classic American Donald Duck.
3: Well, howdy, partner.
1: Elmer Fudd?
3: No, it's just me being American.
1: Oh, okay. John Wayne, all right. Let's see. We are
3: now,
1: underway.
3: Just before you ask me the question, my famous Tom Cruise saying from one of his movies is, I feel the need. The need.

0: for speed.
1: Oh, that was a great line. I mean, yeah, and that's a motivational line. I've never felt the need for speed at all, but it still makes you feel ready to do stuff.
0: Exactly, when I don't have a car.
1: No, I feel the need for 50-cent fares, which I have in up in Queensland.
0: Yeah, definitely, yeah.
1: Okay, here's your question, Justin. Which composer wrote The Four Seasons?
0: Oh, would that be Beethoven?
1: Not Beethoven tonight, Justin, but we'll speak another night.
0: All right, thanks, man.
1: Thank you for calling in as well. We are now crossing over to Jeff in Toowoomba up in the Rangers. Hello, Jeff.
2: Yeah, g'day.
1: Jeff, what do you think? The Four Seasons, which composer wrote that?
2: I was just wondering whether the Keanu Reeves 2014 had been answered.
1: That had. That was John Wick. That had been answered. Was that what you were going to say?
2: Yeah. Yeah, it was.
1: It was. That one was answered a couple of minutes ago. So we're onto this new music question. Which composer wrote The Four Seasons?
2: Oh, that wouldn't be Vivaldi, would it?
1: It would. Vivaldi is correct. Second question for you. Which Russian writer wrote War and Peace?
2: Oh. Yeah. I'm embarrassed here.
1: Very long book. Yeah.
2: I should know this. I've got no idea.
1: Not sure.
2: At all.
1: Well, you're still on the board with 1 point for Vivaldi, Jeff, so we'll speak another night.
2: Okay. Thanks, mate.
1: Thank you for calling in as well. Ray has joined us from Perth. Hi, Ray.
3: Hi, how you going there?
1: I'm good. We've got a few minutes till the news, so let me put this one to you. Which Russian writer penned War and Peace?
3: Leo Tolstoy.
1: Tolstoy is correct. Have you read it?
3: No. I haven't got that much time.
1: No. It's a ridiculously long book. Maybe we can get a summary one day, a pamphlet. Here's a second question for you. Also a literature question. Which Irish novel set in 1904 unfolds over a single day in Dublin?
3: Ulysses.
1: Ulysses is right. Thanks, Ray.
3: Thanks a lot.
1: Ray on the board with 2 points. Ulysses, a great demonstration of stream of consciousness writing as well. We were so innovative in 1904. Steve has called in from Tokenwall. Hello, Steve.
4: Quick one there, Nash.
1: Quick one for you as the news approaches. Which food was once used as a currency by the Aztecs? Which food?
4: Bread.
1: Not bread, unfortunately. That is a good staple. It could have been, but not tonight, Steve. But thanks for holding, and we'll speak another night.
4: All good.
1: That's Steve calling in from Tokenwall. Tim has called in from Petersham. Hello, Tim.
5: G'day. How are you, Ash?
1: I'm good, thank you. We're talking about the Aztecs, the civilization.
5: Mm-hmm.
1: Which food did they once use as currency?
5: Good question. Cocoa beans?
1: Yeah, it is.
5: Coffee?
1: Cacao beans. Yep.
5: Cacao beans.
1: That's right. Close to the chocolate originator. That's one point for you. Second question.
5: By the way, if I could interrupt, I was all over the Ulysses one, but couldn't get one in there, mate.
1: Oh, just not there in time, yes.
5: That's right. Go ahead.
1: Okay, so your question. Which novel features the island of Neverland?
5: Narnia.
1: Novel.
5: No. Oh, no.
1: Which novel features the island of Neverland?
5: No, I don't know, actually, I'm afraid. Good.
1: That's okay. 1 point.
5: I leave you up.
1: Thank you, Tim, for calling in. That's 1 point on the board. Cacao beans. Imagine dealing in chocolate. Chocolate currency. Tracy, delicious. You'd eat your currency, wouldn't you? There'd be none left by the end of the year. Tracy has called in from Mooney Ponds. Hello, Tracy.
6: Oh, hi. How are you going, Ash?
1: I'm good. Yeah.
0: liking all the Japanese things. Oh. You know, they do have some amazing art and ways of being and ways of knowing. I love kintsugi. Have you heard of kintsugi?
1: That's when you put a bowl back together, don't you? That's broken.
0: It's the art of repair.
1: Yes. Yeah, and just accepting imperfection, which I think is a really, yeah, we live in a perfect society. I've heard sometimes they look at Hollywood teeth and they find it repellent. Just it's too perfect and white and clean. They like a bit of the variety.
0: Yeah. Well, I think with the art of repair too, it's more than it's about the fixed object or the repaired object is actually more beautiful than the broken. And it's like the saying that, you know, there's nothing stronger than a broken woman who's put herself back together again.
1: You can see the characters and the growth as well. Tracy, there's only a minute to go to the news, so let's go rapid fire with your questions just on tonight until the news arrives. We've got this question: which novel features the island of Neverland?
0: I don't know. I'm just thinking Peter Pan.
1: It is Peter Pan. One for you. Second question. Charles Darwin's five-year scientific survey voyage took place on a ship with which animal name?
0: Beagle.
1: The Beagle is right. It was the HMS Beagle. Tracy, that's 2 points. So thanks for calling in and chatting to us. Thank you as well. Kintsugi, was it? Yeah, the Japanese art of repairing bowls and leaving the imperfections visible. Wayne has called in from Gracemere. Hello, Wayne.
6: How you going, mate?
1: Good, thank you. Quick question for you. The name of which Charles Dickens novel is also the stage name of a famous American magician?
6: Houdini?
1: Houdini is not correct, Wayne, but I like it. Let's chat on another night. Thank you.
6: Right, mate, fella.
1: Thank you for calling in. I'll give you the answer. It was David Copperfield for that question. That's the quiz. We'll let you know the winner on the other side of the news, and then we'll cross over to New York to see what wonderful things are happening over there, including a visit to Cape Cod. How delightful and relaxing will that be? But first, it's news time.
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0: ABC News with Andrew Kaloupas. A massive rescue operation is continuing in Venezuela after back-to-back powerful earthquakes killed at least 164 people. Here's Jono Wakely.
1: A magnitude 7.2 earthquake hit the north of Venezuela, followed less than a minute later by a second one at a magnitude 7.5. Using predictive modelling, the US Geological Survey says the death toll would most likely run into the thousands, possibly even exceeding 10,000. Venezuela's interim president, Delcy Rodriguez, says rescue crews from other countries would arrive soon and thanked leaders including US President Donald Trump and Russian President Vladimir Putin. Emergency workers and volunteers have been digging through rubble to find survivors who are believed to be trapped under collapsed buildings.
0: Venezuela's main international airport near Caracas has been closed because of damage, which could complicate the delivery of urgently needed aid. But the US Secretary of State Marco Rubio says American teams will be able to deal with such challenges.
2: The Department of War is going to have to play a big logistical role here because they have the ability to land in challenging places. Right now, the airport in Caracas is damaged. One of the runways is cracked, but the Department of War has the capability to land in situations like that, so we'll need that. So we have an awful whole of government response. It'll be big, it'll be fast, and it'll be effective.
0: The UK Maritime Monitoring Service says a cargo ship may have been attacked as it attempted to pass the Strait of Hormuz close to the coast of Oman. It says the ship reported being struck by a projectile but did not sustain any casualties. A national discrimination class action has been filed against mining giant Fortescue, claiming systemic sexual harassment at its Western Australian mine sites. The case, lodged in the federal court in Melbourne, is being brought on behalf of women who worked at the sites. It includes allegations of stalking, attempted room break-ins, sexual assault and rape. Fortescue says it takes the allegations seriously, but says it would be inappropriate to comment before reviewing the claims. Lawyer Joshua Alewood says the action could involve hundreds or thousands of women.
3: We filed a class action against Fortescue on behalf of hundreds, if not thousands, of women who have suffered systemic sexual harassment whilst out on the work sites there in Western Australia. These claims range from women being stalked back to their rooms, men trying to break into their rooms, men inappropriately touching them.
0: A think tank warns younger Australians may not receive the same level of government support as today's retirees. The Policy Institute Australia says spending on programs, including the age pension, is growing faster than the economy. It's calling for better means testing for wealthier households, which it says could save the federal budget more than $20 billion a year. The Institute's CEO, Amy Oster, says the system is not sustainable.
4: The amount of entitlements that we have now, if they continue to grow the way they have been growing, somebody who is 40 now may not have access to the entitlements that a 70-year-old does today because we won't be able to afford it.
0: A former user of nitrous oxide said he nearly died after passing out while driving under the effects of the drug, also known as Nangs. His experience comes as a family of a father of five who died after using the gas calls for tighter controls on its sale and delivery. Nitrous oxide has legal and culinary uses, but doctors say recreational use is increasing. Sam Bramman says his addiction nearly killed him and it took him 18 months to recover.
5: I was driving on the highway and it was really late at night and I was using a Nang and I woke up from being passed out from it and I was still driving. Five security guards cornered me and sedated me and that's when I woke up in Tweed Heads Hospital psych ward with an involuntary admission.
0: Astronomers say they have identified two of the lowest density giant planets ever detected orbiting a star about 1,000 light-years away. Here's the BBC's Helen Briggs.
6: The planets are roughly the size of Jupiter,

0: superpuff planets are known, and it's even rarer to find two formed from the same disk of dust and gas locked in a gravitational dance. What makes them most remarkable is that they are constituted of material that is very spread out, making them very light and puffy for their size. Astrophysicist Dr. George Dransfield of the University of Oxford, who led the research, says the planets resemble shaving foam in their density.
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3: It is that time where we let you know who won the quiz, and then we dive into the second hour of the program, which is Tim Cass taking us to New York, the delights of the city, including, I've been mentioning this a couple of times, Cape Cod. What is that place? It sounds magical. As far as cod placed, no, it sounds, it's a lovely place anyway. I don't know if the cod is the most glamorous of the fish, but Cape Cod is certainly a wonderful part of the world. So we'll take you into that next. And then also in the second half, we'll look at strokes. What are they? How can we reduce our risk of them? And if you do have a stroke or someone you know has had one, what's the best way to recovery? So we'll look at all of that coming up in this hour. You can join the program at any time by calling 1300 800 222. I'll give you a quick run of the temperatures as well. Brisbane, it will be 21 degrees today with a shower or two. Sydney, 18 and showers. Melbourne, 14 degrees, morning fog. Canberra, 14, partly cloudy. Hobart, 12 degrees and mostly sunny. Darwin, 32 degrees. So, wish I lived in Darwin. Sunny. You're never cold up there in Darwin. Adelaide, 16, partly cloudy. Perth, 18 degrees. And rain. Stuart produces the show and he's joining you now. Hello, Stu.
4: Hello, everyone.
3: I was looking at the question we had about Pac-Man. So, the names of the four Pac-Man were Blinky, Pinky, Inky, and Clyde. Do you think the first three were born when the parents were quite young, and as they grew up, they thought, we need a practical name for his job prospects, and Clyde is a good, solid name.
4: I like to think they just ran out. They were trying to find more rhyming slang for them and just thought, you know what, this is the fourth child we've got. Just Clyde will do. Just whatever.
3: Yeah, but it's the neglected Clyde.
4: But there's a certain, not a contempt for it, but it's just just Clyde, whatever. Just tired parents can probably atone to the fact that, I don't know, just what, name my child something. I don't know.
3: Whatever, because when you play Pac-Man, you can see the pain in his eyes.
4: You know, I think this is quite an emotional reading into what is, a 32-bit game.
3: Yeah, they're all the same eyes.
4: Okay. You can see the whites in there, mate.
3: All right, so what have you noticed about the quiz today?
4: Well, we actually had quite a lot of callers and quite a lot of successful answers. Good effort, team. I think everyone did really, really well. And I apologise, like we said, we've only got a certain amount of lines free, so if you were trying to call and it wasn't available, it just means our lines are full up. But Ashwin, as we've been saying, we'll let you know when there's a line free, so just keep trying, or if it doesn't work, try tomorrow.
3: They give us 8 lines, which seems like a good balance, so you don't have to stay on hold for too long.
4: Exactly, because I know sometimes people can be waiting for up to 10 to 15 minutes. We will get to you. I think the only time it can ever be a bit tenuous is if you call within the last sort of 10 minutes of the show, just because then we have to obviously time things out. Yeah. But, you know, pretty much everyone will get attended to. Just give it time.
3: Well, everyone who called and scored a point is in the draw to win. So what happened?
4: Well, it's the same as we always do. We go on our raffle. People win. We got, like I said, a lot of successful answers. And we do have a winner again today, who is Dennis from Denniston, which I love, by the way. Great name.
3: I didn't read out Denniston because I thought that was a typo.
4: No, I promise you that is correct. It is Dennis from Denniston.
3: That'd be like if I was Ashwin from Ashwinville.
4: That's cool though. I kind of like the I like the alliteration, I guess. Or yeah. is it just repetition? Because it's the same word. Can you count it as alliteration if it's the same word?
3: I think it's both as well. You could be from Stewart Island, which is actually the third island of New Zealand.
4: I wanted to go so bad. I went to New Zealand when I was a young lad. I would have been 7 or 8 years old. And I was begging my parents to go down. It's like, Stu, it's like 4 hours out of the way. We're not doing it. We're in Christchurch. We're not going. I was like, I was on my knees. I threw back my head and howled to the moon.
3: You wanted to do the Dennis from Denniston thing.
4: Exactly. Ah. How often can I say I'm from Stewart Island? Anyways.
3: Thanks for coming in, Stu.
4: Thanks, mate.
3: And congratulations, Dennis. Bobsled says, Clyde avoids a ghost called Stinky.

That is Steve Winwood with Higher Love, who I no longer compare to Ed Sheeran after a previous attempt at making that comparison. We were talking about Dennis winning the quiz. Dennis from Denniston. Phillips is Ash. Your potential could be Ash from Ashfield. I found a Sydney suburb of, or Ashford, a New South Wales country town in its north. Maybe that's more charming as well. I like it. We need to bring this back. Bobsled writes, next you'll be saying James Bond grew up in Bondi. Well, I think there's a place for all of us, isn't there? It's like that

0: Tenterfield Sadler. What was I thinking of? Tenterfield Sadler just takes you to a place. There must be a place for all of us. Anyway, if you'd like to join the program, you can at any time. 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
0: We have had a quick point of order from the floor. Maria says, as a former teacher of Italian languages, the topic of pasta coming from China often came up in my classroom. My research found out that there is archaeological evidence that the Etruscans, the ancient peoples who lived in Tuscan or the Tuscan region, made pasta well before Marco Polo came back from China. So there may be a local source of pasta to the Italians. So maybe Marco Polo is getting a bit too much credit. But we'll continue with the quiz tomorrow, same time as well, so you can join it then for more questions. Right now, though, let's cross over to Tim Cass, who joins you from New York. Hello, Tim.
4: Yes, Ashwin, greetings from a gorgeous sunny day here in New York City. It's about 25 degrees Celsius and the sun is blazing.
0: It sounds like a lovely part of the world, and you'll take us into Cape Cod a bit later. But let's begin with the World Cup. What's happening in the city? It seems like it must have changed.
4: New York is exploding with soccer fans. I have to tell you, there are people everywhere in their colourful country jerseys. So I see them on the subway, I see them in the streets, and particularly they have been congregating at Times Square, which of course is considered the centre of the universe. And so all the fans have been congregating there on different days. And the Norwegians, in fact, who have been very vocal, have been doing their Viking row. I'm sure people have seen it on social media, right in the centre of Times Square. Hundreds of these Norwegian fans have been congregating together. So I have to tell you, the city is alive with soccer fans, as well as people coming into the city this weekend for Gay Pride Parade, which is one of the biggest parades in the country. 3 million people are expected to watch the parade. Plus, we have next week is the 250th anniversary of the founding of the US. So it's a lot going on in this town right now.
0: A lot going on. For those who haven't seen the Viking Row, can you describe it to us?
4: So the Vikings have their red jerseys with the white cross on it, and they're sitting on the ground in Times Square, and they're acting as if they're rowing a Viking ship. So it's called the Viking Row. So they're all sitting there in unison as if they're rowing a Viking ship. It's very funny to watch. So
0: it's like a traditional dance for them.
4: Mass. Yes, definitely. They've been doing it in the stadiums. They're doing it in Times Square. And what's interesting is, you know, New York is used to tourists, but in this case, the soccer fans are all wearing their colorful country jerseys. So, and they're traveling en masse. Like, there's 10, 20, 50 of them wandering around the city together. So it's hard to miss them. And it's adding lots of energy and color to the city. And I have to say, it's definitely a fun time to be here.
0: I can imagine New York already has people from all over the world as residents there. A lot of locals, Uruguayans, Paraguayans, Aussies, Iranians coming out to support their teams.
4: Most definitely. Ashwin, we have over 800 languages spoken in New York City. So this is definitely the melting pot of the world. So it's definitely the perfect place to host these World Cup soccer matches. So the finale is happening here on July 17th. Madonna and Shakira are going to perform. They've never had a halftime show before, but this year, because it's happening here, they've got these performers lined up. So there's a lot of excitement in this town. And I have to say, walking down the streets, there's masses of people hanging outside restaurants and bars that are showing the different games on their TV screens, and you hear the cheers as you're walking around the city. So it's a lot of fun to be here.
0: Good. So New York even more exciting than normal but with this sporting event. Yes. What if you would like a bit of art and theatre? There's Romeo and Juliet are being reimagined.
4: Yes. Yes. At the Delacorte Theatre, there's a group called Shakespeare in the Park, which is run by the Public Theatre here in New York City. It's been around since 1962, and it's a free performance of Shakespearean plays, which has been in effect since 1962. And over 6 million people have been to the Delacorte Theatre, which is located in the middle of Central Park, and it's an outdoor amphitheatre, and you get to watch these Shakespearean plays performed on this outdoor stage. It's a fantastic New York experience. Anyone who's coming to visit the city should try to get one of the lottery tickets. You can line up at the Delacorte or you can go to the Public Theatre. Public Theatre is right by where I live, and so I managed to get a free lottery ticket. They give you two tickets to go to a performance. And this performance of Romeo and Juliet is reimagined. It's set as if it's on a border town between the U.S. and Mexico. So as many listeners I know, they've built a big fence between the two countries, and this is about the tension between the two countries and the tension between Romeo and Juliet. So it's a fantastic production. It's run through the summer, so anyone that's planning to visit New York, I highly recommend you get one of these free tickets.
0: Instead of Juliet's balcony, is she singing on top of a border wall?
4: So they actually open up the border wall and she comes out on a platform. So it's very cleverly done. And what's interesting is because it's set on the Mexican border, the love language that Romeo and Juliet share is in Spanish. So it puts a whole new take on the famous verse between the two.
0: And I suppose the original, I mean, it was Shakespeare, but it was set in Italy. So we're going back to that romantic Mediterranean world. It kind of fits that part of the world, that language, I think.
4: Yes, no, it's a great production and very colourful, and there's a lot of funny moments in it as well, even though it's a tragic story. But, yes, it's a wonderful production.
0: Okay. Is that border issue still being talked about very much, or has it fallen off the news with the recent Iran-US conflict?
4: You know, there's so much going on in the world right now, Ashwin. I mean, it's definitely a point of contention. A lot of people are not in favour of this war, and you know, it comes up every so often, but obviously there's a lot of other things that are happening, and it just depends which way the media tends to focus.
0: You're listening to Tim Cass, our overnights correspondent from New York. Horse-drawn carriages seem like a staple romantic element in New York, but are they in trouble now, Tim?
4: They definitely are. I have to tell you, I haven't been a big fan of these horse-drawn carriages for a number of years. I know it's a very quaint New York thing to do. And in fact, when my mother and aunt came to visit me many years ago, I took them on a horse-drawn carriage ride around Central Park. But unfortunately, you know, these carriages have had some accidents, and there have been some fatal incidents recently where a horse ate some poisonous shrubbery in the park and unfortunately died. And also a tourist more recently, one of the carriages ran away, the driver of the carriage left it unattended, and the horse took off and crashed into another carriage. And unfortunately, it caused the fatal death of one of the tourists. So, you know, there have been these accidents over the years, and, you know, obviously animal activists are definitely against it. And I have to say my side on this, on that portion of the opinion. And you know, there's, and what was interesting is there's only 68 of these carriages, and supposedly they rotate 200 horses on these carriage rides. But I have to say, I don't think it's a great way for the horses to be treated. I mean, they say they're treated well, but when you hear about these incidences, it makes you wonder. So I think they should be banned, frankly, is my opinion. I think there are other ways to enjoy the park, even if it's just strolling around the park or going for a jog or getting on one of these three-wheeler bicycles that they have, and they drive people around. But I don't think there's a need for these horse-drawn carriages anymore.
0: Okay. Yeah, I suppose there's plenty a lot going on in New York for entertainment and charm as well, if you want to find it. Moving away from the horses, there's some elections happening in New York at the moment.
4: Yes, there is. Just on Tuesday this week, we voted for, I'm registered as a Democrat here in, as a New Yorker, having lived here for over 30 years, and we got to vote in the primary elections for the Democratic representatives to be voted on in the general election, which happened in November, and the positions that were up for re-election were the state controller, the state senate, and the state assembly. So there were three positions that I got to vote for, and as a Democrat, there were many choices. But I have to say the choices that Mondani, our new mayor, supported were the ones that I was happy to support, and happy to report they all got voted in. So voting wasn't as robust as it has been in the past. Numbers were down, but everyone, this is a strong Democratic state and city, of course, so everyone knew that Democrats were on the ballot and you had multiple choices, but it's obviously leaning more to the socialist Democrats with Mondani in power.
0: Are people reading into that for the national, for the midterms in any way, or are they just seeing this as a particularly New York result?
4: I think they feel like there's a trend here. Obviously, Mondani is trying to make this a more affordable city, which I think the whole country is experiencing with the cost of inflation and the cost of gas and groceries is increasing. I think that's a nationwide issue, which I think will be reflected in the midterms when they come up.
0: Can you take us now, Tim, into a charming part of the world named Cape Cod?
4: Yes, this is one of my favourite places. Years ago, I lived in Boston, so I went out to Cape Cod every summer. And I have to say, it's one of the most charming areas of Massachusetts. It's not dissimilar to the Mornington Peninsula, where it's a peninsula of land that goes out into the sea and has a bay on one side and an ocean on the other. And the way to get there from New York is to jump on an Amtrak train to Boston. And then there's a high-speed ferry, which only takes an hour and a half to get you to the very end point of Cape Cod, which is a town called Provincetown. And it's one of the most delightful sea villages you could ever visit. Cape Cod architecture is known for its shingle-style homes, and it's full of these quaint sort of cottages on the waterfront. And I will tell you, there's a place there called the Red Inn. It's an old inn that was built back in the early 1800s, and it's now turned into an inn and a restaurant. And you can go there and have cocktails and happy hour with Cape Cod sliders and Wellfleet oysters and crab cakes. So I highly recommend anyone who's heading up to Boston to take the trip out to the Cape and visit Cape Cod and see Provincetown. It's a really very welcoming, friendly, it's known for attracting a gay community as well. So everyone feels very comfortable visiting Cape Cod and Peacham.
0: Yeah, it does feel quaint and progressive at the same time. I'm wondering, is there anything left of those pilgrims who arrived in the 1600s? This is where they landed. Is there anything of that world left over in Cape Cod?
4: Anything left over? I know they often, reenact the pilgrims being in, there's an area, there's some towns where people dress up as pilgrims and reenact the circumstances of years ago. And yeah, there's a lot of tradition on Cape Cod, for sure.
0: Yeah, and it was a tough first year. I think quite a few of those pilgrims didn't survive the first winter, so maybe not a lot of happy memories, but they spread out from there. But, now it's oysters and it's LGBTQ plus communities, it's art galleries. I was hearing something about those oysters, though, Tim. They're quite salty and sharp. Have you noticed that about the Cape Cod oysters?
4: Yes, the Wellfleet oysters, which are the local oysters, are very meaty and have a sharp taste, but I've definitely acquired a taste for them and thoroughly enjoyed them. They're really delicious, especially with a nice chilled glass of wine.
0: Lovely part of the world. Is the water warm enough to swim in?
4: No, not yet.
0: Okay.
4: It's freezing cold.
0: Do you get 6 days a year?
4: I wouldn't encourage it. Exactly.
0: All right.
4: So, and the other thing that Provincetown is known for is their drag performances. It's known as one of the drag capitals of the world. So all of the drag performers flock to Provincetown during the summer months, and they have over 1,000 performances. So anyone that enjoys a good drag show, another reason to head to Provincetown.
0: Yeah, so will you be catching some shows?
4: Yes, I did. When I was there, of course, I went to see Marla Jean perform. Marla Jean Merman is her name, and she's reportedly the daughter of Ethel Merman. So she puts on a fantastic show, but it gets a lot of the drag performances that have made their claim to fame on RuPaul's Drag Race. So it's definitely a fun place to go and see some drag entertainment.
0: Yeah, you've really added it to my bucket list of places to see when you're painting it. So, yeah, sounds like a lovely place to spend some time.
4: Definitely, yes.
0: Tim, thanks for your time today.
4: Of course, Ashwin, and best to all listeners.
0: Tim Cass there, your overnight's correspondent, bobsled writes, overnight's correspondent from New York, I should say. Bobsled writes, I have a solution to the horse carriage problem. Employ pantomime performers. It's much safer. I like that idea. Just 200 pantomime performers on rotation, dressed up as horses. And it's funny too as well. They could do jokes and give you the tour of the city. Lots of potential there, bobsled. You're a tour operator, savant. If you know what we'll do, we'll take a break for a song and then we'll come back and talk about a medical issue, and that is strokes. What is a stroke? How can you reduce your risk of having one? Is there anything you can do? And what's the best way to treat it or to cope if it does occur? We'll look into all of that.

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0: Every year, there are nearly 50,000 stroke events in Australia, and the overwhelming majority of them are first-time strokes. They can be debilitating and, in many cases, fatal. But what causes them? How do we prevent them? And what is the best way to treat them? To talk about strokes this morning, you're joined by Professor Peter Gates, who's an associate professor at Melbourne University, affiliate professor at Deakin University, author of the new book, Struck Down by Gods, Preventing Stroke, Staying Healthy, Living Longer, available at bookstores now. Peter joins you for this conversation. Hello, Peter.
7: Good morning, Ashwin. Thank you for having me.
0: Lovely to have you on. Join us on what is a serious topic, as many of us may encounter this by the numbers. Can you take us into what is actually happening in our brains if a stroke happens?
7: Just before I answer that, Ashwin, could I explain one term, and that's atherosclerosis. This is the progressive hardening and stiffening of the walls of our arteries with the accumulation of cholesterol in the wall that results in progressive narrowing and, in some cases, total blockage of the artery. This process commences in childhood and gets worse as we get older. So it's the main cause of heart attack and one of the many causes of stroke. So in answer to your specific question, what happens inside the brain depends on whether the stroke is due to a burst blood vessel or a blocked blood vessel. When it is due to a burst blood vessel, the brain cells die because they are squashed. When it's due to a blocked blood vessel, the cells die due to lack of oxygen.
0: So is one of them more fatal than the other? It sounds like the bursting would be harder to deal with.
7: Yes, there's several types of burst blood vessels. One in particular is due to a bubble on an artery called an aneurysm, and that has a 40 to 50% fatality rate. And the other type of hemorrhage is bleeding into the brain. The fatality rate for that is not as high as subarachnoid hemorrhage, but it's still higher than a blocked blood vessel stroke.
0: Is the blocked blood vessel, is that something we can determine through blood test calcification and do something about over time?
7: You mean diagnosing it, the stroke at the time, or what we can do about the blocked blood vessel?
0: The building up of plaque. Oh. Can we do something about that as the years pass?
7: Yes, we can. but the first thing to point out is that atherosclerosis occurs in the absence of risk factors. We all know somebody who dropped dead of a heart attack or had a stroke who were perfectly fit and healthy. The other thing to point out is that this process of atherosclerosis has actually been seen in stillborn babies, the very early signs of it. And it's present in every single one of us by the age of 10. So it implies that those risk factors can't be the cause of the stroke, but they make it worse when we get them. Mm. So this atherosclerosis is due to the physical damage to our blood vessels. And that starts very young and gets progressively worse as we get older. What irrigation system do you know can last 100 years?
0: Yeah.
7: So the thing is that smoking is one of the worst things we can do, because if you could imagine, on the inner lining of the artery is a layer of cells called the intima. It's like a Teflon layer, and it allows the blood to flow smoothly through the artery. If we smoke, we damage that Teflon layer, and it predisposes to more physical damage to our artery. So smokers develop symptoms 10 years before non-smokers. The second thing is the obesity. Why we have so many strokes in our society and heart attacks is because of the increasing level of obesity. As you put on weight, your body has a lot more cells to look after. The liver has to make a lot more cholesterol, so your cholesterol level in your blood has to go up to be delivered to every single cell in our body that needs a daily dose of cholesterol to keep working. So if we are morbidly obese, now that's a BMI of 40, then we have an extra 1.7 litres of blood in our circulation that it wasn't designed to hold. So that leads to an increased pressure inside the artery and further damage. So they're the two things we can do. Once we get risk factors, then we have to take tablets to reduce our blood pressure to as close as 140 on 90. And people just shouldn't say, or let their doctor say your blood pressure is okay. They should specifically ask their doctor, what is my blood pressure? And make sure it's as close to 140 on 90. But in older people, that's not always possible because of the side effects of medication.
0: You are listening to... You go, Professor.
7: One point. That's right. The second thing is cholesterol. Yes, we should all treat our cholesterol. But the absolute benefit to us as an individual is only small. It decreases our risk by about 0.3 or 0.4% a year. Now, you may recall the 2013 Catalyst Program, where they pointed this out, but they were heavily criticised. And the reason is that they didn't talk about the fact that if you decrease the risk by 0.4% in millions of people, it equates to 15 to 30% decreased risk in the number of heart attacks and strokes in our society. So that's all explained in my book, A Chocolate Bar Versus a Motor Car, where if you buy a chocolate bar and it's worth $2, you save a dollar. If you buy a motor car, it's $100,000, you save $50,000. That's the benefit to you as an individual. But if the whole society of a million people buys a chocolate bar, we've saved $500,000. So does that make sense?
0: Yeah, it's a scale. It's the effect is at scale that we're seeing from cholesterol.
7: It's relative versus absolute risk.
0: Right.
7: The absolute
0: okay.
7: risk is benefit to us, relative is to benefit for society. Yeah.
0: Sure. Okay. You're listening right now to Professor Peter Gates, who's talking to us about strokes and maybe answering your questions as well. So if you do have a question, you can text it through to 0437 774 774. Peter has called in from Ballarat as well to share a story, I believe. Hello, Peter.
4: G'day, Ashwin. G'day, Professor Pete.
7: G'day.
4: I am a stroke survivor, as is my older brother. His was more catastrophic. His left side is, like, inoperable, but he gets around. I myself had a central retinal artery occlusion. I'm technically, like, 70% blind in my left eye. Is there any treatment or is it just permanent?
7: Once you have a stroke and you've had it for more than 12 months, that's the maximum improvement you'll ever get.
4: Right.
7: So the Hippocrates, who's known as the father of medicine, said centuries ago that a minor episode of apoplexy, because it was called apoplexy in the past, and apoplexy was literally the term for being struck down. And because people in those days believed that illness was due to punishment from God, that's the term where the term apoplexy became struck down by the gods, and that's the title of my book. Okay. So once you have a stroke, he said a minor episode of apoplexy is difficult to treat, a major episode is impossible. And although we've made significant inroads into the way we can treat acute stroke, huge inroads, particularly in the last half century, many people with stroke aren't suitable for that amazing treatment. And it's still really important that prevention is the number one thing we have to do.
4: Yes. So am I in danger of having another one?
7: Yes, but it's not inevitable. After a first stroke, 75 to 80% of people will not have another stroke within the next 5 years.
4: Okay.
7: But you do need to treat your risk factors. And if you're overweight, then that is really important to lose weight. And if you smoke, you must stop. Okay?
4: Yeah, my weight's good. I'm a smoker. So,
7: yeah, well.
4: I'll let you get to the next call.
0: Thank you for calling in, Peter, as well. But, yeah, but you did raise, those were the two things you mentioned, Professor, weren't they? Smoking and obesity.
7: Obesity, yes. Go on, no, they're dangerous. As I said, you know, yeah. They're the things that really increase our risk of bad atherosclerosis of our arteries.

0: and predisposes to stroke. Yeah.
1: What's the genetic component when it comes to strokes?
0: Well, the first thing you get asked in hospital is there a family history? And my mother died at the age of 53 of a devastating stroke. But I know I haven't inherited a bad gene. She was morbidly obese and she smoked. They've been looking for genes for years and can't find it in the great majority of people with strokes. There's a small percentage of people with rare diseases that can predispose to stroke, such as the premature ageing disease called progeria, and familial hypercholesterolemia, which affects less than 5% of us. So the great majority of strokes, there appears to be a family history, but there isn't. When you understand that atherosclerosis is present in 100% of us, and some of us get symptoms and some don't, if we've had a relative has had symptoms, it gives the impression that we have had a family history. There is one other condition where it may go in the family. And when we talked about that bubble on the artery, sometimes that can be familial. But if you've only got one member in your family with a bubble, you don't need to worry. However, if you've got two or more members in the family with a bubble, then you should have a test to detect that bubble, because treating it before it bursts is much better than trying to treat it after it bursts.
1: Professor Peter Gates, Associate Professor at Melbourne University, is joining us now to talk about stroke. So if you do have a question, as I mentioned, you can text 0437 774 774 or call in as well, 1300 800 222. I've had a text from Carl to say, what if you have blood clots in your leg? Any vein that's been glued, should you be worried?
0: By and large, no. You have to worry about the blood clots in your legs because they can break off and go to your lungs. And if they're big enough, they can be fatal. But the great majority of people with blood clots in legs can be very easily treated with blood thinners. There's one condition which causes an enormous amount of controversy in medicine, with those that firmly believe and those that are not overly impressed. There's a hole in our heart that is present before, in every one of us, before we're born. It allows the blood to bypass the lungs and goes from the right side of our heart to the left side of our heart to go around the circulation when we're in utero. Now, in 20% of us, that hole fails to seal over at birth. The fancy term is patent foramen ovale. And there have been the very rare case where a blood clot has been seen saddling that hole that has come from the leg. And that's a term called paradoxical embolus, where it goes through the hole in the heart and then it can go to any other part of the body, including the brain. But that is extremely rare.
1: If someone thinks they may be having a stroke, what should they do?
0: There's a term called FAST, and it refers to F for face, A for arm, S for speech, T for time. So what that is saying is that if you have a problem with facial weakness, you have a problem with your speech or your arm is weak, which are three of the very common symptoms of stroke, hightail it to the hospital as quickly as you can, because we have two amazing treatments that have been developed over the last 50 years or so. I was in the room in 1995 in San Antonio where they presented the paper that said that the clot-busting drugs can decrease the severity of stroke. The room was cock-a-hoop. Everyone was so excited because for the first time we had an effective treatment for an acute stroke. And then later, medicine has developed this amazing technique where they can put a little catheter into our artery and suck the blood clot out. They have had amazing effects on the severity of stroke. But the problem is only about 5 to 15% of strokes are suitable for the clot-busting drugs, and about the same 5 to 15% are due to the blood clot being sucked out.
1: I'll just ask you a question about how do we diagnose the different kinds of strokes in a moment. We've got 11 minutes till the news. So if you have a question, call in on 1300 800 222. Michael has rung in from Warrnambool. Hello, Michael.
2: Yeah, hi, guys. Hi, Professor.

0: Yes, just a quick one. I'm 68. At the age of 30, I had bypass. Terrible family history of heart. And anyway, I've been around for 36 years since. I was on aspirin every day, 100 mil, and et cetera, et cetera. And back in when I was 64, I had a stroke, a brainstem stroke. And 6 weeks later, I had the second one in the right side of my, the left side of my brain, rather. And we had no family history of stroke. I had never been on blood pressure tablets. I've always been 120 over 80. I gave up smoking 25 years ago. I was fit. I practiced golf 5 nights a week, played twice, walked for 2 K.
1: What was your handicap?
0: Seven, but I gave away for 10 years. And
1: okay, yeah. Anyway, go on. Sorry about that. Yeah.
0: No, you're right. No. Yeah. Yeah. So, you know, and I was, let's say, 5'7", and I got up to 87 Ks, but I never ate takeaway food. One of my sins was I probably had 3 glasses of wine at night.
1: Not a sin, not a problem with stroke.
0: Yeah.
1: It doesn't help prevent heart attack or stroke, but it doesn't cause heart attack or stroke, alcohol. Okay.
0: Yeah. Yeah, my cholesterol got down to about 2.4. When I had the stroke, it was about 9.
1: There's something that you said, Michael, that concerns me. You had 2 strokes close together in 2 different artery distributions, one to the back of the brain, the brainstem, and the other to the left side of the brain. Yep. That's an alarm bell to me. It tells me that the clot could be coming from your heart, or it could be coming from the main artery, the arch of the aorta, which is where the artery comes out of the heart and turns over to go down to the body. So I hope you've been investigated thoroughly for your heart to make sure there's nothing in there that could have caused the blood clot.
0: Look, I had that 10 years ago. It was my last angiogram. But I've seen a physician yearly with my heart. It was a double bypass. The first one blocked within 4 years.
1: No, Michael, that's not the sort of thing I'm talking about. That's the disease that gives you heart attacks and angina. What I'm talking about is an abnormal valve in your heart, a blood clot formed in your heart, an irregular heartbeat called atrial fibrillation. When you have 2 strokes close together in 2 different vascular territories, I had a patient just like that, and they turned out to have an extremely rare benign brain tumour in their heart.
0: Mm.
1: And the clue was 2 strokes in 2 different territories.
0: That's 4 years ago. In the last month before this, or 2 months before the stroke, I had dizziness and had to sit, I nearly fainted. I sat down because I knew I was going to fall. I saw a GP and they kept on saying it was my heart. I felt it had nothing to do with my heart. Anyway, I'm not a doctor.
1: If you were just lightheaded, that is not a symptom of stroke. That was not a warning of stroke. If you were dizzy, the room was spinning, your head was spinning, that could have been, but that's the most people to get that dizziness. It's not due to a stroke. It's due to something in the ear. When you have dizziness with another symptom such as slurred speech or weakness or numbness, something like that, that can be a warning of stroke. But just lightheadedness, it's more likely to be a fall in your blood pressure, and that could have occurred if your heart stopped beating properly.
2: Thanks for calling in, Michael, with those questions and sharing your story. Paul has called in from Budrum. Hello, Paul.
3: Oh, hello, how are you?
2: Good, thank you. What's your question or observation?
3: My question is actually, just this year I started having seizures. I had about 4 in between January and April. They were occurring previously, but as I moved up from Sydney to Queensland about 4 years ago, and I got them

0: checked out at St Vincent's in Sydney, and the neurologist at the time said, "Oh, look, Paul, look, you're not having," and this is back in 2006, and I hadn't had any seizures up until 2006. I would have been 46 at the time. My mum passed away. I don't know if it was coincidental or whether it was stress-related, because we were very close. But my couple of questions for you are seizures in relationship to strokes, and also my GP's advice as recently as yesterday was, Paul, for goodness sake, drink lots of water.
1: Okay. Your first question is that seizures can occur after a stroke. If you have damage to the surface of the brain, it's called the cortex, that can very rarely cause people to have a problem with seizures after their stroke, but that's very, very uncommon.
0: Right.
1: And I'm 75 this year. We weren't brought up and drinking lots of water, but the current generation consumes large amounts of water. Look, we probably should keep ourselves better hydrated than most of us do, particularly men, and particularly when we're playing golf. But the answer is that drinking water will not prevent stroke or cause stroke.
0: Right. Okay. I'm HIV positive as well, but I'm undetectable and have been for like 15 years.
1: That's wonderful news. Yeah, that's great news.
0: Yeah.
1: Amazing the way we've been able to treat that disease.
0: Oh, it's bizarre, actually. I've been able to work and everything. I take more pills a day now for blood pressure and cholesterol than I do. Like, I take lamotrigine and ezetimibe and rosuvastatin what. But, so you're saying there's no relationship between seizures and stroke?
1: No.
0: I am actually getting that the seizure thing checked out at the moment, because the neurologist at Sunshine Coast University Hospital, with the seizures I was getting, I was actually, prior to the seizure, I got a four-second warning where my vision just went berserk. I describe it as electrical. And then once that was like the precursor, and then I knew I had to get to the ground, because if I didn't, I'm likely to fall down and hit my head and do even more damage.
1: Yeah, no, you're very fortunate to have that warning and to be able to cope with it when it occurs, yeah.
2: Thank you for calling in, Paul, as well. We're just a couple of minutes away from the news. Ray and Wendy, stay on the line. I just think because of the calls and many texts we've had, we'll just carry this over after the news occurs, and then we'll wind into the next story as well. I've had a text come in saying, should we be taking cholesterol tablets? What's your take on cholesterol tablets, Professor Peter Gates?
1: The answer is yes. Remember I referred to the Catalyst program where they said maybe you didn't need to? That's wrong. Okay, but just to explain, the benefit to us as an individual, it decreases our risk by about 0.3 to 0.4% a year. Not a big decrease in risk. Not as much as stopping smoking and losing massive amounts of weight like happened during the Second World War. So we should all take the cholesterol tablet, provided we can tolerate it. Yeah. But there are some people who cannot tolerate the statins. They cause significant muscle discomfort. And the answer there is there are other medications you can use other than statins. And you can try some various dietary things to try and reduce your cholesterol. But the answer is yes, we should all treat our cholesterol.
2: Okay. All right, so in the first part of this conversation, we focused on the causes of strokes and trying to get more understanding of that. In the next portion, we'll look at the treatments and answer some questions and see what the prognosis is if you have had a stroke, and look at the possible things you can do. And so we've had a touch on that, but we'll explore that more after the 4 a.m. news if you happen to be on the east coast of Australia. So I'll get to your questions after that, and then later in the program, we will... Okay. All right. So in the first part of this conversation, we focused on the causes of strokes and trying to get more understanding of that. In the next portion, we'll look at the treatments and answer some questions and see what the prognosis is if you have had a stroke, and look at the possible things you can do. And so we've had a touch on that, but we'll explore that more after the 4 AM news if you happen to be on the east coast of Australia. So I'll get to your questions after that. And then later in the program,

0: we will have an open line conversation. And Daryl Braithwaite, if you hadn't heard, has turned 77, I believe, and he has given up public performances of singing. So we'll cross back to an interview that Rod Quinn had done looking into Daryl Braithwaite's life and celebrating it, because what a wonderful career it's been. So that's the plan for the next half an hour, hour or so. And if you'd like to join the program, you can. You can text me on 0437 774 774. You can also call in. The phone number is 1300 800 222, 1300 800 222. I'm Ashwin Sekar. We are with Professor Peter Gates, getting to the bottom of strokes after this.
1: Do you know the next Australian of the Year? Are they raising funds for those in need? Or building a brighter future? Conducting research? Or inspiring future astronauts? See them, hear them, nominate them at australianoftheyear.org.au.

0: ABC News with Andrew Kaloupas. Rescue efforts are continuing in Venezuela after back-to-back earthquakes killed at least 164 people and injured almost 1,000. With more, here's Jono Wakely.
1: People flooded into the street as buildings collapsed following a magnitude 7.2 earthquake that struck northern Venezuela, that was followed less than a minute later by a second quake at a magnitude 7.5. Venezuelan officials say at least 250 buildings have been damaged or lost following the earthquake. The U.S. Geological Survey is warning that the death toll could be much higher than the preliminary totals, with predictive modeling indicating that it will most likely run into the thousands, with a chance of exceeding 10,000. The UN says it's mobilized aid and is working with Venezuelan authorities to support the emergency response.
0: Prime Minister Anthony Albanese says strengthening Australia's social media ban is a priority. Amid concerns, the world first laws are not strong enough, his political reporter Pablo Viñales.
2: In December last year, children under the age of 16 were kicked off social media after Labor passed laws banning them from platforms including Instagram, TikTok and Snapchat. Since then, tech giants have been legally required to block and take reasonable steps to prevent young Australians signing up. But earlier this month, eSafety Commissioner Julie Inman Grant warned her powers were too limited. In Question Time yesterday, the Prime Minister suggested the laws would be strengthened.
3: We're working on that as a priority.
2: Platforms that fail to comply can face fines of almost $50 million.
0: Israeli Prime Minister Benjamin Netanyahu and his defence minister say Israeli forces will remain in Lebanon, Syria and Gaza indefinitely. A government spokesman earlier said that any withdrawal from Lebanon would be conditional on the disarmament of Hezbollah. Lebanon says that it's been seeking a full pullback of Israeli troops as part of negotiations mediated by Washington. But Defence Minister Israel Katz says there are no plans for a withdrawal.
1: We oppose the withdrawal of IDF forces from the security zone in Lebanon, despite all the pressures that exist and those that will yet come. We will not withdraw from the security zone in Lebanon and also in Syria.
0: Two former Israeli prime ministers and other members of the country's political elite have threatened legal action against the government if it doesn't stop what they've described as Jewish terrorism in the occupied West Bank. The BBC's Charlotte Gallagher has more from Jerusalem.
4: The signatories to this letter describe it as Jewish terrorism and are threatening to sue the government if they don't take action. They say people carrying out the attacks are living near Palestinian communities primarily to harm residents, sometimes killing them using firearms provided by the IDF and acting with almost complete impunity. The letter also draws parallels with the past persecution of Jews, saying the situation in the West Bank is reminiscent of similar crimes and pogroms committed against our people in Eastern Europe in the 19th and 20th centuries.
0: A critical incident investigation is underway after a man was shot by police in Sydney's southwest. Police were called to a unit complex on Lawson Street in Fairfield last night following concerns for a man's welfare. They say officers tried to speak with the man when he allegedly ran towards them. An officer then discharged a firearm, striking the man in the arm and torso. Paramedics treated him at the scene before taking him to a hospital in a critical condition. To sport and in rugby league, South Sydney.

0: He is into the NRL's top four with a convincing win over Parramatta at Western Sydney Stadium. With the details, Andrew Moore.
1: South Sydney probably handled the conditions better than Parramatta throughout the 80 minutes. Light rain fell throughout. South Sydney scored twice early to lead 12-0. Parramatta hit back with a Brian Kelly try and trailed 12-6 at half-time. But then early in the second half, Talon De Silva raced over to score for the Eels. It was 12-all. But then South Sydney scored three tries in a 15-minute period to regain control and win 32 points to 12, having scored six tries to two. They've now beaten Parramatta in 10 of their last 11 games to enter the top four before a crowd of 14,365. Andrew Moore, ABC Sport, Sydney.
0: And in the AFL, the Brisbane Lions have risen to sixth on the ladder with a 43-point commanding win over the Sydney Swans at the Gabba. You're up to date with the latest from ABC News.

0: Good morning. We are continuing this conversation about how to prevent strokes. Slightly heavy topic, but I think it'll be useful for us to give us the best chance of reducing our risk. Peter says, hi, Ashwin Stewart and Professor Peter Gates. Thank you for this conversation. Can we bounce this subject to daytime radio and ABC TV? Being a survivor, I feel it's super important. Super grateful. Many thanks, Peter in Ballarat. It is an important conversation. So if you have those texts that you'd like to send through to, if you have a question, you can text 0437 774 774. Ray has called in, first of all, with a question for Professor. Hello, Ray.
1: Hi, how are you going there?
0: Good, thank you. What was your question?
1: 8 years ago, I had a quadruple bypass. And in the quadruple bypass, they take the veins out of your legs to repump the heart. Because I've got those things on the loose around the place, what chance have I got of having a stroke?
2: Sorry, I didn't quite listen to hear the first part of that last bit of the question.
1: For a quadruple bypass, they take the veins out of your legs.
2: Yeah. Oh, okay, and so taking the veins out of your leg won't predispose you to having a stroke. But those veins, when they take them out of the leg, are completely free of atheroma, right? But when they put them into your heart, because of the increased pressure in them, they go on to develop atheroma. But anybody that's had a heart attack can go on to have a stroke. Anybody that's had a stroke can go on to have a heart attack because the disease atherosclerosis, damaging our arteries, can affect the arteries to our brain, causing stroke, the arteries to our heart, causing angina and heart attacks, and the arteries to our legs, causing poor circulation in the legs and even gangrene. Now, in the past, when the army gave soldiers cigarettes, we used to see what they were called repat patients in those days. They're now called veterans, with very severe atherosis affecting all three artery territories. We used to call them the vascular path. And that was really because of the high incidence of smoking amongst our war veterans. But no, the veins coming out of your leg, not a problem with regards to the risk of stroke.
1: Right, well, that was 8 years ago. So if nothing has happened in the last 8 years, I'm clear for the time being.
2: Yep.
0: Thank you for calling in, Ray. And I should just say as well, this is a general conversation about strokes and risks and possible treatments, but do speak to your own doctor as well for specific advice that's tailored to you. Wendy has called in from Reservoir in Victoria. Hello, Wendy.
3: Hi. I do have rather a complicated medical history, but I'll just briefly summarise it as best I can. So I have a family history of strokes and aneurysms, both on the maternal and the paternal side. I inherited a genetic dodgy vascular system, as a cardiovascular specialist once described it as. Born with Raynaud's, lived with pain all my life, probably through fibromyalgia and an alphabet soup of all these autoimmune health conditions such as POTS, MEC, FS, etc. I'm concerned about there's been my siblings also and wider family, there's been health issues as well. I've tried to get pin down other medical specialists about the fact that these are things that I'm probably going to be susceptible to as I get older. I'm 69 now, but I'm having trouble just pinning someone down. Everyone in the public health system, people are too busy. They say, oh, ask this person or ask that person. Should I be seeing particular specialists? And if so, cardiologists or neuroscientists?
2: If you don't have any symptoms, there's no need to see any of those sorts of people. So you mentioned two things there about you've inherited a dodgy circulation or blood vessels. That's possibly the case if your family has the bubbles on the arteries called aneurysms. And every single member of your family should be checked out for those, as I've said before. But as I've also said, medicine can't find abnormal genes in the great majority of us. And that's because genes probably don't cause us to have a stroke. And there's a chapter in my book called Choosing Your Parents, which is a silly title, but it talks all about

0: the fact that most of the patients with stroke, although they may have a family history, have not inherited a bad gene. The one thing that we might inherit, and I'm still researching this, is perhaps the shape of our arteries. So in twin studies, they have identically shaped arteries where certain angles can predispose to more severe hardening of the artery or atherosclerosis, and twins can have identical heart attacks. But in non-twins, there is no evidence yet, but I suspect it could be we inherit the anatomy of our blood vessels, but not a gene that causes strokes. And the other thing you have to remember is that there are so many different causes of stroke, and only one of them is due to the hardening of the arteries. We're talking about atherosclerosis.
1: Well, actually, my mother had an brain aneurysm. My paternal uncle died from an aneurysm of the aorta. My mother had three strokes. My father had hydrocephalus in later years, and he had a stroke or knee surgery. But so I think it's more the quality of the material in the arteries,
0: Basically, the biggest risk factor for stroke is increasing age. Okay? And that's why strokes occur much more commonly as we get older, because the damage to our arteries, this buildup of cholesterol in the walls of our arteries and the stiffening of the walls of our arteries, worsens as we get older. And so if we have strokes in our 60s, 70s or 80s, that's almost to be expected because of the more severe damage to our arteries. But the one thing that you did mention that is relevant in terms of a family history is the bubble on the artery. So, but if there's only one person who had a bubble on the artery to the brain, that's different to the aneurysm in the artery of the body, the aorta. Okay, so that means you may not have a family history of aneurysms.
2: Thank you for calling in, Wendy. Right now you are listening to Professor Peter Gates, Associate Professor at Melbourne University, Affiliate Professor at Deakin University, and author of the new book that is out called Struck Down by Gods, Preventing Stroke, Staying Healthy, Living Longer, which you can get at bookstores right now. We've had so many text messages. One of them is about wine, which you'd already addressed. I'll ask another one, which is about food, and that is from Chrissy, which says, is a Western diet more likely to create strokes than Eastern diet? Are there any vegetarian studies that correlate with strokes?
0: I don't know if you recall, but the Americans have just put meat back on the top of their food pyramid. So there are food pyramids, food pagodas, food plates, food domes all over the world giving different dietary advice. And we were told not to eat salt because it might increase our blood pressure. We're told not to eat fat. And you've taken the two things that make food tasty. So the only thing that's left is sugar. So Americans have gone from eating 1 kilogram of sugar a year in the 1700s to 130 kilograms of sugar a year. That's led to this massive increase, together with also increased consumption of everything else, to the obesity epidemic. There are the northern tribes of Kenya and Tanzania and the Inuits who eat nothing but meat and fat. They remain perfectly healthy because they're very, very thin because of the exercise they do. Then that's not a genetic predisposition, because if you take them out of that environment and put them into an urban environment, they develop the same obesity and the same risk of heart attacks and strokes. So there's a lot of nonsense, I think, about what's the correct diet. My food pyramid says eat less to remain thin, because if you remain thin, then you are much less likely to develop a heart attack and stroke. So if we have a look at the Okinawans, they were very poor. They ate very little food. They're incredibly thin, and they lived over 100. More people on Okinawa lived to be over 100 than anywhere else in Japan. And then in the war, the Americans invaded Okinawa, brought in fast food, and the life expectancy of Okinawans has dropped. Seventh-day Adventists are vegetarians. Yes, they do have a lesser risk of stroke, but being a vegetarian doesn't eliminate your risk of stroke or heart attack altogether. But at the end of the Second World War in West Germany and Finland, heart attacks and strokes disappeared. And when they did autopsies on these people, there was no fat on their arteries, same as what they found in prisoners of war. That's because these people were down to 1,200 calories a day. So if you want to completely eliminate your risk of stroke, then we have to go down to 1,200 calories a day. That would make life pretty miserable.
2: And I'm sure there's all sorts of other health effects from starving yourself in that way. So
0: yeah,
2: this was the question. Can we do anything to minimise the hardening of the arteries? And you just, it seemed like you were saying this is just a product of getting older. Like how many irrigation systems do you know that last 100 years was what the question you posed to me. Is this just a byproduct of ageing, or is there anything you can do? Is there a gene you can switch off to reduce this atherosclerosis process?
0: The answer is there is no gene that you can switch off, except in familial hypercholesterolemia, they have an abnormality that affects the lining of those cells. Remember those cells are called Teflon?
2: Yeah.
0: Well, the familial hypercholesterolemia people have faulty cells, and that leads to the worsening damage in them. But no, there's no gene that we can switch off. We don't want ourselves from getting stopped from getting older. But yes, there are things we can do, and I've mentioned it several times, not to smoke. Mm. That will reduce your risk of developing this problem of atherosclerosis, and to remain thin. So there's a thing called the coronary artery calcium score that's become very popular in recent years. If you look at elite athletes like marathon runners and cyclists, they have very, very high coronary calcium scores. But their BMI is all down about 20 or 21. They're very thin. And when you look at their arteries, they have lots of plaque, lots of sort of little bit of cholesterol on the surface of the artery, but they don't have any narrowing of their artery. So remaining thin is the single most important thing, together with not smoking, that we can do to reduce the severity of the atherosclerosis and to reduce our risk of developing a stroke. But strokes can occur in people who don't have any risk factors at all because it's due to progressive damage to blood vessels. Yeah.
2: Okay. All right. Dave the mailman has called in from on the road. Hello, Dave.
3: Good morning, Ashwin, and your guest this morning. How are you going?
2: Good, thank you. Yeah, you're with our Professor Peter Gates as well. Did you have an observation
3: Peter.
2: Or a question for
3: Peter? I had an observation. It's a while ago now, but I had a friend of mine that did a job for me, and I rang him the night after he got home. It was in the morning after he got home because we work overnight. And he was all slurry and, you know, and I didn't take the signs, and I should have. He'd had a massive stroke. And about 3 hours later, his partner found him, and, you know, it was, he had to be flown straight to Townsville Hospital because, you know, I should have realised that, you know, I just thought, well, he's come home and had a bit of a night out with the boys before he went to bed. And, I didn't take the sign, and I should have. It's something that I'm very aware of now.
0: Well, there may be nothing that could have been done, mate. You may not have done anything wrong at all. Was the stroke due to a burst or a blocked blood vessel, do you know?
3: No, I don't know the ins and outs of it. But he was a fit man. He was a thin man.
0: How old was he?
3: Yes, he had a little. He was about the same age as me, in his 60s. Yeah. But but on the same token, you know, I'd only seen him basically 6 hours before.
0: Well, strokes come on suddenly, don't they? Usually you don't get much of a warning. Yeah.
3: Yeah, and just talking to somebody over the phone, you know, you sort of. I know I shouldn't really say too much about it, but, you know, if the signs are there, get somebody else to go and check on them. That's something that I should have done and I didn't do it.
0: I think that's great advice. If you hear someone that doesn't sound right, urge them to get medical advice. Yep.
2: Yeah, and we're just not trained in this topic, Dave, are we? It's something we don't get taught very much. So, yeah, thank you for sharing.
3: Not a worry. All right, take care, everybody.
2: We are talking to Professor Peter Gates about strokes, and we're getting to, the main message that the professor has been saying is cut out obesity and smoking, but also answering your questions about other topics. Jeff has called in from Perth. Hello, Jeff.
4: Yeah, greetings. Probably a two-part question. One, weight gain. I've had a mitral valve replaced probably 15, 17 years ago. I'm nudging 7 foot, and because I'm on metoprolol particularly and a couple of other cardio drugs, weight gain's the problem, but I'm SOB, as in short of breath, not any other acronym. But also, could you define good or bad cholesterol, please, Professor Peter?
0: Well, there's a lot of misinformation about cholesterol, and there's a chapter in my book entirely devoted to cholesterol. In 1913, a Russian scientist fed rabbits cholesterol, and he saw lipid droplets in the walls of the artery and said, therefore, if we eat cholesterol, we'll get hardening of our arteries. But in fact, the great majority of us are not sensitive to how much cholesterol we eat. The cholesterol is made in our liver. And if we eat too much cholesterol, our liver will shut down a bit. And if we don't eat enough cholesterol, our liver will boost the production of cholesterol. So that's the first thing. Now, LDL has been labelled bad cholesterol. But because cholesterol is a fat and it can't dissolve in blood, it has to be attached to a protein to be delivered to the cell. And every cell and every organism, or every part of the cell, needs cholesterol. And it turns over every day. So the cholesterol is transported to our cells by this protein called LDL, which has been named bad cholesterol, but it's just doing its function. It's taking the cholesterol to our cells. The good cholesterol, HDL, grabs the cholesterol that is broken down and takes it back to our liver to be recycled. About 10% of us are what are called hyper-responders, and we may be sensitive to the amount of cholesterol that we eat. But that will only increase your cholesterol by about 10%. So if your cholesterol is 5, it'll only go up to 5.5. So the main problem is that with obesity and the damage to our arteries, we have more cholesterol in our blood, and therefore that gets into the walls of our arteries. So having a high cholesterol is bad, but you see people in their 90s that have a cholesterol of 8 or 9, but they're very thin and don't have very severe hardening of their arteries. It's the combination of smoking and obesity with the increased damage to our arteries and the increased cholesterol in our blood getting into the arteries.
2: Thanks for calling in, Jeff, there from Perth. I'll put a couple of questions to you because this might be things we're all thinking about that I guess are in the pop culture. You hear about these ideas. One of them is, apart from the physical deficits from a stroke, are mental behavioural changes like rage and hostility, are there personality changes following a stroke?
0: That's extremely rare because our brain can be likened to a cauliflower on a stalk, okay? And the bunches of cauliflowers up the top are called the cerebral hemispheres. And the part of that cerebral hemisphere that controls our personality and our temper is the frontal lobe. And that is not very commonly affected by a stroke.
2: Is there any reason why the frontal lobe isn't affected? Are there fewer blood veins to burst or anything in that area?
0: Well, it's not blood veins bursting, but it's not a common site for burst blood vessels because that's deeper in the brain, mainly due to high blood pressure. But also the main artery goes to the middle part of the brain or to the back part of the brain. So when it goes to the back part of the brain, that damages our vision to the opposite side.
2: Okay.
0: When it goes to the middle part of the brain, and this is called the middle cerebral artery, it goes to the middle part of our brain. That's the part of our brain that controls our strength, the feeling down the opposite side, and our speech. And our speech can be affected in several ways. One of your callers mentioned his friend's speech was slurred. That's called dysarthria, and that's very common. But if the damage occurs on the dominant side of our brain, and that in most of us is the left side, we can develop other disorders of speech where, for example, we can't get the words out. It's as if we have a severe stammer or we say the wrong words, the wrong letters. And there's one very rare abnormality of speech. We basically talk gobbledygook because we invent words and we invent letters and all these sorts of things. So it sounds like we've gone crazy, but we haven't. It's a very unusual form of speech disturbance. So the main artery is the middle cerebral artery that goes to the middle part of the brain. The artery that goes to the back part of the brain is called the posterior cerebral artery, and that's where most of the strokes go to. And very rarely does the stroke affect

0: the front part of the brain. But having said that, if you've had a subarachnoid hemorrhage, that can damage the front part of the brain and that could change your personality.
1: If you've just joined us, you're hearing from Professor Peter Gates, Associate Professor at Melbourne University. I'm Ashwin Sekar, and we're talking about strokes and answering your questions. We've had another couple of texts come in. Peter asks, does atherosclerosis also contribute to erectile dysfunction?
0: In 99.999% of cases, no.
1: Okay. All right. Someone else, I'm just skipping through because I think we've asked that one. I'm 70 and do not smoke and not overweight. Should I take blood pressure tablets and cholesterol-lowering medication as a proactive measure to avoid the risk of stroke from Pat? And again, just a reminder, no specific medical advice here, just general advice. Do speak to your doctor. But in general, that topic, what would you say about that, Professor?
0: Well, the answer is yes. All the studies show that we should keep our blood pressure to about 140, the top level is called systolic, and 90, the diastolic level. In America, they want us to get it down to 130 on 90 because that means we'll have less heart attacks and strokes in society. But that decrease from 140 to 130 doesn't have a huge difference on our risk, individual risk. So, yes, we should take blood pressure tablets if we've got high blood pressure. And if we have a high cholesterol, then yes, we should take cholesterol tablets to reduce our cholesterol, provided we can tolerate them.
1: David has called in from Northfield. Hello, David.
2: Oh, how are you going?
1: Good, thank you. What was your question?
2: My dad passed away from a brain aneurysm. I heard the professor say that you get bubbles on something and you should sort of be tested if something like that. I'm just wondering if you can explain that again for me.
0: Yeah, sure. This is a bubble on the artery is called a berry aneurysm because it looks like a berry. And it can rupture and cause a devastating stroke because it bleeds into an area under low pressure and it just keeps bleeding because there's nothing to stop it. But if there's only one member in your family that's had a bubble on their artery and bleed, you don't have to worry.
2: Right, okay.
0: But if a second member of your family gets it, that's when it might be in the family and every single member should have see someone to have a special test to check for an aneurysm. But you've only got one person in your family. Don't worry about it.
2: Right. Okay. Appreciate you explaining that to me.
1: Thank you for calling in, David, as well. We've covered the main issues of strokes today. What haven't we talked about, Peter, that you'd want to get across? Treatments, cures, preventions, the future of the treatment. What haven't we covered that you'd like to get across?
0: Because atherosclerosis starts in childhood, there's a huge epidemic of childhood obesity. We have to start educating people about the damage to our bodies from obesity and the damage from smoking. And that may include vaping. So they haven't been around long enough to know whether they will influence atherosclerosis or not. But 100 countries have introduced a sugar tax. And that's led to companies cutting down the amount of sugar in what they produce, and people are buying less sugar drinks. Australia hasn't introduced a sugar tax. There are some people in America saying that we should be prosecuting the food and beverage industry for producing a substance. These highly processed foods both stimulate our appetite and cause addiction. So they're saying they should be prosecuted for producing a harmful substance that causes addiction. Now, that's going a long way, but the answer is we have to cut down on the amount that we eat. So if we eat 500 calories less a day, not much, we can lose a kilogram a week, but it has to be a lifelong change in how we eat. If we combine that with exercise that burns up 500 calories, then we'd lose up to 2 kilograms a week. So the answer is we must be losing weight, but we must be preventing weight gain. And that has to start at a very young age.
1: Seems like there's a couple of things we can take into our control there, weight gain and smoking as well. On the treatment side of things, people have called up and you've said there's a 12-month window for improvements. What can you tell us about responding to a stroke the best way?
0: When I say a 12-month window, improvement will continue up to about 12 months after you've had a stroke, but then it stops improving. But in terms of us having a stroke,

0: But right here and now, we really must get to a hospital that has a stroke unit and can treat us urgently in the hope that we might be one of those people that could have the clot-busting drug or the clot-retrieval drug. Now, I remember the first person I ever saw who had clot-retrieval drug. He came into our hospital. He had a stroke down the left side, but he looked sicker than the degree of weakness, and I thought there was something really bad going on. So I had an urgent test for his artery in the neck called the carotid artery, and it was completely occluded. Now, we rushed him to Royal Melbourne Hospital where they took the clot out. If he hadn't have had that, he would have died. He walked out of hospital. So that's the great story that we're seeing in the treatment of stroke. And that's an amazing result to see such a great outcome. But we should get to the hospital as quickly as possible so that we can be assessed. And they have stroke teams in hospitals now where let them know you're coming. They'll be ready at the door to grab you, to race you to the CAT scan department, to do an X-ray of your brain, to see what sort of stroke you've had, and then decide what's the appropriate treatment.
1: Yeah, it's a good message to act quickly. If you're wrong, what's the worst that can happen? Don't miss the signs. Yeah. It seems to be better to err on the side of caution in general. Professor Peter Gates, thank you for your time today.
0: Been a pleasure. Thanks for having me.
1: And I appreciate you sticking around for quite a long time today answering your questions. That is Professor Peter Gates, Associate Professor at Melbourne University, Affiliate Professor at Deakin University, and author of the new book, Struck Down by Gods, Preventing Stroke, Staying Healthy, Living Longer.
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1: Let's move on from health and wellness onto a new topic. After a singing career which spanned 58 years, Australian music legend Darryl Braithwaite announced this week that he was retiring from performing. He's best known for his time as the lead singer of Sherbet in the 1970s and 80s, but he also had a spectacular solo career after a remarkable comeback in the 90s. Darryl was a special guest on Overnights and looked back on his career. He spoke to Rod Quinn, and they began by talking about, of all things, singing the national anthem.
3: I try to stay away from the national anthem. I think I've done it once, and there was one time there where I sang Waltzing Matilda, and I remember Red Simons said probably the following Monday, he brought it up and he said, I'd just like to point out that I, Darryl Braithwaite, he sang Waltzing Matilda, and I didn't know that they went down to the Billabong twice. You know, because I think I did the second verse, like down by the Billabong, and then I did it again the next. I've sort of buggered up the song, but he made people aware that I had.
4: You know, back in the old days, there was always the Sherbet Skyhooks rivalry. Was that real or made up?
3: I think it existed in between maybe like Red. All of us got on reasonably well, but I think sometimes Red used to pick on Garth for some reason. And I mean, I got on really well with Graham, Shirley Strawn. I mean, because we were Capricorn, we were lead singers, we surfed, and we both had a trade to fall back on.
4: Rather than backstage talking about music, you'd talk about plumbing or carpentry.
3: Oh, well, no, not about, no, no. It'd be mainly surfing about, I think. And because the first time we met them was actually in Sydney at the Opera House, and they were supporting us. And I remember Shirley was hammering away at the drum riser, him being a chippy once, chippy all the time, really.
4: What, he was doing a bit of running repairs on the drums?
3: Yeah, on the drums, on the drum riser. I was like, okay.
4: You had a trade? Your father wanted you to have a trade? What trade was that?
3: I think Mum and Dad wanted me to have a trade because I had nothing else in store. I left school relatively early. I couldn't go on. It was back in that time when, like at Randwick Boys High, if people may or may not be familiar with that, but it's a school there in Randwick, and they mainly cater for sport and all that. And I guess distractions were immense back then, from not only sport at the school, but surfing. And also I was taking an interest in singing, obviously, in weekend bands. And so at the end of year four, I said to Mum and Dad, I've got to do something. And Dad enrolled me as an apprenticeship at

0: Cockatoo Island Dockyard for fitting and turning. So I went along and did that, and we came to an agreement at the end of year four there that if I leave, they'd give me my indentures.
1: Wow.
0: Yeah, I know. They wanted to get rid of me.
1: So you're a fitter and turner?
0: Yes, by trade.
1: Have you ever used it? Because I don't even know what a fitter and turner does. What does a fitter and turner do?
0: Like a big metal shop, sheet metal shop on lathes, you know.
1: Okay.
0: Turning metal and, yeah, making things fit with other things. It's just about it, really.
1: And turn.
0: And turn them, yeah.
1: So they gave you your papers and said, rightio, you are now an official fitter and turner.
0: Leave.
1: Yeah, please leave. Did you ever work as a fitter and turner?
0: No, I didn't. I went home, and I think I had, like students do, you know, have a gap year. I had a gap month or something like that, or a gap 2 months, where I think the pull of the surf and the music was at that stage, even though it wasn't professional, that was the thing that was interesting me at that time. And then it can't be that long after that that I got the offer to join Sherbet, you know, professionally, as I remember distinctly that was the thing. You'd have to do it professionally. And I said, what does that mean? And they said, well, you can't do anything else. You just do that. And I went, okay.
1: So for people who remember Sherbet from the 70s, this was just before the late 60s, I think, and they remember from the satin clothes and the almost glam look and those great pop songs.
0: Yeah.
1: What did Sherbet sound like at the start?
0: Oh, I think really good. I mean, because we were doing, I guess, like maybe a lot of bands at that time, maybe doing a lot of covers, and then we started to write our own material. Maybe after about, I'd been in them 6 months or a year, and but it was just, we took every song that we did with a vengeance, you know, and played it as hard. I mean, it was just you know, par for the course back then, but. I think in the early days, we were obviously different from how we ended up in, you know, 1978, 1976, but that's just through, I guess, progression of time. But it was, I remember it being fantastic fun at the start.
1: So it was just time change, a natural progression.
0: Yes, that's right.
1: But who were you covering? I'm really interested to know what Sherbet sounded like kind of before they were Sherbet.
0: We were covering Beatles, probably a fraction of Beatles, but I remember, what is it? I am the God of Hellfire, and I give you fire.
1: The Crazy World of Arthur Brown.
0: Yep. and people, I don't know if they'll know these, but Jefferson Airplane off Surrealistic Pillow, as I remember, that's right. And we used to do a fair bit of soul stuff, and then this is where I got to use the falsetto a little bit, because we used to do Jackson 5, like I Want You Back and Love You Save and all those things, which they were so good to play. It was just, you know.
1: Who was coming to see you? Because it's not teeny boppers, for want of a better word.
0: No. Probably, I guess, people our own age then, you know, like around, how were we, 21? Yeah. So it'd be the like late teens or something like that, I guess.
1: And you were playing discotheques, for want of a better word.
0: We used to play down at, well, discotheque, one up at the Cross. I remember the one up there. And this must have been the latter stage of the Vietnam War, because we used to get Americans in and all that sort of stuff. We played at Whiskey A Go-Go. And we also used to play at Jonathan's down on at Ultimo, which that's where we had some of our best, darkest times, let me tell you.
1: Dark times.
0: Well, no, when I say dark, I mean ones that you wouldn't talk about, because it was, there might have been association with stuff and God knows what. But we were fortunate enough to play with a few bands that come to mind, Jefferson John and the Copper Wine, and Fraternity with Bon Scott. And that was great, because we had a great relationship with them. We alternate each night. Like, we'd play 40 minutes and they'd play, then and that'd go on for seemingly weeks. But it was good fun.
1: So when you came to record those first Sherbet albums, you were writing your own stuff. You weren't doing too many covers, although I think what Free the People probably was.
0: Yeah.
1: Which had one of the world's first rock and roll tuba solos. How did that happen?
0: I think it was just that we liked the song. I mean, we heard it.

0: we thought, oh, let's do that, let's do that. And then for some reason we knew that Bruce had played brass of some description, and being a tuba. And so we thought we'd utilise that in the song. So there it was, you know, that bum bum bum bum bum bum bum bum bum bum bum bum bum bum bum bum. Sometimes it was horrible, you know, live.
1: Really?
0: Because, well, it depends how his breathing was and how the instrument, if it had kept it together on the trip to wherever we were going.
1: And you had the falsetto working even then on that early song.
0: Yeah, that and even... what was it? Even with Can You Feel It, Baby, which was the first single that I was involved with Sherbet. And that was a falsetto, you know, the Can You Feel It? God almighty, yeah.
1: Sounds good today.
0: Yeah.

0: Sherbet and Free the People with Daryl Braithwaite singing, and Daryl is our special guest this morning. What got to me about all those Sherbet albums, really, even from the start and then on through, was the incredible sophistication of the production. It seemed like you took your time to get it right. Obviously, you're all great musicians, you're a great singer, but you had the right producer, you got the right production, didn't you?
1: It'd be the input from Clive being really fastidious with sound back then. Mm-hmm. And then Garth as well, who now is a producer and a writer himself with mainly country artists in Sydney. So I guess they're the two, and Tony as well, that would look more at that, the physical aspect of recording. And then you can't leave out then the producers that we had through the time, and including Richard Lush, who did, I don't know how many, maybe three or four of our albums at least, including How's That?
0: And had worked with the Beatles.
1: Yeah, that's right, Tape Op. And he, little known story, it was like pulling teeth trying to get stories out of Richard about, you know, what happened. So maybe he signed a disclosure.
0: Non-disclosure agreement.
1: Yeah.
0: But he then produced Leo Sayer. He did a lot of work.
1: Yeah, exactly.
0: And Roger Davies, as your manager, who obviously has gone on to massive success,

0: I was spoiled by having been associated with Roger back in the Sherbet days, and we trusted him in every area, you know, for getting us to the airport, this, that, what, anything we'd look to and go, Rog, what are we? Oh, okay. So he was like really a nursemaid. Come, I mean, we ran him off his feet. I mean, in the early days, he was even the roadie. He carried the Leslie box, and then he'd get someone to help him with the organ and all that. And it's a strange association because he was actually in an agency in Sydney, and he was the one that used to get us gigs because we were too pop, I think, for the agency, because they handled mainly bands like Chain and Billy Thorpe and the Aztecs and all, and Lobby Lloyd, Coloured Balls and all that. So Roger took it upon himself as being working in this agency to initially get us gigs, and that's how the association came about.
1: So of those early singles, the classic singles, say, prior to How's That, do you have a favourite? Is there one that you think, wow, that sounds great, just as good today as it did then?
0: I think one that comes to mind, there's something about Cassandra that I really like. I think that's a great sounding tune. And then I don't know. I mean, if you get me going, and then it's sort of like into the Slipstream period and all that, and Life. It's gee, there's a lot there to select from.

0: That is Slipstream by Sherbet with our guest Daryl Braithwaite singing up front. Before we leave the Sherbet era, though, everyone talks about How's That? It was a huge hit here, huge hit in the UK as well. Mm. Did you think, that's it, we've cracked the UK, we're going to be big stars internationally now?
1: I'm sure we may have thought that that was going to happen when we were there in England and it was all happening and, you know, we were seeing it going up the charts and I think it got to number two and Chicago, If You Leave Me Now, kept it out from number one. But I think we were different people.

0: people then for maybe about 6 months, you know, affected by success, but not to a point where we became really rude and obnoxious or anything like that. It was just, I think it was exciting times, you know, for six of us, you know, including Roger, to be in London and, you know, have that success and all that sort of stuff. It was lovely, but then we made a mistake.
1: Someone said the problem was that you followed up How's That with a kind of ballady, dreamy If I Had My Way.
0: We did, and well, you know, that's why music is so exciting, because you never know what's going to work. So we put that out, and it didn't hold up at all well with the, you know, the UK charts. So that was really our run in England with, you know, off the How's That album. So that was a shame. Yet it's sort of, looking at it now, I don't know what we would have picked. But, you know, obviously we picked the wrong one at that stage.
1: But was the idea to go to the UK, have a hit, tour a bit, come home? Or did you think, well, actually, what we might do is go here and live here and try and break it by living and working in the UK?
0: Well, I think this is the... And I may not be sure here of trying to analyse it, but I think this would have been the dilemma that Roger would have had.
1: Right.
0: We had success with How's That there, and then we were going to put out the second single, which was If I Had My Way, but we also had commitments back in Australia, like tours and stuff right. like that. And I think Roger would have been in that situation of like, well, what do we go back to where we know? Or we may have put out that song, If I Had My Way, and the initial reaction may have been a bit cold to it or something. So he would have had to be really astute as far as making the decision and then put it to us and go, well, we're going to go home, you know.
1: Okay. Well, here's the song that killed it for Sherbet in England, If I Had My Way.

That was Sherbet with Darryl Braithwaite out front from the How's That album. And If I Had My Way, speaking to Rod Quinn earlier, what a song. Well, I think it was, but maybe the Brits didn't as well. Campbell said, Ashwin and Stewie, that song was never going to make it for Sherbet in the UK, but it may well have been a success in the States. Maybe they're in touch with their gooey side a little more over there. You know, we'll finish with another great voice from another part of the world. And on the other side of the news, Angela will be taking us into New Zealand. They've ended their 40-year run of draws in the World Cup with a loss. We'll find out the effect on the country on the other side of the news. But this is Harry Nilsson.

0: Everybody's talking by Harry Nilsson. You're listening to ABC Radio Overnights. We are winding into the news, and on the other side, finance, a World Cup cross, and what is happening in New Zealand. We'll do all of that in 5 minutes' time.
1: Are there any winners in the cost of living crisis? What's causing the algal bloom?
2: Questions. They've never been more important. So the one thing we'll never question is our duty to keep asking. ABC News, keep asking.
3: ABC News with Andrew Kaloupas. Thousands of people are unaccounted for in northern Venezuela, where back-to-back earthquakes that are now known to have killed at least 188 people and injured almost 1,000 have occurred. The hardest-hit region appears to be the coastal state of La Guaira, where dozens of buildings have collapsed. Here's the BBC's Caroline Hawley.
4: This is the moment disaster struck. The second of the tremors, less than a minute after the first, was the strongest to hit Venezuela in more than a century. It was a public holiday and many people were at home as buildings collapsed around and on top of them. With thousands reported missing, there'd been frantic efforts to try to find survivors. The UN says a massive collective humanitarian effort will be needed for a country where millions already relied on aid.
3: President of the Venezuelan National Assembly, Jorge Rodriguez, says rescuers are still working to retrieve people trapped beneath the rubble of 250 buildings that were damaged or destroyed.
5: This is the time to save lives. This is the time to rescue people. This is the time to assist those who are at this moment trapped beneath the rubble of all the buildings, apartment blocks, shopping centres, bridges and roads that were damaged and directly struck the people.
3: Prime Minister Anthony Albanese has confirmed the government is considering tougher measures to check the power of tech giants behind social media platforms. Australia's social media ban came into effect last December, blocking under-16s from using them. The Prime Minister now says he wants the ban strengthened. US Secretary of State Marco Rubio has pushed back at claims that Iran could control the Strait of Hormuz and impose a toll on ships passing through it. Here's correspondent Bridget Rollison in Jerusalem.
6: Marco Rubio has been on a diplomatic charm offensive across the Gulf, trying to sell Washington's new ceasefire deal to sceptical allies on a three-day tour. Some Gulf leaders are fearful they'll have to fund a $300 million reconstruction fund for Tehran, despite the Gulf countries bearing the brunt of Iranian missile and drone attacks during the war. Speaking in Bahrain, Mr. Rubio said any long-term deal will not undermine its Gulf allies. The Secretary of State also warned that if Iran charged ships fees to pass through the Strait of Hormuz, it would create total chaos.
3: The UK record for the hottest June day has been broken for the second day in a row. Here's Europe correspondent Elias Kluwer.
7: The UK is sweltering through a heatwave. In the English county of Somerset, a temperature of 36.4 degrees was recorded, making it the hottest June day since a day earlier, when a temperature of 36.1 degrees was recorded. On the European continent, temperatures are even hotter. After scorching 40-plus temperatures were recorded in Spain and France, analysts say climate change is driving up temperatures around the world, but particularly in Europe, with research suggesting it's heating up twice as fast as the global average.
3: To sport it in the AFL, Brisbane has claimed its third straight win with a 43-point victory over the Sydney Swans at the Gabba. With the details, Quentin Hull.
8: Both teams were off the bye and the Lions won every quarter to inflict the Swans' third loss of the season, the Premiers posting 19-13-126 to 12-11-83 to move their season ledger to 9 wins and 6 losses. Will Ashcroft starred with 30 possessions for the victors, while Sydney's Chad Warner kicked a goal of the year contender among his 4 majors and 28 disposals. The loss further soured for the Swans, with forward Joel Amati picking up an ankle injury. Round 16 continues on Friday night, with Hawthorn hosting Greater Western Sydney at the MCG. Quentin Hull, ABC Sport, Brisbane.
3: In rugby league, Parramatta coach Jason Riles has said his side's performance on Thursday night was not good enough after the Eels lost 32 points to 12 to the South Sydney Rabbitohs. David Clayton Thomas, the Husky lead singer of Husky-voiced lead singer of Blood, Sweat and Tears, has died at aged 84. He died peacefully in a Toronto hospital. Blood, Sweat and Tears became popular in the 1960s as exponents of what became known as brass rock, with hits including You've Made Me So Very Happy, When I Die and Spinning Wheel.

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2: Good morning. Very soon, we will cross to New Zealand to see how they're dealing with their first World Cup loss. Undefeated, they are, in over 40 years at the World Cup. Never won. A lot of draws, but they lost to Egypt recently. Let's see how the country is coping and check in on other New Zealand news. And we'll also cross over to the World Cup to get an update from there before then. Quick run of the temperatures. Today, you can expect it to be 21 degrees in Brisbane with a shower or two. Sydney, 18 degrees, showers. Melbourne, 14 degrees, morning fog. Canberra, 14 and partly cloudy. Hobart, 12, mostly sunny. Darwin, 32 and sunny. Adelaide, 16 degrees, partly

0: 12, mostly sunny. Darwin, 32 and sunny. Adelaide, 16 degrees, partly cloudy. Perth, 18 degrees with rain. So that's the weather. Let's come inside as well to see what the markets might hold for us. You are joined now by Mike Girardi, an independent finance consultant in New York. Hello, Mike.
1: Good morning. How are you doing, Ashwin?
0: I'm good, thank you. What are we expecting on the markets at the moment, or how have they been?
1: There's not much. Well, you know, if you look at the snapshot of the picture, it does of the market, it doesn't look like much is going on. We have a kind of mixed session, I guess, being driven by a mix of economic data and a massive resurgence in the AI trade. Chip makers and artificial intelligence stocks are attempting to snap a multi-session losing streak, primarily juiced last night by blockbuster earnings from Micron. On the other hand, we have the software sector, which is experiencing a wave of value compression, still in the midst of its multi-day downward slide. So you have in the technology sector alone, you have the tug and the pull. So shares of Apple are also pressuring the Nasdaq today lower. Currently, they're down 6% on news that they're experiencing a surge in component and chip prices. You know, with the price of memory increasing, investors are worrying about inflation seeping into things like TVs, cars, and many other consumer products. We had some economic news. The May PCE index, which is the Fed's preferred inflation gauge, luckily came in as expected, rising 4.1% on a yearly basis, still higher than the 2% inflation rate that the Fed wishes to achieve. We did manage a higher European close and the Dow Jones Industrial Average here at 3 o'clock, is up 118 points to 51,966. Or 0.25%. The S&P is flat, and the Nasdaq is down 0.3%. Crude oil is up $1.76 at the moment to $72.10 a barrel. Gold is up $41.10 to $404.990 the ounce. Silver's up nearly 10 cents to 58.18, and copper's up 13 cents to 6.08. The Aussie's up 0.2% in our market to 69.16. And looking ahead, your stock market's poised to open a little bit higher, up about 7 to 10 points. And that's about it. Great. Stay tuned. U.S., I think, is playing Turkey tonight, right?
0: Oh, I think so. We're about to find out. USA, Turkey starts at 12 p.m. our time. Yes, yeah. Who's your second team, Mike? Who's your second team?
1: I'm lucky I have one team for soccer.
0: All right, yes. They don't love it over there, do they?
1: Not really. I'm learning, though.
0: No, okay. Well, nice to chat to you, Mike. Thank you.
1: Okay, take care. I'll talk to you soon.
0: Once every 4 years, they're putting on a good show, though, even though they don't personally love the sport. Let's see if we can get our World Cup correspondent on the line. In the meantime, this is Cyndi Lauper. Speaking of New York, this is Time After Time.

0: Cyndi Lauper. Time after time, here on ABC Radio Overnights, we are joined now by David Mark from ABC Sports. Hello, David.
1: Hello, Ashwin. How are you?
0: I'm good, thank you. It's quite a busy day, isn't it, at the World Cup?
1: Oh, it is a very busy day. I mean, there are six matches at the taking place today, but most importantly, the Australians are playing Paraguay in about 7 hours' time from now, which is an absolutely crucial match. Win or draw, and the Australians will keep second spot in their Group D, which sets them up for a game in Dallas on July the 3rd. Lose, and things are kind of in the lap of the gods. There is still a good chance that they go through, but we're not 100% sure.
0: It's interesting, this tournament. The third place getters can go through, which hasn't happened in 30 years. So do you like that system?
1: Yeah, like it's an interesting one. I mean, they expanded the competition to 48. So because it goes to a knockout stage, at some point they've got to reduce it to 32. 16, 8, so on. So it's a funny one because in some ways it potentially sort of rewards, mediocrity is not probably the right word, but, you know, there's 8 of the 12 third place teams are going through. But, you know, it's creating this system now where it's kind of like it's a cutoff in golf at the halfway point of the tournament. We're sort of waiting to see who's there, and we're watching Scotland slide down the rankings yesterday. Australia could yet finish third if Paraguay beat them, and then that they will then depend on other results and so on. So, look, it has created an extra level of intrigue, but there's also a whole bunch of other things going on in the tournament too. So the normal rules about how you determine who finishes where in the group is normally decided on goal difference if the teams are tied on points, but this time around it's determined on how they went head-to-head, which changes everything as well. So it's been a very different tournament in that respect.
0: It very much sounds like a statistician's dream to work out who goes through at some points.
1: That's true. What? The New York Times is running all these algorithms, and it's very complicated, yes.
0: Very much. What are you looking forward to most today? What would be the highlights?
1: Oh, look, well, it's obviously going to be the game, but we're expecting sort of, you know, 10 or 15,000 Australian supporters at the stadium at San Jose, and it's on at 7 p.m. at night. And if they're true to form, as they've been in the last couple of games, there's quite a few of them which are going to start drinking. Yeah. We'll start drinking earlier in the day, so they'll be in great spirits. The weather here is amazing. It's sunny. There's not a cloud in the sky. It's about 24, 25, 26 degrees. By the time the match kicks off at 7 p.m., it'll be down to about 22. So the playing conditions will be wonderful. The atmosphere should be amazing. The game is being played at the San Francisco Bay Area Stadium, which is where the Super Bowl was played this year. It's the home of the San Francisco 49ers. So it's a very famous stadium. So I think the whole atmosphere today is going to be brilliant, and also just seeing how the Socceroos can go. It's going to be intriguing.
0: And we have the strike power that we need for this game, because the criticism was we played it a bit safe striking-wise in the last game in order to preserve ourselves for this game.
1: Yeah, so look, I mean, we don't know what team Tony Popovich is going to be putting out on the field. We know that there will be one change at least, because well, Jacob Italiano has picked up a groin injury. So he is a wingback. He's been a vital member of the team so far. He's started in the first two games and played really attacking and creative attacking roles, but also, you know, offers great defensive sort of tenacity. So he's out. Matthew Leckie, who started the last game, picked up a hamstring injury in that game, so he is definitely out. So there'll be at least two forced changes from the starting lineup that we saw last time round against the United States. But the coaching staff have kind of hinted that there'll be more changes, but, you know, Popovich gives absolutely nothing away, so we just don't know what's going to happen until about an hour before the kickoff time.
0: Okay, that adds to the excitement as well. David, thanks for your update today.
1: No worries, Ashwin. Thanks very much.
0: That's David Mark from ABC Sports. We are about to talk to Angela from New Zealand to see what the latest is. They have, unfortunately, had some soccer tragedy, so we'll check in with Angela about that. Bronwyn says, the US might not be well known for soccer football, but when we were there in the 90s, women's soccer was huge. Girls were playing in parks everywhere on the weekends. We were quite surprised. So I think women's soccer is going strongly in the US. Interesting. Yeah, we were talking about whether there's genuine enthusiasm for the sport. Either way, they put on a great spectacle as well. So while Stu was bringing up Angela, we'll go to a short break and then hopefully we'll take you into the tragedy that is a New Zealand loss.
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0: Angela Cumming joins you from New Zealand. Condolences, Angela, this morning.
4: I don't even know if I can talk about it,
0: I was really looking forward to this.
4: I'm still in the second stage of grief,
0: yes.
4: Which is I'm still angry about it, so yeah. I'm going to be very careful about what I say live on air this morning. But, of course, we all know what we're talking about, Ashwin, which is the all whites. Who were robbed.
0: At least the second goal, people were suspect on that. There was another goal after that, but general robbery.
4: I know, but as I explained to my children when I was demonstrating to them how Mummy is a very, very bad loser, modelling very bad behaviour for them, that completely changed the whole vibe and trajectory of the game. So that is my argument. But, of course, we are talking about the all-whites. Didn't we love last week, Ash, when I often was quoting my favourite little bit of World Cup New Zealand trivia, which was that the all-whites had been undefeated at a World Cup since 1983. Well, that all came to a crashing end this week when, of course, the valiant all-whites went down 3-1 to Egypt. Boo! And there was such a big controversy about this game because we played so well in the first half, Ashwin, and it was 1-0 at the first half. And New Zealand was like, oh, my goodness, is this going to be the day where we make history as a nation and record our first ever World Cup victory? But it wasn't meant to be. And, of course, there was a very big refereeing controversy because in the 66th minute, Ashwin, when the all-whites were trailing, their substitute, Ben Old, came on. He was tripped by an Egyptian defender. But then what happened next broke New Zealand's hearts because it appeared as though the Egyptian defender trod on him, a very sensitive part of the body, particularly for a male player, leaving his shorts ripped. He was bleeding as well. It looked very, very, very painful. The referee did not blow the whistle and give a foul, instead letting the players play on. And that is when Egypt immediately attacked and Mo Salah scored one of his 3 goals, I think, making it 2-1 to Egypt. And from then it was all over. So we were very sad, but it does mean that New Zealand does get to continue, Ashwin, in another proud sporting tradition, which is having a gripe about something that has gone wrong in sport and never letting it go. We, of course, have here in New Zealand the underarm bowling incident, which Kiwis will never get over. If you ever want to trigger a Kiwi, you just talk about the underarm. Will New Zealand ever get over that? No. Will they ever get over the Rugby World Cup quarterfinal of 2007 when the All Blacks were playing France and referee Wayne Barnes missed a forward pass, thus allowing France to score a crucial try? The All Blacks went on to lose that game and were, of course, eliminated from the World Cup. Will New Zealand ever get over that? Absolutely not. Now we have a third thing to add to the list. We will never get over this. It will follow New Zealand for the rest of our lives.
0: The Aussie underarm bowl has been replaced by the Egyptian groin stomp. It's a changing time.
4: This is it. It's not replaced, Ashwin. It's just now compounded. Oh, gosh. I was thinking would one cancel the other out? Will it be now that Kiwis will become so fixated on this latest controversy that they'll forget all about the underarm bowling incident? But no, it's sort of like compounding interest in that it just adds to the New Zealand psyche now that the rest of the world's against them and they're always hard done by. But it was just so sad to see we are playing, New Zealand plays Belgium at the weekend. I think it's Saturday game. So Saturday afternoon, New Zealand time. It is a must win for us. So can the All Whites still progress in the World Cup? Yes, but we play Belgium and it's a must win. We can't draw. We have to beat them in Belgium. Probably fair to say are the favourites to win that game. So it was nice while it lasted for that perfect 40 minutes of the first half of that game against Egypt. We were all so excited. And I think now it's just given New Zealand a taste wanting to win. So
0: yeah, I think though, when you look at a score like 3-1 to Egypt on a per capita basis, New Zealand still won. And this is what we do down under, isn't it, when we ever lose to larger Northern Hemisphere societies.
4: We do. I love your per capita thing. And remember that because I love the per capita discussion because New Zealand does it so well. Anytime, particularly the Olympics and the Commonwealth Games are on, New Zealand drives the rest of the world crazy by going, well, per capita, we're top of the medal table.
0: Yes.
4: Even though we've got like one bronze in some really random sport, they'll say per capita, we're like leading. So I do like that.
0: Yeah, very much so.
4: And of course, but fair play to Egypt as well. They played really well. I didn't even realise that Mo Salah was on their team as well. So, I mean, you can't.
0: Hard to compete
4: How
0: with.
4: Are you going
0: to
4: beat?
0: Well, let's.
4: You can't compete with someone.
0: You can't. There's too much tragedy. I feel like we need some more lightness. Now, New Zealand's former Prime Minister, Jacinda Ardern, has moved to Australia. Is this a permanent move?
4: I don't think she's coming back to New Zealand ever. When the brain drain is real. We've all known that Jacinda at the moment is living in Australia on Sydney's northern beaches of all places. So she's traded New Zealand's cold, wet and dreary weather for a bit of warmth and sunshine. But Kiwis were thinking this week, I really don't think she's coming back, guys, with news that she has put her family home in Auckland up for sale, which is probably a fairly clear indication that they are not looking to be moving back to New Zealand anytime soon. So their 1930s four-bedroom, two-bathroom bungalow is listed for auction on the 8th of July. It has a current value of more than $2 million. So she bought that property in 2018 with her then partner, Clark

0: Gayford. That was just 1 year into her tenure here as Prime Minister. So she's held on to it for quite a while. But all indications are, Ashwin, particularly with her now putting this property up for sale, that I can't see her moving back any time soon. She says, oh, look, we're just in Australia for work opportunities and it's great that we're so close to New Zealand and we can come back lots to visit friends and family, but reading between the lines, I can't expect her to be making the move back here to New Zealand anytime soon.
1: No, it's once you've moved and you've enjoyed the warm weather, it's really hard to go back, I think, to the colder climate as well. So maybe she's adapted to that sort of Sydney climate. So we'll see what her long-term plans are. She's been at Harvard, she's been in Sydney, so out achieving things in the world. But one thing New Zealand will never lose is its agricultural primacy. And you have had a single Angus bull sell for an astonishing figure lately.
0: And an Australasian record. Can you believe this, Ashwin? This is one thing the Kiwis have over the rest of the world at the moment is how much our bulls sell for at auction this week in New Zealand. A single Angus bull, Ashwin, sold for $220,000, setting what industry figures say is a new Australasian record. Absolutely incredible. This bull, three people threw money in the kitty to buy this. So it was a consortium of New Zealand breeders and an Australian stud farm all put in, chipped in to buy this bull. Absolutely incredible. What makes this bull so expensive is its genetics, how big it is, and the fact too that they focus well on how structurally sound they are, and that quite literally means how well they are able to go out in their paddocks and do their job, particularly on high country stud farms. So basically they have to be let out and then go off on their merry way to find the ladies to take them out to dinner and a movie. But when they are in steep hill country areas, particularly in rural and regional New Zealand, they have to be able to navigate quite steep country. So this bull in particular is very, very good on its feet, as it were, Ashwin. So there you go.
1: I like it because
0: one thing we can do well.
1: Yes, if you're a French bull, you can just walk the flat plains. But if you live in the Lord of the Rings country, you need very strong thighs.
0: It really is.
1: Yeah.
0: It really is. You need strong thighs and you need to be able to go and get those girls and get the job done and get it, I would imagine, rather quickly as well and sort of not fall over. And if you look at pictures of this bull as well, I mean, it has to be sturdy and strong on its feet because it is absolutely massive.
1: Pride of New Zealand.
0: Pride of New Zealand. So we get a gold medal for breeding big bulls.
1: That's a good moral victory to end the story with. Angela, thanks for your time this morning.
0: Sweet as. Bye-bye.
1: Angela coming there, joining us from New Zealand with the story of sadness and victory at the end. We are about to approach the news. I'll take you into the story of Mungo Man after this, but thanks for your company this morning. Join me back again in 5 minutes after this.
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0: ABC News with Mary McDonald. Good morning. Rescue efforts are continuing in Venezuela after back-to-back earthquakes killed at least 188 people and injured more than 1,500 others. Jono Wakeley reports.
1: People flooded into the street as buildings collapsed following a magnitude 7.2 earthquake that struck northern Venezuela, that was followed less than a minute later by a second quake at a magnitude 7.5. Venezuelan officials say at least 250 buildings have been damaged or lost following the earthquake. The U.S. Geological Survey is warning that the death toll could be much higher than the preliminary totals, with predictive modeling indicating that it will most likely run into the thousands, with a chance of exceeding 10,000. The UN says it's mobilized aid and is working with Venezuelan authorities to support the emergency response.
0: Victoria Police has closed its investigation into Liberal MP Maura Deeming's claim that Matthew Guy assaulted her at a community event. The former Liberal leader vehemently denies the allegation and is considering legal advice to pursue defamation action against his party room colleague. Video obtained by the ABC appeared to show Mr. Guy placing his arm on Mrs. Deeming's back to speak with her at the crowded Macedonian community event in Sunshine on May the 23rd. Mrs. Deeming alleged he had put her in a headlock. She first made the complaint to opposition leader Jess Wilson's office before going to police on the 16th of June. Late last night, Victoria Police confirmed it had concluded its investigation, saying no offence had been detected. The ABC can reveal Victoria's former Children's Commissioner used discretionary powers to not refer people found to have committed sexual misconduct for a Working with Children check review. Monique Hoare reports.
2: As Children's Commissioner, Leanna Buchanan oversaw the state's reportable conduct scheme, handling child abuse and misconduct allegations in schools, childcare and other organisations. She used discretionary powers not to refer hundreds of cases of substantiated allegations for a Working with Children check review, including several sexual misconduct matters. That's despite telling a parliamentary inquiry she would never have done so in cases involving sexual elements. Ms. Buchanan defended her evidence, saying the definition of sexual misconduct was broad and the unreferred cases did not involve physical contact or sexual motivation.
0: US Secretary of State Marco Rubio has been facing a tough sell in the Gulf, trying to convince regional allies that Washington's new 60-day ceasefire deal with Iran won't come at their expense. Correspondent Bridget Rollison reports from Jerusalem.
3: Marco Rubio has been on a three-day tour to the UAE, Bahrain and Kuwait to try to reassure allies that the ceasefire deal is a good deal for the region. Some countries are concerned they'll have to fund a $300 million reconstruction package for Iran as part of the agreement. There are also concerns from countries that bore the brunt of Iranian missiles during the war that the deal did nothing to curb Iran's missile program, leaving them under threat. Some countries are questioning whether Tehran is walking away from the negotiations emboldened. Mr. Rubio says the US will take the Gulf's interests into account.
0: To sport, and in the AFL, Brisbane has claimed its third straight win with a 43-point victory over the Sydney Swans at the Gabba. Here's Quentin Hull.
4: Both teams were off the bye and the Lions won every quarter to inflict the Swans' third loss of the season, the Premiers posting 19-13-126 to 12-11-83 to move their season ledger to 9 wins and 6 losses. Will Ashcroft starred with 30 possessions for the victors, while Sydney's Chad Warner kicked a goal of the year contender among his 4 majors and 28 disposals. The loss further soured for the Swans, with forward Joel Amati picking up an ankle injury. Round 16 continues on Friday night, with Hawthorn hosting Greater Western Sydney at the MCG.
0: Australia will play its final group stage match at the FIFA Men's World Cup at 12 o'clock Australian Eastern Standard Time today when they take on Paraguay in San Francisco. A win or draw for the Socceroos will guarantee a place in the knockout stages. A loss means Australia would finish third in the group and would have to rely on other results to qualify. To the weather now, there's a road weather alert for all Melbourne suburbs due to the fog. For the state, areas of morning fog and frost, fog and low cloud extensive in the north and west, persisting into the afternoon in some parts of the west. Isolated showers about the exposed coast, otherwise a cool, dry and partly cloudy day. For Melbourne, partly cloudy, patchy morning fog with a top today of 14 degrees. Tomorrow, cloudy and 13. Right now in Melbourne, it's 11 degrees. 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
5: The Chief Commissioner of Police said he would cut the crime rate and do more to stop kids from offending. So how do you think Mike Bush is going 1 year into the job? The Chief Commissioner will be in the studio with me, Raf Epstein, today on Mornings.
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7: ABC Melbourne acknowledges Aboriginal and Torres Strait Islander peoples as the traditional custodian of lands, waterways and skies across Australia. From Mulgala country to the west and Bundjalung country to the east, from Lutruwita in the south to Saibai Island in Torres Strait. This continent is home to hundreds of different nations whose knowledge has helped shape and evolve our understanding of land and seas. 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
2: Breakfast with Bob Murphy and Rochelle Hunt.
3: Happy Friday, Melbourne. It will get to 14 degrees. There might be a little fog out there for you this morning. Good morning to you, Bob Murphy.
4: Hello, Rochelle. G'day, Melbourne. Nice to be in your company as always.
3: How many people do you think are waking up this morning and considering taking a Socceroo sickie?
4: Ooh, that's a great question. You and I are in the clear-ish. We are in the clear because, well, we're on leave after today, but we finish well early before midday kickoff time. So here's a question for you. Yesterday was Global Beatles Day that we celebrated full throttle here at 774. Is today a national sickie day? Is today a national get your story straight for work? If you want to watch the Socceroos take on Paraguay, I imagine there's quite a few people today. They may have got in early and planned it all week and got their story straight.
3: I love a planner for a sickie.
4: Yeah, just a little scratchy throat on Wednesday. Yeah. Left early on the Thursday, Friday's a green light.
3: If you actually have a migraine or gastro today, do you think you're going to be believed? Because they're the two things, right? They are the staples because you can recover quickly.
4: Migraine.
3: And they come on quickly.
4: Gastro is a big commitment.
3: That takes a thespian level of dedication. We've got Stephen Curry coming up on the program a little later. Maybe we can ask him about how you really get into character for gastro. So our form is pretty good when it comes to Socceroo sickies. So already leading up in our first couple of matches at the World Cup, whenever Australia played, some data, this is so Aussie, I don't know who's done this data, but some data's been done on how many of us in which industries took a sickie to already watch the Socceroos. So some of the main industries were hospitality, retail, security and cleaning. They all saw a spike in absenteeism. All right, one in three security guards didn't show up to work.
4: Oh, boy.
3: So cafes had a 6.4% spike in their staff taking a sickie.
4: Hospos, a lot of young hospos. I'm sort of 6.4%. That's unders for what I would have guessed, you know. I say that with warmth and kindness. That's a pretty low number.
3: This is the one that got me. So chemists had a 15% increase in staff taking a sickie. Here's my theory. They can write sick leave letters. What are those things called? You know, when you have a sick day letter?
4: Yeah,
3: you know,
4: like an actual form.
3: Yeah.
4: Like the
3: They've got access.
4: Would that work for them or against them?
3: Well, they've got proof that they can have a sickie. They've got the little form.
4: Yeah, but they've got their own chemist's letterhead at the top. Like, well, that's come from the third drawer. Benjamin or Doris or whoever you are. Like, I'm not, the migraine, I'm not buying that. Out you get.
3: So it's from a human resources software group. Human HR, they don't want us taking sickies.
4: No. They have an allergic reaction to that, ironically enough. But here's a question for you though, Rish. I feel like the chucking a sickie that's a bit, it's not legit. It's not a legitimate sickie. You know, you're not unwell, you just, it used to be sort of this charming, lovable, rogue Australian act to do. I don't know if it's seen.
3: It's frowned upon now.
4: I don't think it's seen as a lovable Australian roguish charm anymore. But I could be wrong. 1-300-222-774. It is Friday, so it is a verdict day. And the question is it ever okay to chuck a fake sickie? That is the question today. So let us know. 1-300-222-774.
3: After 7 o'clock today, we're going to look into some other data that's come out, but this time it's from ASIC, and this is looked into scams. Now, we know now how aware to be of scams, and they can come at us from all angles. They can be texts, they can be emails, but it turns out, Bob, that for most of us, the highest number and the highest way we are being scammed is with phone calls.
4: I'm fascinated by this.
3: Yes.
4: I wouldn't have thought the phone call would have been the most vulnerable point, but it sounds like just from those statistics that that the phone call is where it is.
3: So ASIC, and as we said, we'll speak to them after seven, over just a five-month period, nearly $2 million was lost in scams. That's compared to about $200,000 lost in email scams. So just to put those numbers together.
4: So nearly just $2 million just on the phone calls.
3: Yeah.
4: And only, I mean, I say only, you know, but 200,000 lost to email scams. That's a big discrepancy. I mean, you know, I'm a numbers man, Rish. That's a 900% difference.
3: That's a big percent.
4: Sure, I got some help with that from producer Rosa. Thank you, Rosa.
3: I'm fascinated by this, so we'll look into this a little later, because with phone calls, I would have thought it's easy to detect. You know, you hear a scratchy phone line, you think, okay, you're calling from overseas or you're mm-hmm. in some dodgy call center. Emails, text messages, they can look more legit. So anyway, we'll speak to ASIC after seven, but I'm fascinated by this.
4: I say this with a tenderness, but I wonder if our senior citizens are targeted with the phone call. I only say this because I just have a distinct memory when my mum and dad retired soon after, and they sort of retired. They would have been 70, I think, around about that, and they had the landline. If I went to visit, they would just get peppered with scam calls. Yeah. It was noticeably far more calls that they had to deal with that they felt were not legitimate. And I was like, well, that's not happening to me.
3: Yeah.
4: So I wondered if that's, you know, if you feel like you're dealing with that and the phone calls are sort of being bombarded, or if you just had a close shave, if you just had one of those moments that you were like, weren't sure, but it didn't feel right, let us know. 1-300-222-774.
3: Now, you did mention this just before, Bob Murphy. Yesterday was Global Beatles Day.
4: It was.
3: So here at 774 ABC Melbourne, for a whole week, we were playing this little charade mm-hmm. where we wanted to celebrate Global Beatles Day in a way that spread a bit of love, spread a bit of joy. So we organised a flash mob led by your good self down at the steps of the State Library.
4: Yeah, I was the show pony out the front. It was really Rosa and Susie who gathered five choirs and a brass band and a youth brass band.
3: It was so beautiful. So the theory behind Global Beatles Day is to not just celebrate the Beatles, but to spread a little bit of love, that all you need is love. And that's what we tried to do. Do you know what? Damien, who's in Moorabbin, Damien, were you down there? Did you witness Bob in all of his glory in the flash mob?
0: 100% racist, Bob. That was magnificent. Actually, when I got there, Bob was at the back meeting, communicating with you back to the studio. He was freezing. He was rubbing his hands. He was cold. But, mate, when it comes to doing, it was just a magnificent performance, Bob. And the people there, it was just wonderful. Everybody was so excited.
4: It was a good vibe, wasn't it, Damien?
0: It was, Bob. I can't believe how, like, it was freezing out there. But everybody got right into it, and it was a wonderful place to be.
4: No, it was a privilege to be a part of, Damien. So thanks for coming down. It was unashamedly
3: joyful
4: and a bit corny and just totally absent of cynicism and, you know, having that armor on of being a bit too cool. We were not too cool. We were just letting it all out.
3: It's on our social media feed, so jump onto the ABC socials page to watch. It's gone a little viral. I watched it.
4: Can I just say,
3: over and over again,
4: our social media expert, Kat.
3: She is a gun.
4: She's an absolute superstar
3: and a joy.
4: And look, she made us all look maybe better than what we actually were. And I just applaud her for that. But she works herself into the ground, and she did
3: an
4: incredible
3: job. It's a beautiful video, and I teared up every single time I watched it. I didn't realize how much we all needed to just spread a little bit of joy and to feel that sometimes all you need is love.
4: Yeah, now we just need to monetize it somehow.
3: Maybe if we could just make a buck or two out of it. Anyway, if you missed it, here's a little bit.

0: And again, a huge thank you to all of the choirs, to the Hyde Street Band, to everyone who went down to the steps of the State Library yesterday to make that flash mob happen. Don't forget, jump onto our socials to have a look. All right, so did you know that yesterday Bridget Duclos, during her afternoon's program, went, yeah, all right, this is live. Everyone's feeling all warm and fuzzy and teary and this is really nice. But she went, let's just figure out how good this was or wasn't. So she
1: went, what happened to All You Need Is Love here at 774? That lasted about, what, an hour? A couple of hours?
0: So she enlisted Ryan Egan from Double J.
1: Who?
0: Ryan Egan.
1: Oh, yeah.
0: Yeah, you heard of him?
1: How many albums has he put out? Has he gone viral lately, Ryan? Not to my knowledge. But sure. Everyone's entitled to their
0: opinion. You're a little defensive.
1: No, just maybe.
0: So she said, hey, Ryan, can you come down, watch this, have a listen to this? Because he reviews for a living, Bob Murphy.
1: Well,
0: right?
1: Yeah, and I sing to the people for a living.
0: Anyhow,
1: sort of.
0: Ryan Egan from Double J, professional reviewer.
1: Professional reviewer.
0: Is that a thing?
1: Just a bloke. Just a bloke with a microphone.
0: Hey. Behave. This is Ryan Egan reviewing, Bob Murphy, your performance of All You Need Is Love.
2: Okay, Ryan Egan was, dancing along. What is your review, please, of Bob Murphy and his choir flash mob?
3: I love it. I think it's in the spirit of the song. It's a song that everyone can sing. It's a slogan. It's an anthem. And the thing about slogans and anthems is you don't have to be the best singer in the world. You just have to put in, 100% or a 67% or something.
2: Okay, so when you said you don't have to be the best singer in the world, what did you mean?
3: Well, you know, like I'm one of those music lovers who has a wide range of interest in vocals and voices.
2: Oh, you are
3: I'm a
2: amazing.
3: Big Bob Dylan fan. So, you know, like I think you just, it's all about the passion.
2: But are you a Bob Murphy fan after hearing that?
3: I mean, it's a little pitchy at moments, but I think it came across very sincere and did the song justice.
2: It really did. Thank you very much. No, it was absolutely amazing and Bob looked gorgeous in his cream suit.
0: So I picked up from that 67%. Pitchy at times.
1: Pitchy at times.
0: So how did you feel about that, Bob Murphy?
1: Look, I mean, I'm still in all you need is love zone. So I don't want to get into the muck here with what's his name? Ryan Egan. Is that where he said his name was? Look, so I don't want to play the man here. I'm just gonna take the higher road. But look, I just wanna I want to come to this argument with a bit of evidence.
0: All right.
1: So overnight, Rish, and I take this on board for the whole team. This is for Susie. This is for Rosa. This is for the Youth Hyde Street Band. This is for the five choirs we put together. But overnight, the video, it was liked by the Beatles. By the actual Beatles.
0: What?
1: Now, for those of you out there who think, oh, yeah, but it wouldn't be an account run by Ringo Starr and Paul McCartney as the two remaining living Beatles, I disagree.
0: What?
1: I think that Ringo and Paul are actually sitting there doom scrolling. They come across our video, our reel, created by Kat here
0: Hang
1: at
0: on,
1: 774. The Beatles liked the reel. Overnight, I have photo evidence, so... What's his name? Ryan Egan, again. Well done. Good on you, Ryan. You're entitled to your opinion about, you know, being pitchy.
0: Is your life's work done now?
1: Well,
0: Is that pretty much it? Like,
1: I mean, where to
0: life
1: from
0: is complete?
1: Here? I mean, until there's a global Rolling Stones day and Mick and Keith come on and say, well done again, I don't know. Maybe it's just feet up from here.
0: One thing that Ryan did say, though, is that it's an anthem. It's about bringing people together. That is the theme of Global Beatles Day.
1: Yeah,
0: can I say, in all seriousness, he did say it was pitchy,
1: which is hurtful.
0: I loved every second of it. It was so joyful. It was what we needed at that time. And was it cheesy? I don't even know if it was cheesy, but there is something special about just people doing things because they make us feel good. The fact that those choirs came together, joined you on the steps, in public, it just made people smile.
1: It made me want to join a choir. It's uplifting to be a part of a team and
0: beautiful
1: and be drowned out by other beautiful singers.
0: I can't tell you. I've lost track. I think some of those watches, about 67% of them might be mine because I just kept watching it and watching it and watching it.
1: You know, so I'm leaning into the Beatles liked it. If Ryan Keegan doesn't think it was such a great singing performance. I apologize, Ryan Egan.
0: Your performance is getting better by the minute.
1: Brian Keegan is entitled to his view.
0: I can't believe the Beatles liked
1: they
0: it.
1: They liked it. Yep, Ringo and Paul sat up.
0: Don't tell me you messaged them.
1: Not yet.
0: Oh, should no. I? Yeah, you're going
1: live,
0: to, aren't you?
1: Slide into the Beatles' DMs.
0: How? That is showing a lot of restraint from you, Bob Murphy. Oh, well, jump onto our social media page. Have a look. If you want to feel good right now, then this is the moment to do it. 1-300-222-774 is our number. If you are chucking a sickie today to watch the Socceroos, you got any tips for us?
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7: Breakfast with Bob Murphy and Rochelle Hunt.
1: All you need is... Caught me off guard.
0: So we're going to have a chat to ASIC after 7. Some new data has come in showing that when in terms of us being scammed, phone calls is probably the highest way that we're being scammed. 900%
1: more than emails, Rish.
0: Susan's in Ballarat. Morning, Susan.
8: Good morning.
0: What did you want to say?
8: I work in debt collections for past 3 years and for various organisations, and a lot of the time we do get accusations of being scams, and that does get quite frustrating, and it then does have the repercussions going moving forward for those people where their debts get sent to a bit further where they're getting people knocking on their door.
1: So is that the ripple effect, Suzanne, there of the trust? People have lost total trust in people asking for sort of financial details. So have you had to change your strategy of like from phone to in-person, those sort of things, like knocking on people's doors? Is it that extreme?
8: No, we don't do that. We're just sort of like that particular organisation has come to us and has then sort of asked us to collect these debts. But trying to do that and before it becomes an issue. But we get hit a lot of the times with people accusations of being scams to the point that it gets taken back by that particular organisation and then they take further steps.
1: Yeah, right.
0: Interesting. Thank you, Susan. You have a great day. Have a great weekend.
1: It's interesting, Rish, because I know I'm guilty of this, if that's even the right word, because you're on such high alert, I'm on such high alert of scams, whether it be calls, texts, email, that I then sort of hands off the wheel completely. Yeah. And so I'm sure I'm missing things that are legitimate.
0: Yeah, I hung up on the actual taxation department.
1: Well.
0: I got halfway through the conversation. I know. I'm probably got a black mark against my name, but they need
1: I'm very fond of the Australian Tax Office and Tax Department. I just want to be on the record to say that.
0: Well, I started to give over all of this information, and then halfway through, I went, "Hang on a second, can I have some proof that you are who you say you are, please?"
1: Yeah, like, how do you do that?
0: Like, I don't know. I've seriously got a black mark against my name. Peter's called through from Apollo Bay. Good morning to you, Peter.
9: Well, good morning, Bob and Rochelle. What a privilege to speak to you both.
1: Well, it's nice to have you on the wireless with us, Peter. What do you want to chat about? You want to talk about the flash mob yesterday, those beautiful choir singers?
9: Bob, I wouldn't know you from my own uncle, Bob, you know. I've never heard of you before, but I wanted to tell you something. I know you probably don't need a boost in confidence. What do you reckon, Rochelle?
0: Yeah.
1: So it's a sort of a front-handed compliment.
0: Yeah, a little.
9: Bob doesn't need a boost in confidence. I wanted to say... I was listening all week and I heard you freaking this event and I thought, what a pack of losers. Like, this is the biggest hoax I've ever come across. I wrote to work yesterday thinking, no one's going to turn up. This is dodgy as anything. What a waste of money. You guys played the best card. And, Bob, I'm going to say this, okay? I've been around for 55 years and I reckon what you guys did yesterday was as good or better than my age 95. It was fantastic.
0: Oh,
9: absolutely tipped my hat to you. I text dozens of people yesterday to say happy Beatles Day. I was so grateful. Well done to you both.
1: Good on you, Pete. I appreciate that. And so, Pete, while we've got you on the line, sounds like, you know, you're a bit of a straight shooter. What do you think of chucking a fake sickie? Is it ever okay?
9: Absolutely, yeah. Life is worth losing.
1: Yeah, no worries. Play on.
9: Yeah. Play on. Absolutely. Yeah.
0: Good on you, Peter.
9: Important for you. Yeah. Thank you both. Have a great week and see you next week.
0: See you, mate. You too. Yeah, how many people are taking a Socceroos sickie today?
1: We took a while to get there, but Pete was happy with it in the end.
0: Yeah, I wasn't sure where it was going to go.
1: There's a couple of glancing blows on the way.
0: That's the Aussie way, man. We don't like to give a compliment with just a little bit of a backhand chucked in there at the same time.
1: Life's about balance. We get it.
0: Coming up after seven today, I'm very excited about this. Stephen Curry is joining us because not a day goes by, Bob Murphy, where somehow a quote from the castle just doesn't make it into our everyday conversation.
1: It pours out of you more than most too, which I think is very endearing.
0: Yeah, it's a bit of a concern, actually.
1: No, it's great. We've all got our things.
0: If your name is Jenny, I can't say Jenny without saying Jenny or Microwave Jenny.
1: I feel like Stephen Curry has sneakily become like an elder statesman of the arts world, you know, as a thespian. Because we know him from he was young. He was he was the boy. You know, he was the kid.
0: Well, I'm surprised to learn this that he's actually making his musical theatre debut.
1: Oh,
0: I reckon he would have done a lot of musical theatre as a kid, though. But he's doing Spam a lot. Were you a Monty Python fan?
1: You know what? I've sort of missed it a bit.
0: I did too.
1: I did kind of miss it. It's something that it's a real gap. It's a real hole in my repertoire. Well, but I've only seen one Broadway show, and it was Spamalot.
0: That's the only one you've seen.
1: That's the only one I've seen.
0: Really?
1: Yeah.
0: You haven't seen Les Mis?
1: No.
0: Cats?
1: No interest. No interest.
0: Really?
1: Saw Spamalot.
0: Rocky
1: Hilarious.
0: Horror.
1: Loved it. No, never seen it.
0: Spamalot is the only.
1: Yep.
0: Wowee. Well, you're going to have a good chat with Stephen Curry later this morning. Let's just get a little bit of Monty Python.
10: I fart in your general direction. Your mother was a hamster and your father smelt of elderberries. Go away or I shall taunt you a second time.
0: If you're a fan of Monty Python.
1: Monty Python is hallowed turf, and I say that sort of pun intended. But it is. People have a very, they're very precious. They want to protect it, the legacy of the Monty Python. So I take my hat off to Stephen Curry, but I wonder if he knows what he's getting himself into.
0: Yeah, well, he'll be joining us after seven. I'm sure he's ready for it. I mean, he's our kind of Monty Python, really. Mm-hmm. That dry, slightly edgy.
1: Yeah. He's a nod and a wink guy.
0: I can't believe Spamalot is the only musical theatre piece you've seen.
1: And I remember the thing that made me laugh hardest was there was just a guy wheeling a bale of hay across the stage in the back. And I was like, what is this guy doing? And they were singing and dancing and they all turned and went, hey! And I thought that was the funniest thing. That's where I'm at.
0: Coming up to 6 o'clock, and in some breaking news, the Today Show on Nine has just announced that co-host Karl Stefanovic has officially left the show. Mm. So his co-host Sarah Arbo was very emotional, saying she wished it wasn't ending like this and that we could say goodbye to you, Karl. He won't be returning to the Today Show or to Channel 9. So that's in news just in.
1: Far out. That's big news, and it all happened pretty quickly. Coming up on early AM, you'll get a bit of an update about what's happening around the world because there's nothing on my screen. That's okay. The verdict question today, is it ever okay to chuck a fake sickie? Let us know right now. News.
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0: ABC News with Mary McDonald. Good morning. Almost 200 people have died and more than 1,000 injured from back-to-back earthquakes in Venezuela. Here's North America correspondent Cayman Gock.
1: Rescue crews and residents are desperately searching through the rubble of buildings looking for survivors after the most powerful earthquakes to hit Venezuela in a century. The death toll is expected to drastically rise in coming days as the extent of damage becomes clearer. One of the worst hit areas is the port city of La Guaira, where more than 100 buildings were destroyed. Venezuela's acting leader, Delcy Rodriguez, says international aid and help from multiple countries is on its way, including the United States, which in January captured and arrested the country's then-president, Nicolas Maduro. Cayman Gock, ABC News.
0: Police have closed the investigation into Liberal MP Maura Deeming's claim that former Liberal leader Matthew Guy assaulted her. Georgia Lenton-Williams has more.
2: Video obtained by the ABC appears to show Mr. Guy placing his arm on Mrs. Deeming's back to speak with her at the crowded Macedonian community event in Sunshine on May the 23rd. Mrs. Deeming alleged he had put her in a headlock. Mr. Guy denies the allegation and is considering legal advice to pursue defamation action against his party room colleague. Mrs. Deeming first made the complaint to opposition leader Jess Wilson's office before going to police on the 16th of June. Late last night, Victoria Police confirmed it had concluded its investigation, saying no offence had been detected. Liberals the ABC has spoken to have rallied around Mr. Guy.
0: Victoria's former Children's Commissioner has defended her decision not to refer several people found to have committed sexual misconduct for a Working with Children check review. Monique Hall reports.
3: Data obtained by the ABC reveals former Commissioner Leanna Buchanan used discretionary power not to refer several people found to have committed sexual misconduct under the reportable conduct scheme for further review. It appears to contradict evidence she gave to a parliamentary inquiry last year when she said she would never have done so in cases involving any sexual elements. Ms. Buchanan said she did not refer the cases because they did not involve physical contact or a sexual motivation. The discretionary power not to refer cases was removed after a scathing review into child safety last year.
0: Police in Victoria's Alpine region will soon carry long-arm rifles for more protection after Desi Freeman murdered two officers in Porepunkah last year. Crime reporter Olivia Jenkins has more.
4: Victoria Police Chief Commissioner Mike Bush revealed to the ABC that officers in Wodonga and Wangaratta would soon carry the weapons in addition to standard-issue handguns after Freeman killed the two officers and wounded a third. The weapons are the same rifles carried by specialist teams in Melbourne and in other regions such as Ballarat and Shepparton. Commissioner Bush says they will be an added layer of protection for police up north after the officers' deaths.
0: Prime Minister Anthony Albanese says strengthening Australia's social media ban is a priority amid concerns the world-first laws are not strong enough. Here's political reporter Pablo Viñales.
5: In December last year, children under the age of 16 were kicked off social media after Labor passed laws banning them from platforms including Instagram, TikTok and Snapchat. Since then, tech giants have been legally required to block and take reasonable steps to prevent young Australians signing up. But earlier this month, eSafety Commissioner Julie Inman Grant warned her powers were too limited. In Question Time yesterday, the Prime Minister suggested the laws would be strengthened.
6: We're working on that as a priority.
5: Platforms that fail to comply can face fines of almost $50 million.
0: To sport, and the Socceroos will be looking to secure their place in the round of 32 when they take on Paraguay in their final FIFA World Cup group match in San Francisco. Chelsea Hetherington reports.
7: Australia and Paraguay are level on 3 points after one win each, with the Socceroos sitting second in Group D on overall goal difference. A win or draw against Paraguay will see the Socceroos advance to the knockout rounds. A loss could still see the Socceroos progress, but they would have to rely on other results to qualify. Wing-back Jacob Italiano has been ruled out of the match after he suffered a groin injury at training this week. Matthew Lecky has also been ruled out with injury. The match kicks off at midday Australian Eastern Standard Time.
0: And the Brisbane Lions have thrashed the Sydney Swans by 43 points to open round 16 of the AFL at the Gabba. To the weather now, there's a road weather alert for all Melbourne suburbs due to the fog. For the state, areas of morning fog and frost, fog and low cloud extensive in the north and west persisting. For Melbourne, partly cloudy, patchy morning fog with a top today of 14 degrees. Right now in Melbourne, it's 11 degrees. ABC News.
8: Good Good morning. Welcome to AM. I'm Melissa Clark in Canberra, coming to you from Ngunnawal country and acknowledging other custodians. More than 180 people have died and more than 1,000 injured following a devastating pair of earthquakes in Venezuela. A massive search and rescue operation is underway across the country, with many people still trapped in debris. They are the worst quakes the country has experienced in a century, with hundreds of buildings toppled, leaving many Venezuelans abroad desperately trying to contact family and friends. A warning, North America correspondent Cayman Gok's report contains distressing details.
1: Amidst the ruins of the port city La Guaira, residents search for loved ones.
9: I'm Arminda Gomez, my dear. I lost my daughter, my grandson and my granddaughter, who was due to be born in a month. Please help me find my daughter and see if she's under the rubble, please.
1: Under a collapsed building, Juan Alberto Mendaño can see a woman wiggling her fingers through the debris. But he can't manage to get her out.
10: We just got here last night. When we heard the scream, there was nothing we could do. We waited for dawn. God willing, they rescue her as quickly

0: magnitude of 7.5, all in the span of 39 seconds. The death toll is expected to drastically rise within coming days. Venezuela's acting leader, Delcy Rodriguez, has declared a state of emergency.
1: I call on the people of Venezuela to remain calm and to stay in their homes as long as their housing infrastructure is not compromised, so that we can facilitate rescue efforts for those who are still trapped.
0: The oil-rich nation has been in an economic depression for more than a decade, and for years the United States deemed it a hostile nation. In January, American troops conducted a brazen raid to capture then-President Nicolas Maduro from his Caracas compound. And ever since, Venezuela's government has been influenced by the US. Diplomatic ties are slowly being repaired. Other nations are sending help. Washington's top diplomat Marco Rubio says the US will too.
2: The airport there is badly damaged, so we'll have to rely on the Department of War to deploy assets there. And then we're also helping them with some overhead imagery, especially in coastal areas where they don't have full visibility over what the damage has been and what the impact has been. Those are the acute, like short-term needs over the next 48 to 72 hours, because in search and rescue, you're trying to get to people while you can still save their lives.
0: Hundreds of buildings have been toppled and the damage bill is in the billions. This disaster only worsening Venezuela's existing financial and humanitarian crises. This is Cayman Gok reporting for AM.
3: Back home, legal experts say the federal government risked losing a high court challenge if it barred the last ISIS-linked woman, Hodan Abi, from returning to Australia. Yesterday on AM, Home Affairs Minister Tony Burke confirmed the Sydney woman has been issued with a permit to return. The minister insisted an exclusion order placed on her could not be extended and that she will be heavily monitored upon her arrival. Here's political reporter Pablo Vinales.
4: She's the last woman in a cohort of ISIS-linked families who remained in Syria, the others having already returned to Australia. Hodan Abi had been subject to a temporary exclusion order, which allows the Commonwealth to prevent Australian citizens from returning home unless they apply for a permit. Greg Barton is a professor of global Islamic politics at Deakin University.
5: Temporary exclusion orders can only run for a maximum of 24 months. You can apply for an extension. The extension order gives a chance for authorities to do their homework to catch up, maybe to press charges, so it buys time.
4: Ms. Abi was issued with the exclusion order in February when she and 33 other women and children at Syria's Al-Raj refugee camp attempted to return home. The order banned her from doing so, but she applied for a permit to return, which, upon legal advice to the Home Affairs Minister, has been granted. Greg Barton says when she does come back with her young daughter, Ms. Abi will be subject to strict monitoring.
5: It'll certainly involve limited access to the internet and social media, and of course that can be done by means of technology at one level, but it also means a degree of physical surveillance of checks. So that involves state police working with Australian Federal Police.
4: Opposition leader Angus Taylor put this question to the Prime Minister yesterday.
6: Why does the Prime Minister keep rolling out the welcome mat for ISIS terrorist sympathisers?
7: The idea that anyone in this parliament is not totally opposed to ISIS and terrorism is something that has no place. One of the things that defines our country and distinguishes us from authoritarian regimes is the rule of law.
4: Legal experts say the Commonwealth risked losing a high court challenge if it tried to bar Ms. Abi from returning. Professor of International Law at the Australian National University, Don Rothwell, says such a decision would almost certainly spark a legal challenge.
8: Government lawyers would no doubt be advising the minister that there's every possibility that a temporary exclusion order could be challenged in the High Court on constitutional grounds.
4: Professor Rothwell says while not enshrined in the Constitution, a citizen's right to return home is a clear tenet of international human rights law and could be an implied constitutional right.
8: At the moment, we have no definitive decision by the High Court on this precise issue as to whether or not citizens have a right of entry to Australia.
4: It's not known when Hodan Abi and her daughter will return to Australia.
3: Pablo Vinales. The Socceroos are gearing up for their final group stage match in the World Cup, taking on Paraguay today for their chance to advance in the tournament. It is the pinnacle of football. And in Western Sydney, the Sports Global Governing Body

0: Body is offering new arrivals to Australia an opportunity to connect through their shared love of the game. Our reporter Tanya Dendrinos went to a training session to meet some of the participants.
1: It's a crisp winter's evening in Fairfield in Western Sydney, but there's a common passion warming those braving the night air. 22-year-old Ahmad Hakimi is in his element.
2: I love everything about football.
1: He came to Australia almost 2 years ago.
2: The Taliban were in Afghanistan, so we decided to go to Pakistan, and we came from Pakistan.
1: Ahmad, who's working as an electrician, is part of a FIFA Foundation program run by not-for-profit Reclink Australia. Jared Galbraith-Martin is Reclink's senior sports coordinator.
3: In essence, it's looking to support refugees, newly arrived migrants to Australia, support them not just in terms of providing a sport that they love and they flourish in, but also supporting them with their settlement journey.
1: The program is funded for 2 years, removing the cost barrier that often prevents many new arrivals from participating in sport, one Roman Abassi experienced firsthand.
4: It was so expensive for me, and also the equipment, the sport equipment, so expensive.
1: The 33-year-old refugee advocate was a professional athlete in Afghanistan and came to Australia as a refugee almost 4 years ago. He recently joined the Reclink program as a facilitator and says the benefits go far beyond physical activity.
4: When the refugees, they came to Australia, they're dealing with social isolation, with mental problem, with lots of issues. And the only way that we can support them is sport and recreation.
1: The majority of participants in the FIFA Foundation program are referred by Settlement Services International. Its youth engagement coordinator is Anastasia Kachurovska.
5: It is a time for them to reclaim their childhood and reclaim their youth and reclaim their joy.
1: Around 80 participants are enrolled in the program, and many are learning English for the first time. But on the pitch, there's a universal language.
6: Football. I like football.
7: I like football.
1: Sarah Scandari's family came to Australia in 2004. She was born a year later. She's also connected with the program and become a leader among the group.
8: In football, it's like everyone unites. You don't need to know the language. You just say ball, ball, pass. It's very simple. And I guess we just connect in that way.
1: Looking to the global stage, Ahmad Hakimi and his friends are keenly following the World Cup.
8: Who's your favourite team?
2: Maybe Australia, because I'm here and I'm going to support them. Beside Australia, it was Afghanistan that they couldn't qualify. And the other team would be Argentina.
8: Is Messi a favourite?
2: Yes, of course.
1: Language proving no barrier for that enduring football debate either.
9: Of course, Cristiano Ronaldo.
7: Lionel Messi?
2: Cristiano Ronaldo.
0: Young football fans there. Ending that report by Tanya Dendrinos. And that's Early AM for today. In finance, oil is higher. The global benchmark Brent crude is trading at $75.42 US a barrel. And the Australian dollar is higher as well. It's buying 69.1 US cents. I'm Melissa Clark. The time now, it's 6:15.
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11: Is today a national sickie day? If you want to watch the Socceroos take on Paraguay, I imagine there's quite a few people got in early and planned it all week and got their little scratchy throat on Wednesday. Yeah, left early on the Thursday. Friday's the green light. Gastro's a big commitment.
13: That takes a thespian level of dedication.

0: We were sort of setting ourselves up all week for the flash mob. We were dropping little hints. We were basically building the performance. There are a heap of Socceroos sicky performances where people all week have been going, oh, I've got some aches and chills. I'm not feeling 100%. Just building up to this moment so you can take a sicky today and people will believe you.
1: Well, midday kickoff for the Socceroos against Paraguay. How have your preparations been going to get that time off from work? Or are you legitimately unwell now you've got this absurd anxiety around, well, I actually am unwell and now I can see the questioning eyes and the suspicious eyes from work looking at us. Let us know, how have preparations gone? 1300 222 774. And it is a Friday and it is a verdict day, and that is our question. Is it ever okay to chuck a fake sickie? So today it's the Socceroos, but what have you chucked a fake sickie for in days gone by? Let us know. 1300 222 774.
0: And do you ever think you were believed, or did the boss just go, sure, no problems?
1: And has it changed? It used to have to be a call. Is a text now okay? Is an email, I'm unwell, boss, can't make it in?
0: I used to get my flatmate to pretend he was my brother for some reason to call my boss to say I couldn't come in. How sick do you have to be that you cannot talk or walk to a telephone, right? That's just red flags right there. Also coming up after seven, Stephen Curry will be joining you. He is making his musical theatre debut in Spamalot. So if you're a fan of Stephen Curry, if you're a fan of Monty Python, then this is the chat for you. Brad Arnold, I'm presuming the roads are going to be quiet today because there's going to be a lot of people with migraines and gastro.
2: Yeah, they will be. And just staggering in a sick sort of fashion down towards down to the rectangular stadium and down toward Federation Square, just happened to be there to watch the live sites, to watch Australia versus Paraguay, I guess.
1: Yeah, woke up sick and then came good around 11:45.
2: Yeah, how did that happen? I just happened to be lining up at the gates at 10:30.
1: Oh, boss, I've got I've got one of those classic 3-hour stomach bugs, but I've come good.
2: I should be right about 2:30 this afternoon.
0: How's it looking? Is it quiet out there? I bet you it is.
2: Well, there's a couple of things to note. There is a closure of the South Gippsland Highway in Dandenong South. There's been a serious collision there overnight and investigations continue this morning. There's closures there in both directions. Between the Dandenong Bypass and Greens Road, you won't be able to get through. You'll be able to use Frankston Dandenong Road instead, or the South Gippsland Freeway. It's running well northbound up towards the Monash. Like you said, a fairly decent run for the major arterials heading in towards town besides that closure. There is a burst water main, though, in Clayton. That's affecting city-bound traffic on Setter Road. That's blocked off at Westall Road. You could use the Princess Highway instead. It's running well in both directions. And public transport-wise, clear run for the train network to and from town. That's the latest traffic and transport. Another update for you just after 6:30.
0: Good on you, Brad. Let's check in with Victoria Police to get some more details on that crash in Dandenong South that you just mentioned. Senior Constable Emma Falashevsky. Brad just spoke about some of the delays in Dandenong South due to a really serious collision that happened last night.
3: Good morning, Bob and Rochelle. Yes, sadly, we have had a fatal crash in Dandenong South overnight where one man has died. It's believed a Toyota Camry lost control and crashed on the South Gippsland Highway at about 1:50 a.m. The driver died at the scene and the two male passengers were both taken to hospital with serious but non-life-threatening injuries. MCIU detectives are currently out there and the South Gippsland Highway will be closed between Greens Road and the Dandenong Bypass over the next few hours while they still process the scene. For those who may have been travelling in that area at the time or who may have witnessed the crash, we would really encourage you to contact Crime Stoppers with any information.
1: And Emma, there's a lot of anticipation and excitement for the Socceroos match at midday today, but there'll be a big event at Fed Square. Some preparations in order?
3: Yes, there will. Victoria Police will be well prepared for today's FIFA World Cup match between Australia and Paraguay. There's going to be a highly visible police presence throughout the CBD and Richmond from the live sites at Fed Square and Amy Park, and also to the many bars and pubs where supporters will be watching as well. So those coming into the city should expect increased traffic. We would urge people to consider using public transport or to plan ahead so they can get home safely at the end of the game. And as always, we encourage everyone time to enjoy themselves safely, look out for each other and have a game plan for your day as well. We'll also be there to ensure a swift response to any antisocial behaviour, including the lighting of flares, which can be dangerous in large crowds as well.
0: Emma, I can't imagine too many Victoria police officers would be able to chuck a sickie today and call in and say, you know what, I'm not feeling too great, boss.
1: Got a scratchy throat.
0: Is it okay to chuck a sickie?
3: Oh, absolutely. Especially on a day like today.
0: It would be un-Australian, right?
3: It would.

0: be. It would be.
1: Actually, Emma, even over the phone, I can tell you've got a bit of a high temperature.
2: I think you don't sound great.
1: You better just toddle off to home, I think, Emma.
2: Yeah, you better go home.
0: Actually, I'm feeling a little bit ill. So.
2: Yeah. Oh, look after yourself,
0: better
2: Emma.
0: Better take myself to bed.
2: Yeah, you better.
0: You guys
2: too. Yeah. Some Vicks and hot lemon is what we recommend. Thanks, Emma.
0: Thank you.
2: Emma Falaszewski from Victoria Police. And also, Raf, this morning we'll have the Chief Commissioner Mike Bush on his program today after 8:30. So he has come out 1 year after the job and sort of had some reflection on what he's done and also what he wants to do into the future. So Mike Bush will be coming up with Raf after 8:30. But our verdict today, Bob, is it ever okay to chuck a fake sickie? And has the sort of sentiment around that changed?
1: I think it used to be, you know, the lovable, roguish Aussie charm. I don't know if it's viewed as warmly as that these days, but I could be wrong. Let us know. 1-300-222-774.
3: Don't do it. Don't do it.
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10: Welcome on to church. How are you today?
2: So, Human Resources Group, of course it was Human Resources, have pulled some data together looking at how many of us over the course of the World Cup have been chucking sickies when Australia play.
1: Any stats on HR departments, by the way, not in the report. Okay, no worries. All good. Play on.
2: So, turns out we're chucking sickies whenever we play. 1 in 3 security guards haven't showed up to work. Are you feeling vindicated or seen here? If you're a security guard, let us know. 1-300-222-774. Cafes had a spike. 6.4% of their staff chucked a sickie.
1: I was expecting more than that. Got to be honest.
2: Disappointed?
1: I just sort of think, wow, the young folk, maybe they can't afford it.
2: Oh, that's true.
1: That's
2: interesting.
1: Might be that. Not that you have to be young to be a hospo.
2: There's a high percentage of young people in hospitality.
1: Yeah.
2: Yeah. So those who work in chemists, this is, for whatever reason, has fascinated me.
1: Jeez, awkward one for the chemist.
2: Yeah. 15% increase in sickies whenever Australia plays in the World Cup. What's the stat going to be today?
1: Does anyone work in a chemist and have they noticed this? Is there a bit of unrest in that little industry? 1-300-222-774. John's in Maidstone and is a manager. Don't know if it's a chemist, but it could be. John, good morning.
11: Good morning, Bob and Rich. I was just thinking off the back of this discussion that, you know, as a parent, you know when your children are lying to you.
1: Yeah.
11: As a manager, we know. We know when you're chucking a sickie.
2: Yeah.
11: And we park that upstairs and that's going to come back and haunt you at a later stage.
1: It's on your permanent record, John. John, can I ask you what business you manage? What sort of industry is it?
11: In hospitality.
1: Okay, yep.
2: So, John, what if, because there's a text here from Janet in Geelong and it says, no to sickies for soccer, just take an annual leave day. So, okay, John, I'm your employee and I say to you a week ago, I want to apply for an annual leave day today and you know full well it's because I want to watch the Socceroos. Are you approving that annual leave day?
11: Absolutely, because you're not letting the team down, Rochelle. You're giving me notice to cover your shift. You're not just calling up in the morning or sending me a text the night before and letting us down.
1: That's an interesting perspective there, John. I am fascinated. You would have heard some doozies over the years, John. What was the least convincing excuse you've heard?
11: Well, I'll tell you this story. I've told this a few times before, Bob. I'll try and get through it quickly. I got a phone call at about 7:30 on a Sunday morning from a waiter. He sounded awful. He sounded absolutely terrible. I'm real sorry, John. I can't come in today. I'm just feeling really, really crook. And this was on a Sunday morning, mind you.
1: Peak time.
11: An hour later, he turns up to work. How are you, mate? Are you doing okay? And he's like, what are you talking about? I think he was still drunk from the night before.
2: And couldn't remember.
11: He didn't remember calling in sick.
2: Oh, my goodness. Well, I don't know whether there'd be any help to you on the floor. John, thank you. My mum once had you have a great day. Go Socceroos. Thanks,
11: no
2: John.
11: See ya.
1: Good on you, John.
2: My mum once had

0: a staff member at a pub say, oh, I've locked myself out. I can't get into the house, so I can't get dressed to come to work. And she was like, that's right, I got clothes in.
1: You're right. No, I got that sorted for you. No worries at all. Well, let us know. Is it ever okay to chuck a fake sickie? 1300 222 774. The Prime Minister, Anthony Albanese, earlier in the week, he floated, he was half there, like, oh, you know, should be maybe a bit sort of relaxed about the whole thing. Well, let's go back in time, Rish. This is when Prime Ministers really had a go.
2: I tell you what, any boss who sacks anyone for not turning up today is a bum.
1: That is the iconic line from then Prime Minister Bob Hawke. So is it ever okay to chuck a fake sickie? Got a text here. Took a sickie to see Wimbledon final when it was cancelled and rescheduled. Pat Rafter played Ivan Isovic and lost, but it was worth it.
0: It's about how do you convince someone that you're sick when you're quite clearly faking it. I like to go back to some of the classics, and I like to go back to Ferris Bueller, the classic sickie and the work and the preparation
1: technique,
0: and the technique that he put in to chucking a really good fake sickie.
3: The key to faking out the parents is the clammy hands. It's a good non-specific symptom. I'm a big believer in it. A lot of people will tell you that a good phony fever is a deadlock, but you get a nervous mother, you could wind up in a doctor's office. That's worse than school. You fake a stomach cramp, and when you're bent over, moaning and wailing, you lick your palms. It's a little childish and stupid, but then so is high school.
0: Yeah, you're welcome. So there is some little tips for you today. Childish and stupid, whatever gets you over the line and watching the Socceroos.
1: God, I love Ferris Bueller's Day.
0: I know.
1: What a movie.
0: What?
1: It's just an absolute perfect movie. And today could be a perfect day for soccer fans, for football fans, for national pride. The Socceroos, our national men's soccer team, are taking on Paraguay. We need to get over the line. We need to win. It's kicking off midday. Pubs will be packed. Fed Square will be packed. There'll be live sites everywhere. How are you going to navigate your work situation? We say this with total confidence. We knock off well before midday. So our little team here, we are sitting pretty. But let us know, how are you navigating today if you want to watch the Socceroos? 1300 222 774. And if you want to vote in the poll, text us. Text yes or no to 0437 774 774.
0: And you can also actually send videos of your workplace watching the game to our text line, or you can DM ABC Melbourne on Insta or Facebook so we can get some images of how you and your workplace are embracing this. You know, if you're walking into a shop and you need some assistance and you're wondering where everyone is, well, they're out the back in the staff room watching the telly.
1: I love it. If you need a cheat sheet for the Socceroos today, we've got that coming right up for you after the news.
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0: ABC News with Mary McDonald. Good morning. Venezuelan authorities say at least 188 people have died following two major earthquakes that struck the north of the country yesterday. The US Geological Survey is estimating that the death toll may reach into the thousands. Countries around the world and the UN have mobilised relief efforts. President of the Venezuelan National Assembly, Jorge Rodriguez, says rescuers are still working to retrieve people trapped beneath the rubble of some 250 buildings that were damaged or destroyed.
1: This is the time to save lives. This is the time to rescue people. This is the time to assist those who are at this moment trapped beneath the rubble of all the buildings, apartment blocks, shopping centres, bridges and roads that were damaged and directly struck the people.
0: Victoria Police says no offence has been detected after Liberal MP Maura Deeming claimed Matthew Guy assaulted her at a community event. Georgia Lenton-Williams with the details.
2: Victoria Police issued a statement last night advising it had closed the investigation into Liberal MP Maura Deeming's allegation that Matthew Guy put her in a headlock. She alleged the incident occurred at a Macedonian community event in Sunshine on May the 23rd. The former Liberal leader strenuously denies the allegation. He is considering legal advice to pursue defamation.

0: action against his party room colleague. Video obtained by the ABC appears to show Mr. Guy placing his arm on Mrs. Deeming's back to speak with her. Mrs. Deeming first made a complaint to opposition leader Jess Wilson's office before going to police.
1: The ABC can reveal Victoria's former Children's Commissioner used discretionary powers to not refer people found to have committed sexual misconduct for a Working with Children check review. Monique Hoare reports.
2: As Children's Commissioner, Leanna Buchanan oversaw the state's reportable conduct scheme, handling child abuse and misconduct allegations in schools, childcare and other organisations. She used discretionary powers not to refer hundreds of cases of substantiated allegations for a Working with Children check review, including several sexual misconduct matters. That's despite telling a parliamentary inquiry she would never have done so in cases involving sexual elements. Ms. Buchanan defended her evidence, saying the definition of sexual misconduct was broad and the unreferred cases did not involve physical contact or sexual motivation.
1: Detectives are investigating a fatal crash in Melbourne southeast. Police believe a car crashed on the South Gippsland Highway in Dandenong South shortly before 2 o'clock this morning. Emergency services worked on a male passenger, but he died at the scene. The male driver was taken to hospital with serious injuries. A third male occupant was taken to hospital with non-life-threatening injuries. The South Gippsland Highway is closed between Greens Road and the Dandenong Bypass. Channel 9 has a Nine Network has confirmed it's parted ways with Today Show presenter Karl Stefanovic, effective immediately. It comes after Stefanovic's controversial podcast interview with British far-right extremist and convicted criminal Tommy Robinson, where the host praised him for his tenacity and courage. Nine staff were informed in an email this morning. The UK record for the hottest June day has been broken for the second day in a row. Europe correspondent Elias Kluwer reports from London.
3: The UK is sweltering through a heatwave. In the English county of Somerset, a temperature of 36.4 degrees was recorded, making it the hottest June day since a day earlier, when a temperature of 36.1 degrees was recorded. That heat record had stood for 50 years. On the European continent, temperatures are even hotter. After scorching 40-plus temperatures were recorded in Spain and France, the heatwave has moved east, with forecasters in Germany warning of extreme conditions. Analysts say climate change is driving up temperatures around the world, but particularly in Europe, with research suggesting it's heating up twice as fast as a global average.
1: Crowds are expected to once again flood Federation Square and Amy Park dressed in green and gold today as the Socceroos take on Paraguay in their third World Cup match. Last game's viewing at Fed Square was marred by an alleged sexual assault and the lighting of more than a dozen flares. Victoria Police says it's well prepared for today's viewing and will maintain a highly visible presence throughout the CBD and surrounds. A Fed Square spokesperson says it has reviewed and, where necessary, strengthened crowd management measures. The game will kick off at midday. To the weather now. There's a road weather alert for all Melbourne suburbs due to the fog. For the state, areas of morning fog and frost, persisting into the afternoon in some parts of the west. Isolated showers about the exposed coast. For Melbourne, partly cloudy and foggy with a top today of 14. It's 11 degrees. ABC News.
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7: Good morning, it's Brad from Transport Victoria. Closures remain in place in Dandenong South on the South Gippsland Highway, closed off in both directions between Greens Road and the Dandenong Bypass due to a serious collision. Investigations continue this morning. You'll be able to use Frankston Dandenong Road or the South Gippsland Freeway. Take that northbound up towards the Monash or the Princess Highway and work your way back from there. Certainly building for the South Gippsland Highway, heading up towards that closure at Greens Road. Delays nearly back towards Pound Road. So consider your options if you're coming in from Melbourne southeast, Abbots Road over towards Frankston, Tattenong Road. Also an option to not get stuck in those delays heading up towards that closure at Greens Road. If you're on the other major arterials, the freeway is looking okay at this moment in time, leading into the school holidays and the weekend. Looking a little busy for the M80 Ring Road Alternabound past Sydney Road, city end of the Eastern Freeway just starting to build. And in Clayton, there's a burst water main that's causing delays for citybound traffic along Setter Road, currently blocked off at Westall Road. Use the Princess Highway instead. If you're on the trains this morning, cancellation for the Hurstbridge line, other lines are clear. That's the latest traffic and transport. More soon. It's 24 to 7.

0: Siobhan Blewett from Frey Capital has your Friday Finance. Morning, Siobhan.
1: Hello, Michelle. Good morning, Bob. Well, Apple shares are down nearly 6% on a recent price increase across their different products, and US economy rose a bit better than expected, up 2.1% for the first quarter, or that's the expectation at the moment. The Dow finished down 0.14% at 51,900, Nasdaq down 0.5%, 25,358. FTSE in London up 0.6%, France up 0.5%, and Germany up 1%. Bitcoin continues to slide down 1.5%, $59,246 a unit at the moment, and the iron ore price down 0.7%, $97.70 US a ton. The BHP and Rio up marginally, up 0.5% and 1.1% in New York trade. The oil price up 2.5%, but back at a low level of $72.10 US a barrel. Gold's up 1% at $4,048 US an ounce. Aussie dollar is buying 69.1 cents US, which is up 0.13%. And the Spire suggests we'll be up 7 points or 0.08% on the open. Happy Friday.
0: Happy Friday. Thanks, Siobhan. You have a great weekend. It'll be 14 for you today, Melbourne. There'll be some morning fog and some nice little intel here from Peter in Ballarat saying, hi, friends, about to drive to Melbourne for work today. Cars, windows, all frozen up in Ballarat, so I'll be travelling very carefully. There'll be black ice on the freeway. So thank you, Pete. Be careful if you're driving out. Bob, can I read you this message from Ali in Bentley?
2: Please.
0: Thank you for yesterday, Bob. It was a moment of joy I didn't know I needed. It'd been a tricky day, a tricky week and months. So yesterday you were on the steps of our state library singing All You Need Is Love with about five choirs. And I agree with Ali. I didn't know it was the joy that we needed.
2: It was a great moment brought together by Susie and Rosa here at 774. Five choirs and a youth brass band all came together. It was really beautiful. It was unashamedly removed of cynicism. It was a bit corny and we knew that going in and we stand by it. And look, there was a lot of heartfelt sentiment and I don't want to bring in, you know, some sort of callous sort of, you know, insincere economics to it. But the Beatles have liked the reel. So our wonderful Kat, who puts together all our social media videos, who's an absolute star in here, it's gone viral officially.
0: It
2: is a virus in the community and the Beatles have liked it. Is that Paul and Ringo doom scrolling and liking stuff at their whims? Probably. I think it's fair to say that Sir Paul McCartney and Ringo Starr have liked the performance yesterday.
0: Life is complete. Job done. Absolutely. Hey, after seven as well, we're going to talk to ASIC on why phone calls are more successful impersonating banks and scams and why they're at the top of the list in terms of how we're getting scammed. But we're all getting ready for the World Cup, Bob Murphy. 12 p.m.
2: At midday today, the Socceroos take on Paraguay in San Francisco. The Socceroos are on the verge of making it to the knockout round for what would be the third time ever in our history. Tom Wildy is an ABC sport reporter. He's in San Jose for this big clash. Tom, good morning to you.
3: Bob and Rochelle, good morning.
2: It's nice to have you in our company, Tom. Nice to be in your company. What needs to happen for the Socceroos to progress? What's the sort of nuts and bolts of what's at stake today?
3: Well, quite simply, Bob, they just need to draw. A draw will mean they finish second in their group. They can't finish first because of the way FIFA ranks teams at this World Cup, and they lost to the United States, so you can't move ahead of a team you lose to, even if you finish level on points. So a draw will make them second. A win will make them second as well. And if they do that, they will be off to Dallas to face probably Belgium and possibly Iran in the round of 32. If they lose, though, and not by too much, they will finish with 3 points and probably still progress, most likely. But that path is a lot tougher. They'll be probably off to Boston and they'll have to face Germany, who took just 90 seconds to score this morning in their last matchday game. And they also beat a team 7-1 earlier in the tournament. So I reckon the Socceroos And every Australian fan will be hoping that Australia at least gets a draw today and avoids Germany in the next round.
0: Yowzers. Gosh, absolutely. We're going to be just holding our breath, aren't we? What about some of the squad changes to the Socceroos? Is there anything significant there, Tom?
3: There's one significant change, and one it's a big headache for Tony Popovich. Jacob Italiano, the right-back who's played a very substantial role in most of Popovich's squads for most of this year, has a groin injury, so he is out of this game, and there's no timeline on his return, so it's going to be an ongoing problem for Tony. The other one will be Matt Leckie's out with an injury as well, but he was unlikely to play in this game anyway. He didn't have a great game against the USA, and that's probably one that was going to have to change anyway. The question now is for Popper, who does he replace his first-choice right-back with? Does he go with Aziz Bajic, a veteran, but who's left-footed? Does he play Kai Truyn, who hasn't featured in a single minute this tournament? Does he play Jason Garrier there? No one knows. One thing I have learned in the last 3 weeks, that trying to predict anything that Tony Popovich is going to do is a very fraught exercise. He plays his cards very close to his chest. He'd be terrible to play poker against, and he gives nothing away. So in about 4 hours, so at about 11 o'clock your time, he will be forced by FIFA to name his starting 11, and that's when we'll get an idea of what the changes that he's making for this game.
2: Okay, Tom, so that's the Socceroos part of it. What about our opposition? So Paraguay, they're no slouches, but what sort of style do they play with? What are we up against?
3: It's funny, Bob. Paul Ocon Sr., the coach, not the player, suggested that they play in unorganised chaos. I think what he actually meant was organised chaos, because unorganised chaos is just chaos. But
0: we're familiar with that.
3: I think he meant organised chaos. And it's a pretty good summation. They play very South American style. Lots of flair, lots of attacking, movement. But they also have been just shown they can defend a lot as well. So what we saw in the last game against Turkey, they had a player sent off when they were leading 1-0, and they played out a fair portion of the game with 10 men and defended very resolutely. They also can be very leaky. They got smashed by the USA 4-1 in their opening game. So it's really hard to get a hold on what Paraguay will present. What is a fact is that the Socceroos historically have performed very poorly against South American teams. They've won, I think it's 9 out of their past 50 games against South American sides. They've lost their last 4, which included 2 deliberate friendlies in November to prepare for this game in particular, and they lost both of those. So it's really difficult to get a gauge on, A, how good Paraguay actually is, and how they'll play, and B, how much of this is actually just a style thing that the Socceroos struggle to adapt to. So it's going to be very interesting to watch the game unfold.
0: So, Tom, where are you at the moment?
3: Right now, I'm at a bar it's about a kilometre from Santa Clara Stadium, or the San Francisco 49ers Stadium, the place that held the Super Bowl earlier this year. There's about 200 Socceroos fans here, but what they're doing is they have got 3 separate venues running today until about 3 o'clock my time, and then they're all gathering in an abandoned car park and marching down the road to the stadium. So the Santa Clara police will have closed the roads for them and escort them down to the stadium, and they'll be allowed in there about 3 hours before kickoff. So I've been to the previous 2 games and been to the previous 2 marches, and they were very rowdy. This one so far seems much tamer. I wonder if maybe they're all starting to flag a little bit after 3 weeks of hard work and hard supporting. But I suspect that once they all gather in numbers at the car park, it'll get pretty exciting. So, yeah, at the moment, just talking to fans and soaking in the atmosphere and getting ready for the game.
2: Well, it's a big day for football fans home and abroad. Tom Wildey, have a great day. Good luck. Enjoy the day.
3: Thanks, Bob. Thanks, Michelle. Talk to you guys soon.
2: Tom Wildey, ABC Sport reporter, who is in San Jose for the Socceroos' big match against Paraguay. You can hear the atmosphere over there is building, and closer to home, it has built and built over the last few days. It'll build even higher today, Rish. At midday, the Socceroos kick off. There are a few live sites today. You know about Fed Square, but there's also that rectangular ground that's just not too far from the CBD. The Docklands Precinct has got a big screen and a bit of a viewing platform there on the concourse. Broadmeadows Town Hall Car Park in Broadmeadows, and Johnston Park in Geelong is also a live site. So there's plenty of options for there if you're not just watching it from home or in your office or at your local pub. Go Socceroos.
0: Let's see what's making news. Mary McDonald's got the latest from the newsroom. Thanks, Mary.
4: Thanks, Bob and Rochelle. Coming up in the news at 7, thousands feared dead after Venezuela's earthquakes. Police closed the investigation into Maura Deeming's assault allegation, and the countdown on to the Socceroos clash with Paraguay in the World Cup. Melbourne's weather, morning fog with a top today of 14. It's currently 11 degrees. More news at 7.
0: Brad Arnold, are the roads still Socceroos sicky quiet?
5: Yes, around the CBD, just panning a camera around to Federation Square. Can't see too many punters just yet lining up, but it'll get busy very soon. So if you are heading to a live site, public transport probably your best bet, with limited parking around Melbourne's rectangular stadium and around Federation Square. So Flinders Street Station just opposite Federation Square, so your best bet. Getting on the train or a tram, plenty of bus options as well. There's still a closure on Dandenong South on the South Gippsland Highway. It's closed after a serious collision overnight. Investigations continue and traffic is starting to build, heading up towards that closure point at Greens Road. It's closed off right up towards the Dandenong Bypass. Consider using Frankston Dandenong Road north and southbound, or if you further back, coming out of Hampton Park and Lynbrook, get onto the South Gippsland Freeway, take that northbound up towards the Princes Highway, or continue on up towards the Monash Freeway. If you're on public transport this morning, just some minor delays for the Hurstbridge line. Other lines are clear. That's the latest traffic and transport. It's 13 to 7.
6: The Chief Commissioner of Police said he would cut the crime rate and do more to stop kids from offending. So how do you think Mike Bush is going 1 year into the job? The Chief Commissioner will be in the studio with me, Raf Epstein, today on Mornings.
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2: In a moment, we'll get some news headlines with Gemma Carter from the Geelong Advertiser. But after 7 o'clock, how often do you receive a suspicious phone call? Something you think is maybe a scam, it just feels a little bit off. Well, we've got some fresh numbers for you about bank impersonation scams. Plus, the wonderful, the iconic Stephen Curry, he has a new project and it involves the Monty Python franchise. So we'll talk to Stephen Curry after 7. And also, you must weigh in on the verdict question today, because it is a Friday. Is it ever okay to chuck a sickie? Let us know. 1-300-222-774.
0: And the lengths you go to chuck a sickie. I love this. This is from Suzanne, who's in Canterbury. Hey guys, re sickies, 1950s, grade 3, maths test, scared, patted talc on my brow, and what, I moaned to my dad. So this is like some
2: talcum powder.
0: Yeah, talcum powder. This is like really getting into character, right? So talcum powder on my forehead, and I moaned to dad, who was a doctor, that I was too sick to go to school. And he said, okay, but he came back holding a syringe and said, well, now you've got to have some penicillin. So I decided to go to school. Oh, you cannot fake a sickie.
2: What's the talcum powder? What, as so in, I know what talcum powder. Oh, so you look pale.
0: Yeah.
2: Oh, right.
0: So taking some of that advice from Ferris Bueller.
2: That's extreme.
0: Yeah, it is extreme. Is it ever okay to chuck a sickie? Let us know. That is our verdict question today. You can text yes or no to 0437 774 774. Or, you know, what's the best sickie kind of excuse?
2: Technique, yeah.
0: Technique?
2: Method. Has it changed over the years? Is it all about the text now?
0: You can't text a sickie. Too sick to come in today.
2: Now. We can't now because you wrecked it by saying that.
0: Let's see what's making news with Gemma Carter. Gemma Carter, Associate Editor at the Geelong Addy. Did you go to great lengths, you know, at high school or something, Gemma, to chuck a sickie?
9: No. I would have too much of a guilty conscience, and my mum, who's listening, she's a nurse, so
0: busted. Yeah, you can't do it. If you've got parents who are vaguely onto it and they call you out, no.
9: I just, and I think as well, I think anyone who's the daughter of a nurse knows that you're not getting away with much.
2: Now, Gemma, the state government and the Geelong Council down your way, there's a little bit of argy-bargy.
9: Pretty uncomfortable, wasn't it?
2: Yeah, it was a little bit.
9: So Jacinta Allen was in Geelong yesterday, and they used that opportunity to really slam Council for years of delays to unlock land that's been earmarked for 23,000 new homes. They said that they're going to seize control of that process. The Premier was in Noor Lane. He was showing off this social housing project that was being constructed by a 3D printer, which was pretty cool, I'm going to say. And you can check out that video on the Addy. But they accused council of having these precinct plans since 2020, and the planning minister said that they were meant to deliver them by 2023, and so now they're fed up and they're going to take control. Council's hit back. The deputy mayor, Eddie Contell, says, well, the suggestion that council delayed these plans is just not accurate, and at no stage were these concerns raised with them, and that they've been hampered by outside factors outside of their control, including state government processes and responses.
0: So that's not going to go away anytime soon. But do you know what my brain can't get over? As soon as you said 3D printer, Gemma, I was like, ooh, I'm just
2: fancy.
0: I know. I wonder how many workplaces have actually gone ahead with 3D printers and whether or not one will be used for this, because this caught my attention. So from Geelong, but into the heart of the CBD. So if you imagine Flinders Street Station, you've got Young and Jackson's Pub over the road, then you've got St Paul's Cathedral on the other side. Very kind of old worldy heritage imagery there. But there are proposals for a really large commercial tower or towers, Gemma.
9: Yeah, so we've got some city residents that are pretty upset about this proposed high-rise project, which is going to more than double the maximum height limit for that part of the CBD. So their concerns are that that tower is going to tower over and shadow Flinders Street Station and St Paul's Cathedral and their homes. And the development is the Town Hall Place project in by Lendlease. They want this high-rise to be 76.7 metres. So they've already been approved for a 10-storey building there, but they want to increase it now to 16 storeys. And they've asked the planning minister, Sonia Kilkenny, who we heard about just before, to fast-track that application. And so residents say that that fast-tracking process will mean that they don't have the rights to object through council or appeal via VCAT. And they have until July 1 now to respond to this letter about this intention.
0: It's interesting, isn't it, in terms of how it will change the look of that area too. I mean, you need progress, but it would be interesting to see whether or not this gets up.
2: Yeah, I wonder how people feel about it. 1300 222 774, if you've got strong emotions around a big tower sort of overlooking some of those iconic venues that Rish just mentioned. Gemma, the Victorian police boss Mike Bush, he's had a year in the job and he's out and about. He's on the hustings.
9: Yeah, he's doing the rounds. He certainly is. So today in the Herald Sun, he was talking about hoons and cracking down on drivers, saying that there needs to be better consequences for bad actions there and looking at their own pursuit policies. And in the Age, he was talking about mandatory sentencing, saying he wants graduated mandatory sentencing for serious crimes. He wants to send a message, especially to youth offenders, that their actions have serious consequences. He says that young people are really focused on impressing their mates and really not aware of what will happen if they do get caught doing these sorts of things. But of course, we know that judges don't love mandatory sentencing because that leaves their hands tied and there's sort of no nuance for them.
0: And we know that Mike Bush will be on with RAF this morning as well, so we'll be able to get some of his thoughts and insights there. Gemma, we've been getting ready here for all week pretty much for the Socceroos, wherever we're watching it, whether it be at the live site in the city, at home, at work, chucking a sickie. But in Geelong at 12 p.m. today, where can we watch it?
9: Johnson Park.
0: How many people will be there, do you reckon?
9: I don't know. Last time they got hundreds and some said nearly up to 1,000 or maybe even over. It was pretty packed last time they ran this live site. So it's a bit tricky being on a Friday, but maybe that also plays into their favour. And maybe, like you said, there'll be some sickies around there. But just a warning to the people who do want those sickies that the Addy will be there taking pictures.
2: Oh, That was said with both tenderness and a bit of venom in it as well, Gemma, which is a beautiful balance that you walked.
0: Oh, that's so true. Gemma, thank you. Gemma Carter, Associate Editor at the Geelong Addy. I've just remembered something then when Gemma said that. So my dad chucked a sickie to go to the cricket. He looked like Magnum P.I., my dad, in the 80s, right? The big moustache, yeah. The hair, the works. He went to the cricket and his photo ended up, he may or may not have been wearing a sombrero, and he ended up in the paper. I think it was the Herald Sun.
2: Yeah.
0: Chucking a sickie.
2: That's the classic, isn't it?
0: Yeah.
2: I can't come in today, boss. So, well, that's our verdict question. Is it ever okay to chuck a sickie? Let us know. 1300 222 774. If you want to explain why you got that vote, which side of the fence you're on, or you can text yes or no to 0437 774 774. Just a couple of other of those live sites. We just heard from Gemma Carter there. So in Geelong at Johnston Park, you can watch the Socceroos. In Melbourne, Fed Square, the rectangular ground that's just down the way a little bit. Docklands Precinct on the concourse, they've got a big screen. Broadmeadows Town Hall Car Park and also Johnston Park, as I mentioned, in Geelong.
0: And just in breaking news, Karl Stefanovic has left the Today Show and Channel 9. There was an announcement on air this morning.
10: We know there has been a lot of speculation about Karl's future with the show. This morning we wanted to inform you that Karl will not be returning to the Today Show or to Nine.
11: Yeah, look, as you know, he's been pursuing a podcast project independently of Nine for the last few months, and it's been decided he'll be injecting all of his energy and attention into that, as doing both is no longer possible.
10: We've spoken to a lot of people over the past few days who have varying emotions. They're upset, they're angry, they're sad that this is all happening, and we all wish that it wasn't ending like this, mm-hmm. And that we could, say goodbye to you, Karl, our friend, in a different way.
0: So this was after Karl Stefanovic interviewed a far-right figure, Tommy Robinson, on his podcast, which is separate to his work that he does at Channel 9. And in an email to staff, 9 executive Fiona Deer said, journalists have an obligation to ask difficult questions. Brad Arnold has your traffic this morning. No difficult questions for you other than how's it looking out there?
5: A couple of things to note. A burst water main still causing delays in Clayton. That's affecting city-bound traffic on Setter Road. It's completely blocked off at Westall Road. You'll be able to use the Princess Highway. Looking a decent run in both directions, in towards Clayton and through towards Huntingdale and Oakley East. It is through there. There's still a closure, though, further out on the South Gippsland Highway. It's closed off in Dandenong South, both directions between Greens Road and the Dandenong Bypass. And traffic certainly starting to build. Greens Road taking a lot of extra traffic over to Frankston, Dandenong Road. If you're further back, consider using the South Gippsland Freeway. Take it up to the Princess Highway and work your way back in towards Dandenong from there, but allow plenty of extra time. Investigations will continue over the next couple of hours, we're being told. If you're on the trains this morning, minor delays for the Hurstbridge line, but otherwise clear for the other services to and from the city. Plan your trip on the Transport Victoria website, Rochelle.
0: Good on you, Brad. Thank you. Tom Anderson is the senior forecaster on duty at the Bureau. A little frosty to our start today.
12: Yeah, quite a cool morning for Melbourne this morning as well. There's a lot of cloud or fog or low cloud around the area. We're expecting that to maintain throughout the day, to keeping those temperatures relatively cool as well. Going for a top of 14 today in the city, wouldn't be surprised if it stays a little bit cooler than that though, as we won't see that cloud lift till about midday, and even then it will be scattered cloud that's going to stay relatively low. Looking in tomorrow, we should see pretty similar conditions, looking for a top of 13 tomorrow before Sunday gets a bit warmer and a bit sunnier as well.
2: Thanks, Tom. Tom Anderson, senior forecaster on duty at the Bureau. It's been a big day for Toms on our show. You just heard there from Tom Anderson. We had Tom Wilder, who was giving us some analysis about the Socceroos, our ABC reporter. He's optimistic about the Socceroos' chances today. And later in the show, looking forward, we've got Tom from Williamstown, who's in America and he's in San Jose. So if your name's Tom, give us a call. 1-300-222-774. Seems like it's your day on our show. And we've got some important information on the other side of the 7 o'clock news bulletin around phone scam trends. Not much funny about that, but we'll give you some really important information. And Stephen Curry, his name's Stephen, not Tom. Anyway, we'll still chat to Stephen Curry because he's got some exciting news in the world of the arts.
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0: Thousands feared dead after Venezuela's earthquakes. Police closed the investigation into Maura Deeming's assault allegation and the countdown on to the Socceroos' clash with Paraguay in the World Cup. ABC News with Mary McDonald. Good morning. Rescue crews in Venezuela are searching through rubble for survivors following two earthquakes which have killed at least 188 people. North America correspondent Cayman Gok has more.
1: Venezuela is in a state of emergency as authorities try to urgently rescue survivors in collapsed buildings across the country. At least 250 buildings have been damaged or destroyed as authorities assess the aftermath of this natural disaster. Many residents have been displaced with nowhere to go after their homes were flattened. In the city of La Guaira alone, more than 100 buildings are in ruins. The United Nations, the Vatican and Latin American neighbours are sending humanitarian aid, while the United States and other nations say they are sending search and rescue teams to help. Cayman Gok, ABC News.
0: And members of Australia's Venezuelan community are wrapping their arms around one another as the death toll continues to rise. Meg Whitfield reports.
2: The Venezuelan Association of Australia says many awoke on Thursday to a flood of messages from family and friends after news of the powerful back-to-back earthquakes quickly spread. The association says events like this can surface collective trauma built up over years of distance from home. They're encouraging anyone struggling to reach out and say they're working to compile a list of reliable international aid and grassroots humanitarian organisations working on the ground. They say their thoughts are with all those still waiting for word from family in Venezuela.
0: Police have closed the investigation into Liberal MP Maura Deeming's claim that former Liberal leader Matthew Guy assaulted her. Georgia Lenton-Williams has more.
3: Video obtained by the ABC appears to show Mr. Guy placing his arm on Mrs. Deeming's back to speak with her at the crowded Macedonian community event in Sunshine on May the 23rd. Mrs. Deeming alleged he had put her in a headlock. Mr. Guy denies the allegation and is considering legal advice to pursue defamation action against his party room colleague. Mrs. Deeming first made the complaint to opposition leader Jess Wilson's office before going to police on the 16th of June. Late last night, Victoria Police confirmed it had concluded its investigation, saying no offence had been detected. Liberals the ABC has spoken to have rallied around Mr. Guy.
0: Victoria's former Children's Commissioner has defended her decision not to refer several people found to have committed sexual misconduct for a Working with Children check review. Monique Hoare reports.
4: Data obtained by the ABC reveals former Commissioner Leanna Buchanan used discretionary power not to refer several people found to have committed sexual misconduct under the reportable conduct scheme for further review. It appears to contradict evidence she gave to a parliamentary inquiry last year when she said she would never have done so in cases involving any sexual

0: involve physical contact or a sexual motivation. The discretionary power not to refer cases was removed after a scathing review into child safety last year.
1: Police in Victoria's Alpine region will soon carry long-arm rifles for more protection after Desi Freeman murdered two officers in Porepunkha last year. Crime reporter Olivia Jenkins has more.
2: Victoria Police Chief Commissioner Mike Bush revealed to the ABC that officers in Wodonga and Wangaratta would soon carry the weapons in addition to standard-issue handguns after Freeman killed the two officers and wounded a third. The weapons are the same rifles carried by specialist teams in Melbourne and in other regions such as Ballarat and Shepparton. Commissioner Bush says they will be an added layer of protection for police up north after the officers' deaths.
1: Police have closed part of the South Gippsland Highway as they investigate a fatal crash. Investigators believe one car crashed on the highway in Dandenong South shortly before 2 o'clock this morning. Emergency services worked on a male passenger, but he died at the scene. The male driver sustained serious injuries and a third male occupant suffered non-life-threatening injuries. Senior Constable Emma Falashevsky has told 774 ABC Radio Melbourne, anyone with information should come forward.
3: Detectives are currently out there and the South Gippsland Highway will be closed between Greens Road and the Dandenong Bypass over the next few hours.
1: Channel 9 has told its staff that today's show presenter Karl Stefanovic is leaving the show and the network effective immediately. It comes after Stefanovic's controversial podcast interview with British far-right extremist Tommy Robinson, where he praised the convicted criminal's tenacity and courage. In a statement, 9 Entertainment says Stefanovic agreed it's no longer possible for him to continue hosting the show at the same time as his independent podcast. His colleague Sarah Abbo confirmed the news to their audience on the program this morning.
4: Karl has, of course, woken up with Today for 21 years, so we know this is a huge change for our viewers and, of course, for us, not just here on the desk, but behind the scenes, because there's a big team that puts this beautiful show together for you every day. He's our mate and he's our colleague, and it goes without saying that Karl's presence will be missed.
1: Prime Minister Anthony Albanese says strengthening Australia's social media ban is a priority amid concerns the world first laws are not strong enough. Here's political reporter Pablo Viñales.
5: In December last year, children under the age of 16 were kicked off social media after Labor passed laws banning them from platforms including Instagram, TikTok and Snapchat. Since then, tech giants have been legally required to block and take reasonable steps to prevent young Australians signing up. But earlier this month, eSafety Commissioner Julie Inman-Grant have been legally required to block and take reasonable steps to prevent young Australians signing up. But earlier this month, eSafety Commissioner Julie Inman-Grant warned her powers were too limited. In Question Time yesterday, the Prime Minister suggested the laws would be strengthened.
6: We're working on that as a priority.
5: Platforms that fail to comply can face fines of almost $50 million.
1: US Secretary of State Marco Rubio has pushed back on any suggestion that Iran could control the Strait of Hormuz and charge ships fees to pass through it. Correspondent Bridget Rollison reports from Jerusalem.
7: Marco Rubio has been on a diplomatic charm offensive across the Gulf, trying to sell Washington's new ceasefire deal to sceptical allies on a three-day tour. Some Gulf leaders are fearful the negotiations have emboldened Iran, with no mention of curbing its ballistic missile program, and that they'll have to fund a $300 million reconstruction.

0: of State also warned that if Iran charged ships fees to pass through the Strait of Hormuz, it would create total chaos.
1: The UK and Europe are sweltering through a heatwave with long-standing temperature records continuing to fall. Here's Europe correspondent Elias Clure in London.
2: The UK record for the hottest June day has been broken for a second day in a row after a temperature of 36.4 degrees was recorded in southern England. A day earlier, a temperature of 36.1 degrees was recorded, which had broken a record that had stood since 1976. In Europe, temperatures are even higher. People in Spain and France have been sweltering through temperatures well into the 40s, and while forecasters expect some respite, the heatwave is moving east, with extreme conditions now expected in Germany. Elias Clure, ABC News, London.
1: To sport, and Socceroos fans are gathering in San Jose ahead of the team's crucial World Cup match against Paraguay at San Francisco Bay Area Stadium. National sport reporter David Mark has more.
3: Australian fans are turning out in their droves in pubs around San Jose with the match against Paraguay just hours away. The Socceroos need to win or draw the match to clinch second spot in Group D, which would see them play a knockout match in Dallas in 8 days' time. The team could still progress if they lose, although there is a slim chance that they could miss out altogether. The match is one of six being played at the World Cup today. David Mark, ABC Sport, San Jose.
1: And Germany and Ecuador are locked at 1-1 at half-time at the FIFA Men's World Cup in New Jersey. The European side scored in just the second minute, but Ecuador hit back minutes later. Cote d'Ivoire leads Curaçao 1-0 in Philadelphia thanks to a seventh-minute goal. Germany has already qualified for the knockout stage, while all three other teams are still able to make the next round. In the AFL, Brisbane has claimed its third straight win with a 43-point victory over the Sydney Swans at the Gabba. Here's Quentin Hull.
4: Both teams were off the bye and the Lions won every quarter to inflict the Swans' third loss of the season. The Premiers posting 19-13-126 to 12-11-83 to move their season ledger to 9 wins and 6 losses. Will Ashcroft starred with 30 possessions for the victors, while Sydney's Chad Warner kicked a goal of the year contender among his 4 majors and 28 disposals. The loss further soured for the Swans, with forward Joel Amati picking up an ankle injury. Round 16 continues on Friday night, with Hawthorn hosting Greater Western Sydney at the MCG.
1: To the weather now, there's a road weather alert for all Melbourne suburbs due to the fog. For the state, areas of morning fog, isolated showers about the exposed coast. For Melbourne, partly cloudy, patchy morning fog with a top today of 14. It's currently 11 degrees. ABC News.
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6: Traffic. Good morning, it's Brad from Transport Victoria. Diversion still in place in Dandenong South. The South Gippsland Highway closed off in both directions between Greens Road and the Dandenong Bypass due to a serious collision overnight. Investigations continue this morning. Look out for those diversions to be in place for the next few hours, with police diverting traffic. Greens Road over to Frankston, Dandenong Road carrying a lot of extra traffic at the moment. If you're further back out of Lynbrook, consider using the South Gippsland Freeway. Take it up towards the Princes Highway and work your way back from there, but allow plenty of extra time through the area. Allow some extra time through Clayton with the burst water main that's closed off all inbound lanes of Setter Road at Westall Road. You'll be able to use the Princes Highway as an alternative through the area there as well. Nearby the Monash Freeway, travelling fairly well. A couple of brakes on up towards Warrigal Road, then fine. City end of the Eastern Freeway is still a little busy onto Hoddle Street and Alexander Parade, but fine further back. And the Westgate Freeway, nearly a delay-free run all the way over the bridge in towards the city exits and Burnley Tunnel. Probably transport-wise, just a cancellation for the Hurstbridge line. Other lines are clear to and from town. That's the latest traffic and transport. More soon. It's 11 past 7.
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7: Hi, I'm Melissa Clark. On AM after 8, big changes to the tax system have passed the Australian Parliament. Is it bold reform or will it backfire on the Labor government? Treasurer Jim Chalmers and the opposition's John O'Dunham will be my guests.
8: 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The Chief Commissioner of Police said he would cut the crime rate and do more to stop kids from offending. So how do you think Mike Bush is going 1 year into the job? The Chief Commissioner will be in the studio with me, Raf Epstein, after 8:30, today on Mornings.
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10: Good morning, baby. Why are you not up yet?
11: Bob, I'm feeling all hot. And... Achoo!
12: baby, looks like you're feeling sick.
13: Well, I'll tell you this story. I've told this a few times before, Bob.

0: I got a phone call at about 7:30 on a Sunday morning from a waiter. He sounded awful. He sounded absolutely terrible. I'm real sorry, John. I can't come in tonight. Just feeling really, really crook. And this was on a Sunday morning, mind you. An hour later, he turns up to work. How are you, mate? Are you doing okay? And he's like, what are you talking about? I think he was still drunk from the night before.
1: And couldn't remember.
0: He didn't remember calling in

0: The Socceroo sickie. How many of us today have got a little bit of gastro, not feeling a bit crook, as John in Maidstone said?
1: A bit scratchy throat, a little bit of a migraine coming on. Oh, just got to get to midday to watch those Socceroos take on Paraguay.
0: So is it okay to chuck a sickie? Is it ever okay to chuck a sickie? Not just today for the Socceroos, but just in general. That is our verdict question today.
1: Yes. Text into the poll if you want to weigh in, 0437 774 774, just with a simple yes or no. Or better yet, give us a call and let's talk it out, 1-300-222-774.
0: So, Bob, yesterday was Global Beatles
1: it
0: Day.
1: Was, yes.
0: The theme is All You Need Is Love. Mm-hmm. Their idea is to share that message. Mm-hmm. So we did it here in the form of a flash mob, five choirs, your good self on the stairs of the State Library singing yep. All You Need Is Love. Can I read you this message from Jane, who's in Tassie?
1: Go for it.
0: And it says, oh, you metaphorically had me waiting on the steps of the library all week, driving along, singing along, tears rolling down my face. Thank you to everybody involved. We need more things like this to bring us together.
1: Oh, that's beautiful. Good on you, Jane. That was the sentiment of it, and I think people understood what it was all about. And can I just say, like, at the risk of being a little bit crass, but Melbourne, I've got some good news for you. And look, we'll replay the performance of those five choirs and the Hyde Street Youth Brass Band a little bit later in the show, and there's this other show pony out the front. But the Beatles, the actual Beatles, they have liked the reel, and more than that, they have posted the reel. This is big time.
0: On the Beatles site.
1: The Beatles. Yep. The 5.7 million followers, the Beatles. We were worried that we'd put their noses out of joint, that they'd be a bit annoyed with us singing their song out of tune, a bit pitchy at various times. Turns out the Beatles, they liked it, they loved it, they've posted it. So if you want to watch it, go and find it. It's not hard to find now because it's gone viral. It's out there. It's taken over the world. ABC Melbourne Instagram, or you can check it out on Facebook. We might play a little bit later on in the show.
0: So do you think Ringo's watched it?
1: I think it's probably fair to say that Paul and Ringo have watched it multiple times and, like, tickling each other and laughing and, oh, they may even write a song about it. Who's to know? Well done to Kat, who created that video.
0: Tickling each other? Really?
1: Oh, I think
0: so. Step too far.
1: Anyway,
0: moving on. Hey, some really important new data has come out today, and this data shows that it's a phone call is the most successful way for criminals to scam you. So we're talking here about bank impersonation scams. And scam calls, Bob, check this out, ranked in at $2 million over 5 months compared to just $200,000 for emails, which came in second place.
1: Wow. Alan Kirkland is the commissioner at the Australian Securities and Investment Commission and joins us. Alan, good morning to you. Why are the scam phone calls so much more effective than the other methods?
2: Oh, I think because the scammers that are perpetrating them are really good, well-trained people. That sounds like a terrible thing to say, but that's where the danger is. They're really good at convincing you that they're on your side. They're ringing you because there's a problem with your account. They need you to take action in order to stop another scammer, an actual scammer, getting into your account. And they really build a relationship of trust really quickly, and that's how they trick people into handing over passwords or clicking on links that they shouldn't have. And it's all about just trying to give them away into your account.
0: So, Alan, I mean, often when you get what you suspect is a scam phone call, there are certain things that you can tell. You know, there's a delay on the phone. It's a bit scratchy. You can hear things in the background. There's all these sort of telltale signs. How can you tell if the phone call is dodgy?
2: Well, it is very hard to tell. Now, I would say also the tactics just keep and the technology keep evolving. So some of those tricks that you mentioned, some of those signs you mentioned may not always be present on a scam call. But I think what is important to realise is the sorts of things that your bank would never do. So they might ring you. Your banks do ring you from time to time, but they would never ask you to hand over information in a phone call, such as login details or a one-time password. They would never send you a link, an email with a link, and ask you to log into your account from that link, because that's one of the things the scammers do. They'll sometimes send an email that looks like it's from the bank and has a link in it, but actually when you log in, you're handing over your details. And so those sorts of things would never happen in a phone call from your bank. So the best thing to do, if there's anything that's even slightly suspicious, if you've got a phone call that you've taken, is get the details from them about what they're calling about, hang up, and then ring the bank on the official number and speak to somebody that you know is actually an employee of the bank.
3: Okay, that's good advice. So get the information and then ring up yourself. Alan, do they target certain demographics? Because my parents are retirees, and I'm going back a few years now, but I remember when they had a landline and they would be inundated with these scam calls, or what they thought were scam calls. Is that something that certain, you know, maybe our senior citizens are targeted more than others?
2: It's a bit hard to tell, but I think you know, if you're around, if you're more available to answer the phone because perhaps you're retired, then you're more likely to be a victim of a scam.
0: Yeah.
2: So, and it is also hard sometimes to keep up with the way in which all of these tactics are evolving with the technology. I mean, as not so long ago that we would get emails from our bank with links in them, and we would click on them and log in. That shouldn't be happening these days. But for people to realise, and not everyone realises that that's changed. Apps, for example, have been a huge development. So dealing with your bank via the app is a much safer way of doing it than in relation to any sort of email or text messages. So just sort of trying to keep up with that, the changes in technology and the best ways to protect yourself is really important.
0: Yeah, it's such important information. I think for so many of us now, we are so sus. If your phone rings, if it's an unknown number or someone that you don't know, and any kind of link, just double checking it. Absolutely. Alan Kirkland is the Commissioner of the Australian Securities and Investment Commission. Very important, very important job and title there.
3: Yep.
0: Alan, is it ever okay to chuck a sickie? That's our verdict question today.
2: Absolutely not is my official answer, but I hope that everybody who watches the game today, wherever they're watching it from, enjoys it.
3: How can I tell that you're winking at us, Alan? It's bizarre. We're only over the phone.
0: Good on you, Alan. Thanks so much. It's really important to get this information across.
2: Thank you.
0: See ya. Alan Kirkland, who's the Commissioner of the Australian Securities and Investment Commission. Wink, wink. If you're taking a sickie, if you're chucking a sickie, just, you know, put some planning into it, maybe.
3: I do love what Alan said there, though. If you're on a phone call and it does sound, well, like legitimate and something a bit off, if you're curious, get the information, hang up, and then call your bank yourself.
0: Trust your gut. Absolutely. Brad Arnold from Transport Victoria, how are the roads looking?
4: A couple of breakdowns to look out for now. There's one inbound at the city out of the Monash Freeway heading up towards Yarra Boulevard. Transurban's response crew in attendance there. Speed down to 40, allowing an extra minute or two heading past that scene. Then a clear run towards the main tunnel out onto the Westgate Freeway. There was a breakdown. No, it's still there. It is northbound on the Chandler Highway heading up towards Heidelberg Road. Got the left lane currently closed. The car there with its hazards on. So some delays over the top of the Eastern Freeway heading up towards Heidelberg Road on the Chandler Highway. And this closure remains in place in Dandenong South. The South Gippsland Highway blocked off in both directions after a serious collision overnight. Investigations continue this morning between Greens Road and the Dandenong Bypass. You won't be able to get through Greens Road, carrying a lot of extra traffic over to Frankston Dandenong Road. If you're further back out of Lynbrook, coming up from the Western Port Highway, stay on the South Gippsland Freeway. Take that northbound either up to the Princess Highway or continue on up to the Monash Freeway. It's running fairly well through that area, through Berwick and Narre Warren. If you're getting onto public transport, just a cancellation for the Hurstbridge line. Other lines looking good. That's the latest traffic and transport. Another update just after 7:30.
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0: and Rochelle Hunt.
1: Rich, I think it's fair to say that I am not such a theatre-going enthusiast. I need to go to more because I've only ever been to one Broadway show. It just happened to be Spamalot. Had a wow of a time, so I'm one from one, so I really should go to more. But Stephen Curry, formerly Dale Kerrigan, he is making his musical theatre debut. He is actually playing King Arthur in Monty Python's Spamalot. It is coming to Melbourne this year. Stephen Curry, good morning to you.
2: Oh, Bob, you've just informed me of that. What do you mean you've only been to one musical?
1: Yeah. Look, I know.
2: You're a musical guy. You play guitar, don't you?
1: Well, I mean, yeah, I hack away a little bit. I'm a bit of a myth, Steve. There's not a lot of iceberg under the tip when it comes to me. But this is really exciting.
2: The man, the legend.
1: Yes, I think so. So we know you. We've seen you on our silver screen, our television screens. You've been here, there, and everywhere. But musical theatre, is this a new frontier for you?
2: Someone did say to me the other day, you're making your debut, and it felt really nice. It felt really nice for someone to say that, you know, after all these years. I auditioned for when the first production of Les Mis came to Australia in 1989, I was a 13-year-old cherubic young chap, and I auditioned for Gavroche, and I got down to the last five, and I was pretty excited, and I didn't get it.
3: Oh.
2: Yeah, and my voice broke about 2 weeks later, so it was fine.
3: Oh, like, God.
2: No one wanted to hear me sing, "They laugh at me, this fellas, just because I am small." But now it's 37 years later, I've grown, like, chest hair and all sorts, and now I'm ready. I think I'm ready.
3: So, Stephen Curry, I actually saw that year, 1989, of Les Mis, and all of a sudden
1: I was trying to think, I believe it's pronounced Les Miserables.
2: Les Miserables.
3: So, Stephen Curry.
2: Bob is a bit of an aficionado.
1: I'm a thespian.
3: He's a thespian. Are you old school, like, triple threat, sing, dance, act?
1: Influencer.
2: Look, I'm 50, so my high kicks are a bit lower, but I would say I'm like a 1.2 threat. And the best thing about musical theatre, right, I've just learnt this because I don't know much about it myself, being my debut, but you get a whole bunch of really good dancers around you and it makes you look good. You just kind of point at them a little bit and do thumbs up and stuff, and then the odd, like, I could do a box step. You'd be a box step man, wouldn't you, Bob?
1: Of course, I've got one right in front of me.
3: Box steps,
1: I always come prepared. BYOB.
2: So look, it is such a joy though. You know, Monty Python was such a huge influence on me growing up, and their dance moves. The good thing about their dance moves is the more serious they're pretending to be, the more ridiculous they're actually being. So I've got the skill set for that.
1: So Monty Python, you mentioned it there, Stephen. So I suppose there's this curious combination of, I mean, they don't take themselves seriously, but it is sort of, it's sacred ground for a lot of people. How do you balance those two things? I imagine Monty Python would have been big in the Curry household.
3: Oh, yeah.
2: Oh, my God. They've provided us with endless joy over the years, Monty Python. I think it is sacred ground, but it's also tempered by the fact that how many parties were you at, you know, in your younger days where Monty Python fans ruined the party because they thought they did good Knights Who Say Nay. So I think because of that, and I was one of those people, by the way, but because of that, then I think people are coming hoping to see the true version of it, and that's what we're going to be providing. So, the Athenaeum's going to be going off in September, I can tell you.
3: What? That's so good. Well, tickets are on sale now. As you said, it's at the Athenaeum Theatre. You'll be on the stage from September the 16th. I love the idea that the only musical theatre piece you've seen, Bob Murphy, is Spamalot. And maybe the second one, Stephen Curry, will be Spamalot again.
2: Yeah. It's not exactly branching out.
3: Stick with what you know.
1: You've got to crawl before you can walk, you know?
2: No, that's true. That's true, actually. That's a very good point.
3: Stephen, you have a great day. Are you watching the Socceroos today?
2: I am indeed. I can't wait. And you know what? I'd love us to just, I don't know, maybe just like go forward every now and then.
1: But try and score, you reckon?
2: Is that the way it works?

0: works. I mean, well, that's how your boys won in 2016.
1: It used to be, Steve, and I am a little bit worried today could be a bit of a nil all draw, a bit of a fizzer. I mean, I want us to go through, but, you know, you've got to play to win. That's the essence of sport, you know? Don't like this playing for a draw.
0: Yeah, what do they call that? The disaster of 82, where both teams just basically just poked it around, hoping not to win.
1: Yeah, I don't want to see that. No, that's not it. Well, we're hoping to see you, and we will be seeing you on September 16 at the Athenaeum Theatre. Stephen Curry, it's always an absolute joy. Congratulations. Looking forward to the show.
0: Thanks, legends. Thanks for having me.
2: See you, Stephen Curry. Yeah. It will be on stage in Spamla. I still can't believe that's the only musical theatre show. I mean, no judgment here, but it's a very odd one to have seen.
1: Saying no judgment.
2: Little judgy?
1: Feels different.
2: Little judgy.
1: That's fair enough. I need 28
2: minutes after 7, we'll get to 14 for you today, Melbourne. We've been talking about new data in from ASIC. Turns out it's the phone call where we get scammed the most. Rita's in Ocean Grove. Morning, Rita.
3: Hey, guys. How are you?
1: We're pretty good. Have you been scammed? Have you had a close shave?
3: Yeah, $5,000 worth. And I want to send out a warning to people because I was always someone who would get all of my phone calls. This is on the back of having my bank having to upgrade and replace a credit card, which had absolutely no detriment to myself. But this upgrade from one of the phone companies, I won't mention which one, involved adding something that I never asked for, which was a type of telephone identification process where I then got a message on the back of having lost my card. Having to replace my card, this message said, oh, this could be my bank calling, and I just assumed it was. And the message that I got through was just a very, very sharp person by the name of Mason Moore with a very, very broad English accent who was so charming and so, I can't describe how clever he was. And he convinced me that someone was trying to use my card in Singapore and that I needed to provide him with a code. Now, the point of my conversation here is that I never asked for that upgrade and I thought it was something sophisticated. It turns out that you could ring Bob and you could say, hi, I'm Bob from Commonwealth Bank. And that's what it was.
2: And that's how easy it's done. Rita, we're just rocketing to the news, so we're going to have to say goodbye, but it's such good advice that shows that any of us can be scammed. Rita, thank you.
1: We'll take some more of those calls right after the 7:30 news.
4: The Chief Commissioner of Police said he would cut the crime rate and do more to stop kids from offending. So how do you think Mike Bush is going 1 year into the job? The Chief Commissioner will be in the studio with me, Raph Epstein, today on Mornings.
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6: ABC News with Mary McDonald. Good morning. Victoria Police says no offence has been detected after Liberal MP Maura Deeming claimed Matthew Guy assaulted her at a community event. Georgia Lenton-Williams with the details.
7: Victoria Police issued a statement last night advising it had closed the investigation into Liberal MP Maura Deeming's allegation that Matthew Guy put her in a headlock. She alleged the incident occurred at a Macedonian community event in Sunshine on May the 23rd. The former Liberal leader strenuously denies the allegation. He is considering legal advice to pursue defamation action against his party room colleague. Video obtained by the ABC appears to show Mr. Guy placing his arm on Mrs. Deeming's back to speak with her. Mrs. Deeming first made a complaint to opposition leader Jess Wilson's office before going to police.
6: The Victoria Police Chief Commissioner says investigators are making headway in their hunt for the masterminds of the state's bar wars. Mr. Bush remained tight-lipped about specific details in an interview with the ABC, but said detectives are probing a range of possible motives behind the firebombings, kidnappings and assaults, which are mostly being carried out by children. Mike Bush says the crimes are very harmful.
8: It's quite possible this is no more complex than extortion, protection racket. You know, we'll show you what we can do and then we'll come and demand things from you following.
6: Almost 200 people have died and more than 1,000 have been injured from back-to-back earthquakes in Venezuela. Here's North America correspondent Cayman Gok.
9: Rescue crews and residents are desperately searching through the rubble of buildings looking for survivors after the most powerful earthquakes to hit Venezuela in a century. The death toll is expected to drastically rise in coming days as the extent of damage becomes clearer. One of the worst hit areas is the port city of La Guaira, where more than 100 buildings were destroyed. Venezuela Venezuela's acting leader, Delcy Rodriguez, says international aid and help from multiple countries is on its way, including the United States, which in January captured and arrested the country's then-president, Nicolas Maduro. Cayman Gok, ABC News.
6: The Nine Network has confirmed today's show presenter Karl Stefanovic will leave the show and network effective immediately. Nine Entertainment says it was previously agreed he'd leave today at the end of the year, but now agreed it was no longer possible for him to continue hosting the show and his independent podcast at the same time. It comes after Stefanovic's controversial podcast interview with British far-right activist and convicted criminal Tommy Robinson. His co-host Sarah Abbo confirmed the news on air this morning.
10: We've spoken to a lot of people over the past few days who have varying emotions. They're upset, they're angry, they're sad that this is all happening, and we all wish that it wasn't ending like this. Mm-hmm. And that we could say goodbye to you, Karl, our friend, in a different way.
6: Victoria's politicians are set for a pay rise from the start of next month. The Victorian Independent Remuneration Tribunal has approved a 3.5% salary increase, bringing the MP basic salary to just over $219,000. The tribunal says in making its decision, the current inflationary environment, increasing unemployment rate and forecast moderation of economic growth were all considered. The change will take effect from July the 1st. Disgraced Hollywood film producer Harvey Weinstein won't face a fourth trial on a New York rape charge after his accuser said she could not bear to testify again. Hairstylist and actor Jessica Mann had accused Weinstein of raping her in a Manhattan hotel in 2013. Weinstein has denied the charge but will remain behind bars and still stands convicted of another sexual felony in New York and others in California. The New York rape charge had remained unresolved after an overturned conviction followed by two hung juries. To sport, and the Socceroos will be looking to secure their place in the round of 32 when they take on Paraguay in their final FIFA World Cup group match in San Francisco. Chelsea Hetherington reports.
11: Australia and Paraguay are level on 3 points after one win each, with the Socceroos sitting second in Group D on overall goal difference. A win or draw against Paraguay will see the Socceroos advance to the knockout rounds. A loss could still see the Socceroos progress, but they would have to rely on other results to qualify. Wing-back Jacob Italiano has been ruled out of the match after he suffered a groin injury at training this week. Matthew Leckie has also been ruled out with injury. The match kicks off at midday Australian Eastern Standard Time.
6: To the weather now, there's a road weather alert for all Melbourne suburbs due to the fog. For the state, areas of morning fog and frost, isolated showers about the exposed coast, otherwise a cool, dry and partly cloudy day. For Melbourne, partly cloudy, patchy morning fog. We're heading for a top today of 14 degrees. Right now in Melbourne, it's 11 degrees. ABC News.
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13: Traffic.
14: Good morning, it's Brad from Transport Victoria. Closures remain in place in Dandenong South. The South Gippsland Highway completely blocked off in both directions between Greens Road and the Dandenong Bypass due to a serious collision. Investigations continue this morning and looks like the South Gippsland Highway building once again fairly quickly back towards Pound Road. You could try the South Gippsland Freeway northbound instead. Otherwise, use Greens Road over to Frankston, Dandenong Road and then take that northbound. Allow plenty of extra time through the area. City end of the Monash Freeway is starting to build with breakdown near Yarra Boulevard. Left lane's currently closed and speeds down to 40. Past Trans Evidence response crew that are on site and just hearing of a collision northbound on Warragul Road in Oakley and Malvern East heading up towards Dandenong Road. Allow some extra time northbound heading up towards the highway and further up towards the freeway. If you're getting onto public transport onto a train this morning, cancellation for the Hurstbridge line. Other lines are clear to and from town. That's the latest traffic and transport. More soon. It's 24 to 8.
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15: Hi, I'm Melissa Clark. On AM after 8, big changes to the tax system have passed the Australian Parliament. Is it bold reform or will it backfire on the Labor government? Treasurer Jim Chalmers and the opposition's John O'Dunham will be my guests.
4: And after AM with me, Raf Epstein. The Chief Commissioner of Police said he would cut the crime rate and do more to stop kids from offending. So how do you think Mike Bush is going 1 year into the job? The Chief Commissioner will be in the studio with me, Raf Epstein, after 8:30, today on Mornings.
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17: 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I think what he actually meant was organised chaos, because unorganised chaos is just chaos. But
2: we're familiar with
17: that. I think he meant organised chaos.
12: The chaos you left around.
2: chaos. 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

0: Major Friday vibes today. It will get to a top of 14. That fog will slowly lift for you, Melbourne. Our verdict question, off the back of many people chucking a sickie, a Socceroo sickie, is it ever okay to chuck a sickie?
1: Legitimately. Like, is it okay? Because there's a whole mix of views and we welcome them all. Neil is in Greensboro. Neil, good morning. What do you think? Is it ever okay to take a sickie?
2: Oh, good morning, Bob and Rochelle. It's never okay to lie. Lying destroys character and erodes trust. And taking a sickie says there's a category of people to whom you can lie without concern, and that's your boss or your supervisor.
1: Not even a little white lie, Neil, you know, just like, you know, it's, everyone works pretty hard. These are, you know, tough times. People are tired. National soccer team, big game, nut.
2: No, trust is a precious commodity between people. It what builds relationship and destroying it. Watching a game won't change the outcome, but lying will blacken your character.
1: No, okay. I mean, devil's advocate, Neil, just like, what about if we all trust each other to sort of look after each other and, like, and carry that little white line so we all get to watch Socceroos? Nah?
2: If we trusted each other, we just ask the day off. And you can.
0: Neil makes a good point. If you are a little too scared, though, to ask for the day off, Neil, thank you. It sort of makes me feel a bit guilty and, you know, look at my own, sort of judge myself a little bit. But if you're thinking, okay, you know, it's now, what, 20 to 8, maybe I do want to chuck a sickie, but I'm not really sure how to convince my boss how to chuck a sickie, you need to go to the best of the best in terms of...
1: Yeah, expert.
0: Yeah, expert to prepare yourself for this. And, of course, that is none other than Ferris Bueller.
3: The key to faking out the parents is the clammy hands. It's a good non-specific symptom. I'm a big believer in it. A lot of people will tell you that a good phony fever is a dead lock. But you get a nervous mother, you could wind up in a doctor's office. That's worse than school. You fake a stomach cramp... And when you're bent over, moaning and wailing, you lick your palms. It's a little childish and stupid, but then so is high school.
0: Is it ever okay to chuck a sickie? Wazza's in Sunshine. Morning, Wazza.
4: Good morning, people.
5: What do you think, Wazza?
1: Sorry, what do you think, Wazza? Is it okay to chuck a sickie?
4: Absolutely. I think we should all trust each other to lie. But on another point, I had a similar situation to Rochelle's dad. Mine was 2017 and my Tigers were in a grand final, much to the surprise of everyone, including myself. So final training day, I thought, I'm going to take part in this because it may not happen again. So I trottled off to Punt Road and got a prime position and was standing there and enjoying it with the thousands of others and all the rest of it. And was feeling fairly happy with myself. The next morning, go to work.
1: Uh-oh.
4: There's the newspaper.
1: Uh-oh.
4: Turn to the back page and there's my big wolf head straight centre. So I had to hide the paper from the boss and all my work colleagues. They were all going, "Where's the paper?" And I said, "Oh, I hadn't been delivered yet." I was the one that got to work early.
1: Did you get away with it, Wazza?
4: Yeah. Oh, I told a couple of mates that were at work. They had a bit of a laugh. They thought, "Good on you." And they sort of said, maybe you should have wore a hat or something because, you know, your head does stand out amongst the crowd. And I went, yeah, fair call, next time. So, yeah.
1: There you go. That's what it takes.
4: Got away with it, but, you know.
0: Did you? I reckon the boss might have seen the paper the next day, but I love the dedication. Are you watching today, Wazza? I'm sure you are.
4: I will be listening on the radio because I'm nowhere near a TV at the moment.
0: Nice.
4: But I will be on the radio listening to it.
0: Good on you, Wazza. You have a great day. Well, there are people already lined up down at Federation Square, believe it or not. Kate Mead is down there, one of the live sites today where thousands and thousands of people will be. Kate, there's already people in queue.
6: Yes, there are more than 100, I would say. Let's test them out.
7: Aussie, Aussie, Aussie! Aussie!
6: And again, come on.
7: Aussie, Aussie, Aussie! Aussie!
6: Look, I wouldn't be down here cheering them up at all, guys.
1: Cranking them up, Kate.
6: There is more than 100 people down here today. And I got
0: you
6: them
0: asked
6: to
0: for
6: raise
0: this,
6: their
0: Kate.
6: Hands. I said, hands up if you've taken a sickie. And I would say probably 10% put their hands up. Some of them did say, though, it's from school. So I'm not really sure if it's counted, if it's from school.

0: school, but I got to catch up with Ryan, who has travelled from Frankston, and I wanted to know, what time did he get here? Because the gates don't open till 10:30. This is what he said.
1: I got here at 5:30.
0: Why?
1: I just wanted to make sure that I got in, called in sick for work, so.
0: You're hoping your boss doesn't find out?
1: I'm hoping so, but I highly doubt it now.
0: What do the Socceroos mean to you?
1: They mean a lot. Like, I watch them every tournament. I keep up to date with them. I'd love to see them win. It just means so much for me and all of Australia. Not even just for the game. It's just in general. Like, you see so many nations over in America. They're all getting along. Like, it brings people closer. Not as much, like, drama on the news, I feel like, now.
2: Good on you, Kate. Enjoy the atmosphere down there, and I hope you get out of there unscathed. Kate Mead down at Federation Square, where people are already lining up to be a part of that. Ryan, well, he took a sickie. You know who doesn't take a sickie? Josh Barnes.
3: That's it. The sporting oracle, Josh Barnes. He's also a reporter at the Herald Sun, joins us every day. Hello, Josh. There's a festival atmosphere in town today. Are the Socceroos, will they progress out of the group stage?
4: Good morning. I'll tell you what's better than having a sickie is being on a seven-day roster and somehow today you're on the off section in the roster. So great result for me.
2: Nice.
4: Shout out to Steph, who keeps the lights on in our office and looks after our roster. I know she listens in. She's done a wonderful job for me today. So I will be not working, not having to pretend that I'm not working for a reason. So that's great. Is anybody feeling nervous today or
3: yes.
4: Are we just feeling jovial?
3: Yes, nervous.
4: I'm getting more and more stressed by the minute, I think.
3: Yeah, it's a bit anxious. That's how I'm feeling about this. So we need to win or draw. We can still get through if we lose, but we don't want to play Germany. Although Germany,
4: so things get more and more tricky, I suppose, if we lose. So it is possible if we lose that we will get eliminated. It depends how badly we lose, and it depends on results from other groups. So, for example, right now Ecuador is beating Germany 2-1, and that would put Ecuador ahead of us in the pool if we lost today. So if we win, we don't worry about that a bit, but if we lose, we slide in behind them. So 8 sides from the 12 groups that finish third will go through. So the odds are in our favour there, but at the moment we would be sort of in the queue a little bit. So we wouldn't be at the top. So let's take care of business and draw or win, and we don't have to worry about that. A nice early goal would just make me feel a whole lot better.
3: Yeah, like, let's take the ambiguity out of it. You know, just win. Let's just win. Yeah. Let's just win like 4-0. You know, just take all the nerves out of it. And winning, well, that's what Brisbane Lions did last night over the Sydney Swans, Josh.
4: Yeah, it was a bit of a scary performance from Brisbane. They led from wire to wire and were clearly just way better for the whole night. They completely shut down Sydney's attacking game and won by 43 points. That is 3 wins in on the trot for the Brisbane Lions, who I think most of us wrote off or got close to about a month ago when they got absolutely pantsed by GWS. Bob, are you seeing them roaring back into premiership contention right now?
3: It feels like the sleeping giant of the AFL may have just woken up. That's what it feels like, that the Brisbane Lions have found their mojo again and they could make a bit of a charge, which is a bit of their signature move, isn't it, in the second half of seasons?
4: Yeah, it's about this time that they start picking up momentum and then they're almost unstoppable by September, and the signs were all there last night. I think we've seen this move before. So 17 other clubs are hoping this was just a bit of a blip and they go back to struggling, but it doesn't look great at the moment. They were outstanding last night. Hawthorn will host GWS at the MCG tonight. Hopefully everyone's still feeling good by then. Cale Shadier comes back in the side, who hasn't played a lot of football this year, a strong key forward who is out of contract this year and looking for a shot. So good luck to him.
2: Everyone might need a little nap, a little disco nap before they go from one form of football to another. But let's talk netball. The Vixens take on Fever in Melbourne tomorrow night, Josh.
4: Yeah, how's this for a little bit of history? So the Vixens played the Fever in the grand final last year. Vixens won that by 1 goal. The year before they met in a prelim final, the Vixens won that by 1 goal. The Fever have played in 3 preliminary finals. They've lost all of them. So is that history on our side, or is that the Fever finally being due? Hopefully that means history will quake them in their boots. The Vixens will meet the Fever in what is a preliminary final on tomorrow night at 7:30 here in Melbourne. Hopefully they can make more pain for those West Coast teams.
3: Yeah, it's an absolute sporting splendour on show today and over the weekend. Josh Barnes, you have a great day off and enjoy the Socceroos' performance today.
4: Go Socceroos! Woo!
3: Nice work. We'll chat to Josh Barnes on Monday. And just a reminder, 774 has a World Cup special today starting at 11:40. So tune in for pre-match analysis with the one and only Mark Schwartz of the Soccer.

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1: Brad Arnold, good morning from Transport Victoria. How's our commute looking?
2: Not too bad on the freeways at the moment. So a little busy at the city end of the Monash Freeway heading up towards Yarra Boulevard, with the breakdown still being looked at there in the left lane. Speeds down to 40. Transurban Instant Response crew on scene. The closure continues, though, on the South Gippsland Highway heading through Dandenong South after a serious collision overnight. Investigations continue this morning. You won't be able to get through between Greens Road and the Dandenong Bypass. You'll be able to use Greens Road over to Frankston Dandenong Road, or if you're back around Lynbrook, coming up from the Western Port Highway, stay on the South Gippsland Freeway. Take that northbound up towards the Princes Highway and work your way back from there. There's been a collision in Mount Waverley. That's the corner of Waverley Road and Stevenson's Road. Just reopening up lanes there through the intersection. Looks like the left lane still closed northbound on Stevenson's Road. And if you're getting onto public transport, it's a fairly clear run across the board. Just one cancellation for the Hurstbridge Lane. That's the latest traffic and transport. It's 12 to 8.
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3: Breakfast with Bob Murphy and Rochelle Hunt.
1: It'll get to 14 degrees for you today, Melbourne. That morning fog, it might already be starting to clear. So we've got correspondents. They're dotted all around the world, Bob. Oh. Whenever a big story's breaking, we send the best of the best there.
0: Say that again.
1: And for our show, it is none other than Tom from Williamstown, who is there as a FIFA official, a yep. volunteer. But today, Tom, you're Tom from where?
6: It's Tom from Santa Clara.
0: Oh, nice, Tom. So what's the feeling like? Because there's anticipation building in Melbourne and Victoria, but what's it like stateside?
6: Oh, look, I'm just at Clara's Junction where all the Aussies are, and they have been cheering all morning. They've been here since 11 o'clock, and there's a few chants going on. I don't know if you can hear it, but it's going pretty crazy out the back.
0: Do you think everyone will make it through till the 90th minute when the Socceroos hopefully bring it home?
6: Oh, here they go. Here they go. You want to hear a chant? Here we go. Here we go.
7: Aussie.
6: Yeah, that's we'll be singing that all day. Sorry, I missed your question there, Bob. Let me get to a quiet place.
0: No, I was just hoping you guys can last the entire match. But are you feeling optimistic, Tom? Will the Socceroos bring it home?
6: I'm hoping, I'm praying they will. I've got every prediction wrong so far, so I don't want to predict any result. Let the football do the talking on the field, and the best team win. Let's put it that way.
1: I feel like, Tom, as official FIFA volunteer, there hasn't been a lot of volunteering going on, and you have morphed into an actual.
6: I've been hard at work, Rochelle. Oh my goodness! I sent you guys photos. Me hard
0: it's
6: at
0: true.
6: Work by the pool,
1: That's true.
6: By the bar.
0: Yeah, it's hard. Someone's got to do it, and Tom, you're the man for the job. And we've appreciated your insights, and you've taken us into the central fire of the energy of the World Cup. So we owe you a debt of gratitude, and we're so happy that you're there and you get to enjoy it with some Australian supporters. But you also want to give a shout out to someone back home and say and give them some of your goodwill and kindness.
6: Oh, yes, I do. Oh, I actually want to shout out to my cousin Ron, who is battling a bit of a health problem at the moment. Ron, cuz, I love you, mate. It's Tom from Williamstown here. Can you believe it? It's going to be his birthday on Sunday, so that's why I want to give him a cheerio. So happy birthday, cuz.
0: Oh, good on you, Tom.
1: Happy birthday, Ron.
0: Well, we're more than happy just to pass it on to Ron. So, Ron, if you're listening, we hope you have a good birthday, and we hope you get well soon. Tom, you have a great day. We're excited. You're excited. The momentum is pushing towards the Socceroos win. Yeah, let's hear that chant one more. Crank them up for us, Tom.
6: Okay, let's go. Let's go. Let's go.
7: Aussie.
6: And I didn't prompt them at all. They just know it's Tom from Williamstown, and the chant just goes.
0: I love it. Tom, you're a superstar. Hopefully the Socceroos can emulate your

0: star quality.
1: See you, hopefully mate. We can continue the journey and I'll speak to you on Monday.
0: Love it. We're not done yet with you. Yeah. We're not done. Thanks, Tom. Have a great day.
1: Bye.
2: See you,
1: bye-bye.
2: Mate. Do you think we've never actually met Tom in person?
0: I feel like he's family.
2: I feel Tom is an absolute legend. He is having the best time over there.
0: Oh, he's working, though. Jeez, he's working. He's working his fingers to the bone.
2: I feel like he was surrounded by a lot of people who were chucking a sickie who may have already had a beer or two, even though it's early. But that was our verdict question today. Is it ever okay to chuck a sickie? So we saw some payroll numbers come in, some HR departments crunched some numbers, and it turns out absenteeism goes up when the Socceroos play.
0: Okay, so here's a couple of texts. Would you have faked a sickie before a game of football, Bob? Same thing. Oh, jeez. That's going straight at me these days. Is it just one sickie required or up to five if they keep winning? That's Susan in Mount Wallace. Morning, guys. I feel like sickies are important for people's mental health. And then this also, no, you leave workmates having to work harder to cover your absence. So there's been a whole mix of views. And I've got to say, we've been running the verdict for quite a while now. I am absolutely stunned. I am stunned with the results. I wonder if you are equally stunned. The verdict question of is it ever okay to chuck a sickie? Yes. 33%, which means the no vote, 67% is the winner. No to is it ever okay to chuck a sickie? And that is the verdict.
2: Times have changed.
0: Far out.
2: Far out, Brussels sprout.
0: The charm of the sickie is gone officially.
2: But I'll tell you where there was a lot of charm, and that was yesterday, Bob Murphy. So here on the Breakfast Program, we decided to celebrate Global Beatles Day. The theme behind it was to just spread a bit of love. All you need
0: is love. No cynicism, just love.
2: Just love. And we did that in the form of a flash mob, five choirs, a brass band, yourself out the front singing. We were on the steps of the State Library. The videos have gone absolutely viral on social media.
0: It's been something to behold. So yesterday, well, it was all about love. Let's have a listen.

0: So we loved it.
1: Well, yesterday it was all about love.
0: Yeah.
1: But today it's all about followers and how many likes and how many people have watched it. And look, this may be a bit crass to some people, but the Beatles, we were worried that they would allow us to do it. Not only have they allowed us, they've liked it. The Beatles have replayed the video created.
0: They've shared it.
1: They've created history, and it's all down to the good people in the choir, Susie, Rosa, producer Rosa, who put it all together, and Kat, who created the video. This has been a team effort, and now the Beatles are on board.
0: If you haven't seen it, jump on. Well, you can jump onto the Beatles website and you can see the flash mob. But you can also get onto 774's social media pages, whether it be Facebook or Insta, and you can see this video. I'm telling you, I've watched it so many times, and every time I get happy tears.
1: All you need is likes. It's not the same. It's not the same, but you know, the wheel turns. Raph Epstein, good morning to you.
2: You guys can introduce yourselves for the rest of your lives as the Beatles like my work.
0: It's
2: Bob,
0: true.
2: The Beatles like my work, Murphy. Rochelle,
0: yep.
2: The Beatles like what I do, Hunt. I mean, that should
0: true.
2: Just be on your business card.
0: It's just fact.
2: Yeah,
0: it's just fact.
2: It's fact. Fact.
0: It's just fact.
2: Facts. Boom. Mic drop. Walk out.
1: Real news.
2: Yeah.
1: Real news.
2: Job done.
0: Mm-hmm.
1: Well done to Kat and all
2: quick
1: the
2: quick sickie story.
1: Yeah.
2: When I was living my best life and living in Bondi, one evening I thought, you know, the weather's going to be so good tomorrow, I'm just not going to go to work. And my wife, my girlfriend at the time, who's now my wife, she had the best job because she worked in a little bookshop in Bondi. So I thought I'd spend the morning between the beach and the bookshop.
1: Yep.
2: About midday, I'm sort of behind the counter, leafing through a book, supposedly sick at home. Who walks in the door?
1: Oh, no.
2: The guy who runs the AM program. So you know the AM program that's about to come on?
1: I feel anxious.
2: He comes in.
0: Did you jump under the desk?
2: Raph! Birch! How are you going? Chat, chat, chat. Buys a book. And so it must have been after, you know,

0: It must have been 12 or 1. And then as he walks out, he goes, oh, by the way, Raf, whenever you take a sick day, make sure you take two. No one believes it if you take one. You take two, you must have been really sick. I was like, oh. So work culture's changed in the ABC, I will say.
1: Busted.
0: That's the lesson that I learned. The Chief Commissioner of Police, Mike Bush, is coming into the studio. Look, there's two things he's keen on. Mandatory sentencing. What's the evidence that a judge would have to lock up a young person? What is the evidence that that would work? The other really interesting thing he wants to talk about, police pursuits, more aggressive police pursuits. Now, Victoria's got a history with this. 13 people died in 5 years in police pursuits back in the 2010s. 13 people died, more were injured. So what does Mike Bush actually want with police pursuits? He's been a year in the job. You'll hear from him in the studio after 8:30.
1: Thank you, Raf. Have a great program. Raf will be on your wireless from 8:30. Brad Arnold, have we taken enough sickies? Are the roads quiet?
2: No, there's a few incidents on the go at the moment. A scissor lift apparently has fallen off the back of a truck on Plenty Road. It's causing delays in Kingsbury at the moment and Bundoora. Inbound traffic delays pushing back towards Grimshaw Street. Police are directing traffic around this one, heading up towards Main Drive, so allow plenty of extra time. You could head over towards Cheddar Road. It's travelling fairly well in towards Reservoir, or you could head through Watsonia and take the Greensboro Bypass and Highway down towards Yalambie and on towards Lower Plenty Road. Still got this closure on the South Gippsland Highway. Investigations continue after a serious collision overnight. Investigations continue right through this morning. You won't be able to get through between Greens Road and the Dandenong Bypass. You could use Frankston Dandenong Road. You could take the South Gippsland Freeway up towards the Princes Highway or the Monash Freeway. Around that closure will be in place for the next couple of hours, we're being told. If you're on the trains this morning, looking okay, just that cancellation for the Hurstbridge line. Other lines are looking clear, Rochelle. That's the latest traffic and transport.
1: Good on you, Brad. Thank you. We're off for a couple of weeks and you'll leave Bob Murphy, but you'll be in the capable hands of Justin Smith for the next 2 weeks.
3: We sure will be. So it's going to be a bit of a cloudy, cool one out there for you today, folks. Don't forget, there's a World Cup special on 774 at 11:40 a.m. today with Mark Schwarzer. Do not miss that. Good luck to the Socceroos. Thank you for all your texts. Thank you for your calls. Thank you for weighing in on the verdict. If you're thinking about taking a sickie, don't, because the verdict was a no to taking a sickie.
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0: ABC News with Mary McDonald. Good morning. Rescue crews in Venezuela are searching through rubble for survivors following two earthquakes which have killed at least 188 people. North America correspondent Cayman Gok has more.
1: Venezuela is in a state of emergency as authorities try to urgently rescue survivors in collapsed buildings across the country. At least 250 buildings have been damaged or destroyed as authorities assess the aftermath of this natural disaster. Many residents have been displaced with nowhere to go after their homes were flattened. In the ports city of La Guaira alone, more than 100 buildings are in ruins. The United Nations, the Vatican and Latin American neighbours are sending humanitarian aid, while the United States and other nations say they are sending search and rescue teams to help. Cayman Gok, ABC News.
0: Police have closed the investigation into Liberal MP Moira Deeming's claim that former Liberal leader Matthew Guy assaulted her. Georgia Lenton Williams explains.
2: Video obtained by the ABC appears to show Mr. Guy placing his arm on Mrs. Deeming's back to speak with her at the crowded Macedonian community event in Sunshine on May the 23rd. Mrs. Deeming alleged he had put her in a headlock. Mr. Guy denies the allegation and is considering legal advice to pursue defamation action against his party room colleague. Mrs. Deeming first made the complaint to opposition leader Jess Wilson's office before going to police on the 16th of June. Late last night, Victoria Police confirmed it had concluded its investigation, saying no offence had been detected. Liberals the ABC has spoken to have rallied around Mr. Guy.
0: Treasurer Jim Chalmers says criticism over the federal government's tax changes will fade over time. Yesterday, Labor's reforms passed Parliament with changes to the capital gains tax discount and negative gearing packaged together with a tax cut for income earners and an expanded instant asset write-off for businesses. Mr. Chalmers has told AM that history shows significant economic reform in Australia is always contentious, but that Labor's budget changes are a win for workers and first home buyers.
3: Every time there's tax reform, people say the sky will fall in, people say that it is disastrous, but typically what happens in time is people look back on big tax reform and wonder what all of the fuss is about, and I'm confident that will happen again.
0: Today's show presenter Karl Stefanovic has posted a message to social media to thank his audience on Channel 9 and address his departure. Earlier this morning, the Nine Network confirmed Stefanovic will leave the show and the network effective immediately. It comes after his controversial podcast interview with British far-right activist and convicted criminal Tommy Robinson. In a video posted online, Stefanovic says he's now truly independent.
4: Well, we keep going. Thanks, legends. Honestly, I don't know what I'm going to do. But I'll figure it out.
0: The mother of a man who died after using nitrous oxide is calling for an immediate crackdown on over-the-counter sales and door-to-door delivery services. Tessa Jones says her son Daniel, a father of five, was regularly receiving large canisters of the gas at his family home. Nitrous oxide has legitimate medicinal and culinary uses, but it's illegal to sell it to someone a vendor reasonably suspects will use it. Ms. Jones says late-night delivery orders should trigger questions before they are delivered.
5: Why does a caterer need gas delivered at 2 o'clock in the morning with a 15-minute service to whip some cream? He was ordering like 6 litres every 2 days. Like, there's no question as to why 6 litres every 2 days was delivered to a family home.
0: To sport, and Australian fans are gathering in Santa Clara ahead of the Socceroos' final World Cup group stage game against Paraguay. Tom Wildy has more.
6: As with the previous two games, huge numbers of Australian fans are expected to gather in an abandoned car park about a kilometre from the stadium. They will then march down to the ground. The Socceroos will make at least two changes for the game, with Matt Leckie and Jacob Italiano ruled out with injury. A draw is enough for Australia to finish second and move to Dallas for their round of 32 game. Tom Wildy, ABC Sport, Santa Clara.
0: And Ecuador has kept its chances of qualifying for the knockout stages of the FIFA Men's World Cup alive after coming from behind to upset Germany 2-1 in New Jersey. The victory leaves the South American side third in the group with 4 points, while Germany had already topped the group. To the weather now, there's a road weather alert for all Melbourne suburbs due to the fog. For the state, areas of morning fog and frost, isolated showers about the exposed coast, otherwise cool and partly cloudy. For Melbourne, partly cloudy, patchy fog with a top of 14. It's currently 11 degrees. ABC News.
7: Good morning. Welcome to AM. I'm Melissa Clark in Canberra, coming to you from Ngunnawal country and acknowledging other custodians. On today's program, big changes to the tax system have passed the Australian Parliament. Is it a bold reform or will it backfire? Treasurer Jim Chalmers and the opposition's John O'Dunham will be my guests. And as the Socceroos face a critical game today at the World Cup, we look at how the beautiful game is bringing together refugee communities here at home.
8: In football, it's like everyone unites. You don't need to know the language. It's very simple, and I guess we just connect in that way.
7: But first, more than 180 people have died and more than 1,000 injured following a devastating pair of earthquakes in Venezuela. A massive search and rescue operation is underway across the country, with many people still trapped in debris. They are the worst quakes the country has experienced in a century, with hundreds of buildings toppled, leaving many Venezuelans abroad desperately trying to contact family and friends. A warning, North America correspondent Cayman Gok's report contains distressing details.
1: Amidst the ruins of the port city La Guaira, residents search for loved ones.
9: I'm Arminda Gomez, my dear. I lost my daughter, my grandson and my granddaughter, who was due to be born in a month. Please help me find my daughter and see if she's under the rubble, please.
1: Under a collapsed building, Juan Alberto Mendaño can see a woman wiggling her fingers through the debris, but he can't manage to get her out.
10: We just got here last night. When we heard the scream, there was nothing we could do. We waited for dawn. God willing, they rescue her as quickly as possible.
1: Venezuela was rocked by rare back-to-back earthquakes, a 7.2 magnitude quake followed by an even bigger one at a magnitude of 7.5, all in the span of 39 seconds. The death toll is expected to drastically rise within coming days. Venezuela's acting leader, Delcy Rodriguez, has declared a state of emergency.
11: I call on the people of Venezuela to remain calm and to stay in their homes as long as their housing infrastructure is not compromised, so that we can facilitate rescue efforts for those who are still trapped.
1: The oil-rich nation has been in an economic depression for more than a decade, and for years the United States deemed it a hostile nation. In January, American troops conducted a brazen raid to capture then-President

0: Diplomatic ties are slowly being repaired. Other nations are sending help. Washington's top diplomat Marco Rubio says the US will too.
1: The airport there is badly damaged, so we'll have to rely on the Department of War to deploy assets there. And then we're also helping them with some overhead imagery, especially in coastal areas where they don't have full visibility over what the damage has been and what the impact has been. Those are the acute, like short-term needs over the next 48 to 72 hours, because in search and rescue, you're trying to get to people while you can still save their lives.
0: Hundreds of buildings have been toppled and the damage bill is in the billions. This disaster only worsening Venezuela's existing financial and humanitarian crises. This is Cayman Gok reporting for AM.
2: And thank you for your company this morning on AM, where it is 8 minutes past eight. The most significant change to the tax system in decades has now passed the Australian Parliament. Labor's changes to capital gains tax and negative gearing, packaged together with a tax cut for income earners and an expanded instant asset write-off for businesses, were secured with the support of the Greens. The government says it's a victory for workers, first home buyers and future generations, while the opposition describes it as a dark day for Australians. Treasurer Jim Chalmers joined me earlier. Jim Chalmers, thanks for speaking with AM this morning.
3: Nice to see you, Mel.
2: Now, just before we get on to the tax changes, the earthquake in Venezuela we just heard about, is there any information you can provide at this point about what the Australian government knows?
3: Well, this is obviously a horrific natural disaster, and our hearts go out to all of the loved ones of all of the victims. Obviously, there's a long period of rescue and recovery and rebuilding. We don't have a diplomatic presence in Venezuela. We don't have an embassy. At any one point, there's very few Australians living there or travelling there. But if anyone is worried about a loved one, I'd encourage them to get in touch with the consular assistance line at the Department of Foreign Affairs and Trade.
2: We'll keep an eye as that continues to develop and we get more information. Back to the events in Australian Parliament. We've seen the tax changes now pass through both houses of Parliament. This is the main architecture for your reform package. Is this mission accomplished for you?
3: Obviously, there's more work to do on the other significant elements of the tax reform package. But as you rightly pointed out in your introduction, we see this as a win for workers, for first home buyers, for future generations. And it's a win for workers and first home buyers because we're cutting taxes for workers in this legislation that was passed. We're making it easier for people, especially young people, to get a toehold in a difficult housing market. And we're making the tax system fairer by better aligning the tax treatment of labour and asset income. So it's the most important part of the most ambitious tax reforms in more than a quarter of a century.
2: You've had to make a lot of changes in the last week and a half or so. Some of them have been political concessions to get it through both houses of parliament, but some of them have been dealing with perhaps some unexpected consequences. Is that a product of rushing this too quickly? Couldn't you have spent longer making sure that all the loopholes have been considered, all the potential consequences had been factored in?
3: Well, it's not unusual when you're doing big tax reform like this that there be consultations, that there'll be multiple pieces of legislation. If you think about tax reform under John Howard's government, on a couple of occasions, they had something like 30 different pieces of legislation. And so we were very upfront at budget time that there'd be more consultation, there'd be multiple pieces of legislation. But this first one, this first piece of legislation contains the core elements. Now, when it comes to...
2: It has the core elements, and it's only been 6 weeks since you announced it in the budget. That's a very short period of time for what you're describing as a very monumental change in the tax system.
3: Well, there will be subsequent pieces of legislation to implement other parts of the tax reform package, and also when it comes to the implementation details, that's not unusual. Now, when it comes to passage in the Senate, the coalition parties, in fact, the three right-wing parties, give us no choice but to negotiate with other parties in the Senate. When the coalition vacates the field on economic reform, then we need to do what we can to get it through the Senate. Now, we're pragmatic about that, and there's no one party that controls all of the numbers in the Senate. And so some of the implementation details we announced this week just reflect the reality of getting something through our parliament.
2: Winning over votes in the chambers is one thing, but getting broad acceptance from the public, particularly in the longer term, is important here. This might be a bit of a milestone, but for a lot of Australians, it's seen as a broken promise. Could this just be a millstone that's around your neck in 2 years' time when you go back to voters and ask them to trust you
4: and they look back and say, you didn't abide by the promises you made.

0: the last election.
1: Look, I genuinely understand that in our politics, some people will want to focus on that element of it. But I think the substance of what is changing here is more important. We are delivering cost of living help. We're delivering real change via the tax system. And when you do that, at every point in the history of this country, when there's economic reform and especially tax reform, that is contested. Now, you asked me about the longer term view that people will have. It is my view that every time there's tax reform, people say the sky will fall in. People say that it is disastrous. But typically what happens in time is people look back on big tax reform and wonder what all of the fuss is about. And I'm confident that will happen again.
0: You think this anger will be forgotten?
1: Over time, because it's the substance that matters. And the substance of this is dealing with issues in our housing market which have locked young people out for too long. Now, it would have been easier for us to leave everything exactly as it is. We didn't want to kick the can down the road because doing that would have locked more generations of Australians out of this difficult housing market. And that's why we took action. Yes, mm-hmm. politically contentious. Yes, contested every day, but worth it because it's the outcomes that matter.
0: Jim Chalmers, thanks very much for speaking with AM this morning.
1: Thanks so much, Mel.
0: Staying with federal politics, legal experts say the federal government risked losing a high court challenge if it barred the last ISIS-linked woman, Hodan Abi, from returning to Australia. Yesterday on AM, Home Affairs Minister Tony Burke confirmed the Sydney woman has been issued with a permit to return. The minister insisted an exclusion order placed on her could not be extended and that she will be heavily monitored upon her arrival. Here's political reporter Pablo Viñales.
2: She's the last woman in a cohort of ISIS-linked families who remained in Syria, the others having already returned to Australia. Hodan Abi had been subject to a temporary exclusion order, which allows the Commonwealth to prevent Australian citizens from returning home unless they apply for a permit. Greg Barton is a professor of global Islamic politics at Deakin University.
3: Temporary exclusion orders can only run for a maximum of 24 months. You can apply for an extension. The extension order gives a chance for authorities to do their homework to catch up, maybe to press charges, so it buys time.
2: Ms. Abi was issued with the exclusion order in February when she and 33 other women and children at Syria's Al-Raj refugee camp attempted to return home. The order banned her from doing so. But she applied for a permit to return, which, upon legal advice to the Home Affairs Minister, has been granted. Greg Barton says when she does come back with her young daughter, Ms. Abi will be subject to strict monitoring.
3: It'll certainly involve limited access to the internet and social media, and of course that can be done by means of technology at one level, but it also means a degree of physical surveillance of checks. So that involves state police working with Australian federal police.
2: Opposition leader Angus Taylor put this question to the Prime Minister yesterday.
4: Why does the Prime Minister keep rolling out the welcome mat for ISIS terrorist sympathisers?
5: The idea that anyone in this parliament is not totally opposed to ISIS and terrorism is something Order. That has no place. One of the things that defines our country and distinguishes us from authoritarian regimes is the rule of law.
2: Legal experts say the Commonwealth risked losing a high court challenge if it tried to bar Ms. Abi from returning. Professor of International Law at the Australian National University, Don Rothwell, says such a decision would almost certainly spark a legal challenge.
6: Government lawyers would no doubt be advising the minister that there's every possibility that a temporary exclusion order could be challenged in the High Court.
2: Professor Rothwell says while not enshrined in the Constitution, a citizen's right to return home is a clear tenet of international human rights law and could be an implied constitutional right.
6: At the moment, we have no definitive decision by the High Court on this precise issue.
2: It's not known when Hodan Abi and her daughter will return to Australia.
0: Pablo Viñales. And the Shadow Minister for Home Affairs and Immigration, John O'Dunham, joined me earlier. Senator Dunham, thanks for speaking with AM this morning.
7: Mel, thanks for having me.
0: What more do you think the government should have done here?
7: Well, I mean, they've held up this individual who was excluded from coming to Australia by virtue of these temporary exclusion orders as some example of these laws protecting Australia, but here we are just a few months later and a permit has been issued for this individual to re-enter the country. And something isn't right here. The individual, as we know, travelled to Syria, a declared terror hotspot, a declared terrorist zone. As far as we know, was affiliated with or a member of a declared terrorist organisation. And this government, having let the other members of this cohort in, frankly, in our view, quite willingly, is now issuing a permit for the return of this individual. Now, we don't know what advice the minister has received, but Australians, like the opposition, are asking questions here about how this could be possible when this person just a couple of weeks ago was so bad that they had to be banned, at least temporarily, from coming into the country.
0: So from what you can see, is your concern that the law is deficient or the minister's application of it?
7: Well, based on the minister's public explanations, and we have been offered a briefing through the Parliamentary Joint Committee on Security and Intelligence. We're yet to receive that, but we are grateful that one is being made available. The minister says publicly, though, that the law requires him to issue this permit. Now, I want to interrogate that because we have had a look at the Counter-Terrorism Temporary Exclusion Orders Act, and there is a section in there, Section 17B, specifically paragraphs 1B, which talk about revocation of a permit, which can be done on the initiation of a minister. So I do question the application of the law as it stands. And if we are truly interested in national security, then surely there could be advice sought around how the minister could apply that part of the act. But in terms of whether the law is deficient, if the government does believe that this individual should be excluded from the country for a longer period, then let's work together to strengthen those laws. Of course, there may well be legal challenges, but we're open to working with the government on that.
0: Is there an inherent tension here, given we can't bar someone from returning if they're a citizen altogether? These laws are, as it says on the tin, a temporary exclusion. So if authorities can manage her return to a level to satisfy security concerns, isn't that the only really viable outcome here?
7: Well, again, it's about information available to us, the opposition, to the Australian public. I mean, we have very little information around the arrangements applying to those who did come back to Australia, who notionally were lower risk because they didn't have a temporary exclusion order applied to them.
0: Well, we have had the Director General of ASIO say that he and his team are certainly ready for the return of this individual as well as past cohorts.
7: And here we are with the Director General of ASIO, who two nights ago told us that, of course, the risk that people like this bring back into the country is something we need to be very, very aware of. If ASIO and other intelligence, security and law enforcement agencies are involved in the return of this individual, you can bet your bottom dollar this is going to cost the taxpayer a lot of money. The minister talked about conditions on this individual's return relating to access to electronic communication devices, for example, using a phone requiring 24 hours notice. That means this person is going to be under government-sponsored watch, monitoring, control, 24 hours a day, 7 days a week. That is going to cost the taxpayer a bomb. And even then,
0: but that's spending you would want to happen, though, isn't it? You would want her to be monitored.
7: I'd rather the individual not be here. And this is why we go back to the original point. Has the government done everything they can to protect Australia from this person who is bringing risk back into this country?
0: You might not want her here, but she's a citizen and she's legally entitled to return, though. It's not about whether or not you want her. You have to provide her with her rights.
7: This is a person who joined a terrorist organisation, as far as allegations reveal. This is a person who is not a friend of our country. This is a person who turned their back on Australia. And my questions to the minister, to this government, are, have you done everything you can to, if you can't prevent, delay the return of this individual? On my simple reading of the legislation, it appears not. We've sought a briefing, but as a result of the government having taken the actions they have, this person is coming back with all of the risk associated with them, and monitoring them is going to cost taxpayers a lot of money, which is something we don't have.
0: John O'Dunham, thanks very much for speaking with AM this morning.
7: Thanks very much.
0: And Senator Dunham is the Shadow Minister for Home Affairs and Immigration. King Charles and Queen Camilla will break almost two centuries of royal tradition by not living at Buckingham Palace when the decade-long multi-million dollar project to refurbish it is complete. The palace confirmed the decision as it released His Majesty's personal tax bill for the first time and revealed that

0: funding for the royal family will be reduced. Europe Bureau Chief Mazoe Ford reports.
1: Buckingham Palace has been a royal home and workplace since Queen Victoria moved in 1837. A multi-million dollar refurbishment's now in its 10th and final year.
2: To ensure the palace is fit for purpose and to preserve it for future generations.
1: While work's been underway, the monarch's been moved out. Now King Charles has confirmed he won't be moving back in. Royal commentator Afia Hagen.
3: He doesn't necessarily want to do what's been done in the past, to just fall into the footsteps of his mother, his grandmother. He has decided that Buckingham Palace is not for him, and it's never really been for him. It's always been Clarence House. And I guess as he's entering his latter years, he wants to be able to have that separation.
1: The palace will still be a ceremonial centre, a royal workplace and a heritage attraction for the public.
3: Millions of pounds have gone into that renovation. But I guess it's a renovation for the people, for it to be the people's palace.
1: The King's decision was revealed as part of Buckingham Palace's annual financial statement on how taxpayers fund the monarchy. For the first time, it also includes how much tax the King himself pays. In the UK's last full financial year, His Majesty paid £12.9 million in tax, which is roughly $24 million. In the year before that, it was £11.7 million, or roughly $22 million. Outside Buckingham Palace, the King's openness was applauded.
4: I think it's a good thing. I think he should. I think it's honest and straightforward, and I wish Donald Trump would do it too.
5: Transparency, I think, is good. Everything's out in the open and people can't say, you know, there's stuff going on maybe when there isn't.
6: Do you think the public has a right to know?
7: I don't know about right to know. I don't need to share my tax records, but he's in a place of political power and stuff. So, yeah, why not?
1: The move comes as some British politicians and the public demand more information about the inner workings of the monarchy following scandals surrounding the former Prince Andrew.
8: Charles, how long have you known about Andrew and Ashley?
1: The palace also revealed that once renovations are complete, the yearly payment of public funds the royal family receives, known as the Sovereign Grant, will go down for the first time since its inception in 2012. Royal commentator Afia Hagen again.
3: I think this speaks to the kind of monarchy, the kind of reign he wants to have, a modern monarchy where you can see, you know, how much tax we pay and how much money you're spending on us and where it's going.
1: Buckingham Palace plans to publish more documents tonight. This is Mazoe Ford in London, reporting for AM.
0: Now, the Socceroos are gearing up for their final group stage match in the World Cup, taking on Paraguay today for their chance to advance in the tournament. It's the pinnacle of football. And in Western Sydney, the sport's global governing body is offering new arrivals to Australia an opportunity to connect through their shared love of the game. Our reporter Tanya Dendrinos went to a training session to meet some of the participants.
9: It's a crisp winter's evening in Fairfield in Western Sydney, but there's a common passion warming those braving the night air. 22-year-old Ahmad Hakimi is in his element.
10: I love everything about football.
9: He came to Australia almost 2 years ago.
10: The Taliban were in Afghanistan, so we decided to go to Pakistan, and we came from Pakistan.
9: Ahmad, who's working as an electrician, is part of a FIFA Foundation program run by not-for-profit Reclink Australia. Jared Galbraith-Martin is Reclink's senior sports coordinator.
11: In essence, it's looking to support refugees, newly arrived migrants to Australia, support them not just in terms of providing a sport that they love and they flourish in, but also supporting them with their settlement journey.
9: The program is funded for 2 years, removing the cost barrier that often prevents many new arrivals from participating in sport, one Roman Abassi experienced firsthand.
12: I tried to do some sport activity, and when I checked the venues, it was so expensive for me, and also the equipment, the sport equipment, so expensive.
9: The 33-year-old refugee advocate was a professional athlete in Afghanistan and came to Australia as a refugee almost 4 years ago. He recently joined the Reclink program as a facilitator and says the benefits go far beyond physical activity.
12: When the refugees, they came to Australia, they're dealing with social isolation, with mental problems, with lots of issues. And the only way that we can support them is sport and recreation.
9: The majority of participants in the FIFA Foundation program are referred by Settlement Services International. Its youth engagement coordinator

0: is Anastasia Kachurovska.
1: Most of our children are coming from Afghanistan, from Iraq, from Iran, Congo, Eritrea, Myanmar. Yeah, these are the countries that are in a very difficult political and human rights situation.
0: She says programs like this help to offer new arrivals hope.
1: It is a time for them to reclaim their childhood and reclaim their youth and reclaim their joy.
0: Yes. Yes. Around 80 participants are enrolled in the program, and many are learning English for the first time. But on the pitch, there's a universal language.
2: Football. I like football.
3: I like football. That's it.
0: Sarah Skandari's family came to Australia in 2004. She was born a year later. She's also connected with the program and become a leader among the group.
4: In football, it's like everyone unites. You don't need to know the language. You just say, ball, ball, pass. It's very simple. And I guess we just connect in that way.
0: Looking to the global stage, Ahmad Hakimi and his friends are keenly following the World Cup.
5: Who's your favourite team?
2: Maybe Australia, because I'm here and I'm going to support them. Beside Australia, it was Afghanistan that they couldn't qualify. And the other team would be Argentina.
5: Is Messi a favourite?
2: Yes, of course.
0: Language proving no barrier for that enduring football debate either.
3: Of course, Cristiano Ronaldo. Lionel Messi.
2: Cristiano Ronaldo.
6: Young football fans there, ending that report by Tanya Dendrinos. Briefly in finance, Wall Street has meandered to a bit of a mixed finish. The oil price is higher. The global benchmark Brent crude is trading at $75.42 US a barrel. And that's AM for today and for this week. AM's executive producer is Michael Edwards. Today's program has been produced by Nick Grimm. The associate producer is Barney Porter, and technical production by Kem White and Nick Dracoulis. I'm Melissa Clark. Have a safe and happy weekend. Go Socceroos. It's 8:30.
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8: G'day, Raph. How are you?
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11: Good morning. The Chief Commissioner of Victoria Police, Mike Bush, has been in the job for 1 year. So do you feel safer? And I guess the important question about Victoria Police, whatever you think about what they're doing, is it working? I want to hear from you. You will hear from Mike Bush in a moment. 1300 222 774 is the talkback phone number. His promise when he got the job was to cut the crime rate 5% each year over a period of time. Not there yet, but the crime rate is down. The crime rate is down. But it's getting interesting now. 1 year in, Mike Bush is prepared to talk a bit more about the changes he wants. He's interested in mandatory sentences. He's interested in more aggressive police pursuits. We'll hear from him on both of those ideas in the studio in a moment. But mandatory jail terms for young offenders. So you commit a crime, you go to jail. Commit a second crime, you would go to jail for longer. Commit a third crime, you'd go to jail for longer again. I want to know if that appeals to you. Will it work? 1300 222 774. Will it work? Because when experts in Australia have looked at this in the past, asking the question, does mandatory sentencing reduce crime? They haven't found evidence that it reduces crime. So do you think it will work? Does Mike Bush think it will work? I'll get to your calls after we've had a chat to the police chief commissioner. He also says that the current police pursuits policy, so when they chase criminals in cars, he says that policy is too risk averse. Now, you will know that in the past, Victorians have died in police pursuits. That's why they've wound back that policy. You might remember in the 2010s, 13 people died in 5 years in police pursuits. So what's the evidence now? And if we pursued criminals more now, would that work? I will get to your calls on 1300 222 774. He's been in the job for a year. That's why you're hearing from him. And of course, as Mel just said, go Socceroos. We're expecting that match against Paraguay at midday today to break ratings records for SBS. So the nation's riveted, right? I'm rushing out of here to go and watch it, I guarantee you. The rest of the world, there's a lot of football going on. I don't think a lot of people rate the Socceroos, and I don't think a lot of people are even interested in the match. Just have a little listen to a bloke called Barry Glendinning. He's on the Guardian's Global Football podcast. He sounds neither interested nor impressed.
8: Even though they beat Turkey in their first game, I haven't been particularly impressed with Australia. They were really bad against the US.
11: I listen to a lot of football podcasts. No one is impressed by the Socceroos. But that won't stop all of us stopping what we're doing at midday. Let me know where you're going to be watching it. Give us a call. Let's get some news headlines first with Mary McDonald. Good morning.
9: Thanks, Raf. Prime Minister Anthony Albanese says it's not clear yet if any Australians have been caught up in Venezuela's deadly earthquakes. At least 188 people have died and thousands remain missing following the devastating quakes, which have also damaged at least 250 buildings. The US Geological Survey estimates the death toll could reach the thousands as locals desperately search through the rubble of hundreds of buildings. Two much-loved restaurants housed at the historic Abbotsford Convent in Melbourne's Inner East have announced their immediate closure. Cam's Kiosk, which had been operating at the venue for 16 years, lodged notices with ASIC confirming voluntary liquidation along with its secondary restaurant, Julie. In a post to social media, founder Cameron Miller thanked his supporters but said ultimately challenges in running the business proved insurmountable. And excitement is building ahead of the Socceroos' final group match at the FIFA World Cup. Australia will take on Paraguay in San Francisco at midday Australian Eastern Standard Time. Thousands of fans are expected to turn out at live sites across the country to watch the side as they look to secure a spot in the knockout stages. Melbourne's weather, morning fog with a top today of 14. It's currently 11 degrees. I'll be back with more news at 9.
7: 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Traffic.
12: Good morning, it's Brad from Transport Victoria. Diversions remain in place on the Dandenong on the South Gippsland Highway in Dandenong South. That's between Greens Road and the Dandenong Bypass after a serious collision overnight. Investigations continue this morning. You'll be able to use Greens Road over to Frankston Dandenong Road. Take that northbound and work your way back. Otherwise, if you're further back on the Western Port Highway or the South Gippsland Highway through Lynbrook, get onto the South Gippsland Freeway. It's travelling fairly well northbound up towards the Princess Highway. There's delays still through Clayton for inbound traffic along Setter Road heading up towards Westall Road with a burst water main. One lane is currently closed, the left lane with a fair bit of water in that left lane as well. The right lane remains open, but delays pushing back towards the Princess Highway. There's delays easing northbound on Stevenson's Road heading up towards Waverley Road in Mount Waverley. That's after an earlier collision. That left lane has just been reopened and looks like a delays continue to build on Plenty Road through Bundura after a scissor lift fell off the back of a truck inbound just before Main Drive. Police are directing traffic delays back before Settlement Road. You can try the Greensboro Bypass or Cheddar Road in towards Reservoir. If you're on the trains this morning, cancellations for the Hurstbridge and Mernda lines. Other lines are clear. That's the latest traffic and transport. Coming up to 24 to 9.
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11: Mike Bush is the Chief Commissioner of Victoria Police. He has been in the job for a year. Good morning. Thank you for coming in.
13: My pleasure.
11: You've been talking about mandatory sentencing and more aggressive police pursuits. Do you think Victoria's been too soft on crime?
13: I'm not talking about Victoria. You know, I talk about us. So if we want to talk about mandatory sentencing, what I'm talking about there is certainty of consequence. We've got to find a way for these young people to know that there is a consequence to their behaviour. You know, I've spoken to quite a few of these young people now, both here and New Zealand. And what they don't get is the impact of what they do, not just on themselves, but let's think from a victim point of view and a community safety point of view. They don't think about it. And they need to think about victims, community, but they should think about themselves and know that there's a consequence to what they do.
11: Is there evidence that mandatory sentencing works?
13: Look, there's a lot of research, a lot of data around multiple jurisdictional and judicial processes. I love reading it. I love studying it. My view, and again, it is just my view, is that certainty of consequence is a deterrence to some of this behaviour. We've got to get in front of our crime situation here. There are too many people being physically and psychologically harmed by these serious crimes.
11: But if you read it and you're interested in it, I was trying to refresh my reading on it, but it's pretty much the same. The Law Council represents most of the significant legal institutions in this country. Whenever they've looked at it, there isn't evidence. And in fact, they say that in the Northern Territory, mandatory sentencing led to an increase in crime. So isn't it? And of course, I mean, your views got power because you're the chief commissioner and it's important and we should listen to it. But is there evidence that it works?
13: And what I was talking about was graduated mandatory minimums. So that's a little bit different. So an escalation. So you might do something the first time. It might actually be first chance, second time, there's certainty of outcome. And the third time, it might be a higher certainty. So that's what I'm talking about.
11: And I think it might
13: be. And again, it's just my view. But, I've been around a long time.
11: It might be popular and your view's important. Isn't it something that we should only do, though, once there is evidence? Or are you saying that we should just give it a try even if we don't have evidence?
13: Well, no, I think evidence is important.
11: So if there is no evidence, should we move?
13: Well, keep looking, keep reading, keep researching.
11: Have you had chats to the government about it?
13: Yes, absolutely. We've got a very open dialogue with government around what we think works. So we're often asked for our opinion with the AG, the Premier, the Minister, the Treasurer. So really open dialogue. But again, to your point, you've got to put forward an evidential basis.
11: I'm just going to push you on one part of that. Have you yourself spoken to either the Premier or the Attorney General about graduated minimums?
13: Yes.
11: To both of them?
13: Definitely the Attorney General and I have a number of discussions. But going back to your point, we've got to be able to prove what works.
11: What did they say about your idea?
13: They're open to every idea.
11: Is it something we might get before the election?
13: Well, that's not a question for me.
11: I know, but I want to know, was the Attorney General, Sonia Kilkenny, receptive?
13: That's not a question for me.
11: Okay. Mike Bush is the Chief Commissioner of Victoria Police. You mentioned evidence. Can you prove it works if you don't try it?
13: My advice, do some research, have a look. Yeah. And from my reading, there is views both ways. But for me, I'm absolutely convinced, and I keep talking about it, and so does everyone else, actually. It's a bit of a topic du jour about ensuring that there are consequences.
11: Yes.
13: We've got to think about the victim. We've got to think about community safety. And there's been a lot of talk about perception of safety as well. And in my view, perception is reality. If people don't feel safe, that's really important. So we've got to bring those perceptions of safety to the fore.
11: And on perception, the crime rate's come down a bit, hasn't come down a lot. Do you think people should feel safer?
13: I really get how people feel at the moment. And what I said a minute ago was how they feel is really important to us. We talk about be safe, feel safe. Be safe is when you're not a victim of crime. Feeling safe is when you feel exposed to crime. In our view, in law enforcement's view, both are equally important.
11: Mm.
13: So we're here to prevent crime and harm, and we're also here to make people feel safe. That's what we're focused on. And if you go back to the crime data, I don't call it, even though it's a minuscule drop, we're calling it a plateauing. And our absolute goal is to reduce serious crime and harm by 5% per year.
11: That hasn't happened yet.
13: We're on our way, and that's all I'll say. It's a good start. But, the public should be reassured that Victoria Police and everyone we partner with are absolutely focused on reducing the number of victims of serious crime and harm out there.
11: If you don't reach your mark, I'll get to police pursuits in a moment, but if you don't reach your mark, is that it's okay because good to have a stretch goal, good to have ambition, or is it just unacceptable if you don't reduce crime by 5% per
13: year? It's not okay, and we'll keep focusing on that. And it's every year, not just one year.
11: It's over 5 years.
13: Yep.
11: Mike Bush is the Chief Commissioner of Victoria Police. Having a chat to us on the one-year anniversary of his being in the job. So police pursuits, we've had a checkered history in Victoria around police pursuits. You've said the current policy is risk averse. What does that mean?
13: So I think every jurisdiction struggles with this, getting the policy settings right. My experience is that you cannot allow a culture, especially around and I'm not just picking on young people here, but people who commit crime on the roads that think that they're going to get away with it. So we are very for the

0: right reasons are very risk adverse to pursuing people who will cause harm on the roads. We're not talking about pursuing people with broken taillights. We're talking about pursuing people who are suspected of committing serious crime. People who have done home invasions or might be on their way to do a home invasion or an arson, serious assault, drive-by shootings. We cannot give up our roads to criminals. So I want to make sure that our people have got a really clear policy, one that's got a really dynamic risk assessment tool. But again, and I mentioned it in the last segment, we've got to put community safety first and ensure that if you're going to go out and do something and use our roads, you've got to know that there's a pretty good chance that you're going to be stopped.
1: But current policy is only pursuing for serious reasons, not minor things. I guess I just really want people to know, when you see a change, is there an example or is there a tactic that you might use that you're not using? Like, what practical difference or change would you like?
0: Well, one thing we're going to do, we're going to establish an interdiction team so that we have highly trained people in the right vehicles who can actually prevent vehicles from going on. There are other jurisdictions, including Western Australia, who do this very, very well. So we're working with them to look at their model. But again, it goes back to public expectation. Mm. They don't want to see these people driving in a way that risks other people's lives, let alone their own, on the roads. And we wave them goodbye. These people need to be caught quickly.
1: Can you just tell me a bit more about how an interdiction team might work? Is that, I don't know, is that five cars, 24/7 drivers sort of ready to go to any part of Melbourne? Like what might that actually look like?
0: It might look like that we have teams on the road 24/7 that are trained in interdiction. And what I'm talking about is boxing vehicles in so they've got nowhere to go and having the appropriate vehicles for doing that.
1: What would an appropriate vehicle look like?
0: A robust vehicle with a bit of weight behind it. And you know, a decent piece of power behind it. But the most important thing is highly trained drivers.
1: And boxing people in there, so that's physically having two or three cars trying to box in the offender.
0: That's exactly it.
1: When might that happen?
0: We're currently looking at that. I think it's important to put a time on it. I won't right now, but at some point we'll tell you when that's coming to fore.
1: I have to ask you, is that going to be before the election?
0: Well, we really hope it's this year. Okay, yeah, that's what we're striving towards.
1: So the election is the end of November. Is it likely it would be before the end of November?
0: Let's work towards that.
1: So that'd be a goal?
0: This year is the goal.
1: Okay, this year's the goal. 1300 222 774 is the phone number. You're listening to Mike Bush. He's the Chief Commissioner of Victoria Police. It's 14 minutes to nine. I will get to your calls. I do just want to go to something that senior police like you have said in the past about being more aggressive in pursuit of offenders. There's a guy called Bob Hill who, you know, back in 2015, he's now Deputy Commissioner. He said there are very, very few occasions when a fleeing driver stops after he's made a conscious decision to flee police. Us pursuing them only exacerbates their behaviours. So he sits under you right now, works with you right now. Is he right? There are very few occasions when a fleeing driver stops after he's made a conscious decision to flee police?
0: Well, I think everyone's right on the subject. And when I said before that, you know, no one's absolutely nailed this, no jurisdiction has. But what we also know, and further of what Bob said, and he's a very experienced police officer and road policing person, is that we often note that even when we stop pursuing, they continue to drive fast and risk other people's lives, regardless of whether we're behind them. So that's where we're really interested in bringing in these, let's say, these interdiction teams to do it safely. And a little bit of data we can put out there is, talking to Western Australia, the officers that established this came to present to us a few weeks ago. They've done 80. One minor injury to an officer's wrist. 80.
1: So you're saying it can be done safely?
0: Yes. And, of course, that's how we want to do it.
1: I will get to your calls and your texts. The number's 1300 222 774. I'm sure you're limited in what you can say about an incident involving two Liberal MPs. So Moira Deeming accused another Liberal MP, Matthew Guy, of assault. The statement came from police. that you weren't going to pursue it any further. What can you

0: tell us about that?
1: Well, that's what we can tell you. So it's been investigated. I think everyone's seen the video, so that's very much in the public domain. And the matter's been brought to a conclusion. And the parties are aware of that.
0: Was anybody other than Maura Deeming spoken to?
1: I haven't got the details of that investigation, but I think it's safe to say it's been explored, the investigation's complete, parties have been advised, and we're moving on.
0: Is the video the main bit of evidence?
1: Yes. I mean, video at the time is pretty good evidence.
0: So you're happy for them to rely mainly on that?
1: Yep.
0: And the important question, it's not just a claim that you investigate, it has political ramifications. Do police devote more resources to that because it's high profile?
1: No. Our whole goal is to be bipartisan, non-political. So it was a complaint that came to us. It's high profile, yes, but we'll dedicate whatever resources required to every case.
0: The Chief Commissioner needs to get out of here soon. I just wanted to follow up. I had a chat to you about 3 weeks ago. There's been, I think, something like 13, 14, 15 arsons, a murder. Like, there's certainly a fair bit of tobacco stores being ram raided. Is it getting better? Has it gotten better or worse since I last chatted to you?
1: Well, since we chatted, so I think we've had 35 offences, arsons, home invasions, kidnappings, serious assaults that we can definitely link to what we're calling Operation Eclipse. 70%, so 24 of those 35 offences have had people arrested in relation to them. But we're working hard to work out who exactly is driving this. But in terms of, is it getting better, we've got people out there quite overtly, but also covertly, right around the city, observing if any suspicious activity, and we have stopped quite a bit as well, prior to these offences being committed. But we have not been able to definitively say there's been an attack which is Eclipse related since early May.
0: Are you any closer to the ringleaders?
1: We're working hard. My investigators would not forgive me if I gave too much away, but they're working hard and they're very positive about where they're getting in the investigation.
0: Final question might be the toughest question. It is possible in the World Cup, depending on the results, that Australia plays New Zealand. If that happens, who do you go for?
1: You know it's New Zealand.
0: It is New Zealand.
1: I'm supporting the Socceroos, obviously, and they're doing well. All the best to them today. But if they're playing New Zealand, loyalty's there. It'll be the same with the Wallabies playing the All Blacks. There would be no doubt about my loyalty.
0: No doubt. Thank you for coming in.
1: Thank you.
0: Mike Bush is the Chief Commissioner of Victoria Police. I'll get back to your calls and your texts in just a moment.
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2: Mornings with Raf Epstein.
0: Some pretty spicy texts coming through, including what's going on in Victoria at the moment is evidence that the current system isn't working. Surely that's enough? Although I got this text from Phyllis talking about mandatory sentencing is politicising policing. It's not the commissioner's job. Also, why aren't we talking about the causes of youth crime? That's from Phyllis. Heather is calling from Port Melbourne, but whatever you make of what the Chief Commissioner had to say about both the more aggressive police pursuit and also some form of mandatory sentencing, give me a call like Heather has. What did you want to say?
6: Well, only that he was talking about feeling safe where you live. And unfortunately, that is not the case where we are. And it's not necessarily major crime. It's not burglary, house break-ins that I'm talking about at the moment. It's actually behaviour on the roads. It's hooning behaviour. And it is very distressing for a huge number of residents who live around Port Melbourne.
0: Why does it make you, just tell everyone, Heather, why does that make you feel unsafe?
6: Because I feel that they act with total impunity. Every night, there's a whole group of motorbikes that go down to Station Pier. And it's become more deliberate since there was an article in The Age and since you addressed hooning areas.
0: Right, so they're doing it more in the wake of the reporting. Heather, look, thank you for your call. I just want to try and give as many people a go as possible. Robert's calling from Templestowe. What do you want to say, Robert?
7: Yes, good morning, Mike, and good morning, Superintendent. Look, first of all, may I say that I'm absolutely confident the vast majority of Victorians have got nothing but admiration for you and your force. A friend of mine said the other day, Robert, they're the thin line between anarchy, the thin blue line. The second anarchy. Thing is, why are we putting up with this weak judicial system? You blokes put your life on the line to protect us. It goes to court, and next thing you know, as a re-offence by someone out on bail. That is so disappointing.
0: When I mentioned to the Chief Commissioner that there isn't evidence that mandatory sentencing work, and some of the evidence shows actually crime goes up, not down, are you interested in that? Does that matter to you?
7: Yes, it does. Yes, of course.
0: So but mandatory sentencing might be the sort of tough sentencing you want, but if there's evidence it doesn't work, do you still want tough sentencing?
7: I guess there's got to be some evidence there, Raph. I really enjoyed that interview you had with a chap from Sweden the other week about what they're doing.
0: Yes.
7: I just think there does have to be a change in the judicial system, the way people are just using it like a revolving door.
0: I hear you, Robert. Thank you. And of course, you can actually, there are different ways you can change sentencing. Mandatory sentencing is one way. I know the state government have told me privately some of the things you hear on Talkback about frustration with the sentences imposed. There are some state government ministers who echo that view, whether or not you agree with them. And Colin's calling from Flemington. What do you want to say, Colin?
8: Good morning, Raph.
0: Go for it. Everyone's listening.
8: Yes, Raph. Look, I'd just like to emphasise the point I made in the text I sent to you, and that is I think that while public policy is very important, evidence is extremely important in framing public policy, and the Commissioner referred to evidence suggesting that crime rates actually go up with mandatory sentencing and so on. I think that we have reached a point now here in Victoria particularly where I think that just simply framing mandatory sentencing in terms of needing evidence is sort of a bit academic, and I think the public have got beyond that point of an academic argument or being told by academics that just it simply doesn't work, you know, the
0: and
8: evidence.
0: If it doesn't work, Colin? What if?
8: Well, I think that it's worth a try at this stage, Raph, and if it doesn't work and it clearly sets a trend going in the other direction, well, then it's been tried and it's failed, and so be it.
0: Interesting.
8: But I do think, sorry, yes.
0: I think it's a really interesting answer to my question. Thank you. I just want to get to some of the texts as well. I want to check in on Fed Square in a moment because of the Socceroos game. But some of the texts off the back of the chat with Mike Bush, I guess you can tweak data to suit. Arson isn't down. I will tell you that over the 12 months, aggravated home burglaries are down close to 20%. Carjackings are down more than 5%, and assaults are down more than 5%. So those are the numbers from the Independent Crime Stats Agency. You might say data can be tweaked, but that's data from the independent agency. I got this text as well. The New Zealand police, the New Zealand pursuit policy in 2011 when I worked there after the earthquake was fantastic. That was one of the texts. And someone else, Raph, these young people. I've been around a long time. Is this really how we are going to get through to troubled youth? Sounds like we're stuck in the 1950s. Are we stuck in the bottom ranks of the World Cup as the Socceroos? The Socceroos face Paraguay today. A draw would be good for both teams. They'd both likely go through. It's a complicated system. But either way, if we draw or win, we're almost guaranteed to go through. Kate Mead is our station reporter for 774 ABC Radio Melbourne. She is at Fed Square. Kate, how many people there? What's the vibe like?
9: Thousands of people are here, Raph. I watch hundreds of people get off the Flinders Street station, cross the road and make their way here. Young men, predominantly under 20. There are some kids here as well, but this is a crowd that is building and on tenderhooks a little bit. Like, they're excited to be here, but it's also, they are jam-packed in. I was able to catch up with Carl. Sorry, as I'm speaking to you, people are throwing bottles and drink bottles everywhere. They're chanting and cheering. Security are trying to keep people in line at the moment. But if I go quickly to Kayla, I mean, very few females down here today. This is what she said.
10: Look, all the friends invited me. I heard it was pretty hype last time, so, you know, got to come support the Socceroos and whatnot.
11: What do the Socceroos mean to you?
10: Look, if I'm going to be honest, I probably follow the Matildas more, but look, I'm just here for this vibe. Like, yeah, I love that.
0: Just here for the vibe. Kate, the atmosphere, bottles thrown at 9 a.m, fun or unpleasant?
9: It's tenderhooks for me, Raf, if I'm honest. Like, I love the energy that's here, but it's also, like, I just saw a vape thrown at a security guard. You know, there's the horns are going off. Just want them to be safe. They keep reminding, guys, we want to have fun, but just be safe. But it's almost like we need some school teachers down here or something just to hold them steady.
0: A lot of security and police or not?
9: Surrounded. I'm surrounded. Well, I can't see police, if I'm honest. I can see lots of security, and they're doing the best that they can, but... you know, we're still a while away from these gates opening, Raf.
0: Oh, the gates aren't open.
9: Gates do not open until 10:30. There's people here that have been here since 5:30 a.m. and they are wrapped right around at the moment, moving their ways to other gates. There's three gates that I believe are available for people to come in. But, you know, it's packed down here.
0: Okay. I hope the vibe gets better and better. That's our station reporter, Kate Mead, at Fed Square. Gates don't open until 10:30. Kate says there are thousands already. Let me know what you're doing. If you're stopping work, by the way, or you're out of school, we'd love to see your pictures. You can text them to me, or you can just DM us on the socials. If you're stopping work at midday, got any preparations at work or at home and just want to send the pictures of your streamers or your, I don't know, your Socceroos cupcakes, send us a text, contact us, DM us on the socials, and give me a call. You heard about Mike Bush. Tell me what you make of the Socceroos' chances. 1300 222 77.
3: ABC News with Mary McDonald. Good morning. Prime Minister Anthony Albanese says it's not clear yet if any Australians have been caught up in Venezuela's deadly earthquakes. At least 188 people have died and thousands remain missing following the devastating quakes, which have also damaged at least 250 buildings. Mr Albanese says he was briefed on the situation this morning.
12: It's not clear yet if Australians are caught up in this, because Australians are great travellers, of course, right around the world. Given the numbers that have been impacted, it would certainly is possible.
3: And Venezuelans in Melbourne are urging the community to reach out and support one another. Venezuelan local business owner Rebecca Hurtado says she's been able to get in touch with some of her family who are safe, but not all. Ms Hurtado says it's times like this when support from the community is vital.
13: The simple as ask, what do you need? How do you feel? Do you want a coffee? Do you want to chat with any of the Venezuelans that you know? That helped a lot, because we are in a big, stressful time.
3: Victoria's Liberal leader has remained tight-lipped about whether the Liberal Party will undertake further action following Liberal MP Maura Deeming's claim that Matthew Guy assaulted her at a community event. Victoria Police has closed its investigation into the matter, saying there was no offence detected. Mr Guy vehemently denies the allegation and is considering legal advice to pursue defamation action against his party room colleague. Opposition leader Jess Wilson has told ABC Mildura Swan Hill Breakfast she's pleased the matter has concluded promptly.
14: I have given Matthew that opportunity this morning to respond. I've reached out to Moira to seek a conversation with her when she returns from overseas. But right now, Matthew should have the opportunity to respond.
3: Police Commissioner, meanwhile, Mike Bush has told 774 ABC Melbourne the video was the key piece of evidence and the matter has been dealt with.
1: I think it's safe to say it's been explored. The investigation's complete. Parties have been advised. And we're moving on.
3: Two much-loved restaurants housed at the historic Abbotsford Convent in Melbourne's Inner East have announced their immediate closure. Cam's Kiosk, which had been operating at the venue for 16 years, lodged notices with ASIC confirming voluntary liquidation, along with its secondary restaurant, Julie. In a post to social media, founder Cameron Miller thanked his supporters but said ultimately challenges in running the business proved insurmountable. It follows the convent's chair stepping down at the start of the month and a public tenancy dispute that went to VCAT with a popular bakery on site. King Charles has become the first monarch to release his tax records to the public. Europe correspondent Mazoe Ford reports.
15: In the two full tax years since becoming king, His Majesty's tax bills added up to £26.6 million, roughly 50 million Australian dollars. The information was part of the Sovereign Grant Report, which details how public spending supports the royal family's duties and the upkeep of palaces. The report also revealed that funding for the royal family will be reduced from next year, once the 10-year Buckingham Palace refurbishment project is complete. The palace says the King and Queen will not move in, but use it as a workplace and national heritage asset with more access for the public. Mazoe Ford, ABC News London.
3: To sport, and excitement is building ahead of the Socceroos' final group match of the FIFA World Cup. Australia will take on Paraguay in San Francisco at midday Australian Eastern Standard Time. Thousands of fans are expected to turn out at live sites across the country to watch the side as they look to secure a spot in the knockout stages. Former Socceroo Alex Brosk says it's a huge game for Australia.
16: You know, it's an odd one because a win, draw obviously guarantees us the next round, but even a loss potentially could see us through. But the equation is simple. You know, there's nothing other than a win that should be on the Socceroos' mind. I hope, you know, we play a lineup that's capable of doing it.
3: And Ecuador, Germany and Cote d'Ivoire have qualified for the knockout stages of the FIFA Men's World Cup this morning. Ecuador came from a goal down to beat Germany 2-1, while Cote d'Ivoire beat Curaçao 2-0. To the weather now, and there's a road weather alert for all Melbourne suburbs due to the fog. For the state, areas of morning fog and frost, fog and low cloud extensive in the north and west. Isolated showers about the exposed coast, otherwise a cool, dry and partly cloudy day. For Melbourne, patchy, partly cloudy, patchy morning fog with top today of 14 degrees. Tomorrow, cloudy 13. Sunday, partly cloudy 17. It's currently 11 degrees. ABC News.
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2: Traffic.
18: Good morning, it's Brad from Transport Victoria. There's still closures in place in Dandenong South on the South Gippsland Highway after a serious collision overnight. You won't be able to get through between Greens Road and the Dandenong Bypass in both directions. It's looking very slow through the area, including along Greens Road, heading over towards Frankston, Dandenong Road. If you're further back through Lynbrook, take the South Gippsland Freeway up towards the Princess Highway to avoid that closure. Allow extra time as you make your way through the area, hearing that closure may be in place until at least midday today. There's some heavy traffic inbound on Plenty Road through Bundoora after a scissor lift came off the back of a truck inbound just before Main Drive. Police still directing traffic around a 15 to 20 minute delay now for Plenty Road through Bundoora. You can head over towards the Greensboro Bypass or maybe head down towards Reservoir via Cheddar Road and work your way around, but allow plenty of extra time through the area. Look out for plenty of extra pedestrian activity through the CBD and around the rectangular stadium. Supporters heading to live sites to watch Australia versus Paraguay. There are closures in place around Fed Square. Flinders Street's now closed westbound between Russell and Swanson Streets, so you'll need to use Collins Street. Be alert for crowds. There are southbound diversions in place too over the Prince's Bridge. It's closed down towards Linlithgow Boulevard. So allow extra time as you make your way through the city right through late this afternoon. That's the latest traffic and transport. It's 9:06.
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5: 774 ABC Melbourne with Raf Epstein.
0: Mike Bush loves reading the evidence. He loves studying the evidence. He was talking about mandatory sentencing. It's a bit of a cumbersome bureaucratic phrase, but graduated mandatory sentencing. What it means, though, if you're a young offender, first offence, okay, you might not cop much. Second offence, you definitely cop something. Third offence would be an even greater custodial sentence. He admitted that there is evidence both ways. He admitted you need evidence before you introduce something like mandatory sentencing. Does it appeal to you? 1300 222 774. The words that Mike Bush said to me: we've got to find a way for these young people to know that there is a consequence to their behaviour and that they don't get the impact of what they do. So that's why he's talking about mandatory sentencing.

1300 222 774 is the number. I did get this text. This so-called evidence is a load of crap. No consequences equals repeat offending. We are tired of this academic blah, blah. The academic blah, blah, I'll tell you what I was talking about when I was speaking to the Chief Commissioner. The Sentencing Council in Victoria, so they look at how many people are in jail, what's going up, what's going down. When we tweak this thing, when we increase that law, when we impose that jail sentence, what's the impact? They say there's no evidence that mandatory sentence

0: there's no evidence that mandatory sentencing works. And the Law Council of Australia, which is the peak body in this country for lawyers, judges, the court system, they've looked at it repeatedly. It was about 10 years ago when they looked specifically at the Northern Territory. Crime went up after mandatory sentencing in the Northern Territory. It went up, and then when they repealed it, crime went down. So I think it's fair to say that Law Reform Commission's Law Council, Sentencing Council, when they look at mandatory sentencing, there's no evidence it works. But Mike Bush was saying, effectively, it's worth giving a try. I'll get to your calls on 1300 222 774. The other thing that was really interesting, he talked about a squad of robust vehicles with a bit of weight behind them and highly trained drivers. It's going to be a group of police in specific vehicles driving around before the end of the year, trying to specifically box in offenders in their cars, stolen or not, trying to leave and being pursued by police. And he's saying he wants to bring in what he calls interdiction teams and to do it safely. Paul's calling from Elwood. What do you want to say, Paul?
1: Oh, thanks for taking my call, Raf. Well, I think that what I'm hearing is that the evidence is inconclusive. I think we do need to then generate the evidence. I think we need to, for the specific conditions of sentencing, and that includes what happens after people leave the prison, the sort of follow-up programs, I think we have to do the trial. In Victoria, we were the first in the world with compulsory seatbelt wearing, compulsory bicycle helmets. The evidence wasn't there. And we generated the evidence to show that these interventions work.
0: So, and if the evidence so far points the other way, Paul, still feel the same way?
1: I think he said it was inconclusive. We don't know about the conditions. We don't know about the conditions in the Northern Territory. We have to do an ethically conducted trial under our conditions, under the sentencing conditions, and the prison conditions and the offence conditions. So all those conditions are variables. Maybe it didn't work when the variables were different. So for our variables, we have to do that trial, right, and then...
0: So give it a try, Paul. Worth a try.
1: Absolutely.
0: Okay. Look, thank you. Mike is calling from Heidelberg. What do you want to say, Mike?
2: Hello. I heard the commissioner speak before. I think the important question to put forward is the commissioner and the police force in general getting enough support from our government, resources and support? Because he mentioned about open conversations, and I'm sure he's frustrated, like all the police are, with the judicial system, but is he getting enough support from our current government? I didn't hear him say anything like that. It was a very sort of political phrase to say they're open conversation, but that doesn't show any frustration that he may have.
0: And yeah, I guess you suspect he might be frustrated, Mike. Thank you. I will get back to your calls. It's 11 minutes past nine, less than 2 hours to go until the Socceroos kick off against Paraguay. It might sound a little bit like this. I said, do you speak my language? You just smile and give me a Vegemite sandwich. Tom Wiley from ABC Sport is in San Jose. Good morning, Tom. What are you expecting?
3: Morning, Raf. Well, if judging by the festivities of the many thousands of Socceroos fans who are currently marching up a very wide boulevard from abandoned parking park up to the stadium, I'm expecting a very loud crowd. So it's been a big festival of an afternoon, and like you said, still a couple of hours until kickoff. So I'm not sure what state they'll be in once the game actually begins, but they're in a good mood at the moment.
0: What's your tip?
3: Oh, that's such a good question. The pessimist in me thinks that we will lose, but I just hope we don't play for a draw, because I feel like if Australia plays for a draw, it could backfire spectacularly. And I would prefer them play for the win and lose than play for a draw and lose. So it's an impossible question. You know, there's so much... It's so hard to read Tony Popovich and what his selections are going to be. And without that, it's very hard to make a judgment on the style of play that the Socceroos will put on the field. So, like, we know there's going to be two changes. Jacob Italiano's injured. Matt Leckie's injured. But will he make more? Will he really bow to the outside pressure and play Christian Volpato and Nestori and Rotunda together? Or will he do a Tony Popovich like he did in the USA game and just make some left

0: build changes that catch everyone by surprise. And without knowing those things, it's so hard to predict what sort of performance we'll get out of the Socceroos.
1: Well, the South Koreans did the surprise selection and left out their most famous player, and they paid the price, so fingers crossed. Tom, just repeat for me, it's either a win or a draw, and Australia definitely goes through to the knockout round. Is that right?
0: That's correct. So they're currently second in their group, so a draw with Paraguay will mean both teams finish on 4 points, but Australia will be ahead on goal difference. And they will then play probably Belgium, possibly Iran in Dallas, at the home of the Dallas Cowboys NFL team. If they lose and finish third in their group and go through as one of the best eight third-place teams, they are on a collision course with Germany in Boston. And that is the route I think both Paraguay and Australia will be looking to avoid. So the higher rank of the teams avoids Germany in the next round. Germany have, they lost today, surprisingly, to Ecuador 2-1, but they have smashed two teams in this World Cup and are one of the favourites for it. So avoiding them early in the knockout stages will be crucial for either team hoping to go deep. But yes, a point or a win will see them heading to Dallas to play either Belgium or Iran.
1: Tom, it means we have a whole lot of games. It's very difficult to predict what will happen. Teams play and they don't know whether or not they're going to go through, even after they've won or lost a game, and there are too many games to follow. Is the too big to follow competition, are you personally a fan of the expanded format?
0: Of the expanded format, yes. I wasn't at the start. I was very skeptical of it as a money grab. But having seen some of the amazing results that we've seen, Cabo Verde getting their first point. I think Curaçao scored their first ever World Cup goal. South Africa went into the knockout stages for the first time ever with a win yesterday over, well, I can't remember who they stunned, but they stunned someone yesterday. And yes. Oh, South Korea.
1: Yes.
0: You know, that side of things, I think, has been really good. I do not like the way they're ranking teams with this idea of head-to-head being more important than goal difference. I think it's really making it very tricky. But, you know, FIFA just does whatever FIFA wants when it thinks there's money to be had, to be made.
1: Is it fun there right now, Tom?
0: It is fun. There's a sense of excitement and anxiety. It's fun to cover. It's very warm. The long days sort of wear you down, but then the excitement comes back once the game starts. So it is fun, but it is also work.
1: Yes,
0: so,
1: yes. It's a marathon, not a sprint.
0: People forget that. But I think it's a big junket.
1: enjoy it. I hope we win. Thanks for talking to us.
0: Thanks, Raph. See ya.
1: Tom Wiley there from ABC Sport in San Jose. Aki in Werribee, frequent listener, long-time texter and caller, sometime OB attendee. Aki's got this text. I am watching Japan versus Sweden on mute and listening to you. That's exactly what I'm doing, Aki. So snap. It's a bit hard to talk and keep your eye on a football match, but I'm doing my best. Sarah's got this in Morty Alec because we crossed a Fed Square before the 9 o'clock news and it sounded really rowdy and a bit worse than that. But anyway, Sarah sent this text. You couldn't pay me enough to go near a men's soccer crowd. I love the game though. Look, we checked in with Kate during the news. She's safe. She'll be reporting for you about the situation at Fed Square. It is joyful. Also some things. But you heard the concern in her voice, right? Like, and a crowd can be like that. So Kate was being very honest. You know, there's a few bottles being thrown. That was a bit concerning. I think that's passed. I think her verdict at the moment is joyful with some rowdiness and lots of security guards. A reminder, the Fed Square gates are not supposed to open till 10:30. So what's that, hour and a quarter away? The game's just under 3 hours away. And Dax has sent me this text. Seems we can't have nice things. I'm so supportive of live sites, but throwing bottles at 9 a.m. is not what we want. Again, a few spoil it for everyone. Larry's calling from Berwick about the soccer. What do you want to mention, Larry?
2: Yeah, Raf, there'll be no bottles flying at Amy Park. So get to Amy Park. I'm saying let's do an evergreen. Remember the container ship that got blocked the Panama Canal?
1: Yes.
2: Well, let's block every move that the Panamanians do. Let's get up an evergreen defence.
1: Evergreen defence. I like that parallel. Okay, so instead of parking the bus, park the boat across the canal.
2: Yes, and just last Saturday morning.
1: Oh. Larry's gone.
3: Larry's gone.
1: Larry works as a spruiker at Melbourne Park. We spoke to him last match. And his phone just died in us. Sorry, modern technology. How far away is Larry? What, 30 kilometres? Spoke to Tom.

0: California, not a problem. Spoke to Larry in Berwick, problem. Welcome to modern communications. Look, we're going to switch our attention to Canberra in a moment and have a chat to David Spears. So many of you, though, wanting to have your say about what we spoke about with the Chief Commissioner of Police, Mike Bush. Lisa's calling from Coburg. What do you want to mention, Lisa?
1: Oh, good morning. I was just interested to see if you guys might contact someone from the Department of Justice and Community Safety, their Youth Justice Program, and just talk to someone about the range of programs that young people who are engaged in offending behaviour are being referred to therapeutic programs. And I think there's a missed opportunity here where we're concentrating or focusing on the offending behaviour, but what sort of interventions the Victorian government is doing to sort of intervene and put a stop to some of the behaviour.
0: It's a great point, Lisa. Worth pointing out to sort of, you know, peek behind the curtain a bit. The only person we can speak to talk about all of the programs, all of the interventions, would be a minister. You can't.
1: Yes. That would be a good idea, though.
0: Yeah. We have spoken to people like the police minister in the past about that stuff.
1: But if you bring in the Minister for Youth Justice and even Child and Family Services, I just wonder if there's an opportunity for them to be able to engage in a bit of a debate about a range of therapeutic programs that kids are referred to. And I also mentioned to your producer around parents needing to be engaged in the programs as well.
0: Oh, yes. Oh, indeed, Lisa. You're not. That's a common theme because there are often parents involved. Although, as has been pointed out in the past, if people are offending, it often means that parent has less sway than they might have had in the past. I did mention the road squads that Mike Bush mentioned. Maybe by the end of the year, maybe before the election. Have a listen to what the Chief Commissioner said when he described how they might be more aggressive in their road pursuits.
2: We're going to establish an interdiction team so that we have highly trained people in the right vehicles who can actually prevent vehicles from going on. It might look like that we have teams on the road 24/7 that are trained in interdiction. And what I'm talking about is boxing vehicles in so they've got nowhere to go and having the appropriate vehicles for doing that.
0: So expect to see that on your streets, I guess, I don't know, big police truck, ute with a big bull bar. That's what I had in mind. I'm not sure if that's what they mean. Emma's calling from Frankston. What do you want to say, Emma?
3: Hi, Raph. I'm a little bit surprised that someone as senior as Mike Bush is conflating offenders and victims, talking about offenders and victims as if they're different people. You know, the fact of the matter is that lots of offenders, particularly young offenders, have been victims of really quite horrific types of crime. So mandatory sentencing's got some real ethical concerns, as well as you pointing out, it actually often makes the problem worse.
0: A lot of people don't see offenders as victims, Emma.
3: No, they don't. But if they did their research, like apparently Mike Bush has, they would see that the statistics clearly bear out. The other thing is that a whole lot of young offenders have got, you know, acquired brain injuries, all sorts of neuro disabilities. What are we doing thinking that, you know, jail is the thing that's going to fix this really massive social problem?
0: And keep in mind as well, I think it's about 1,200 young offenders responsible for something like 6,000 offences. It's actually a small number, 1,200 people. How do you deal with them? The federal government's made significant steps forward this year, just putting into law some of the biggest tax changes we have had this century. So where does it leave them? What's going on with One Nation? What's going on with the federal coalition? We'll chat to David Spears in a moment.
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0: I do want to know where you're watching the Socceroos game. 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I go to Broadmeadows for a family-friendly event to support the Socceroos, and Angus sent me this from Footscray. I run a live music venue. We'll be screening the game at midday before the gig that we have this evening. So I just want to know,

0: 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You can send me images of your setup and your party, or you can contact us on the socials as well. Just send us a DM, especially if you're converting work into a bit of a watch party. I think the federal pollies will be stopping to watch, but let's talk about them first. David Spears hosts Insiders on ABC TV on Sunday mornings. He writes a column every Thursday for the ABC webpage, and you can catch him on the Politics Now podcast as well. Good morning, David.
1: Very good morning, Raph.
0: Some last-minute changes to the tax laws, David. Is that proof they didn't realise they had some issues? Mm. Is it proof they're good negotiators? What do you think?
1: It makes it look, again, like this was a fairly rushed process. The government would deny that they were always open to these sorts of amendments. But yeah, the one yesterday, it didn't end up actually going into the bill that passed, but they've acknowledged that it'll go into a bill that they'll pass, they hope, in the next few months. It's been called a widow tax. Essentially, it's if a couple have a negatively geared property, one of them dies or there's a divorce, under the law that passed yesterday, you can no longer negatively gear that. So they want to avoid that. They'll fix that up. But yeah, it speaks to the fact that, you know, it's only 6 weeks ago they dropped this on everyone in the budget, and there was a very tight inquiry and not a long debate in the Senate. And this was one that David Pocock pointed out, so they've agreed that they'll fix that up in future legislation.
0: I want to know what you think the political impact of all the budget debate is, David. I was really struck. You had Peter Hatcher on either last Sunday or the Sunday before.
1: Yeah, last Sunday. Yeah.
0: Saying how this was a really minor response to the budget compared to the ones he'd sat through, admittedly, a while ago. I'm just curious if you think, is the biggest thing in politics and the thing that's getting people's attention, is it the budget? Is it the rise in One Nation? Like, how important is the budget right now politically in voter land?
1: I think it's been pretty important. I think, I think Peter was right. There have been bigger tax changes and no doubt bigger, backlash over those tax changes in years gone by. And I would suggest the government's also been through some bruising periods in its 4 years in power. The loss of the voice referendum, we all thought that was going to be, you know, this uprising and turning of the political tide. They went on to win that huge majority last year. So it is always difficult to know how lasting some of these things will be. But no doubt the last 6 weeks has been, I think, damaging for the government. And look, you listen to them this morning, they're clearly very relieved that it's gone through. Their hope is that, unlike the 2014 Abbott hockey budget that got stuck in the Senate and really was the beginning of the end of that government and that prime ministership, getting this through really quickly, really, in a matter of weeks, means that people will see the sky's not falling in, that they might even get some credit over time for helping younger people into the housing market. Look, maybe that broken promise, though, becomes a bit of baggage for Anthony Albanese that comes to haunt him come the next election campaign. It's hard to know, but I have my doubts that this is going to be the big thing that we're talking about for the rest of the year. I think now that it's through, we'll see the lived experience and other issues will come along.
0: Angus Taylor couldn't answer a straight question about monoculture versus multiculturalism. Is that significant?
1: I thought it was. I think, look, for a couple of reasons, it kind of goes to your vision of Australia, the sort of country you want this to be. And I understand the emphasis that he wants to put on shared values. He says, you know, people coming to Australia, we've all got to have shared values that we abide by. I don't think there's much argument about that. But I think when you're questioning or reluctant to say whether you support multiculturalism, you're not sure what it is, you're kind of diminishing, in a sense, the value that we place on our differences, on our diversity, and the fact that that is actually a great strength of Australia. So it was a messy moment for him, and pretty much every other Liberal MP had no trouble saying they support multiculturalism, pointing to the Liberal Party's proud history on that front. It had quite a few of them scratching their heads. Worth noting, Pauline Hanson also had to do a bit of a mop-up on this too, Raph. I don't know if you saw that, but I mean, she's the one who at the National Press Club laid this out. We can't be multicultural, we've got to be monocultural. But what does that mean? She, again, was in a bit of a tangle saying, well, the Socceroos, who I think we'd all agree are famously multicultural, she argues are an example of monoculture because they all wear the same uniform and play by the same rules. So, again, I think it's about trying to send a signal, but you are also diminishing that strength in diversity that we have.
0: Do you know, David, exactly what the PM means when he talks about an even tougher social media.

0: rule. Do we know the detail on that?
1: I don't think that's been settled. Look, there are specific things like Nudify apps and so on, and some of the AI generated stuff that the.
0: Oh. That's not supposed to happen either.
1: Well, yeah, so that, oh, look, I don't.
0: Sorry, David, you dropped out for a moment then. You've got just 60 seconds. Sorry, you mentioned the Nudify apps, then
1: yeah,
0: you dropped
1: and then
0: out.
1: The opt out from your algorithm idea. They haven't settled on this, but if you could opt out, if the social media company had to offer you the option of not getting an algorithm, not everyone would want that. Some people like their algorithm, but that's something the government's weighing up as well.
0: Oh, okay, who's your guest on Sunday?
1: Jim Chalmers, the Treasurer, joining us.
0: Nothing to ask him. Oh, you've got to ask if they knew about things like the impact of CGT changes when someone died, if they contemplated that before the budget. But I don't want to tell you what to ask.
1: Exactly. I always appreciate it. Thanks, mate.
0: We'll be watching. Thank you, David Spears with the Treasurer on Sunday morning on Insiders. So that's 9 a.m. on ABC TV, and you can catch it on iView as well. Coming up, I'll get you a weather update and that other sport, footy. If you're a Swans fan, I was thinking actually, like, a lot of promise, a lot of pain over the last few years. I was really contemplating that. Like, you've flown high and haven't quite got there quite a lot. So all you Bloods fans, if you watched the game last night, maybe you were at the game last night, feel free to call. The number's 1300 222 774. We'll get through the rest of the sport over the weekend. But Mary McDonald has the latest with the headlines from the newsroom. Good morning, Mary.
2: Thanks, Raf. Victoria's Liberal leader has declined to say whether her party will launch its own investigation into Liberal MP Maura Deeming's allegation that Matthew Guy assaulted her. Police have closed the investigation into the matter, saying no offence was detected. Mr. Guy denies the allegation and is considering legal advice to pursue defamation action against Mrs. Deeming. Venezuelan Australians say the community is devastated after two massive earthquakes struck northern Venezuela. The back-to-back quakes are the worst to hit the country in more than 120 years, with the death toll now approaching almost 200 people. The Department of Foreign Affairs and Trade says it stands ready to provide consular assistance, but Prime Minister Anthony Albanese says it's unclear whether any Australians have been caught up in the disaster. And Today Show presenter Karl Stefanovic has posted a message to social media to thank his audience on Channel 9 and address his departure. Earlier this morning, the Nine Network confirmed Stefanovic will leave the show and the network effective immediately. It comes after his controversial podcast interview with British far-right activist and convicted criminal Tommy Robinson. Melbourne's weather, morning fog with a top today of 14. It's currently 11 degrees, and I'll be back with more news at 10.
3: 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Traffic.
4: Good morning, it's Brad from Transport Victoria. Closures remain in place on the South Gippsland Highway in Dandenong South this morning after a serious collision overnight. Investigations continue, will be closed, we're hearing, until at least midday between the Dandenong Bypass and Greens Road, both directions. Greens Road carrying a lot of extra traffic heading up towards that detour point. If you're coming in from Lynbrook, maybe the Western Port Highway, stay on the South Gippsland Freeway. Take that up towards the Princes Highway. Travel time's just a little better than taking that Greens Road and Frankston-Dandenong Road alternative. There's the delays continue to build on the Chandler Highway heading northbound over the top of the Eastern Freeway. A couple of trucks blocking the left lane. Looks like they've broken down, one assisting, and our crews now in behind those. Delays northbound on the Chandler Highway. The Eastern Freeway itself looking okay, and crowds continue to build around those live sites for the World Cup live sites, especially around Federation Square. There's closures now on Flinders Street westbound between Russell and Swanson Street. Look out for plenty of pedestrian activity there and at Melbourne's Rectangular Stadium throughout the day today. That's the latest traffic and transport. It's 28 to 10.
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0: Hours to kick off the Australia-Paraguay game. You can, of course, go to places like the Not Round Ground, and you might be gathering at work or at a school, but the crowd's building at Fed Square, so I just wanted to check back in with our 774 reporter, Kate Mead. Hi there, Kate. What's it like now?
7: Hi, Raf. Well, more than 7,000 people are expected to be here at Federation Square here. They've decided to open the gates early. There's been

0: signage pulled off the walls that surround Fed Square this morning, beer cans being drank, glass bottles being drank and thrown. I saw one young man with blood on his head had to be removed. Security are doing a fantastic job, but because the doors have just opened, there's been this great big swelling, and the security message is, you can probably hear him now, please proceed with us in a safe and orderly manner. But here's the thing, Raph, they're trying to get through these security gates, and you know, you're supposed to have your bags checked. I would say very few bags would have been checked going through. They run through the gates and then they're trying to get into their spot, but they are swelling and pushing up to get through. I was able to catch up with some mums and dads down here earlier just to see how they were feeling. They had 8 to 9 year old children here, but they were at the front of the line. They were saying that they felt safe being here, that they were comfortable with the security that had been there, but it was a shame that, you know, there was a few in the middle that were causing the stir and that bit of unsafety, I guess. But lots of chance. The vibe is still, they're excited, Raph. They're lots of young men and they're excited.
1: So mostly a good vibe?
0: It is a good vibe. It is. They're just dying to see the Socceroos. Yeah. We just hope, look, I've seen the alcohol. It's been drank. It's already here. It's already happening. So we can't ignore that. So we just have to hope that, yes, security can do the best that they can do, but we hope that, you know, they can maintain the atmosphere, which is to cheer on the Socceroos. And look, you might have heard this crowd, it's just started to diet now. They're still packed in, but they're slowly now starting to move in. That crushing push through is starting to ease up.
1: Okay, I'm glad to hear it. Thank you, Kate. Kate Meads, our 774 ABC Melbourne Station reporter. We did chat to Fed Square off air. They didn't want to come on the radio, but they've assured us there is a significant security and police presence. But those gates opening now at 9:30, that's 1 hour early. They're expected to open at 10:30. Kickoff is at midday. Just a reminder, of course, the Socceroos need to either win or get a draw with Paraguay to assure themselves of a run through to the next round. This format, a little bit different. Let's have a look at the weather before we talk about a bit of sport. Tom Anderson joins you on duty at the Bureau. Tom, what's today and what are we getting on the weekend?
2: Good morning, Raph. Yeah, so today we're going to have basically what we've got now is quite likely for the rest of the day. We do have this low cloud sitting overhead. It's going to lift a little bit. It might thin out a little bit as well, but it's likely to have pretty low overcast conditions for much of the day, keeping that maximum temperature low. So we're going for a top of 14 today for Melbourne. Wouldn't be too surprised if it doesn't quite get to 14 today. And then it is quite likely that'll settle in again overnight. So again, not too cold overnight, but it will be a cloudy day for today and tomorrow, keeping those minimum temperatures quite, those maximum temperatures, sorry, quite low. Then we do expect it to clear out a little bit on Sunday, keeping the winds light as well. So on Sunday, we're going to get up to a top of 17. We will see the sun at times, which should be good little change from probably what we're expecting the next 2 days. And then coming into early next week, we do have a system coming through that's currently over WA. It's pretty complex system, so we're not quite sure yet what kind of rainfall totals, when and where we'll get next week, but we are looking to see some showery activity return with some slightly warmer temperatures as well. So looking at a top of 17 basically from Sunday on through to the middle of next week for Melbourne.
1: Thank you. Tom Anderson there on duty at the Weather Bureau. It's 23 minutes to 10. You are listening to 774 with me, Raph Epstein. Walid Ali will actually be in the chair for the next few weeks. I'll be back after that. Let's get back to, before we talk about the Swans last night and Brisbane always managed to play well at the right time of year, don't they? We did chat to the Chief Commissioner of Police, though, and Darren's calling from Ashwood about that. What do you want to say, Darren?
3: Yeah, g'day, Raph. I was just saying to your producer that last night, travelling on CityLink, which I do regularly, it was about 9 p.m, doing 100 k's an hour, which is what the speed limit is at that point, and it's between sort of Essendon Airport and Brunswick Road exit, and this car passed me. It must have been doing at least 180.
1: Wow.
3: So, you know, you don't even see it in your rear vision mirror. If you're changing lanes, you know, you put your flicker indicator on, you have a look, it's on you, you know, like it's

0: But at the same time, I'm not sure about the Chief Commissioner's idea of having those cars blocking them. And because if you imagine that you've got that car doing 180 and then you've got two or three police cars following him, I mean, that's a recipe for disaster.
1: So your assumption there was because they were going so fast, your assumption there was a stolen car?
0: Possibly, yeah. Possibly.
1: So what should they do then, Darren?
0: Well, I think maybe police presence. You know, if they had some patrol cars driving up and down that section of road, it tends to happen between Essendon Airport, Bell Street, Brunswick Road.
1: It's particularly straight though, isn't it? Essendon into the city, that bit's particularly straight. They can build up speed.
0: Well, they can, but it's also on that curve, you know, leading up to Bell Street. You know, so it's, I don't know. I just think if there's a little bit of police presence, maybe it might, you know.
1: Make the difference. Maybe, Darren, look, thank you for your call. My assumption is they wouldn't necessarily chase them at speed, but they would try to intercept them wherever they have to slow down. That's been the discussion in the past. But who knows? We'll see if we can find out how that will work. I guess we'll see how that will work because Mike Bush said that had happened before the end of the year. And Warwick's calling from Mount Martha. What do you want to mention, Warwick?
2: Oh, hi, Raph. Yeah, look, I'm a retired primary school principal. And in my time, I've worked with some incredibly challenging, damaged kids. And my experience was the harder you push them, the more punishments, the more suspensions, the harder these kids push back. My approach with these kids was to build relationships with them, spend time to get to know them, build trust. So when they did the wrong thing, and they still would, but when they did the wrong thing, because of that relationship and when they understood that they'd let you down, that was a starting point to build the next step of their journey to being a functional member of society. Now, I don't know how we translate that to the situation with young offenders.
1: Well, I think it happens. I just don't know that it happens enough. Those programs are there. The question is, there's two questions, isn't there, Warwick? Whether or not we do it enough and whether or not we do it with the right people.
2: Yeah, and I mean, and look, I don't want to say, look, it's got to start in schools, but of course it has to. Yeah. I mean, we can't just throw everything at schools and say it's your problem, but a real understanding. But I mean, it's always an issue. I mean, a child punches another child. One family wants suspension or the child being kicked out of school, where that's not going to solve the problem, but you can understand them not being happy about their child being in a situation where violence been perpetrated against them. And it's, but it's as I said, it can be one quality relationship with an adult,
1: and that's everything, isn't it, Warwick? That can be the game changer. Look, Warwick, thank you. Great to hear. It sounds like the voice of real experience on the text. Megan texted this. You're in queue, Megan. Those against mandatory sentencing for out-of-control young people have no consideration for the ongoing trauma of the victims. I'm with Commissioner Bush. And someone else texted this, far cheaper to implement a targeted, I guess this is what Warwick was talking about, far cheaper to implement targeted, evidence-based crime prevention programs for 1,200 known offenders rather than jailing them at some astronomical daily cost. Let's talk about the Swans and the Lions.
3: McRae's
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6: 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The crowd does not like that.
1: Poppy Penny's part of the ABC Sport team. Good morning, Poppy.
7: Morning, Raph.
1: And Nathan Burks is St Kilda legend and also part of the ABC Sport team. Good morning, Berkey.
8: Good morning, Poppy and Raph.
1: Okay, the scoreline last night at the Gabba, 19-12. The Lions defeat the Swans 19-12 to 12-11. Actually, Berkey, you've often said the Lions play rubbish at the start and then start playing well at the right time. How do you explain that result? How do they do that?
8: They played last night with a vigour and almost bordering on an anger that the best Lions teams play with. And various times throughout this year, I haven't actually seen that. They've just sort of been playing nice football and had some, up and down results and, good win here and all surprise loss there. When the Lions are playing well, they play with an attitude. And that goes

0: right back to the Michael Voss, you know, Chris Scott days. When they play with an attitude, they're very, very tough to beat. And last night, I saw that attitude come out again. They were nasty. They were sort of pushing and shoving. Nothing over the line, but they really brought that attitude and that sort of a little bit of edginess to their play. And when they do that, they seem to go up a good 10, 15, 20% on their average games. And that's what they can bring coming into finals in important games.
1: Okay, Poppy, I'm going to ask you a very partisan question, right? Your team, the Dockers, top of the table. I think you're one game clear of the Swans, even despite their loss, and you are many games clear of the Lions. Who would the Dockers fear most right now, the Lions or the Swans?
2: Oh, Brisbane without a doubt. Berkey's right. This is the time of year that the Brisbane Lions put their foot down and they decide, right, we're ready to start playing footy now. And, you know, it's almost like they treat the first half of the season like a bit of a warm-up and then they come out of the bye breathing fire. And that's kind of what we saw last night, even though, you know, Chad Warner did everything he could to keep the Swans in it and keep them excited. But wasn't enough. I mean, yeah, the Lions look back to that Lions that you fear. And I think Brisbane have such a proven record in big games and in September, and the Swans don't in recent years. We've seen what's happened to them on grand final days in the last sort of 5 years or so. So I think all teams should fear Brisbane.
1: They should all. You mentioned Chad Warner, by the way. He kicked strong contender for goal of the year. What he did, I think, is he intercepted Lachie Neale's kick. Let's just have a listen to the way it rolled out on the ABC.
3: His kick is smothered brilliantly by Warner. Leapt with his left hand, tapped it to his own advantage. Two bounces to half forward, weaves around Gallup, has another bounce on 50, kicks a goal of the year contender, Chad Warner. Oh, love the chat at the Gabba. That was magnificent.
1: That was magnificent. I'm being mocked by Saints fans, I should mention, for even mentioning that the Swans haven't had good luck because they've had great luck. They just have sort of haven't made it there. If you're a Swans fan, I'd love to hear from you. 1300 222 774. Berkey, how should the Bloods supporters think about their team? Because they do, like, they're fantastic. They've gotten so close so many times. How should they think about their team?
0: Warily. To be totally honest, I'm of the opinion that the Swans were playing a brand of football at the start of the year. It was just this run and gun and handball and just so hard to stop when it's working really, really well. There's a couple of key players in that aren't playing at the moment, Papley and Gordon and a couple of others. I think my concern is that other teams have worked that out a little bit. And they've gone, okay, this is how the Swans play. Have they got a plan B if we take away plan A? And last night, the Lions, with their aggression, took away plan A. Didn't see a plan B. So if Swans, they're going to be thereabouts, but they're a big watch for me.
1: Poppy, you've had your ups and downs with your team. Any advice for Swans fans?
2: Stick fat. I think the Swans look good. And if they, like Berkey said, I think they've had a few key pieces missing. Gordon came back last night, 18 touches at 77% game time, kind of solid return. But, like, all you want from Errol Goulden is that he gets all the way through the game. And it looks like he has. He'll probably be a little bit sore tomorrow because he hasn't played footy for a long time. But he's so important to them. And if he can slot back in, he helps create perhaps a plan B for the Swans. But I do think teams will figure them out in the first half of this season, and they are going to need to go back to the well a little bit and find some other ways to get it done. But, you know, they got the ball inside 50. They only lost the inside 50 count by 6 last night. So, you know, conversion from the inside 50 to an actual score wasn't their finest skill last night. But I think the Swans are going to be okay, I think. Swans fans, Bloods can just stick fat, I reckon. They'll be all right. Okay.
0: And someone needs to explain to Brodie Grundy that the ruck rules have changed now.
1: Oh. Sledge. Let me throw this into the mix because I think Poppy's got a question about some of Berkey's super netball predictions. But just let me read this text from John. Swans have now been beaten easily by Brisbane, Geelong and Hawthorn. Is this three-way, decade-old monkey on the Swans' back just too much for them, both physically and psychologically, and too much for them to overcome anytime soon? So John is throwing that question out there if you're South Melbourne.

0: Sydney. Berkey, I'm not quite sure which way this is going to go, but let's see. You made this prediction about the Super Netball finals last week, and then I'll let Poppy pick up. Let's have a listen.
1: Fixins win.
2: Okay.
1: Okay, straight through the grand final. The Mavs beat Perth. Then they beat Adelaide. So it's a all-Melbourne grand final. Fixins versus Mavs, all-Melbourne grand final, and the Fixins will win that. So record that. That'll happen.
0: Poppy?
2: So let me just tell you how it went. The Thunderbirds beat the Vixens. The Fever beat the Mavericks. And I believe that my retort to that last week was exactly what will happen. Thunderbirds straight through to the grand final. Vixens will play the Fever. And I think the Vixens will beat the Fever this weekend. And I said that last week. And I think the Thunderbirds will probably be too good in the grand final. But, Berkey, maybe just put your crystal ball away because I think it's broken, buddy.
3: Yeah, I'm still proud of myself for being bold.
2: I'm proud of myself for being right.
3: Ouch. Well, you can either good point. You can either be bold or right. I'm settling on being bold.
0: Okay. I'll get some bold predictions from you then, maybe. Tell me I'll find out as well very soon how bold we think the Socceroos coach might be with his selections. We'll get to that before 10. But Berkey, be bold. Tell me your most anticipated AFL game of the weekend and tell me who you think's going to win.
3: Yeah, amazingly, I'm going to say Freo and Gold Coast. Not because it's going to be an amazing game, but I expect Freo to win that one over there. But the repercussions potentially for the latter are enormous on this game. If Gold Coast lose, they could be passed by North Melbourne, Collingwood, Carlton and Giants. So four teams can potentially jump over the Gold Coast. They're sitting at ninth at the moment, but at the end of this round, it could be 13th or so and out of wildcard contention and five losses in a row. And then we're going to be turning our attention firmly on those people at the sunny end of Australia and looking at what they're doing. So, so for ladder repercussions, this is an interesting one for me.
0: Okay, so we're all Dockers. Well, I'm a Dockers fan now, if that's the implication. Poppy, is Berkey right on his prediction, by the way? Do you expect the Dockers to beat the Suns?
2: I hope this prediction's more accurate than his netball predictions, that's for sure. Yeah, I think that probably Freo at home, they haven't travelled for, I think this game will give, it's about a month that they've spent in Perth, and I think that's definitely helpful. The interesting sort of wrinkle is that Sean Darcy comes back in and Mason Cox goes out. Obviously, Sean Darcy's been injured for a little while. Mason Cox has been holding that second ruck role. So I'll be interested to see how that impacts Luke Jackson's game. He's been Fremantle's best player, or I think most important player by far and away for the last few weeks in particular. So it'll be interesting to see how that impacts his game. If at all, it might not. Darcy might slot back in and everything's fine, but I think that will be interesting. But I do think that Freo will win. And if they do win, the latter implications at the other end mean that they, with the Swans loss, they go two games clear on top of the table, which later in the year when it comes to travelling in finals and that sort of thing, that becomes really important because it's a long flight from Perth to pretty much anywhere.
0: The AFL are persisting with this crazy bye system. It's driving me a bit nuts, to be honest, to say not have the Cats and the Dogs playing this week. But Poppy, what's the game you're most interested in watching over the weekend and what's your tip for it?
2: I think this is probably a surprise game of the round, but it's the showdown. There's a showdown on Saturday night. And I just think no matter where these two teams are on the ladder, this is always a brilliant game of footy. We saw the showdown earlier in the year was decided with sort of two kicks in the last minute the lead was changing. And I think Adelaide Oval is always absolutely rocking. The hill will be, packed to the rafters. I love the showdown. I think the Crows probably get it done. Port have had some big injuries and last weekend was not great, losing Radaglia and McKinlay. Radaglia is going to be a big one because Adelaide's got a forward line full of big boppers who,
0: That was a really nasty injury, wasn't it?
2: Yeah, it was pretty gruesome and I don't think we should think about it at this time of the morning. Too many people might still be eating their breakfast and I think probably, it looked pretty bad for him. And so I think that's going to be long-term and that's going to be costly for Port. And the Crows lose Miller and he's been great this year, so that is going to be a loss, but I think they probably get it done. Jordan Dawson is still, we talked about him last week, I think he is still the man. And if he can play like he has been, and I think showdowns bring out something crazy in Adelaide footballers. They all seem to lift, so I'm looking forward to the showdown on Saturday night.
0: Berkey, I'm going to impose a tip on you. Will Carlton be undefeated for the seventh week in a row, and will they win their sixth game against the Eagles Saturday afternoon at Docklands?
3: Amazingly, they will.
0: Amazing.
3: There you go.
0: There you go.
3: There you go. Who would have thought? And look, I'm actually interested in Carlton at the moment because this is a fun ride. Yeah, let's see how much they can do. I think they've got Richmond or Essendon the week after, and there's potentially there for seven. Now you've got to start saying 8 weeks undefeated. That's got to end. You've just got to go by games. So, but I actually think Carlton will come out and win this one. And trying to look at what's changed, what are they doing? And well, I think they've just got a really good balance between attack. They're defending very, very simply and fiercely, not doing anything special, but they're allowing their players to use their skills and talents and playing some impressive football to watch. So I'm going to go wash my mouth out with soap, but I think Carlton will win.
0: Thank you. Thanks to both of you. Appreciate your time.
3: Thanks, Matt.
0: Nathan Burke there and Poppy Penny. Carlton's playing with freedom. They're playing with joy. Will we get the same with the Socceroos playing against Paraguay? We'll preview that with Ned Hall from ABC Sport in just a moment.
4: Bob and Rochelle.
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6: 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It
5: 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So we organised a flash mob.
6: 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What? They've posted it. 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
0: Ned Hall, as I mentioned, from ABC Sport. Ned, what should I look out for in 2 hours' time?
8: Look, looking out for what team the Socceroos actually name and line up, what team Tony Popovich puts out there. We won't see that for about another, it's another hour and a half or so before we actually know what the team is to play against the Paraguay side. A draw is good enough for Australia to go through. A draw is probably also good enough for Paraguay to go through. So it's which team wants to commit most to the match to see if they want to play some attacking football. Paraguay are a fairly defence-minded side anyway through qualification. I think they scored 14 goals in 18 games, didn't score in half their matches that they went through in qualification, and I think had 38% possession on average in those matches. Right. So they're a counter-attacking team as well.
0: Do teams play for draws?
8: Not usually, but I think the best example I've seen so far in this tournament was Ghana against England. They sat back and defended all the way through, had a couple of half chances to get on the breakaway, but they were very happy to sit back and defend and trust themselves in defence. It's what Paraguay did against Turkey in their last match as well, and they got a player sent off and they still hung on to that 1-0 win.
0: Who's going to win?
8: I honestly think it's going to be a draw. I'd lock in it being a draw, only because neither side needs to overcommit. And I think we'll find that both sides will probably not want to take too many risks, too many chances. A draw for the Socceroos, they definitely finish second. They don't play then again till next Saturday morning, and they'll play a weaker opponent. If they come third, it's likely to be Germany on Tuesday morning. So fewer recovery days, tougher opponent.
0: So a lot of incentive.
8: A lot of incentive to pick up a point.
0: We're actually joined by someone who's just got to the San Francisco Bay Area Stadium. Danielle Backer Irvine's the mum of the vice captain, Jackson Irvine. Danielle, thanks for joining us.
9: Thanks, Raph, for having me.
0: How are you feeling?
9: Anxious as all get out, but, you know, I'm here and I'm supporting him and the team, and, yeah, it's really nerve-wracking.
8: Do you have any indication yet whether Jackson might be in the run-on side today? I'm just curious to know what it's like as a parent on the outside. You don't get this information.
9: I can't give any of that out. You know that, but I do appreciate you asking.
0: Do you know? You don't have to tell us. Do you know?
9: No.
0: Okay. What's it like there? What's the vibe at the stadium?
9: It's empty at the moment. We've been at all three games, obviously, and the stadiums have all been chock-a-block. But there is a sea of green and gold outside, all itching to get in. Lots of Paraguayan fans too.
8: Have you got the whole family over there? Because I'm sure I remember one of your other sons was cycling in Russia as well.
9: I don't have a son. I don't have another son, but I do have a nephew that cycled Russia to Qatar. Melbourne to Russia, and then he also cycled to Qatar. Yeah.
8: So they're all there as well. The extended family.
9: No, just my husband and I and some extended family from the UK.
0: So what's the journey been like for you? Like you go in and out of the towns, you go in and out of the stadiums. What's it been like for you?
9: Really different, Raf, to what it has been in like our previous tournaments, because obviously the stadiums are so far apart, and you know, America not being a football, traditionally a big football country. So we're not really getting the vibe from, like say, for example, in other tournaments, you get the vibe from all the other teams, like the particularly the Dutch and the Argentinians and the Brazilians. So it's a little bit different. But also, I have never seen such a huge Australian support in any of the tournaments we've been to, and we've been to five. So.
0: Oh, look, that's fantastic. Good luck to you. Good luck to Jackson, no matter what happens and whether or not he's selected. Thanks for joining us.
9: Thank you so much. Raf, can I say something else?
0: Please.
9: No, lost you.
0: No, we're here.
9: I really want to give a shout-out to Sacred Heart Mission Women's House. They're all listening, and it's where I work, and they're the most beautiful, wonderful people. And Yarra Sparkles.
0: What's Yarra Sparkles?
9: Yarra Sparkles is Yarra Primary School, and they have started fundraising for some really beautiful causes, and they made bracelets for the Socceroos, and I gave them all to them.
0: Oh, fantastic. Look, thank you for joining us.
9: Yeah. Thanks, Raf. See you.
0: Danielle Backer Irvine. So that's the Yarra Sparkles at Yarra Primary, and that's the Sacred Heart Mission Women's House. Ned, 20 seconds. Who's your number one team to watch other than Australia?
8: I think France are the most exciting. France plays Norway tomorrow morning. That's going to be an absolute cracker. Both two informed sides to see who tops that group. Haaland against Mbappe, absolutely top quality viewing.
0: That's the 5 a.m. one, isn't it?
8: It is very early, but yeah,
0: it's okay. Worth getting up. Thank you, Ned.
8: Cheers, Ralph.
0: Ned Hall there from ABC Sport. Look, after the news, we're going to wrap up the news of the week. There have been assault allegations. There have been defections to One Nation. That's just Victorian politics. Give me a...
10: ABC News with Mira McDonald. Good morning. Victoria's Liberal leader has declined to say whether her party will launch its own investigation into Liberal MP Maura Deeming's allegation that Matthew Guy assaulted her. Police have closed the investigation into the matter, saying no offence was detected. Mr. Guy denies the allegation and is considering legal advice to pursue defamation action against Mrs. Deeming. Opposition leader Jess Wilson says she wants to give Mr. Guy the chance to respond before making further comment.
11: Now's the opportunity for Matthew to have to respond to this, and he's going to do so later this morning. I think it's only right that I give him that opportunity to respond. He's obviously digesting what has occurred over the past few hours, and his opportunity to respond will be this morning.
10: Victoria Police's Chief Commissioner says he believes current policy around pursuing drivers who have committed or are about to commit a crime is too risk-averse. Currently, officers are only able to follow a vehicle for a serious reason. Commissioner Mike Bush has told 774 ABC Melbourne he's looking at establishing a new interdiction team by the end of the year, which will include highly trained officers and specialist vehicles to prevent offenders from getting away.
12: It goes back to public expectation. Mm. They don't want to see these people driving in a way that risks other people's lives, let alone their own, on the roads, and we wave them goodbye. These people need to be caught quickly.
10: Venezuelan Australians say the community is devastated after two massive earthquakes struck northern Venezuela. The back-to-back quakes are the worst to hit the country in more than 120 years, with the death toll now approaching almost 200 people. The Department of Foreign Affairs and Trade says it stands ready to provide consular assistance, but Prime Minister Anthony Albanese says it's unclear whether any Australians have been caught up in the disaster. The president of the Venezuelan Association of Australia, Genesis Lindstrom, says locals are scrambling to hear from loved ones caught up in the quakes.
13: The community is feeling pretty devastated. I know that I'm not alone in saying that we've been glued to the news, glued to our phones, waiting to hear from loved ones and to get any updates that we can.
10: Prime Minister Anthony Albanese says it's unfortunate that Carl Stefanovic's 26-year career with Channel 9 has abruptly ended. Stefanovic's immediate departure was announced on the Today Show this morning after he hosted a controversial podcast interview with British far-right figure Tommy Robinson. Mr. Albanese says the way public figures conduct themselves is important.
14: It's unfortunate the way that what has been a very big career has ended in this way, but that's a matter for Carl Stefanovic to think about his actions and the decisions that he's made, and Nine have made a consequential decision.
10: Community leaders say Australia's political leadership needs to do a better job of defending multiculturalism and people from diverse backgrounds. It comes as One Nation leader Pauline Hanson says she wants to put an end to multiculturalism, claiming Western values are under siege. Founder of the African Youth Support